0: rest of the Cronulla supporters here and back home. I love you all. I'll see you back there.
1: Up, up, Cronulla. The boys in the black, white and blue.
2: Bring back some good memories, Louis.
3: Amazing, except for the last 10 seconds.
2: That was a bit nerve-wracking, wasn't it?
3: It was, yeah, that was amazing, seriously. Listening to it, just all the little bits and pieces. You know, Mickey Ennis off the kickoff, play two. No penalties were supposed to give away, but he comes down and he goes, we're in for the big one. Then, obviously, you know, that the try from Benny Barber from a scrum play that we haven't scored off for 3 years, mind you. We'd practiced that play. And
2: Ben Barber told me last week it was a secret.
3: Yeah, apparently it was a secret. I knew about it because I had to change positions, but there wasn't many people that knew the play. And then, obviously, big for Feeder, carrying five Melbourne players over to score. Oh, I had the perfect position to see him get that ball down. So when he got it down, I knew it was a try for all money, and it was going to be hard for us to lose from there. But then you hear that last 10 seconds, and I can understand now what every Cronulla supporter, when I speak to them, that last 10 seconds, they were stuck in the mud. They didn't know what was happening. They thought it had been gone. Everything had been done. Well, it was literally, yeah, the bell had gone. They thought we were going to get scored against. And then Ricky Littella makes that try, that try-saving tackle. So, yeah, amazing. It sounded so good to hear you guys calling it too. And obviously Matty, who's built a really good relationship with calling the game. But, yeah, phenomenal.
2: I've never heard that back, any of that, since 2016. And I feel like we did justice to that last play because it seemed like a whole game on its own. And I'd forgotten that Melbourne scored late in the game to hit the lead, so you guys had to regroup.
3: Yeah, and then they actually come from a conversation. I remember, so during the week we actually spoke about, you know, this game, not everything's going to go our way. There's a couple of things that aren't going to go against us, but it's how we react to things. And we just bought into that. And I remember after they scored, I think it was Will Chambers that scored that try, we're standing down in that, the northeast sort of corner there. And Jimmy said, we talked about this during the week. And that's not turned to water now. Give me five of your best defensive sets and we'll get the ball back and we'll get a chance and we'll win this game. Everything's not going our way at the moment, but we'll get it back. And then we went up the next five sets. We dominated. They didn't get very many meters out of their own end. We were getting some really good sets and Benny Barber was sort of getting up over the 50 for, you know, plays one or two. And then all of a sudden we're on that line. But when we lined up for that play for Fafita, it was funny because we had that setup we played all year. Get to a certain point on the field, which is just outside the near post, and you would always shift to the right. Same thing on the left-hand side. But we had it set up, and we were looking at it, and we knew the numbers were wrong. Their defensive numbers were wrong. They had their four men inside post. We had numbers out wide, and we knew they had to come out the back. And when he played short, we all looked at each other going, what are you thinking? But Big Fafita goes, I don't care. I'm taking it on. So come with me, boys, and got it down over five Storm players. So yeah, it was an amazing feeling. And just to hear it call back, I'd love to go back to that night now, just for 1 minute.
2: Do you know how weird it is to hear me calling your name?
4: I thought that's what the thing that stood out for me was, like, hearing the Lewis name in coverage. Yes. Like, because we're so used to working alongside you now about Louis. Like, you can just see the smile, the energy coming out of it when you reflect on what you guys achieved. And 100% right, sitting there watching it, being there at the ground working, and you're like, well, the Sharks just lose this, right? Like, that, it had that sense of, oh, no, here it goes. They're going to lose this. And, yeah, it was, as Andrew said, a sneaky good grand final that's probably understated in how good of a game it was. Yeah,
3: well, we didn't make a mistake for 62 or 63 minutes. We knew that too. So both sides were playing really well. But, yeah, and when they got in front, I was thinking, oh, gee, how are we going to get back from this? Because they're a hard side to come. But when they're in front, very hard to get them back, especially that year. So, yeah, we got it done, though, which is good.
2: Yeah, oh, that's cool. It was good to reflect on that over the past 4 or 5 weeks, 2016 Cronulla Southern winning. Can you believe they haven't won another one? Because you'd be on top of the world in 2016.
3: Well, everything was happening.
2: Here we go.
3: Then we had a couple of good runs for the next couple of years, and, you know, we fell short a couple of times. We got in 2018, I think we fell short again in the prelim to Melbourne. So, yeah, very hard to believe that they haven't, you know, got back to grand final night. I thought for sure they'd get back there. A lot of great young kids coming through. They just haven't had that little bit of luck at the back end of the year that you need.
4: I can't believe it took them so long to win one.
2: Yeah, that's, like,
3: oh, that's
4: not
3: true.
4: It's not a shock.
2: That's true.
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8: Hello and welcome to Stumped, your intercontinental hit of news, features and debate from the quirky world of cricket. I'm Alison Mitchell in London and in the commentary box at Lord's, where the first test of the English summer is getting underway. And this magnificent ground is celebrating the 150th test played at the venue.
9: Nice to see you, Ali. Back at the home of cricket, Jim Maxwell in Sydney, looking forward to watching, listening to a test match. My goodness, it's been a while. I won't go on about the BBL. It's a shambles. And they're talking about calling the Victorian team the Bush Rangers again. Anyway, more of that some other time. But let's get on with the show, folks.
10: Yes, let's. I'm Charu Sharma for Akash Varney in yet another ancient cradle of cricket. I'm in Baroda, where there was cricket many, many moons ago. We're in the middle of the Baroda Association League, and they've been kind enough to let me take some time out to do our favourite show, Stumped.
8: I'm so glad they have as well, Charu. Now, coming up on the programme, South Africa batter Tasmin Brits tells us about her Olympic dream ahead of the Women's T20 World Cup. But first, are Virat Kohli and Royal Challengers Bengaluru building an IPL dynasty? They had to wait 18 years for their first title, and now RCB have gone back-to-back champions again after beating Gujarat Titans by 5 wickets in the 2026 final. And Kohli was at the centre of it, striking an unbeaten 75 from 42 balls. And just to underline his prowess, he sealed the win with a 6. Charu, is this the start of an RCB dynasty under the stewardship of coach Andy Flower, no less?
10: Yeah, well, that 6 was very Dhoni-esque in the 2011 World Cup in India. And yeah, just the right opportunity for it. You've got to congratulate them for winning back-to-back titles. But on Stumped, I remember a long time back, I wonder if you do, before the season started, I was talking about the fact that they have shaken the monkey off their back, so they'll be playing with a certain amount of freedom, which has certainly helped. They've had a remarkable IPL. They were top of the league and went on to win. About the dynasty, there have been many changes at RCB. The ownership has changed now, changed a little earlier as well. And I think some of their older players might not be there a few years from now. Kohli himself, maybe Hazelwood, Bhuvneshwar Kumar. So there's a possibility there could be plenty of changes in the next 2 or 3 years. And that alone may prevent this winning dynasty, although for the next year or so, they look very good indeed, Alison.
8: Well, I was going to say, Kohli said afterwards that he'd told his teammates that the pressure didn't feel the same as last year. So would that suggest that if they can keep, a number of these players together, that next year they could be capable of becoming the first team to win 3 IPL titles in a row?
10: Well, for the moment, we've all got, in conventional wisdom, we'd probably have to admit that they are favourites again, because Andy Flower stays, Rajat Patidar, who's led from the front, stays, and this trio that I just mentioned stays. They could well, barring injury, God forbid, and so on and so forth, be right on top or leading contenders again anyway. But, the other teams are going to begin figuring all of this out. I think it was a bowling, RCB's bowling, that did exceptionally well. And the batsmen will try and do something different next year. Other teams may also go through a bit of a churn and might get stronger. So the IPL is never easy. They've done remarkably well the last 2 years, but it could get a lot tougher next year. And maybe the weight of expectations as well. Because the second year after winning, the monkey was off the back. They were free, easy, happy. Next year, there'll be a lot more expectations again. And that might not work too well for them. We'll see.
8: But the guy who does seem to just keep shouldering expectation and rising to the big occasion is Virat Kohli. 37, no holding him back, big game player, big moments. He just keeps stepping up, doesn't he?
10: Yes, he does. It's just the weight of experience, which is so important, really, because he's obviously very unflappable, despite his sort of aggression every once
8: fiery
10: in a while. But he is also, he doesn't have too much to prove anymore. So there's that pressure's been taken away from him. Also, when it comes down to a 150, 180 kind of a game and they're chasing, then his ways work really well, because he's not the biggest striker of the board, despite that 6 you mentioned last fall. And he's very happy to knock the ball around and take these really sharp singles or twos. All that really helps when your bowlers have done the job earlier on by getting the opposition to maybe 160, 175, with the new power being 200. So, yeah, the IPL went very well for him in terms of chases. And I think he's also still such a force in the team in terms of how should we approach the game. and just G's up everybody a lot, that's for sure. His energy is

0: Certainly helps the team as well. Very infectious. So there are many other areas that he brings to the game apart from just his batting. There was some criticism earlier on, Alison, about his strike rate. I think he's paid some attention to that because you can't argue with the strike rate in this year's IPL.
1: Yeah, and Jim, he had to wait a long time for that first title. And you know, national honours are one thing, but RCB in this team really does seem to mean a lot to him.
2: Well, he's got the hunger still. He keeps himself in very good nick. So there's every reason to think at least next year, if not a little bit longer. I think for Kohli fans, and there must still be plenty of them, even though he's at the twilight of his career, I'll be loving every minute of this, and particularly the way he managed to produce the cameo, the innings that mattered to win a final. So, yeah, I think we're going to be seeing him around for a bit, and no doubt he'll have some ambition about making it three in a row, as just as he will about playing any other cricket that is left in him. And the way he's going, it might be a few more years yet. I hope so. He's a great entertainer and a high-quality competitor. So I think there's a lot of teams that will be looking forward to the ongoing clash, the rivalry, because he's such an important person to get out whatever game he's playing in.
1: Yeah, and Charu, if we look at the IPL as a whole and RC being sort of where they rank, I mean, 18 years now of IPL history. So where does this RCB side rank in terms of the best teams there's been so far?
0: Yeah, listen, with your permission, just before that, Kohli has already declared himself unfit for the next series that he was picked for. So I hope that, you know, he's, despite the fact that he's obviously paying a lot of attention to his fitness, I hope he stays fit enough for what seems to be his near-term goal, which is the World Cup, ODI World Cup, which is perfectly suited for. Anyway, you know, for Indians, we'll be hoping that he stays fit. About RCB, you know, there was something quite almost invincible about the campaigns of Mumbai Indians, of CSK and of KKR, even when they were winning all those trophies. I've got to admit that unless RCB win their third, and pretty quickly, if not on the trot, they don't seem to have the same level of respect yet and as the other teams did. They've had two fabulous campaigns, without doubt. But in terms of the pantheon, I still think they're one title short. And once they get to three and quick enough, people will start talking about, wow, what a legacy. Right now, it's great. It's all related to Kohli, a little less to the team. But if others step up and maybe Rajat Patidar, whom they'll certainly retain, seems to be the new Midas touch man, having touches turns to gold. They do have the nucleus of a long-term successful campaign, but as a great team, maybe not yet.
1: Well, CSK went back-to-back, didn't they? Mumbai Indians. Jim, let's talk about one of the new stars, though, the breakout kid of the tournament. Well, I mean, he already made his debut last year, hadn't he? Vaibhav Suryavanshi won a car this year for his performances in the IPL. He's not, though, in India's squad for the Test and ODIs they've got against Afghanistan this month. There has been a certain amount of clamour about getting him into the national side. But is that sensible to just leave him be for the moment, given he's 15?
2: Probably. I sense that from his Red Bull experience in Ranji Trophy, there's a bit of a learning curve there, whichever way you want to describe it. And I don't think there's any need to be rushing him into the next level of cricket. But the masses, the media, everyone will be making noises about that as we speak, no doubt, because they want to see him on the bigger stage. Is he mature enough for that at this point? It's hard to know. You can overread the white ball T20 game a bit because you get someone dominating in this way, but he doesn't take many singles, I've noticed. he hits a lot of fours.
1: 72
2: and sixes
1: in the IPL this year, which is 29 more than the next person on the list. It's staggering, isn't it? But there is talk, Jim, that he could make the squad or could be included in the squad when India come to England in July for T20s and ODIs. Mm-hmm. I mean, that would be intriguing, wouldn't it, to see how he goes on English pitches if he does get that call up.
2: I think there'll be a lot of people involved in the presentation of the game that would love to see a rising star such as him in that series, yes. So maybe that's the way to get him into it all and just quietly go about, unlike Tendulkar, who was playing

0: Test cricket at about this age. So, yeah, just give it a bit of time and let's see how he settles into it, because it's a pretty strong emotional exercise apart from the adjustment from instantaneous instinctive cricket to something that's allegedly a bit more measured.
1: Talking of the tournament as a whole, and whether it perhaps should be a bit more measured, i.e. balance between bat and ball, Chari, Sachin Tendulkar has suggested a few reforms for the IPL, one of them being scrap the impact player rule, but also introducing a bowling power play. What do you make of some of the things that he came up with?
2: Yeah, well, I'm a little split on the whole impact player thing, because basically we talk about substitutes. Now, many other sports around the world, which have existed well before cricket, they've all evolved. There's a lot of substitution going on just to make sure people are, I suppose, physically not too strained or otherwise strategically changed, to quote once again, very famously, football and many other sports. You know, substitutions are very much a part of the sport. And maybe cricket will go in that direction. But for the moment, it does seem that the impact sub is giving, I can't say undue advantage, because every team has the same advantage. But it is taking away from all-rounders and their value, and whether that needs to continue, I don't know. So I'm a little split on that, I must confess. Mm. But I do think that, you know, he mentioned about a bowling power play for two overs sometime or the other. We don't really, I don't think that's broken. It does need to be fixed. Also, the
1: but
2: fact
1: perhaps
2: that
1: if they were to keep the impact player rule, would that sort of balance things out a little bit? Keep the impact player rule, but introduce a bowling power play, so that he's suggesting keep the first four overs as mandatory, and then have the last two to be used by the fielding captain whenever they choose. And he's suggesting also allowing one bowler to bowl five overs. Would give a bit of extra strength to your best bowler.
2: I don't think those tweaks are necessary, frankly. Sorry, Sachin. But the one tweak that could happen, which might help right the balance between bat and ball, is maybe to have three fielders in the power play. Then you are making the batsman think a little more, because right now it's a free ride. I mean, you have to be very unlucky to play the ball in the air and have it caught by one of the outfielders. So maybe three could right the balance, and we don't need to fiddle with the rest, really. I mean, I don't think the game's in grave danger.
1: Jim, would you like the sound of those tweaks?
0: Oh, well, it's all cosmetic. I think the most important thing is to fix the pitches so that the bowlers have got some interest.
1: I mean, these are measures to try and get the bowlers more interested, aren't they?
0: Well, if they hadn't have played at Ahmedabad, you would have had another one of those stupid 230 versus 230 games, which is obviously what the people who own the teams want to see. They reckon that fours and sixes are the only thing that matter. And bowlers have become irrelevant. They're like dear old Jeeves. Get another Jeeves out to bring the drinks out or something. So I reckon the fans are going to die of boredom if they keep playing IPL like this. They've got to have pitches that give bowlers a bit more incentive to be in the game. It's a much better game when it's a contest. But I think that's lost on most of the peripheral people in cricket these days. All they want to see are fours and sixes. And the further you can hit it, the better. That's what the game's about, connected with IPL.
1: You're winning fans all the time in India, Jim. the crowds there still love it, don't they? Chari, what's the experience in India?
2: Well, no, I'm right in the middle of the Baroda Premier League, and I must confess, for some reason or the other, the pitches are a little tricky, and the par score is around 145, 150. We're all enjoying the contest, even though there's a little bit of uneven bounce. But the players themselves, they're a little confused, I feel, the batsmen, because they've lost the art of, if not the big hits, then what? So I keep screeching for, you know, quick runs, or maybe just knock the ball around, you know, keep it there and don't panic. But it does seem that the players also now are reaching a zone where all they expect from at least the power play and maybe even the whole game is just the big hits. And it's a little difficult. I see that some of the youngsters are finding it difficult to adjust to tricky pitches. The bowlers are enjoying it, of course.
1: Yeah, well, they deserve a little bit of enjoyment, don't they, the bowlers at times? A word just on, Chari, before we finish up, on the runners-up. Do you think that Shubman Gill's captaincy means that Gujarat Titans, rather, will sort of continue to be title contenders going forwards?
2: Yeah, you know, watch what you ask for, Alison. You're onto my favourite theory and hypotheses and everything else about captaincy. Well, listen, Rohit Sharma was considered one of the best captains ever in India. Got India to the World Cup and so on and so forth and this, that and the other. And what a great captain. Where have Mumbai Indians finished? So, yes, you know, Shubman Gill.

0: Dale is a decent enough cat, and he's a lovely chap, very cool head, and so on and so forth. But you really have to perform. You know, he's got all the runs, so he certainly has the respect. But the whole team has to perform. The bowlers didn't on that given day, and neither did the batsmen. So as captaincy material, because of his nature, because of his abilities as a cricketer, he'll always be considered a captain of various teams, India included later on. But I think we pay too much attention to this. The captain has a very limited role to play in T20s. It goes by so quickly. You know, you take three breaths and the match is over. So he'll remain as a captain. I think GT are still a very good team. And it's a shame that they lost twice towards the end to RCB. Otherwise, we thought, having finished second in the league, that they would be the best competition for RCB. That turned out not to be. Not his fault, though, I think.
1: Jim, how would you wrap up overall the 2026 IPL, the success that RCB have had, Kohli's season, Suryavanshi?
2: They're going to have any more changes to the teams? Are going to have more teams next year or just more games?
0: Just more games from what I know, Jim, and perhaps a sort of a break between the seasons. So a couple of months earlier on, then a break, and then come back again later in the year to play. These are all plans, but they might get from 74 to 94, which is a legitimate home and away for 10 teams. So much more action.
2: Yeah, I reckon they'll end up like those series on Netflix that are over about 8 or 9 seasons. So that they can, you know, have a month off and come back and play again. Eventually, this is what we're going to be seeing in world cricket, an ongoing series of T20, because that's what someone wants it. I don't want it, but someone does. So
1: other leagues will just have to overlap, and probably international cricket will need to continue at some stage as well. But for the moment, yeah, the leagues are winning through, and the IPL certainly is. A final word on RCB. Did you see the winners' T-shirts they put on with the slogan, "One felt nice"? We did it twice. Well, I'm going to add to that. The fans now need "One felt nice, we did it twice." Can RCB now do it thrice?
2: There you go.
1: I'm Alison Mitchell. 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If you've missed anything from Stumped, you can download and subscribe to the podcast via your usual podcast provider. And you can check us out on YouTube as well by heading to the BBC World Service YouTube channel. On last week's show, we heard from England captain Nat Siver-Brunt, who told us her side have been undergoing some unique training ahead of the T20 World Cup.
3: We spent a few days with the Royal Tank Regiment. I think bowler counts, they were impressed with our physical ability and the willingness to muck in with all the soldiers and stuff. But yeah, some great learnings from a leadership point of view.
2: So did you learn how to drive a tank?
3: They wouldn't let us drive it, unfortunately. We all sort of got into the driver's seat or the passenger seat. I mean, it's a very cramped space in a tank. I'm not sure I would like to be shut in there for a few days.
4: From the BBC World Service, this is Stumped on ABC and Akashvani.
1: Next on Stumped, a team representing France cricket recently took part in sub-regional qualifying for the 2028 ICC Men's T20 World Cup. They lost the tournament's third place playoff, so they won't progress any further, but the team wasn't allowed to play under their country name or flag. That's because since the start of this year, France Cricket, the country's governing body, hasn't had the recognition they need from their Ministry of Sport to support a national team or even operate as an official federation. This recognition is known in France as agrément. Now, France cricket's come under scrutiny in recent years over allegations of faking women's matches, also known as ghost matches, to satisfy ICC funding requirements, something they strongly denied. And last month, 31 men and women connected with the development of the women's game in France wrote an open letter strongly criticising the governing body for mismanagement and failing to develop the game. Well, I've been speaking to Prabhu Balan, president at France Cricket, who told me whilst there have been some administrative irregularities, ghost matches never took place.
5: As in our inquiry, ghost matches, you know, we do not have this kind of irregularity. So for the moment, you know, to be open, honest with you, we do not receive, for example, you know, ghost matches, things like that.
6: Since the players called for that investigation, is it correct that the national women's team has been made up of players from the South Pacific island of New Caledonia, some 16,000 miles away from mainland France? Is that correct?
5: No, Alison. Yeah. So the thing, you know, we have a process.
6: Our players are eligible. I'm just simply asking that since that's happened.
5: Yeah, sure.
6: The definitely. Players haven't re-engaged with Cricket France. But does that concern you that those players who have historically been involved with the governing body haven't re-engaged and aren't registered?
5: Alison, we have to understand the process. The process is how we can select the national team. No, it's very, very simple as that. You know, the national team, you need a license. In France, you know, you need a license.
6: And it is correct, is it not then, that the most recent France national team was made up largely from players from New Caledonia, where you've signed a multi-year agreement to develop cricket amongst that island nation?
5: First of all, you know, before to be selected in the national team, we can call it in high performance setup. We have an high performance setup in France, and also as we have, you know, the cricket in New Caledonia is very developed. Women cricket is very developed.
6: So do you have plans to develop women's cricket on mainland France as well? And would you re-engage with those players who were playing in 2022-23?
5: Yeah, listen, as I said, you know, see, you can see the selection, you know, because, you know, the selection, we sent to all the clubs. First president, you know, we can send all the clubs. And also all the clubs, you know, who can give the, you know, all the best players. So most of them were from North Cricket Club. North Cricket Club do not register with France Cricket in 2024. So we officially invited these girls to join some other clubs. Or we can take, you know, like, you know, you can take a national license. So they refused. We are open, Alison. They are all are welcome to take a license. So, and come to the performance squad. In New Caledonia, we have around 24 people in our training, 24 women. No? So I think we can have the same setup, you know, in France and with the 24 women, something like that. In around, you know, 40, we can choose, you know, around 18 players each year.
6: Let's address the important issue of government recognition. You are able to field a team at ICC events, despite not being recognised currently by the French government. So you're being supported by the ICC, and the ICC have explained to us that while France Cricket continues the process of independent recognition as a national governing body under the French Ministry of Sport, all national representative teams are required to compete as France Cricket in accordance with local regulations as stipulated by the French government. So that was why you're able to field a France Cricket 11 at the recent qualifiers. But France Cricket applied to the ministry for this agrément for this year, but you were refused. And according to minutes of a meeting of your General Assembly held in April, those minutes said the reasons for the refusal were alleged financial fragility, disaffiliation of certain clubs, so clubs leaving France Cricket's jurisdiction, and concerns over representativeness and voting procedures. Now, you've sent us documents showing you've appealed this decision. Can I ask on what basis the appeal is made and when you expect to hear the outcome?
5: We registered our demand agreement. There were three ministries changed in France, in the sports ministry.
6: So that doesn't change the fact of the situation you're in at the moment, which is a refusal

0: The official response we received on the 3rd March 2026. You know, first we applied March 2025. The first refused came on June 2025. So, you know, first they said they refused for the same thing, you know, for the same, all the three you are mentioned. We reappealed on August 2025. Now we wrote to the recours gratuit to reconsider, you know, our demand agreement to the minister. If the minister refused, the only solution we have to go to the court.
1: Why should clubs and players trust in what France Cricket is doing when you don't have official government approval?
0: Because they know, as I said, you know, because they know there's only institution who can have an organized setup to organize the cricket.
1: A number of clubs have left Cricket France, haven't they? And they're operating under another umbrella organization at the moment. Do you worry that other clubs may follow suit?
0: As I say, no, that will happen. And as I say, no, I send, you know, data. They said, you know, in 23, we have 53 clubs. Last year, you know, we have 106. Now, you know, we are almost, you know, 100 club registered under France Cricket. So the most of the club are not worried because the club, you know, what they want? They want to play organized cricket. The organized cricket, you know, is organized for France Cricket. So if someone, you know, if for example, you know, the French government give, you know, authorization agreement to some other federation, so perhaps they will go. The aim is, Alison, to play cricket. No, whatever they play under France Cricket, under umbrella, because, you know, as we said, you know, we are, you know, I'm president for almost, you know, 12 years. No, we are volunteers. Not, you know, we are doing that by passion. And far enough to develop cricket.
1: That's the president of France Cricket, Prabhu Balan, speaking to me for Stumped earlier this week. France Cricket also told us that no player has been blacklisted or abandoned by France Cricket. The ICC have said in a statement that France Cricket remained eligible to compete in the ICC Men's T20 World Cup Europe Sub-Regional Qualifier A as an ICC member. Due to its ongoing recognition process with the French Ministry of Sports, the ICC says its national team is required to compete under the name France Cricket rather than France. The ICC also notes that it regularly monitors all associate members' compliance with its membership criteria and follows established procedures where any compliance issues arise. And it's worth noting that the open letter by the French players also criticised ICC Europe for failing to engage with them when they reached out. And on this point, the ICC has provided no comments. Now, finally on Stumped, a player who has gone from junior world champion javelin thrower to international cricketer after a life-changing road accident and now possibly has Olympic dreams once again. Tasmin Britt's journey is one of resilience, reinvention and elite sporting success. She's now one of the established names in the South African batting lineup and heading into the T20 World Cup. She's hoping this year's tournament can finally bring some silverware. I started my conversation with her asking just how that experience with the accident has helped to shape her success in cricket.
2: Well, firstly, when you read that, I was actually thinking it would be nice if you could add world champ cricketer, you know, like as in world champs as well. But yeah, so I think it's taught me a lot. I think it's taught me how to become a better person in character-wise. I think a lot of ups and downs, no matter what sports you have, that also teaches you how to handle those things, to get back onto the horse a bit quicker. So yeah, I think I've gone through deeper moments that also made me realize that there's more to life than, you know, just sports as well, although sports creates us. But yeah, it's just made me a bit stronger.
3: Yeah. And so when you talk about sort of falling off the horse and getting back up, how important is that going to be given the experiences of three World Cup finals that you've played in with South Africa and haven't quite managed to get over the line? And you go back to the India match, that last one in the 50 over, and the last two T20 ones as well.
2: Yeah, I think we probably fell off one of the biggest horses in the last three World Cups. But yeah, I think we're ready for it. I think we're in good space. I think we have a brilliant team here. I mean, you saw the likes of Shibby also coming back. I think it's a key bowler that we also need. So yeah, everyone seems like we're feeling that this is definitely it. We're hoping to take it a step further.
3: And just referring back to the Olympics again, that is potentially on the horizon now, isn't it? The cricket is in the Olympics. There'll be a qualification pathway. And if you could think back to when you were, you know, lying in hospital, if someone had said, actually, you could still feature in an Olympics, but as a cricketer, would you have believed them then?
2: Never. I still it's like a bit of an unbelief, but yeah, I mean, I've got the rings on my arm, and I always joke and say that
3: tattoo.
2: It's actually an Audi sign, so I'm

0: hoping that we can go to the Olympics and I can actually, you know, say that I've actually gone. Because I had this tattoo put on when I heard there was going 2012 when we were going, but I never ended up going. So it's kind of like a, you know, it doesn't really count. But yeah, so hopefully I can go to that Olympics.
1: Yeah, amazing. And what about the shift then from an individual sport as you specialized in, you know, all those years ago to then, you know, now being part of a team? Just how different is that? And was that quite an adjustment when you eventually came back and became an elite cricketer?
0: It was actually, to be honest with you, I mean, there's a lot of, you know, pros and cons and positives and negatives, but yeah, as an individual sport, I mean, it's only up to you. If you don't show up, if you don't train, you know, you only have yourself to blame. With a team sport, the dynamic is a bit different. In the beginning, I found it very difficult because you set yourself to certain standards, especially when I started cricket, like provincially. You know, not everyone is as eager to represent their country. Maybe, you know, they're more happy with just playing club. So, but once you got in, I got into the international side, I mean, that just raises the bar again. You've got a, you know, elite athlete, you've got to, you know, kind of pull your teammates along, but it also has the positives in the sense of, you know, when you struggle, you've got someone else to rely on. Even if you're
1: Yeah.
0: just the two batters, for argument's sake, you know, you've got your teammates on the other side, and yeah, you don't tour alone, which is quite fun.
1: And so when you talk about elite standards, what is it like opening the batting alongside Laura Wolfhart and the partnership that you guys have?
0: Yeah, we've actually had quite a good run. I do think the setup has changed a bit. I might be taking position number three. But yeah, we understand each other. I think she's also world class. I mean, clearly everyone can see that, and she's also a great leader. So yeah, we complement each other in different ways. You know, sometimes she's more aggressive or I'm more aggressive, but we run quite well between the wickets. So yeah, it's been quite good.
1: And so how do you see that role changing then if you've got the number three spot? How will that alter things for you?
0: I don't think it too much because it's still, you know, you can either lose a quick wicket and then you can be in with the new ball as well. And if it is in the end of the or the back end, you know, it's nice to know that you still have six, seven batsmen to come in so that we can go, you know, go a bit hard. But it is something to get used to when it comes to prepping. I actually laughed when we played our first game. It just happened recently now with New Zealand. I went to number three for the first time and, you know, I like don't know when do I pad up. Do I pad up now? You know, it became a whole, you know, different thing to try and figure it out. And it's actually stressful sitting on the side, wait, you know, waiting your turn. So I actually, you know, learned to have more respect for the people that are coming in later. When you open, you don't have much thinking. It's 15 minutes changeover, you're in the game and, you know, you've got to do a job. But no matter where I bat, you know, as long as I can contribute towards the team, then I'm all happy.
1: Does that almost suit you better, so that essence of just going out without needing to spend too much time thinking about it?
0: Yeah, I'm a massive overthinker. So I don't want to sit there with a little TV and see, oh, okay, this bowler's doing this, doing that. I don't want to like start thinking what I want to do. I kind of just, you know, want to see ball, hit ball. The less I think I've realized that, the better my game becomes.
1: And what is it like having Danny van Niekerk back in the squad again?
0: Yeah, I mean, it's the golden oldies, as Kapi said the last time with her, Chloe and Shibby and Danae. So yeah, I mean, it's great. It's nice. She used to be one of the best leaders. So it's nice to have that experience. I think she also helps a lot. I mean, you already see that on the field when it comes to angles and stuff. You'll talk to the keeper. You know, she sees the game a bit different. And I also think she's played for many years, so she knows the likes of the Beth Mooney or, you know, Sophie Devine or whoever comes in. So they can always contribute with information like that.
1: And what do you think as a team? I'm sure there's been a lot of reflection on those three finals. What takeaways are there that would equip you if you find yourself in the World Cup final again this time around?
0: It's difficult to say because you'd think there's takeaways, which I think there's takeaways in any game, whether it's a World Cup final or it's maybe just a warm-up game against Australia. Cricket is a funny game. Sometimes you're on it, sometimes you're not on it. But yeah, sticking to the basics, you know, as everyone would always say, whether you're a bowler or a batter, and even fielding, we've definitely put a lot of work in our fielding because sometimes, you know, your matchup might be equal, but when it comes to fielding, that's the team that, you know, the best fielding team actually wins at the end of the day. So yeah, we definitely, the takeaway there is basically we don't want that heartache again. So yeah, we're definitely going to try and take it one step further this time.
1: And do you have any other tattoos as well, cricket related, even aside from the Olympic rings?
0: Funny enough, when we went to the World Cup last year, I actually said I want to do like half of the cup. And then when we win, I'll do the other half. And if we don't win, I'll just make it like a flower pot or something. But Yeah, never got to that. But yeah, a few of us, we said if we win the World Cup this year, we're going to try and organize with our manager to bring in a tattoo artist and maybe, like our rugby men did. They all got the
1: Yeah.
0: cup after the World Cup, somewhere in the locker room. So

0: Hopefully we can do that, then I'll definitely put one on.
1: Tasmin, best of luck for the World Cup coming up. Great to speak to you. And indeed, let's hope those Olympic rings bear fruition as well.
0: There we go. Thank you very much.
2: Well, that was Tasmin Britt talking to me about her Olympic dream and the Women's T20 World Cup, which starts next week. Jim, I mean, her story is quite an inspirational one, isn't it? Making it to the top level of two sports, one obviously at youth level, but then, you know, especially when that one was ended, not of her choice.
3: Well, it is remarkable. We've heard of many athletes going back, particularly in the glorious amateur days of sport, when you could represent your country at a couple of sports as, Charles Fry, Johnny Wayne hit today, Douglas, boxing and cricket. But they were different
2: Elise
3: times.
2: Elise Perry.
3: And, yeah, well, Elise Perry recently, of course. And you know, our old pal Dirk Nannis, he was the champion mogul skier before he became a bowler. But it's pretty rare that someone gets badly injured, seriously injured, and then bounces back in another sport. So she has done remarkably well. She's obviously got all the natural credentials there, hand-eye coordination and the rest of it to achieve it. But in this day and age, that's pretty special, I think. So she's becoming fairly senior now, but there's still the ambition there, the drive and the skill, quite obviously, looking at her record in women's cricket, for her to achieve even a little bit more. So good luck to her. This is a great effort and something for South Africa to push very strongly for in the next bit.
2: Indeed, yeah. She made her debut for South Africa back in 2018. Charu, how do you rate South Africa's chances at this upcoming Women's T20 World Cup?
4: Very good. They are certainly top four with due respect to the West Indies, who've actually won the World Cup earlier. But Australia, England, India and South Africa have to be held in virtually the same bracket with Australia, always in women's cricket. I have to say, sadly, perhaps just half a cut above everybody else. But I hope that she can stay away from that flower pot tattoo and that she does get a proper
2: get
4: World Cup trophy
2: a
4: little later. But I do think they're a very strong team and with a lot of experience as well. Some of their players may retire soon. They'll have to rebuild all over again. So in many ways, maybe it's their best opportunity in the coming months.
2: Yeah, Jim, they keep getting to finals, but not quite getting over the line of late. I mean, losing doesn't become a habit, does it? Maybe the experience of the golden oldies might bear fruit this time.
3: Well, it may. I mean, once you're in the final four, which they're bound to be, I would have thought, you've got a chance if things go for you on the day or someone comes up with a blinding performance. So they're there, and I think it's going to be a fascinating experience to watch all of this unfold. And again, as well as Australia have played over a number of years, maybe they're just a bit more vulnerable now following the loss of Alyssa Healy in particular.
2: Yeah, Charu, just a final thought on Tasmin Britt. I mean, she might get to live her Olympic dream after all, now that there'll be six men's and six women's teams taking part in the LA 2028 Olympics.
4: What a remarkable story, truly. I mean, the javelin throw is a crazy tough discipline. And I was just thinking about this. What does this say about the game of cricket? That if you can be a top-level javelin thrower, get into a very unfortunate accident, and then you can't come back to javelin because it's too tough, and you come back to a sport that is less tough, is it? Cricket. Well, she's done very well, of course, to come back. And the Olympics, well, I mean, for all other sports, of course, there was cricket and the Olympics right at the beginning, but let's discount that. But for all other sports, the Olympics are truly the pinnacle. So I do think that as an individual, that Olympic medal would have been 10 times more appealing to her than as a team member of a new sport at the Olympics. And for Tasmin, it'll be a fabulous story if the team goes on to win and she gets an Olympic, well, any medal, any colour, I suppose. But it's really, for all other sports, it's a dream.
2: Well, cricket's had some experience of those multi games, haven't they? Commonwealth Games most recently in Birmingham, and then before that a Commonwealth Games where South Africa won gold back in 1998. So I think whatever teams go to the Olympics and whatever players get the opportunity, it's going to be, you know, a real experience of a lifetime for them. Well, that's it for Stumped for this week. So I'll say thanks to Jim Maxwell and Charu Sharma. Join us again next time. Till then, bye-bye.
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5: It's February 2002 and FC St. Pauli, from a working-class district of Hamburg, are playing at home against the mighty Bayern Munich.
6: Megle. Tor! 1-0. 1-0 für St. Pauli.
7: Thomas Megle often said how he shot the goal, and he said he had to turn around with his body, and later on he said he couldn't understand how he could turn around his body that fast. Normally he turns around his body like a lorry.
5: 1-0, and then came another.
6: Rad Baczynski, 2-0. Unglaublich, unglaublich.
5: Unglaublich indeed. Unbelievable. FC St. Pauli, who'd lost most of their matches that season, had beaten the richest, most successful team in Germany. But how?
7: Most of our players said without the crowd pushing them, it would not have been possible. But the adrenaline and their body was so high. And when they saw that more of the Bayern players got nervous, then it was pushing our players again. And they said, OK, let's do it. Just fight and kick them everywhere. And yeah,

The crowd at Millantor Stadium is unlike any other. It's a place where no one feels threatened and everyone wants to party. With 400 supporters clubs across Europe, many fans travel hundreds of miles to enjoy the atmosphere.

0: The change began in the 1980s. St. Pauli is in the port area of Hamburg, the city's red light district, a place which once brimmed with dockers, sailors and testosterone. But when the harbour industry went into decline, a new group moved in. Students, squatters and punks like Sven.
1: Punk rock is very widespread of different styles. It started with the English bands like the Sex Pistols. But with more and more bands founded in Germany, Slime from Hamburg, Daily Terror and hundreds more, I fell in love with every single one of them, I think. Every youth has its own rebellion against the elderly people, but normally it stops when the people start going to work. But punk rock for me and a lot of my friends was more. It's a lifestyle and it's still going on until today.
0: That lifestyle, according to Sven Brooks, meant radical left-wing politics, the poor against the rich, the fight against nuclear war and against racism. And they wore their values on their sleeves, literally.
1: Leather jacket with a lot of band names written on it, political slogans, boots, and spiky hair with Mohicans.
0: But the punks found that their look and their politics were not welcome at football matches.
1: Yeah, it was too dangerous to go into a football ground. The terraces were filled with right-wing or neo-Nazi gangs, hooligans, and they didn't like punk rockers, so it was just too dangerous, and so I stopped going to football, and I know a lot of other punk rockers at this time, they did the same. There were stupid songs sung by these people on the terraces against foreigners and against black players, racist songs, so I had no interest in standing side by side with these people anymore.
0: And they were by far the majority, and it was just completely accepted, is that right?
1: That was the majority, yeah, I would say, of course, yeah, sure.
0: And what was done by the football clubs? Anything? Any action against them?
1: No, at this time they did nothing. It was a normal thing. Nobody cared about it. The main thing was to make this monkey noises against black players, throwing bananas on them. And then songs about Adolf Hitler, the gas man from Vienna, stuff like that. So it was horrible. And nobody cared about it. No newspaper had written a story about this, nothing.
0: But when a friend invited him to watch St. Pauli, Sven found the atmosphere was totally different, relaxed and friendly. More and more punks started going to games, and before long, they even won over the regular fans, the local dockers.
1: There was a club's pub at the ground, and there were sitting old men and middle-aged men and saying, wow, what kind of people are coming in here right now with red hair and green hair and so on. So they were very skeptical and stuff. But they saw us cheering for the team and going to away matches. And so we talked about football. And so they saw they look crazy, but they have the heart on the right place in their body. So they're fine people.
0: Soon, the terraces were packed with the red and green-haired crazy people, as well as more women than any other ground in Germany. But in 1989, the president of the club announced plans for a new 45,000-capacity all-seater stadium. The fans feared their new home from home was at risk.
1: We feared that this would destroy everything we love at our stadium, and it would destroy the neighbourhood as well, with rich people coming in the area, the rents for flats going up. And we started a lot of protest activities. And the good thing was no football group before had started protest activities in and around the football ground. But we knew how to organise protest activities.

0: activities from our squatters' background. So we knew how to organize a demonstration, how to produce leaflets, how to do things.
1: The fans held a 5-minute silence at the start of a match to illustrate how the atmosphere would change with the new stadium. It worked, and the plans were thrown out. From then on, the club began to listen to the supporters. Here's the vice president speaking in 1991.
2: The fans are the heart of the club, so they should tell us what are their problems. We try to solve it whenever possible.
1: And since then, the fans have become more and more involved in the running of the club. They became the first German club to ban racist activity at the stadium.
0: Yeah, we took more and more of our way of thinking into the football ground because we said, why should we change our behaviour just because we are in a football stadium? So it's not acceptable to make any sexist abuse to women or to black players or stuff like that. And so this alternative thinking, or just human thinking, is now to find in every part of the club.
1: Sven Brooks is now head of security at FC St. Pauli. He says the club's soul is in good shape, even if the football is not. And what about the football itself? Did the football start to change?
0: No, it was crap and it's still crap till today most of the time. They will never be called for national team plays or stuff like that. But winning one evening against Bayern Munich was a highlight for most of the players and even for some of our fans as well.
1: And do you still have to raise the anti-racist flags?
0: Of course, more than before. If you look around in Germany, in Europe, and even in America, what's going on in the political scene. So it's more and more necessary that even the football club and the supporters open their mouths against the things which are happening around.

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4: Points, I'm going to go with Jerome Luai. I thought it was a great first half performance from him. He had his hands on everything, both on the ball, the attacker and also the defender. I thought he was out.

0: Any winners in the cost of living crisis? What's causing the algal bloom?
1: Questions. They've never been more important. So the one thing we'll never question is our duty to keep asking. ABC News. Keep asking.
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4: Hello, and thank you for downloading this edition of Sporting Witness from the BBC World Service with me, Jonathan Holloway. Today, we're taking you back to the 1st of May 1965. And in London, England, Albert Johannesson is about to become the first black player to play in the final of the most famous club competition in the world, the FA Cup. I've been speaking to Leeds United legend Willie Bell about his memories of playing with Albert and that historic day at Wembley.
5: He was a player that wanted to take them on and he'd run them. And we had good players at the time. We're playing with two wide men. You get Billy Bremner and Collins and Johnny Jack. We'd stick it to his feet and tell him to run them. The supporters loved him. He loved getting the ball and had a bit of flair and he was quick.
4: Albert Johannesson was born on the 13th of March 1940. Growing up, he experienced racism and violence while playing the game he loved in the streets of his hometown of Germiston, South Africa. A local school teacher, Barney Gaffney, saw him playing an amateur game and recommended the 20-year-old to Leeds United manager Don Revie. And in 1961, Albert headed to Yorkshire in the north of England for a trial and a chance to change his life.
5: I met him at training and he never said much and it must have been overwhelming coming and playing in front of a crowd like we had. The next thing, he got a clubhouse two doors from me, two houses down. I get to know him then.
4: Toiling in the second division of English football, newly appointed manager Don Revie began putting together a team capable of challenging for promotion.
5: He was a player when I went there. They were struggling a wee bit in the second division. And Don Revie took over.
4: Don Revie might have inherited a squad with players like Jack Charlton, Billy Bremner and Willie Bell, but to bring success to the club, he decided to make some drastic changes.
5: He came into the dressing room and he said, I want you boys to go home and try and see if you can design a shirt that we can wear as a team this season. And he came in the Monday and he said, I've looked at all your designs, he said, but I've got one for you. He said, what's the best team in Europe? And we said, Real Madrid. He said, we're going to be better than them and we're going to wear all white with the blue numbers. Don Revie gave us a vision that we were going to be the best.
4: In need of a player with speed and creativity, Don Revie made Albert Johannesson his first signing. It was a new life thousands of miles from home and apartheid. But Albert soon became a target for racism from opposing fans.
5: Albert was very quick. He was a good player. I think he felt, though, away from home, it was difficult for him to understand the supporters, how they can change from being away and being at home. He was a better player at Elland Road. Away from home, it was very difficult for him. And I can understand that. When I look back, with him being one of the first black players in England, it must have been a big shell shock going to away teams. At home, they loved him. Away from home, it wasn't so good.
4: And what did the Leeds United fans think of him?
5: They loved him. I mean, Albert would get the ball and as soon as he got it, they were expecting wonderful things. And at home, they loved him. But away from home, he found it very difficult with the opposition, you know, with the supporters.
4: But it wasn't only racism off the pitch he had to deal with. Albert often suffered racism from opposing players too.
5: I understood where he was coming from. He'd say to me, Willie, this right back's calling me a bad name. And I said, Albert, it's only because he wants to put you off, son. Take him to the cleaners. They must have been right in his ear. They're trying to upset him. Obviously, he was taking abuse that I never heard. I think the players were very discreet that were against him. I don't know if the referees would have dealt with it. I don't think they knew what was going on. I would shout, take him on, son, take him on. And I think myself that he responded to positive thinking.
4: Albert lit up football grounds all over the country with his skill and flair, exciting the Leeds fans and his teammates along the way. With Albert scoring 13 goals and improving all the time under Don Revie, Leeds United won the second division title in 1964, securing promotion to the top tier of English football.
5: Even though Albert was a talented player, when Revie got really into it tactically, he changed one or two positions in players. But Albert's donation to promotion was excellent.
4: Leeds United continued their fine form the following season and surprised everyone by mounting a title challenge less than a year after promotion. The team also enjoyed an FA Cup run that saw them go head-to-head with a close rival in the semi-final.
5: We had to get a replay with Manchester United, played at Notts Forest, a neutral ground. We had already tied with them at Sheffield Wednesday's ground. I mean, that was a big hurdle. That was the hardest game, Manchester United.
4: With a hard-fought 1-0 victory, Leeds booked their place in the final for the very first time. Albert scored 9 times in the league that season, and with only one game left to play, Leeds United headed to Wembley to take on Liverpool for one of the most prestigious trophies in world football, the FA Cup. Well over 100,000 spectators, including Queen Elizabeth II, filled the stadium. And as the players emerged from the tunnel, the enormity of the game dawned on them.
5: And then when I came out before the game, when there's 120,000, I don't think it hits you much till you come out for the kick-off. It was a wee bit overwhelming at first.
4: But for Albert, the racist chants and taunts he endured since arriving in England 4 years earlier had become too much. He was sick before the game and asked Don Revie to be dropped from the team. It was a bittersweet moment for football. Albert had broken barriers and paved the way for other black players at the top level of the game, but the torment was too much.
5: Albert, he was always looking at the clock. I think the crowd was overwhelming to him. But I played in Africa. And I think myself that when you play there, the atmosphere is tremendous, but you've only maybe got 2,000 people. If you come out with 120,000, it's got to affect a player. And I knew that about Albert.

0: All you can do is encourage them and help them.
1: It proved to be a tough match for both teams, with Leeds United striker Jim Storey suffering an early injury. Did Jim have to leave the game?
0: No, he stayed on. We just stuck him on the line because there were no subs. And then they finished up the last 20 and it got to overtime. And I've never felt so tired in all my career. I remember they scored and Revy pushed Bremner up a bit. Billy scored.
1: At 1-1, Leeds still had a chance, but with 3 minutes of extra time remaining, Ian St John scored the winning goal for Liverpool. Like the rest of the team, Albert didn't play well, and both his and Leeds United seasons ended in heartbreak.
0: After we got promotion, we lost the league title by a point, a goal. That was a disaster. We go to Wembley and we think, this is our chance. That was the biggest disappointment.
1: Albert stayed at the club for another 4 years, but didn't play much due to injury. He drank heavily during his playing days and retired after 172 appearances for Leeds United and 26 for York City. He died in 1995 at 55 years old due to heart failure.
0: When I look back, I was wrapped up with my family and that, but I could have befriended them more off the field, you know. It must have been hard for them. Other than the game and occasionally talking to him during the dressing room, it was very private. I'm just sorry he's gone.
1: Retired footballer Willie Bell, ending this edition of Sporting Witness. It's not

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3: You are with Matthew Elliott, Michael Carayannis. I'm Andrew Moore. We do have the South Sydney CEO, Blake Solly, waiting down on the touchline with us with the headphones on. G'day, Blake. How are you going?
4: G'day, Andrew. Thanks for having me on the show.
3: No, my pleasure. Sorry, I was getting carried away there in text messages. Few things to talk about. Jai Arrow, firstly, how's he doing?
4: Yeah, he's in Spain at the moment at a MND clinic, and from all reports, he's doing well. He's throwing himself into everything that they're recommending he does, his diet, breathing, hyperbaricemia, all of that sort of stuff. So, like he attacked his football career, he's attacking this fight, and he's throwing everything he's got at it.
3: Which is exactly how he approached it publicly. I'm going to do anything it takes. Whatever trial, I'm there. I'm going to try and do it. He's got a one-year-old, of course, at home with his young wife, and clearly, when that announcement made, it was one of the more emotional things I can remember in rugby league. How has it been at the club since then?
4: Oh, I think it was a hugely emotional week when we announced that he'd got the diagnosis of MND. I think the players love him. He made a very heartfelt speech to them the next day. It was probably not something that everyone could repeat publicly. It was a bit more personal to the team, and there was both laughter and tears, but it sums up what sort of a fella Jai is, and I think everyone is there for him. It's a terribly sad situation, but they also want to do him proud every time they run out on the field now, and I think that'll carry us through the rest of this season. We want to make sure that Jai, even though he's not on the field, feels like he's a big part of the club, and what we do on the field recognises the way he in which attacked his career and played his footy.
3: That's the juxtaposition, Blake, because everyone loves Jai Arrow in this industry. Rugby league industry, us in the media, has always been wonderful with. So you want to give him every public support you can and help raise awareness, and we're going to get onto this possibility of July 12, his birthday bash at Stadium Australia. But you also want to respect privacy. He's dealing with this thing with his family. So it's an interesting one, but so far his attitude seems to be incredible. Where are you and the NRL at with this proposal for July 12?
4: Yeah, so first and foremost, we've got our game against the Broncos at Core Stadium next week, and we're going to ask every Rabbitohs fan and member to be there to celebrate his remarkable playing career, his contribution to our club, his contribution to the game generally. So next week's very much a celebration of what Jai achieved on the field. And then after that, we're really going to turn our attention to making sure that we're fundraising for Jai and Barina and Isla, and a big focal point of that will be our game against the Knights on the 12th of July. Peter Volandi's came up with the idea of it being Jai's birthday and having the world's biggest birthday party, so we're scouring the Guinness Book of Records at the moment to make sure we can break that record. But it's going to be a big event, and I think over the next few weeks people are going to see more details about what we're going to do on the 12th, but we want to get as many people as we can in there at a Core Stadium. We want to raise as much money for Jai and Barina and Isla as we can, and raise awareness of this hideous disease and all of the people who are out there trying to fight it.
5: Blake, well done on everything that you're doing to support Jai. What else can people expect, I guess, outside of what's going to happen in July, but long-term for the club support for Jai?
4: Yeah, I think Peter at the NRL, everyone at our club from our ownership board and management team have made it very clear that we're going to be there for Jai every step of the way, and for Barina and Isla. We know that this disease is nasty in the way that it progresses and the way it takes away people's ability to live a normal life, and whatever treatment he wants to undertake, whatever pilot he wants to be involved in, and whatever support that he needs, or Barina or Isla need, not only in the next few months and weeks, but in the next few years, the club and the NRL and the whole of the game will be there for him.
6: Blake, I certainly don't want to dilute the focus around what you're doing in the upcoming time, but I'd be really interested, like, I've got the opportunity to do a lot of work with Mark Hughes, and obviously his foundation has not only served him, but I think they've earned over $30 million, you know, for cancer research. Is there something that we could actually build into this that gives a lasting legacy, you know, to Jai and what South Sydney are doing now?
4: It's remarkable. We spent some time with Mark Hughes in Newcastle when we played them

0: about a month ago and spoke to him about what he's done with the foundation and the extraordinary amount of money he's raised and how he raises it and all of the things that that's done in terms of research into brain cancer. For us at the moment, it's very much about fundraising and making sure that Isla and Barina, particularly for the rest of their lives and certainly Isla's childhood, that there's enough money to make sure that they can live as they would have lived when Jai was there, if Jai's there. And then the secondary part of that will be when we feel comfortable that that position's reached, it's about raising money, a little bit like Neil Danaher has, to try and put money into research, put money into understanding more about what is an awful disease and how we can prevent it or if not cure it.
1: And just extend around this topic, Blake, I just would be great for our listeners to understand what clubs actually do for past players as far as when they're in adversity. This is, I know this isn't a really acute example, but it's not a one-off.
0: Oh, it's not. We've got another one of our former greats at the moment facing a very challenging cancer diagnosis in Nathan Merritt. The club's raised about $200,000 already for Nathan. We had a wonderful fundraiser for him at South Juniors on Friday afternoon where we raised about another $80,000 for him. That's one of the great values that rugby league has. Maybe it's a sort of a hangover from our working class roots, but when a rugby league player or someone in the rugby league community is facing hard times, not only do their own club get around them, but every fan and every member and every person who's involved with the game, whatever club they support, wants to do the same thing and want to be around them. And the work that the Cowboys did to raise $50,000 for Jai 2 weeks ago from a standing start just shows that Manly are doing some wonderful things here tonight. Brisbane are going to really mark Jai's contribution to them as a player and raise money for him next Thursday. It's just amazing and almost overwhelming seeing what the rugby league community can do and how passionate they are about supporting another member of the community who's in need.
2: Yeah, we've got money being raised here at Brookvale Oval tonight for Jai and his family. Have you been blown away a little bit, Blake, by the response you're even getting from AFL quarters? Obviously, Neil Danaher lost his incredible battle a couple of weeks ago, but I keep reading snippets from AFL people talking about Jai Arrow in his case.
0: Yeah, clearly AFL was galvanised when Neil was diagnosed and all of the work that he did to raise money in the Big Freeze event. Andrew Dillon, their CEO, sits on the board of Fight MND, and ironically, I was at a breakfast with Andrew the day after we had to make the announcement on Jai, and they were so keen to support. They know what an awful disease it is, and they've been fighting hard for a long time to raise money to build awareness and fund research and try and make sure that as few people as possible ever have to live with a diagnosis like this, and when they do, hopefully make it not the death sentence that it is at the moment.
2: NRL Thursday here on ABC Sport as we look out to the middle of the ground here at Brookvale and see two legends, Mark Carroll and David Gillespie, two special guests here at the ground today as the hill fills and the crowd continues to do likewise. We're with South Sydney CEO Blake Solly. Is he the future NRL CEO? Blake, with Andrew Abdo stepping aside, what's doing there? Your name keeps cropping up.
0: Yeah, it certainly won't be me. I'm very happy at South Sydney. It's a wonderful club with great owners. Obviously, working with Wayne is great. He's just a great person to be working with and learning from in terms of about managing people and leading. No one knows more than him, so really enjoying that. And then there's so much work we do at the club off the field that makes a difference in the lives of people. What we're doing with Jai at the moment, every day that South Cares does its community work. So I've got no interest in leaving South. It's a wonderful place to work, and we've got a great team, and we want to continue doing great things.
3: Blake, you mentioned there Wayne Bennett, that he new deal that's been mooted for a couple of months now. Are you any closer on getting that done?
0: Wayne assures me that we'll get it done when Wayne wants to get it done. And to be fair to Wayne, he said he's not going anywhere. Obviously, we've got Payne joining us next year, and he's very happy at South Sydney. He loves the area. Very excited about what we can do on the field both this year and in the future. He's really invested in the stuff that we're doing in our pathways and the young players coming through. So I don't think we'll have any trouble extending Wayne into the 28th season when Wayne feels it's time to sit down and have a conversation about it.
3: All in Wayne's time is probably the world that we live in at the moment. Blake, what about... I had a spirited debate with Brent Reed last night and again this morning. He wants to pay Latrell Mitchell $1.4 million. Is Reedy all right or what?
0: Well, I had to pick our CFO up off the floor this morning. So I think he was a bit shocked. But Reedy assures me that he's working off the figures in the new salary cap. So I'll tell you what, if Reedy knows what the figures in the new salary cap are, I'm going to ask him for next week's lotto numbers, because I don't think anyone knows what the salary cap's going to be. But Reedy's obviously working out his calculations off a new figure. But look, Latrell's a wonderful player. And at the moment, our prime focus is on getting him back on the field and playing in the same form that he started the season. If he does that and he has a great end of the year and he's fit and he's well, I'm sure we'll be sitting down and talking about a contract extension. And we really want Latrell to make the decision for us. Be the best player you can be as fit as you can be coming into the final series. Take us a long way into September and then everything else will take care of itself.
2: Blake, there's a reason Michael Chamis is so far the only journo to make it into the executive role of the footy club. And Blake's like MC and Reedy spend their time on fantasy.

0: promoting his cause, and we're in for a big 5 or 6 weeks with Jai, but I want to thank everyone out there who's reached out to the club and to Jai.
1: Yeah, good on you. Thanks, Blake.
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1: The very first State of Origin series I ever went to was in 1986, and it was the very first time New South Wales won a series 3-0. Coached by the late Ron Willey, the Blues won the opening game at the Old Lang Park 22-16, game two at the SCG 24-20, and completed the series clean sweep in Brisbane 18-16. It was a great series. One player to feature in the Blues' triumph was one of my personal favourites, Chris Mortimer, a legend at Canterbury Bankstown with his family. The winner of three premierships, he played alongside the Bulldogs with his brothers, Steve and Peter, for the longest of times. And he finished his career with three very productive years at Penrith. The last game in Australia was the 1990 Grand Final for Penrith against Canberra. They called him Louie. Played 9 Origin games for New South Wales, a test against Papua New Guinea in 1986, and represented New South Wales country proudly 5 times. Let's talk about the 86 winning series with Chris Mortimer. Welcome, mate. How are you?
6: Hey, Andrew. Going good, mate. Thanks.
1: Great to catch up. That was a remarkable series, and it came at a time where you personally and your teammates at Canterbury were in a real purple patch, weren't you? You'd won the comp in 84 and 85. You ultimately lost to Power in 86. But those few years must have been fantastic.
6: It was, mate. Very special. I was so lucky to taste that so young in my career. Like when I first came down to Sydney from Wagga, I got to play in the 79 grand final against St. George, you know, and I was only 18. And I got the taste set, knew where we needed to be towards the end of the season. And from then on, 1980, 84, 5 and 6, and then 1990, it was just a great experience for me, mate. Certainly played alongside and against some wonderful footballers.
1: Yeah, well, that's true, and I'm going to ask you about a few of those as we go along. You played as well for a couple of really tough men and tough coaches. I'm talking mainly about Warren Ryan at Canterbury and then Ron Willey at Origin level. What was the late Ron Willey like?
6: Mate, I had a lot of time for Ronnie. He's out of the old book.
1: Yeah.
6: Straight shooter. probably too straight. The game changed a little bit as time went on, because back in those days, mate, you used to be able to get away with a hell of a lot more than what they do today. And one method of Ronnie's part of winning a game was to virtually knock out your opponent.
1: If you can't beat him, beat him.
6: which is not right, you know, but we've certainly headed in the right direction. But it was brutal back then, mate. You had to have eyes in the back of your head.
1: Well, there was a story, I don't know whether it's part myth, part truth, or all truth, that when he went for a coaching gig, might have even been at Newcastle, he was asked, Ronnie, just give us an insight to your tactics. If your team kicks off, what do you do? How do you approach it? He's like, we bash them. What have you received the kickoff? We bash him. That was the old school name. He was obviously better than that, but he had a great, great record. The New South Wales women's team in next Thursday night, Louis, is bidding to become the first Blues team, men or women, to win a series 3-0 since the year 2000. That's how rare and tough it is. And normally you don't describe a series whitewash as being great, but that series in 86 was different. That was 3 great games, wasn't it?
6: Oh, look, it is, you know, and it's kind of natural to an extent that you kind of drop off. If you've won the series, you've done your lap of honour and everything, you've won the series and the third game comes along, it's likely that you ease back a little bit. But you know what? Nah, not in those games, never in those games, because it means so much to so many people and you're representing so many people. So, no, it's a very, very special arena, Andrew.
1: Yeah, I do kind of laugh when people say, oh, it's a dead rubber, don't worry about it. Like, go and ask the players what they think about it. There's no such thing to them. So take us to game one at Lang.

0: Lightning Park, Chris. First of all, what was it like to play at that famous old ground?
1: Oh, look, I got to remember, first of all, back in 1984, I remember the series had already been won, and my brother Stephen had played in the previous couple of games, and I know there were a few Parramatta boys dropped out of it because it was kind of a dead rubber at the end of the day. Well, Peter Moore, the old bullfrog, yeah, our boss at Canterbury, was the manager at the time, and Stephen pleaded with Bullfrog. He had a meeting with him. He said, look, we can beat these buggers. I hate this. He had some bad experiences back in his early days against Queensland, and a part of his career that he certainly focused on was beating Queensland. So anyway, now he said, Bullfrog, we can't play against each other on a Saturday and a Sunday, punch the crap out of each other, meet on Monday, have a training run, play Queensland on Wednesday. We can't do that. We have to go into camp. We have to get to know each other. You know what? And he even said, we've got to love each other. I remember him telling me that, and I thought to myself, that sounds a bit weird. Like, how could I possibly love Blocker or
0: a Mick Cronin or a Zip-Zip?
1: Yeah, or a cunning little Lebanese hooker but you know what? He was dead right. You got to come together, and we loved each other back then, and mate, and still do because of what we've tasted and the success that we've had. But anyway, that's what you got to have. You got to come in. You got to be close. It's like a world war.
0: Chris, we're a few days out, mate. You're getting me fired up. I'm ready. I'm ready to rumble now. But that game, that first game, you won it 20-16, and that was the famous Origin debut for Blues hooker Roy Simmons, who scored a try, was man of the match. It would never have happened today because he was concussed, but he was mighty over that 80 minutes. And Chris Mortimer scored his one and only Origin try. Tell us about that.
1: Oh, I hardly remember it.
0: Come on.
1: I don't know, mate, but I just know. Every bloke that ran onto the field there had the same thought in mind, and you'd be embarrassed if you ever made a mistake. So we're all killing for each other. You know, it was just a wonderful feeling, great to experience it.
0: So confidence must have been pretty high then, heading to the SCG. Queensland also battling all sorts of injuries. A then Origin record crowd of 40,707. Wally Lewis looked like he was going to steer Queensland to another famous victory before man of the match Peter Stirling and Brett Kenny. They really took over. What are your main memories from that night and clinching the series?
1: Parramatta, they dominated in that era. But I, Stirlo, Wagga boy, like I grew up with him, and wonderful, wonderful footballer and a great statistician. Like he just knew where to how to win a game. And Brett Kenny, like I was so lucky to be able to play alongside him, mate. He was a huge part of the success of that 86 side. Mm. Some of the things he did, ask Wally. Like Wally knows, and he'd say exactly the same thing. He just had this unique ability to be able to do things other people couldn't. A bit like my brother Stephen, actually.
0: Yes.
1: But they were hungry as well, and pointed us in the right direction, being the halves.
0: Because, I mean, this is where you talk about getting together, getting to know these people. This was right in the middle of the Canterbury-Parramatta huge rivalry. And I'm talking playing grand finals against each other. Mortimer and Farah against Ella and Cronin was one of my favourite things of all time growing up as a Bulldogs fan. Did it take extra time against these guys to embrace them as people? And you talk glowingly about how great they were. You knew that playing against them. It must have been different playing with them.
1: Well, it's a different story when you run onto the field. They want what you want, and it's up to you whether you let them have it. But you know what? I'm still in awe of Mick Cronin. What a wonderful man, yeah, on and off the field, and what I learned from him on the field, has certainly helped my career, mate. Well, and Zipper, the same bloke, Stevie Ella, all had their own little attributes to winning a game, and like look at them, Eric Groth, all of them, right through, was a wonderful side, and And some of those battles that we used to have at Belmore Oval and out at Cumberland were just

0: brutal. But they off the field, good blokes, more importantly, you know. And but on the field's a different story, mate. You know that.
1: So game three, how determined were you to, as a team, to finish the job, do it, you know, clean 3-0, especially up there.
0: Well, you just put your head down and get stuck into it, don't you? A lot like, as I just said, yeah, down at the bloke opposite you. Gene Miles and Mal Meninga, they were a bloody handful. So I think Snoz, Mick O'Connor was next to me, you know, mate. He was such a good footballer as well. He just did things other blokes couldn't. But we knew what we were up against and knew what we had to do to contribute to the side's win, as all the rest of the team did. So it was great. We were close-knit. Like I said, as Stephen said to me once, Louis, you've got to love each other. You really do. And I thought, you know what? He's dead right. He's dead right. That's how close you've got to be.
1: Well, that, I don't know how clearly you remember it all, bearing in mind 40 years ago, but that first half was one of the all-time greats. And I urge anyone to watch it on YouTube, especially younger listeners. It was 16 all at halftime. It was some of the most scintillating footy you'll ever see. And in the end, New South Wales won 18-16. How would you and your style of play, Chris, fit into Rugby League's 2026 version?
0: Well, I'd have to do a hell of a few more kilometres, I think, mate. I know they've definitely got, they've got different methods of training, you know, short stints. We used to run around Coogee. I remember Dave Cooper, our old conditioner, run around Coogee, and he certainly got us fit, though. And but how today, like look at them, look at the build on them. When, like, they all look like weightlifters when you see around the dressing sheds. And but mate, more importantly, it's between your ears, how hungry you are, and how you can contribute, and how humble you are, and be prepared to listen. I just you got to pick the right blokes in Origin. Origin's a different game. And if you get a mob of humble blokes that are prepared to kill for each other, you've got to have a little bit of mongrel in you. I know, like Blocker and that, Wally Wynn and a few of them. That certainly helps. You know, and remember where you come from. Most important, mate. You know, who you're representing. That helps win Origin games.
1: Well, look, the modern player may have the build, but you and your family had the nicknames Louie, Turvey and Parrot. That's very hard to beat as a trifecta. Hey, Chris Mortimer, love you and your family, mate. So enjoyable to catch up with you and reminisce about 1986. It was an historic moment, first clean sweep of a series for New South Wales. Thanks for revisiting it today, mate. Good to catch up.
0: Thank you, Andrew. Good to talk to you, mate.

0: Budging on the Blind Side.
1: Look, is there any bidding you can do on the dark web, HG? You know, I don't know anything about it, and I'd like to.
0: Ryan HG.
1: I'd like to be able to get on the dark web with my crypto.
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1: You would.
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3: 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In 1980, Roland Butcher became the first black cricketer to represent England, and his first tour was to his native West Indies. He's been speaking

0: But his story begins on the outskirts of London.
1: The Lord Lieutenant of Hertfordshire welcomed Her Majesty to Stevenage New Town.
0: In the late 1950s, the new town of Stevenage, north of London, was drawing people to a better life, away from the grime and overcrowding of the capital.
1: The centre is a clock tower of modern design.
0: Roland Butcher's father had moved there for work, and in 1967 his son joined him. Age 13, it was the first time he'd lived with his parents, having been brought up by his grandma in Barbados.
2: You know, when you walk into a new country, that's bad enough. But then when you're walking into a new family as well, and obviously, you know, your family try to make it the best they can for you. But it was difficult for me, for sure. I really felt, you know, pretty much alone and wanted to, if I could, to go back to Barbados.
0: Like many West Indian families at the time, his parents had left him behind in Barbados while they built a life for the family in England. But his new home was cold, his family, strangers, and everything was unfamiliar.
2: Obviously, in Barbados, on every street corner, there was a game of cricket going on. I arrived in England and no such thing.
0: Instead, there was football, and for a while, this was his obsession. But one day, playing in the park, he was spotted by Stevenage Cricket Club and persuaded to join in.
2: I think I got about a dozen runs, took a couple of catches, and surprisingly, the guys asked me if I would come and play next week.
0: He went back the following week and for many more weeks. In 1972, still in his teens, he was spotted by Middlesex County Cricket Club and he signed a contract with them to play professionally.
2: In those days, it was very much, you know, the young players would have to stay in their quarter, you know, and listen and don't say a great deal.
0: It turned out to be a pivotal moment for the club and for English cricket, as among the younger players was the newly installed captain, Mike Brearley, who took a fresh approach, which would later lead to international victories and a legacy as one of England's greatest ever captains.
2: He came with a different mindset. I mean, he preached inclusivity. Everybody had a say. Whether you were senior or junior, you had something to say. And he would like casually walk up to the player on the field and say, Roland, when we and Daniel finish bowling at the nursery end, who would you bowl from that end? He would ask you. He didn't always agree with you. But the fact that he was including you in the decision-making made all the young players just want to be part of it.
0: And Mike Brearley, speaking here in 1980, thought highly of Roland Butcher too.
3: I think possibly the best all-round fielder anywhere. He's a fine slip fielder, and he's a brilliant cover, and he's a terrific outfielder with a good throw. Now, Randall, Gower, both of them all have bits of those things, but I think he's probably the best of all.
0: And in 1980, he was chosen to represent England in a one-day match against Australia. And this time, it was his performance as a batsman that stood out.
2: You know, this is something that you dreamed about. And here I was, 20 years later, getting the opportunity. So, you know, you're nervy until you step onto the park. But, you know, once I was in the middle, you know, the nerves just disappeared and it went very well. I enjoyed it. I mean, I did well personally. The team did well. We won the game. I also set a world record as well in the game. So it worked out well.
0: Right, you've just skipped over that really quickly. Go on, tell us what this record was.
2: I got 52 in that game in 35 balls. That was a record for a 50 on debut in international cricket by anyone.
0: It was to be a huge year for Roland Butcher, as he described to the BBC at the time.
4: Selection for the One Day International and making 50 in my first game, that gave me a great deal of pleasure. But I think the best thing that's really happened to me is getting married, really. And then having my little boy, Paul. I think those are probably the two best things that's happened to me so far.
0: With his new young family, he finally felt settled in the UK. Then, the following year, in 1981, he was chosen to take part in England's tour of the West Indies. His debut was in his native Barbados.
2: It's a crazy assignment already, because you're playing against the best team in the world, tremendous cricketers, bowlers, but on top of that, you've got this uncertainty of how is things going to go? How are people going to

0: look at you.
1: And a headline at the time read, "Our boy, their bat."
0: Their bat, yeah. Yes, I remember that one well.
1: This was something that had never been seen before, a black man playing for England. But his nerves soon settled, knowing the crowd included well-wishers, friends and family. Meanwhile, in England, not everyone was happy with his progress.
0: I received a letter from a guy, and he started off by saying, "Dear Butcher, you have now taken black people back to the days of slavery." He said, "Judas got paid 30 pieces of silver. How many are you getting?" So that letter was an eye-opener.
1: Yes, yeah. I mean, did it make you question yourself?
0: It made me realise that the way life is, not everybody's going to be for you.
1: But I guess what it showed you was that now you had this public position and your actions were going to be judged.
0: Yeah, absolutely. It then becomes something on your shoulders because you've got other people's destiny in your hands. I have to be the best that I can be so that others will follow.
1: And it weighed heavily on him, as his captain at the time, Mike Brearley, noted.
2: He's very aware of the situation, that he's going to get some stick from crowds and some people are not going to like him. And very well aware of his responsibility, and he wants to try and encourage other black children and be an example to them.
3: Well, I believe this is a breakthrough. Where I think it can be of most benefit is to the young blacks in this country who, for some time now, have always thought there were very few opportunities here for them.
1: In fact, England had one person of colour on the team before. South African-born Basil

0: MCC in South Africa is not acceptable for reasons beyond the control of the South African Cricket Association.
1: But nearly 20 years later, in 1989, South Africa was promising a new, integrated future for cricket, and some players accepted invitations to play there. Roland Butcher was one.
2: This would be the last time I would ever get a chance to play in South Africa. I mean, you also believe that by going, it's going to be some help to the situation.
1: The main opposition party in South Africa, though, the ANC, opposed the rebel tours.
2: You know, a lot of people, friends and everything, they were trying to persuade me not to go. The ANC came over to see me.
3: This week, the only two black players to sign up for the rebel tour pulled out. Lancashire's Philip de Freitas and Roland Butcher of Middlesex both said they'd been under considerable pressure to withdraw.
1: And he says for him, it was the right decision.
2: If I had gone, I probably wouldn't be sitting here talking to you right now, because the West Indian players that went have never been forgiven. And all those guys that went have had no life at all in the Caribbean since then.
1: Roland Butcher was speaking to me, Claire Bowes, for the Sporting Witness podcast.

0: thoughts across the nation. Our great code stands on the precipice of international sporting greatness. So, with soul in the shorts, feeling in the feet, and joy in the jumper, it's time to bump, it's time to thump, it's time to sink the slipper. Let's pull the cord on the Evinrude two-stroke and set off for the far horizon. It's another blast of bludging on the blind side with the master of midfield mayhem, rampaging Roy Slaven, and the man with a fistful of bait and burley, Captain Flathead, H.G. Nelson.
1: Yes, TF much. Cedric Esmed Sump, AO, a.k.a. The Drain, trotting the blind side of blue paper for another week. Yes, it's the familiar sound of the Sumpster, camped in the ABC soundproof booth here on ABC Local Radio for another section of ABC Sport, including ABC Rapid, ABC Fish News and ABC Weather Reports. Hello, Australia. H.G. Nelson lifting the lid on another magnificent week of contending concussion magic. Oh, what a week. What a week. What an incredible week. A week when too much sport is barely enough. And look, I'm stumped by looking for superlatives, you know, in this show. I try to avoid them. But look, it is a Super Saturday.

You'll discover that it's just a Super Saturday. I can't do more than that to encourage you to stick with the concept of Super and Saturdays and sport. Now, bludgers, remember, this is the trip of a lifetime, and it just gets better and better each week. And so do the greatest game of all. What a week. The scores tell one story, but the game once again is chock-a-block full of creatures crawling from the Black Lagoon with plot lines groaning with sickening horror scenarios and more nude stiffs turning up under the black dot than you can poke a stick at. That's a fact. A proven fact. But nothing stretches, nothing yet stretches the bounds of good taste or plausibility in season 2026. The St. George miracle, the miracle we have talked about for weeks. You know the story, you've been there every step of the way with us. The sacking of Coach Flanagan, the new centre of excellence in Wollongong, the record run of outs, one hand on the 26th spoon, the story as modern as tomorrow, and was all put into perspective at this stunning demolition to the Broncos last Sunday at Suncorp. The tune, if you don't mind, Super Jesus, Red V, Machine 30, Broncos 26. And you can have your extra stout back now, Super Jesus. Thanks very much for popping in the suit, the Spider-Man suit, or the, you know what I mean, suit, and doing those numbers for us. Look, a week is a long time in rugby league, and the Big Red V was set before the Soup Stirrer this time last week, and now they have their sights on, wait for it, a top eight finish. How things turn around so quickly. In fact, some are saying they could win the flag. I'm not one of them. Now, this is the legacy of those greats who went before. That's the only thing I could put it down to, where the building blocks were put in place so long ago for this big win against the Bronx. I mean, Constable Craig, Fat Albert Young, Apisai Nanosi Toga, Fubby, a.k.a. the Fubster, a.k.a. the Dare I Say Man, Chang Puff, Chook, Chairman Barrett, Sticks Proven, the Phantom Biter, the Phantom's Iron, and Rocket Ready, to list a handful. I mean, this was a win for the greats of the past and kicked in the doors on what I believe is a new era for the 11 on the Trot Club. I mean, it's a long way to go from 11 losses in a row to 11 on the trot, but if anybody can do it, St. George can. The Broncos were just out enthused. Returning prop Payne Haas said of the Clippity Clops, all talk, no grunt, no poke. I know he didn't actually say that, but words to that effect tumbled from his lips after the siren went. The team collected a keg of reality stout each at Suncorp. Now, questions post-Tudor. Are they flogging a dead horse at Suncorp? Is it time for a conversation about coaching change? Should the new petition to give the Kevius the keys of the castle circulate, or does the organisation go back to basics with Kevy backing the ute into the car park, getting the sign out of the boot and start waving it about to and fro to draw attention to himself before torching the Hilux to literally draw attention to himself and call the fire brigade? Well, it's all there ahead of them. They have to make up their decision of what they go. I can't do it for them. All I can do is make suggestions, which I have. By the way, BRS turned up at the Brisbane Rooms post-Hooter, a move that, wait for it, piqued my interest, and piqued the interest of many in various quarters of rugby league. Not sure what I make of this, but anything that cements the concept that rugby league is war, remember, Anzac Day is now synonymous with rugby league, is great. And getting BRS there, sadly, he wasn't togged up, but either in the Broncos colours or the khaki. But, you know, it was just a little extra button with these TV rights looming, and everything needs to be pointed in that direction of a record number for the TV rights to rugby league. In passing, I did notice in ripping things from the tissues that the US Defence Secretary Hegseth has given the thumbs up to the moves by Australia to step up in the regional defence space. He's clocked the developments with the Pirates and the whole Bunnings Island infrastructure concept and has approved. He has felt out into Asia. He said the feel out into Asia, should I say, into Asia, including the Kafusi Line, the Taiwanese oysters, the Biak pythons, are all aimed at curbing Chinese aggressions in the Pacific. And he rates this defence strategy, wait for it, on a par with AUKUS, only much more effective. Remember, the 20-team competition is lurking around the corner. Elsewhere, the men of Horn made a statement out front of the Rubble Central with a big win over the men in the Leather Chaps. Those numbers on the agony stick, Eric, if you can put down the milk stout. Sticky Steelers 26, Cows 12. And the Bulldogs, after looking great for a weekend, succumbed to the Tigers' roar at Combank last Sunday, I think. Churn Stripes with Teeth 22, Honkers 16. Look, don't get me started on the Tigers. I'll be here all day. It was a long, silent drive
from the back home to the kennel from Parramatta for the Blue and White Army. In post two to fallout, dog coach Seraldo sent an email to head office asking for the clown in charge to take a squiz at some of the refereeing.

0: Howlers in the loss to the Tigers. No evidence yet that anyone in head office can read, but or even knows where the laptop on switch is located. And those Sharks at home in the House of Mould wiped out the eagle smile off the fish-eating dial. Melody, if you don't mind, Dirty Cool. Shark Week heroes 28, Fozballers 22. Post-Hooter coach Fozzie signed a 3-year contract extension at Four Pines. The local venue will be now known as Foz Pines Park. Very, very funny. And to prove a week is a very long time in football, Thursday night at Foz Pines Park, the Eagles will put away put away the fellows in fur, that is Souths, 28-14. Things can change very, very quickly. One day, zeros. Next day, heroes. Incidentally, isn't that Shark Show great on television? I didn't realise how great it'd be. If only it featured a number of rugby league players getting wet and taking on the men in the grey suits armed only with a Steedon. I mean, that's my dream. Now, Super Jesus, speaking of Super Jesus, declared this week there's no gag on Gould. I was very taken by that. I just thought, Gus, what can we do? We just got to get him out of the hole he's in. Anyway, Gus can rabbit on, according to Super Jesus, Gus can rabbit on about whatever he likes, whenever he likes. He doesn't need to be told where the guardrails are. I'd love to get Gus's thoughts on the Shark Show featuring rugby league players. Elsewhere, the powerful Rugby League Players Association wants the new rules round back. Apparently, wait for it, 84% of players polled say the new rules give the referees too much say in the results. That can't be right, can it? Referees with influence over the results. I must be dreaming. Now, the other thing is that 84% coincides incredibly with the poll we ran here ourselves about the new rules. I think ours came out at 87%. So it's great to have our suspicions confirmed by the players themselves. AFL, new topic, and the spectre of Hurd hangs over the coaching selection process at the Bobatorium. Good candidates feel it's a done deal and they have no chance against the former great club man back in his comeback bid by the man they call Sheeds, Kevin Sheedy. Hurd's stereo broke out and suddenly the Bombers are in the eight and playing finals. This gig comes with some baggage, I should point out, but the Hurdster is putting a dream team together that includes the likes of Voss, Hinkley, McCluggage, Corns, Razor Ray, who all firmly believe that winning begins on Monday, should they get the job. And after months of haggling, the Gather Round Players March is on. I didn't realise that this was a thing, but apparently it's been a thing for the Adelaide football community for some time and has lobbed on this particular spot. 10 representatives of each team in the gather round in jumpers and shorts and boots will march in formation, that's ladder formation at the time, beginning out front of the Stamford Ground in Glenelg. They'll move in ladder order, setting off along Collie Terrace to Anzac Highway, then wheel right straight up the highway, left into West Terrace, before swinging right into Guja Street between the Hurry Curry and the Golf World Adelaide, before pulling up in Victoria Square, where the Festival of Footy will be in full swing. 15 bands will keep the march in step, and taking the salute out front of the Keswick Barracks will be the current Brownlow medalist in full strip. And in one of those weird hands across the codes moment, the security for the march will be provided for, wait for it, by the Rugby League Police, a contingent of Rugby League Police on secondment to the AFL. It's a great development. It's going to get applause all around them once they see the police uniforms up top and the playing shorts and boots downstairs. They'll say, why haven't we got that in the AFL? And it won't be long before they do. And I know Junior Paolo will acquit the police force incredibly when the march steps off. World game. And Australia could be on the cusp of its best world campaign ever. Never mind the 1-0 loss to Mexico in a friendly out front of 75,000 fans. Everything is on track for Coach Popper's campaign to push deep into the competition. Reinforcements have come in from Italy and they're ready to go. Popper suggested 5 players to keep an eye on: Volpato, Yenge, Harrington, Sicati and Toure. The gaff thinks the young Aussie stars are cup winners, with Graham Arnold's Iraq their main danger. That's some line of talent and, you know, success. Iraq's our main danger. Now, because let's face it, Graham will have him tuned up in the Australian manner. You know, that Route 1 stuff, big head on the end of the ball, everybody thinking, Big Dukes, where is he? Here he is, etc. American media, incidentally, are writing off the Socceroos, saying they don't deserve to be in the competition. All I can say is typical, just wait and see. Now, but there's a real waft of hitting about this 2026 shebang. Most pundits think our best chance is to make our best chance ever to make the group of 32, mainly because it's the first time there's been a group of 32. But the pool match card, Australia v Turkey, yay, Sunday the 14th of June at Vancouver at BP Place. That's a beautiful playing surface there. I don't know if you've had a chance to see it. It's just the ball rolls. It's just magnificent. It's very true playing surface. Then we're on to against the USA, let's face it, they're the dead shit team, and they won't take long before we knock them over and put them right in their place. Anyway, Saturday, June the 20th in Seattle at Lumen Field. Could be wet, but I think our team is, trained for conditions. I mean, it's going to be scaldingly hot some places. It's going to be freezing cold in others. I mean, it's that sort of cup. Anything that goes from Canada all the way to Mexico is going to encounter odd weather. And then the final one is Australia v Paraguay. June the 26th, Santa Clara at the Levi Stadium. Now, that's near their home base, that particular one. The team are based at Oakland, California for the Cup, utilising the facilities of, wait for it, the Oakland Roots and Soul Sports Club in Alameda. Don't know much about the Roots and Sports Club Alameda, but I've got an idea of what music they'll be playing in the night. In the small hours of the evening. A camp, that will bring back many memories for those who can, recall 2026 of Kaiserslautern when, Hoek Denton or Denk, sorry, Denk, dude, and obviously Goose held sway. Still with the World Game, Arsenal won the Premier League a week or so ago, and there was a massive parade through the streets of North London last weekend. Some estimates suggested 2 million fans turned up to cheer on the EPL heroes. But the weekend also saw the UEFA Champions League final in the Puskas Arena in Budapest. This was decided on penalties, with PSG winning 4-3 in the shootouts phase of the WEAS. The French fans celebrated the win by turning on a riot. And in a nutshell, the difference between England and France. While thinking of the World Game, international sporting news, the Russians are coming. Yes, the Russians are coming, turning up for the Water Polo World Cup at Sydney Olympic Park in July. And I just hope they've read the room. I just hope both organisers and the contingent of water poloists from Russia have read the room. Blindsiders, stand well back and let the hounds see the hustle. See the hustle and the lure as we welcome to ABC Sport and ABC Local Radio a man who's passionate about Australian small business. And remember, this cobbo is no dobber. Before letting him off the leash to savage the pavlova, a reminder that the Bludge is fully committed to telling Australian stories of marketing, promotion and sales and success. The Can't Wait Man is standing by to take us through it. Obviously, this great Australian contributes today on the condition of complete anonymity. I stress again, no one's got to know who it is. Rampaging Roy Slaven, can I get the bludging bunny in motion for another week by asking what highlights caught your restless eye in the past set of seven? 4K HD large language model machine learning AI encrypted. Bubble Jabber!
1: Yes. Thank you very much, H.G. Nelson. Of course, happy Rugby League, H.G. to you, and of course to your family. And happy Rugby League to all Aussies who are comfortable in their Aussie skins with solid, considered, forthright, fair go, decent Aussie values, and whose first thought is always, how can I help, mate? That's Aussies. If you need help, turn to an Aussie.
0: Yeah.
1: So true. So true. Now, our World Cup-bound Socceroos, to whom HG has been recently referring, are embarrassed by the new Socceroo playing strip. Now, I've had a look at it. It features an American NFL logo front and centre. This is appalling. Absolutely appalling. And now someone's got to be brought to book. I don't think Tony Popovich is responsible for this, but somebody is. Somebody, and they know who they are. They've got to be found out. They've got to be drummed out of the organisation. This is appalling. These are Socceroos. These are Aussies. They're not representing the National Football League of the United States. They're representing Australian soccer. Australian soccer that goes all the way back. You know how far it goes back. Addy Abonyi, all that lot.
0: Rally Rassic.
1: The great Rally Rassic. And you mentioned Big Dukes.
0: Big Dukes, yes. I don't resile from that.
1: I'm not asking you to resile. But.
0: Bresciano.
1: Bresciano, thank you very much.
0: Kale.
1: Harry Kuehl.
0: Harry Kuehl, yeah.
1: I mean, it goes on forever, doesn't it? The list of heroes. How must they feel today? Those still with us.
0: And Bosnich, let's not forget Bosnich, in hospital.
1: In hospital as we speak.
0: Because he promoted.

0: the game.
1: Yes.
0: In the only way he knew
1: yes.
0: how.
1: Howard Eiffel with an NRL, NFL logo emblazoned on his Socceroo jersey. It's not right.
0: It's wrong.
1: Heads, I've got a roll on this one. Heads.
0: You're going to be...
1: Australian soccer, are you listening? Clowns!
0: You won't turn on the TV to watch a game, will
1: I
0: you?
1: I won't.
0: Because you're going to be triggered.
1: I'm going to vomit if I see that, yeah, that Guernsey.
0: Thanks, that'll do.
1: Okay. Australia was defeated by Pakistan in the three-match T20 series. A bit of a who cares, wasn't it? Bit of a who cares. Look, we did pretty well in the second match, but the first and third games were an embarrassment. We didn't get enough runs and we couldn't get them out. Simple as that.
0: It's a simple game.
1: Yep. Our batting wasn't good enough and our bowling wasn't good
0: now,
1: enough.
0: Now, was Mitch Marsh involved in this?
1: He wasn't.
0: Thank goodness for that.
1: I know. I mean, it would have been... Yeah, had Mitch Marsh been there, it would have been a different story. And you know it, and I know it, and the Australian public knows it.
0: They do.
1: And the Pakistanis know it as well. Now, very good news. It's not often we bring good news on that. We try. We try.
0: We scour the magicians
1: we do.
0: For it.
1: We do. Well, when I say good news, apart from the Sabalenka meltdown at Roland Garros, it was the wind. I remember that great quote, "To master the wind is to master the game." Harry Hopman told me that story or gave me that quote all those years ago when he was talking with my old coach, Herbie Wilson, back in Lithgow. Harry was just there on holidays and wandered down to the courts to see what was going on. Herbie was doing a bit of training with us. We were kids at the time. And it was very blustery, windy. And Harry quietly said, "Look, to master the wind is to master the game," and I've never forgotten it. And it's so true. Someone should have mentioned this to Sabalenka. She didn't master the wind, and she was blown off the court.
0: Now, that Sabalenka loss, as you know, that triggered me because I thought there was a very unfortunate incident at the end of that when the loser is forced to entertain the crowd with a tribute to Michael
1: to
0: Jackson.
1: To Michael Jackson, yes.
0: And I just thought that was nuts.
1: No.
0: And
1: she did a great job. She did a great
0: moonwalk. Incredible.
1: She loved it. And she was a winner. She was confident. She was,
0: crowd stood
1: she was in
0: as
1: a good
0: one.
1: Space. And the crowd loved it.
0: Yeah, the crowd loved it.
1: It's amazing that she, and this is a stat that's not known, the number of tennis players who can do the moonwalk.
0: Have you got stuck?
1: I can remember years ago, we didn't know it was a moonwalk then, the great Bill Bowery and Ray Ruffles.
0: They did the twist.
1: They did the moonwalk. We didn't know what it was. It just looked weird, and we didn't pay much attention to it. But I think the moonwalk and tennis has been travelling together for a hell of a long time.
0: I take it back.
1: Harry Hopman.
0: Yeah.
1: They say he invented the moonwalk. I've got no idea.
0: Yeah.
1: These are just the whispers I've received. Might be true, might be not. Who'd know?
0: To beat the wind.
1: To master the wind is to master the game.
0: And the moonwalk.
1: And the moonwalk. Thank you very much. But the good news, actually, that I was trying to get to is that Serena Williams is making a comeback at Queen's in the doubles with Canadian Victoria Mboko, I believe. A very skillful and nippy player, which Serena will need someone to help her out with mobility issues, one imagines. But let's see how she goes. I have no information, though, as to whether James Tarmo is making a comeback. Yeah. You recall that Serena and James Tarmo did a world tour together after she retired. Well, they both retired on the same day, remarkably.
0: Yeah. I think that was the tour call.
1: Yes, that's right.
0: On the same day, remarkably.
1: That's right. That's right. They did the world tour and it was very successful and we haven't heard much from them since until today. Well, Serena's coming back and James Tarmo, well, I've got no information, but someone might. And if you do, let us know. Now, how should we celebrate Adam Scott's 100th consecutive majors appearance? That's coming up in a couple of weeks' time at the USPGA.
0: I've thought of nothing else.
1: I've thought of nothing else as well. I'm thinking maybe a coin could be struck, an Adam Scott coin. I've spoken to Perth Mint. They're quite happy to bash some out, perhaps gold coins to a value of maybe $500, $500 coin, something like that.
0: With the image of
1: With Adam an image of Adam on the front. On one side, and of course, His Majesty on the other. I think it'd be very fitting, a very fitting, beautiful coin. I've forgotten the name of that firm that punches out these. Is it the Bradfield firm that punch out these sorts of commemorative coins?
0: It could easily be.
1: Yeah, they do a marvellous job, but I think Perth Mint do a better job. And these would be legal tender if they come out of Perth Mint, and that's something worth considering.
0: It's only the size of, what, a 20-cent piece?
1: About that, yeah. Slightly smaller, I think, HG, so you don't accidentally put it in...
0: the slot machine.
1: In the slot machine, yeah. Because that can happen, and I've seen it happen, and it's not fun when it does happen. Always check your coins before you put them in. That's been my... Harry Hopman told me that years ago. Check your coins when you're at the slot. To master the wind is to master the match.
0: Yeah, that's right. Full of great advice.
1: Harry. Oh, yeah. My word. Mm. Harry. Mm. The other thing is, I was suggesting that perhaps Sports Minister Annika Wells could go across and usher Adam out onto the first green, the first fairway.
0: Well, I've got a fair bit further than that.
1: Yeah.
0: I was just wondering if a parade of buggies.
1: Oh,
0: golf
1: yes.
0: buggies could be part of this.
1: Mm-hmm.
0: And I did think at one point of a, you know, like a run-through they have in the AFL, run-through.
1: Oh, yeah.
0: Mm-hmm. Put out the front of the clubhouse.
1: Yes.
0: All the golf buggies are lined up there and they torch the run-through and through the buggies go through the
1: comes
0: front.
1: Comes at them.
0: Yeah, comes at them. That's right. Yes, that's right. Out he comes.
1: Well, that's not
0: cheers
1: bad.
0: All around.
1: Yep, yep.
0: And the thing I'm thinking about that is the coin's great, but it's not very televisual.
1: No, it's not.
0: Punching out those things. I mean, with Annika Wells.
1: You can make a program about the designer,
0: the
1: making of it, the pressing of it.
0: Yeah.
1: You know what I mean? That could
0: like an Olympic medal.
1: That could be a fascinating program. I might mention this when I'm next meeting with the board vis-a-vis Friday night, dog night. Now, the Reds face the Chiefs today. That's this afternoon. This is rugby union. It's a qualifying final. I don't think an Australian team has ever won a qualifying final. There was another qualifying final last night involving the Brumbies over in New Zealand. I think they lost in a record score, something like 66-10 or something like that. I could be corrected, but I think I'm close. I wish the Reds... and it's an important match for the Reds, and it's an important match because Les Kiss is the coach.
0: The coach.
1: And he's, of course, the incoming Wallaby coach.
0: Wallaby coach, yes.
1: So there's a lot of pressure on Les Kiss in this instance, and I hope the players appreciate this. And perform well above the standards they've been demonstrating the last couple of weeks.
0: Will you be able to watch that game?
1: I don't think so.
0: No. You're not interested in watching it or you can't watch it?
1: I suppose you'd be able to watch it on KO or Fox,
0: sure,
1: HG,
0: sure,
1: but I don't think the ABC

0: Victorian T20 teams. I know there are a lot of fans of both the, I think one's called the Renegades and the other might be called the Stars, I want to say.
1: I think that's right, yeah.
0: Now, this talk of these two teams being merged with a view to selling them off as a holus bolus, as one unit, i.e. And for people who may not know the names, one of them's the red team and the other's the green team. Now, everyone knows red hates green in Victorian cricket and green hate red. They just hate each other. They just do. They just hate each other. Now, how can you put these two teams that hate each other together and call it another you know what I mean?
1: They'll have to get experts in,
0: they
1: merging
0: will.
1: Experts.
0: Yes.
1: Remember how...
0: Yeah. Counsellors.
1: Counsellors.
0: To sit people down and say, now, why do you hate the Reds? Oh, I don't know. I just do. Well...
1: That's not good enough.
0: That's not good enough.
1: How much are we paying you?
0: Yeah. What if we change the colour from red to, say...
1: Maroon.
0: Purple.
1: Maroon!
0: Purple. Yeah, I love purple. Well... How about the new team's purple? Yeah, okay, I love purple then. Anyway, let's see what happens with that. Of course, wonderful week for the greatest game of all. Aces referred to miracles. Well, we witnessed two miracles, didn't we? The St. George miracle and, of course, the miracle, the ongoing miracle of Kieran Foran. We worked very hard to bring about a reappreciation of Manly vis-a-vis through the Rolex watch campaign. The Rolex watch campaign, I think, brought Manly back into the tent, so to speak. And I think a lot of people are more comfortable now with Manly. They don't hate them as much as they did as a result of the Rolex campaign. And I think the icing on the cake, or the cherry on the icing, has been Kieran Foran. Who's been a terrific ambassador for rugby league all his life.
1: That's the great thing, isn't it?
0: And he's rugby league through and through. And he's really, you know, turned around the fortunes of not only, you know, the Manly team, but I think the way the Manly team is perceived throughout the rugby league community. Now, for how long this lasts, I don't know, but it's a fairy tale. It's an old-fashioned fairy tale we're witnessing, mm-hmm. and how wonderful it is to see this. And other very exciting news, and I think important news for followers and lovers of rugby league, that is that Tasmanian Premier Jeremy Rockliffe has thrown his weight behind the Storm having home games in Tasmania. Now, the model, I think, might have been established, I want to say, the Hawthorn team.
1: Yeah, Hawthorn and North Melbourne would play
0: and North
1: matches.
0: Melbourne. They play home matches in Tasmania.
1: Yeah,
0: and it's been good for the Tasmanian public and for those individual clubs. Well, the Storm are going to follow a similar route, HG. They'll be playing the odd home game in Tasmania. Not too sure where yet, whether it's going to be in Launceston or Hobart, but these details will be, you know, sorted out down the track. But I think it's a very exciting idea. It's always interesting and it's always exciting and it's always important to acknowledge the expansion of this funny old game we call rugby league. Make of that what you will.
2: 9 out of 10 winners of Channel 7's smash Dancing with the Stars have spent time at the 3T's Dance Academy. Tom, Ben and Jake make winning easy with a program of disco, tap and the foxtrot that will have the judges calling your number and begging for more. Remember, with dance, it's the sultry and the lewd that catches the judges' eye. Get them ogling the hips and you're halfway there. The 3T's offers a full range of the bump and grind risque at a discount to bludgers on the blind side.

0: Yes, Get Lucky, Daft Punk, part of our acknowledgement of songs from the World Cup nations, Roy, which we're able to get round to every nation and a bit of musical representation from every nation in the World Cup.
1: Well, that's the great thing about the World Cup. It brings the world together, doesn't it?
0: It does.
1: We've talked about like international foods, HG. We were talking about this a little bit earlier about a program we're trying to design for ABC Radio that focuses on international foods.
0: Yeah.
1: So if you've got, say, Argentina versus Chile, we'd run talkback on for an hour only on which food you prefer, Argentinian food or Chilean food, and what's the difference between them.
0: And your favourites.
1: And your favourite dish.
0: And that's right. I think that's an excellent program.
1: Yes.
0: And I think that what would be good is somebody who would know the ins and outs of preparing both. I mean, I've got to be honest here, very little knowledge of Argentinian food or Chilean food, except in the broadest brushes. Yeah.
1: Well, I think a lot of meat is involved.
0: And,
1: I
0: think herbs and various...
1: Maybe.
0: Some maybe chilies in certain parts,
1: I suppose,
0: I'm guessing here.
1: Yep.
0: But
1: yep.
0: Somebody who's...
1: And strong coffee late at night. These appear to be some of the elements. But anyway...
0: And eating late, generally.
1: Yes.
0: And
1: yes. You never eat before midnight.
0: No, and in Argentina, huge chunks of meat.
1: Yes.
0: You know, and,
1: yeah.
0: Cut from the living cow.
1: That's right. And so we'd be encouraging people to phone in with their recipes.
0: And follow the tilt.
1: That's always fascinating radio, I find.
0: And... And I tell you what, and run sort of some sort of scoreboard.
1: Mm-hmm.
0: So obviously they're not in the same group. Or that'd be madness if that was.
1: Yeah.
0: And we could trace there through the food. And,
1: yes.
0: You know, or look out in the group of 32, Argentina's going to be playing France.
1: Yes.
0: And so we get an idea of, battle off goes again.
1: That's right. And then people would phone in with their great French recipes, you know, or bouillabaisse or something
0: How to make a good croissant.
1: Yeah.

0: Yes.
1: Simplest is the best.
0: Yes, the use of butter. Can you use too much butter? When is too much butter? Just enough. You know what I mean? Anyway, fascinating.
1: Mm. Now, if you want to get in touch with the show, the text line is 0467 920 222 or the old style way, royanhg@abc.net.au. And this is a quick reminder that we are broadcasting the food show, World Cup food show, on ABC Sport and ABC Local Radio.
0: I thought Grandstand was taking it. I might be wrong.
1: Is Grandstand stepping up to the plate for the for the World Cup?
0: I think so. But I might be wrong.
1: Is that official?
0: Yeah, I don't know. I haven't spoken to Jim yet.
1: And will you bring that up at the Dog Night meeting?
0: I will.
1: Okay, that's good. Now, looking at the road to midnight, fascinating. You know, when you look at this, I mean, Healing the Hurt has paid enormous dividends because even though the Seagulls lost last week, they were back in the winners.
0: They played well.
1: Yeah, they played very well.
0: Yeah.
1: The Rabbits, of course, they're injured.
0: They're spluttering, aren't they?
1: Spluttering, perfect, perfect. Sometimes they're good, sometimes they're terrible.
0: Yeah.
1: Tune there at 28-14. Then the one that really surprised me was the Storm hanging on against the Knights.
0: Yes.
1: The Storm.
0: What was it, 32-30 or something?
1: Yes, 32-30, and maybe a home ground advantage there.
0: Maybe.
1: And they're probably very pleased, the Storm, about selling this match to Tasmania.
0: Yes, yes, yeah. Well, that's an example of a match that could have gone to Hobart or Launceston. People would have loved it. Yes, yes.
1: Now, and the big one, you know, this, I considered this the match of the round, but look how it turned out. Raiders nil.
0: Yes, I don't know what went wrong there. Someone's wondering, someone on the text was wondering whether they'd forgotten where the try line was, that the team seemed to be going sideways all the time.
1: Well, this is at the rubble heap. You know, remember they destroyed the coach's box there some weeks ago and they're trying to demolish it while they're living in it.
0: Mm.
1: And so it's not the best venue, but nil,
0: I know.
1: Is Sticky complaining today?
0: I didn't hear Sticky at all.
1: And so let's say he is. It wasn't us out there, You know, the rest.
0: Well, I don't think it was them out there. Was it? I mean, generally speaking, Canberrans usually know where the try line is. Yeah, you know,
1: especially
0: up
1: at
0: home. Up that way. You know, they know that ground better than anyone. They seem confused.
1: Did the ref blow them out and then Stick
0: probably.
1: Could say...
0: Let's say they did.
1: Yeah, let's say Stick can complain about the rules and nobody understands them and the bunker did them down all the time.
0: Yeah, I think everything was stacked against them. They had a referee that hates them. The bunker hated them.
1: The try line went missing.
0: Yeah, it was all weird.
1: Now, so Roosters, on the other hand, 26. I mean, they just ran all over them.
0: Mm.
1: Now, today we've got ABC Local Radio and ABC Sport covering Cowboys and Dolphins. Mm. That's underway at 5:30. Then the match beyond that, Broncos and Titans. I mean, this will be an fascinating game.
0: It will be fascinating. Do you think Madge is in trouble?
1: Do you think Madge is in trouble?
0: Well, I think the whole Broncos outfit's in trouble. And this happens too often, doesn't it? I mean, how often have we been asking, you know, Broncos in trouble, what can we do? Well, what is the issue? Is it Coach Reynolds? Oh, I don't think so. Is it Madge? Maybe.
1: Yeah.
0: Or is it the players? I think it's probably the players.
1: We need a summit.
0: I mean, the players have got to get alone, get by themselves, get out of the spotlight, just go somewhere quiet and sort it out amongst themselves.
1: Problems. I mean, they've got Payne Haas back, but it'd be interesting to see how he goes tonight.
0: Yeah. Well, he led from the front the other day.
1: Yeah.
0: I mean, he did it. He played very, very well. He just didn't have any support.
1: Then tomorrow we've got West Tigers and Panthers.
0: Mm.
1: Tigers all...
0: it's up to the Tigers.
1: Yeah, same thing, isn't it?
0: Yeah, their future's in their own hands. That's what I said to them this week.
1: Did you send him an email?
0: I phoned Benji.
1: Yeah.
0: I said, Benji, the future's in your hands, mate. Tell the players. He said, all right, I will.
1: Then the Sharks and the Dragons. Is there any chance the Miracle can run a second chapter?
0: I doubt it.
1: Okay, I'll leave it there. And Eels. I think this is a danger game for the Bulldogs.
0: Well, every game's a danger game for the Bulldogs, isn't it? They don't know who they are. Do they, the Bulldogs? I mean, Galvin, what is he? Is he a halfback? No. Is he a 5'8"? No. Is he a lock? No. What is he? I don't know.
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5: Yes, look, things can go wrong even though the best of intentions are behind them. And this has happened this week with a promotion for the World Cup. Yeah. Now, I don't know if I can describe this, but there was a promotion that involved the TAB and in a penalty shootout, sudden death, Mark Bojanich was in goal and they had a number of stars, you know, mainly
6: line
5: senior
6: up to take penalty shots sort of thing.
5: Correct, line up to take penalty
6: shots. Well, that sounds like fun.
5: It does. Now, this was a promotion for, you know, obviously getting people involved with betting on the World Cup with the TAB.
6: Oh, okay.
5: So, predictably enough, eventually.
6: Yeah. I didn't see this on the news, on the ABC News. Was this an event that should have been featured?
5: Well, what I've got is this was filed June the 5th at 5:17 p.m. So it would have been hard to turn it round for the news.
6: Yeah, right. Okay.
5: So if the story broke, say, in the last hour, 4:17, maybe they could have got it there if they really wanted to.
6: Yeah, right.
5: So what happened is the ex-keeper rolled back the years at the World Cup launch, and then his performance went badly wrong because taking the next spot kick was TAB AFL Supremo, Gillon McLachlan. Now,
6: the murderer.
5: The murderer, that's right,
6: right,
5: who's been tagged with destroying the future of many AFL sides.
6: That's right.
5: Sorry, AFL's wrong. Many football sides, especially community-based football sides. Something happened and Bojanich hurt his knees saving a spot kick from the murderer. He immediately sank to the floor and buried his face in the artificial turf, clearly in agony. Now, it was assumed by those, must have been about 15,000 people watching, that he's just taking a dive.
6: Oh, yes. Which a lot of soccer players do.
5: Very, very funny.
6: Yeah, it is.
5: In fact, I think there's a betting ad indicating that soccer players do take dives. So it's easy to see how the crowd there could get it wrong.
6: Yep.
5: Bojanich then clutched his knee and sat upright. Host Archie Thompson had to, you know, come to his aid.
6: Yeah.
5: And there was a look of pain across his face. And obviously the injury was treated with ice pack. Wasn't not enough to remedy the injury, with Bojanich taken to hospital where he underwent scans. McLachlan said, you know, I hit it flush. He overreacted, typical of the murderer.
6: Right.
5: Several onlookers mistook Bosnich's, you know, for the Bosnich's.
6: Yeah.
5: Dumb show for, well, actually pain, for theatrics. I kept expecting him to get back up.
6: Yeah.
5: I'm hoping it's a stitch-up. If it is, I'm hoping it's a stitch-up if he's, you know, as his acting was impeccable. That's open brackets, close brackets.
6: Yeah.
5: Fortunately, Bosnich remained in good spirits as he posed smiling in a photograph alongside the murderer. And organisers said, I think he'll be right after he gets some scans. So this is, you know, it's not a joke, this.
6: No.
5: If football is a serious business, I would say, though.
6: But can I say, HG, in these instances, any publicity is good publicity?
5: No, I agree. And
6: now,
5: this thing could have passed.
6: This thing could have disappeared with us not even knowing about it had the Bojanich incident not happened. Have we got to the bottom of it? Was he feigning injury, HG? Have we seen the scans? Were scans taken? Were the hospital in on the wheeze?
5: Whoa!
6: You see what I mean? You see what I mean? To get people talking.
5: Would you like to see the orthopaedic surgeon at the hospital come on Channel 9 News?
6: I would. I'd like to see the... Was it St John's Ambulance officers who attended HG?
5: And well, let's say it was.
6: Let's say it was. I'd like to speak to them, you know? Was he bunging it on? Was there anything wrong with his knee? Can we have a look at the scans?
5: There are rumours he was out doing the moonwalk at 11 o'clock that night.
6: That's right, with a couple of tennis players. No surprises there. The other thing is, HG, did he stop the ball? Or did McLaughlin's ball go into the net?
5: Well, I can't help
6: See,
5: you.
6: See, I don't know.
5: No, I'd like to
6: More
5: know.
6: More questions
5: that.
6: Than answers yeah, about no. the whole bloody thing, isn't there?
5: And all we're doing is asking the questions.
6: Yes.
5: We're not saying any of this happened or didn't happen.
6: No.
5: We're just asking the questions and we feel, you know, awkward about committing ourselves to a position one way or the other without knowing the facts.
6: Yes,
5: now,
6: yeah. Well, it just shows that goalkeeping is a very dangerous and difficult position, isn't it?
5: Just,
6: it's
5: yeah.
6: not just standing around while your team's bumping around up the other end of the paddock.
5: Yeah.
6: You know, you've got to stay focused, haven't you?
5: Now, new topic, really, but the Simpsons cartoon episode made almost three decades ago has sparked an enormous betting plunge as punters try to cash in on FIFA World Cup. The TAB chief, again, the murderer, says is the equivalent to 30 Super Bowls and 20 AFL Grand Finals. That's a big call, isn't it?
6: Isn't it, Eva?
5: Because they do generate, well, France, Spain and England are the three most heavily backed nations. With the TAB ahead of the FIFA World Cup, there is a bizarre betting trend starting to emerge off the back of an internet conspiracy theory. Eagle-eyed Simpson fans have latched onto the 1997 episode that depicts a World Football Cup in the USA and a riot breaking out at a boring Portugal v Mexico game. Simpson's conspiracies have raged on the internet ever since when President Lisa Simpson declared that she had inherited quite a budget crunch from President Trump. And now Mexico v Portugal Cronella theory has exploded with an option that that's the second highest backed option in the Cronella market.
6: Wow.
5: So this is a bit of a long blow here.
6: Right.
5: But,
6: I didn't realise the betting shops have opened on the World Cup.
5: They would have been there for ages.
6: Wow.
5: No, sorry, they would have been filled.
6: Nobody told me I could have had something. Oh.
5: You could have had something on the, you know.
6: Yeah.
5: Especially on that, how does this turn out?
6: Yeah.
5: Because you know how it turned out in The Simpsons. Harder to know how it turned out. But listen, can I just raise the question of, in the past in a World Cup, and it mightn't have been the last one, but the one before it, remember how, what an accurate source of content Paul the Octopus was.
6: That's right.
5: Now, Paul the Octopus, they put two bricks, say, in this case, there was Portugal and Mexico, and the octopus would camp over the winning one.
6: That's right. Unfailingly.
5: Unfailing, yeah. Unbelievable. Now, the blindside cat, Monis, we've got Monis trained pretty well here, but the great wheeze that we're offering to punters, obviously, is win, loss, draw. And so the draw can pay as well as any win or loss.
6: Yes.
5: Those who know the odds of these things will be very familiar with this saga.
6: Yep.
5: So Monis has been tipping the house down in, obviously, in the, you know, the A-League, hardly ever getting it wrong with either win, loss or draw.
6: That's
5: and
6: right.
5: I like
6: That's
5: that. Right. And so this just something to keep an eye on. The way the animal can...
6: And the way it's determined, isn't it? Actually, we've got the three boxes of kitty litter there.
5: Correct.
6: That's right.
5: The one that takes a dump in is the one...
6: That's where we put our money.
0: Aussie shoppers, looking for vegetables? 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
5: Yes, you're on Bludging on the Blind Side on ABC Sport and ABC Local Radio, and it's time for Talkback. Roy, what was the Talkback topic last week?
6: Look, we asked, should the rugby league community reach out in support of Ashley Kline? Now...
5: The background to this, though, is Ashley Kline was copping it...
6: Yes, north of the border.
5: Maroonville.
6: Because he sent off Caelan Ponga in the first State of Origin match.
5: And enabled, in most people north of the border's mind, for New South Wales to win the game.
6: That's right. Now, the result was 52% said yes, we should reach out, 48% no, we shouldn't reach out. What it tells me, HG, is that 2% of Queenslanders because it was pretty much divided state by state.
5: You could work that out. Yeah.
6: Oh, yes. 2% of Queenslanders are open to what I would call origin reason.
5: Right.
6: That
5: right,
6: is
5: yeah,
6: the,
5: I understand
6: the
5: what
6: ability
5: you're
6: to
5: see beyond,
6: like a judge, yeah. to sit back and make a dispassionate call, if you know what I mean. I think, you know, we said at the time that if you shoulder charge someone in the head, you're off.
5: Yeah.
6: Simple as that.
5: Yeah.
6: And that's as you and I saw it. That's as Ashley Klein saw it. And obviously 52% of people in Australia saw it that way. So it's a fascinating development.
5: Now, one thing with the storm moving down to Tasmania, are you thinking of there will be a greater interest in these sort of topics in Tasmania
6: oh,
5: in
6: yes.
5: the future?
6: Yeah.
5: That they're just going to discover a new market there, aren't they?
6: Oh, totally.
5: And curiously at the time that the devils are being, or the balloon of the devils is being blown
6: that's
5: up.
6: That's right.
5: No surprises, is there?
6: No surprises at all.
5: And in the future, can you see representative sides coming from Tasmania?
6: Well, I suppose so. Especially when the stadium's built.
5: Yes. That'll change everything.
6: It's a dedicated, oval.
5: Yeah.
6: It's not so much a rugby league compliant space, but could be adapted, one imagines. I mean, I haven't spoken with the designers, but I'm sure they'll be able to factor that in. It won't add too much to the cost, I wouldn't have thought. Seeing at this stage, the cost appears to be around between 20 and 23 billion, didn't we? Something like that.
5: In the power cable. Now, what's happening this week in the Dorfman Arena?
6: This week, HG. Now, given the Kafusi line implications,
5: yes.
6: should perhaps Solomon Islands be the 20th franchise, rugby league franchise? I think if we're going to look at a 20th team, and a 20th team is all the talk at the moment with the...
5: rights coming up.
6: Yeah, with the Chiefs. The Pirates, I should say.
5: Mid Chiefs.
6: Coming in as the 19th team.
5: Yes.
6: We're quickly looking at the 20th. Now, a lot of, places are putting their hand up, Adelaide, et cetera, et cetera.
5: Auckland.
6: Tasmania.
5: Christchurch,
6: you name it. But I think we've got to look more at the geopolitical developments, haven't we? I mean, the whole idea of getting the Pirates on board was to reinforce the Kafusi line.
5: Correct.
6: Now, there's a bit of a gap in the Kafusi line, it seems to me, in the Solomon Islands area. Now, we could either have a team from Bougainvillea, the Bougainvillea Copperheads.
5: Copperheads, yeah,
6: I like
5: that.
6: Is being talked about. I know there's a lively competition, rugby league competition in Bougainville. I think Windy Coast has a terrific team, and, of course, there's a lot of the mining companies, not that they're doing too much mining at the moment, but a lot of their attention is on rugby league as a result of there being no mining. So there's that possibility, or Solomon Islands in general could have a team. I just put that out there to garner people's response.
5: And you're asking the nation, basically, including Tasmania.
6: Would they like to see Solomon Islands as the 20th NRL franchise?
5: And I suppose people in Tasmania could vote yes or no, depending on their own interests.
6: Yes,
5: in
6: they
5: this
6: could.
5: Matter.
6: Yep. I mean, they would have to get this program through the Listen app. I don't think we go.
5: I understand that.
6: What I mean?
5: They're knowledgeable.
6: Well, which they will do.
5: Yeah, of course.
6: Tasmania
5: they
6: people
5: get
6: are very, they're very modern.
5: Yeah, and they love their rugby
6: and
5: league.
6: They love their rugby league, obviously. And anyone can get in touch. You can either phone us or email us. No, you can't actually in this instance. You can't email us, but you can get involved via the Listen app. Just go to,
5: Fish Today.
6: ABC Listen app, then you go to Sport, then you go to the Bludge, then you bypass the fishing section and go straight through to Talkback.
5: And now coming up on the ABC local radio, it's time for the news, and we take these important messages from our sponsors. 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Stay tuned.

0: ABC News with Satyam Weinstein. Prime Minister Anthony Albanese has been meeting with his New Zealand counterpart in Queensland today. Mr. Albanese and Christopher Luxon have held talks with business leaders on the Sunshine Coast as part of their annual leaders' meeting. Economic resilience, defence spending and AUKUS were on top of the agenda. Anthony Albanese says in a world that's becoming more volatile, Australia and New Zealand are committed to working together.
1: Where there is a great deal of turbulence, as some of the old certainties that commanded global trade and global activity has disappeared. At a time like this, Australia and New Zealand working together is more important than ever.
0: US President Donald Trump says the war with Iran is nearly over and will be finished one way or another. It comes as the US military says it shot down four Iranian drones heading for the Strait of Hormuz and launched strikes on coastal radar installations. Mr. Trump's been speaking to supporters in the US state of Wisconsin. He's repeated his stance that Iran cannot be allowed to produce nuclear weapons.
2: We had to put out a fire. We had to extinguish a nuclear weapon, a capable nuclear. This was going to be a very capable country that was going to have a massive nuclear presence, and we weren't going to let that happen. Nobody wanted that to happen. And we've largely finished that, you'll see.
0: The Palestinian Health Ministry says a seven-month-old baby has been killed by Israeli forces in the West Bank. The boy's parents were also wounded when Israeli troops opened fire near the city of Hebron. The Israeli military says the soldiers fired a single shot at a vehicle that was accelerating towards them, and three Palestinians were wounded and evacuated for medical treatment. Russian President Vladimir Putin is rejecting calls for face-to-face talks with his Ukrainian counterpart Volodymyr Zelensky. In an open letter, Mr. Zelensky's urged Mr. Putin to hold peace talks, saying Russians have grown tired and were ready for peace. Mr. Putin says the letter was rude and Russia's soldiers will continue the fight.
3: So it's not the author of the letter I need to respond to, but our soldiers on the front line. I say to them, the country is proud of you and counting on you. Keep at it, brothers.
0: Two Russian cosmonauts have carried out repairs on the International Space Station after it began leaking air. Officials say they successfully plugged one of two leaks that were causing concern. Former ISS commander, Canadian astronaut Chris Hadfield, says the crew were ordered to prepare to evacuate the space station as a precaution.
4: And the reason that they went into their vehicle was because two of the cosmonauts were actually doing repair work. And if you're going to do repair work, then you're opening a hatch that's normally kept closed and you might increase the odds of something bad happening. So it's just a really good, prudent, safe thing to do.
0: Police in New South Wales say a 23-year-old man had his left hand severed and is undergoing surgery after a home invasion in Sydney's southwest. Four men armed with bladed weapons, including a machete, broke into the home at Greenacre last night. There were four other people inside at the time who were not injured, but were allegedly threatened and forced to hand over a large sum of cash from a safe. Superintendent Rod Hart says the family owns a business and are not known to police.
5: They have run that business for a number of years and they are very well known in the community. There is no indication that this is related to any organised crime. What we believe is that for somehow these people were aware that there may have been cash on the premises, and that's what's been targeted.
0: Fuel prices are continuing to fall across the country after a spike in March, but some capital cities are seeing slower relief than others. Caitlin Maloney with the details.
6: Across Australia's five largest cities, average retail petrol prices are 83.9 cents per litre lower compared to late March. This week's ACCC fuel price monitoring update shows Canberra has the highest average price for unleaded petrol at $1.81 a litre. Adelaide is now the cheapest capital, with motorists paying $1.66 a litre, while Sydney's prices have dropped to $1.73. Diesel prices have also eased slightly since March, but Canberra remains the most expensive capital city, with the average now at $2.23 a litre.
0: And the AFL's Integrity Unit is investigating racist abuse suffered by Hawthorn's Marbior Chol following his side's loss to the Western Bulldogs last night. Chol reposted messages on a social media account saying, "Don't be like this guy." The account behind the messages has since been taken down. ABC News. Get more news at any time. 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
8: Yes, welcome back to Bludging on the Blind Side on ABC Local Radio and ABC Sport. And another incredible hour coming up. Look, really driven by the listeners, those who have hit the text line on 0467 920 222 or the old style way, royandhg@abc.net.au. And the following people have, Roy.
9: You're just on the text, actually. Trish has been in touch. She says, the Boz knee injury is genuine because I'm doing the Fantastics tour and he's had to pull out of it.
8: Oh, what a blow.
9: So that answers our question, doesn't it?
8: Oh, really? Isn't that good? Gee, I hope he's okay.
9: I hope he's all right too.
8: I hope he can still contribute something to the World Cup coverage.
9: Yeah, I do too.
8: He's quite a good commentator on things.
9: Yeah,
8: and, you know, certainly would be interested in Monis's selections, you know, via the litter trays.
9: Yeah. Scott from Lake Cargillico says, book me a table for a smorgasbord final between the sauerkrauts and the haggis eaters.
8: There you go. Right on message. That's fantastic.
9: So actually, with this show, we're talking about
8: Germans and Scottish final.
9: This soccer food show, World Cup food show. I'm wondering if you did have an example of a match like that, say, was it Scotland?
8: And Germany.
9: And Germany. We could look at fusions. Fusions all the go at the moment in world food. To come up with a Scottish-German...
8: A total meal, do you think?
9: A Scottish-German dish.
8: Right.
9: Yeah, yeah, yeah. And so we throw the lines open. You know, if you've got any ideas, give us, you know.
8: How would it work? And are you seeing this as a daily program?
9: Yeah, an hour a day.
8: Especially for the month of the World
9: Cup. During the World Cup, yeah. Yep, yep, yep. Yep.
8: And listener-driven, basically.
9: Absolutely listener-driven.
8: You know,
9: you might just open up the lines. Hello, everyone. I don't know who's hosting it.
8: Yeah.
9: Wouldn't matter.
8: Welcome to World Cup Food.
9: Welcome to World Cup Food. The lines are open. Hello, Bob. What do you got there? Oh, g'day, mate. Yeah. I love haggis, and I tell you what, I love sauerkraut. I just thought I'd join the two. Oh, yeah. How are you going to do that? Oh, well, you grab the haggis, and you grab the sauerkraut and shove it in, and then you cook it. Sounds great. See what I mean? Could go anywhere. Now, emails. This comes from Rowanna in Canberra.
8: Yep.
9: She says, I have a great interest in the pursuit of world peace through rugby league violence.
8: Yes,
9: thanks
8: good.
9: To the bludge.
8: Yes.
9: And consequently chose to study international relations at the Australian National University.
8: Isn't that great?
9: It's a wonderful story. I have so far been shocked at the contempt that my teachers and fellow students have shown for the vital role rugby league plays in international affairs. Australia-China relations are often discussed in class, but whenever I've asked about the Kafusi Line, Bunnings Island or the Taiwanese oysters, I've been met with blank stares. The ANU promotes itself as a leader in the field of international relations. However, my lecturers have no knowledge of the importance of rugby league in balancing power in the Asia-Pacific. I'm shocked by this. I would have thought, correct me if I'm wrong, but I thought the Chancellor was Julie Bishop.
8: She's just
9: former Foreign Affairs Minister.
8: I know, but she...
9: I know she's left.
8: In the bad books.
9: I know she's left, but when this course was being developed, she was the...
8: Foreign,
9: she was the
8: Chancellor
9: of the university.
8: With a previous history in foreign affairs.
9: Yes, and the Chancellor prior to that was Gareth Evans.
8: Oh, no.
9: Now, nobody knew more about, or nobody knows more, he's still with us, about foreign affairs than Gareth Evans. You'd imagine that this would have spilt down into...
8: The coursework.
9: Into the coursework.
8: And lecturers coming up to speed.
9: Yeah.
8: See, what I find about it, it's a view... About tomorrow.
9: Mm.
8: It's not looking at the past. It's about tomorrow.
9: That's
8: so the Kafusi Line, the Chinese already know they can't go beyond it.
9: That's right.
8: The oysters
9: well,
8: coming
9: they can
8: on board.
9: Sneak through Solomon Islands. We know
8: I know. We're going to shut that down, though.
9: Yes,
8: hopefully.
9: Hopefully.
8: Yeah. Back door way into it. Do you know what disturbed me this week? Did I see that the Chinese firm that owns the Darwin port is now going to court to establish...
9: Just keep it.
8: To keep it. Yeah, that's right. That's right.
9: Baffling, isn't it?
8: I know. And they haven't... I mean, they are clueless, that lot, about rugby league and the importance of rugby league.
9: I've been trying to think of the minister responsible, HG, for the sale of the port to the Chinese. I think his nickname was Chainsaw. He was the Queensland bloke. I can't think of his name.
8: Yeah.
9: It'll come to me in time. As far as I could look it up, I guess. Now, this comes from Simon.

0: Marrickville. He says, while in Munich to take in the local froth, I wandered into a discount department store and found New South Wales Blues jerseys on sale for 40 euros, down from 90. It made me very upset that rugby league has not yet taken root here. Surely the man of feathers needs to investigate the parlour state of Bavarian rugby league before the situation worsens.
1: Wow.
0: That's a shock, isn't it? Mind you, I hope he bought a few because that's not a bad price.
1: That's a good price. Good price.
0: Yeah.
1: Good
0: I don't price. Know whether they were and current Blues jerseys or ones
1: were they being
0: the past.
1: Promoted well, you know, like with maybe a video loop of a game in the corner?
0: It
1: or
0: would have to be. You'd imagine.
1: Very modern place.
0: Very modern place, yes. Now, this comes from Chris in Armidale, again from overseas, HG. He says a couple of things. I was watching the men's State of Origin on a train in Italy. Eh? Can't you just picture that?
1: That's
0: and
1: incredible.
0: The bloke next to me got talking about the game and why someone was sent off in the game. It must have been the Pongham
1: incident.
0: Yeah. I explained that it was a tough game and if you don't tackle hard enough, you get sent off. He was fascinated. I could tell that he wanted to get involved.
1: Yep.
0: Anyway, we got to Florence and as you can see, semi-wild pork was on the menu. What's semi-wild pork, he asks. This raises many questions concerning shooting pigs at the upcoming Brisbane Games. Someone will need to check all beasts to make sure that they are wild and not semi-wild, or will semi-wild animals be accepted? What's the criteria for inclusion? He wonders. No, he sent here the menu, HG, and here it is, semi-wild pork steak with roasted potatoes. It sounds delicious for only 18 euro, but I'm baffled by the prospect of semi-wild pork as well. I don't know how that works. No idea. Baffled I am.
1: Right.
0: Baffled.
1: Would that mean maybe... I was trying to think of how much area you'd need to have it as semi-wild.
0: Yeah.
1: You know, some parts of Australia, it's easy to imagine that you've got a semi-wild. You've got a fence out there, maybe 100 square kilometres sort of thing, old speak.
0: Right.
1: And there's a few pigs running around it. Well, they're semi-wild because they can't get out beyond the fence.
0: Oh, well, that's true, I suppose. Yeah, well, that could be it. So if they're caught...
1: They're free-ranging.
0: They're free-ranging, but within fence lines.
1: Yeah, fence.
0: So they're semi-wild if there are fences involved. And if there are no fences involved, they're wild.
1: Correct, yes, correct. Okay. Now, can I raise a question apropos of Italy and rugby league and so on? Mm. I got stumped the other day when we were on air about players who are Australian but were able to play for European countries when it came time for the World Cup.
0: Oh,
1: the player I was trying to think of was Craig Gower.
0: Oh, yes, you're quite right.
1: Yeah. Yes. Sorry, I couldn't do it at the time.
0: Yes. Ian McFarlane.
1: Ian McFarlane, yes, good on you. And he's
0: chainsaw.
2: Like beautifully like this, you know. I tell you what, we can sell it to the Chinese and make a bomb. You like this boot? Hey, why don't you buy it?
0: And they did.
2: Have you got a craven eye on you?
0: Now, this comes from Steve in Perth. On Wednesday, I purchased a copy of the West Australian newspaper to catch up with the excitement of State of Origin 1.
1: Mm-hmm.
0: I couldn't wait for the full wraparound with team selections, cartoons of the cane toads and cockroaches going the biff, etc., and, of course, the form of players for the very important multis, which we all enjoy a win on.
1: Mm-hmm.
0: Imagine my disgust when on buying this rag, there was not one word about the upcoming game. Basically, it comes down to the pettiness of Kerry Stokes protecting the Channel 7 West brand, and they completely ignored the build-up. Okay, I thought, fair enough. He's doing it tough. With only, 800 million in the kick. I'll give him a break. And-

0: by the West Australian tomorrow for a full breakdown of all the action from a magnificent game. Thanks, Channel 9. Once again, I kid you not, not even a mention in the sports results section. He's asking, next time we see Kerry Stokes, he needs a word in the toilets, if you get my drift. The Perth Bears are dead in the water with his pathetic attitude towards the greatest game of all from the main newspaper in Western Australia.
1: That is very, very sad.
0: That is disturbing, isn't it?
1: It is disturbing, especially given that you would think that the moment of State of Origin, the three matches, would be a perfect time to piggyback Bears onto a bit of publicity.
0: Exactly. I think it's up to perhaps Coach Meningo, who's a very prominent figure, to reach out to Kerry Stokes and go and have a cup of coffee with him or something.
1: Indicate that
0: we're here.
1: Yeah. Larger than life.
0: Larger than life.
1: And we need support.
0: Yes, and we want to support your newspaper. And if we can help in any way by providing copy, interesting copy, rugby league players are no strangers to creating incidents that are newsworthy, both on the paddock or not. Have you heard of Love at First Flush, for example?
1: That's right.
0: Often very newsworthy. People like reading those sorts of things. You know, I'm sure we could talk Kerry, or Mal could talk Kerry around.
1: And Married at First Sight to a rugby league player.
0: Yes.
1: Very popular.
0: Very popular. This comes from Matt in Bondi Junction. I was shocked but excited to see the recent news of Andrew Abdo, of Abdo Air fame, announcing he was to leave Feathers in the Rugby League to join as the chief executive of Tennis Australia. This raises a number of issues. Firstly, how does Feathers feel about Andrew flying the coop? Does Andrew have Feathers' blessing? Does it also mean we'll see the initiation of Tennis State of Origin? I can't imagine anything better than seeing 100,000 fans at the MCG watching, say, Oliver Clark-Anderson of Queensland, ranked 43 in Australia, versus New South Wales' very own Demon, Alex Demonor, fight it out on a blue hard court. That would be
1: interesting. That's a fantastic...
0: It's a great idea, isn't it?
1: Great idea. Now, can I come to something connected with your chefing idea with the World Cup?
0: Yes.
1: State of Origin, World Cup food.
0: Yes.
1: So we would have people after a while, you know, maybe when the finals, we go group of 32, get through that to the semis.
0: Sure.
1: Then we go State of Origin, World Cup food, and the public decide.
0: Yes, the public decide.
1: You know, let's say the one that got up was the sauerkraut and the haggis, which is licking my lips in anticipation. Mm. But if that got up, then, you know, the public would decide that.
0: Mm. Well, you're right. In fact, I don't know why radio stations haven't done this, to have a, you know, open the lines to what is, you know, Queensland's favourite meal and what is New South Wales' favourite meal. You know what I mean?
1: I understand.
0: That could be a fascinating bit of talk.
1: Decided by the people.
0: Decided by the people.
1: We don't want to get involved.
0: No.
1: I mean, sure, people accuse Queenslanders of only wanting pineapple and everything. That's not true.
0: Mm.
1: That's just an invention of people who don't like pineapple.
0: Mm. Mm. Still, pineapple can be very nice with ham.
1: I understand that.
0: Can't it?
1: Yeah.
0: Pineapple and ham, you can't
1: get
0: delicious.
1: Wrong there.
0: Now, Eugene in Richmond has been in touch. She says, I'm ready to share with you my growing dismay at some of the American language and references creeping into commentary and coverage of the AFL. A couple of terms I find particularly concerning are the bench being referred to as the dugout.
1: Mm.
0: Clearly an American baseball
1: that,
0: team.
1: That does it. Because they're not dug out. It's on the same level. That's what shits me about that.
0: Yeah, yeah. I haven't witnessed this, HB, but you're aware this is going on?
1: Terrible.
0: The other is BOG, or best on ground, being replaced with your very American MVP. Is that going on?
1: Yes, that's going on.
0: I hate that.
1: No imagination. Yeah, BOG.
0: Nothing more un-Australian.
1: Exactly.
0: If this isn't enough to raise the hackles, Howie on the Fox broadcast has adopted the American habit of referring to each club's coach as if coach is their name. So rather than say, for example, thanks for your time, Alistair, when concluding an interview with pugnacious North Melbourne coach Alistair Clarkson, Howie would say, thanks for your time, coach. Oh, well, I hate that.
1: I know, because Alistair Clarkson is a genuine Australian.
0: Yeah.
1: He's not pretending to be an American.
0: No, he's not.
1: He hates the term dugout. I know that for a fact.
0: Mm. Well, everyone hates the term dugout.
1: Yeah, that's been going on for some time.
0: And in the BBL, I've heard it too. That's why, you know, I don't care if Red's playing green or Red's playing blue or Blue's playing whatever the bloody colour it is.
1: Or they're sold off.
0: Yeah.

0: Once they get into a dugout, they've lost me. Now, the concerning examples continue. The other night while watching Hame. And former St Kilda champ Nick Riewoldt heap gushing praise on Nick Dacos, they kept referring to him playing like MJ, Michael Jordan.
1: Right.
0: And having an MJ moment. To mix it up, Riewoldt said Dacos had the mentality of Kobe Bryant.
1: Oh, no. Mercifully, I didn't hear this.
0: Now, I have absolutely nothing against NBA baseball, but what the hell are these clowns talking about?
1: Yeah.
0: He's got a point.
1: He does. That is terrible. Imagine growing up and, you know, being in, getting interested in AFL.
0: Yeah.
1: Or the code, and having to learn this whole other language, which has no reference to you.
0: None of them. It's un-Australian. Look, I think the French have the Académie Française, and they determine what words and phrases are acceptable in parlance in France, which is fine. Very difficult thing to police, but still they try. Maybe we need that sort of thing here, HG. Maybe, you know, if you are a broadcaster, broadcasting, paid for by Australians, being watched by Australians, being made for by Australians, they should speak Australian.
1: Well, what an excellent idea. And can I point out they could do a lot worse than getting out a couple of old tapes of Dennis Cometti calling the football.
0: Yes. He would never resort to that nonsense.
1: Or, at a pinch, I don't know if any exist, Louis Richards had a fine turn of Australianism.
0: Yes, he did.
1: Trouble was, the first quarter was the whole game for Lou.
0: Yeah. Now, this comes from Brendan, HG. He says, for some time I've been pleased with the overall work of Feathers and Abdo in advancing the cause of rugby league. On the whole, they've got the big things right. Example, Vegas, various centres of excellence, the Bears, the Pirates, Bunnings Ireland, Teddy Swims, same-day multis, to name a few. But it's the little things that worry me.
1: Yeah, fair enough.
0: Especially in the battle with the AFL. I see the AFL have brought in a new signal to indicate a free kick that involves a boundary umpire doing a pirouette whilst making a lasso a la pole dancer style. It's starting to attract some attention. I haven't noticed this, actually. Have you noticed this?
1: It's got to do with a last touch. This is a bit hard to explain. Between the arcs of 50s, the last touch and the ball crosses the line goes to the other team.
0: Oh, okay.
1: You know, so the team that taps it out loses advantage.
0: Okay.
1: But this is, you know, doesn't happen very often.
0: No,
1: I'd say four times a match.
0: Well, he's wondering, could we match this with, say, something like a touchy signal for six again, where the touchy stands on one leg and points one way and then shifts to the other leg by hopping and stands on the other leg, pointing the other way, and that's six again. Maybe. I mean, touchies are a resource that I think are underused.
1: No, I agree with this, but league.
0: Touchies should have a fun.
1: How will they know?
0: How would the touchies know?
1: Yeah.
0: Yeah, good question.
1: I mean, how does anyone know?
0: Because it's in the mind of
1: the referee.
0: And goes
1: six again. That's the speed at which
0: just,
1: it happened.
0: Just like that, doesn't it? Yeah, the touchies couldn't keep up.
1: I'm not saying they can't. They could learn it.
0: Yeah.
1: But again, the six again, by the time you do your pirouette and one leg and the other leg, all of a sudden there's six again.
0: Yeah, I know. This comes from Michael of West Cork in Ireland.
1: West Cork. Yeah.
0: West Cork, it's all happening, isn't it? I think this might have been the correspondent who spotted Ed China in the corner shop buying biscuits, from memory. I think it was. Anyway, he says, driving recently from Brisbane to Cairns. Oh, he must be back in Australia.
1: West Cork.
0: I was intrigued by the fatigue prevention signs on the road. These consisted of a road sign with a question and then a few kilometres later the answer. General knowledge type questions. I didn't know about this, but it sounds like an excellent idea.
1: Any examples?
0: Well, no, he's suggesting, is there a place for rugby league here? The signs being sponsored by the NRL and featuring rugby league questions. Like you're driving along and you see a question on the roadside, who is the biggest grub in rugby league? Or, why do we hate New South Wales? Or, is Kevy a clown?
1: Or,
0: these would trigger debate in any family car or vehicle with more than one person on board, surely preventing any chance of fatigue. It's not a bad idea,
1: but surely list 10 things that cause a six again.
0: Yes.
1: Now, that would stretch the imagination.
0: Yes, it would. Now, just finally, HG.

0: This comes from Hunter. He says, this week Adam Scott has been confirmed to play his 100th.
1: Yes, we've talked about that.
0: As an Australian ambassador playing well into his 40s, the first Australian winner of the US Masters, and now the second longest consecutive streak of majors, second to the Golden Bear, does he deserve the accolade of one of Australia's greatest athletes? Well, I think he probably does, doesn't he?
1: Right. The streak is that he's played in all these Masters.
0: Yes.
1: Okay.
0: Yes. Yes.
1: You've got won them all. But yeah. Played them all.
0: Well, you've got to be in the top 100, perhaps.
1: To do it.
0: To do it. The top 100 over, 20-year period or so. Well, I mean, it's been a fair while. So I think Adam, as we might have mentioned earlier, would deserve, I think, a trip by Minister Wells over to congratulate him on behalf of the Australian people and the Australian government, plus show him the newly minted $500 coin from the Perth Mint.
1: Now, that's before the buggy approaches the firewall.
0: That's right.
1: And him bursting through it. I think that's it. We're starting to build something here.
0: We are. And I think if all the golfers that are participating in the event could form a guard of honour for Adam to walk through.
1: Or the buggy, to get in the buggy.
0: All with, say, a nine iron held aloft.
1: Yeah.
0: I think that'd be a beautiful thing. I'll pass those thoughts on
1: to the minister,
0: to the American PGA, because I think we'd have to get them involved as well. Okay. So,
1: how do you get on with the American PGA?
0: Oh, very well.
1: Yeah.
0: Very well. This program has always had a very, very close relationship with the US PGA. I did hear a whisper that Nick Faldo was coming to Australia recently for a bit of a tour, so we might try and get him on the program.
1: Right, and ask him about... Shark.
0: That's right.
2: 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ABC Radio.

0: Yes, the sound of Hole and Malibu from the CD Celebrity Skin. 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Roy, texts.
1: Now, Phil from Greenpoint on the Central Coast, he says I believe the minister who signed off on the Darwin port deal was Andrew Robb. Well, that could be right too, you know. Maybe it was Andrew Robb.
0: But he doesn't have the voice.
1: Of Chainsaw.
0: No, Chainsaw. That's why we like Chainsaw.
1: Yeah.
0: He's got the voice.
1: He's got the voice, yeah. No, it might have been Andrew Robb. Yeah, probably was. Yeah, I can accept that. Yeah, I can accept that.
0: Maybe there was a panel of them.
1: Janet Haddam is suggesting, from Taylor and Ben, she suggests Nick Faldo is coming over for golf month.
0: That could be the case.
1: That could well be the case.
0: Yes, true.
1: He's coming early probably to have maybe go to
0: Murray Bridge,
1: Port Douglas or something like that, put his feet up for a little while.
0: He can do that in Murray Bridge.
1: Yeah. Oh, he could too. Michael from Sandringham HG suggesting a black pudding schnitzel would be a wonderful fusion.
0: Yeah, but what does it represent? Black pudding I connect with... Not sure where I can.
1: Scotland, isn't it?
0: Yeah, I suppose so.
1: Scotland and Germany. There's another.
0: Oh, okay.
1: Schnitzel's German.
0: Yeah.
1: Okay. Well, that could work. Tony is suggesting the World Cup food concept, perhaps Matt Moran's scone recipe, will be considered a possible contribution from Australia.
0: I do.
1: But without the paprika, the world audience may not be quite ready for such a radical cuisine. Perceived by some as sheer paprika madness, he says. I don't know his scone, his Matt Moran's paprika scone recipe, but it could be a contender. I mean, bring it up when the show's on air.
0: And we'd put it to the nation to vote on it.
1: That's right.
0: Lamington would get a good number of votes.
1: It would. It would.
0: Pavlova, obviously.
1: Yeah, yeah. And maybe Matt Moran could phone in, you know, and say, oh, look, this is my recipe for the scones. You get plain flour.
0: Butter.
1: Yeah, butter.
0: Bit of salt.
1: Yeah, and the paprika, of course.
0: And don't massage the...
1: No, don't overwork it.
0: Thanks.
1: That's the secret to a scone.
0: Yeah.
1: Don't
0: leave it alone.
1: Overwork
0: it. Leave it alone.
1: That's a fascinating problem. I mean, we could do this show ourselves, couldn't we? World Cup food.
0: With Roy and HG.
1: Yeah.
0: 2 hours every day while the cup's on. We bring the scores.
1: Menu madness.
0: Yeah, and monitored selections thrown in.
1: Anyway, I'll bring it up when I'm talking
0: about it. Bad dog night.
1: Dog night.
0: Now, look, here's a story. Some time ago, we broke the news on this program that various people who are locked up for one reason or another had decided to pass the time and do something good for society by becoming rugby league referees.
1: That's right.
0: We thought that they would, at the time there was a bit of a crisis in refereeing, and this is a great thing because they would be able to step into blowing the whistle in a lot of rural and regional areas.
1: That's right.
0: Straight off the bat, having been released.
1: Yep.
0: Well, now the West Tigers have taken this one step further, and I suspect this is with Freddie's Pathways, the help of Freddie's Pathways, and they're going to sign, or they're thinking about signing, a hooker who's in jail.
1: Oh, that's a good idea.
0: Now.
1: Yep, sure.
0: I assume that he or she would be able to get day release for playing the matches.
1: Well, you'd have to talk to the wardens.
0: Yeah, I know. You have to talk to people.
1: You know,
0: protocols.
1: Steps you go. Protocols, thank
0: protocols.
1: You. Yes.
0: Now, I'm...
1: But how would Benji have assessed his form while he's on the inside?
0: He played rugby league, I think, before he had surgery.
1: So he had a track record. Okay.
0: Yeah. Good. He had some runs on the board, and he would, of course, be kept himself fit because that's the only thing he can do in jail, read or keep fit.
1: Yep.
0: So I think he'd be pretty up to speed with being able to step into a hooking role.
1: Yep.
0: And I, you know, was wondering if, you know, it would be possible to somehow get some experience with this, having opened the door to rugby league in jails, a jail competition going between the various jails.
1: What a good idea.
0: I think the Supermax is in Goulburn. I don't know that you'd be able to include them because they obviously can't let
1: us. No, there's one at Silverwater, isn't there?
0: There
1: as
0: is.
1: Well.
0: There is.
1: And so you'd have Silverwater v. Goulburn.
0: V, say, Grafton, if the jail's still in Grafton.
1: Sure.
0: Look, my knowledge of the jails of Australia is very limited.
1: It's a bit
0: limited.
1: Scant, but someone will know.
0: Yeah, exactly. Mm. Now, I'm just wondering if that could be developed into something like the 20th team. Mm. I mean, so the combined jails team could be the 20th team. And.
1: What a good idea.
0: What a great thing for the rugby
1: league. And relocate to Bougainville HG as part of the Copperheads. I don't know.
0: You stumped me there.
1: Yeah.

0: And I'm happy to take it on board. I hadn't got that far with it.
1: No.
0: But what a great, well, that would be a fantastic carrot that, you know, you'd be able to train and be located with the copperheads on secondment. You know, you don't have to keep. And
1: it would need the approval of Freddie and his Pathways program. The Pathways program would have to be involved. They probably are already.
0: I'd say they are already.
1: Yeah.
0: And the development. And then once you've served your time, it's not as though you have to keep playing rugby league.
1: No.
0: Or, you know, have to play for the whole time. You can, like any player, you're able to go.
1: Well, you may be able to get early release depending on form. Mightn't you? That could be a great incentive.
0: Form. And then origin possibilities.
1: And then, indeed.
0: Yeah. And, you know, all of a sudden, three or four players from the penal system.
1: Get out of the.
0: The thing for a match on Wednesday nights as well as the weekend.
1: Yes. Yeah. They're released out of the back of the van just for the run on.
2: 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Models will include Gus Gould, Brian To'o and Ben Hunt. Terms and conditions apply. Pervs and sickos will again be weeded out with names and addresses forwarded to the local authorities. This is Bludging on the Blind Side.
3: Hi, this is Andrew Moore. Hope you can stick around after Roy and HG for NRL Saturday here on ABC Sport. We're in the boardroom. I'll be joined by Luke Lewis, Ruan Sims and Michael Carayannis for a 3.5-hour pre-game show that will feature a chat with Sydney Roosters star Connor Watson, who's on the move from next year to the Dragons, then to the PNG Chiefs. We'll speak with Sharks boss Dino Mazzatesta about the reports through the week of Cronulla losing Sharks Park as a home ground. That doesn't seem to be entirely true. And Ryan Hoffman will join us to talk about the Melbourne Storm. Are they back in 2026? Then the footy from 5:30. We'll call the game out of Townsville Stadium between North Queensland and the Dolphins, joined by former Cowboys captain Laurie Spooner on the touchline. And at 7:30 tonight at Lang Park, it's Brisbane against Gold Coast. You'll hear that with Brett Sprigg, Billy Moore and Travis Main. That's all straight after 2 o'clock here on ABC Sport.
2: Interested in horse syndication? You are not alone. Thousands of Australians have secured a winning start on the equine property ladder with a leg up from the trackside experts Brown and Brown on Bludging on the Blind Side.
0: And our producer, Dave Stein, has suggested State of Origin would eventually come to the jailed inmates.
1: Yeah, right.
0: And I'm not suggesting, I'm really not going that far with it for the moment, but I would like to think that some of the people who have learnt their refereeing trade inside
4: Could blow the whistle.
0: Yeah.
4: That's a lovely idea.
0: So you might have a team, let's say you had an irregular competition, you had the Copperheads featuring this week, 8 players from the New South Wales jails.
1: Penal system.
0: And blowing today is on day release.
1: Yeah, you know, from Boggo Road, here he is. Okay. Yes,
0: Lofty Daniels.
1: Well, it would be a nice lead-up to State of Origin, as she, back in the day, of course, the New South Wales police used to play the Queensland police.
0: Yeah, but they had to tap it on the head, didn't they, because of the fights.
1: It got too willing, I know. But certainly New South Wales prisons versus Queensland prisons,
0: that has got a
1: terrific
0: twang
1: to it. Pipe out in the
0: Now, have you got some more texts there? You were indicating that...
1: Someone suggested, HG, this is James from Fig Tree. He said, at Newcastle, at a Newcastle motel about a decade ago, I was served tandoori pasta. Well, there's a fusion.
0: Italy and India. Have I got that right?
1: Yeah.
0: Italy and India. Yeah. Wow, that's a great one.
1: Isn't that fantastic?
0: The only
1: there's a whole show in that.
0: Yeah, there is.
1: You know, when we throw the lines open.
0: Yeah. Now, Italy's
1: with a cooking show.
0: Italy sadly not represented the World Cup.
1: No, it's not.
0: I don't think India is either.
1: No.
0: I could be wrong about that. But
1: You know. Well, that could be a sort of weird one.
0: Ah. Spot the deliberate mistake.
1: Spot the deliberate mistake, yeah. Or let's get cooking of teams who aren't involved in the World Cup. Throw the lines open. You know, just on a mad day. Mad Tuesday. You know what I mean?
0: People
1: would love that.
0: I know they would. As a counterpoint, God, thank goodness you did this. I've been wanting to get the tandoori pasta onto the agenda. think that people should do it. And let's face it, we might be able to persuade, say, Matt Moran or somebody like that who can do all these things, is to have a night where all these dishes are available.
1: Yes.
0: Now, you wouldn't want to do it all the time because people would be vomiting. But, you know, a schnitzel, what was it, a black pudding schnitzel?
1: Black pudding schnitzel, yeah. Well, is there any talk of Matt Moran hosting this show?
0: Not yet, there's not, but, you know,
1: Well, maybe we could reach out. I mean, I don't want to speak on behalf of ABC management, but, you know, it'd be silly if they didn't.
2: The Blinkered Knights of Balaclava Spring Range has just been released. The Lomax, Brown and Kiraz design team working at the Reed Mahoney workspace have once again rocked the fashion and sporting world. The Knights' full range of tees, tanks, singlets and shorts are available in the latest see-through heat-resistant Smearson fibre. All items cut close for a tighter fit, leaving nothing to the imagination while highlighting your most attractive features. As with all Blinkered Knights merchandise, 100% of profits will be donated to the Utukumano Foundation and its ongoing effort to save the Nulla Manor giant burrowing frog. This is Bludging on the Blind Side.
0: Yes, welcome back to Bludging on the Blind Side on ABC Local Radio and ABC Sport. Right.
1: Yes, someone's suggesting, actually, this might be Darren at Bateman's Bay, that the Argyle Pirates was a Goulburn Jail inmate team that played in this local second division competition.
0: I could well believe that.
1: I think we broke that story some years ago. It was a great story.
0: That does ring a bell, and that doesn't surprise me at all.
1: No. Brendan of Brisbane is suggesting down the track you could have a Prison of Origin competition. Well, it's not a silly idea either, is it?
0: No.
1: That could get willing.
0: Now, look, just a couple of things in passing. You mentioned India a while ago. Did I see this week that the Richmond Tigers, that's the AFL team, is thinking about forging links with the subcontinent?
1: I think so.
0: You know, that they see the wisdom of this idea of going to a place where they've got ovals and understand oval technology to stage games rather than trying to invent, you know, a game to be played in a rectangle, et cetera, bloody blah.
1: Sure,
0: but
1: sure.
0: The oval structure of India.
1: Well, the ovals are there, aren't they?
0: They are.
1: The only enemy to this concept, of course, is climate change. I mean, it's a bit hard to play your football at 45 degrees.
0: Well, wait till next week because teams are going to have to take this into account enormously. Mm. They were saying, for instance, that they think that the heat will slow the game up.
1: Yeah.
0: Especially extreme
1: heat. Wouldn't surprise me.
0: And they haven't factored that in, like you could play later in the day, all those sort of things. They built already one break into it. I think each match now has a break in the middle of each half, so they're paying about...
1: This is the World Cup you're talking about.
0: The World Cup.
1: They've I think breaks. That's not to do with climate change, but ads. To do with sponsorship.
0: Yeah, no, but ads. But coincidentally, it'll help with the problems of running too hot.
1: Yes. It gives Australia a bit of the Socceroos an advantage here because we know the culture of...
0: Heat.
1: ...of quarters.
0: Ah,
1: don't we?
0: I hadn't thought of, yeah, we do. We do. Now... It comes back to rugby league, of course, as always, and Volandis this week said the NRL could expand to 20 teams by 2029. That seems a bit soon, but be that as it may, as he closes in on a record TV rights deal that will future-proof the game for 50 years.
1: Okay.
0: Is that what you're thinking about the next deal?
1: Well,
0: 50 years?
1: Yes, I think we've got to think long-term, HG. Yeah, there's been far too much short-termism when it comes to, you know, rights.
0: Okay, we got 20 teams.
1: So 50 years. But I tell you what, that's one heck of a deal. I mean, if he's talking $4 billion over 4 years, what's it going to be worth over 50 years? That's nearly, let's say, $1 trillion. Well, who's going to pay that?
0: Who's got that?
1: Who's got that?
0: Now, further to this.
1: A couple of Russian oligarchs would maybe have that sort of money.
0: Could we sell it to Russia? That's something they haven't thought of. I know Blavatnik's lurking.
1: Yeah, he is.
0: With his dizzy.
1: Yeah, that's right.
0: Yeah, but I'm just wanting to sell the government of Russia.
1: Yeah.
0: They're looking to do something better with their image.
1: Mm.
0: Now, what worries me is 20 teams, very awkward draw.
4: We're going down the conferences route, aren't we?
0: I think we are. We're going to have to do, you know, sort of...
4: Which is always dissatisfying.
0: Dissatisfying, yes. And promotion between the some will be relegated and some will be promoted Premier League style or EPL style. Mm. Philander's revealed one broadcaster who's pushing for a 20-team competition to beef up the rights.
4: Mm-hmm.
0: The Perth Bears will enter, as we've covered this, as the NRL's 18th franchise with the Pirates.

0: Barrett's the following year. One thing that worries me and why I'm very keen on opening the jails is number of players. I just don't think there are enough players in the system yet.
1: Yeah.
0: I mean, I understand schools could really crack on and, you know, get rugby league, you know, up to speed rugby league players in the same way as that universities now do most of the bricklaying training and the most of the carpentry training for the nation. Yeah. I think schools could begin preparing students for a career in rugby league.
1: Well, what you're talking about here, HG, is something that's been crying out and needed for some time, and that is a sort of all shoulders to the wheel general overview here. That, okay, we're going to need X number of more first-grade rugby league players to fulfil the need of the 2010 competition. And let's face it, we might be looking at 22, 24, 28, 30 teams down the track. We've got to think in this way. And I think it comes down to the federal sports minister sitting down with various state sports ministers and coming up involving the Department of Education from New South Wales in particular and Queensland, to a lesser extent Victoria, but they should be included, and now Tasmania has got to be included, to have a sit down, you know, elbows on the table, conversation between the various education ministers and the sports ministers to bring about a curriculum that is designed specifically to bring rugby, more rugby league, first grade rugby league players onto the market. That's what's got to happen.
0: And remember, there are no bad ideas in a brainstorm.
1: No.
0: Because it's a complete blank whiteboard.
1: Yep, that's right.
0: Now, I've got to be honest here, is the AFL and probably the rugby league as well, it just doesn't realise this, are having trouble staffing the teams already in existence.
1: That's right. That's right.
0: With players.
1: Yes. That's
0: I mean, look at the fortunes that, I mean, they can earn fortunes in the AFL and the rugby league, but look at the fortunes that are made for players who want to travel to the European football hotspots.
1: That's right.
0: As I'd call them, millions upon millions of dollars.
1: Yep.
0: Rugby league and the AFL can't offer that.
1: No. I tell you what, it upsets me, and I know it upsets you. The number of times I'm sitting on a bus and I see people and I think, these are people that are big enough, fit enough, and should be playing rugby league, but they're not. What's gone wrong? What's gone wrong?
0: Yeah.
1: That's what I ask myself. And I think it comes down to that there's no one really at the helm putting rugby league interests first when it comes to education.
0: Can you outline, I know putting you on the spot, a bit of a syllabus. I mean, are you thinking of play the ball in kindergarten?
1: Mm-hmm.
0: Ball security, say, in one.
1: Yeah. Yep.
0: Two, you know, the rules, because you can't expect youngsters that young to be able to inhale six again and all that sort of stuff. I mean, that's even I'm an old man, can't understand six again.
1: Yeah. Look, while I respect that approach, HG, I don't think it's the way to go. I think you've got to build what I call culture, rugby league culture, in schools. So that in the canteen, or there's always a game of rugby league on a screen somewhere, so that kids are aware that rugby league is happening
0: around
1: all the time.
0: Yeah.
1: All the time. And it's up to teachers to involve in the various curriculum rugby league by way of example. If you're dealing with commerce, if you're talking about, you know, the general journal and the ledger and what have you, you cite examples. You know, a Mr. Cameron Smith approaches a Mr. Billy Slater with the view to opening a, you know what I mean?
0: Yeah.
1: You use those sorts of examples.
0: Yeah.
1: Same with geography. You know, what sort of rock formation develops a soil that is useful as a playing surface for rugby league?
0: Or list your top 20 rugby league venues.
1: Yeah. Yep. There you are. So I think you can go, I think it's just a case of each department opening their minds.
0: Yes, I understand where you're coming
1: and
0: from.
1: And through a sort of osmosis, HG, you build up culture. And then kids will be motivated to learn these skills that you were talking about when we first broached this subject of, you know, the six again, the play the ball, all of those things. They'll come to that naturally because they'll want to know.
0: Now, Is that the sort of thing, you know how the Bears are having a bit of trouble with their culture?
1: Yeah.
0: Is that the sort of thing you think that the Bears should be undertaking now? Because obviously

0: next year they'll be coming in. Mm. A lot of people will be scratching their head wondering what I do now. What is that six again, bloody blah?
1: Yeah. Yeah, I think that's right. I can't speak for Mal Meninga. I won't. Yeah. I wouldn't. But I would assume that Mal has been spending a fair bit of time in schools in Perth as we speak. I'd say every second day of the week he'd be at a school talking about rugby league, not only to staff, but knocking on doors at various classrooms just as he walks past, poking his head in and say, "Hi, I'm Mal Meninga. I used to captain Australia in rugby league." "Oh, what's that?" You know what I mean? And off you go. The teacher would then say, "Well, pens down, everyone. We'll let this gentleman in. Mr. Meninga, can you tell your story, please?"
0: And then I'll take us through it.
1: Yeah.
0: Now, apropos of that, the Western Australian Rugby League Mad Premier, Roger Cook, has revealed why and how the Perth Bears will grow into an immediate NRL giant, declaring the local fan base will be ferociously parochial.
1: I think that's right.
0: So, unafraid of upsetting the local AFL fans, Cook openly discussed his passion for rugby league, saying, "I'm a huge Dockers fan, but everyone knows I'm a Squarefield sports fan."
1: Yeah, he is.
0: Then he says, "I was a huge Laurie Daly fan. That era at Canberra was just incredible. You couldn't but watch the great wealth of talent that they had. Of course, we all watch Mal Meninga." He's the current coach, as mentioned. Yeah. "He was part of the new generation of player that was big, fast and furious. We watched in awe how incredibly quick and powerful he was." He says of his wife, is a Queenslander. So the defence mechanism will be, as a defence mechanism, he's going to barrack for the Maroons.
1: Okay.
0: Probably fairly wise.
1: Very good.
0: I think most Australians go for the Maroons. I'm not sure about that. Mm-hmm. I think we identify more with Queensland than we do in New South Wales. At least he's starting to generate.
1: He's starting to think in rugby league terms,
0: exactly,
1: isn't he?
0: Exactly. Starting to generate.
1: That's got to be good. Yeah. Well, now he's got to talk to Kerry Stokes, hasn't he? I mean, Roger Cook would know Kerry very well. And Kerry would be aware of Roger Cook's love and passion for rugby league, and in particular, by the sounds of things, Queensland Rugby League, which is not a bad thing.
0: So, as mentioned, of course, Cook's government tipped in $60 million to the Bears.
1: That's right.
0: Rugby league in WA is a no-brainer when it comes to the great community vibrancy. There's that word again.
1: Mm-hmm.
0: And economic development story. You can feel the excitement building as we move towards 2027.
1: Mm. Yeah, well, 2022...
0: It's only
1: a year away. Less, really, when you think about it.
0: This time last year, the Bears will be with us.
1: That's right.
0: Now, while I have my detractors for pushing hard on getting Perth Bears up and running, we know it'll have a huge backing from the community. People in WA love their sport, and the NRL will be surprised at how ferociously parochial the Western Australian fan base can be. People on the East Coast don't get WA. Is that what you find?
1: I'm sure that's right.
0: And I've always said you can't have a national code without WA. Only WA can put the N into NRL. And so you've got these slogans. It's fantastic the way he's thought
1: it
0: through.
1: Now,
0: in 2027, you're going to have a coast-to-coast league in this country for the first time since the Western Reds left us. The opportunity to be part of one of the great codes, legacy clubs, North Sydney, and the opportunity to be able to build on that rich heritage that the one they bring to the game is one that Western Australians are really embracing. Now, there is going to be this great synergy between North Sydney and the Perth Bears, and you'll see the team basically play a home game wherever they play between New South Wales and Perth, obviously WA.
1: Yeah.
0: That's an interesting insight, isn't it?
1: It is because an interesting insight.
0: Because I think 400,000 people have put their hand up and joined the Bears.
1: That's
0: it's
1: right.
0: an experiment.
1: That's right. That's exactly right. Look, the only thing, the only slight amount of fly in the ointment here, HG, as I see it, is that we don't want rugby league in Western Australia to become a political issue. Now, I think that having the support of the Western Australian Premier is not only vital and important, it's wonderful. But I haven't heard a peep out of the opposition leader in Western Australia, and I hope the opposition
0: is listening,
1: taking this on board, and they should be putting their hand up and saying, "Yes, we love rugby league as much as Premier Cook, and we will support all that Premier Cook does for rugby league because we love it as well." That's what I want to hear. And I haven't heard that.
0: No, and I haven't heard the Education Minister say
1: nor me. No, nothing about the West Australian curriculum.
0: It's going to be rugby league compliant from next year.
1: Yes.
0: One hopes. We're inducing pilot programs at the end of this year and just see how they're taken up.
1: That's right. That's
0: by
1: right.
0: All schools.
1: Yep. Yep. And I know I don't know what the state of West Australian prisons are at this stage, but I would hope that local regional wardens

0: are learning the rules,
1: learning the rules of rugby league and passing that on so that inmates have got something to do with them, with their time.
0: And are you suggesting that this could, the jail v jail concept of rugby league could be with us sooner than?
1: Well, I'm going to make a marvellous television program. I've made this clear for some time. Sure, you can have your eating shows, your various eating shows, your maths and all that sort of stuff. Great. But to follow the personal stories of,
0: just a beautiful story.
1: Yes.
0: Because I can already see tears.
1: Yeah.
0: Firstly, as Freddie's put away.
1: That's right.
0: Freddie or, Samantha's put away.
1: Yep.
0: But then to see them emerge as a fully fledged with the green and gold shirt on them.
1: That's right.
0: About to set off on a kangaroo tour.
1: Yeah. Yes. Well, that'd be beautiful. Yes, yes. So the winner of Prison of Origin in Australia would play a British...
0: Obviously.
1: Equivalent.
0: Yes, or the team.
1: Yes.
0: The team, the Aussie jailbirds.
1: Yes.
0: Go and meet the English thugs.
1: Or whatever you're going to call them.
0: Yeah.
1: The Cray Boys.
0: Yeah. Yeah.
1: Well, fascinating. It could go anywhere.
0: I know. And
1: anyway.
0: It's just such a, so obvious. It's a wonder that it hadn't happened already.
1: I know. Well, as we speak, I'm wondering, surely this idea is... come up before.
0: And the thing,
1: surely.
0: And look, we've only sat here for the last half hour trying to do it, but that's the beauty of rugby league.
1: Mm.
0: Because of the national, international nature of it, it talks to everybody.
1: That's right. There's that old saying, rugby league knows no doors. And that's so true. And if that's an idea we can get into jails, then that's going to work.
0: I'm just hoping that... Pathways, Freddie Fitlock, can make some sort of pronouncement about this and to say that the rugby league in Australia is adopting certainly the jails as a source of players up to origin level.
1: Yes.
0: And then maybe, things willing, that they can get an international side competition going as well.
1: But you
0: see, the worries, it comes back to that thing I said a little while ago. I worry that we don't have the players yet to be able to support all this. We can do it, sure, but the quality, you need it to be state of origin quality to attract that interest from overseas. Look what's happened. The overseas contact that state of origin has had with Tasmania has got them champing at the bit to be part of it.
1: That's right, yeah.
0: Because they're impressed by what they see. It's not a half-baked, busted-ass operation.
1: No, that's
0: right. It's a fully-fledged competition.
1: Well, I've often said that the greatest selling point of rugby league is rugby league itself. Isn't it? I mean, you've only got to see it, you've only got to touch it, you've only got to smell it once. It stays with you forever. Like paprika in a scone. Thank you, Matt Moran.
0: And with that as a final thought, we leave you in the safe hands of the ABC local radio sport community as they take you through the next 15 hours of rugby league. ABC local radio. See you next week for more Blindside. Bye now.

0: ABC News with Satyam Weinstein. New Zealand's Prime Minister Christopher Luxon says he appreciates Australia's support in raising concerns about a Chinese travel ban levelled on a group of MPs. The group of New Zealand MPs visited Taiwan last month, and they've since been told by Chinese diplomats they'll be denied entry to China, Hong Kong and Macau for a year. Australia's Foreign Minister Penny Wong has voiced concern about the decision. Mr. Luxon, who's in Australia for meetings with Prime Minister Anthony Albanese, says he doesn't agree with Beijing's ban.
1: They've simply just exercised their right to travel and they're free to see who they want to see. And so for us, we have raised our concerns with the Chinese government and we're seeking to understand why they've done that and understand that better.
0: Ukrainian President Volodymyr Zelensky says he's disappointed by Vladimir Putin's rejection of his calls for face-to-face

0: talks. In an open letter, Mr. Zelensky has urged Mr. Putin to take steps to end the conflict. But the Russian president has rejected that, labelling the letter rude and saying he sees no need for a meeting. Mr. Zelensky says Vladimir Putin is personally benefiting from the war.
1: Unfortunately, the Russian side once again chooses war. Everyone heard the response today, a weak response. He simply does not want to end the war. I think many around the world were disappointed. He doesn't want to change anything.
0: Iran's Revolutionary Guard Corps says the United States will be responsible for the consequences of the complete closure of the Strait of Hormuz if what it calls U.S. mischief continues. It comes after the U.S. military struck Iranian coastal radar sites after saying it shot down Iranian drones targeting shipping in the strait, and the latest escalation complicating efforts to end the war between the two nations. The Revolutionary Guard Corps says it targeted U.S. bases in the region in retaliation for U.S. strikes, and also fired on four tankers attempting to traverse the strait without its permission. The federal government has moved to scale back its disaster recovery funding for Queensland. Under the proposal, all state and territory governments would split costs 50-50 with the Commonwealth in the wake of a natural disaster. The federal government currently contributes an average of about 65% of disaster relief funding in Queensland. Prime Minister Anthony Albanese says the new arrangement will be fairer and more efficient.
2: These changes will ensure faster support through a simpler scheme that is in place. This should not be an ad hoc arrangement. There should be an actual scheme in place. That's precisely what we're doing.
0: A man is undergoing surgery after his left hand was severed during an alleged home invasion in Sydney southwest early this morning. Police say four men broke into a home at Greenacre in the early hours of the morning, armed with bladed weapons, including a machete, and attacked a 23-year-old man. Superintendent Rob Hart says the men then allegedly threatened family members, demanding a large sum of cash be handed over.
3: My understanding is the mother and father are in their 40s and they have three sons, the 23-year-old, a 19-year-old and a 16-year-old, who were all at home at the time. They were all in their bedrooms asleep very early in the morning. They are definitely traumatised, but thankfully nobody else was injured.
0: Two women have been injured after a truck rolled over, forcing the closure of part of the Princess Freeway.

0: Woman was also injured after some of the contents of the truck hit her car. Police are investigating the cause of the accident. There's been a big drop in the number of influenza infections recorded in Australia so far this season compared to last year. The latest respiratory surveillance report released by the Australian Centre for Disease Control has found there's been a 65% drop. There were more than 33,000 cases detected in the first 5 months of the year, down from almost 100,000 cases during the same period in 2025. Authorities in New South Wales are preparing for potential call-outs this weekend with hazardous swell along the Sydney and Hunter coasts. Surf Life Saving New South Wales says the risk of coastal drownings doubles on long weekends. The Bureau of Meteorology is warning people to stay away from beaches and rock platforms exposed to the big southerly swell. And Australia's Sally Fitzgibbons will meet reigning women's world surf champion and fellow Australian Molly Picklum in round two of the El Salvador Pro after Fitzgibbons made it safely through her opening heat. 2022 champion Stephanie Gilmore has been knocked out. Tyler Wright has progressed through the second round and will next meet American Lakey Peterson. You're up to date with the very latest from ABC News.
1: Plunging on the blind side.
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2: And a very pleasant Saturday afternoon to you, and welcome to the boardroom for the next 5.5 hours. Sitting across the boardroom table is the winner of 2 premierships and a Clive Churchill medalist, Luke Lewis. Rugby League's number one writer, the Daily and Sunday Telegraph's Michael Carayannis. And as a boardroom bonus, World Cup winning Gillaroo's captain, multimedia star and firefighter extraordinaire, Ruan Sims. I'm Andrew Moore. Thank you for spending some of your Saturday with us here on ABC Sport. And what a stunning day where we are in Sydney. While cool, considerably warmer than Canberra last night, that's for sure. We'll call the 5:30 game between North Queensland and the Dolphins being played at Townsville Stadium. Joined on the touchline at the ground by Laurie Spina. It's an all-Queensland kind of day because then it's Brisbane against Gold Coast. On the call at Lang Park will be Brett Sprigg, with Billy Moore and the Courier Mail's Travis Main. On the pre-game show, Sydney Roosters star Connor Watson will join us after his team's great win last night over Canberra. And there's been a fair bit happening with Connor since he worked with us in here, what, a couple of weeks ago. Signing with St George Illawarra next year and the PNG Chiefs for 2028 and 2029. The new club's third signing after Jerome Luai and Alex Johnston. We're hoping to check in with the Melbourne Storm after last night's nail-biting win at home over Newcastle, and keen to speak to our own Ryan Hoffman, who's a former Storm Premiership winner, of course, about whether he thinks

0: thinks the Storm is back. They won, what, four of their last five, Melbourne. Plus Cronulla boss Dino Mezzatesta on the reports through the week that home games would be taken away from the Sharks next year. Promise I didn't start those. We'll look into those games from last night. Origin teams for game two just around the corner. And a reminder, there is Monday footy with Canterbury Bankstown playing Parramatta at Stadium Australia. Myself, Ru and MC will be on air from 3:30. And from 6:30, NRL Monday, with all of us until 7:30 on Monday night. Your text messages are welcome at any time between now and 10 o'clock on 0467 920222. That's 0467 920222. And your calls after 3 o'clock. Let's go. For the first time in round 14, Luke Lewis. Good to see you, Louie. How are you going?
1: G'day, boys. Great to be here.
0: You look fresh.
1: I am fresh. I feel amazing. You know, probably a little bit fresher than you boys down there in Canberra and how cold it was and the drive home. And I don't know how you boys are getting through it today. But
0: Made me feel tired. I was feeling pretty good.
1: No, you look good. But no, I'm excited. I feel like I haven't seen you guys for ages. I was late on Sunday night, but usually I see you 3-4 days later. But 6 days between drinks. So great to be here. Can't wait for it. And should be a good afternoon of rugby league.
0: Yeah, I'm really looking forward to it. Two Queensland battles today. And the game we're calling, Louie, Cowboys and Dolphins, strikes me as being probably more important for the Cowboys at this point. They slipped outside the eight. They're well beaten by Canberra last week. No Tom Dearden is a huge ongoing blow for them. As the Dolphins look like they've found their mojo. They look like they're in really good form. They're going to be a big test for the Cowboys.
1: Yeah, I'm excited. It'll be definitely a big test for the Cowboys. They've got to find something with no Tommy Dearden at the moment. But, look, I'm happy for the Dolphins, the way that they're playing. Sort of.

0: mine and Michael Carayannis' little tip at the start of the year where we sort of said they might sneak into the top eight, maybe even the top four. So they're starting to look really, really good. Love the way that they're playing. And it did felt like it's taken a bit of time for them to find their mojo, but they're definitely in the rhythm at the moment. I think it's going to be a tough one for the Cowboys, but it is up there. They'll be looking to get back into that top eight. So it should be a really good game of footy.
1: Michael Carayannis is in the house. Good to see you, MC. How are you going?
2: I'm well, Andrew. And Louis, yeah, some interesting, tough games to pick. Oh, I think the North Queensland Dolphins game's really tough to call. As Louis said, had high hopes for the Dolphins heading into this year and a little bit nervous at the start of the season about where they were really at, but they've turned the corner lately and playing some really good footy. And North Queensland, another one of the surprise packets, given the pressure and scrutiny that was on that club at the start of the year and the pressure on Todd Payton, but he's kept the Wolves at bay for the moment. And then on the flip side, big game for the Brisbane Broncos. Cool. Huge game for Brisbane.
1: I mentioned last night, we mentioned on NRL Monday when Scott Sorensen looked it up, because Brisbane, to me, the signs are now worrying. They've slipped, 4 points out of the eight. This time last year, though, they were 11th. And after round 13, they're 11th. So it's not unrecoverable. And, of course, the big headline from last week's loss to the Dragons, Michael, was Payne Haas. Very honest assessment when he spoke to Zane Bojack after the game.
2: Yeah, it was a great interview by Zane and caught fire, that post-game chat, because of the reality of or the harshness of Payne Haas's delivery. And, you know, Michael Maguire, we spoke about this on Thursday night, Andrew. Michael Maguire's needs a response now because he's dropped Ezra Mann. We've heard Payne Haas call out the rest of his teammates. If they don't get a response, oh, it could be season over for Brisbane.
0: No, I'm not saying it's season over yet. It could be. When it comes to, you know, replying back to what they've been asked, right? But I don't feel like it's season over. I feel like they've still got so much more to give, but I feel like they're just, when you watch them play, they look a little bit tired and a little bit flat at the moment.
1: And sometimes,
0: but we did
1: Louis,
0: see that last year.
1: Years as a team.
0: Yeah, correct. But I feel like I did see the same type of thing last year, but they come good at the back end. So
1: sitting in exactly the same position
0: spot
1: as they were.
0: There you go. And you can't write them off. They've got class all over the park. They have missed Payne Haas. I think he's going to be a big inclusion. And just maybe it's a bit of a bogey too last week, coming up against the Dragons. That scoreline, three games straight in Brisbane, just blows my mind. So, I'm like with numbers, Andrew. But I think they bounce back today. I think they do answer back, and I think Payne will lead the pack.
1: See, this is where I'm a bit with you, Michael. If that doesn't happen today, and if they don't aim up against Gold Coast, and Gold Coast have had some great results against Brisbane over the years, but if they don't aim up today, I think

0: concerned. Yeah. That's my point around the fact that, you know, what's happened this week with the murmurs in the off season, Payne Haas's decision to leave the club at the end of the year. So there's a lot to look at, and they play South Sydney next week. It's not really a fair economy given the Origin situation. So both sides will be missing a couple of players. Brisbane aren't as impacted by Origin this year as they have been, but Reece Walsh might sneak into that Queensland bench, and that'd be a huge out for him next week.
1: But what about, Lou, with the opportunity for Gold Coast? I know you're probably coming up against Brisbane when you'd least want to, after they got beat by St George Illawarra and a little bit humiliated. But this is a chance for them. They're up against a team low on confidence and form.
2: Yeah, they are. They're obviously coming up against a side who got a bit of confidence issues at the moment. But, look, I don't know about Gold Coast.
1: They've really got similar issues.
2: They've got the exact same issues, to be fair. But, you know, I'd be more worried about the Gold Coast coming up against the Brisbane Broncos after, like you said, the way they played last week. You know, Payne Haas coming out talking about it. Madge McGuire coming out and, you know, saying they've been speaking about it, making a few changes there as well. I don't know. I feel like they're

0: 92022 to send a text. They're coming through already. Hey, Andrew, love listening to you guys every weekend. What's going to happen in the future with State of Origin, with players born interstate and playing all their football in, say, Victoria, WA, Papua New Guinea, etc.? That's a great question. I think we'll be a long way from it changing from being just New South Wales and Queensland. And without dismissing that question in any way, shape or form, I just hope that means a greater emphasis on international footy as much as anything else, especially with the Pacific Island nations.
1: No, I was going to say, I'd love to see more international football. I feel like we just don't see enough of it anymore. I feel like it's sort of really just tapered off. Last year was a good step in the right direction, but they got the World Cup at the end of this year. But fingers crossed we start seeing, you know, at the end of every year, there's test matches being played. I think that's what we need to see. Even during the year, I'd love to see a test match being played by two different nations. I don't know where we fit it into the rugby league schedule, but I think it needs to be in there.
0: It's either priority or it's not.
1: Yeah, correct. And that's where Peter Vlandy is. Well, he's obviously sitting at the top of the helm at the moment.

0: the high quality footballer.
1: I would think even best case, that's like two decades away.
2: But in saying that, if you're born in, you know, Western Australia or wherever and you're playing, you're eligible to play state of origin. You can just pick what state.
1: Yeah, but that'll be the thing.
2: I reckon that's how it should be. If you're going to let everyone else play for other countries, if you choose that you're going to play for Australia, you should be allowed to play state of origin. I feel like that's what they've opened.
0: It's a long way. I think we're a long way from that discussion.
1: And because how many Melbourne-based or born and raised people have played in the NRL? Half a dozen, max?
0: Yeah.
1: So, yeah, we're still a long way away. But, yeah, I'm with you. I think it'll be great if we get to the point where we need to work that out. Around the grounds, and we've got New South Wales Cup full-time. Newcastle has beaten Melbourne 34 points to 28. Jersey Flegg, a win for the mighty Fijian team, the Kiviti Silktails. They've beaten the Sydney Roosters 18-12, relegating the Roosters to last spot, the Silktails away from that position. So well done them. Also in the Jersey Flegg, Melbourne 42 defeated Newcastle 22. And currently we've got South Sydney leading Manly Warringah by 34 points to 6. That's in the New South Wales under-20s competition. Queensland Cup action underway. There's no score in the first half between the Western Clydesdales, and they're taking on the Dolphins early in the first half. While Tweed Seagulls have scored early to lead the PNG Hunters 6 points to nil, Queensland Women's Premiership is underway. North Devils have beaten Brisbane Tigers 18-16, while at halftime South Logan 22 lead Northern Pride 16. You're with Luke Lewis, Michael Carayannis, I'm Andrew Moore, and joined, as I mentioned, by Channel 9, ABC's, New South Wales assistant, State of Origin's clean sweep winning coach, firefighter, just generally person of the stars, great baker, Ruan Sims. How are you, Ru?
3: G'day, Maury. Good. I'm glad to be here, actually. Exciting.
1: It's good to see you.
3: Yeah.
1: For this, and I know you...
3: Thanks for having me.
1: You kind of filled a late breach, so we appreciate that very much.
3: Yeah,
1: but
3: good.
1: The games today, we're just saying before... Both fascinating for perhaps different reasons, Cowboys v Dolphins and then Brisbane Gold Coast. How do you see them playing?
3: Yeah, oh, absolutely. I mean, I feel like the Dolphins are very much flying under everyone's radar. I think they're very strong outfit. They've got plenty of attack. And the Cowboys, we've seen they've had really good attack throughout the year. And, yeah, I think this will definitely be an exciting game of football, the first one. And then, you know, the double local derby.
1: I do feel a little bit like the Cowboys, to quote Gibbsy, are on the precipice with Tom Dearden out, that he's such their heart and soul. I'd love to see them play well today.
3: Yeah, I'd love that as well. And they've got the talent to do it. I mean, they've got such a strong forward pack. But it is going to be really tough because the Dolphins, like I said, I think they've got incredible attacking prowess. So Todd Payton will definitely have made sure that their defence is on song coming into this game today, that's for sure.
1: Yeah, handily beaten last week by Canberra, but having been in Canberra last night, I get why a team from Townsville lost. Fair dinkum.
3: Well, that's why I tipped the Raiders last night instead of the Roosters, because I thought, it's so cold. Like, surely.
1: I know.
3: And then the Roosters were just red hot. They were on fire.
2: Well, I didn't find it that cold last night. I'm sitting around a fire. It was beautiful.
1: And you look fresh to that.
2: Yeah, I feel great.
1: Don't say I don't do anything for you. Jonty, I don't know. He's not playing golf today. I think he'll be...
2: Be four and out.
1: I was going to say he'd be sleeping, but he won't be. He'll be punting and he'll be flapping his arms about and he'll be telling Jules about the referee decision in the 38th minute and doing all that stuff.
2: I've got to love how he does his little $1 punts. It's so good.
1: Now, let's talk about last night. The Melbourne Storm managed to defeat the Newcastle Knights in an upset of sorts at Amy Park in Melbourne. And Melbourne starting to win some games. They won 32-30. And among their try scorers was Jerome Hughes.
4: Callum Ponga with that high kick. And Ponga takes it 25 out from his own line. Being lost by Marzu. So Newcastle make the error again. Picked up on McDonald. Back here now for Jerome Hughes. Storm away on the overlap. Makes light work of Ponga. Hughes steamrolled the Newcastle fullback and scores the try. What happened to Caelan Ponga? Jerome Hughes scores the try for Melbourne. Momentum swings again.
1: And even looking ahead to not only the Melbourne Storm, but for Queensland Origin, I note with interest Ryan Hoffman's ABC Player of the Year points last night. 3 to Cam Munster. 2 to Newcastle fullback Caelan Ponga. Some were saying he should have been charged with a shoulder charge. He has not been. We'll get an update on his injury status in MC's Hammer Time. And 1 point to Harry Grant. 3 Queenslanders and Melbourne. Louis, they found a way after a dreadful run, 7 losses in a row. They've won, 4 of the last 5?
2: Yeah, they're definitely back on track. They're moving in the right direction. I think Craig Bellamy sort of made that little bit of adjustment of, you know, the way the game was being played and how they used to play. Because The Melbourne Storm were always about defending in the middle.

0: wrestling, slowing the play of the ball down. You can't do that anymore. Set restarts, you get tired. And I felt like it's taken them a bit of time to find their mojo. They have. But I'd like to see him doing it against some really big, high quality sides. I want to give Newcastle a rap though. Like, I think they've done a great job since Justin Holbrook's taken over. They're just a different side. They're always in the contest. I got unlucky last night to lose that game, but down in Melbourne in a really high quality, high scoring game of football, I thought it was an awesome game to watch. But Melbourne definitely on track and finding their mojo, definitely. But I would like to see him against, Penrith, a couple of the top dogs up there, Manly, and just see if they can still deliver what they're delivering, but they're on the right track.
1: Well, round 17, they've got Manly, so that'll be a good test.
0: I'm liking what Manly are doing at the moment. I don't know, there's just something sneaky about the Manly side.
2: I don't think it's sneaky anymore, Louis.
0: No.
2: They're better than sneaky. But Melbourne, you look at their team again, they've been badly struck by injury this year, losing key players, and Pappenhausen didn't return. Xavier Coates, the news came through yesterday, looking to fight his way back, stunning his Achilles, out for the year. There was no Nick Meaney, there was no Jack Howarth last night. And to me, that's quintessential Melbourne, that they still found a way to beat a top four team. That's a real test, MC, of their depth.
3: It is definitely a test of their depth. It's going to be interesting to see how that next little period plays out for them. And Louis mentioned Manly moments early, and they're doing it without Tom Trbojevic is the big one for them. He's going to be a nice little luxury when he comes back into the side in a couple of weeks.
2: Yeah, that's very, very true. And from a Newcastle perspective, Lou was saying they've been outstanding this year under Justin Holbrook. Any undue reaction to that loss last night, or just dismiss it quickly?
1: No, it's not easily dismissed or quickly dismissed. I was expecting Melbourne to win that game, but I was very impressed with how Newcastle just kept fighting back. They didn't allow point pressure or scoreboard pressure or time pressure to get on top of them. They just kept fighting. I mean, that's the thing. Like, at the end of the day, there was only 2 points in it.
2: Yeah.
1: 2 points the difference. And I thought they were very good. They played some great football and they've got some strike weapons. And you know what? I will say, Saifidi was very strong last night as
0: putting
1: well.
0: Putting some shots on.
1: Yeah. What about that footwork, chasing the kick and then scoring the try? I mean, I thought they have got some really good structure going around Newcastle, and I think they've been fantastic. And another one, well, Dylan Lucas is the other one that's been spoken about a lot as well. He was in the Origin squad for New South Wales, and he's bringing a lot of that experience back to clubland, which is exciting for the club in general.
2: Just keep him fit because he's such a gun.
1: Yeah, he is, isn't he? So I think that's that one's really exciting, and obviously, concern for Phoenix Crossland to make sure that he's all right going forward.
2: We were watching the game, wandering about in Canberra, and it just seemed like one of those games, Louis, to me, that while it ended up being 2 points, it was exciting. There's plenty of action to and fro. It was always, to me, a game that Melbourne seemed like they were going to win. And in the end, that's why I'm giving credit to Newcastle here, because
0: they held in there.
2: They held in there and nearly managed to jag it.
0: Yeah, it was funny because even at the end, you're sort of sitting there going, oh, have Melbourne still got the confidence to hold this game out?
2: Yeah.
0: Because they've lost a lot of games this year, and you know what it does, your confidence goes down. And when you've got the ball, there's a couple of minutes left on the clock, you start to freak out a bit. But they got the job done. Newcastle, like I said, I'm really happy for Newcastle and their fans, really, because they turn up even when they've been going horrible. But this year, they're actually going really, really well. I like the way they're competing, and I think they've got a lot of good times in front of them. So they didn't give up. They were thereabouts, but it's hard to go down to Melbourne and get 2 points. And they weren't that far off. And Melbourne, like you said, they found a little bit of mojo. They've been under the pump for a while. And the three best players out in the field were Queenslanders. So it also goes to show that our State of Origin game is continuing to do what it does. You go out and you play State of Origin, come back for your club, and you're a better player. So I think everything's looking pretty good in rugby league at the moment.
2: How confident, MC, are you with the Knights? They've just slipped outside the top four, but they're thereabouts. They've got a bye next weekend. Maybe it comes at a good time for them. How confident are you that they can maintain the level that they've been at through the first half of the season?
3: I think so. I think there's still some improvement in them. You look at, Kalyn Ponga's impact on games at the moment. He's in such a rich vein of form, but it's not like ridiculously good like he went on that run where he won the Daily M. It's manageable, it's maintainable, and you could say there's still some improvement in his game as well. And you've got that Fletcher Sharp, Dylan Brown combination. Jacob Saifidi, I think, again, was outstanding for him last night. Like, I didn't get the criticism around him being picked in game one, and for mine, he should. I know he didn't get it on the field, but I'd still be keeping him in my New South Wales squad.
2: All right. Now, last night at Canberra Stadium, 13,836 diehard souls out there, and they watched the Roosters beat Canberra 26 points to nil. I'll be very keen to hear Connor Watson's thoughts, because I thought their first half was as well as they've played all year. 26-0, and in the end, Mark Nwanganita Waze first came back from that syndesmosis injury. I think he's out 5 weeks. What does he do? Scores 3 tries.
4: They obviously are treating Canberra with disdain. They'll probably score here, whether it be Nwanganita Waze or Robert Toyer.
2: Is this a prediction, Jonty?
4: Yeah, they'll score.
2: Toyer or Nwanganita Waze?
4: Yeah, in the six.
2: Okay, here's the scrum, fed and one. They go to the right, just rinse and repeat. Cherry Evans to Walker. Cut out ball to Toyer. Then away to Nwanganita Waze. Steps in field, pass one. He's over. Gibbsy, oh, you've done it again. You've done an Emmetana Gato from a few years ago. Oh, boy. Well, I said Alan Tung's up here looking like the Pope. You're looking like Nostradamus, Jonty.
3: I couldn't imagine his excitement levels on the sideline, though, having called that.
0: Mate, he messaged me straight away. Just said, did you hear that, Louis? I'm like, oh, mate, you are good. So he was brilliant.
2: Yeah, Louis nearly threw his phone into the fire pit. But he was flapping around. He was swanning it up, no doubt. It was a great prediction. And, yeah, Mark Nwanganita Waze scored 3 tries. ABC Player of the Year points from Alan Tung. 3 points to Fahu White. Gosh, he gets better and better and better.
1: How
2: and
1: good
2: better.
1: Is he?
2: They can't put him down, no matter who he plays.
1: Because he's got legs like tree trunks.
2: That'll help. 2 points Sam Walker and 1.2 Mark Nwanganita Waze. Connor Watson must have been there or thereabouts. He's on the line. He started at hooker last night. Hello, Connor.
5: Hey, team. How are we?
2: Good to speak to you, mate. We're all very well. Have you thawed out?
5: Yeah, it took a little while, Andrew. It was so cold, honestly. By the end of the game, it must have dropped to I don't know what, but doing a post-game interview after, I was absolutely freezing.
2: It was 1 degree, so what it felt like, I don't know, a lot less than that. I can assure you, I just said, I don't know whether you agree, that first half, to me, at least games I've seen you live, was as good as I've seen you guys play.
5: Yeah, I think so. I think we had a pretty poor week last week, so we, we had a good week of training off the back of that, really just simplified our focus and then just spoke about that physical battle, you know, that Canberra, they've got a big physical pack. They come out with a line speed and definitely felt that for the first 10 minutes, but we knew if we wear it, eventually, we felt like we'd get on the front foot, which is what we did. And I think just in previous weeks and, you know, every time we sort of have a bad game, it's just been our own discipline, ill discipline and handling errors. And then last night we just, I mean, other than my yardage error off the kickoff is probably the only one we really made in the first half. So
2: I wasn't going to bring it up with the fact that I said you had 10 thumbs.
3: He's been talking about it all day.
2: I have not. I have not.
1: Connor, he said you had hands like feet.
5: All day too.
1: Yeah, that's what he said. I heard him.
5: I had a look. I don't know what I was doing, but yeah.
2: Yeah, no one does. But that's all right. You won 26-0. We'll get back to the Roosters in a tick, but since you were last here in the boardroom a couple of weeks ago where we were grilling you about what your future may look like and you were very honest and open, then you're a little bit coy. Well, now we know. Next year at the Dragons and a 2-year deal with the PNG Chiefs, and you were saying that you were impressed with what you saw in your visit to Port Moresby, but you had a partner to consider and her work life also. What was the trigger to deciding, yes, we'll take that 2-year deal?
5: I think, you know, like I've spoken about it for sort of since I did Kokoda, you know, that I could see myself playing over there. And for me, it wasn't really an issue. I spoke about it when I was on ABC the other

0: how beautiful, you know, the people were, the place was. And I think just also, you know, that adventure that will come with it, the experiences of being part of the first ever Papua New Guinea Chiefs team. Like, yeah, I've said it a couple of times, but just, you know, that first training session, I can't imagine how many people will be there watching, or, you know, the first game or the first fan experience, and actually to be able to have, you know, a really big impact just through football, you know, because it is the only country in the world where rugby league is the major sport, and you see how much it means to people. So, you know, it's just for them, it's bigger than the game. So to be a part of that will just be so epic.
1: So Kiana's either on board or you're now single. I'm not sure which.
0: She's still with me, mate, so I think she's on board.
1: There you go. That's beautiful. And your decision to go to the Dragons for 1 year, it must seem a little bit odd. I know these days players come and go and everyone kind of accepts it, but is that going to be a weird mental focus for you, going to one club for 1 year before obviously the excitement of a new venture coming in?
0: I think for me, I don't want to go anywhere and not put absolutely everything into it, Andrew. You know, that sort of thought has come across my mind. You know, I don't want to go somewhere and be sort of focused on what's to come. I just want to be present wherever I am. So, yeah, I'm going to the Dragons to play well and to help that club and, you know, lend my experience and, you know, try and help some of these young forwards with some leadership, because I think there's bones of a great side there. We saw what they were capable of last week against the Broncos, and I felt like the last month of footy, since Dino, is just really gone with that young starting pack. Those guys have just come along in leaps and bounds. So that's definitely exciting, plus the addition of, you know, the four guys that they've already signed before me. I feel like, you know, it's definitely going to be a team that's on the up next year.
2: Well, Groover, mate, it's great to hear your voice. Well done last night on an outstanding game and a good performance. But, mate, what is it like, I suppose, knowing that your future's secured now for 3 years? Explain that.
0: No, it's good, mate. It's really good, Groove, to be honest. It's I want to be able to just really enjoy this last year with the Roosters, you know, and I felt like for the last few weeks, while it sort of really picked up and, you know, the decision was looming, it was sort of hard, like, you know, things like the last Anzac Day, for example, I didn't know if I was leaving at that point, so I wasn't really sort of able to sit back and be like, this is my last Anzac Day as a Rooster. I mean, I'm playing it against the Roosters next year for the Dragons, but just different things like that, you know. So now I know that it's my last year with the Roosters, I can really just sort of put everything into this year and savor the moments, because it's a club that I've been around for a long time. You know, I come here as a 17-year-old kid and then played SG ball and made my NRL debut and come back. And, you know, a lot of the people that were in the club then are still the people that are here now. So it feels like home for me and all of those people. I just want to really enjoy the last sort of 6 months together.
2: Well, mate, I'd love to see you in a grand final. I think there's an opportunity there where you guys are playing outstanding. Obviously, see you out as a grand final. So that'll be one of your, obviously, your main goals, correct?
0: Yeah, definitely, mate. That's always been at the top of my list. And, yeah, you know, I feel like we're in a good spot, but yeah, we just need to continue to get better and just to be disciplined and continue to play the long game, which we did last night. Like, the two previous weeks were poor in that sense. We just made too many errors and didn't play tough enough, where I felt like we turned up with the right mentality last night. So if we can continue to do that, you know, we can definitely make a run for it.
3: Now, Connor, I definitely want to talk to you about the Roosters, but I've just got one more quick question on the Dragons and the move to the Dragons. I got a chance to sit with Dean Young and hear his perspective on signing players as an interim coach, and he was saying how difficult it was, but at the same time, he believed in what the future of the Dragons looks like. What was it like as a player to go to that club knowing that they didn't have a full-time coach set in place, whereas that's usually the first thing that would entice a player to go to a big club?
0: Yeah, I think, you know, Dino sat in the discussions with myself and my manager as well, and I worked with him last year during the State of Origin, so I've got a lot of respect for Dino. I think he's a great coach, so if he's there next year, you know, that'd be awesome, but if not, you know, I'll just work with whoever else is there, I guess. So, but it is a different one, right, because you sort of want to go to a club and know who's going to be the coach, but I think the thing that excites me about the Dragons is, you know, that young core of players that I spoke about, and then the guys that are coming in, and, you know, I feel like they'll make the right decision with the coach, whether that's Dino or someone else, and then, you know, I feel like there's...

0: a lot of positives on the future for the Dragons.
1: Yeah, definitely. Now, I'm going to stay in the present because I liked what you said, being present and having what you've got in front of you right here and now is the best way to do it. At the Roosters, you know, listening to Trent speak about how you guys have gone this year and there's been ups and downs, but he really feels like you're finding that DNA and that consistency. Is that how it feels as a player too?
0: Yeah, it does. Yeah, we sort of probably started the year better than we have for a long time, which has been good because we're in a better position. Like, there's been times where we sort of sat at this point and then we had to win out, you know, to chase that final spot. So it's good to be in a better position, but we're also, like, we know how much better of a football side we can be. We feel like we've got levels to where we can get to. And, you know, the last, as I've said a couple of times in this interview, like, the last couple of weeks were really disappointing. We had some good, honest conversations last week about where we're actually at. And then just simplified our focus. You know, we sort of, sometimes in footy you can get caught up on, you know, focusing too much on the big picture. But at the end of the day, it's a simple game. If you can complete well, defend well, put the position in tough spots to get out of, which, you know, Chez and Sammy Walker did such a good job of that last night. Like, the amount of times they kicked early and were able to turn them around and then just fly off our line and build pressure through that. I think if we can continue to do that, you know, then we can, really have a crack at it.
2: Connor, you mentioned the fact that you guys had some honest conversations. I guess it was off the back of the criticism that Trent Robinson had for your side after that Melbourne loss last week. The playing group, who's leading those conversations?
0: Yeah, there's a fairly big leadership crew at the Roosters, to be honest, MC. But, you know, obviously Ted's your captain. You got Rads and Lindsay as your vice captains, and then we're lucky enough to have Daly to come over and be a captain for a very long time and add his opinion there as well. So we're in pretty good hands there with guys that have, you know, seen a fair bit of footy, experienced the highs and lows of the game, and are able to sort of give their perspective on things. And yeah, that was the sort of message that, you know, us as the players pushed last week. Like, let's just, you know, really simplify our focus. And we talk about it a lot. You know, you guys are talking about it a lot on ABC. Is like, the game, so much is just in between the ears. It's about turning up with the right mentality. And if you're off by 0.5%, teams are too good nowadays, and there's too many momentum swings in games to not be, you know, turn up with the right attitude. So for us, it was just about simplifying the game, turning up ready to just take Canberra on physically, and then we're able to do that.
2: No Blake Brayley for New South Wales. Now, mate, your name's been mentioned as a potential return to the Origin Arena. Any thoughts? Have you had any discussions of where that may be?
0: No, I haven't, mate. Obviously,
3: that's a
0: bad
3: sign.
0: I'd love to be there. Yeah. Thank you,
2: Andrew. You're very negative today, Andrew.
3: I'm not. I want him to be there.
0: Thank you. Thank you, Andrew. No, I haven't heard anything, mate. But, I'd love to be there. You know, it's been the highlight of my career so far playing for the Blues. But, I guess we'll find out on Sunday.
1: Connor, just a very small one, and this may be so far out of the box, but I really like the idea. Mark Nwanganitawase. What do you reckon he'd look like in a Blues jersey?
0: He'd be great, Rudy. He's an absolute gun, isn't he?
1: He's been spectacular for you guys, especially like first game back from injury. Incredible.
0: Yeah, I feel for him. You know, he probably would have been there if he didn't do his ankle. And then he's probably come back fairly quick from a syndesmosis, and then he just goes and does that, scores 3 tries for us. His carries out of yardage are unbelievable. But he played for Australia last year. You know, he's played for the Wallabies before. You know, a big occasion's not going to overall mark. So I think if the Blues will pick him, he wouldn't let him down, no way.
3: The first time apparently he'd ever won at Canberra, whether rugby union or rugby league last night. But he scored the 3 tries, but that near intercept he took, where he had arms the size of most trees, juggled it 14 times and nearly came up with it. That just highlighted to me how skillful he is. And finally, Connor, while it's great to have your future sorted, there's a downside to everything. Next year, you're going to have to tackle Nafahu White. How do you do that? Man, he was unreal last night.
0: Oh, I hadn't thought about that, Andrew. Thanks for that.
3: He's amazing. Now I feel like I am, actually.
0: He's so good. Honestly, it's it's unreal playing with him, just playing off the back of him whenever he runs, you know. It's four blokes on him, he just continues to pump his legs for like 10 metres. It's so cool. But, yeah, I'm going to have to get in front of that next year. So I'll just do everything I can to try and stop him.
3: I'm trying to remember or think who he reminds me of, Louis. And to me, there's a touch of Petro Sivanisevas in
4: that. A little bit of Fooey Fooey as well.
3: And a bit of Fooey Fooey. He's a better player, though, I think, than Fooey Fooey.
4: Yeah.
3: But the way he can just take three defenders with him and just keep that legs driving.
4: He's having 1 year, though. He's having a hell of a year this year. I feel like everything he does has just been amazing. But, hopefully next year when he plays against Connor as a shocker, that's all you want.
2: I'm not sure
0: exactly
2: Andrew
0: right,
2: wants
0: mate. Couple drop balls. Yeah, I know. Andrew's been a bit negative today. I'm going to have to chat to you after this, Andrew.
3: Love you, mate. Good to talk to you, Connor. And hopefully we're calling you in Origin too.
0: Yeah, we'll see, mate.
3: See, I'm being positive. I'll see you at the MCG.
0: Sounds great. Can't wait.
3: Good on you, mate. Thanks, Connor.
1: See you, Connor.
3: Joining us after the Roosters 26-0 win over Canberra last night. Yeah, but seriously, Nafau Huawei-Ru is a former front rower. He's seemingly unstoppable.
1: He is immense. It's the only way I can describe him. Every single time he takes the field, he is imposing. He's uncompromising with ball in hand. He rips in. He's got a big engine too. He keeps those big legs moving. And like Connor said, in traffic, he just creates ruck speed because he can drag three, four defenders, collapses that ruck. That's what all good number nines dream of. They dream of having front rowers that carry like that. And I agree with you. He does have a touch of Petero about him. Because Pet used to get those legs pumping like pistons. They just kept moving.
3: Yeah, his post-contact meters are crazy.
1: So good.
3: Your text are welcome, 0467 920222. You're with Luke Lewis, Michael Carayannis, Ruan Sims. I'm Andrew Moore. We're here at the boardroom. Who else we got in here, Louis?
4: Oh, we've got Ralph Tucker, Dennis Carnahan. And that's about it.
1: We have
4: Gibbsy.
1: MC as a god.
3: A Greek god,
1: A Greek god.
2: And Jonty as.
1: And Jonty looks
3: you
1: like.
3: You described that, Ruka.
1: Okay, he looks like he's doing. What's those air things, you know, where you do the.
3: Oh, like the. Not the parachuting.
1: The parachute.
2: Skydiving.
3: Yeah, the skydiving.
2: Skydiving.
1: Yeah. What is it?
4: It's indoor skydiving.
1: Aura farming. Yeah. No, not aura farming.
3: Dennis, do not answer in any way, shape.
2: Dennis.
1: Oh, and there's Maddie carrying a baguette because he's very good at French.
3: French, exactly. So we're starting to build quite the photographic collection here.
1: Yeah.
3: I don't know how you'll appear, Louis.
4: Oh, I will not appear.
3: You get on the draw.
4: Because if it goes up on the wall, rip it down.
2: There'll be a smell.
3: 0467 920222.
1: I'm going to leave before the smell starts.
2: Good luck, Ru.
4: Do that.
3: Ru, look, you're blessed with a number of talents, but you're not that quick.
1: It's all right. I brought my perfume. I'll give a couple of spritzes around before.
3: Spritz away. Afternoon, beautiful Maury, Coach Louis, number one journalist MC, and Ru. Just on my Raiders, I heard that Sticky sacked or changed their attacking coach from last year. Do you think that is contributing to their poor form this year? If not, what do you think is the reason to their poor performance?
4: I'm going to say Jamal Fogarty is a massive one for him.
3: Seems to be, Louis, doesn't it? Because
4: just his kicking game, his control, his patience. And then you look at what he's doing when he goes to Manly. Manly a lot more controlled, a lot more calm under pressure. They're patient. They're happy to get through to a kick. So I feel like his leadership is missing. And I look at, you know, Papali's not playing massive minutes. He's also, you know, he's missed a few games. So I feel like the leadership of the Canberra Raiders is just a little bit off at the moment. And they don't have the same type of spark that we've seen last year when it comes to their off-the-cuff type of football. So I feel like it's just their halves combination trying to learn together. That's not... I didn't expect that to be perfect. I always thought this year might have been a little bit of a hard year for Canberra. I really did. But I do believe next year they'll lift again because it takes 12 months to get that combination and that feeling. And they've got a lot of great young kids down there. I'm bullish on Canberra over the next 5 years. I really am bullish on them. I think they've got some really big opportunities in front of them coming up. But this year is just a learning curve for them.
1: Yeah, I'm agreeing with that because Ruben... I don't think they're poor this year. I just think the difference between their best and their worst performances is really big.
4: Yeah.
1: Whereas previously, the difference between that's being very small, and that's what the best teams have. And I think you look at Ethan Sanders and Ethan Strange, that building on that spine for the next 5 years, plus all those young, fast guys they've got, I think it's just, they've got plenty to give. Kyo Weeks, like all of those guys, they're fantastic.
2: They did change their assistant coach in the off-season. Mick Crawley was the attack coach. He left the club, and Justin Giddo, Matt Giddo's brother, the former Wallaby, is the attacking coach, I'm led to believe.
3: But they just, Well, Ethan Sanders is still very green, and that's, you know, takes time. Ethan Strange has been the benefit of now being around first grade for 2 or 3 years and looks legit, and we saw that in Origin 1. But I keep waiting for them, and I

0: appreciate what you're saying, Louis, in the years to come, that they look like they're building themselves beautifully. But I keep waiting this year, keep giving them the benefit of the doubt. It's quite extraordinary that here we are in round 14 and the runaway minor premiers of last year, Canberra, and the premiers of last year, Brisbane, both sit outside the top eight.
1: Yeah, it is interesting how it works. But again, and the game for me has changed a lot from last year to this year.
0: Yeah.
1: I feel like you can see it. Mm. It's.
0: I thought Canberra would be good at adapting. Obviously, a huge loss, as you pointed out, with Fogarty. But yeah. I thought Canberra might be one of those
1: ones that might
0: groups.
1: Have suited.
0: Yeah.
1: Yeah, I think it will suit their game. But I think everyone underestimates the loss of Jamal. It is a massive loss. He was brilliant for him last year. And I watch his leadership at Manly, and it is brilliant. He's a better leader at Manly than what I felt like what Dally Cherry Evans was at the time. So I reckon he's added that much value to the Manly side, and that's how much they've lost it at Canberra. It's a huge hole to fill when he's playing the way he does, his control with the ball in hand, his kicking game. But it's his demeanour as well. His demeanour on and off the field is
2: he's
1: just
2: very calm.
1: Very calm, very relaxed. And if you've got your halfback who's calm, and relaxed. Everyone else seems to be calm and relaxed. So when you've got young kids in there, it takes a little bit of time to build that.
2: They'll find it, though.
1: They will.
2: And they will be spectacular.
0: On the spectacular?
2: Spectacular.
0: Okay.
2: I'm going with it. Well, like, and I think we're also forgetting that they beat North Queensland as well, 26-12.
0: Yeah, but the step up in class last night was significant.
2: I'm not saying that that wasn't. It was a significant step up in class. Roosters were amazing.
0: Oh, great. And
2: I will say, they do turn on. They're just not consistent with it yet, and that will come with time.
0: Ultimately, we're agreeing.
2: Definitely.
0: I think it is in there.
3: I don't think they play finals, what do you?
0: I'm starting to believe that.
3: Because if you look at the sides between them, this is how, like, you know, sides have to fall out of the top eight, but the sides
0: they've only
3: above
0: had one
3: them,
0: by though, right?
3: Can't. But the sides above them who aren't in the eight yet are the Broncos, Melbourne, Tigers, and North Queensland. So they not only do they have to leapfrog those teams, right? They have to have a team outside the eight fall out of it. So I just can't. I don't see him playing finals footy.
1: Now that's the best thing that's ever happened to Canberra because he tipped them to come last the last year.
0: He just hates Canberra.
3: I also didn't have him in my eight this year, for the record.
0: Yeah, well, mate, we've got half a season to go. So it wouldn't be, you know,
3: I'm not close.
0: Doing a Gibbsy.
2: Well, yeah, we've still got two-thirds of the Origin season.
3: So, okay. Yeah. Lay it on the line, Andrew. Are they in the eight or not?
0: No.
3: Oh, thank you.
2: You're so negative today, Andrew.
3: What about you?
0: I came in here, Roo, in such a good mood.
3: I've been delirious
0: from a late night last night and cold weather and early start today.
2: Just getting peppered.
0: Pumped to go, and now I've become Mr. Negativity.
3: It's because of how you greeted me on our second greeting.
0: On our second greeting?
3: I went to say hello to you. You're like, we've already said hello.
0: Oh, no, that's because.
3: And that was it.
0: No, that was it. We saw you downstairs. Dennis, Ralph and I, as a team, went to get a cup of coffee.
3: I was working.
0: You weren't. You were doing. What
3: I
0: are
3: was
0: you doing?
3: Working.
0: I'm doing NFL.
3: I never said that.
0: NFL
3: Ralph said that.
0: Oh, gosh.
2: He's doing his AFL draft.
0: It must have been. Maybe that was it.
2: Yeah.
0: Honestly.
2: He loves AFL.
0: There are times you could bore for Australia/Greece. Afternoon, lads. Thanks for the great calls and discussions. Very entertaining. Referees. And more particularly, the bunker decision last night. Thursday night with a drop ball in the ruck by Ben Trbojevic. A coach may get fined or have some punishment for commenting publicly on poor decisions the ref or bunker may have made. If the decisions are shown to be incorrect, what's the penalty process for them? Is it all handled behind closed doors? Are there post-game debriefs? Would be keen to know. Brett, it's a great question. There are, yes, indeed. And you can be dropped from that role. You can be dropped from first grade and all of that sort of thing. Look, all I can promise you is this. I know you're busting to have a say, Louis. All I can promise you is this. The referee's boss, Jared Maxwell, and I don't want to say anything to breach confidence, but when he is in the referee's coach's box, it is like being around a maniac first-grade coach. He rides every play and every decision and is... Well, he's a really calm dude, Jared. He's a great referee for a long time.
2: He's passionate.
0: He's very passionate. Thank you. It means a lot. They do debrief and they debrief and they debrief and they debrief. And, Louis, I maintain it's the system more than anything else that leads to a lot of this controversy.
1: Oh, absolutely. Look, don't get me wrong. But I was sitting around, like I said, last night, I was sitting around a fire watching the footy. And I was sitting around some, you know, really good people, love the game of footy, understand football really, really well. And one of the conversations actually come up is very similar to what Brett said. And they go, the coach has to go and answer the media. Yeah? and said, "Why doesn't the referee go?" I actually think that's a really good question.
2: But we used to,
1: the referee should go into in there, listen to the questions that we've all want to hear the answer to. How did you come up with that decision? What were you thinking there? So then it gets us all on the same page. Why are they not held responsible to answer questions?
0: I agree with you to an extent. I think the majority of referees can handle that no problem. And I think, you know, we run into referees after games and we hammer them in a car park, for example, but, you know, in good humour, often. But they often are very keen to tell you why they made a decision. They have made it, and a lot of it, you know, a lot of this stuff comes from 100%. So if you take like a Grant Atkins or an Ashley Klein or a Jared Sutton, Adam G, they could handle themselves no problem. I don't know that every, like a few young referees need to face the media, but if it is a controversial decision through a game, the only problem now with it is most of the controversy comes from bunker decisions.
1: My theory is that we're super professional. We're a professional league in a code, and they get paid very well, very, very well to do their job. And they love their job.
0: Louis, most of the referees would love that opportunity.
1: Absolutely. And I think it'd be so good for the people who are listening to it to understand it. Okay, I understand what you're thinking there. Put them in your shoes. Now, we go on and interview young kids that just made debuts. What do we say? Don't interview them because they're making their debut.
3: Some clubs
1: they've
3: do.
1: Got to learn.
0: A lot of clubs do.
1: They've
0: clubs
1: still
0: do.
1: Got to learn. They've still got to learn how to handle the media. They get media training. Talk to the media. And tell us, I actually never thought about it until last night when I got asked a question. When I got asked a question, my head was going 1,000 miles an hour because I actually think it's a brilliant idea. I think we should hear from them. And it gives us, it gives everyone clarity. It would give me more clarity coming in and doing this job, listening to what they're saying.
2: So just to play devil's advocate I'll just throw the cat amongst the pigeons. So Graham Annesley used to come out and talk to everybody on a Monday. He'd go in and give his chat about the decisions that were made, any howlers or anything like that. And then it got to the point where everyone was like, "Oh, this. Why are they doing this? This is so silly."
1: Yeah,
2: like,
1: because
2: they're going
1: he straight
2: against the referees.
1: Yeah, but he would always straight bat the answers.
2: But we had the opportunity to get some answers. We didn't want it, and then now we want more from. Do you know what I'm saying? Like, I'm just saying.
1: Yeah, but I sit down and go. But you're listening to someone as third party.
2: Yeah.
1: So it's like going in and saying, "Well, Luke, you played the game, but can you go in and answer it for me?" It's not the same impact as me answering it when I was in there. Mm. So if you've got a referee who's handled it, been out there, answer the questions, and then we can go, "Okay, yep, understand where he's come from." Mm. That makes sense.
2: Yeah, I don't hate it.
3: From a journalistic perspective, I understand what you're saying, Louis, but there's no way they could be up every game, post-game,
2: no.
3: Press conference, right?
0: They don't have to be.
3: It would only so you only want them essentially if there's a contentious decision.
0: Yep.
3: Right, if there was a contentious decision and there was some parameter for them to talk to the media, I'm all for it. But not a scripted press conference after every game because...
0: No one wants that. No one would care. None of you would turn up. No. But I agree, if there's decisions in a game, even if it takes 30 seconds for them to explain, because there are sometimes you hear the explanation and go, okay, good. It might just be knowledge or you didn't see that part of a replay, whatever the case may be. And other times you might say, are you kidding? That's what a load of rubbish. But I agree. And even if it's the worry I have about it is that, again, I reckon 95% of the decisions that we get up in arms about come from the bunker rather than the on-field referee. Even if then you're asking them to explain what they've been told, but at least you now know what they've been told.
1: But how good would it be if we had Wednesday night, for example? How many people blew up about the Callum Ponga thing?
0: Yeah.
1: And there was people that were on one side of the fence, another side of the fence, right? But how good would we had, it was Ash Klein that did the referee, come in and say, how come you overruled the bunker? Well, this is what I thought, this is what I seen in my position. Perfect. We heard it. But now, but at the moment, you're getting questions of, well, the bunker said this and the referee said this. They're not on the same page. Well, we should be hearing answers there because I reckon people didn't.
0: And Ashley Klein can handle it.
1: Well, correct.
2: And also, but to be fair, I feel like Ashley handled it very well on the night.
0: He did.
2: And I think he was very clear about why he said it and why he overruled the bunker. So I understand people are annoyed about it, but at the same time, I thought he was very clear. And while we were on air on Thursday night, we got word from the NRL, and the whole reason they couldn't go back to the play the ball is because it wasn't considered part of that play.
0: Yes.
2: That's why...
0: That's a technical...
2: It's a technicality.
0: That looks ridiculous.
2: And we did explain that afterwards, but that's the whole reason, which I think is ridiculous. It should be once the tackle's completed and you get up to play the ball, that's from there, that's where the bunker should be able to rule.
0: Agreed. That's too much common sense. It is time for MC's Hammer Time on this Saturday. You ready to rumble? Thank you, Michael.
4: Can't touch this.
5: Time to find out all the latest rugby league news
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5: Here's Michael Carayannis with MC's
4: Hammer Time.
0: Yes, for the best summation of what's happening in the rugby league world in the 3.5 minute period, Monty Karyannis, what's doing?
3: Very brief. There's a fair bit to get through. Callum Ponga has been cleared. Obviously, had a bit of a neck shoulder complaint last night, but speaking to Knights officials today, they're confident that it won't be an issue for Queensland in Origin. Obviously, he got cleared of that shoulder charge as well on Will Warbrick as he made that try-saving tackle. The NRL did issue him with a concerning act notice, which is essentially a warning for that tackling technique, which obviously saw him get sin binned in Origin 1.
0: Sent off in Origin 1.
3: So he's...
0: We need Ashley Klein to explain it to Michael.
3: I agree with
2: the
3: it. He's been cleared. Phoenix Crossland had that scary concussion last night as well. He's also been cleared of any serious neck injury or anything else. He was discharged from hospital at 4 a.m. today. Knights have the bye next week, so he will rest, but no ongoing dramas for Phoenix in after that sickening head clash.
0: Yeah, thank goodness, because that looked like it could have been anything.
3: Bit of Dragons news. Terrell Sloane, he's been linked with a move to Castleford in the English Super League. They've already signed Feagai and Cook from the Dragons for next season. Ryan Carr, the head coach of Castleford, was the Dragons' assistant coach, so that's that link there. And Dean Young's dropped Luciano Leilua for the local derby tomorrow.
0: Yeah, right. He's listed on the bench. So he won't red felt pen.
3: Yeah, it must mean Jaden Sewer's back.
0: Okay, that would be earlier than thought after a setback.
3: Yeah, around there, yeah. Okay. So, but yeah, Luciano Leilua definitely out.
1: That's interesting though, because Luciano Leilua does look threatening for him. And they do
0: it's
1: need some
0: good
1: points
0: lately, so something must have happened.
1: Interesting.
0: Behind closed doors. Anything else, Michael?
3: That's what you'd think with your negativity.
0: Wow. Anything else, Michael?
3: That's it, mate.
0: Okay, that was briefer than the 3.5 minutes allowed.
3: I just went through it like rapid fire.
2: Is it Will Kennedy's re-signed?
3: Will Kennedy's re-signed for a further 12 months.
2: The Sharks?
0: See, often he'll do repeat stories from 3 or 4 days
2: ago. Oh, yeah, okay. Oh, no, I just thought I'd double check.
0: What are you looking at me like that for, MC?
3: Negative.
0: We're just getting... Am I going to wear this all day?
3: Well, if you stop being negative, you won't.
0: Wow.
1: But that wasn't him. It was actually me.
2: What?
1: Well, it wasn't him being negative. I actually said it.
0: What did you say?
1: I can't remember now. It's too long ago.
2: 2 or 3 days ago.
0: Around the grounds, jersey flag full time. South Sydney has beaten Manly Warringah by 46 points to 14. Queensland Cup half time, the Dolphins over the Western Clydesdales 28 points to 4. While into the second half, Tweed Seagulls 20 leading PNG Hunters 6. Queensland Women's Premiership, South Logan 36 leading Northern Pride 16. Yes, Michael, I'll get to the AFL. Fremantle playing North Melbourne. Fremantle on top of the ladder. And they lead the Kangaroos by 2 goals. Frio 33, North Melbourne 21. Later, Gold Coast against Brisbane. And MC hoping to get home to watch the West Coast Port Adelaide game at 8:15. You should be home by then. 0467 920 222. If you'd like to send us a text message, we can take your calls after the news at 3 o'clock as well on 1300 361 700. Bundy Tez says, hi team, it sounds like Luke would make a great bunker official. Pick things up quickly, a 99.9% correct in his comments, and as a retired player, he has perspective of the play. Now, Bundy, everyone agrees with you, and if some controversy, I would love... I'd pay to see where we front the media.
1: I'll front the media.
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0: ABC News, hello, I'm Satyam Weinstein. Emergency services have been called to the scene of a reported shark attack off WA's south coast. The incident happened near Michaelmas Island off the coast of Albany. A diver has reportedly been bitten by a suspected 4.5-metre shark. The man, believed to be aged in his 30s, was taken by boat to the Albany Marina, where he received treatment from St. John's Ambulance paramedics. The incident comes almost 3 weeks after a 38-year-old man died while spearfishing at Rottnest Island off the coast of Perth. The US has launched fresh strikes on Iran, hitting coastal radar sites. Ali Crew has more.
1: The US military says the strikes come after it shot down a number of drones launched by Iran towards the Strait of Hormuz. American Central Command says it believes the drones were targeting shipping around the vital waterway. It comes as US President Donald Trump again claims the war is almost over, downplaying the seriousness of the conflict.
2: It's really not that much of a war, but it's a military conflict. It's a practice.
1: Meanwhile, the White House says visas have been granted for Iran's World Cup football squad just 10 days before their first match against New Zealand in Los Angeles. But the semi-official Iranian Fars News Agency is reporting that visas for some of the team's support staff have still not been issued.
0: The Energy Minister has confirmed Australia secured adequate fuel supplies through until August. The war in Iran has reduced availability of diesel and petrol worldwide. Chris Bowen says that 3.5 billion litres of fuel will be delivered over the next 4 weeks, with enough supplies to follow after that for a few more months.
3: That consists of 1.8 billion litres of diesel, 512 million litres of petrol, 468 million litres of jet fuel, and 709 million litres of crude oil. This is all pretty consistent. You know, some are slightly up, some are slightly down, but pretty consistent with every weekly update.
0: Prime Minister Anthony Albanese and his New Zealand counterpart have met with business leaders from both countries during an annual leaders' meeting in Queensland. Christopher Luxon is visiting Noosa on the Sunshine Coast, where the pair are holding talks on defence in the Indo-Pacific as well as economic resilience. Standing with Mr. Luxon at a press conference after the meeting, Mr. Albanese was full of praise.
4: I think it was one of the most effective business meetings that I've had as Prime Minister, I've got to say. But very sharp. And a lot of work went into the preparation, clearly.
5: That's very good.
4: To make sure it was a very effective use of our time. And I thank the Australian business leaders as well.
0: Police are investigating a home invasion in Sydney's southwest after four men allegedly broke into a house and severed a man's left hand. Emergency services were called to a home at Greenacre in the early hours of this morning, where a 23-year-old was found with a severed hand. Police say four men in a dark-coloured SUV allegedly stole a large sum of cash from the family home, with a mother, father and two other sons who were uninjured. There's been pushback in the UK after US Vice President J.D. Vance blamed the stabbing death of an 18-year-old on civilizational decline and the mass invasion of migrants. There's been controversy over a video of the dying man being handcuffed by police after his killer falsely accused him of a racist attack. Earlier this week, 23-year-old Vikram Digwal was sentenced to life in prison over the killing of Henry Nowak. The British Minister for Children and Families, Josh McAllister, says the UK doesn't need any advice from American politicians.
6: There are people who are trying to import that kind of toxic politics here into the UK, and I don't want to have anything to do with it. That sort of whipping up of hatred and division is exactly what Mark, Henry's dad, has called on us not to indulge in.
0: British actor Anthony Head, known for his roles in Buffy the Vampire Slayer and Ted Lasso, has died, aged 72. The BBC's Lisa Mzimba has more.
7: To each generation, a slayer is born. 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
14: And welcome back. Second hour of NRL Saturday on ABC Sport with Luke Lewis, Michael Carayannis, Ruan Sims. I'm Andrew Moore, coming to you today from the boardroom, and we'll call the 5:30 game from here between North Queensland and the Dolphins. Referee will be Wyatt Raymond with Liam Kennedy in the bunker, and Laurie Spener will join us on the touchline at Townsville Stadium. Then at 7:30, it's Brisbane against Gold Coast. Louis, worry about that later, please. Brisbane and Gold Coast at Lang Park. The referee for that game at 7:30, Jared Cole, and Chris Butler will be in the bunker. An all Queensland day after last night, Canberra and the Roosters did battle at a very chilly Canberra stadium, and the Roosters won 26-0 in the first hour. We did speak to Roosters hooker yesterday and our colleague Connor Watson, who's off to the Dragons and Chiefs. This hour, we're going to catch up with Cronulla Sutherland CEO, LMBC Dino Mazzatesta. He's going to join us, and then later in the day, we're going to just look into Melbourne Storm and just see, are they the Penrith of 2026 from 2025? Yes. Are they coming with a wet sail towards the finals of Melbourne Storm? We'll look into that a little bit later on as well. Luke Lewis is here. Good afternoon, Louis. Two big Queensland derbies today.
15: Yes, good afternoon, guys. Yeah, pumped. I can't wait for it. It's the first, obviously, game I'll get to call this afternoon, so felt a little bit funny knowing you guys are down there in Canberra, nice and cold while I was sitting around a fire, like I said. It was beautiful, but, look, it's great to see you. I can't wait for this game today, but it should be a big challenge, really, for both sides. I think Dolphins are playing good footy. North Queensland need to find a win, try and get back into that top eight spot, and then you've got the Brisbane Broncos coming off that loss last week, who want to get back into that winner's circle the way that they went down, and then to come up against in another local derby there with the Gold Coast Titans. So, yeah, I can't wait for it to see how it unfolds, but I am a big believer. I'm a bit bullish on the Broncos this afternoon. I feel like they've had a lot of questions to answer this week, and I feel like there's a lot of players that have come out and said that you've got to own it. And I feel like when you get messages like that as a player, when it comes from your own teammates, it means a lot. So I think they're going to bounce back.
14: Michael Carayannis is in the house. Hello, MC. The more I look at the lineup, so we've called some games where the Cowboys have been outstanding this year, both at home and away. If I keep looking at this Dolphins lineup, they've got so much strike.
16: They have so much strike, and they've got so much speed and players that can just do something out of nothing. You know, Hamiso, Herbie Farnworth, hasn't Jack Bockstock come back and really hit the ground running? And you look at their forward pack now with, you know, Flegler and Gilbert getting games under their belt after last season for Marshall King back into the swing of things as well. So it's a beautifully balanced side.
14: It really is. It's going to be an entertaining one at 5:30 this afternoon, still 2.5 hours away. Former Australian front rower and captain of the Jillaroos World Cup win, coaching member of the coaching staff for the successful New South Wales Women's Origin team. Ruan Sims, welcome back to you, Ru. What are you looking forward to most over the next couple of games?
17: Well, I think I'm just excited because now I've actually figured out why everyone was calling today Queensland Day.
14: Yes.
17: I hadn't put it all together.
14: Like, oh, you've
17: JT
14: been busy.
17: JT was going on about Queensland. I saw him doing a few things for Queensland Day, and I thought it was hilarious, but I didn't understand the whole idea of it. It's going to be, I think I agree with what MC said.
14: It takes a bit to get past you too.
17: Yeah, well, I wasn't, it's Queensland.
14: Yeah.
17: So I'm not really, we won 3-0, so
16: yeah.
17: I feel like I can throw a bit of shade.
14: And last year, who won the women's series?
17: Yeah, the women, yeah. We did, yeah, yeah. New South Wales.
15: Okay. Men win 3-0 too.
17: Yeah, so we're going for a full blue wash this year.
14: Can you imagine?
17: Be so good.
14: The reaction from Queensland. Just on that.
17: No, I joke. But no, I think it is going to be...
14: You joke without any humour in this case. With a ferocity that's been rarely seen. Just on that though, Roo, that we haven't seen you since. Congrats to you. We spoke to John Strange after the series sweep at Robina. It was a really tight series, but again, like I said earlier about the Melbourne-Newcastle game, it seems like every game was tight, but New South Wales always just seemed to be ahead, what was your reaction to how it all played out?
17: Yeah, it might sound a little bit strange because the games were very close, but particularly that last game when they were really hitting back at us, it never felt to me that we were going to lose it.
14: Mm.
17: And I think that's a real testament to the players and the way that they applied themselves. They applied the game plan that Strangey put together, and just also learning the lesson from last year and how much it hurt losing that last game. It felt very, very odd to be celebrating a series win after you've just lost a game of football. And they spanked us, Queensland, game three last year.
14: Even talking to players, Roo, you could tell that hurt them a lot last year.
17: It did. It stung. It really stung. So that drove us a lot this year. And just before camp started, game three, Strangey made us watch the last sort of 5-6 minutes of that game, and it was not a feeling we wanted to repeat, and I think I take my hat off to the girls for the way they applied themselves and that we didn't let it go. And it's the first time ever in history that a state has won a clean sweep series, and also historically 10 years since the first time New South Wales ever beat Queensland at Robina as well. So I think that's it was a nice little circular moment.
14: Mm.
17: And I got to captain that team in 2016, and then 2026 I was part of the coaching staff. So it felt really good to be able to sort of close the circle in that moment.
15: Now, you answered the question I wanted to ask you about. You know, we talked to Strangey during the week, and he did say that he played that video right at the start just to give a little bit of a story about what it was like, you know, preparing for that last game. But yeah, it's good to hear that the girls reacted to it, because I thought that was interesting. Because it could work in an opposite way, right? And you could sort of get really nervous to play the game over in your head, but it looked like it worked for the girls really well.
17: I think if you played it the day before the game, yes, it would definitely be a detriment. But you play it at the start. We did all of our video review of game two, and then just that last 5 minutes, he just played that last 5 minutes, and also the last 3-4 minutes of the reaction, our faces after that game and Queensland faces after that game. And I think that galvanised the girls. And because it was so early, after we'd done all of our game review and ready to roll, we then had another 3-4 training sessions where we were able to use that as fuel and burn it all off before it became that nervous energy. So I think it was a really smart placement.
14: Spoke to Jamie Chapman on the Monday before the third game, and yeah, she handles herself magnificently with the media. But when that third game came up from last year, there was a difference in a tone. I'm like, okay, the psychology of all of that with athletes, Louis, really intrigues me, because I know you're telling me it was in 2015 the Cowboys beat you in the finals, and that drove you for the entirety of 2016.
15: Yeah, I couldn't wait. I could not wait. The game I penciled in right as soon as that draw came out is when we play North Queensland.
14: Mm.
15: I just wanted to redeem ourselves from the way that we played. It was so bad, and I couldn't wait to run out in the field.
17: Mm.
15: And just your mindset going into that game, I'll never forget it. It was the preparation going in. It was I don't know how to say it on air, but I just wanted to kill someone. It was like,
14: Kelly, you chose away.
15: Yeah, that's the way. Like, that's how I felt going into that game.
14: Yeah.
15: Because I was so dirty on obviously my performance, but I was also dirty on, you know, how we represented our jersey and, you know, what we're playing for. And we kept that even when we went into the back end of the game. Every time we played North Queensland, it was because of that 15 game.
17: Mm-hmm.
14: That's amazing to me, because sometimes you hear now that just fill players' minds with positivity, not negativity. Positivity, positivity. But sometimes you need that extra burn, I guess.
17: Yeah, well, I wouldn't say it's negativity, actually. It's just information. You've got to give them the information and then frame it correctly. That's basically what you're looking for. And I think there is such a thing as toxic positivity as well, because if you just go, yeah, you can do this, that is completely unhelpful.
14: Mm.
17: That is absolutely unhelpful. And especially for athletes who are elite at the top of their game, just saying to them, you can do this, it's not enough. You need to give them information. You need to help them process it and give it some framework, and that's where you get the best out of your teams.
14: I did get a bit of mail out of the New South Wales camp, and one of the reasons they were so good in game three, Louis, was that Ruan Sims, as assistant coach, addressed the players and said, if you guys let this state down and don't win, you can all run it.
15: No, that would have been awesome.
17: I took my cue from Louis' rant during game one.
15: Hey, well, it worked. Yeah. Worked.
14: That's right. 0467 920 222. And I hope the people of New South Wales Rugby League, Louis, appreciated your one-sided call the other night. And the raps that you gave the Blues for that wonderful comeback.
15: Mate, that was so good after that, as soon as Callum Ponga went off.
14: Is Michael playing
15: he's actually playing Tetris.
17: Solitaire.
5: Writing a story.
14: What about?
5: Phoenix Crossland.
14: Okay, for the Sunday telly. I heard that exclusive on MC's Overtime. You're a bit quiet today. Is everything all right?
16: I'm good. How are you?
14: Good, and you? Around the grounds, New South Wales Cup first half, Manly Warringah 6, leading South Sydney 4. No score at Henson between Newtown and St George Illawarra. Queensland Cup second half, Dolphins 34, leading Western Clydesdales 8. Tweed Seagulls 30, leading Papua New Guinea Hunters 10. First half, Townsville 4, leading Brisbane Tigers 0. Winner Manly 10, leading Northern Pride 0. Queensland Women's Premiership, South Logan 40. Leading Northern Pride 20. AFL second quarter, Fremantle 64, leading North Melbourne 27. In the Super Rugby, we're into the qualifying finals. Canterbury Crusaders leading the Auckland Blues by 26 points to 14. You can give us a call if you've got any questions or comments about rugby league for the next couple of hours on 1300 361 700. 1300 361 700. If you'd like to talk to Michael or Louie or Rue, I'm Andrew Moore, and the texts are coming through thick and fast, 0467 920 222. Folks, Queensland Day is a thing, and whilst it hasn't been celebrated for many years officially, it's the commemoration of the separation of Queensland from New South Wales on the 6th of June, 1859. And they've had a chip on both shoulders ever since. Go the Blues, says Aaron the Axe from Brisbane. They're fighting words, Aaron. Can't wait for a New South Wales series win in the men's origin. It'll be one in a row, but you'd never guess that from the carry-on. Happy Rugby League, Andrew, for your info. It isn't just a Queensland theme day in the Rugby League. It is actually a Queensland day, celebrating the wonderful day in 1859 that we gained independence from New South Wales. Netball has a local Queensland derby today, and as MC will tell you, so does the AFL. That's Tom from Lutwich.
16: I don't even know the two AFL teams in Brisbane.
14: Brisbane and the Gold Coast. You do. Don't pretend.
16: No,
14: you reckon I'm negativity. Every time we've come to you lately, it's...
16: Yeah, Brisbane, yeah, I was trying to... I thought the message was two Brisbane teams. I couldn't think of the other Brisbane team.
14: Well, two Queensland teams, yeah.
16: Yeah.
14: And as you are well aware, in the netball today, is Queensland Firebirds against Sunshine Coast.
16: Netball's all right.
14: Oh, I'm glad it's got your approval. Dion says, happy Saturday, Andrew, Luke and Michael. Nice to hear you. Rue on the show. Lovely and talented person. She is. Enjoy your weekend, everyone. Thank you, sweet Dion. Guys, Ruben from Campbelltown here. How many teams do you think could be in the NRL by 2040? Surely Peter Vallandis is looking further than 20 teams. If he's pushing for a team in 2029, which teams would you want to see? I do not want to see more than 20 teams, personally. That would... 20 seems...
15: Do you reckon with 20 teams we do the conference system?
14: I'd have to, wouldn't I?
15: That'd be awesome. I like the idea.
17: That would be cool.
15: Yeah.
16: You either do conference or you play each other once.
17: Yeah.
14: So what are we up to? 19 from 2028. I don't want any more than 20. 20 freaks me out.
15: I don't mind 20.
14: I just remember when we did have 20 teams and there were a lot of crap games of footy. So that worries me slightly. Do you want more than 20, anyone?
15: No.
17: No.
16: Not
17: right now.
16: Not for a long time, but...
15: I don't mind if we have 20 and it's from all different,
16: That's 2040 was a...
15: Different countries. Different countries.
14: Yeah. So in 15 years, how many teams are we going to have?
15: 40.
14: 40.
16: I don't think we'll have more than 20.
15: How many teams are over in the Super League?
16: 12 or something.
15: 12.
14: Yeah, I think it's
15: enough. We'll have an extra 12. We'll combine the Super League competition with the NRL, and that's why the NRL are buying the Super League.
17: How many New
15: I don't even know if that's real, but I'm just making it up.
17: How many New Zealand teams do you reckon? Two? Three?
15: Oh, there'd have to be...
16: 14 in the Super League, sorry.
15: There'd have to be three.
17: Yeah.
14: Hang on. Out of how many teams? What NRL number of teams? Are you working on three Kiwi teams?
15: No, I'm just saying in both. Both combined when they eventually come over.
14: Oh, okay.
16: We're having three teams in New Zealand?
15: Three teams in New Zealand.
14: This is the combined NRL Super League, Louis 40 team.
16: Where are the other teams?
14: International comp.
15: No, we won't get to 40.
16: Get to 40 teams. Okay.
14: All right. Well, in that case, you keep working on this plan, Louis, because we're going to go to calls. Ian is first up. Ian, good afternoon to you.
5: G'day, Andrew, and a special hello to Rue. I'm a station officer at Lismore Fire Brigade, so we're both in the same job.
17: Hi, Ian. How are you? What platoon are you on?
5: C platoon.
17: Oh, C platoon. You're on tomorrow.
5: Yeah, I'm currently on annual leave, so don't go back.
17: Even better.
5: Even better, yeah. But my comment, what I wanted to expand on was your or Andrew's giving Ashley Klein a big rap. And I was sitting there watching it, thinking of the amount of pressure that he was copping from the crowd, from everything, and he just kept his cool so well. It was really impressive display of keeping it cool.
14: He was under so much pressure, Roo, coming into that game. Oh. No, it seemed like nobody wanted him refereeing the game. And I know Louis was just, let these guys play, and that's often up to the players. But there are only three restarts and, I think, four penalties in the entire game. So he did them play. And when a big decision needed to be made, he did. I don't know what else people would want from a referee in Origin.
17: Yeah, I have to agree, Ian. I thought he handled himself beautifully, and he was very composed. He was very firm as well. I think he handled it really, really well. Like you said, he was under immense pressure, and obviously hearing the bunker saying one thing, and he was very firm saying, this is what I saw, this is what I believe, and he stuck with it. I mean, you have to applaud the ability to be able to make those tough decisions under pressure and be calm the whole time.
5: Oh, without a doubt, yeah. I was really impressed by him. And, you know, like, we spend most of our time not being impressed by referees, but that was really worthy of note.
14: No, I'm glad you said it, Ian. Good on you, mate. Thank you for your call.
5: Cheers, Ian. Bye.
14: And enjoy your holidays, too.
17: The annuals, yeah.
14: The annuals. 1-300-361-700 or text 0467.
17: You wait, I was going to get into it. Zero,
14: triple, like, triple, triple. Oh, no, so tell
17: long
14: me.
17: Long annuals, short annuals.
14: So he's in C.
17: He's on
14: brigade,
17: C platoon.
14: At platoon. What are you in?
17: I'm D platoon.
14: And what does that mean? What's the difference?
17: So there's four platoons, A, B, C, D.
14: Yeah.
17: And we all sort of rotate through our rosters. And
14: right. So how long are you in D platoon?
17: So D platoon is my permanent shift.
14: Right.
17: And like C platoon is his permanent shift. That's what he's always on, but the days rotate.
14: Okay.
17: Yeah, so you're always on that platoon.
14: So does that mean your role's different to C platoon, or is it just...
17: No, it's exactly the same, but we're just...
14: So you've got this one group...
17: So at Lismore, he'd be at a smaller station. There might be... There's four platoons at every station, but they'd only have, like, four people on shift each time. They'd just rotate through it. And
15: 24-7. D platoon, they go out and put fires out in the rain.
14: In the rain, yes. That's their specialty.
17: Yep.
14: You're still not comfortable with that,
17: are you? When it's raining, we do floods, we do hazmat, we do hazardous materials, we do rescue.
14: How long does it take you to get in the hazmat suit?
17: I don't get in the hazmat suit.
14: Don't you?
17: That's for the junior fireys.
14: Like fielding it shortly.
17: We have specific stations that are hazmat stations, and they're the ones that run those jobs. We're just their gophers. We just do what we're told with that stuff. But, yeah. So at City of Sydney, where I am, we are a rescue station, and we have a Bronto as well, which is a really big ladder that is hydraulically lifted, and it goes up 44 metres in the air, 45 metres in the air.
14: So, Louis, if you are at...
17: Stuck anywhere.
14: Not only that, but if you're working at City of Sydney Fireys and you happen to be sitting on the reception desk and the phone rings and it's bucketing down with rain, hello, can you help me? My roof's on fire and... How would you respond to that call?
15: Well, isn't it raining outside?
17: You would be a terrible comms operator.
15: Only joking.
14: It'd be straight to the point. You see, he says he's only joking.
17: No, there is a serious vein to it.
14: Yeah, I don't know that he is. 0467 920 222, or you can give us a call, 1-300-361-700 on this Saturday afternoon. I hate saying it, but an on-field explanation like NFL, NHL, rugby would be satisfactory. Just be clear, concise and brief. Fail to wrap arms, lead with the shoulder, first contact, head high force, no mitigation. End of story from Townsville Seagull, which is pretty much what
17: we get anyway
14: from Ashley Klein. It's just some people pay attention to the referee's mic and some don't. I, calling games... dislike being able to hear the referee all the time.
17: There are moments,
14: of course, you want to hear it for explanations, but I don't love hearing the jibber-jabber all the time. But if you say your ears prick up when there's a set restart, and this has always been Louis' complaint, we need to know what they're for. You can hear what they're for if you're listening out for it or if you've got it loud enough, because they'll always say too slow in the play ball, inside the 10.
17: Ruck infringement. Yeah.
15: But I reckon it, because you can't hear it very often on the TV... when you're watching it, it should just maybe pop up, what it was. I've never seen that.
17: I haven't seen
15: it pop up and say ruck infringement of that or whatever it is. I've never seen that.
17: Yeah,
15: but we're always usually at the game.
17: You're usually there. So. But no, there is a graphic that does pop up to give that explanation.
14: You've got to pay more attention, Louis.
15: Nah, well, I can only.
17: No, but he's always there live.
15: That's live, mate. Don't see the TV screens like that.
17: Except for yesterday, but he was looking through the flames.
14: More calls to 1-300-361-700 and probably creating a bit of smoke too. Simon.
15: Oh. Yeah? We'll get back to it after Simon.
14: I look forward to it. Hello, Simon. How are you doing?
18: Mate, it's good to join you guys and Louis on the sideline. Hey, look from a Queensland point of view...
17: He's never been on the sideline, Simon, sorry.
18: Exactly. I'm just watching my keys and phone while I'm talking to you too, by the way.
14: Good call.
18: From a Queensland point of view, unfortunately, I couldn't agree more that Ashley made the right decision, and I believe he's probably one of the premium refs that we have. And the other guy is pretty good, Grant. Atkins, yes. The other thing is there's absolutely no doubt that was marching orders only. The other thing that I'd like to say is I hope we do go to 20 and I hope we do have two New Zealand teams, in one on the north and one on the south. And if we do go expansion, we probably get teams to move that are not performing.
14: Yeah, well, where do you think the other one will be from? So Auckland, and are you saying
18: South New Zealand? Mm. It's got to be. You got to have this tribalism that the Brisbane's, the Canberra's, the Newcastle's have created, and that's what the whole point of expansion is all about. Not just the North Island of New Zealand.
14: You'd have to think, Simon, that if there is going to be a 20th team, and Peter Vlandis has indicated that we're headed down that path, it would have to be New Zealand.
17: It'd have to be.
16: That would be that would be the favourite, Simon. And the South Island has the new stadium as well, the Roof Stadium. So that makes the most sense. And you don't cannibalise the Warriors as much, but you still have that rivalry between North and South Island.
17: Yeah.
18: There's a ditch between North and South, which makes it, go away from their situation. I've forgotten, I now have a brain fart, because I'm just watching McKee's, because Louis, they're missing. I think Louis must have them.
14: Louis, give Simon back his keys, for goodness sake.
16: While you think about what you're going to say, Simon, the issue... The NRL, when they were looking at, 18, 19 teams, explored the Kiwi market and were just super uninspired by the bids for 18, 19.
17: Do you feel that with Origin going there next year, that should pump up a bit more
18: Absolutely.
17: Volume in the bids?
16: Yeah, I just don't think... I don't

0: know enough about Christchurch, really, but I don't know if the
1: appetite's there.
0: It was the economy more so, you know, they've had some issues there with, you know, natural disasters and having to rebuild the city, and I'm just not sure that the my understanding, and it's obviously a very limited understanding of it, is the fact that the economics just didn't match up for what the NRL had wanted.
2: Yeah. What I also would like to see is two divisions of 10 teams.
1: The conference system?
2: Yeah, exactly. And that way you can have, you know, your own – and a rotating conference so that we don't get stale with the conference teams as well. But that's well down the track, obviously.
3: I think you're more likely going to end up with four conference teams if you've got 20 teams.
2: Yeah, well,
3: I don't think it'll just be two. I think it'll be four.
2: That would work. Yeah. That would work too. And that's why you're in the seat there. All right. Where's my bloody keys?
4: Just check your back pocket and the jacket. It's hanging behind the door.
2: Thanks, Louis.
0: Check the fridge.
2: Okay.
3: There, Simon. Thank you.
1: Check the car.
3: 1-300-361-700. Just got on one of our monitors here. I think the Queensland Reds playing a rugby semi-final later.
1: Against the Chiefs?
3: Yeah, they're playing in Waikato. And the weather, MC, you'd love being on the sideline in that game. It is absolutely bucketing.
0: I could think of nothing more than I'd love to sit on the sideline for a super rugby game in the rain.
3: I've called a few games over there in Hamilton, and the ground is right next to a cemetery, and the fog that emanates over the cemetery to the football ground is one of the most freaky places I've ever been to. But how would you go when you get rid of me and you run the regime?
0: Yes.
3: You want to do basically everything from here or Jubilee.
0: Yes.
3: Would you change it?
4: Jubilee.
3: Shark Park's in as well.
0: Yeah.
3: Okay. So it was anything within about 10 minutes of your joint.
0: Correct.
3: But would you go to the South Island of New Zealand for that roofed stadium? Would you like to do sideline there?
0: I'm not doing sideline, but for the first game, I'd go just to experience it.
1: You'll be in the box. Yeah. Hmm.
3: But what doing what? Just
0: pulling strings.
1: The puppet master.
3: 1-300-361-700. Let's update scores around the grounds. New South Wales Cup, Manly Warringah 6, leading South Sydney 4. St George Illawarra 10, leading Newtown 6. Queensland Cup, Dolphins 40, leading Western Clydesdales 20. Tweed Seagulls 34, leading the PNG Hunters 12. Townsville 10, leading the Brisbane Tigers 0. Wynnum Manly 10, leading Northern Pride 0. Full time now in the Women's Premiership in Queensland. And a big win for South Logan, opening their season with a 40-20 victory over Northern Pride. Earlier, North Devils 18 beat the Brisbane Tigers 16. And still to come, Tweed Seagulls against the Western Clydesdales. Second quarter of the AFL, it's all Freo. Fremantle thrashing North Melbourne now by 82-28. And also in the Super Rugby halftime, in the first of those qualifying finals today, Canterbury Crusaders in Christchurch thrashing Auckland by 33-14. 33-14. Shortly, we're going to speak with Cronulla Sutherland CEO Dino Mezzatesta on the text line 0467 920 222. Up until this point, I've been staunch anti-regime, but I feel Andrew's authority is teetering on the precipice today. The coup is on. I think you need to make an example of MC and punish him by forcing him to watch an entire AFL match and count the number of knock-ons. John from Hobart, what a great idea. What a great idea. So the next time you're a punish, yeah. MC, we're going to set you up. I believe Dennis Carnahan's son works for the GWS Giants. Mm. We're going to send you out to a Giants game. Stop.
0: Okay.
3: You're going to be having a seatbelt imposed on you that is unopenable. It's like going on a ride at Disneyland.
0: Sure.
3: And you're going to sit and watch it for 3 hours.
0: Do I get paid?
3: At the Sydney Showground. No, you should be paying them for the privilege. You're going to pay for your seat. Which last happened when, how old were you? Have you ever paid for a seat to go anywhere?
0: Yeah.
3: Well, when? When was the last time?
0: Do you get paid to come here?
3: I didn't ask that, but I have paid to go and see a lot of things over the years.
0: Yes, yeah, so
3: what have you paid to go and see? When was the last time you paid to go and watch any sporting fixture? I want to know when you ever have.
0: I have, definitely.
3: When was the last time? Or any time?
0: Probably would have been an NFL game in America.
3: When?

0: And I'm Andrew Moore here, NRL Saturday on ABC Sport. Look, there was a vicious story through the week pertaining to Cronulla Sutherland. And it was devastating to me to learn that the Sharkies might be kicked out of Shark Stadium and sent to Jubilee / Sydney Football Stadium. Dino Mazzatesta is the Cronulla Sutherland CEO and he's on the line. G'day, Dino. How are you?
1: Afternoon, Maury. I'm very well, thank you. How are you?
0: Mate, I couldn't be better. I was devastated to learn that that may happen. That rumour had nothing to do with me.
1: As were we as well. I'm glad it wasn't you that started it.
0: I wouldn't dream of it. What, do you know, did it stem from anything, like any sort of discussion, or did it just come out of the blue and doesn't mean anything?
1: Look, I think if we link it back to possibly a meeting with venues, but that was on our behalf, instigating that meeting around, you know, venues on behalf of the government, how would they see Ocean Protect Stadium in the next election and how could we position ourselves to make sure we're in line for some funding? And from that, I think what they've suggested is that we should take games away. That's not why we went to have the meeting, though. And it seemed as though that podcaster may have just picked up on that and suggested that we're playing our last game, which is complete fabrication.
0: So you know what I think of your stadium? I don't think it's up to NRL standard because of all the work going on. This is not a new conversation for us. But you've also come on with us before and talked about the need for upgrades. Your club's well aware of it and you'd love the finance to do it. And you were at least optimistic that things were looking up when last we spoke about this, Dino. Where is the club at trying to get money for an upgrade?
1: Well, we're still pursuing government discussions and with the assistance of, you know, people, Andy's at the NRL and the commission. And everyone knows that the tribalism that's created at suburban grounds is still warranted in our game. And it's a big part of the game as well. You know, we've got a big derby on tomorrow and it's a sellout. I will be at 15,000 because we're still at low capacity, but it's a great spectacle, not only in stadium, but also on TV. So I think it still has a place within our game. And you look at Brookvale, you look at Leichhardt, and when they're putting 18,000 people in those stadiums, they're great, great atmosphere, and they provide for great entertainment. So you're right, though, Maury, we still need to fix some of the amenity, you know, especially the public amenity. But that's where we need some funding. We need some funding to help us fix that amenity and make it up to a standard which is acceptable.
2: Dino, if you don't get funding, how long can you stay playing at Shark Park?
1: We'll persevere and just for as long as it takes, Michael. I mean, we're not about to move. You know, we just don't move because, look, I mean, if we're okay to play at Ocean Protect Stadium, then Dragons still play four games at Jubilee and, you know, West Tigers still play at Leichhardt and Manly still at Brookvale, and these are all suburban grounds. They're not exactly the Combanks and the Alliances of the world. So I know Penrith will get something fairly decent in, you know, in a year or so, but outside of that, you've only got Combank, Alliance and a core. It's not like we've got, you know, majority of stadiums all built to scratch.
3: Now, Dino, just back to that rumour to start with, surely a simple call to the club would have been able to clear that all up, correct?
1: I couldn't agree more, Ryan. Absolutely.
3: And second part to my question, the Leagues Club is due to be finished September of this year, is that correct? Will that help with the coming to the stadium upgrades, that sort of stuff?
1: Well, it'll help because all the hospitality component will come back. And, you know, the hospitality has been short on its offering because we had to have a temporary marquee, a makeshift marquee, but we get all the hospitality back, which is in the club. We get seats back as well as part of the Peter Byrne stand, and then we increase our capacity. So we should get to about 18,000. And albeit it's not seated, it's still 18,000, provides for a great atmosphere in those suburban grounds. So it will help definitely to run, yes.
3: Yeah, and then just obviously the other part of the upgrade, you have a women's side there, so you've got an NRLW and an NRL team. Facilities is probably the next big one that would need to be looked at as well, wouldn't it?
1: Oh, yeah, we're screaming. We're screaming for the fact that, you know, the stats show that as a nursery, we lead the way in the state, in the country, for participation in the female sector. And yet, you know, we talk about growing the game and we're very much at the forefront of doing that for the code, and yet our facilities are still well under par when it comes to females. So, you know, we're continuing to pursue government as well, even for money to upgrade the change rooms and get the women what they deserve. Mm.
4: Groover, why is it so hard for the government to give the Sharks this grant? What's the battle there?
1: I think the conversation, Luke, has always been that we're private. And yes, we own the stadium, but we're a member club and football is not for profit. But we're very much a community club as well. You know, we host the Junior Rugby League Grand Finals. We hosted the motocross. We host a whole heap of other stuff, which is an economic stimulus for the community as well. So to think that we're private and that's the reason behind why we don't get funding, we don't cop that. you know, that doesn't wash with us. And

0: And then it's a Liberal safe seat as well, and has been for many, many years. And I think the opposition doesn't see a need to put money in there. But I think you'll find that if we can demonstrate how much of a community asset this can become and benefit the entire, you know, Shire, along with other businesses, and it's a great stimulus, and there's got to be a need to look at it as well.
1: Mm. Yeah, being a safe seat, that's your greatest enemy, it would seem, at the moment. Look, you've re-signed William Kennedy through the week. You've re-signed Sam Stone Street, Dino, and it was always going to be a really tough year for you and the board in this respect, signing and re-signing players you want. You've lost a number of players like CC Fitalico to Perth, and Cam McInnes is going overseas. Talk of Jesse Raymond going to the Cowboys. There are a few on their way out. You have managed to keep a couple. How tough has this process been?
0: We always knew it was coming. We always knew it was on the horizon, and it's how you deal with it. And the players with, as you say, the board and the management and the footy committee have always known that these conversations were to come, but they've been held respectfully, and they've been held with the players in mind. And we're always going to lose some, as you say, but, you know, we're very happy with where we're at the moment, and there's still a couple more off contract, which we're still at the table with, so there's still a little bit to do. But it was always inevitable, and it's unfortunate. It's part of the game. You know, we didn't want to lose anyone, but at some point in time, you're going to have to, you know, the facts of the matter are that you've got to work within a cap, and then that cap, unfortunately, can't fit everyone in.
2: Dino, as the head of the club, you must be really proud of seeing how many Sharks players are involved in State of Origin, both men's and women's.
0: Oh, absolutely delighted, Ryan. And it's a bit of a shame with Blake, you know, hitting form as he has and having that terrible injury. But you're right, and we've probably been missing for a little bit, a few years. But in the women's sector, absolutely delighted, and congratulations to the girls involved on both Queensland and New South Wales. And now in the men's as well, it's all, you know, it's wonderful to see us back in that arena. So, yeah, it's a great boost for the club, and it's a great boost for those players as well.
1: Dino, can I just go back a step? What did you say the crowd will be tomorrow?
0: It'll be a sellout, 15,000.
1: Can I come and help you audit that, 15,000? You're making that up. You're counting, aren't you?
0: No, not counting. We'll be selling out, and, you know, we're pretty much sold out as it is. So, look, the capacity is 15,000 now. When you sell those pre-sold members tickets, you know, you rely on them to come. But, you know, if a few of those don't come, we might fall a little bit shy. But capacity is at 15,000, and we're sold out.
1: Well, the sellout part I'm not surprised with in any way, shape or form. And I've also got to tell you, Dino, that we've complained about food, you know, rusty old crappy sandwiches and two bottles of water. Ever since you took over and started cooking us lunches, they've been magnificent.
2: Yeah, well, I saw Gal got some cutlets. Gal got some lamb cutlets and prawns the other week.
1: What?
0: Oh, he gets special treatment.
2: And guess what?
0: He
2: ate it right in front of all of us too.
1: Well, if you
2: didn't
1: got
2: even offer.
1: If you've got it, why would I? And that's beautiful. Dino, look forward. Unfortunately, we can't make it out there tomorrow. We'll have another team out there, but we'll see you out there soon. Good luck for the rest
0: good
1: of the season.
2: I'll see you there,
3: thanks
2: Dino.
3: So I'll see you there
0: good
3: too.
0: Good on you, Ryan. Thanks, Michael. Thanks, team. Oh. Thanks for having me on.
4: Oh, bug you. Don't worry, mate.
3: So it's only Andrew that's going to brush you, mate.
1: Yeah. At least I'm upfront about it. Thank you, Dino. Dino Mezzatesta, CEO of Cronulla Sutherland, joining us. So the bottom line is, and I honestly don't think it's up to hosting professional sport, but the Sharks are desperate to upgrade and do all of that, and they've been waiting for the Leagues Club to be finished for seemingly forever. So hopefully there are promising things, but again, and the last thing I ever want to do on this show is get political, but with a safe seat down there, they're not going to get the financial help they need.
4: Yeah, but they need it. They definitely, and the area needs it. The Shire love rugby league. They're just mad about
1: the
4: Sharks. The
1: way they get to the game when you can't park anywhere within about 708 kilometres is mind-boggling to me. They're amazing fans.
4: They're amazing. And they'll work out a way how to get there. They'll park, you know, kilometres away and walk. They don't care.
2: Yeah, but they put on buses from the train station.
4: They need a stadium there. It needs to be upgraded. It needs a big insertion of cash. And I hope they get it right, because I also know that the fans won't travel. Everyone says, the fans will. No, they won't. I'm telling you now. They
1: look
4: love
1: at Western Sydney Stadium in Penrith.
4: I'll give you an example for me. I remember when I left Penrith. Everyone said, mate, I'll come back and see you all the time. Mate, you're never going to leave the show. You're not going to go over the bridges. I said, yes, I will. My first 6 years, I never went over the bridges unless I had to go on the bus. So
2: I only come over the bridge to go to work. No, I just stay there. I go nowhere.
1: Honestly, the first couple of years, it rang me every single Saturday morning. Mate, what's the go with Sydney traffic? Hello?
3: Hello. Yeah. It's not just, as Roo said to Dino as well, it's not just the grandstand, it's the not just the stadium, it's the facilities there. And, you know, to have two high performance teams in facilities that are 1990s is just doesn't, it's amazing they're still competitive.
4: And could I ask a dumb question? Because I'm not political. But what does it mean by a safe seat?
1: Well, it means that they don't have to adhere to what the public, because they're already in office. It's not like, if it was a really tight political race, then all of a sudden you might think, okay, the Shire really needs this upgraded facility. So they use it as a selling point for an election.
2: They can lobby on that.
3: Yeah, the votes would change based on that decision. There's no political clout in that area.
1: So if you're the Liberal Party and you own this seat by, or whatever party, and you own the seat easily, you don't have to commit to spend $25 million that you might get some flack for, because you're going to win anyway.
3: Because you spend that $25 million in another seat where you need to
2: win a swing seat.
1: Well, you're trying to bribe voters.
2: Yeah.
4: Bloody politics.
2: But the other thing further to that, and we didn't touch on it with Dino, was, you know, a centre of excellence is so important for that area. Because of the high performance teams, not just rugby league, it can be utilised by other sports.
1: Yeah.
2: And I think that is that after the facilities, after all that, that has to be the next thing that gets some serious consideration and needs to find some feet. Clearly, I'm very passionate about it.
1: Let's go back to calls. 1300 361 700. Greg has been waiting patiently. G'day, Greg.
5: Hi.
1: Yeah, good. Thanks, Greg. Thanks for waiting on, mate.
5: Oh, that's good. Yeah, no, that's all right. Andrew Johnson, you would all know, I'm a Queenslander, but you can't deny, but he has come out and is concerned about the talent pool, that whether there's being enough. And look, at the moment, obviously, St George, and I'm not picking on St George, but at the moment, they've won one game all year?
1: Yes.
5: And we've got how many teams now? 19, is that right?
1: 17.
5: So we're talking about, I beg your pardon, 17. So even with 17 teams, I don't believe there's enough talent. Now, that might mean because of salary cap and all sorts of different things, and there's a lot of salary caps that aren't in good positions, you know.
1: It's incompetent management of teams too. You need a well-run team, and there are some teams that are really not well-run at all.
5: And clearly these joint, like St George, Illawarra, like the West Tigers, I mean, Benji, I think, is actually doing a pretty good job at the moment, and the players want to play for him. And it's probably the first time in the whole joint venture that they're actually getting along, and maybe they're just leaving Benji to just stop worrying about the board running the team, just let the coach and all that sort of thing. But I guess I'm getting away with the point that I'm trying to make. Is there enough talent there for another team? Now, I would agree, Christchurch, but you look at on paper, and I'm sure you've all talked about it next year, like, no disrespect to anyone that's going to Perth, but they still don't have a marquee signing, do they?
1: Not really, no. They do not. Their marquee signing so far is the gravitas of the coach.
5: Yes, absolutely. Yep. Absolutely. And while they'll all play for Mal, and as everyone will play for Mal, there comes a time when you need to have certain skill sets. Now, Nick Beeney's a good lot. A lot of these players are good, solid first graders, and they deserve their spot, but they don't have a marquee player that can win them a game.
1: It's interesting, though. Just on that point, though, that seems to be, I'm bringing you in here, Michael, it seems to be a Perth Bears policy that they've kind of steered away from the million-dollar-plus players. Now, I've spoken to a couple of people who are going over to Perth and asked that very question, because they seem happy with building a squad with really, really good first graders, as Greg has described, rather than, you know, overspending on big, big stars. And they think, yeah, we need a real marquee sign. Do you think they're still in the hunt for one?
3: Yeah, I don't know if it's a policy, Andrew. I think it's just the way it's played out. And what they have done well is they haven't spent $1 million for the sake of spending $1 million. That's the only thing I'll give them credit for.
1: It'd be easy to overspend.
3: It would have been easy just to blow your budget by now and spend overs on a player just to say, yeah, we got a name player, right? They haven't done that, but there is a distinct lack of star power in that squad. The unfortunate thing for them is that there's not a lot of players between now and when they kick off. And then when it gets to November 1, where there is a decent player pool, they're going to be competing with PNG as well.
1: Yeah. It's going to be so interesting. Yeah. And just can we address your main question, Greg, about the talent pool for 20 teams? Because there seems to be, whether you're an immortal or you're just a rugby league fan, two distinct categories here. There are people who think, now you give young players an opportunity, that the talent is going to shine. There's normally a bit of a hit when any sport expands. But, you know, an example that's often raised, Roo, is Isaiah Katoa. He would have still been running around in New South Wales Cup for Penrith. Now he's a star for the Dolphins and on the international stage. Is there enough talent? Will there be for 20 teams?
2: Well, there will be, because my thought process is, if you stay small, you're not forced to stretch out and you're not forced to look at other sports, other types of athletes, and bring them into your fold or get them interested into your sport. So if you just stay small, it's very easy just to sit and be comfortable in that moment. When you stretch yourself, you naturally have to get better. And
4: there's an old saying, if you want to sit in the shade, you got to plant the tree today. Mm. If we want our game to grow, we need to plant the seeds today and let the tree grow to have the success down the track. Now, I understand what Greg's saying about no talent, but if we don't start it now, we ain't ever going to get it.
2: Yeah.
4: And I think we've got the man in the top at the top spot who's starting to think big. He's looking down the track, and you've got to see a vision. You've got to have a vision, and you've got to have a goal. If you don't have a vision and don't have a goal, we never get off the ground. And at the moment, the seeds have been planted, so the tree's starting to grow. That is the key, is to grow the tree now, have shade to sit under when it gets bigger and older. So we can't think about the short-time pain, because it's about the long-term goal. So I understand where Greg's coming from, but my theory on where they're going with it, I like it, because it's building our game, it's making our game bigger, and we're taking it to different states. Eventually, there's obviously that talk about the Super League. There's a lot more talk about our game just being New South Wales and Queensland now. Mm. So I like the plan that we've planted the seeds and we're moving forward. So we've just got to, everyone's got to understand there's going to be a little bit of pain. There's going to be some score lines. They're not going to be the greatest team in the world straight away, but it is building. And that's the only way we can get there. If we have to start today.
2: I guess I'm probably more comfortable with stretching it, because I'm in the NRLW space a lot more, and we're constantly looking to stretch and push the boundaries. And every time we put an extra team in, I get this same argument. Is the talent there? The talent doesn't exist. If we don't create that opportunity and the room to grow, it will never be there.
1: I must say, I thought the NRL grew from 10 to 12 far too quickly. But then I'm watching games last year, I'm like, there's young talent here that's brilliant. MC, what you're...
3: One thing that surprised me is the high quality of players that are going to the Super League this year. Ooh. At the end of this year, we have Roger Tuivasa-Sheck, Damien Cook, Cam McInnes. I know they're at the back end of their careers, but they're still quality contributors. And that's, I thought we'd probably see less of that with the new side coming in. And that's the only thing that's really taken me by surprise, is that there's still some players who are, you know, Roger's still a genuine star, right? Cam McInnes is still a very, very, very good player. Damien Cook's been decent for the Dragons. All have shown signs that... And I can understand why they've gone, because they've chased longer deals for a little bit more money. But I'm surprised that caliber of players has actually left the game. And I thought the drain would hit the Super League more than probably us. But that's an interesting thing that I didn't think was going to happen.
1: Mm. Yeah. No, I hope that answers your questions, Greg.
5: It does. And I really, I meant no disrespect against anyone. I would never say that there's no
2: talent. Not at all.
4: No, we love it, mate. Yeah, it's a great question.
5: I would never say there's no talent, because my son, he played, and there were certainly plenty of kids that stand out, and Roo's probably out there now with the ladies seeing these players stand out as well. And I think it's great. The women's game's growing. It's, you know, everything's growing, and it's good. And is the Super League somewhere to get? I mean, I know that Ricky from the Canberra Raiders has got a few players and had a few players gone, and George Williams is coming to the Dolphins next year, I think.
1: Yep.
5: So, maybe that's somewhere more for Mal to draw from, which I'm sure he's already doing anyway.
3: Yeah, he's already signed a few, particularly from Leeds, including Harry Newman. Obviously, Toby Sexton's been in the NRL, but he's come in. They signed a prop from Leeds whose name I cannot pronounce, so I won't try. Yeah. They've signed a few. Yeah.
1: All right. Greg, we better keep going, mate. Yeah. Great call, though. Thank you
5: so much.
1: Take care.
5: I understand.
1: Yeah, thank you, mate. 1-300-361-700 or text 0467-920-222. And that is something that needs to be considered, at least. And there'll be a lot of discussions about that very question that Greg had. How are we going to cope with needing an extra X amount of players and still make this a great comp? Like the rugby league has never been in a better place. So you, I don't think you do want to mess with that too much. But with the game going so well at the moment, and then you get it into Perth and you get into Papua New Guinea, and in PNG it's going to be so huge.
2: Oh, massive.
1: No matter what happens. I do think Perth can't afford to have three terrible seasons.
2: They can't afford a
1: They need
2: start.
1: Results. They need good results. Because at the end of the day, they need corporate support and they need people that are interested.
2: Yeah, and they've got some decent management there. And people who are passionate about it too, and I'm sure that will help.
3: And PNG have signed Matty Lees from St. Helens.
1: From England, yes.
2: Oh, yeah.
1: So my question about that is...
3: Yes, tax-free.
1: It is.
3: Apparently.
1: Right, so how does that work? I thought that was only between the Australian government and the PNG government.
3: Me too.
1: Okay.
3: But apparently tax-free as well. And Owen Trout signed with the Sharks for next season too. So there's a few Englishmen coming back. I think the Bears have signed three or four.
2: Yeah, they did. They signed them early too.
3: Mm.
1: Louis, just give me a note here. I'm just trying to read Luke Lewis's writing. Okay, so this is about the politics in Cronulla. Need a swing of 15% to oust the Liberals from Cook. That's in the federal government. And in terms of the state government, they need a swing of 20% to oust the Liberals from Cronulla. Okay, good research, Louis. Thank you.
2: And he said he wasn't political.
1: You've just been speaking to Anthony Green, have you?
4: No, ChatGPT.
2: And he tried to say... He tried to say he wasn't political. He's all over it.
3: Isn't Anthony retired? Is Louis up?
1: He has retired, but he's still interested in it.
3: I'm not sure
1: Louis
3: he's interested, but maybe Louis can call the...
1: Do you want to be the new
3: can call the election.
1: Election guru?
4: To be fair, if I knew about it, mate, I actually want to run for...
2: President of the Shire.
1: Yeah, first I'd work out what the title is.
4: I meant to say Prime Minister. I didn't get the whole... Present the whole word out. I was about to say it.
1: Yeah.
4: But I want to be Prime Minister.
1: So, okay.
2: I'm going to run for chair. You know what's going to happen?
3: Don't ask.
2: Oh, my God.
4: I'm going to have to run for chair in Cronulla.
2: They'll be running, but it won't be for a chair. They'll be running at you if you don't like what they've got to say.
4: Absolutely. I agree with that, too.
3: Don't ask about policies.
1: Are you going to be a baby kisser?
4: Oh, I've got no idea what that means.
2: He's going to...
4: I'll be doing my own thing.
2: I've got shake some
3: no
2: hands,
3: idea.
2: Kiss babies, photos. They're all good photo apps.
3: Oh, dear.
4: I'll do my own thing, mate.
3: He's doing his own thing.
4: I'll do my own thing, Mark.
2: No, he'll get ChatGPT to make up a photo of him kissing a baby.
1: Can you imagine? I can imagine your policy speeches. All right, what is it? What do they want to hear?
2: What do they want?
1: Print.
4: It'll be all about the taxes will be changed for all of Australia.
3: Andrew.
4: I'll change everything.
1: You change everything?
4: Yep.
1: Yeah, no.
4: We'll go after all the people
3: tempted,
4: of Australia.
3: But...
2: Will you tax gas exports?
4: And I'll stop sending stuff out of my country as well. I'll start making our Saudi Arabia country.
2: Gas?
4: We'll make our own. That's what we're going to do.
1: Okay.
4: And I'll just be like Elon Musk.
1: I'm
3: trying to protect everyone here. Yeah. Stop it.
1: I don't want to hear your policies on foreign oil. 1-300-361-700 or text 0477-920-222. I find it dangerous enough when you talk about what you do as a bloody coach, let alone as Prime Minister slash President. Around the grid, no, we shan't. New South Wales Cup, although if you're rolling in the newsroom, there's something for you, 4 o'clock bulletin. South Sydney 14 leads Manly Warringah 12. Newtown 18 leading St George Illawarra 16. Queensland Cup full time. Dolphins 52 beat the Western Clydesdales 20. Tweed Seagulls 34 defeated the PNG Hunters 18. Half-time, Townsville 16 leading Brisbane Tigers 6. Northern Pride playing winner Manly and the Seagulls are leading that by 10 points to 6. In the Queensland Women's Premiership, full-time South Logan 40 beat Northern Pride 20. AFL third quarter, it's Fremantle 89 leading North Melbourne 28. Half-time Super Rugby Canterbury Crusaders 33-14 over the Auckland Blues. Now, I've got a message from Dennis Carnahan's son, Darcy. MC, there is a seat available for you to count knock on to the Giants game in the near future.
3: I'm not going.
1: So you don't have to worry about it. Well, what if it's a work-imposed sanction?
3: By who?
1: By Ralph Tucker.
3: Scary.
1: What do you laugh at that? Well, the whole idea from our
4: listener... But you know what he'll do? He'll just use his mum's car and say it's run out of charge.
1: That old trick.
4: That's what I'd do.
1: I wouldn't borrow Ruse at the moment. 0467-920-222.
3: Oh, eat negative.
2: It still works.
1: Unlike MCs, yeah. What are you
2: it's
1: laughing
2: just a
1: at
2: bit
1: now?
2: Uglier, that's all.
1: I know. Oh, you had a bad run this morning. That's 1-300-361-700 or text
2: run at me.
1: I'm an idiot, but I'm not that stupid. I'm still a bit rattled by Louis talking about oil and tax policies. What steps are being looked at, read the six again calls, I'd like to see a rule where a genuine one-on-one tackle results in the tackle player not being allowed to play the ball until the tackler gets to marker. That will allow a form of attacking defence, says Paul in Newcastle. Well, don't we still have that dominant tackle?
2: We do, but it's not a legs tackle. It's never considered a dominant tackle.
1: Which is weird, isn't it?
2: Yeah, it's crazy.
1: You produce a magnificent cover tackle. That should give you time for your teammates to get back on side. Darren at Dan and Glenn says, all hail El President Louis. Oh, no. This could be a movement.
4: Yeah, good.
1: Oh, this could be a movement.
4: You know what? I love throwing it out there and trying to get a couple of people right in. I reckon we've hit a massive snapper here.
2: Do you know what? In my mind, all I see, like, you as president is like the young ones. You know, when Mike from the Young Ones is president?
1: Love that show.
2: That's what I see him.
3: Big the security guys would
2: be. Viva el Presidente.
4: I wouldn't have a security guard. What do you need a security guard for?
3: In case people like Andrew. Oh,
1: in case people run at you.
4: Oh, you got them walking around with all these security guards. Mate, who cares? Just go in a normal car, go shopping, do your normal thing.
3: Go shopping, do your normal thing.
4: I find that so bizarre. Let's walk around with 50 security guard.
1: Well, when West Tigers chairman Barry O'Farrell was the New South Wales Premier, he never used to go out.
4: Imagine how much money you'd save not having your security guards straight away for your taxpayer. There you go.
2: Oh, and Anthony Albanese is just ringing in. He'd like to have a chat to Luke Lewis.
1: Yeah, he said, could you call me on the 5th of never? Hi, Andrew and team. Maybe Louis can lead Australia to becoming a republic and become our first president, says Scott. Did Louis just say he'd be just like Elon Musk? Is that what you said amongst all your other
4: people? Yeah, correct. I'll just hire all the smart people.
2: You start saying Doge and that's it, I'm leaving.
4: Yeah, Dogecoin's going up.
2: Oh, I'm out.
1: Afternoon all. On the Perth Bears, well, marquee players would be available for them in the long term, or what? Marquee players would be available for them in the long term.
3: We'll have to have a look who's available November 1. I know there's a couple of good back rowers on the market. Hudson Young is an elite player that would come on into their radar, but I can have a quick look and come back to you.
4: There's a heap of Panther players off as well.
3: Yeah, Zaire Yeo, Nathan Cleary, Liam Martin, Brian Toll.
4: If I was building the team, I'd just go and buy them all.
1: We have the, well, when you're president, you can do whatever you damn well like.
4: Prime Minister.
2: Viva el Presidente.
1: We have the news coming up at 4 o'clock, which Louis, as Prime Minister/President, you need to be aware of. And then back with much more. We're only about an hour and a half away, thank God, of the footy. The Cowboys playing the Dolphins at Townsville Stadium. Ryan Hoffman will join us next hour as well to talk about the resurgence of the Melbourne Storm after the win over Newcastle last night. MC is here, Louis here, Roo's here. I'm Andrew Moore. Back with more shortly.
6: Hello, this is ABC News with David Rollins. Emergency services have been called to the scene of a reported shark attack off Western Australia's south coast, which has left a man with critical injuries. Andrew Hanlon reports.
7: The incident happened about 20 past 11 this morning, WA time, near Michaelmas Island off the city of Albany. A male diver was reported to have been bitten by a suspected 4.5-metre shark. The man, believed to be aged in his 30s, was taken by boat to the Albany Marina, where he received treatment from St John Ambulance paramedics. The incident comes almost 3 weeks after a 38-year-old man died while spearfishing off Rottnest Island off the coast of Perth.
6: The Australian and New Zealand Prime Ministers have met in Queensland to discuss business, trade, defence and security. Anthony Albanese and Christopher Luxon are in Noosa for the annual bilateral talks. Mr Albanese says that in the current world climate, it's more important than ever to ensure that the countries work closely together.
8: We're living in a world which is really volatile, where there is a great deal of turbulence and some of the old certainties that commanded global trade and global activity has disappeared.
6: The fragile ceasefire between the US and Iran has been further strained by reported fresh strikes and counterstrikes. More from the BBC's Tom Simons in Washington.
9: The latest round of claim and counterclaim began when US Central Command said 4 Iranian drones aimed at shipping had been shot down, and in response, American forces had attacked Iranian radar sites along the Strait of Hormuz. Iranian state media then claimed Iran had attacked what it called enemy bases in the region with missiles. The US said suggestions its Fifth Fleet headquarters in Bahrain had been damaged were false.
6: Returning to our top story, and in breaking news just in, a man has died after a shark attack.

0: off WA's south coast. Authorities say the alarm was raised about 11:30 this morning, WA time, near Michaelmas Island, off the tourist town of Albany. It's believed a male diver in his 30s was bitten by a shark, suspected to be about 4.5 metres long. He was taken by boat to the Albany Marina, where he received treatment from paramedics, but was unable to be revived. WA police said they'll prepare a report for the coroner. That news update just in. A man and three teenagers are in custody after an officer was injured in an alleged pursuit in Sydney's north. Police say they began chasing a vehicle in Mossman early this morning when it failed to pull over for them. It's alleged the driver then ran into a 21-year-old constable in nearby North Sydney, leaving them with head and leg injuries before driving into an unmarked police car. The vehicle was later found abandoned. A 22-year-old man, a 17-year-old boy and two 17-year-old girls were later arrested and have been questioned by officers. Staying in Sydney, where police say a 23-year-old man has had his left hand severed and has undergone surgery after a home invasion in the city's southwest. Four men armed with bladed weapons, including a machete, broke into the home at Greenacre last night. There were four other people at the home who were not injured, but were allegedly threatened and forced to hand over a large sum of cash from a safe. Superintendent Rod Hart says the family own a business and are not known to police.
1: They have run that business for a number of years and they are very well known in the community. There is no indication that this is related to any organised crime. What we believe is that for somehow these people were aware that there may have been cash on the premises, and that's what's been targeted.
0: In sport, Bo Robinson and Shane Hutt have been first past the post in today's prologue event at the Finke Desert Race. The prologue decides the starting positions for riders and drivers competing in the 460-kilometre off-road race, which begins tomorrow. Bo Robinson has competed in many Finke races and says there's a real buzz around Alice Springs for this 50th year of the event.
2: It's good to see everybody coming back, and you know, there's an amount of people have come here and said, look, I just thought I'd come, it's the 50th year, I've been here since 2019, blah, blah, blah. Town, the last couple of nights has been absolutely mind-boggling how many people are around. You know, standing in line for coffees, I don't think I've ever stood in a line for a coffee in Alice Springs, you know, so it's good, I'm happy for the town.
0: A teenage girl has been airlifted to hospital after being trampled by a horse this morning in northwestern Sydney. Care Flight says the girl suffered injuries to her abdomen at Ebenezer, receiving treatment from a specialist doctor and paramedic at the scene. She's been transported by helicopter to the Children's Hospital at Westmead in a stable condition. This is ABC News.
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9: Welcome back. NRL Saturday on ABC Sport with Luke Lewis, with Michael Carayannis, with Ruan Sims. I'm Andrew Moore. Great to be with you at 5.30. We're going to call the game between North Queensland and the Dolphins. Laurie Spina, the first ever Cowboys captain, will join us on the touchline at Townsville Stadium. The team news is through, by the way, for this 5.30 game. You can scratch Robert Derby from the Cowboys team, replace him with Wiramu Gregg. So winger replaced by front rower on the Cowboys bench. Wiramu Gregg in for Robert Derby. For the Dolphins, hooker Max Plath goes to the bench and Jeremy Marshall-King will start at dummy half in jersey number 14. I think that's the only change for the Finns. Referee Wyatt Raymond, Liam Kennedy will be in the bunker. And then at 7.30 tonight, Brisbane takes on Gold Coast at Lang Park. Referee, the talented youngster Jared Cole with Chris Butler in the bunker. Tomorrow, by the way, we'll be on air from midday. Myself, Louie and John Gibbs at Western Sydney Stadium will call the 2 o'clock game between Wests and the competition leader Penrith. And then at 4pm, it's Cronulla Sutherland against St George Illawarra at Dino Mazzatesta Shark Park. You're going to be there, Roo?
10: Not with you, though.
9: No, you're on Channel 9.
10: I'm doing television,
9: Judy, tomorrow.
10: Yes.
9: Michael, you'll be there on the
11: Not with
9: line.
11: You, though.
9: Without, who are you working for?
11: Well, ABC, which but you won't be there.
9: No.
11: Well, so you, not with you.
9: Well, we'll still be colleagues tomorrow.
11: Mm.
9: And then on Monday, public holiday in New South Wales, Canterbury and Parramatta. Roo will be there,
10: yes,
9: alongside me, and you will be on the sideline.
11: I'll be there with you.
9: But then
12: I won't be there.
9: But then back for NRL Monday as well between 6.30 and 7.30.
11: I'll be there.
9: with

0: due.
1: 0467 920 222 is the number to send a text. And the open line is available for you this hour on 1300 361 700. 1300 361 700. Yeah, I got it right. Ryan Hoffman's going to join us this hour as well. Hoffy was at Amy Park last night where Melbourne defeated Newcastle 32-30. We'll just get the vibe about the Melbourne Storm after a horror start to the season. And we might relive a Dennis Carnahan song or two as well between now and 5:30. After 5:02, Billy Moore will join us to preview the Brisbane Gold Coast game at Lang Park. Luke Lewis, it's been an interesting afternoon so far. What's to come between now and 5:30, do you reckon?
2: Plenty. We're in the boardroom. You know where the boardroom takes us every time we come here?
1: To Nutsville.
2: We go a bit crazy, which I love. It's actually so much fun just talking a bit of smack. It's awesome.
1: Talking a bit of smack. Michael Carianis likes to write a bit of smack, and he's doing it as we speak. Good afternoon to you again, Michael. Would you like another laptop or iPad there?
3: No, I'm okay. I'm under control.
1: You're surrounded. Are you still working?
3: Always working, Andrew.
1: Are you working on stories for the paper tomorrow for part two of MC's Hammer Time?
3: No.
1: You're playing Tetris. No. Are you doing an NFL fantasy draft?
3: Maybe.
1: Watching the AFL game?
3: Definitely not.
1: Okay.
4: Counting the knock-ons. That's what he's doing.
2: The basketball. Who won the basketball, by the way?
1: I'll check for you. What, the Spurs and the Knicks?
3: It's on tomorrow, I think.
1: No, they played today. They played today. It was game two of the best of seven championship series. Louis, people keep wanting to doubt you, mate.
4: And is the netball tomorrow, did you say?
1: No, there's netball today and tomorrow. I'm just waiting for my...
4: But is there a Queensland Day netball tomorrow?
1: By the way, the Knicks won 105 to 104 today. Oh. So they lead that series 2-0. The New York Knickerbockers. So game two, a couple of days. Or game three, rather, a couple of games, days away.
2: That's a big win for them.
3: Well, if anyone wants a random sports score, text in.
1: On what number?
2: Actually, there is another good game going on today. We didn't even hear about the Luke Laws Cup.
1: Oh, Cronulla and Penrith.
2: Correct.
4: Yeah.
1: Have you got all right?
2: I haven't actually got the score.
1: Around the grounds, what?
2: I don't know. I don't know the scores. So
3: we should go call that game. We should call that game one.
2: I know. I've tossed it up. Andrew shouldn't have.
3: Could have done it today.
2: Because it's actually in the middle. Actually, you know what?
1: If I knew, it sounds like Louis just found out.
2: No. I knew the game was on, but I didn't really think about that. It was actually a good idea. We should have called it at 3 o'clock today.
1: Where is it being played?
2: Just at in Sylvania there at the...
3: Definitely should have caught it.
2: I can't remember the actual ground name, though. I'm horrible.
1: Horseshoe. So you didn't know the game was
4: on? Rugby Park?
1: You don't know where the ground is. That's where the
2: No,
1: Southern
2: I know
1: District
2: where it is. I went there earlier before I come here today. I went there for the first
1: time. So who's playing today? Some of the players, any familiar faces?
2: Yeah, Fifita's playing. There's a couple of old boys. Tia Rona's in the coaching staff for the Penrith Panthers. I don't know who else is now. I've got the team list on my phone there. But
1: so this is the Luke Lewis Cup. You sound like you know about as much about this as I do.
2: No, I forgot to mention it. But I haven't actually looked at the team because I'm here, concentrating on my job here, talking about politics.
1: hello, Roo. Did we welcome you back?
4: Hello.
1: You enjoying yourself?
4: I am.
1: You could be fighting fires and doing stuff like that.
4: I know. I'm doing both. Putting out fires over here.
1: I reckon that's a tougher one. Around the grounds, New South Wales Cup. We've got South Sydney 20 leading Manly Warringah 14. St George Illawarra leading Newtown 20 points to 18. Halftime Queensland Cup. Townsville 16 leading Brisbane Tigers 6. Winner Manly 10 leading Northern Pride 6. And the AFL third quarter, top of the ladder, Fremantle thrashing North Melbourne 101-30. And in the second half of the Super Rugby qualifying final, it's Canberra Crusaders 47, leading Auckland 21. Later, Waikato is at home to the Queensland Reds. And for some reason, we've just got still footage of Waikato Stadium. MC, how do you suggest it looks?
3: Wet.
1: From afar.
3: Gloomy.
1: Bleak. All of the above.
4: Cold.
1: You can give us a call, 1300 361 700. Aaron Bryans is there taking your calls, or text 0467 920 222. Action right through until 10 o'clock tonight. Brett Sprigg calling the Broncos-Titans game with Billy Moore and Travis Main on the sideline. Is Travis enjoying his role up there?
3: He is, definitely.
1: He is, okay. Do you keep giving him advice?
3: Always. He stopped ringing me, though.
1: That was what our advice. Peter has phoned through. Good afternoon to you, Peter.
5: Andrew, big question. MC, he is a genius. Mm. He's starting a rugby league team in PNG, but let's be honest, okay? They're going to be successful 2028. 2033, PNG AFL team. MG, could it be the general manager?
3: Of me, of an AFL team?
5: Yes, yeah, because there's potential there.
1: What potential do you see, Peter?
5: Well, he's got the rugby league team. Could you imagine PNG playing the Sydney Swans?
3: Just so we're clear, that's not me. I don't know if you're taking the Mickey piece, but that's not me.
5: I am MG, but you know, you got to open your eyes.
1: What was your first clue, Michael, that he was taking the Mickey?
4: We called him MG.
3: And he keeps calling me MG.
1: Yeah. Well, so that was your first clue or third?
3: I don't know what's going on, but
1: Peter's a much funnier man than you are. That's all he was
3: hilarious.
1: Doing.
3: AFL and PNG.
1: Keep going, Peter.
3: Thank you, mate.
1: No, keep going, Peter. The line is yours.
5: So that's a yes. There's potential.
3: No.
5: We could have the big freeze in PNG. Could you imagine?
3: Well, that would be nice, but...
5: It would be. Anyway, MG, you're doing a great job, and I just don't think it might happen, but you got to keep your... you got to expand. That's right. Like Louis, because Louis could become Prime Minister of Australia, because Louis could introduce tax-free for all workers in Australia. Could you imagine that?
2: Now you're talking, Peter.
5: Imagine, and Cronulla would have a 50,000-seat stadium.
2: Mate, and you're on track again. That's the first thing.
1: Hang on. Now, Peter, being a G up merchant, I appreciate. I like.
2: Yeah.
1: You saying, yeah, of course I would. I'd build a 50,000 seat stadium at Cronulla.
2: Yep.
1: You like seeing 35,000 empty seats every week?
2: There won't be. Be full.
1: How?
2: I'll promote it.
1: What, are you going to go and drag people in?
2: Give incentives.
4: Tax incentives.
2: Tax incentives to rock up the Sharks games. It's all in your head, mate. Whatever you can think.
1: No. It's all in your head.
2: Yeah, well.
1: Thank you, Peter.
3: Thanks, Paul.
1: Oh, MC. That's quite funny for you. 1-300-361-700 or text 0467-9000.
3: Funny. That wasn't very funny.
1: Well, you know what was funny about Peter's
4: call? He called you three different names.
1: Yeah, that was, you were such a dope. You had no idea he was being tongue-in-cheek.
2: I actually thought Peter was very good.
3: I was trying to be polite to me. Initially, I was trying to be polite, and I was like, yeah, you're not funny.
2: I liked the MG. I thought that was brilliant.
1: So those in favour of Peter being funny say aye.
2: Aye.
1: Aye. I think the ayes have it. Oh, Dennis's hand was up. Ralph's hand was up too.
3: Well, call back tomorrow, Peter. I'm not on.
1: 1-300-361-700. But you'll be working at Cronulla, so you can get there in time to take the call. Well, in fact, we can just text Peter your phone. Jono has phoned through next. G'day, Jono. How you doing?
0: Hello, buddy. How are you, matey?
1: Jono, we could not be better. Thanks for asking.
0: What's your first board for tomorrow?
1: Jono.
3: See, that's funny.
1: But you're not going to get me, Jono. Is this Jono Gibbs?
0: It's Jono from Maryborough.
1: Yeah. Jono, tell you what. Mate, if you can listen at 12:50 tomorrow, you'll get the exclusive.
0: Yeah.
1: I don't know that you get a second question, Jono, after that.
3: It's like a second first thought.
0: Up the...
1: Jono, you sound like Cariana. Spit it out, will you?
0: Up the Bulldogs on my birthday next weekend.
1: Oh, beautiful. Well, mate, very happy birthday for next weekend. Can they beat Power on the weekend on Monday?
0: I hope by 14.
1: By 14. Beautiful. Well, happy birthday for next week, Jono, and thanks for calling.
0: Okay.
1: And is he legitimately upset I wouldn't give him the first thought for tomorrow?
3: Well, it was a bit rude that you didn't.
1: I can't.
3: Why? You can.
1: No, you
2: can't.
3: You can.
2: You don't even give it to us.
1: No.
2: We have the first thought right there and then, so that's the rule. You can't give it early.
1: I reckon Jono was playing golf with John Gibbs today.
4: It was a good question, though.
3: It was a good question.
1: It was a great question.
3: Much funnier than...
4: It was funny.
1: Yeah, we've had two funny in a row. See, because I'm so positive today, Ru, I'm laughing at it all.
4: I know, I can tell.
1: Thank you.
4: With your arms crossed and your gritted teeth.
2: What was that stitch-up? Remember that stitch-up that was on air and everyone ring up and say, it was an identical question?
3: Yeah, India.
2: India. Yeah, that's it.
1: That was a quiz run by a nighttime talk show that I may or may not have used to host.
3: And we listened to it in Perth. I played it for you guys in Perth.
2: That was hilarious. It sort of feels like that was the way the phone call started to go.
1: Yeah. Well, I reckon you started this by declaring yourself to be the next president slash prime minister. 1-300-361-700 or text 0467-920-222. I will say though, Louis, it seems like every time we do a show in here, it gets a bit
2: crazy.
1: Here we go, loop to loop.
2: Yep.
1: No matter what the panel is, it just gets loose.
2: Yeah, you know why? Because it's like you're sitting at home just chilling out, chewing the fat.
1: Do you know what would be nice, though? We had the fire pit you were sitting in last night.
2: Yes, that's what we should do.
4: Fire hazard.
1: Well, we've got you to put it out if there's any trouble.
4: Not inside. It's just not safe.
1: Oh, God, you're
2: I've got smoke detectors.
3: Oh, you're a punny.
1: Just let us have a fire pit.
4: You can have a fake fire. You can have the fire on the television screen. And then I'll turn the air con up so it's nice and warm.
1: It's my favourite thing at home, our little fireplace. It's about the only thing I take responsibility for. Obi, I hope I pronounced that correctly. G'day, Obi.
6: That's great. Listen, I know you're having a lot of fun there, but I wanted to talk a bit about football.
1: Go for it.
3: Did you ring the right number, Obi?
6: Yeah, I got the right number. I'm an Aussie, but I've worked for the last 14 years as a tour guide in New Zealand. And I'd have to tell you that you need a thick hide to be doing that. But anyway, I just wanted to give you a bit of a perspective about the rugby league over there. Now, when Auckland came in, they were the Auckland Warriors. Now, anyone who doesn't live in Auckland doesn't have a high opinion of Aucklanders. There's a lot of nicknames I could say, but I won't. And when they changed their name to the New Zealand Warriors, they got a bit more traction. And then when the Wars started, all this Wars, more people have interest in it. You know, even if they're rugby union mad, they still want to support the Wars, mainly because it's New Zealand beating Australian teams. Now, Auckland itself's got 1.5 million. There's only 5.2 million in the whole of the country, and only a bit over 1 million in South Island. Now, the South Island's completely different. It's more entrenched with rugby union. The Crusaders, who are playing out of that new stadium in Christchurch, are the gods down there, mate. And I don't think, even though there's interest, I don't think the team down there would work because of that. And also, it would take away from what the Warriors are doing.
3: Was there a time, Obi, where, you know, the same could have been said around the Warriors players as well? They weren't the dominant rugby code in New Zealand.
6: I've got an answer for that too. When they first came in, their major supporter base was Maori and Pacific Islander folks who are resident or who live in New Zealand. Now, if you look at the early games, you'll see they made up the majority of their crowd. Look now, and you'll see heaps of Pākehā, white people. And it's taken traction outside the Pacific Islander and Maori communities.
1: I remember going to cover games almost every second week with Blocker Roach back when every game was a Saturday 5:30 game. And every time you check in the hotel, you'd go through the sports channels before you go to the footy, and it was rugby union, either a game or a panel show, or netball. New Zealand netball was so massive at the time, I think bigger than it probably is now. And you could not find anything about rugby league for love nor money. Well, that's not to say they didn't have a good atmosphere at the games, but I think you're right, Obi. Even from a distance, it seems like everything is different.
6: It's really taken off, especially in the last 3 years. Mm. But their crowds are sellouts all the time. And, you know, weather over there can be a little bit problematic, but they still have, you know, great crowds. And it's still growing. And I just hate to think that they take away from that juggernaut.
1: That's interesting.
6: And in my opinion, I think if they want that 20th team, I should think it should be in that corridor in Queensland, in Brisbane.
1: Southeast Queensland. Yeah, interesting.
6: I think it should be there. So anyway, that's just some opinions from an old warhorse.
1: Appreciate it, Obi. Good man. Thank you.
6: Okay, mate. Cheers
1: all. All the best. Take care.
2: See you, mate.
1: Interesting to get that perspective, isn't it? Because the Warriors are going so well and they're, you know, according to many reports in New Zealand, overtaking rugby union, which I can't even imagine a few years ago that would be the case. Are you at risk of diluting that with another team, or the other side of things, could blow away what we've got currently?
4: Yeah, I feel like it would be able to be used as a springboard. I don't think you'd be cannibalising the Warriors fans to have a second team. And that's my personal opinion. I don't live over there. However, I just feel like it is growing so quickly and it is so popular. And then when you start adding in that North Island, South Island and putting that rivalry into play as well, I think that can really garner and gain a lot of attraction and traction. So
2: you want to get the talent out of there. The amount of talent
4: so much talent
2: is where
4: and there's only a finite number of

0: rugby teams that they have there as well. So there's going to be talent that won't that they'll be able to draw from.
1: Yeah, and that's why I reckon I'd look at it purely just because of the talent you could
0: absolutely. And it's a gateway for the Pacific, and obviously the Pacific is really important to rugby league, and that's a really good gateway to get. Yep. From Fiji, from Tonga, from Samoa, Cook Islands, everyone can come through there as well. And then you start looking at expanding into the Pacific too.
1: Yeah.
2: Ian at Cessnock says, surely the beauty of this radio show could be available to view, but that is the beauty of radio. Imagination can run wild through our ears. Great stuff. The boardroom obviously does something to you lot. So good and happy days, says Ian. I don't know what it is, Ian. I do know that I don't really want this, you know, ever televised, but yes, it's fantastic.
1: You see Michael Carayannis walk out at the room.
0: It might be like Vegas. Minutes. They're just pumping pure oxygen into the room just to keep us afloat.
2: Have you been in here with Louis for long? It's pumping in something. Hello, legends. Do you think the Perth Bears should have released their jersey by now? It would most likely create more hype from Bennett North Nowra.
3: They are releasing it when Melbourne play in Perth in a couple of weeks.
2: Okay. Now, if you had a 40,000-seat floating stadium, Cronulla and South could share it week about. George says, what are your thoughts on having a calendar of all the rough heads in the league, one from each club?
3: Could
2: well,
3: you do
2: you'd have to call it the Cam McInnes.
3: Didn't you used to do that on radio back in the day?
2: Bob Fulton did. Mm. Yes. Yes.
3: Could you do it now?
2: Paul Doolan got a few runs.
3: Would you be able to do it now, do you think?
2: Well, in terms of political correctness? Mm.
3: It was called the ugliest man in league or whatever it was, wasn't it?
2: It was, yes. So you'd probably run into a few
3: issues.
2: Hurdles.
3: RLPA would be on the phone.
0: Might be a bit mean.
2: And it could be a bit mean.
3: That's what I'm saying.
0: I don't like it.
2: Well, what if we... Well, not you, Ruin.
1: But it comes down to everyone else's opinion again.
2: Well, of course it does.

0: everything's about.
1: Yeah, but then how do you print it? Because what if you put something in there you think is ugly and I think is beautiful?
0: It's all subjective. But that's like putting...
1: So why do you get to do it then?
0: But it's like the fireys put out their colours for charity and
2: hey,
0: stuff.
2: Hey, don't point at me. I haven't done it.
0: No, not you necessarily, but... I'm sure my sister's had them before, and my wife has had the fireys and the calendar, and it's all for charity. And like, she might think he's a beefcake, and he's not.
2: Yeah, I don't want to burst the bubble. Not all of them are real fireys.
0: What?
3: Really?
0: Can that be your second port of call as president slash prime minister, Louis?
1: What's that?
0: If someone's putting out a calendar representing the fireys, they're actually fighting fires.
2: I said not all of them.
0: Well, what percentage?
2: A lot of them are. I don't know.
0: I don't think a lot are.
2: I
0: now.
2: Just said it to get a reaction.
1: Do you know that's true or not?
2: No. I just said it to get a reaction.
1: No, it'd have to be. That'd be porky.
2: But I tell you what's real, those cute puppies that they use.
0: Oh,
2: they use puppies and they're very cute dogs.
3: Louis woken up.
0: Boardroom strikes again. 1-300-361-700. Text 0467920222. On the text line.
3: You right?
0: Before we get kicked off air, can MC please give a score? Oh, can MG please give us a score update in the AFL? Asked Tom.
3: Only if it's played in PNG.
0: I don't think the game between North Melbourne and Freo is, but I know you don't want. I'm just looking at your iPad. Fremantle 107 leading North Melbourne 30.
3: Mm.
0: Is that the score you've got?
3: No.
0: Also on the text line 0467920222. Hello, Andrew. It's Jeff here. Where's Jonty? So not only is this oxygen or whatever it is being pumped in here, I think it's going straight to our listeners.
1: That's so good.
0: This is gibberish central right here. When the Sharks are winning, they have plenty of support to fill 50,000 seats, but not when they're losing, says Pete. I think the Australian government should merge the MCs, says Kyle. Oh, dear. NRL, great. I'd like to know, what about the Country Rugby League in terms of player development? I'd like to know what about the Country Rugby League in terms of player development. Might need some more words there. Hey, King Louie, I'm a staunch Queenslander, and I'd vote for you, says Billy.
1: Oh, you're a good man, Billy.
0: No, Spilly.
1: Oh, Spilly, sorry.
3: And Billy.
1: Thanks,
3: sure,
1: Billy.
3: Got a mate called
0: well,
3: Billy.
0: Billy loves you. We're going to talk to Billy more later. We can ask him. 1-300-361-700. Shortly, Ryan Hoffman, but Brad has phoned through on the open line, which is 1-300-361-700. G'day to you, Brad. How are you going?
4: Good. Hello to everyone, including Ryan. Look, I just thought I'd comment on a couple of things. Firstly, I think the 20th team has to be a Queensland team. It has to be the fifth Queensland team or number six if you consider Melbourne a pseudo Queensland team, which I do. But I think it really has to be in that Ipswich Jets region. You know, that Ipswich and Toowoomba region has such a grassroots rugby league heritage, and so many players have come out of there. You know, at Langer and the Walters, and you know, obviously young Walker's come out of there now as well. I just think Queensland has got such an appetite, and it's really almost the heart of the new heart, you know, the 21st century heart of rugby league. I just think, yeah, New Zealand, I don't really think is ready for a second team yet, not before Queensland gets a second team. The other thing I wanted to press on was I read sometimes, you know, we all read the good things that the Landy's done for the game. But the thing I read from different sports commentators and then hear other people talk about is a lot of people seem disconnected from the game. They're turning away from the game. I know the figures maybe don't necessarily support that, but particularly six agains and different rule interpretations are changing every year. And, you know, people seem to think, well, what are these new rules? No one seems to be able to keep up with it. And people, I think a lot of people are sort of are pining for the game from, you know, 10 or 20 years ago, like Louis has talked about as well.
0: Yeah, it's plenty of people have their very staunch views on all of that. But if they compare the revenue, the eyes on the footy, the crowds at games on TV to 10 years ago, it's not even the same sport.
2: Not even close.
0: It is so much further ahead now. So while we love to whinge as a sport, and we whinge and we whinge and we whinge and we whinge, I don't know that the people are turning away in the numbers that that you're saying, Brad, and I'm not having a shot at you for suggesting that, because plenty of people will argue exactly what you have. It is confusing. There are so many rule changes. And
4: could there be less of that?

0: Yes, I think for sure there could be. Yep, for sure.
1: Yep.
0: I don't know why they changed anything from last year. Last year was the best year of rugby league I can ever remember. I don't know why anyone needed to change anything. But most sports around the world, and again, people don't agree with this in the NFL or the NBA, to quote a couple, and I know the sport I love, Major League Baseball, things have changed rapidly in the rules. And in rugby league, the thing I lament as someone who grew up loving it in the late 70s and into the 80s was the contest for the football. And the physicality, I think, is still there. It's just different. But there are things I really miss about the game. And I go back and watch a lot of footy on YouTube from the 80s.
1: You mean like raking the ball back? All that stuff,
0: 100%.
1: Yes.
0: But scrums, you look at scrums now from 40 years ago, they were honestly the most stupid thing ever. They took forever and there were 14 different penalties that could come.
2: Repacking,
0: and every single penalty blown was a guess. And they had huge influence on the game. So there are a lot of changes that, we've, again, as a sport, we've always whinged about. But I think at the moment, the game is so quick. Watching Penrith and the Warriors last Sunday night could be one of the best club games I've ever seen. The skill, the speed, it was amazing.
1: Have the rule changes this year made it too fast, caused too many injuries? Broncos probably are a classic example. But just the huge injury list across the NRL this year. Is the game too fast, and has the rule changes gone too far from that?
2: Well, I don't know if we've got enough data. I don't know if we have enough data to attribute it to that. So I don't think we can say that.
0: But I think we do have the data, Ru, to say the injuries aren't more this year.
2: They're not more, no. They're definitely not more. So, yeah, we can't attribute it to that. But I would say one thing that I would like to see a potential tweak is that if you wouldn't give a penalty for a six again, play on.
3: Definitely, yeah.
2: And I feel like that's one that could potentially be, streamline things a little bit.
1: One new rule I think is a great thing is that, steal the ball when all the other players except one defender falls off the tackle player. I think that's a great rule. So,
2: I like that one too.
1: What did you think about, Queensland filling that 20th spot? Because just the game.

0: 20 teams look. You know, I know Perth are going to look at, you know, they haven't yet, but they're going to possibly look in the future at developing, you know, South African rugby players that want to, you know, that want to maybe a pathway into rugby league. And, you know, there's just so many. Look at Trey Fuller. You know, he'd walk into most NRL sides. He can't get into the Dolphins team. And there's a lot of players like that in the Q Cup up here. And there's just so much talent, particularly in that Western Queensland corridor. Do you guys think that that's a warranted, possibly, for a 20th team out there?
1: I think Queensland would be favourite ahead of New Zealand would be the next team.
2: I think I'm with you. I think it's going to be Queensland.
1: Yeah.
2: I think a lot of people would like to see New Zealand, but I think Queensland will be the one that got it.
1: All right. Appreciate your call, Brad. We've got a very special guest online.

0: o'clock. Let's go to Melbourne. The Melbourne Storm last night defeated Newcastle 32 points to 30, and all of a sudden they're finding a way to win. And as I mentioned earlier, just with Hoffey's Player of the Year points, Cam Munster was man of the match. Harry Grant featured. Great for Melbourne. Great, actually, for Queensland. Kalyn Ponga got the 2 points. So how real is this winning run from the Melbourne Storm? Hoffey's on the line, the former Melbourne. Great, how are you, mate?
1: Yeah, not too bad, Maury, not too bad.
0: Just, we're watching and listening to you guys while we're freezing our, you know, what's off at Canberra Stadium. It was a great, fun game to watch, and it strikes me as a game Melbourne lose 6 weeks ago. What have you noticed the difference in the last 5 or 6 weeks?
1: Yeah, I think you nailed it when you mentioned in the lead-in that they're just finding a way to win. And that's all they have to do. And look, I don't think last night's game was certainly go down as a classic, but it was definitely entertaining. But they're scoring points, and that's what something they've really struggled to do in the midway through the year. And look, they're still leaking quite a bit, but as long as they're scoring points, and you know the players I mentioned in my Player of the Year points. Cameron Munster and Harry Grant, they had a finger on everything. And also, you know, Jerome Hughes in that spine. Mm. I think Sua Farlongo's been their best player by head and shoulder throughout the whole season. And look, I thought that was Trent Liero's best game because he played really direct.

0: sudden in these last few weeks, he has started to play well. He's an old teammate of yours. What have you seen from Cam this year, and what how important is he for Melbourne going forward in 2026?
1: Oh, look, he's integral just because he can create something out of nothing. But I think what was happening with Cameron early in the year, because there's been so many disruptions to combinations and everything that they've had through injuries, he was getting himself caught. And too many times I was seeing him just stop and prop and really unsure what he's doing in attack. Yesterday, and especially the last couple of weeks, he's been quite... knowing what he's doing and going with it with intent, whether he's going to the line and ball playing or he's taking it and running.
0: Rue?
2: Oh, sorry, Hoffy. I was in the middle of asking another question to another person. But I really actually wanted to continue to ask you about Cam Munster, because I felt one thing that's also been a little bit different is Cam Munster's attitude. And last night he packed his shoulders and he was just absolutely firing up. And I love it.
1: Yeah. Yeah, he wanted to make an impact on both sides of the football, and I think it showed his intent with defence especially. He obviously, the Storm would have highlighted Kalyn Ponga as the man they need to shut down. It looked like Cameron Munster really took it upon his own shoulders to make sure that he was going to shut him down. Look, it happens with players sometimes. You get around this origin period, especially with Cameron Munster. He's the Queensland captain, and I think he did know he wasn't in great form. So he needed to straighten himself up for the Origin season, and as the benefit for the Storm, it's helping them.
2: And you spoke about Sua Fa'alongo. Now, I think he's an incredible attacking weapon, but he has been found out defensively a few times at the back. How would you see him improving in that space?
1: Yeah, look, it has been brought up a bit about his defence. He made a great try saver last week against the Chooks. I'm kind of, and Billy Slater always used to say this all the time. He goes, "I shouldn't be making bloody tackles at the back. You should be making them in the front line." So they shouldn't be getting to me. But look, it's part of his development. I think he's spent a lot of time working on his communication in defence and getting his splits right and calling players. So I think he's nailed that part, and then the next part is getting himself in position physically to be able to make strong tackles.
3: Mm. Yeah, Hoffy, mate, where are Melbourne at, mate? Are they making the semis? Are they on the comeback trail, or do you think it's just a

0: night, but and you know they got Raiders after the bye, and then the game at Brookie against Manly. So look, there's a good chance that they can jag at least one of those games, and they're keeping themselves in a winning mindset. They have to keep winning football games. They need to keep winning those close ones to give themselves a chance for a run. But the pleasing thing for them is that they are playing with confidence finally.
1: Hoffy, what's it change for them? Every time you play Melbourne Storm, you knew what you were going to get. If you play through the middle of them, they're going to wrestle you to the ground. They're going to slow the game down. You can't do that now. Have they changed their game?
0: Oh, look, Louis, I don't think they've changed the game. I just think the players have had to brought in because they've had so many injuries with so many first graders. They're having the blood and getting a lot of players that they probably don't that they didn't expect to be playing. Like, for example, Cooper Clark, he's never played on the edge in his life. He's a middle player. He's a rookie. But he's had to play out on the edge and done a tremendous job. So hopefully Sean Bloor can get some more game under his belt so they can keep Cooper in the middle. But there's other guys that are still learning the Melbourne Storm system. You know, Jack Hetherington, a couple of other boys in the outside backs, Manawa Teddy, and also Moses Leo. They're still working out how to be NRL players. So I think the more footy that those guys can play in first grade, they are going to get better. But unfortunately for the Storm during the first part of the year, that the feeling sort of period where they were working it out, they just weren't getting wins. But they're slowly starting to see the benefit of those guys getting some more game time.
2: Hoffy, not long now until Origin 2 in Melbourne. Has there been much hype? Ticket sales apparently are epic. They're expecting 90,000 plus at the game.
0: Yeah, look, it's they play a game here every 2 or 3 years, and it's always massive. Everyone loves it. I've been spending a lot of time in AFL circles with my work with the Melbourne Demons, and that's all they talk about. Everyone is so excited about State of Origin in Melbourne, and I think everyone knows that every time it's been played down here, it's been a great occasion. It's been a great spectacle, and everyone loves going to the G. So it's going to be a huge occasion, especially with Queensland chasing a win too. You'd probably say majority of the Melbourne people would be Queensland supporters. So everyone wants to keep the series alive down here. Not me, obviously, but hopefully, it's going to be a good game of footy with New South Wales getting over the top.
2: Who would you pick at six for New South Wales?
0: Oh, look, I've said this a number of times the last 2 years. Ethan Strange is my favourite player in the competition.
3: You love him.
0: I absolutely love him. I love everything that he's about. I love that he competes on everything. I love that he's a half that sees defence as so important and bases his game around it. A lot like Cooper Cronk did. He based his game around defence and everything else flowed over. That's exactly what Ethan Strange did. Tino's first three runs ran straight at him and Ethan sat him on his backside. Look, I understand Laurie went into the Origin series with a plan with Mitch Moses as a key figure of that. But for me personally, I would love to see Ethan Strange in that number six jersey purely because he is such a strong defender. And where the game's at these days, it's a lot playing off the cuff. It's pushing through and support. And Ethan Strange is a tremendous support runner as well.
3: Just finally, Hoffy, I was working with the great Alan Tung last night, former Canberra captain, and with the Raiders Hall of Fame function last week. He did say to me that next time you're speaking to Ryan, mention, he produced the most beautiful words about his dad, Jay Hoffman. And I was mentioned before watching rugby league in the 1980s, and often if it's an old Raiders game, there's your old man, Jay, playing a dummy half for Canberra. What did that mean to you and the family for Jay to be part of the Canberra Raiders Hall of Fame?
0: Yeah, Maury, that was a really special moment, and I was really appreciative of the Raiders for giving me an opportunity to talk and talk about Dad and what the Canberra Raiders meant to us as a family. It was a very special night, which they did very well, and I was great that Alan Tung got nominated that night because he's on the podium for the greatest men ever in rugby league. So that was really special. But look, personally for the Hoffman family, it was tremendous. I mean, Dad retired a very, very long time ago, but just to know that he's still so appreciated. And a lot of those original players that were the foundation of the Canberra Raiders are still recognised there. And I really applaud what Don Ferner and Ricky Stewart

0: did for the family, but also for what the Raiders are understanding their history, which is very important.
1: Yeah, really happy for you, Hoffie, and the family, and give our best to Jay. It was a wonderful hooker for Canberra, an original Canberra Raider. We'll let you go, mate. We'll catch you very soon. We'll see you at the MCG, I'm sure, in a week and a half.
0: Oh, I'll be there, boys. There's cashies everywhere.
2: Send a few my way, Hoffie.
1: Oh, please.
0: Oh, you've got plenty.
3: Hey, he's the Prime Minister. He's got plenty of money. Don't worry about him.
1: He's revealed today, Ryan, that he wants to be the next Prime Minister of Australia.
0: Yeah, the problem with Louis is you'd back him to do it because he's a tiger bloke. You can talk yourself into anything, Louis.
2: And out.
1: And he's got a rainbow up his clacker.
0: yeah,
1: all right.
0: 100%.
1: Catch you soon, Hoffie.
0: Cheers, fellas.
1: Ryan Hoffman down there in Melbourne about the Melbourne storm. You heard that, right?
3: Yeah, I did. Yeah, right. Yeah, thanks, Hoffie.
1: 1-300-361-700 is the open line number. Text 0467-920-222. Beautiful late afternoon in Townsville, by the way, for Cowboys and Dolphins kickoff at 5:30. On the text line, 0467-920-222. Oh, my goodness. Louis is PM. MC running his regime. Maury, please stop it. My insides can't laugh anymore. Great job and go the Broncos. That's Brent in Cairns. G'day, team. One for President Lewis. MC no doubt wants to know what your platform will be on electric cars. It could be a real vote swinger for our future Supreme Leader. All hail, enjoying the last from Dane at Foster.
2: Yeah, good.
4: Oh, dear.
3: Well, the sound bites are just cutting themselves, aren't they?
1: Imagine if that was your gig in the newsroom. Just grabs off future Prime Minister
3: how
1: Lewis.
3: Good.
1: How good. Leave it with me, mate.
3: Yeah. No, how good.
2: You can't write too much about it, right? Just keep your cards close like that.
4: What he's doing?
1: Are you giving me a right to call the game?
2: I can't wait for the game to start.
1: I'm never giving you a Friday night off ever again. Andrew and team, ABC Sport, you have another tool in your box to deal with naughty MC. Get his mum on the job of some discipline and being a good lad. Entertainment Plus the Savo. Thanks, Team Robert. Yes, she last time you were a bit of a cranky pants, she sent a text saying, get over yourself, didn't she?
4: What were you talking about?
1: I don't know. You're just buying up
2: about Penrith Stadium.
1: That's right, without having seen it.
4: Well, it's not built yet.
2: How do I remember that? And I can't remember games. I didn't get it.
1: Yeah. Louis, stick to gardening Australia, planting NRL seeds before you head to the lodge, says Neville. 1-300-361-700 or text 0467-920-222. Go on, tell him to run at you.
2: Run at me, Neville.
1: I knew you wanted to. Back to calls we go. Artie is next. G'day, Artie.
5: Hey, it's Archie, actually. How you guys going?
1: Archie. Oh, I love that name. How are you, mate?
5: Yeah, good, thank you. Big fan. I'm a big fan of you guys. It's the first time calling up.
1: Welcome.
5: Thank you very much.
1: What can we do for you, Archie?
5: I'm just ringing up to say that I'm just going overseas on Sunday, or tomorrow night, going to the stands, Kazakhstan, Kyrgyzstan, and Uzbekistan, and spreading the good word of rugby league and grandstand ABC.
1: Do you think you'll get a good
3: response?
1: Good hearing? Yeah. Do you think you'll convert a lot of people to listen to the ABC Listen app?
5: Oh, I reckon. Well, that's what I'm also wondering is how I'm going to watch Origin 2, or I obviously might just have to be listening to it.
1: Yeah, well, tune in. We'll give you a shout-out, Archie.
2: Archie, just jump on the ABC Listen app, mate. Just type in Rapid down the bottom search bar.
1: Well, if you can't watch it, it doesn't make any difference about ABC Rapid.
5: Oh, I was just laughing about that with me and my brother about Louis's way of telling people how to get the Rapid going. The other night, he's like, you just press the thing and then you scroll down and you hit the Rapid.
2: That's it. It's not that hard.
1: That's the sort of logic that is going to get him into the lodge.
2: Oh, dear. Mate, if I heard someone say, just tap the thing, I'd think straight away, the app. That's where my head goes.
5: You'd be a great Prime Minister.
2: Thanks, mate.
1: All right, well, good luck over there, Archie. Give the Uzbekistanis our best.
5: Thank you very much. Thank you, guys, and enjoy the call tonight.
1: Thank you, mate. It should be fun. Thank you, Archie. 1-300-361-700. We really are landing in some very special areas. Around the grounds in the New South Wales Cup, second half, South Sydney leading Manly Warringah by 34 points to 24. Full time, and the Newtown Jets, the feeder club to Cronulla Sutherland, has won, and they've had a victory today, Newtown, over St George Illawarra, 34 points to 22. That game's now full-time. Queensland Cup, second half, winner Manly 30, leading Northern Pride 18. Brisbane Tigers 16, getting belted. Townsville 44 leading the Tigers 16. Queensland Women's Premiership into the second half. Western Glide

0: Lonsdale's just in front of Tweed, 8 points to six. AFL, Michael Carrianis, did you have this in your book? Fremantle, 148, leading North Melbourne, 31.
1: Mm.
0: What the?
1: Mm.
0: Explain that to me.
1: They scored more points than the other team.
0: In the Super Rugby, full-time, Mrs. Carrianis, can you text your son, please? it's Canterbury Crusaders 52, having beaten the Auckland Blues 31, still to come, Waikato Chiefs against Queensland. 1300 361 700. By the way, if you missed our earlier chats this afternoon with Connor Watson from the Sydney Roosters or Cronulla Sutherland CEO Dino Mezzatesta, you can catch up on the ABC NRL Daily podcast feed. 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
0: 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Text 0467 920 222. What do you think Gibbsy would refer to your performance today? Or how do you think he'd refer to it?
2: What's his word he goes to?
0: I don't think juvenile. We could use that. Puerile, juvenile, imbecile, any of the aisles. Len has phoned
3: with all the stands.
0: Oh, that's right. G'day, Len. How are you doing?
4: Oh, mate, I'm great. All the better for listening to you lot.
0: Oh, dear. Len, that says a lot about you. How can we help you, mate?
4: No, look, I want a couple of tips for a few of the boys there. First of all, Michael.
1: I went to the
4: AFL once, mate. Don't go.
1: I'm not going. I've been.
4: And Louis.
2: Yeah, I've been. Len, I've been, mate. I actually didn't mind the atmosphere, but
1: he's talking about politics, mate.
0: Mate, if you're going to be the leader... You've got to listen.
2: Well, Len, you've got to just turn that microphone up and get a little bit, because it's a bit crackly on my end. It's
0: technical difficulties.
4: Sorry, I've dabbled in politics. Don't do it.
2: Yeah, I reckon it'll be good today.
4: Hey, now, look, I want to talk about something a little bit serious, but I don't want to distract from the bloody comedians that you've got there.
2: True.
4: Look, and don't let me go until I give you an idea for a first thought.
0: Right, I start cracking it, Len. Let's go.
4: I'm 73 years old, and I think that rule changes are absolutely necessary. Because as the game becomes more professional, more money involved, you've got all the coaches and managers and players all trying to get around the rule. So you've got to constantly be trying to get ahead of them to try and... stop them from over-manipulating the game. And the other key point is the future of the game is to get especially the head knocks out of the game. So I'm having trouble getting my daughter-in-law and my wife to agree to get my grandson to play rugby league because they're frightened of the head knocks.
2: Well, Len, so, just on that, I was going to say, just make sure you tell your daughter-in-law that rugby league in a junior sport is actually one of the safest sports that your kid can play. So there's been a massive study on this. There's been other sports where kids get hurt, get a lot more concussed than actually rugby league. So rugby league is probably the number one safest junior sport for kids.
0: Surfing and netball are amongst the most dangerous.
2: Yeah, and the other thing is too that we watch all the professional ones, and these guys train for it daily. They're up there playing against the best of the best, and the hits are a lot harder, and we see that. But we can't paint that picture to the
3: junior
2: parents
3: league for, isn't
2: for young
3: NRL.
2: Kids. It's totally different, mate. It's one of the best. I go and watch these junior kids play, and it is brilliant to watch. You don't see kids get hurt. I love it. And I'm telling you, it's the safest sport for your kids to be playing in.
3: And they also do teach a lot of... Len, they also do teach, before they're even allowed to start tackling, they have to go through a program called Safe Tackle, and they have to pass all of the steps in that program before they are allowed to actually start physically tackling each other. So it is something that has been concerned to the NRL, and they're making sure that they separate NRL from junior rugby league and making junior rugby league as safe as possible for its participants.
4: Yeah, look, and I'm okay with that. You don't have to convince me, but it's my wife and my daughter-in-law, who's Japanese, by the way. So but when she hears these Neanderthals on a couple of the commercial TV stations, they go on about the bring back the biff and

0: old days, they just should be wiped out of the game when they start talking like that, because that is not the future of the game.
1: Well, we should get this call on tape for you and send it to you so you can play it to your family.
2: Will this be available on the ABC Listen app?
1: Oh, you'll have to check with Louis.
2: Louis?
3: Yes, I'll make it available.
1: He'll have a rapid response
2: right.
1: for you.
2: We'll get it recorded for you and you can play it to your wife and your daughter-in-law.
0: Yeah, no worries. No, I'll get him across the line. The young fellow's going to have a go. But I think there's a lot of others like him, though, that's what you're up against. I think all I'm saying is we need the rule changes for the future of the game. And,
1: yeah.
0: So whatever they are. And the only thing that's been consistent about the rugby league throughout its whole history has been we've always criticised the ref. And I don't care whether it's the bunker or whatever it is. They're all human beings. They're all going to make mistakes. And let's get on, love our great game, and just get on and enjoy it.
1: Good on you, Lanny. Good luck with the fam.
0: Hey, yes. My tip for first thought.
1: Oh, yeah. What do you got?
0: And I'm going to give you my first thought. The best rule changes that have come in, and mine is the goalpost, the corner post.
1: Oh, best rule changes. I like
2: that.
1: That
2: is a good rule change. I like that one.
1: I can't do that for tomorrow now, Len, because it's out in the public, but we've got that up the sleeve. I promise you it will get a run.
0: Yeah, I know. Well, that has been all the spectacular tries that we've seen since that was taken away. It's just amazing.
1: Yes. Couldn't agree more. Good on you, Len. Take care. Thanks for calling.
0: Love you, Joel. Bye.
1: See you, mate. 1-300-361-700. Time for one more, and it's Mark. G'day to you, Mark.
4: Oh, hey, how are you?
1: Yeah, well, thank you.
4: That's good. Look, I just had one question. Not two, really. I was just going to ask you, Maury, in the event that Louis, in his prime ministership tilt, becomes successful, what statue will we commemorate to him? Will it be a leg or two? Or just one particularly large one?
1: It depends how much material is available. I'm not sure there's a plinth that could manage both legs.
3: That's gone.
4: Oh, no. Yeah, no, I mean, the other one is this one to you, Louis. In the event that you do become a successful Prime Minister, what's your exit strategy? You're not a big swimmer, are you?
3: No, I don't think they're far ahead.
1: Mate, he's already shattered the Harold Holt thing once in 2016.
4: Well, you know, sometimes you've got to dig down in the weeds a little bit.
1: Well, I'm glad you're trying to get the headline, Mark. I appreciate what you're doing.
4: That's okay. You know, right. Anytime matters.
1: Go away now, Mark. Thank you, Mark.
3: See you, Mark.
1: 1-300-361-700. Speaking of Mark, what about Marky Mark? Dennis Carnahan performed this, I think it was last year.

0: One of Dendog's best from last year at Mark Nwongene-Dowazo. We spoke with Connor Watson about him a little bit earlier after his 3-try performance for the Roosters last night in the 26-0 shutout over the Canberra Raiders at Canberra Stadium. On the text line, 0467 920222. Team, I'd also say the game is quicker live than when we watched it on TV. It's amazing to see it live, says Paul in Newcastle. Team, why not Central Coast for the 20th team? Age-old question, one of the fastest-growing areas in the country, says Bernie from the Central Coast. Seems like, MC, that's never going to happen, does it?
1: No chance. The only remote chance of a Central Coast team is if a Sydney club decided to relocate.
0: Lucas says, can MC start the regime already and give me a job? You guys get to have way too much fun at work. That's true. That is true. Are you going to still have fun when you take over from me and run the regime?
1: Depends on my mood.
0: Yeah. I'd like to hear reports and speak to some of your teammates after each weekend. Also on the text line, team of President Lump made MC the Minister for AFL. Would he take the job tax-free from Andy?
1: Yes. What am I doing?
0: You're running the AFL. You're the Minister for
2: All he heard was tax-free.
1: Yeah.
2: Yes.
1: Yes. Yes. I would run it into the ground.
0: That is something he has in common with Michael Chambers.
1: I'd run it.
0: Yo!
1: I'd run it into the ground.
0: AFL?
1: Yeah.
0: Why are you so mean? You think I'm grumpy?
1: Because imagine how much rugby league would prosper then.
0: Rugby league's prospering anyway. It's good to have competition, Michael. It's like Luke Lewis. I promise you this. He's going to need a really good opposition leader. We've got the news coming up at 5. Half an hour from the footy. Cowboys and Dolphins from Townsville Stadium. You're with Luke Lewis, Ruan Sims, Michael Carayannis, and I'm Andrew Moore.

0: Hello, this is ABC News with David Rowlands. A man has died after being attacked by a shark off Western Australia's south coast. Kian Burke has the details.
1: Authorities say the alarm was raised just before 11:30 local time this morning. It's understood a 35-year-old man had been spearfishing with family off Michaelmas Island near the tourist town of Albany.

0: when he was attacked. Police say he was rushed back to shore by boat, where he was met by paramedics but was unable to be revived. A report will be prepared for the coroner. It comes 3 weeks to the day after a 38-year-old man died while spearfishing near Rottnest Island off the coast of Perth.
1: Iranian Foreign Minister Abbas Araghchi has rejected remarks by Lebanon's president that his country is being used as a bargaining chip for Iran in its peace negotiations with the US. President Joseph Aoun says the Lebanese people are paying the price for Iran's interests in the negotiations. However, Mr. Araghchi says had Lebanon been a bargaining chip for Iran, there would have been a deal long ago. The de facto US ambassador to Taiwan says it needs to spend smarter on its defences and learn lessons from the Ukraine and Middle East wars on using drones to ensure military balance with China. While Taiwan's government has prioritised drones and other systems, the opposition-dominated parliament last month passed only two-thirds of the nearly $60 billion in extra defence spending that was requested by the Taiwanese president. The director of the American Institute in Taiwan, Richard Green, says it's critical that Taipei spends more, but that it also spends smarter, adding that there's no smarter means for immediate deterrence than investing in unmanned systems. Fuel prices are continuing to fall across the country after a spike in March, but some capital cities are seeing slower relief than others. Caitlin Maloney has the story.
2: Across Australia's five largest cities, average retail petrol prices are 83.9 cents per litre lower compared to late March. This week's ACCC fuel price monitoring update shows Canberra has the highest average price for unleaded petrol at $1.81 a litre. Adelaide is now the cheapest capital, with motorists paying $1.66 a litre, while Sydney's prices have dropped to $1.73. Diesel prices have also eased slightly since March, but Canberra remains the most expensive capital city, with the average now at $2.23 a litre.
1: The federal government says a new disaster recovery funding scheme will fast-track access to necessary funds. Under the proposal, all state and territory governments would split natural disaster recovery costs 50-50 with the Commonwealth. Queensland currently receives, on average, 65% of disaster relief funding from the federal government. Prime Minister Anthony Albanese says that Queenslanders will still be supported.
3: Every single event that has occurred in Queensland, I not only have signed off on important funding for Queensland, I've been on the ground, whether that be in the far north, whether it be in Cairns, whether it be in southeast Queensland, or whether it be in central Queensland. None of that will change.
1: Victorian Minister Gabrielle Williams has defended the Premier after talk of a leadership challenge resurfaced late this week. It comes amid speculation of possible leadership challenges from a number of ministers, including Ben Carroll, Steve Demopoulos and Minister Williams. However, she was quick to shut down rumours of a coup, saying her full support is with the Premier, Jacinta Allen.
4: I've been very clear in previous press conferences that my support is with the Premier. And if I need to go a step further and say I will not be a candidate for the leadership, then I'm happy to do so.
1: British actor Anthony Head, known for his roles in Buffy the Vampire Slayer and Ted Lasso, has died aged 72. The BBC's Lizzo Mazimba has more.
5: To each generation, a slayer is born. 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One born with a
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5: You've accepted your duty. 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
3: Oh, what about your little smile, Michael, now that you're in the intro, everything's good in the world. Do you feel better now?
4: Well, yes.
3: Good.
4: I'm back where I belong.
3: Luke Lewis is here, Michael Carayannis is here, Ruan Sims is here. I'm Andrew Moore, and we've got coming up North Queensland against the Dolphins at Townsville Stadium. We'll cross in a tick for a scene setter there with Laurie Spiner at the ground. We'll preview the Brisbane Gold Coast game with Billy Moore. Your texts remain welcome on 0467 920222. Thanks to all the callers we had too. Many of you playing along, and we had a lot of fun talking footy and talking, you know, crap as well, but it was all good fun. So thank you for the calls. Sorry to the ones we couldn't get to, but your texts remain more than welcome right through until 10 o'clock tonight. And, Roo, you're with us for the next half hour, and then you're rushing back to the Fireys. You think you're in for a busy night tonight, or is it always?
5: It's always. The city's always a busy station.
3: You don't get any nights where it's just...
5: No.
3: Nothing?
5: No.
3: Okay.
5: No. But you never know. Tonight could be the night.
3: Well, it could rain and you won't have any jobs on. On the text line, 0467 920222, Andrew, the only issue I have with Louis being PM is if he had to watch any videos on political matters, he'd probably fall asleep from Alan at Long Jetty.
6: That's a great point, Alan. I hate videos. Hate them.
3: Mm.
6: It's capital H.
5: How'd you go doing video when you were a player?
6: That's why I retired, Drew.
3: We spoke about this a couple of weeks ago. It was one of my favourite.
6: I'm leaving Gene up.
3: It was one of my favourite discussions since we've all been together. It was Louis and Connor Watson 2 weeks ago talking about various coaches' styles and videos, and Connor was talking about a video for the spine and a video for this and a video for that, and Louis's like, I'd have fallen asleep.
6: Yeah.
3: And then Jamal Fogarty came on the line and was talking about what Kieran Foran does and how he addresses that, and they're just really tight and brief and coming like almost from a player's perspective. It was fascinating.
6: Mm. So, yeah. I hated the video. I didn't mind doing video when it was on my own terms. Go in, study my opponent, what I'm coming up against.
5: Yep.
6: Doing a quick little right edge video about what sort of shape we're going to see. But it would you'd stand up, do the video, you're in for 3-4 minutes.
5: Yeah.
6: It got to a stage at the back end of my career, it was 40 minutes, 50 minutes, 60 minutes. We're sitting there for an hour watching all this video that I can do in a matter of like 45 seconds. And mate, I was getting that bored. My eyes would get that heavy. Then it took me another half an hour, 40 minutes to get moving because I'd been sitting in the couch watching, you know, TV on all this, you know, video stuff. And I hated it. And then I reckon it was the final straw for me.
5: Mm.
6: Yeah, there you go.
3: But what he does love doing is listening back to these shows.
5: On the...
3: ABC.
5: No, okay.
6: What happened?
5: He switched off from us.
6: I'm not even 8 minute attention span. It's like a 30 seconds.
3: I'm surprised you could watch a 1 minute cartoon. Let's go around the grounds. Laurie Spiner is at Townsville Stadium. He'll be on the touchline for our call of North Queensland against the Dolphins. Weather looks good, although I see a few jackets on around the place. I'm sure, Laurie, it's warmer than Canberra last night. How are you, mate?
7: Andrew, good afternoon. Yeah, it's about 20 degrees now. Beautiful, but they reckon it could get as low as 8 degrees tonight. I'm not used to that, but yeah, now it's nice. But yeah, I've got a jumper in the bag in case it gets really cool. Really cool. But yeah.
3: Yeah, Laurie. But we'll get that corrected very, very shortly. Cowboys to win, says Dave in Nowra. Love the boys, love Louis, but is he going to need a really good opposition leader? I would hope so. Just for checks and balances, that's all. And I think, Louis, you're at your best when you're competing.
6: I do like competing.
3: And when you get challenged by the Prime Minister and he gets the opposition leader, I beg your pardon, and gets aggressive talking about you and your policies, I'd love to hear your response.
6: Run at me.
5: Who says it has to be him?
3: Or her. I beg your pardon.
6: Well, yeah. I couldn't say that to a lady.
5: Yeah, you could.
6: Run at me.
5: Yeah.
3: That's how we got Sonia to say yeah.
5: Run at me, Sonia.
3: Oh. No, we can't do this. Big Mal will be available soon. PM Lewis can use his experience in politics. Louis Spin Doctor, the brick with eyes, says Paul. Well, at least Glenn Lazarus was a senator for a while. Mal Meninga's political career lasted
6: 30 seconds.
3: I don't think it was that long.
5: I feel like probably,
3: I think you rounded up.
5: Yeah, David Pocock's probably the most successful football player that's transitioned into politics.
3: Well, Michael Cleary was a great politician for a long, long time.
4: Tim Mandercount.
3: Well, he counts. He's a human being. 0467.
4: Graham Annesley.
3: 92. Well, Anna, yeah, well, he did. But what I liked about Graham Annesley too was he said, I can't do this. I can't tell lies.
4: He did it for a little bit.
3: Yeah, a little bit. He started up in Queensland and headed down to the Shire.
4: Yeah, I think he was sports minister for a while.
3: He was very good. Let's try again. Laurie Spooner on the touchline in Townsville. How are you, Loz?
8: Me now.
3: I can't hear a thing. We've got a new studio in Melbourne. Ned Hall is hosting our studio, and Ned does a great job for us no matter what gig it is. But I think there might be a few hitches in the giddy-up of the new studio in Melbourne.
5: I've never heard that before.
3: Really?
5: Hitches in the giddy-up.
3: There is. There's no doubt that that's happened. My only hope is, because, again, this is Mr. Positive Me today.
5: Mm.
3: I'm very relaxed, smiling. I want Laurie there for the game.
5: Yes.
3: So
5: if our
3: technical types can possibly get that fixed between now and 5:30, it would be much appreciated.
5: It'd be glorious.
3: How would you handle that in the regime, Michael, if there were some significant technical difficulties like we've got now?
4: Someone's getting fired.
3: Hang on. Luca just said we could totally hear Laurie just fine.
4: He G'd up.
3: No, you are G'ing. Warren from Blacktown Dolphins and Titans for me. Have a good call. Thank you, Warren. Josh and Ballarat, video killed the radio star. We love you, Louis. That was a one-hit wonder, wasn't it?
5: Yeah.
3: Great song. I used to love that song. Maury, what the hell is going on there? Has MC bought a big bottle of giggle juice you guys are on? Can you let me know what it is? Says Mark for the second time. Team, I started today thinking MC was above NRL 360, but now I'm not so sure. Oh, sure, this is very long. I should have pre-read it. I'm not usually one to message in, but I'm interested in your thoughts on two aspects of the game. One, I don't mind the six-again rule, but some teams are increasingly gaming the rule, especially Melbourne. Multiple times last night on a turnover, they took the mickey, laying all over the tackled player, giving them time to reset their line. Surely refs could pick up on this and sin bin players for it, otherwise we'll just continue getting worse. Well, to pick out Melbourne means you're looking particularly at Melbourne. It is not just Melbourne, Anthony. Two, in the modern era, players are not deliberately trying to take players' heads off, even serious high tackles. Shots like Swali on Walsh or Ponga last Wednesday, their effort's gone wrong as such. I don't think the send-off is a deterrent because they are accidental, but a send-off invariably ruins a football game. As such, I think a send-off should result in that player leaving the game, but the team allowed to return to 13 after 10 minutes. Love your chat as always. Keen to hear your thoughts. Anthony in Wollongong, who adds, go the Sharks. Thanks for your text, Anthony. I know a lot of people probably do agree with Anthony. I'm not one of them.
4: Travis Mayne did just text me saying they can't hear Laurie. So apparently the people.
5: We're the gremlins.
3: Which is going to make it tough, though, to do the call when we can't hear the sign on. Loz, we love you dearly, but I can't cross to you again until I can hear you.
4: That's bizarre.
3: Or I just say, right, Loz, you've got 15 seconds.
5: Go.
3: And then we'll count it down.
5: I'll time you. Go.
3: Yeah, no, we're not really going to do that. We're not really going to do that, Roo. Anyway, any other reaction to Anthony's text there about...
5: I think you need to punish foul play, even if it is accidental, because that's the rules. I don't think you can...
6: And I think if you get sent off, it's a send-off.
5: It's a send-off,
6: You play one down.
5: Yeah, and because then the opposition is more than likely doesn't have their player either. They're down a player for the entire game. So, yeah, I don't...
3: And it's true in footy codes anyway, isn't it? Like, football still has it, rugby union still has it, AFL has never had it, and you either go one way or the other. But we are also living in a day where the deliberate dirty play doesn't exist.
5: It's completely gone.
3: It hadn't been around for a long, long time.
5: No, it's completely gone. All of them are efforts gone wrong, but it's still foul play. You're still making contact with the head of a player, and that's why it's punished as such.
3: Steve from Guamia Bay, I'd like El Presidente Louis' foreign policy opinion in regards to changing the name of NRL to IRL. After all, if we get another Kiwi team, surely we're no longer national. We become the International Rugby League. El Presidente? Question mark?
6: Yeah, I like it, and I think we're going to expand. So we're going to go. The Super League will come together eventually. One, I don't know when, but a big down the track, I think the Super League will come into a one big competition. So International Rugby League, I like it. Mm. That would be changed.
3: So will you have that power as a Prime Minister to change the name of the sport?
6: Well, I think so. I'll just ring up Valandy and say, mate, what else do you need?
5: Hang on, sorry. I need to get this changed.
3: International, IRL instead of NRL. And Louis just rubber stamped it just then.
6: You got it.
5: Well, there is an IRL that exists. There is, yeah. So yeah. We probably can't use that.
6: At the end of the year, International Rugby League World Cup.
5: Yep.
3: Here's a fun one for the team to enjoy. It may not translate well to radio. Oh, there's baby kissing. That's you at your best, Louis.
6: I don't even know what that is.
3: You don't know what kissing a baby is, mate. You've got two beautiful kids of your own.
6: Yeah, but I've never heard that baby kissing.
3: About politicians.
5: Pressing the flesh and kissing babies?
6: Well, if it's not my baby, I ain't kissing it.
4: That's a good policy.
5: That is a good policy, actually.
4: That's a very fair policy.
6: That's what you get from Prime Minister Lewis.
5: This is the kind of common sense approach I will bring to this party.
3: All right, shall we try again with Loss?
4: Uh-oh.
3: Producer Ralph, what say you? Thumbs up or thumbs down?
5: Have a crack.
3: Have a crack. Okay, I like that. Ralph looks a bit tired now from Canberra last night. And breakfast with Gibbsy, I think, really sorted him out.
5: And maybe a bit over us too.
3: Oh, no, I don't think he's over us. He loves us, at least this side of the desk. Laurie Spooner in Townsville, you've got 20 seconds from now. Good afternoon, Laurie. One, two.
7: Can you hear me now? Andrew, can you hear me? Can you hear me?
4: He's actually not.
3: 11, 12, 13. Well, we don't know. Well,
5: we're hearing more account if he's not.
3: I've lost my count.
4: Start
3: One,
4: again.
3: Two. So if you can hear Laurie at home, in your car, on your bulldozer.
4: Rapid.
3: We've got nothing. Oh, yeah, on ABC Rapid. Maybe that's what we need. Actually, let's go to the app right now and get us up. Let's see if we can hear Laurie Spooner. Look, there's a big delay on the ABC Listen app. Are you getting it up, Ru? Okay. Hit play.
4: That was just play. A gag. Play.
3: Oh, there's a long delay.
4: Long delay.
3: This is not on ABC Rapid. Louis, can you hit ABC Rapid?
8: Ralph, what say you? Thumbs up or thumbs down?
3: Yeah, still nothing.
8: Have a crack. Okay.
3: I can't wait to hear what happened. Good afternoon to every listener. If you've just tuned in, you're thinking, what the hell has happened? It's a great question. We've crossed the Laurie Spooner several times. We can't hear him. We're told he is going to air. So we're checking it out now on the ABC Listen app. Here we go.
4: There's nothing.
3: Nothing! There's nothing! Let's look at...
5: I can hear effects.
3: We don't know. We can hear effects, but we can't hear Laurie. Anyway. Oh, thank goodness. Billy Moore is ready. And hopefully we can hear you, brother, from another mother. How are you, mate?
9: I'm on fire. Do you know what day is today in Queensland?
3: Queensland Day.
9: Yes, sir, Bobby boy.
3: So what would Queenslanders be saying today?
9: That's the word you can imagine. I know you want to say, come on, join me. Oh, in the box. Come on, ready? 3, 2, 1. Queenslander!
3: You always feel better when you do that, Billy. It's fantastic. Yes, so we can hear you, thank goodness. We can't hear Laurie currently on the touchline at Townsville for this first game between the Cowboys and Dolphins. Yeah, happy Queensland Day, dear Billy. And it is a big day for all these teams in action, especially the Broncos. Are they going to dig deep and bounce back today?
9: Well, I thought they were dead set certainties to beat St. George, and I was proven wrong there. So, look, I suspect that they're going to put their best foot forward. Obviously, Reece Walsh he's going to put himself in the framework to make the Queensland team. We saw last week, and I did something that was very unusual. I gave 3 points to a guy on the losing team. Payne Haas was phenomenally good for a first game back. Just shows, though, he can't carry his team. He needs Walsh. He needs Reynolds. He needs other players around him. There's no Carrigan. There's no Shibasaki. So they're missing a couple of troops, but that's no excuse. If they're serious about going back into the finals and being obviously back-to-back premiers, this is a game they've got to win at home. Got to win it.
5: Yeah, well, Billy, I think what really impressed me straight after the game was Payne Haas's very hard-hitting interview that he gave, saying that he felt like they were just saying the words but not actually living the actions that it took to be a Brisbane Broncos player. With that kind of honesty and clarity around the club this year, you reckon that'll galvanise them into action today?
9: Great question, Rupert. Yes. Especially coming from a person of that ilk who's basically saying, this is my swan song. I don't want to limp out of the Broncos. I want to run out at full pace. So that would have been very painful for other players to hear him say that. So, look, I have no doubt that would resonate with the team. And I bet you they're talking about it right now in the change shed, saying we are not going to embarrass ourselves at home against our little brother. So, yeah, look, Payne-Haas's words, I think, will resonate.
5: And Michael Maguire, he would have been into them all week as well. We understand, we know what kind of standards he expects and he upholds. And I dare say, you know, he was pretty brutally honest with the troops this week too.
9: Yeah, and rightfully so. When you think about last week, the score line actually flattered them. And they nearly did a Broncos of 25 and got out of jail. But you're playing against a side that was 0-11, had lost the previous four games the year before. The forward pack that St George rolled out, it was phenomenal. Take out the hooker. The other starting five players were 22 years or younger, and they schooled the Broncos on in front of 45,000 people. So there were some worrying signs where Maguire's going to have to do a little bit of a band-aid job on some, but really what he needs is everyone to follow Payne Haas's words and stop talking and start doing.
3: What would worry you from a Broncos perspective about the Gold Coast?
9: The Gold Coast can do anything in a way. They're 2-9, Maury. And what's phenomenal, you look at them, they can't score points. They're the second worst attack, but they've got the sixth best defence. So you can see Coach Hennay is starting to permeate through with things he's trying to fix, and that's the defence. If they can somehow connect and click with an attack, and there are strike weapons in that attack, led by Tino, to get the yardage, just like Haas will get his yardage, if they can play off the back of that, there's no reason why this side can't score points. But they have to actually do something in the way of when they're 30 metres out coming in. To me, they're quite pop gutty. They get themselves in the right spot, but they don't do anything with it. So they need to change that around.
6: Billy, great to hear your voice, mate. I know you would have been a little bit upset about last Wednesday, so sorry about that. But just...
9: No, you're not. Don't lie to me.
6: No, not really. But, mate, how important is the win today for the Broncos? If they don't win today, do we need to worry about the Broncos making the top eight at the end of the year?
9: Yeah, that's a really good point. Everyone's saying they're 5-7, which is the exact same position they were last year. Yeah, fair enough. But they carry the weight of being premiers. So every time they step into the ring, everybody wants to beat them.
6: Yeah.
9: They carry the weight of the squad has more injuries than they did last year. Everyone knows Reece Walsh's tricks, but he's still phenomenal what he can deliver. Look, I think this game's very, very important because their back end of the season, from my opinion, is tougher than their front end. So it's not going to get easier. And as I said, when you're the king of the jungle, which the Broncos are, being reigning premiers, everybody steps up against you. So it's they can't fly underneath the radar, and the pressure is mounting in this town. Call the way it is. The coach of the Broncos, that seat is the hottest and hardest one in rugby league. And there's a huge amount of pressure on a guy who's the reigning champion. He's the coach of the premiers. I've never seen a guy under so much pressure. And he's made for it. I get that. But, gee, it's unwarranted sometimes. So there's pressure everywhere. And as we know, pressure makes diamonds, but it also breaks down walls.
4: What about Reece Walsh? Billy, do you have a spot for him in your Queensland squad?
9: Yeah, 100%. Without a doubt, especially you know, Ezra Mann's not there. But I'll preface as MC on this. He has to be 100% fit. And my humble opinion, he's not quite there yet. He come back 2 weeks early, had a conversation with Slater, and it would have been a case of where Slater says, look, come back early, I understand. He probably done the same thing, Billy. But he would have said, I'm not going to pick you if you're not 100%. And what we saw the last fortnight wasn't Walsh's best. That's why tonight is paramount for him, for Queensland, and for all those involved. We just need a

0: good, solid performance defensively. In attack, a bit of patience. A bit of patience. He looks like he's overplayed his hand, which I know that's what he does quite a lot, but he just looks like he's being too trigger-happy. And I think one of the reasons there is he's frustrated at the team. So hopefully we see that patience. But, yeah, mate, Reece Walsh makes my Origin team off the bench. He's not the one. He's off the bench.
1: So who are you tipping?
0: Bronx. Actually, Bronx by 12. I've got a feeling that this is the moment we see him ignite. But I'm saying that with a little bit of insecurity because what I saw last week was terrible. But I think Rue touched on it. I think Payne Haas's words will cut deep and we'll see the best of the Bronx.
1: So Brisbane to win for you, Rue?
2: Correct.
1: Louis, yes?
3: Yeah, I'd say the same.
1: MC?
4: Yes. Okay. And to win well, I think.
1: And to win well. There you go. And just finally, Billy, because we're about to do Cowboys and Dolphins. Luke Lewis has launched his campaign to become Prime Minister of Australia or President, depending on which way he goes with the Republic debate. What would, you know, you've been in heavy debate with him recently, pre-Origin. Do you think he's up to the task?
0: Oh, I think he is. He's a classic politician. He can swing in the breeze. He's well worded. He's got the gift of the gab. Look, he gets my votes if he can get Queensland a couple more penalties in game two. 100% I'll vote for him, but it does have conditions, Louis.
3: Well, good
0: conditions.
3: Thing is, Billy, is, mate, I'm the man of the people. I listen to what you guys want and I deliver.
0: Well, yeah, you listen to what Queensland is saying and do the exact opposite. That's what you'll do.
1: But at least he's listening. All right.
0: True.
1: Billy, good man. We'll hear from you at halftime in our game. Thanks, mate.
0: Love you guys. Bye-bye.
2: You happy too. Queensland Day.
1: Happy Queensland Day, indeed. All right, Billy Moore. Now, we're about to get into footy mode, Cowboys and Dolphins. Rue, you've got to get back to a slightly more important job. Who do you like in this one?
2: This one, I'm tipping the Dolphins. Dolphins to upset the Cowboys at home.
1: All right. Thanks for coming in.
2: No, thanks for having me. It was good fun. Yeah. Went quickly.
1: It did go quickly. All right. Good luck for the rest of your shift at the Fiery.
2: Sounds good.
1: Luke Lewis remains here. Michael Carrianis remains here. Laurie Spina, rumour has it, is in position on the touchline. We will get to Loz just over after 5:30 when there's a studio change and Louis's been working on those technical issues. So hopefully that'll be A-OK. But this game, North Queensland to the Dolphins, the Cowboys have slipped outside the eight. The Dolphins are actually seemingly going the other way, Louis. And I think probably just in terms of footy should start favourites. I have no idea what the markets are, but just the way they're playing seems to be more consistent than the Cowboys. We know what North Queensland is capable of, but can they string a few wins together?
3: Oh, they can, definitely. But I'm with you. I think the Dolphins, the way that they've been playing, I think they've got a lot of upside and they should be going into this game favourite. They should be going up there and expecting to win this game. They should be going up there thinking that they're their underdog. So I'm tipping the Dolphins to win. North Queensland, they can win, but I just feel like their halves combination there is not the right one. Obviously, Tommy Dearden out is huge for them. But, that's what I love about rugby league. If you rock up and their attitude's off a little bit and you just go up there and expect it to happen, don't make it happen, well, that all changes the whole course of the game.
1: Around the grounds, by the way, AFL full-time and Fremantle 155 defeated North Melbourne 31. And already the Brisbane Lions League Gold Coast 25-0. What's happening in the AFL today? Goodness. Michael Carrianis, as the Dolphins come out in the field, I'll get your tip in 1 second here. The Dolphins team, fullback Hamiso Tabuai-Fadou, the wingers Jermaine Asako and Selwyn Cobbo, setters Jack Bostock and Herbie Farnworth, 5'8 Cody Nikorima, halfback Isaiah Katoa, lock Morgan Knowles, second rowers Kulakefu Finafuiaki and Connolly Lemuelu, front rowers Francis Molo and Tom Flegler, with the hooker Jeremy Marshall-King and a bench of Max Plathker, Donoghue, Tom Gilbert, Ray Stone, Felice Kafusi and Brad Schneider, some experience there. Coach Christian Wolfe. Cohen Hess is being fondly greeted out on the field for his 200th NRL game. Well done to him. Fullback Scott Drinkwater. The wingers Zach Laybutt and Murray Talangi. Setters Jackson Perdue and Tom Chester. 5'8 Liam Sutton, halfback Jake Clifford, lock Reuben Cotter, second row is Sam McIntyre and Helam Lukey, front row is Jason Taumalolo and Thomas McCailey, hooker Reed Marnie, and the bench Sonny Luke, Griffin Neem, Matt Lodge, Cohen Hess, Ethan King and Wiramu Greg. Coach Todd Payton, MC, how do you see it?
4: Yeah, a little bit like Louis did. It should be a dynamic game. Both sides will go back and forth. I'm anticipating a high-scoring encounter, but the Dolphins just...
1: Okay, we'll check in with Laurie Spina.

0: very shortly at Townsville Stadium. It'll be the Cowboys kicking off as referee Wyatt Raymond with his touch judges Michael Wise and the other touch judge as well, indicating that they're underway. That's Nick Pelgrave with Liam Kennedy in the bunker. Big stretch. So the Cowboys defending here as Flegler's tackled 18 out from his own line. Played. It comes right to Finafuiaki and he's wrapped up 22 metres out from his own goal line. Dummy half is Jeremy Marshall-King. Left to Francis Molo. He charges into Taumalolo and two others, including Lukey. Tackled 34 out from his own goal line. Played to Marshall King. Short ball goes right edge. And here's a bustling run coming from the Titans. Lemuelu, he's going to be tackled now. Three short of halfway. Played to Marshall King. Left to Molo. Riding on his back there is Helam Lukey. Put to the ground. About 38 out from the goal line with help from Clifford on the last. Comes right Isaiah Katoa. Puts up a kick to the southwest corner. And the ball's going to be caught there by Tuolungi. He's flung to the ground. 3 metres out from his own line. No score after the opening minute of play. And now North Queensland gets its first touch and it comes right to Perdue. He's caught 9 out from his own goal line and there to greet him was Morgan Knowles. Comes centre field right on the next play to Chester. And he's been great for the Cowboys this year, Tom Chester. Tackle 14 out from his own line. They work into the right edge this time to Laybutt. He's caught 25 out from his own line. Knowles was in there along with two other defenders, including Molo. 27 out from the Cowboys' line. Marnie sends it left. Taumalolo, his first hit up into Finafuiaki. Put to the ground with help from Katoa. 14 short of halfway, set of field. Played on the last, Marnie. Goes right Clifford with a clearing kick from inside the 40. It bounces on the Dolphins' 20. Sits up now. They return it to the 30-metre line, and taking the tackle there is Cobbo. He'll play at 15 short of halfway. Let's go to Townsville Stadium with fingers and toes crossed. Laurie Spina, good afternoon.
1: Good afternoon, Andrew. Can you hear me
0: now? Yeah,
1: great atmosphere down here. Close to 20,000 people here. Going to look, I'm sure it's going to be an entertaining game. 19 degrees, but they reckon it could be, get as low as 8 tonight.
0: Ooh.
1: Getting close to Canberra weather, but not quite. But yeah, beautiful dry track, clear skies, hopefully classic game of footy.
0: Never been so happy to hear your voice, Lozza, as the Dolphins at 9 metres in Cowboys territory, and it's a set restart being offered here or awarded to the Dolphins. So they'll start again. Flegler tackled 31 metres out from the Cowboys line. Ball play Katoa, turns it into Molo.

0: goes now. 12 metres out, Chester came in over the top. The ball to be played. Out it comes, open side right to Nikarima. Dummies inside, goes that way eventually to Flegler. He got straight past the first defender coming through, McKaylee. Comes out the back right to Molo. He's over the 10-metre line, but he's going to be held up. 8, 7, 6 metres out. Finally on the deck, courtesy of the second row, McIntyre. It's played, they go left. Centre field to Katoa. Big dummy. Flegler overran it. So Katoa's going to be taken by McKaylee. 9 out from the line in front of the southern post. Last play, Dolphins. Marshall King goes right. Nikarima puts up a sideways kick. The ball taken by Bostock, but he's surrounded by two defenders, including there was Perdue and also Sutton. Changeover. And the Cowboys' defence, Luke Lewis, tested early. They survived. 10 out for their own line. Scoreless start after 3.5 minutes.
1: Yeah, well, the Cowboys did hold out well there against the Dolphins' attack. But I tell you what, they're not doing a good job of limiting the metres of the Dolphins. They're running really hard and direct up the middle of the field, making great metres, and they're kicking well. So they've turned up with a good attitude, the Dolphins.
0: Chester on his own 30. Plays it to Marnie. Goes right to Drinkwater. Fends away from one. Now wrapped up by Marshall King and Flegler. 13 short of halfway. Played to Marnie. Goes right to Taumalolo in centre field. Flegler is there with Marshall King. Held is the call. Metres short of halfway, and then bit too much from Morgan Knowles in the tackle. A rake, and it's a penalty going to the Cowboys on halfway. 4 minutes, 20 gone, no score. Michael Carriana.
2: Yeah, there was certainly a hand on the ball there from Morgan Knowles on that Jason Taumalolo tackle. I'm just not sure if it was a strip in action or not. It's hard to get a definitive look at, but I think it was, just because there was no effort from Taumalolo to try and pass the ball. It just came free, so good call there from the referee.
0: So now the tab will be taken 37 away from the goal line by Perdue. Goes to the right, Liam Sutton away. Clifford turns it into Taumalolo. Knowles is there with Molo and Marshall King in defence. 31 out from the Dolphins' line. Entertaining opening 5 minutes, no score. Best field position of the day so far for the Cowboys as Marnie feeds it left to McKaylee. He's having a great season, Tom McKaylee. Tackled here 25 out from the line. Play to Marnie. Comes to the right centre field. Clifford gets the ball away to Drinkwater. Dummies into Nikarima. And also in there was the second row, Lemuelu. 18 out from the goal line. Set restart. They're inside the 10 metres, the Dolphins. So the Cowboys start again. Reuben Cotter in centre field. Runs into Knowles, Marshall, King and Molo. Tackled 11 out from the goal line. Marnie away to dummy half. Swings it away left to Clifford. Short ball on that time. McKaylee bustling into the defence. Taken though by Finafuiak in Katoa. Play to Marnie. Goes to the right. Clifford links up now with Drinkwater. Cut out passes. Knocked on by the Cowboys. Laybutt picked up. Look out. Downfield they go. The Dolphins through the left wing. Cobbo. He's away from a couple. Beat Chester. Beats the ankle tap and he dives over to score. Try to Selwyn Cobbo. They go length of the field. After a terrible pass, couldn't be handled by Zach Laybutt. First points, Dolphins. Fins are up. 6 minutes gone. Dolphins 4. North Queensland 0. The long-range try to Selwyn Cobbo.
1: All I can say is wow here from Selwyn Cobbo. The ball hits the ground. He picks the ball up one-handed. And then he's got Tom Chester chasing him. He fends him perfectly. Gets away again. Turns around. He's running sort of like sideways. Gets another beautiful fend on Chester's chest. And goes 90 metres. That is brilliant work there from Selwyn Cobbo. I love watching people in open space getting chased down, how they're going to handle it. And this was just brilliant here from Selwyn Cobbo. Outstanding try there from the Dolphins.
0: Michael.
2: It's very rare you see the double fend on one player, but that's exactly what Selwyn Cobbo did. He wouldn't have beat Chester for speed, but it was the strength and his ability to push past, push away from the North Queensland player. And as Louis said, that one-handed pickup maintained that speed and race away. Great try from Selwyn Cobbo.
0: To the touchline, Laurie Spina.
3: I'll tell you what, he's a big man, but he's quick too. Chester's really quick, but he couldn't catch him. Those two palms, what a try. He's been in really good form all year. He has been. What a good player.
0: 56 tries in his career now, seventh of this year. And now Jermaine Asako lining up the conversion from wide out on the eastern side of the field. Dolphins 4, North Queensland 0. And Asako again brilliant this year with his goal kicking at 85%. He's only a metre in from touch, 21 metres out. Asako strikes it, heading towards the post. He likes it, he's kicked the goal. Brilliant from Jermaine Asako. And it's Dolphins 6, North Queensland 0 at Townsville Stadium. After 7.5 minutes, you're with Laurie Spina, Michael Carrianis, Luke Lewis. I'm Andrew Moore, updating scores around the grounds. AFL first quarter at Carrara.

0: Brisbane Lions 27, leading Gold Coast 7. Super Rugby qualifying final first half, Waikato 15 in the wet, leading Queensland 7. Super Netball second quarter, Adelaide Thunderbirds thrashing New South Wales Swifts 38-24. Your texts are welcome, 0467 920222. Andrew, Jim from Gloucester says you should use the yeehaw more often. Well, I guess you're doing the Cowboys game. Thank you, Jim. Here's the kickoff. Flegler tackled 10 out from his own line. I reckon the Cows will be leading the game by 12 at halftime. That's Dave from Toowoomba. They got work to do here, down 6-0. Still early going, though. 7 minutes 40 gone. Play two now, and the Dolphins on their 20. It comes left to Molo. He's put down, 26 out from his own line. Plays the ball to Marshall King. Takes off from dummy half. Good run. Gets to within 8 of halfway. Caught by McCauley and Taumalolo. Centre field, northern end. Ball played to Tabuai for Doe. The hammer sends it away left this time to Lemuelu. He's caught 8 metres in Cowboys territory, but they're making ground at will here, the Dolphins, early on. Katoa the kick from 42 metres out. Down to the southwest corner. Murray Tulangi under it. Coming through Bostock, ball on the ground, knocked on by Bostock, picked up by Drinkwater. Play on, says referee Wyatt Raymond. And Drinkwater's tackled by Marshall King, Nikarima and Molo. 15 out from the Cowboys' line. Played quickly to Purdue. He sends it right to Chester, and he's caught, Louis, for the Cowboys. 20 out from their own line.
1: Yeah, really good set there by the Dolphins after points. They go 50, 60 metres with ball in hand. They come up for a really nice kick and a great kick chase, and they competed on it there as well. Bostock lost the ball when he comes up with that little bit of a ricochet, but I reckon if he kept his eye on the ball, it would have been hard to hold out there from the Dolphins, but great work with ball in hand.
0: Tulangi now is caught, 32 out from his own line for North Queensland. And will play the ball to Reid Marnie. Goes right to McCauley. Stands in the tackle, 8 metres short of halfway. Now Marnie kicks out a dummy half. On play four, it's outside the 40, and it's not going to make the touchline anyway. Scooped up by Tabuai Fadoa, 8 out from his own line. Returns it into the chase of Lukey and Labor, 21 out from the Dolphins' line. 10 in from touch eastern side. Play to Nikarima, goes right to Selwyn Cobbo. He's up to the 30, and still, MC, that was a great run to score that try, wasn't it, from Selwyn?
2: Yeah, it was awesome. Had everything, the one-handed pick-up, the speed, and a double fend. You love a double fend.
0: Can't get enough of a DF. Here's Asako, 14 short of halfway, plays it. Comes centre field right to Bostock, good run. Caught just short of halfway. Finn's making great ground with the footy. Marshall King pumps it away left to Flegler, runs into Cotter and through him. Wrap around ball quickly, through hands. It goes from Lemuelu, now to Herbie. Farnworth, he literally swings out of a tackle attempt, gets up to go again, 32 out. Goes to the right to Isaiah Katoa. Liam Sutton is there with two other defenders, including McIntyre, and he's caught 28 out from the Cowboys' goal line. It's played now to Marshall King. Goes left to Nikarima with a high kick to the southeast corner. Laybutt under pressure from Cobbo, but a great catch, Zach Laybutt. 17 out from the Cowboys' line. 10 gone. Dolphins 6, North Queensland 0. Let's head down to the touchline at Townsville Stadium. Laurie Spina.
3: Yeah, the Cowboys missed a whopping 60 tackles last week against the Raiders, and they're slipping off a few tonight. I tell you what, you let the Dolphins run and they'll score a lot of tries. They've scored so many points in the last three matches. They're looking on fire tonight, the Dolphins.
0: Ari Tulangi on the burst for the Cowboys. Threatened to offload in the Flegler tackle, and he finally did. Great work by Tulangi. He got the ball away, and taking the tackle is Purdue. 2 metres in Dolphins territory. Two tackles left Cowboys. Marnie sends it left to Liam Sutton. Took on the defence. Put to the ground by Finafuiaki. 31 out from the line. On the last, a kick from Drinkwater. 30 metres out. Down to the northwest corner. It's tapped by Purdue, but straight in the hands of Bostock. And the Finns have it back, 22 out from their own line. 11 minutes have gone at Townsville Stadium. Dolphins 6, North Queensland 0. As now it's Asako on the angled run into Purdue and Marnie and McCauley. Tackled 32 out from his own line. 13 in from the western touchline. Isaiah Katoa dummy half. Works it left to Finafuiaki, and he's caught. Make it 42 out from his own line. Cotter and Sutton combined in defence. Marshall King to the left. Morgan Knowles away to Nikarima to Tabuai Fadoa. No looker away to Farnworth. Comes back to the left. Flick pass, magnificent, back to Nikarima. He takes on Clifford and burns him. Cody's over the 30, gets to the 20. Pass back to Cobbo again. Cobbo confronted, got away from one, then got the pass away right to Katoa. Back to the 20. He links up now with Bostock. Accelerates. Purdue's got him around the ankles. Drinkwater over the top, 11 metres out. Thrilling stuff at Townsville. And now he's going to struggle to get to his feet, Bostock, clutching at his forehead. 12 minutes gone, Dolphins 6, Cowboys 0, and the Dolphins are only three tackles into the set.
1: The Dolphins look like they're going to score almost every set. The Cowboys are falling off tackles. I feel like at least two or three tackles a set here at the moment. The Dolphins are going to run in a number of points this afternoon.
0: Francis Molo tackled 2 metres out. Ball played to Marshall King. He slipped over as he dummied into the tackle of Purdue. 1 metre away. Last play, Finns, who lead 6-0. Bostock dummy half. Goes left to Katoa. Puts up a crossfield kick. The ball loose in the in-goal area over the dead ball line.
4: Off in the contest by Herbie.
0: And Herbie Farnworth got the first touch. So it'll be a 20-metre tap for North Queensland. 12 minutes 30 gone. Dolphins leading by 6 points to nil. Your texts are welcome. 0467 920222. Expecting a big game from Helam Lukey, seeing his maiden State of Origin selection. He's got tries in him, but even larger efforts on the defensive end to keep the Finns out. Let's go Cowboys from Quinto in Tasmania, and there has been a lost ball.
1: An error, yep, in the play the ball there. Just tries to get up a little bit too quick, kicks the ball forward.
0: Zach Laybutt fell all over it.
1: He's challenged it.
2: They're going to say that Flegler was grabbing hold of it.
4: He's not gone in the play the ball. They believe there's a crusher in the tackle.
0: He did get up holding his neck, Zach Laybutt. So it's now up to Liam Kennedy.
1: Isn't that funny, though? Like, it had nothing to do with the play the ball, though.
2: Correct. So it's weird that you can challenge this.
0: It's also a big risk, isn't it? Because 13 minutes into a game.
2: Well, technically, this is the play before. This is the issue we had on Thursday night. That play's been completed. He's got up to play the ball, made the error in the play the ball.
0: And also, did 10 seconds not pass between...
2: Oh, no.
5: You did determine if Tom Flegler has released the neck from going through.
1: I just find this bizarre. But he got pulled up for the play the ball because it was incorrectly. Did not get pulled up for the tackle. Now we're looking at a totally different incident.
2: Yeah, I'm with Louis.
5: Tom Flegler places unnecessary pressure on the back of the neck. The captain's challenge is successful.
2: So that shouldn't be a challengeable.
0: Yeah, I agree with both of you. I find it really weird. But it is a penalty. Flegler penalised for a crusher. He's shaking his head. Let's go to the touchline, Laurie Spooner. What's the feeling like about that down there?
3: Yeah, I saw the crowd's happy, but yeah, I sort of agree with you boys. If that's a play before, they should let that go. I tell you what a roar here. I mean, there's over 20,000 here. Yeah, clear night, beautiful, great atmosphere down here, Andrew.
0: Yeah, crowd looks and sounds awesome, Loz. Here's the tap taken by Chester. Goes to the left, Clifford. Then away, through hands it goes. Drinkwater links up with Purdue. And all of this in the one play. And he's taken now 38 metres out from the Dolphins' goal line. It was only like 2 nights ago, right, where we had this issue with a challenge not being eligible from a play the ball.
1: Correct.
0: Because the play was deemed over and on to the next one. Here's the Cowboys now. 29 out, McIntyre. Plays the ball to Marnie. Sends it right, Tamalolo. Away to Clifford. Short ball, Cotter. Taken by Nikarima. And also in there was Lemuelu. 18 out from the line. Marnie, short side right to Helam Lukey. He charges onto it into Marshall King. Also there was Lemuelu and one other defender, Farnworth. 5 out from the line. 5 in from touch, northeast corner. Cowboys with it down 6-0. Marnie goes to the left, Clifford. Out the back, Sutton got a short ball away to McIntyre. Held up there by Bostock. And then more defenders come in. 10 out from the goal line. McIntyre on the last. Play to Marnie. Short side left, it goes to Sutton. Sutton takes on the line. A one-hander from Purdue away to Tuolungi. And he takes Tabuai Fadoa over for a try. Cowboys have hit back after that controversial penalty. 14 minutes, 30 gone. Try to Murray Tuolungi. Dolphins 6, North Queensland 4 with a kick to come from the touchline. Luke Lewis.
1: Yeah, just like that. All the running with the Dolphins are doing a really good job. And then they just give away a silly penalty. They come downfield, they make them pay, the Cowboys. But a good little bit of vision down the short side. I thought Drinkwater was going to put a kick through, but he just does a little dummy pump, plays out the back there to, I can't even see who that was, if it was Drinkwater or not, but it was a beautiful little tip on there to find Murray Tuolungi. Goes over, puts the ball down pretty easily, and they're back in the game, the Cowboys.
2: Yeah, Isaiah Katoa's remonstrating around a potential obstruction in the lead run. I think it's Jackson Purdue. But I think he just made a poor defensive read there, the Dolphins' half.
1: I agree.
0: So, 6-4 Dolphins. Let's go to the touchline. Laurie Spooner.
3: Yeah, young Liam Sutton. I think it's only third first-grade game. He's doing some good things here. At the real time he's running, beautiful pass to the winger there. But, yeah, I don't think there's anything wrong with that. Good comeback by the Cowboys.
0: So now the conversion attempt from Jake Clifford right on the western touchline. 6-4 Dolphins lead. 2 tries in this game.

0: the opening quarter hour. Clifford, fifth leading point scorer. He could overtake Sam Walker with his next couple of points and move into fourth on the year. Jake Clifford having a really good 2026. About 23 metres out, half a metre in from touch. Clifford has the sway on. Moves in now, short approach. Strikes it, starts out to the right, doesn't come back. Misses across the face, no goal. So the score remains, Dolphins 6, North Queensland 4, after 16 minutes on NRL Saturday. Hey boys, Billy is right, but after the Dragons beat us last week, so this is for the Titans to shine, but I don't know, says Ballina Bronco. 3 degrees forecast overnight just west of Townsville. Should be a great night for footy from Des at Charters Towers. 0467 920 222 on the text line. And around the grounds, AFL quarter time, Brisbane 27, Gold Coast 14. First half Super Rugby finals game, Waikato 15, Queensland 14. Halftime netball, Adelaide Thunderbirds 39, New South Wales Swifts 28. From the kickoff, it's the Cowboys with the ball, about 8 out from their own goal line. On play 2, it comes left to Taumalolo. And he's caught down low by Molo, over the top there by Finafuiaki and Katoa. 14 out from the goal line, Marnie. Comes left this time to Tuolungi, the try scorer. And holding off a dear life around the ankles there was Katoa with Knowles over the top. 29 out from the North Queensland line. Now Marnie left on the short side to McIntyre. He's floored, 10 short of halfway, 9 in from the Western touchline. Marnie spins it away right to Clifford. Then got the pass away, through hands it goes. And they end up on the right edge to Lukey. Wrapped up 4 short of halfway by Farnworth and Nikarima. Comes left now to Clifford. The kick from halfway on the last. Down to the western side of the field. The wing of Asako, he takes it. And he's caught instantly by Perdue. 19 out from the Dolphins' line. 11 in from the western touchline. Play to Katoa. He sends it left away now to the centre, Bostock. Caught 22 out from his own line. We've had 17 minutes. Dolphins 6, North Queensland 4. You with Luke Lewis, Michael Carrianis and Laurie Spina. Here's Hamaso Tapuai-Fadou. Tackled 31 out from his own line. Plays the ball to Marshall King. Goes left to Cobbo. He's up over the 40 and caught 8 short of halfway. Now it's played and they come to the right. Knowles turns it on the inside. Molo caught a metre in Cowboys territory by Marnie and McIntyre. Quick play the ball. Sees it end up in the right side to Isaiah Katoa. Kicks down to the left wing and underneath it with the catch is Murray Tuolungi. He threatened to pass it right to Drinkwater but erred on the side of caution. Tackled 18 out from his own line. Finn 6, Cowboys 4, Luke Lewis.
1: Yeah, well, that try for the Cowboys is definitely just even the game up a little bit. They've got a little bit more confidence. Their defence has picked up and it's sort of just going end-to-end stuff at the moment. So a little bit of an arm wrestle now starting to happen.
0: So now the Dolphins work it right to Chester. Runs there into the defence of Molo. And also there was the second rower Lemuelu. Now right edge go the Cowboys to within 10 metres of halfway. They trail 6-4 after 18 minutes. Entertaining footy. Lukey plays it to Marnie. He sends it left away. Taumalolo plays out the back to Clifford. Short ball to Cotter. Great tackle by Katoa. 2 metres inside Finn's territory. Played on the last to Marnie. Sends it right to the kick of Clifford from 44 metres out. Gets great hang time there. Down to Hamaso Tapuai-Fadou and the Hammers caught straight away by Tuolungi, Perdue and McIntyre. Right on the Dolphins 20. He plays it to Bostock. Sends it left to Asako. Good tackle there. You can hear the grunt and the groan from McIntyre. It's played to Tapuai-Fadou. Goes left away to Bostock. And he's caught 33 metres out from the Dolphins' line. 20 in from touch western side by McKaylee. Played to Tapuai-Fadou. Goes left this time to Knowles. Bustles his way over the 40. Standing in the three-man tackle and will play it 8 short of halfway to Marshall King. Goes left to Waikatoa. Plays out the line to Nikarima to Farnworth. Went without it and it's picked up now by the Cowboys. Lukey, he's confronted by Cobbo and tackled 36 out from the goal line. So a great opportunity here for North Queensland. The ball played. Out they go up inside left to Taumalolo. Great run by Taumalolo to within 21 of the goal line. Finally caught by Marshall King. Plays the ball to Marnie, comes left, McKaylee plays out the back, Drinkwater to Sutton, then away down to Perdue. He got away from the first tackle, Asako caught 8 metres out. Cowboys looking threatening. It's played to Marnie, northwest corner, goes to the right, Drinkwater turns it back on the inside to Liam Sutton. He's close. Knowles holds on for dear life around the ankles. Molo over the top. Half a metre away. It's played to Marnie. He sends the ball right. Drinkwater got the pass to Clifford. Lovely ball away to support. Chester scored. No. He

0: it rocket in goal. He should have scored, Chester, but we're going to the bunker.
1: On-field ruling, I have Selwyn playing at the ball, but then I have a Cowboys knock-on. I need to determine if there is a Cowboys knock-on into grounding.
0: That's how it looked live, Louis. It looked like he should have scored, Chester. Desperation from Selwyn Cobbo. But the question is, did he ground the ball? No. It was a great defensive effort from Cobbo.
2: His left hand got on it, but I don't know. He's
3: Selwyn's
2: had no control.
3: Right arm is playing at the ball and not making a tackle.
2: That's not bad.
3: This is a one-on-one tackle.
4: I'm going to say he could ground the ball here.
0: So knock on by Cobbo. Oh, he does ground that with his left hand.
2: Yeah, but does he grip it or does he push it through?
4: He doesn't have to grip it.
2: Yes, he does. They say you have to re-grip it.
4: He doesn't have to re-grip it because he didn't lose it.
0: That's the
2: difference. They're saying they're coming. Yeah, okay. That makes sense.
0: They're saying Cobbo played at the ball.
4: That's a try. Like, it's not a try, but they could give this.
0: Well,
2: yeah, it's a tough one.
0: It is a try if Cobbo,
3: Selwyn Cobbo is playing at the ball, knocks the ball backwards.
0: And then he puts it down.
4: Because if he was in the in goal, we'd say that was grounded. If that was a kick.
0: That's a try.
2: He gets his hand on it.
3: Tom Chester then grounds the ball in the in goal.
0: Yeah, I think decision there's made. Nothing wrong with that decision. It's 20 minutes gone. Cowboys in front. Try to Tom Chester in weird circumstances. Cowboys 8, Dolphins 6.
2: I was going to say that's more luck.
4: Totally. It's a fluke.
2: Total luck there for Tom Chester. He actually got up, thought he lost it.
4: Correct.
2: Really good play there by Selwyn Cobbo. Just gets unlucky where the ball lands and where he comes down and his hand hits the ball and scores a try. But sometimes you've got to create your own luck. And Tom Chester gets that right there. But, tough one.
4: That's a total fluke.
2: For the Dolphins, but great try.
4: Because look at all the players' reactions. You see Selwyn Cobbo smiling at the tackle and you see Tom Chester get up and shake his head because it looked clear that it was a knock-on, but when you freeze it there and you look at the Cobbo's actions whilst he's making that tap, I don't know if it's clear-cut that he's actually played at that ball.
0: I can't argue the ruling, though. And
2: yeah, it's a tough one.
0: Selwyn Cobbo, look, no slide on him. He did everything he could. He nearly prevented the try. Let's check in with Laurie Spooner on the touchline at Townsville Stadium. How do you see it, Loz?
5: Yeah, you're right, Lou. Chester got up shaking his head, but he probably didn't know that Selwyn Cobbo, his hand pushed down. So, yeah, I can give it a try. There are a lot of Cowboy supporters here yelling for it, that's for sure. But I tell you what, Chester...
0: Clifford converts, by the way, Laurie, into that beautiful sunset. And it's now North Queensland 10, Dolphins 6. Sorry, mate, you were saying.
5: Yeah, what an atmosphere. But Clifford had to take that ball really well. Wasn't easy to do, the pass from Drinkwater, and he had to pass again. He's playing really well, Clifford.
0: 10-6 Cowboys. This is the type of game, Louis, honestly, I thought we were going to get.
2: Yeah,
0: high on attack and exciting.
2: But you know what's funny? At the very first 10 minutes of this game, Dolphins were dominating so much. They had opportunity after opportunity. They just couldn't get across the line. That one little call, and then Cowboys go down the other end and it's changed the whole game. They're back in it in a big way.
0: So the kickoff goes down to the southeast corner and the Cowboys get the footy back. 7 out from their own line. The return comes now. 14 out from their own goal line via Taumalolo. Put to the ground by Knowles. Plays the ball to Marnie. Sends it open side left to Lukey. Dumped to the ground. About 17 out from his own line. And in there was Max Plaff on the field. Cowboys work it to the left, having got right back in this game and with a 10-6 lead. The AFL second quarter, Brisbane 28, Gold Coast 21. Rugby finals, Waikato 22, Queensland 17. Cowboys on their 30. Terlangi plays the ball to Marnie. And it comes right edge to McCarley. Popped the ball out of the top. He did well to Marnie. And Marnie lost the ball, but it might have been raked out by the Dolphins. And it is a penalty for an offside in the end going to the Cowboys. So the penalties are 3 blot to North Queensland. In the opening 22 minutes, North Queensland leading by 10 points to 6. Don't forget your texts are welcome on 0467 920222. As North Queensland finds touch about 8 metres inside Dolphins territory. Ross from Tweed reckons we're watching a preview of a semi later in the year. So now it comes away to the right through the lock forward. Reuben Cotter put to the ground 8 metres inside Dolphins territory. Played to Marnie. He sends the ball left side with a Taumalolo surrounded by Knowles and two others, including Clath. Griffin Neame about to come onto the field with Cohen Hess for the Cowboys, incidentally. Now it's McKaylee. He's wrapped up, 22 out from the goal line by Finafuiaki. Plays the ball to Marnie, sends it right to Taumalolo. Then through hands they go to Lukey. Grass-cutting tackle there from Nikarima. 14 out from the goal line. Picked up by Marnie. Sent to left, Drinkwater. Quick hands away, Cotter. Reuben Cotter is held up and shoved back by the Hammer. He saved it there, Hammer. So Tabuai Fadeau in concert too with Tom Gilbert on the field, and he's forced the error. Has he lost the ball or held up there, Reuben Cotter? It was brilliant defence from Hammer. So Tabuai Fadeau, he was up nice and high, not illegally so on Reuben Cotter. And then there was a right near the upright, and he finally hit the deck about, ooh, half a foot away from the goal line. Brilliant stuff from the Hammer.
2: Yeah, don't say that he knocked it on as well. I didn't see any ball movement come out, but it is looking like a Dolphins feed here. But great work there by the Hammer. He had to make that tackle. He was going over for all money. He had to get his body weight underneath that ball and hold him up and force him back into the field of play. Brilliant work.
0: So now the Finns have it. 13 out for their own line from the scrum winner, Sarko. Plays it to Isaac Katoa. Goes left to Bostock. Caught 19 out from his own line by McIntyre. Plays to Marshall King. Sends it left to Gilbert. He's wrapped up. 30 out from his own goal line, the former Cowboy. Plays it now, Marshall King. Goes left to Farnworth. Knocked to the deck. Gets to his feet quickly. 34 out from his own line. Play to Katoa. Goes right to Plath. The Queensland Origin player is flung to the ground. About two short of halfway, right in centre field. Last tackle for the Dolphins. Out it comes right. Isaiah Katoa took his time, but he gets the kick down to the southwest corner. Caught by Tuolungi. 11 out from his own line. The long ball goes right to Drinkwater. And Drinkwater's confronted by Nikarima, Marshall King and Gilbert. 13 out from the Cowboys line. 24 and a half gone. Michael Carrianos, Cowboys up 10-6.
4: Yeah, it's gone back into a little bit of an arm wrestle this game. It was a bit frantic there and some poor discipline from the Dolphins cost them, but defensively they were able to withstand what the Cowboys just do at them and try and get their way back into this game.
0: Cowboys up over their own 30 through Chester. Plays it eastern side and comes left to Cohen Hess. And a great milestone night for him. His 200th NRL game. Tackled 10 short of halfway. Played to Marnie. Goes right to Clifford. Away to Lukey. Lukey's taken by Farnworth and Nikarima. 2 metres in Dolphins territory. Played to Marnie. Goes left to Clifford. And up she goes from Jake Clifford. Coming down about 10 metres out from the line. Caught by Tabuai Fadeau. Straightens into the chase. And wrapped up 18 metres out from the goal line, and there leading the charge was Griffin Neame, who's just on the field. Now it's Asako's set of field. Big dummy, bounced away from Perdue into McIntyre and Hess. Caught 29 out from his own line. 25 and a half gone. Cowboys 10, Dolphins 6, NRL Saturday on ABC Sport, as it's work left now to Bostock, and he's caught 11 short of halfway, 15 in from the Western touchline. Marshall King. Open side left to Finafuiaki. Three-man tackle, McIntyre, Neame and Cotter. Just short of halfway. Two tackles left for the Finns. Plath goes centre field left. Guitar away, Nikarima. Cut out ball to Cobbo. He takes them on and he dropped the ball backwards. Scooped up by Farnworth. And he's tackled 26 out from the goal line. Played on the last. It comes to the right, Katoa. Steadies. Kick from 25 metres out. Up goes Drinkwater. Never got close. Tabuai Fadeau lost it in the hands of Chester. This dude can fly, but he's scored 24 out from his own goal line, and it's a penalty. A disruptor slash obstruction.
1: I was ruling a disruptor over there against your team and then into a strip.
6: Can I challenge it?
1: Would you like to challenge?
6: I challenge it. It's his own teammate.
0: So a penalty goes to North Queensland, but we've got a challenge.
1: Captain's challenge. Liam, my on-field ruling, I have a non-genuine contest because of Dolphins into a strip penalty against the Dolphins. I believe there's a knock-on in the contest.
0: He did well to explain all of that, right, Raymond? And now it's up to Liam Kennedy.
2: I just loved how adamant Isaiah Katoa was. Yeah, challenge. He ran to my own player.
3: Two so. Dolphins players on the left-hand side that are offside.
2: Well, that's no good for him. It's a bad start.
0: That is a bad start. Oops, forgot to check that one.
4: Oh, there's a push too.
2: I'd say that is an obstruction.
3: Looking at the action of Reid Marnie here, he's required to go back towards the ball and take up a position prior.
2: He actually goes sideways. He can't run in sideways like that.
0: You can't run in sideways like that and not attempt
3: to catch. Reid Marnie escorts the Dolphins player.
0: But if they're offside, all of that's missed.
3: This will be a penalty.
2: Penalty.
3: The captain's challenge is successful.
4: They must not have said it at offside.
2: Good work there by Katoa.
4: Because if they're offside, they wouldn't have continued to look at it.
2: The ones I was saying offside were the ones that stayed back. They didn't move.
0: Oh, okay. Well,
2: yeah, they didn't move.
0: So it'll be a successful challenge for the Dolphins. It will be a penalty to the Dolphins, their first of the day.

0: 10-6 Cowboys, 13 minutes 40 to go. Let's go to the touchline at Townsville Stadium. Laurie Spina.
1: Yeah, end-to-end stuff. The players probably needed a bit of a break. But yeah, entertaining stuff, this crowd. Huge.
0: Tampa will be taken by Marshall King, 11 metres out. 15 in from touch, southeast corner. Comes away right to Tom Gilbert. He's taken there by Neiman Hess, 8 metres out from the line. So a test here for the Cowboys' defence. The ball played to Marshall King. Swings it right to Plath, then away Katoa. Turns it on the inside to Finafuiaki. Marnie's there with Hess and Cotton, 9 out from the goal line. The ball will be played now to Marshall King. He goes left to Max Plath, then away to Katoa. Links up with support in Lemuelu. He's tackled the former Cowboy, another one of them. 8 metres out from the goal line. Dummy half. Marshall King, open side right to Plath. Set restart here as well. They're inside the 10, the Cowboys. It's the Dolphins' second of the day. Katoa drifts right, turns it in now to Bostock. Accelerates into Marnie and Hessen, tackled. 5 metres out from the line. Dolphins on the attack, down by 4. Marshall King turns it on the inside to Gilbert. And he's caught 2 out from the goal line by Drinkwater and Marnie, right in front of those southern posts. Marshall King fires a long ball to Katoa. Back on the inside, Lemuelu step, but he's taken down low by Neiman, metre away. Then tries to milk a penalty. It's played to Marshall King. Goes right to Plath. Linked up with Knowles. McIntyre's in his road with one other defender, Hess, and he stands in the tackle. 5 out, last play, Dolphins. Comes to the right, Katoa. Puts it on the toe. Dribbles it into the in-goal area. Drinkwater's there first and grounds it. Goal line drop out, North Queensland. 12 minutes, 15 to go in the half. North Queensland 10. Leading the Dolphins 6.
2: Yeah, brilliant defence there by the Cowboys, getting their numbers right. They're getting up quick. They're putting a lot of pressure on the Dolphins. Finifuaki, didn't he show some beautiful footwork there? Thought he was going to go through, but I love the little touch from Isaiah Katoa. He gets the kick right, makes Drinkwater work hard. And he just puts, grounds the ball in goal, and he goes a short line drop out.
0: So, go long. No, they do go long, Louis. You're right. We're seeing more of it, I reckon, the longer drop outs. Taken now. What?
2: You got me.
0: On halfway, it comes to the right. And the return from Gilbert, 32 out from the Cowboys line. Afternoon, guys. Great calling as always. Footy time is the best time. And go the Dolphins and then go the Broncos. From Amazing Alley in Appin, where it happens. Alley, what's happening in Appin? Thanks for your text. Here's the Dolphins, 23 out from the goal line. It comes right to Plath. He's wrapped up 10 short of the goal line. Any ideas?
3: Fireplace.
0: The play now. Comes left to Knowles. Oh. Short ball away, Gilbert. He's met high, but fairly, says the referee. Groan from Luke Lewis. 2 out from the goal line. Now to the right, it goes to supporting Gilbert. Taking a metre out. He'll play the ball. In fact, that was Knowles that time. Gilbert played the last one. Comes right, Marshall King to Katoa on the last. Quick hand, Bostock. Magnificent pass to Asako. Steps inside 2. Takes Neame over with him to score. Brilliant skills from Jack Bostock. Try to the Dolphins, Jermaine Asako. 29 minutes gone. We're locked at 10. Cowboys 10, Dolphins 10. Kick to come for the Dolphins.
2: Yeah, we've got to stand and applaud here. This pass from Bostock, it was beautiful. He didn't have a chance to think. He just gets the ball in 2 hands, quick little tip, knew where his mate was standing, and hits him on the chest. And then the footwork there from Jermaine Asako, just bang off that right foot, goes in again, scores a nice try for the Dolphins. But that pass, you know, he makes it look easy, but the amount of time, amount of effort and practice you have to put in to this type of skill, just to catch and pass and land it on Jermaine's chest like he did, brilliant work.
3: And knowing that the defence is swarming, Louis, that's a really good effort from Bostock. But Jermaine Asako still had a fair bit of work to do. There was plenty of scrambling Cowboys defenders, but he stepped his way over the line, and the Dolphins are back in this contest.
0: Touchline we go, Laurie Spina.
1: Yeah, I was just about to give the defence of the Cowboys a wrap, because last week it was ordinary. Their numbers was really good, but yeah, out the back line. And Bostock, since he's moved to the centres, not easy to do, like Louis said. Open, and the Talangi hit him right mid-stomach, but yeah, it was a beautiful pass. When they swing it out the backs, they're so dangerous for Dolphin side.
0: 10 all the score. High entertainment at Townsville Stadium. Next, it's Brisbane and Gold Coast at Lang Park. But we've still got 9.5 minutes to go of the first half. Jermaine Asako to convert his own try. And Jermaine has been such a great pickup for this team. The Dolphins. And he's lining up the kick now to put them back in front. It was 6-0 Dolphins, 6-4.

0: 10-6 Cowboys. And now 10 all. 10 in from touch. Western side from 30 metres out of Sarko. Strikes it. Likes it. Kicks the goal. So it's the Finns back in front. Dolphins 12. North Queensland 10. 9 minutes 23 left in the first half.
1: You think he'd have to be one of the best ball strikers in the game?
0: 100%.
1: Like, it is phenomenal how he hits that ball. And I reckon he'd be one of the, he'd have to be up there with probably the best goal kicker in the game at the moment.
0: In terms of pure ball striking, Val Holmes would be up there. But Asako's number one, isn't he?
1: You'd think so.
0: Newcastle Denton Cup results. South Newcastle 40 defeated Lakes United 12. Curry 30 defeated Central 10. Maitland 34 beat West 18. And Cessnock 42 defeated Macquarie 18. Whoever sent me that, thank you. We appreciate it. We're happy to give all those scores. Mark from Coffs says, fire blazing, beer cold, misses and tin lids, and the at the in-laws. Fins up.
2: Sounds like a good night.
0: Mark's got his ideal Saturday by the sound of it. From the kick-off, well, that wouldn't be yours because you'd miss Clara and the girls too much, wouldn't you?
2: I'd have Max next to me.
0: I know you would.
2: A little puppy dog.
0: 19 out from the Dolphins' line. Ball played by Marshall King. Goes left to Plath. Got through Neem. Now taken 28 metres out from his own line. Left edge again to Lemuelu. He's wrapped up. Good tackle by Clifford. 14 short of halfway. And just keep the ball rolling here, the Dolphins. Close to the halfway line, leading 12-10. It's played on the last, comes right to Isaiah Katoa. He puts boot to ball, sends it down to the southwest corner. Caught by Tuolungi. Six out from his own line. Heads over the 10 into the chase, headed up by Finafuiaki. Bostock was in there, and so too was Tom Gilbert. 17 out from the Cowboys' line. Now to the right, Perdue. He's wrapped up 19 out from his own line by Plath and Gilbert. They play the ball to Liam Sutton. Goes to the right, through hands away. Drinkwater, Clifford, then on to Lukey. Lukey takes Farnworth with him for a bit. Stands in the tackle. Held is the call. 31 out from the North Queensland line. Plays the ball to Drinkwater. Comes open side left this time. Running with the football and taking a heavy tackle there was Perdue. He'll play the ball. Was at Laybutt. Laybutt that time. Marnie goes left. Cut out ball to McIntyre. He's driven into the deck by Bostock. Five short of halfway. Played on the last to Marnie. Trying to milk a penalty. So as a result, by the time he got into Clifford, he has to really rush the kick straight down the throat of Tabuai Fadoa. 18 out from his own line, returned it to the 30, taken by Cotter Neiman Marnie, 30 out from his own line. 7 minutes 30 to play first half. Dolphins 12, North Queensland 10 as Asako steps and slips into the defence of Jake Clifford. Plays the ball to Nikarima. Comes left away to Cobbo. Lukey's there in defence with Chester, three short of halfway. Played to Nikarima. Dummies. Goes himself to Cody. Then got the pass away to Lemuelu. Ran past the first. Standing in the tackle. 38 metres out from the North Queensland line of Hess. He plays the ball. Marshall King. Goes to the right through hands. Knowles to Katoa. Then onto the hammer. Links up with Bostock. He steps away from Perdue into Sutton and Marnie. And now he's tackled 22 out from the Cowboys line. 15 in from touch. Western side. Played to Tabuai Fadoa. Pass goes left Katoa. Up she goes. The kick. Up goes Drinkwater. What a great catch, Scott Drinkwater. Has a 12 out from his own line. Plays the ball quickly to Perdue. Sets half from dummy half. And then a stupid play by Perdue. Lost it. Picked up by the Finns. Bostock turns it on the inside to Isaiah Katoa. Will it be awarded a try here? It is by referee White Raymond. 6 minutes 30 to go on the half. Tries awarded after Perdue lost it. Dolphins 16, North Queensland 10. Kick to come, although you, Luke Lewis, have your doubts.
1: No, I was just trying to watch. I actually think when he drops the ball, everyone just stopped play. I thought the referee stopped at the same time, but it was just the way that the play unfolded. The Dolphins, well, they just kept playing. North Queensland, they just stopped. That is a silly play there from Perdue. He just couldn't hold the ball. He was thinking about offload because he was getting driven back. And when you're close to your line, you've got to take your medicine sometimes. But I love what Bostock does here. He's got an opportunity to run himself, play on the outside, wait for a bit of an opportunity, and then sees Jermaine Asako on his inside. Beautiful little pass. And that's two back-to-back tries there for the Dolphins. They're looking sharp again.
2: He's so composed, Bostock, isn't he? He weighed up the decision, could have gone himself, could have passed on the outside to Jermaine Asako, but instead passed on the inside to his captain, Isaiah Katoa, and the Dolphins have just gone bang-bang to get the game back in their hand.
0: Yeah, two tries in a four-minute period to the touchline, Laurie Spina.
3: After such a great take from Scott Drinkwater, the Cowboys just need to settle. When they push it like that and make errors, yeah, disaster. Todd Payton be absolutely spewing.
0: Yeah, Perdue, he lost it over his head. Went forward. He just It was in two minds, Jackson Purdue. So 5 minutes 13 to go in the half. Dolphins 16, North Queensland 10. And here's Asako, 20 metres out, 5 in from the western touchline, moves in with the right boot, and just after the rap Louis gave in, there was nothing more certain than he'd miss it to the right.
2: And a shank. That was a terrible attempt.
0: Didn't know what you were going to say. Yes, he's missed it. He's 2 from 3, Dolphins 16, North Queensland 10, 5 minutes to go in the half. Around the ground, second quarter AFL, Brisbane 55, leading Gold Coast 33. Second half Super Rugby semi, Waikato 22, leading Queensland 17. Third quarter netball, Adelaide Thunderbirds 52, New South Wales Swifts 37. So, this 5 minutes before half-time looms large. Cowboys can't let this get away from them. 6th of June, says Ian, Queensland Day. Every team a winner today. Love the call. Up the Dolphins from Ryan and Serena in Cairns. Thanks for listening, gang. Harry from Gerringong, my four-year-old nephew, goes for the Dolphins. And up the Broncos. So now a burst from the kickoff. And it's the replacement, Gilbert. I couldn't believe he made such a long break. He's caught 5 short of halfway by Marnie and Neem eventually. Played to Marshall King, goes left to Max Platt. Cowboys looking vulnerable. 3-2 at the moment to the Finns as he got straight through Cohen Hess and one other, make it 2 others. Great run that was from Gilbert from the kickoff. And now the Dolphins find themselves 38 out from the goal line with 3 tackles left. Lemuelo plays it, comes left to Nikarima. Then away to a stepping Farnworth. He straightens, he's going to be caught 25 metres out from the line. Stood in the tackle. Play comes out the back, though, to Tabuai Fadoa. He's over the 20. Cotter and Neem finally have him 11 metres out.
4: Didn't have a tackle yet.
0: And Reuben Murray, Cotter pointing to where he should go and play it. And no one's moving anywhere.
2: Murray to a lungy.
1: Someone's going for HIA.
2: Yeah, Murray to a lungy HIA. And it's interesting. He's had a bout of concussions in recent weeks. So he's about to come from the field to get a test.
0: Yeah, and he's not walking off with any great bounce about him, is there? Is he? So Tuolungi off the field. 4 minutes 15 left in the half. Tabuai Fadoa will play 12 metres out. 2 tackles still to come for the Dolphins. As we wait to see what happens here for North Queensland on that left wing. And with the Dolphins, let's go down to the touchline at Townsville Stadium. And Laurie Spina.
3: Ethan King has better come out. I'm not too sure if he's going to play on that wing position, but yeah, like Michael said, Murray Tuolungi, he's had a few head knocks. I'll have to check him out.
0: Yeah, they don't have an outside back as such, do they, on the bench? As Plath has caught 10 out after the resumption. On the last, it comes right, Katoa. Plays out the back. Stock tip on Asako. Steps in field. No. He takes the corner post on the way out. You're allowed to touch it with your body. You're not allowed to touch it with the footy. Touch in goal goes Asako. Desperate goal line defence. Cowboys. 20-metre tap for North Queensland. Dolphins right on top just for now. Leading 16-10. 3 minutes 45 to go. I thought they were in again there.
1: Yeah, they're almost in again. I tell you what, isn't Bostock an outstanding footballer? He's got skill. He's got strength. He's got speed. He's got everything. And that was another beautiful little tip on to find Jermaine, but he just couldn't get there, could he? They learned from their last one there, the Cowboys. Good defence.
0: So now the Cowboys to within 12 of halfway. Chester, caught by Lemuelu. Plays the ball to Marnie, sends it left to Hess. And taken by Lemuelu. A few metres short of halfway. Marnie goes left to Griffin Neem this time. Marches into Dolphins territory. Caught by 3 defenders, 6 metres in Dolphins half. Play to Marnie. Comes left on the last. A kick from Liam Sutton off the left boot. Down to the northwest corner. Dropping back and taking the catch as Asako. Oh, dear. Sent a 20-metre pass away to Tabuai Fadoa. Then away to Cobbo. He's over the 20-metre line. Got away from Hess into Chester. And stands in the tackle. 31 out there. Bowled the Dolphins, that's for sure. Ball played to Nikarima. He sends it left this time. And Farnworth standing. No. In came Nemo the top and he lost it. Herbie Farnworth, a rare mistake from the Englishman, although he's not convinced that he did drop it. Pleading with a challenge here and he's going to be granted his wish.
1: There was ball movement
4: coming in to tackle two with Herbie Farnworth. On-field ruling is a tackling action. The ball drops and hits a defender, so knock on.
0: It looked live like it's a knock on.
1: I don't know if it come out of his hand at first. I know I've seen ball movement hit the side, but does he re-grip it before it touches a Cowboys player? That's the question.
2: Yeah, that's going to be the interesting, because the ball does wobble in the tackle.
5: Clearing the contact from Tom Chester, now watching the ball.
1: Oh, there's 2 hands on it too. Well, 2 players in it.
2: He's kept control of it, yeah.
1: Yeah, it just that's pops to the side, challenge. But he's still got hold of the ball.
2: Yeah, that's a good challenge. The ball definitely moves, but as you said, Louis,

0: still maintains possession of it. So I think this is a really good and important challenge with 2.5 minutes remaining in this first half.
1: Oh, there's a bit of movement there.
0: Still got his hand on it.
1: Yeah.
2: Tom Chester is tackling the ball.
0: The ball does make a significant deviation, but his hand's always on it. So I think that's just play on. I can understand why.
2: Griffin Neem then comes over the top, makes high contact.
0: That's a smother.
2: A penalty.
0: That's a smother. I was looking at the ball.
2: Is successful.
0: That's a smother for, yeah, I don't know why. But
3: so successful challenge Dolphins, and they end up with a penalty, and Herbie Farnworth has been vindicated.
0: Well, I think there was sufficient evidence to overturn it anyway. It would have been a play the ball, and what tackle were they on, 2 or 3?
3: Yeah.
0: But now they get a golden opportunity to have one real shot at the Cowboys before the halftime break.
3: So Isaiah Katoa, good kick eastern side. Finds touch, 35 out from the Cowboys line. 16-10 in favour of the Dolphins. Tap taken by Farnworth. Comes to the right, Nikarima away to Katoa. Then a short pass on to support in Gilbert. Marnie is there with Hess in defence. About 9 metres in North Queensland territory, southern end centre field. It's played now to Marshall King. Comes to the right, Katoa. Out the back, Tabuai Fadeau. Linked up with Bostock. Oh, brilliant wraparound ball to Tabuai Fadeau to Osako. Dummy the kick, taken head-on by Sutton. 24 out from the line, western side, 5 in from touch. Played to the hammer. Goes left, Katoa. At the line, offloads Nikarima. Then to Farnworth, then to Cobbo. Cobbo over the 20, Chester to beat. Chester goes high, ball and all too high. Penalty to the Dolphins, and Farnworth pulls Chester off. That creates the modern-day melee as players come running in, but referee White Raymond was all over it. Already a penalty to the Dolphins, 3-all the penalty count, and it was a heavy tackle by Chester, deemed a little high.
4: Yeah, well, Chester was worried about the fend, and he was going to go over, he was trying to think about going over the top of the fend. He just gets a little bit wrong, does make contact with the head. It's penalty, it'll be fine. I don't think there'll be much else of it, probably on report, but maybe get a little bit of a fine. It'll be okay.
5: Get Herbie over here.
4: And Herbie's got to come over and have a chat.
3: That was for his reaction. So he's definitely put on report.
4: Yeah,
3: yes, he is.
5: You understand that if you do that, you risk going down, right? It's after the whistle. Don't do it.
0: You risk going down.
4: Down.
3: You're going down, baby.
0: Going down.
3: Let's go down to the touchline at Townsville Stadium, Laurie Spina.
6: Yeah, I think they've put him on report. Chester, Murray Taulagi, cat two. And I think they'll be heading plenty of ball around young King. He's versatile back, but yeah, on this wing here, I'm sure they'll be heading plenty that way.
3: All right, Loz, tap taken. This is a huge set right here, right now, with a minute to go in the half. And from the tap, the Dolphins are only 2 metres away. The ball played by Lemuelo to Marshall King. It's turned on the inside from Knowles to Gilbert, wrapped up by Neem over the top and Cotter down low, 6 metres out from the goal line. Now Marshall King fires it away left to Nikarima. Back on the inside, Farnworth darts across field, flicks it along the deck, picked up by Marnie, but I fancy it was touched by the Cowboys in flight it was.
4: Take the two.
3: So it's going to be, well, it's not offside. It's just a knock on, is it not?
0: Yep.
4: Oh, I thought he blew a penalty. Am I seeing things tonight?
3: You are. Ever since you declared yourself to be president / prime minister, you've been distracted.
0: They should have taken the two from the last penalty, the Dolphins.
3: Yep. You never know when you're going to need them on.
0: Thank you, John D.
3: 16-10 Dolphins lead, 21 seconds to go. Yeah, the ball came off Marnie, and it was Marnie who regathered. So scrum fed. What's the tactic here? Do they go for a field goal, which would seem odd if they didn't go for the penalty goal?
4: No, get the ball to Bostock.
3: Cobbo, yeah, good tactic. Comes to the right to Katoa. They're heading his way. No, it's turned on the inside. And the tackle made on Finafuiaki, 4 metres out. 13 seconds left on the clock. Dummy half is Marshall King. He goes to the right. It's set restart. Knowles away, Katoa. Puts it on the tape. Bostock coming through, but Drinkwater gets there first. Taps it over the dead ball line and gets congratulated by King and also Purdue. And that will end the half. There was a late restart there to the Dolphins, but it didn't mean much in the end because time is up, and it's 16-10 at halftime. Dolphins leading North Queensland. Very entertaining game, as we thought it would be at Townsville Stadium. For the Dolphins, 3 tries scored by Selwyn Cobbo in the 6th minute, Jermaine Osako in the 30th, Isaiah Katoa in the 34th. Osako, 2 goals from 3 attempts, 2 successful challenges, and 3 restarts. For the Cowboys, tries to Murray Taulagi in the 15th minute, Tom Chester in the 20th. Jake Clifford 1 from 2, Tom Chester in report in the 39th minute for a high tackle on Herbie Farnworth. 1 restart, penalties 3-all. 16-10 Dolphins, Luke Lewis. It was good to watch. Dolphins look far more dangerous, didn't they? But it's only 3 tries to 2.
4: Yeah, absolutely. I feel like the Dolphins are looking a lot more dangerous.

0: Rangers looking more likely to score more points, but the Cowboys hung in there. They got a bit of an opportunity off the back of that challenge. I think it was, can't remember who challenged it, where they got the crusher tackle. They went up the other end and scored that try. Then they got in front of the Cowboys, but then there's a couple of errors, some field position, and they give the Dolphins, and they're just too good. If you give them opportunity near your line, they're very hard to hold out. But the skill for me that stood out, Bostock's skill on that right edge, phenomenal.
1: Yeah, if I was the Dolphins, I would have taken the two late because they haven't been at their best in this first half. And to lead by eight, I think probably would have been a little bit of a bonus. But as we sit now, it was a pretty entertaining first half. It was physical. There was some great ball movement, as Louis alluded to. They look very dangerous whenever they get to the edge, the Dolphins.
2: Laurie Spooney, you watched it all from the touchline. As you mentioned, a great crowd and atmosphere at Townsville Stadium, but they're probably doing well, the Cowboys, to be hanging on and only down by six.
3: Yeah, Andrew, you're right. Especially two tries, virtually mistakes for the Cowboys. One, that Zach Labatt drop ball, and that Soen Cobbo, virtually length of the field. Gee, it was a sight to see two double palms and a really good try. And the other one, where Purdue sort of fumbled and they passed it out in the wing and scored. Other than that, Cowboys been defending not too bad, but I just feel the Dolphins are getting on top slowly, and I reckon it's dropping to 17 degrees in the cool.
2: Oh.
3: I think they're going to really be tough to stop, but credit to the Cowboys, they're hanging in there. I'm going getting my jumper ready.
2: Yeah, cuddle up there, Loz. Jakey says, boys, is Nick Arima the most underrated, underappreciated playmaker in the NRL? He is so important to the Dolphins. You're not wrong, Jakey. Andrew and team, well, well, well. You've made my long weekend calling my Cowboys in a perfect Northern Territory weekend, spending it with family, glamping out at National Park. Beers, gorges, barbecue, and the mighty Cowboys on the radio. Doesn't get much better than that. Let's go Cowboys live from Catherine Country. Brendan from Darwin Town. Good on you, Brendan. Hope you're all having a great time. And Tim says, Andrew and Rugby League is loving your call on Bluetooth HD. Sounds off on the TV. So good. I watch all English Super Rugby League games from the UK. Less than 10% of play the balls are correct. They just step over the ball. How they adjudicate the play the ball in the World Cup, from Tim in Brizzy. Hopefully more like they do in the NRL, I guess, although some reckon they miss it all the time here too. AFL halftime, Brisbane 62, Gold Coast 46. Rugby, Waikato 29, Queensland 17. Netball final quarter, Swifts and the Thunderbirds. Adelaide leading 58-47. Halftime at Townsville Stadium, Dolphins 16, Cowboys 10. Let's head right now to the ABC newsroom.
4: Hello, this is ABC News with David Rollins. A man has died after being bitten by a shark off Western Australia's south coast. The second fatal shark attack for the state in less than a month. Charlotte Hamlin has the details.
5: The 35-year-old man was spearfishing with family at Michaelmas Island near Albany when he was attacked by a reported 4.5-metre shark. He was rushed back to shore and treated by paramedics but could not be revived. Local man Archie Smith was fishing nearby.
6: It's definitely very scary. Pretty shocking, yeah. Yeah, good reminder to always be careful and stuff.
5: It comes 3 weeks after 38-year-old Stephen Mattaboni was killed by a shark while spearfishing off Rottnest Island.
4: And WA's Premier says he's deeply saddened to hear of the attack in Albany. In a statement, Roger Cook said his thoughts were with the victim's family and friends, as well as the first responders, urging those impacted to reach out for support. The US military says it shot down Iranian ballistic missiles and drones launched towards the Strait of Hormuz and Gulf Arab states after its forces struck Iranian coastal radar sites in another exchange of fire amid the shaky ceasefire with Tehran. Larry Buttrose has the latest.
7: The US Central Command says Iran fired 7 ballistic missiles toward Kuwait and Bahrain after US forces hit the radar sites. It says US forces intercepted 6 of the missiles, with the 7th failing to reach its target. It says there were no reports of harm to US personnel. The exchange of strikes came as US President Donald Trump told a rally in the state of Wisconsin the war is nearly over.
8: One way or the other it's finished. It's either finished with a piece of paper or finished a more difficult way, although you could say a much easier way.
7: Earlier, the US shot down 4 Iranian attack drones it says were targeting shipping near the Gulf of Hormuz.
4: Dozens of shots have been fired at a venue in Sydney southwest this afternoon. Police say there were no reported injuries when they were called to Diamond Venues in Punchbowl just after 2 o'clock local time. A car was found burned out nearby. Crime scenes have been established at both locations as detectives investigate. Still in Sydney, where four people have been arrested after a police officer was allegedly injured during a car chase on the Lower North Shore. Tony Ibrahim has the story.
9: Police say a vehicle carrying four people ignored a direction to pull over in Mossman at around 4:30 this morning, leading to a pursuit. The vehicle pulled over in nearby North Sydney, but as an officer was approaching, it allegedly set off again, striking the constable and an unmarked police vehicle. The 21-year-old man was stable when taken to hospital for injuries to his head and leg. The vehicle was found abandoned in a nearby street, setting off a police search. Police say a 22-year-old man and three 17-year-olds have been taken into custody for questioning.
4: There are growing concerns about the number of Australian travellers being targeted by scammers through online booking sites. Cybersecurity experts say travel booking information has become a lucrative target for criminals, with stolen data traded and shared on the dark web before being used in highly targeted scams. La Trobe University AI professor Daswin De Silva says that good deals can come at a cost.
10: The challenge really is the vast and complex interconnected supply chain of travel bookings, and this is why we get great deals. Booking.com is quite secure. It is a global provider, but behind the scenes are the actual hotels, smaller providers who may not have up-to-date software systems, cybersecurity guardrails.
4: Pope Leo is due to begin a week-long visit to Spain later today, during which he'll inaugurate a new tower in Barcelona's famed Sagrada Familia Basilica, which was designed by Antonio Gaudí. The first American head of the Roman Catholic Church is expected to draw large crowds on the trip, which also includes stops in the capital Madrid, the Montserrat Monastery and the Canary Islands off northwest Africa. The Pope, who angered US President Donald Trump by criticising his anti-immigration policies, will also meet with migrants and organisations dedicated to helping them. And in sport, Fremantle has retained its lead at the top of the AFL ladder with a record-breaking 124-point thumping of North Melbourne. Playing in Bunbury for the first time, the Dockers' 24-11, 155 to 4-7, 31 victory was the biggest in Fremantle's 32-year history and also extended its club record winning streak to 12 matches. The Dockers kicked the last 19 goals of the game.
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15: Drinkwater cutout passes mocked on by the Cowboys. Laybutt picked up, look out. Downfield they go. The Dolphins through the left wing. Cobbo, he's away from a couple. Beat Chester, beats the ankle tab and he dives over to score. Try to sell and Cobbo, they go length of the field. After a terrible pass, couldn't be handled by Zach Laybutt.
16: 10 out from the goal line. McIntyre on the last, play to Marnie, short side left, it goes to Sutton. That Sutton takes on the line, a one-hander from Perdue away to Tuolungi, and he takes Tabuai for no over for a try. Cowboys have hit back after that controversial penalty. Half a metre away, it's play to Marnie, he sends the ball right, Drinkwater, got the pass to Clifford, lovely ball away to support Chester, scored no, he might have dropped it in goal, but we're going to the bunker.
17: That's a try. Oh, he gets his hand on it.
18: Tom Chester.

0: That rounds the ball in the end goal.
1: Yeah, I think decision there's made. Nothing wrong with that decision. 20 minutes gone. Cowboys in front. Try to Tom Chester in weird circumstances. Comes right, Marshall King to Qatar on the last. Quick hands, Bostock. Magnificent pass to Asako. Steps inside two, takes Niemover with him to score. Brilliant skills from Jack Bostock. Try to the Dolphins, Jermaine Asako, Purdue, sets half from dummy half, and then a stupid play by Purdue, lost it, picked up by the Finns, Bostock turns it on the inside to Isaiah Katoa. Will it be awarded a try here? It is, by referee White Raymond.
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1: All right, half-time, and it's the Dolphins 16, North Queensland 10. Next at Lang Park, Brisbane takes on Gold Coast. The Leyland brother of ABC Sport, Brett Sprigg, is at Lang Park with Billy Moore. G'day, Spriggy.
3: G'day, Andrew. And it's quite cool here, by the way. 16 degrees and descending. So I'm expecting to see some local fans here in gloves at Lang Park shortly. Yeah, the Premier's title defence is in free fall after four straight losses. Only the Titans have a worse losing streak currently in the NRL, having dropped their past five. Worth noting, the Brisbane Broncos did have this same win-loss record of five.

0: Michael Maguire has dropped Ezra Mann back to the bench, and so young Tom Duffy will get an opportunity to partner Adam Reynolds in the Brisbane Broncos halves. Pat Carrigan out with the ankle injury. The Titans, meanwhile, have the second worst attack in the competition. They also make the most errors. They will at least welcome back Tino Fasumala Aoi and Jojo Fifita from Origin duty and Mo Fotuaika, the newly promoted co-captain in news that was announced yesterday. Of course, he's been in that team throughout, but he is now the co-captain. On Queensland Day, the Broncos won't wear their iconic maroon jersey. Instead, it will be their Black Dog Institute jersey, raising awareness for mental health. But today we celebrate this day, 160-odd years ago, that Queensland broke away from that terrible colony of New South Wales. Who would I rather spend this day with than our own favourite Queenslander in Billy Moore? Nice to see you, Billy.
1: G'day, Spriggy. Hello to our wonderful listeners. Yeah, big game. What an atmosphere. I just came down through Caxton Street, Spriggy, and it is heaving. They've gone to another level here at the NRL. They've put on a Queensland Day area. And it's as big as Magic Round, and that's saying something. It was brilliant just to feel the pride and I suppose the excitement around what should be a great game of footy and such a significant game as well.
0: What are the Broncos most keen to rectify from the shock loss here last week against the Dragons?
1: Well, I think it's their defence. You just touched on it. They've conceding 35 and a half points a game in the last month. You're not winning games. They almost did a Bronco and got out of jail last week, which would have been flattering. The other side of the coin, the Titans, they can't score. They're averaging two tries a game. So
0: second worst attack in the competition. Yep. Haven't scored more than 12 in their past four games. They're also ranked last for set completion.
1: So think about those two dynamics that are at play. So whichever one can, in a sense, right the wrong of what we just said, they're a chance of winning this game. For me, it's a must win for the Broncos. Their season, everyone says they're in the same spot as they were last year. But I just think there's more to the Broncos of 26. They're the reigning premiers. They need to lift. Their defence, they're a leaky boat. There's a lot of pressure on the club at the moment.
0: The Ezra Mann demotion, because consensus says, he's still in their best 13.
1: Yep.
0: Michael Maguire knows this, and he expects a response from his usual 5-8. Will he get one tonight?
1: Well, that's really interesting. I'm really looking forward to seeing Tom Duffy step into the role. He's going to play number six. He's not a six. He plays a very similar style to the great Adam Reynolds, but Reynolds is steering the ship. But Duffy, I saw he's played three games this year, and what he did play was very, very good.
0: I mentioned they met on this same weekend last year. The Broncos won it 44-14 and also beat them at Robina later that season, 26-14, and they've already met once this year, 26-12 Broncos. So they were the last three South East Queensland derbies. Broncos won all of them. The Titans won the last three before that. Our referee is Jared Cole, a Queenslander, with Chris Butler in the bunker. We'll have Trav Main joining us for the game, and another derby awaits. Conditions are cool, but the cauldron is always hot, Maury, here for the Broncos and Titans.
2: Yeah, not kidding. Good on you, Spriggy. Billy, thank you. Nice to hear from you. And Travis Main to join you on the touchline. Teams back now for the second half at Townsville Stadium. Dolphins 16, North Queensland 10. Luke Lewis and Michael Carrianis with me in the boardroom. And Laurie Spener on the touchline. Louis, 16-10 the Finns. How do you see the opening stages here at the second half? What's important?
3: I think if the Dolphins score again, I don't know if North Queensland will be able to come back from 12 down, because I feel like Dolphins have got the run on the Cowboys at the moment, but I think we're in for exactly what we got in the first half.
2: And the kickoff goes down to the northern end, taken by the Cowboys on the goal line with a return, Cohen Hess, and he charges there into Plath, and also in there for the Dolphins, Kurt Donoghue. They work at left centre field. North Queensland with it, Lukey. He's caught 19 out from his own line. And right in centre field, Marshall King was in there. Marnie to the left to Neame. He bounces into the defence there of Gilbert. 28 metres out from the Cowboys' goal line. Play to Reed Marnie. It comes left again now. Way to Lukey, hitting a good tackle over the top by Isaiah Katoa. In there with Finafuiaki. Marnie comes centre field right to Ruben Cotter. And Finafuiaki in there again with Plath. Tackle made a few metres short of halfway. And it's Marnie a dummy half on the last. Comes right, Clifford the kick. 45 out from his own line, down to the southern end. It's caught now on the left wing by Selwyn Cobbo. He returns it up over the 20, and he's caught 25 out from his own line. A minute gone, second half. Dolphins 16, North Queensland 10. Played to Nikarima, goes right to Farnworth. Strolled through Marnie's tackle, and now taken over the top. 34 out from his own goal line. He'll play the ball to Marshall King. Comes centre field right, it's with Jermaine Asako. He steps into the defence, taken 10 short of halfway. 20 in from the eastern touchline. Marshall King Back to the left.

0: It goes. Bumping run here from Gilbert. He's been great off the bench, Tom Gilbert. Finally felled. 2 metres in Cowboys half. The ball will be played on the last tackle to Marshall King. Now there's two to come. They go centre field left, Kurt Donoghue. Good driving run. Great strong legs from Donoghue. 38 out from the line. Played on the last tackle. Comes right to Isaiah Katoa. Up goes the kick to the northeast corner. Pressure on Tulangi. What a great catch. And he's away over the 20. Hauled in though by Asako. 32 out from his own line. Two gone second half. Luke Lewis, Dolphin 16, Cowboys 10.
1: Yeah, pretty much picked up right where it sort of left off. And both sides coming up some really nice plays. Some good meters by the Dolphins. Brilliant take there from Murray Tulangi. And we're back into the arm wrestle. There's a lot going on already.
0: Five short of halfway. North Queensland with the ball. Oh, juggling effort on the right edge this time coming. And the tackle made now on the Cowboys. About 5 metres in Dolphins territory. And it's played there by Clifford. Comes open side left. Lukey. He's tackled 36 out from the Finns line. 15 in from touch. Western side. Marnie goes left to Reuben Cotter. Then the pass away through hand. Sutton got it away. Drinkwater to Perdue. He got straight past one but then ran back to the right side. Centre field the Cowboys. Now to Clifford. Jake Clifford a flick pass. No one's running straight. Lukey decides to do just that. Runs into Farnworth and Lemuelu and Gilbert. 29 out from the Dolphins line. 15 in from touch. Western side. Played on the last. Marnie goes left to Clifford. Up goes the kick down to the southwest corner. Tabuai Fadeau with the catch and he's claimed instantly. 9 out from his own line. 3 gone second half. Michael Carrianis. Dolphins still up 16-10.
2: Yeah, you mentioned his name during that set, but Murray Tuolungi obviously has passed his HIA. Came from the field late in that first half for a concussion test and good to see him back on because he's had a couple of concussion issues of late.
0: We'll check in on the touchline with Laurie in just a tick. Here's Katoa. Caught 16 out dummy half as Bostic got tackled. 16 out from his own line. They work it right. And now it's with Finafuiaki. He's caught in centre field about 24 metres out from the goal line. Now they work it left to Plath. He's over the 30-metre line. Caught 32 out from his own line by Neem. And also in there was Sutton. Kicked downfield by Isaiah Katoa. He sent it down to Tuolungi. With the catch, 14 out from his own line. Heads over the 20 to the 30. Runs into the chase of Marshall King and Donoghue. 31 out from the Cowboys' line. Let's get the intel from the touchline. Laurie Spina, what's doing?
3: Yeah, Andrew, Todd Payton said he's happy with the effort. Just a couple of decision-making. There's a couple of errors cost them tries, but he believes that hard work and effort can get them home in this game. So and on the other side, Christian Wolf, he wasn't happy with all the fifth tackle options. He wants a better line of defence and firmer tackles, but he's quite confident also.
0: All right, good on you, Loz. Here's Tuolungi tackle, 38 out from the Finns line. 15 in from the eastern touchline. Marnie sends the ball right. Drinkwater got the pass away as the Dolphins have to defend Clifford 30 metres out. Last play, North Queensland. And it's played to Marnie, comes to the left, Drinkwater under pressure, got away from Donoghue, put up the high kick, coming down near the goal line for Tabuai Fadeau. Ball knocked backwards into the hands, though, of Marshall King, who's offside, says the referee. So it's deemed a penalty. Isaiah Katoa, though, suggesting this could be another challenge. Let's have a listen to White Raymond.
4: On-field ruling, offside penalty, general play.
0: So they've had a good run of it with the challenges, Louis. The Cowboys and Isaiah Katoa emphatic again.
1: Well, I love how Isaiah Katoa comes out. He must just watch the play so closely here because he's definitely offside. But now he's got to make sure it doesn't come off the hammer.
0: And I think he's right. I think it's come off Drinkwater.
2: Ooh, I'm not so sure.
1: In that view, you can't really tell, but it...
2: I think it's Hamaso's hand. His right hand here.
0: Do we get a better view here from side on?
1: There. Yeah, it goes through Drinkwater's hands onto the hammer.
5: Ball definitely touches the right hand of Hamaso. Just need to see if it's negated the offside from Scott Drinkwater.
2: Does Drinkwater...
1: touch it after
2: touch
1: it?
2: Touch it. Even before? Regardless, it's going to be in.
0: So up they fly on the replay. Oh, geez, that angle looks like it went from Tabuai Fadeau.
5: So touch from the Cowboys, and then the Dolphins player picks it up in an offside position.
0: Yeah.
5: Captain's challenge is unsuccessful.
0: So this time, Isaiah Katoa not successful. So their third challenge, and this one they miss out. So it will be a penalty to North Queensland. Nearly 5 gone second half. Dolphins lead 16 points to 10. A real chance here for the home team.
1: Yeah, this is what they need. They need a bit of field position, and they need to turn this field position to a little bit of points here. They need to get some a try on the boards. I don't reckon if the Dolphins do score, I think they go away with it.
0: Griffin Neame now with tape around his forehead. He's caught 3 metres out from the Dolphins line. Ball played to Marnie.

0: He sends the ball left. Through hands it goes. Drinkwater, a big dummy. Dummy. Plath doesn't fall for any of them. Makes a good tackle. 15 out from the line. Played to Marnie. He sends the ball right side. Hess flicks it off the ground. Marnie tips it back like playing beach volleyball. Dived on by the Dolphins. That was terrible play from two of the Cowboys. And the Dolphins come away with it. 18 out from their own goal line through Lemuelu. Now it's left edge to Farnworth and Laurie Spooner on the touchline. That play there was exactly what Todd Payton was talking about at halftime, wasn't it?
1: Dumb. Just grab it. He knocked it back. You know how quick the Dolphins players are. Just went on it. Almost 21,911.
0: Gee, fantastic turnout. Thanks, Loz. On Queensland Day, as now Bostock on the charge. He's caught 40 out from the goal line. Plays the ball to Marshall King. Works it left on the last to Isaiah Katoa. Puts up the midfield bomb. Coming down about 20 out from the goal line. Everyone just lets it bounce. And it bounced fortuitously for the Cowboys. They've got it 27 metres out from their own goal line through Liam Sutton. He plays the ball, and they work it right. Steaming into the action is Drinkwater, who's been very busy in this second half. And he's caught here, 34 out from his own line by Gilbert. Plays it, they work it right edge again. And it's Laybutt on his back, 12 metres short of halfway. 6 minutes 20 gone, second half. Dolphins 16, North Queensland 10. NRL Saturday here on ABC Sport. Brisbane Gold Coast to come with Brett Sprigg, Billy Moore and Travis May. Marnie, just short of halfway, goes left. Cotter away now to Neame, who looks like a character out of Dennis Carnahan's Rugby League the Musical with that electric tape. Played to Marnie, goes right to Clifford, puts in the kick downfield, getting back there to take the catch is Cobbo. 4 metres out from his own line, heads over the 10, and he's going to be captured about 19 out from his own line, MC. 16-10, still in favour of the Dolphins.
2: Yeah, a bit of an arm wrestle at the moment. You mentioned Scott Drinkwater's name. We haven't really seen a lot from either of the fullbacks, Hamaso Tapuafito or Scott Drinkwater. They've been attacking so well so far this year, but neither of them have really stamped their class on this game yet.
0: So now it's Bostock, forced across field by Sutton and Marnie. 23 out from his own line, plays it to Katoa, goes left to Finafuiaki. He's wrapped up, 32 out from his own line by Neiman McIntyre. Play to Marshall King, goes left to Isaiah Katoa. As announced, Nikarima, he got a ball away to Lemuelu. He's over the 40, the 30, he's got support, gives it away to Tabuai-Vidoa, ladies and gentlemen. It's hammer time. Try to the Dolphins. Dolphins 20, North Queensland 10, 7 minutes 30, gone second half. Oh, that was sweet like a lolly. 20 to 10, the Dolphins lead, and Tabuai-Vidoa is over to score. It's a 70-metre try, Luke Lewis.
3: Yeah, well, Lemuelu is just waiting for a bit of an offload. One near there from Cody Nikarima. He comes up with a beautiful little pass, punch into that hole, and then he got the best backer-upper in the game in the hammer, just pushing up alongside him. You know what I was thinking, where is the fullback? He must have been that far away, but they finally get to him, and it's just a simple little pass. He runs over, does his beautiful little try celebration, looking like a dolphin, and that is a beautiful work there from the Dolphins.
2: Yeah, it's nice work there from Cody Nikarima. Nice bit of footwork to start this phase here. It was one of the Cowboys players, Tom Chester, I think it is, raced out of the line and just couldn't make contact with Cody Nikarima. Just stepped around him, and then nice bit of play for the back row to combine with the fullback, Hamaso Tapuafito. I mentioned him a couple of moments ago, but he's had a quiet game. But again, on the spot like he was just then for the try.
0: Touchline we go, Townsville Stadium, Laurie Spooner.
1: Yeah, one of the listeners said that Cody Nikarima, one of the underrated players, and I agree. That's not easy to do, change directions, run, beautiful pass.
0: Here's Asake next.

0: Rexon did so well. And one, of course, one of the old Cowboys, Lemuelu, backing up. Also, there's more Cowboys in the side. Molo, Dabo Fadoa, and of course, Tom Gilbert, former Cowboy players.
1: Thank you, Laurie. 9 minutes gone, second half. Dolphins 22, Cowboys 10. You with Laurie Spina. Luke Lewis is here in the boardroom sipping on a cup of tea. MC's enjoying his. He likes it a little sweeter than Louie.
2: I've discovered it, Andrew. You can stop going on with it.
3: What happened?
2: A little snake in my... well, there's a snake in here and a snake in my cup. And then Louie's like, what happened?
1: What are you talking about? From the kickoff, Dolphins 15 out for their own line. Play to Katoa. Goes left to Sarko. They've looked more dangerous all night, the Dolphins, and the Cowboys might rue that early opportunity on the Finns' line in this second half, but we'll see. Plath in centre field. He's taken 30 out from his own line by McIntyre and Marnie. It's played to Marshall King. Goes left, Nikarima on the inside to Lemuelu, who's been really good. And Lukey's there with the tackle in concert with Cotter, 11 short of halfway. Play down. They come open side right. And with the hit up this time, Kurt Donoghue. Good leg drive. Gets to the halfway and beyond. Plays at centre field on the last. Comes right to Isaiah Katoa. Up goes the kick. And it's down to the left wing again. Amari Tuolangi with a catch. 10 out from his own line. Steps into Bostock and he's caught 18 out from his own line and 10 in from touch eastern side. He plays the ball. And struggling to get in there was Perdue. But he hits it up now and caught 22 out from his own line. Ethan King at dummy half. He goes open side right. And bouncing away from one was Drinkwater. Now captured. 28 out from his own line. Half an hour to go. Finns 22, Cowboys 10. As on the field now for North Queensland, Sonny Luke, the former Panther in a dummy half. Kiwi International. 12 short of halfway, North Queensland. Luke on tackle four goes right to Clifford from inside the 40. Drills the kick. Oh, and finds touch over the head of Cobbo. Magnificent kick. May have even come off Cobbo's fingertips. It is going to be a Cowboys play the ball. 10 out from the Dolphins line. A mighty kick from Jake Clifford, Luke Lewis.
3: Yeah, he just got hold of it, but I reckon it was going out in the full. Definitely going out in the full, but it's hard. You know, Cobbo's coming back. He's over his head. Doesn't probably really get a good look at where the ball's going in the side. Sideline, and he tries to make a play that taps it out, and the Cowboys get a really good opportunity to strike straight back.
1: Now the ball played, and it comes to the left centre field to Cohen Hess. Donoghue is there in defence, along with over the top

0: Cowboys do stay in the hunt with 28¾ minutes to go. Try to Tom Chester. What a year he's having. Dolphins 22, North Queensland 14. They really needed that, Louis, and they do come away with the 4 points.
1: Yeah, just like that, a kick and then a beautiful play here to play out the back to Drinkwater. He's been trying everything so far in his second half. He's been getting in there, having some really strong carries. But when he gets the ball at the back, he just sums it up. He watches what the winger is doing here for the Dolphins in Cobbo, and you can see he just hedges his bet. He goes out to his winger, waiting for the cutout pass, and he pulls the ball up short, hits Tom Chester, and then see you later, Tom Chester, over untouched. Nice try there by the Cowboys.
2: We had a text message pre-show, Andrew, regarding the best rule change in the NRL. One of them is that 40-20 rule. It's been outstanding. We just saw it in full display there, because if there wasn't a 40-20, Selwyn Cobber would have just let that ball go near the touchline and not worry about it. But that forced the error from Selwyn Cobber. And again, I mentioned the fullbacks a couple of moments ago that they weren't having a huge impact on the game. Well, Tabuai Fido just scored and Drinkwater just laid that one on.
0: Here's Clifford, 22 metres out, 5 in from the Western touchline. 22-14 to the Dolphins. So an important kick for the Cowboys to get to within 6. Clifford strikes it, no chance. Miles away to the right, no goal. And he's only 1 out of 3. 4 tries to 3 Dolphins, but an 8-point lead. 22-14. Laurie Spooner on the touchline. Well, as I mentioned last night, to Daly Cherry-Evans, 40-20 for the Roosters. I don't think there is a bigger momentum changer in the game than the 40-20.
3: Yeah, huge, certainly. But, yeah, right in line with here on the sideline, yeah, certainly would have hit the line if Cobbo would have left it, but he didn't know, that's for sure. But yeah, Dragons fans will be really happy with Scott Drinkwater coming. He's got a beautiful pass. His running game's really good. And yeah, lovely pass there for Chester on the fly, but Chester's been playing well all season.
0: Round the grounds, full-time super netball. A win for the Adelaide Thunderbirds on top of the ladder over the Swifts, and they've ended up winning that by 66-60. AFL third quarter, Brisbane 69, Gold Coast 53. And in the Super Rugby second half, Waikato Chiefs now thrashing Queensland 46-24. Here's the Cowboys outside their 20. Lukey plays it. Comes left to Griffin Neame. He's caught 29 out from his own line by Katoa Setterfield. Plays the ball to Luke. Goes left to McIntyre and a stepping run. He's caught about 9 metres short of halfway. And coming in there, Ray Stone on the field with the tackle. Luke goes open side right to Cotter. Head down, backside up.

0: has two tries for the Cowboys tonight. What a dynamic player he is at right centre. Tabuai Fadeau short of the 30. Plays at the Plath. Goes right to Asako. He's caught mid-quarter halfway. Dolphins territory. Plath in a dummy half. Sends it short side right to Bostock, who's been terrific all night. And his great leg drive by Jack. Finally held on halfway. 15 in from the far touchline. Two tackles left for the Dolphins. Plath goes left to Donoghue. And he's wrapped up 6 or 7 metres in Cowboys territory by Luke and Cotter. Played on the last. Comes right, Katoa the kick. Sends it deep down to the northern end. That's, a terrible kick. It is. Taken by Drinkwater on the full end goal. 20-metre tap. 7-tackle set for the Cowboys, who trailed 22-14. 14 minutes 30 gone, second half. Drinkwater took the tap. He's caught by Donoghue. 29 out from his own line. Plays it quickly to Luke. He works it away left and through hands. Laybutt to Purdue. Nowhere to go. And he's caught by Bostock. 34 out from his own line and 20 in from the eastern touchline. And he's trying to get a penalty here. Purdue doesn't get one. Luke, dummy half, goes right to Lukey. And Helan Lukey's on his knees, 9 metres short of halfway, courtesy of Plath and Donoghue. Played, Luke, to the right, Cotter away to Neame, right foot step into the defence, and quarter metre in Dolphins territory. 22-14 Dolphins, the game's still in the balance. Luke to the left, through hand, Sutton goes on the ground behind Drinkwater, scooped up by Purdue. Really struggled to be too involved in this game. Pass away back to Clifford, then he links up with Lukey, and Lukey's contained by Farnworth, Plath and Nikarima, 42 out from the goal line. Two tackles left, played to Luke, sends it left away to Griffin Neame. He charges at Donoghue and Stone and also Finafuiaki. 31 away, centre field, last tackle. Clifford runs at the defensive line, then puts a little stab kick, and it sits up Cobbo. Great hands. He's got it for the Finns. 12 out from his own line. 24 and a half to play. Luke Lewis, 22-14, Finns lead.
1: That was a nice little kick there by Clifford, but really good work there by Cobbo. I think he's done some really good things for the Cowboys today. Cobbo, a couple of really strong carries, some good reads, but he's having a big game for the Cowboys also.
0: Here's Bostock centre field, 17 out from his own goal line, put to the ground, plays it, they work it right to Sarko. He motors over the 30, taken 11 short of halfway by Sutton and Luke. Now played Plath, goes left Tabuai Fadeau. He's captured on halfway by Liam Sutton. Played on the last. Plath goes left, kick from Isaiah Katoa. To midfield Roos, drifting to his left with the catch is Laybutt. 20 out from his own line, got the pass to Drinkwater. He's over the 30 and the 40. Over halfway, Drinkwater. Gee, had support to his left, Purdue, but he takes a tackle. 4 metres in Dolphins territory and earns a penalty as well. Katoa all over him. So a penalty goes to the Cowboys, Michael Carriana. So you're sensing a momentum shift.
2: Yeah, penalties for a grapple there from Katoa. And it was a beautiful pass out the back there. And Scott Drinkwater, he did have Purdue on his outside. But I think Hamaso was reading that situation. So probably the right call from Drinkwater to hold on to it. And then, yeah, just working him on the ground, Katoa, it's definitely a penalty.
0: So now, great field position for the Cowboys. Sorry, Louis.
1: Oh, I don't think that's worth a penalty. That's a full great one-on-one tackle. It's on the ground. That's a little bit of a wrestle. That'll do, mate.
0: Touch 20 metres out. You can change it when you're Prime Minister. Purdue sends it right to Clifford. Then back centre field. Thomas McKayley back on the field. Caught 20 metres out from the line. Right in front of the southern post. Luke goes right. Taumalolo. So the bookends are back on the field for North Queensland. Taumalolo and McKayley. Taumalolo stands 11 out. Played to Luke. Goes to his right. Oh, Clifford back on the inside. Drinkwater. Pass away to McKayley. Look for a way through. But Finafuiaki comes across with Katoa and Stone. And the tackle is made a metre out from the line. Played to Luke. They go right. Taumalolo links up. Through hand to go. Sutton away to Chester. Chester beats one, now knocked to the ground. 4 metres out by Lemuelu and also Farnworth. Two tackles left for North Queensland. Play to Drinkwater. Spiralling ball left, Clifford to Cotter. Wrap around back, it goes to Drinkwater. And they're all in slow-mo now, the Cowboys, and the tackle 10 away. Last play. Sonny Luke plays the ball to Drinkwater. Goes left, Clifford. A cross-field kick with purpose for Tuolungi. Up they go, and like a behind in the AFL rushed. It's punched over the touchline by Sarko, and it's deliberately knocked forward. That was dead set, a deliberate punch forward. So it's a penalty going to the Cowboys. They're sixth of the day, just in from the touchline in the southeast corner.
1: Well, that's a rule. I didn't know that was there. Sorry, but I didn't know you weren't allowed to punch it forward. That was the safest play for Jermaine Asako to do. And they get a penalty for knocking the ball away. I didn't know that was a rule.
0: Cannot do it. Tap taken 9 metres out. Not the deliberate punch forward. Here it comes away right to McKaylee. Tackled 10 metres out from the line there by the lock.

0: forward Knowles. Played to Luke. Goes right. Through hands Cotter. Great tackle down low by Lemuelu. Four out. Good quick play the ball to Sonny Luke. Comes back open side left to Taumalolo. But the defence from the Dolphins. Magnificent at the moment. Tabuai for no one of three defenders a metre away. Played to Luke. Long ball. Goes left to Clifford. Then away to Sutton. Got it on to McIntyre. Passes a shocker from McIntyre. Intercepted by Asako and the Dolphins escape. 11 out for their own line. 21 and a half to go. Dolphins 22. Cowboys 14. And the Cowboys, as we often see, compound their mistake by being inside the 10. Penalty Dolphins, 21 out from their own line. Let's go to the touchline at Townsville Stadium. Laurie Spooner.
1: Yeah, a couple of times they're just pushing the football when they don't need to. There's Asako was in between them. Yeah, silly decision to do that.
0: Yeah, the pass intercepted from Sam McIntyre, and they don't know whether they had the Dolphins on the ropes, MC. The Dolphins were defending particularly well.
2: Yeah, it was a big tackle. He caught it during the play. Connolly Lemu, one-on-one. He was isolated there, but he made a beautiful try-saving tackle. And then outside of that, they didn't look troubled, the Dolphins' defensive line.
0: By the way, welcome to listeners in Brisbane on digital radio. Andrew Moore, Luke Lewis, Michael Carianis and Laurie Spooner bringing you coverage of the game at Townsville Stadium. And it's Dolphins 22, Cowboys 14, midway through the second half. Marshall King goes left, an inside ball from Knowles back to Stone. Tackled 9 metres in Cowboys territory. Marshall King sends it right again. The Dolphins bumping their way through Knowles over the 30. Taumalolo one-on-one steal. He's got it back for the Cowboys. So it's been a really entertaining game. Dolphins have scored 4-3 and have this 8-point lead with 20 minutes gone. 20 minutes left, second half. Another steal, but this time.

0: Legally so of Lukey. And the penalty goes against Conley Lemuelu. Penalty to the Cowboys. Penalty's now 7-4 to North Queensland. And it comes, Louis, about seven short of halfway.
1: Oh, yeah. At first, I thought they were string a tackle. They almost got it right, the Cowboys. They did release, but the bottom player that was around the legs just couldn't hear, let go of, got ball. And they got it wrong there. But they're gifting away all this field position at the moment. They're going to be hard to keep holding this Cowboys out.
0: And from the tap, it's Tommy McKayley, going to be caught here by Finafuiaki and Katoa at 37 out from the goal line. And Brisbane Digital listeners with us because Queensland Reds have been thrashed in the rugby by Waikato, 46-24. 24 out from the line. Here's another lost ball by the Cowboys and another penalty to them. Taumalolo hit it up and another steal. So penalty to North Queensland. I'd be very tempted to take two here.
2: I think they would have loved the challenge here, to have their challenge. Their hands all over the ball, but I think the ball just spills out.
0: I think Stone had some influence in it. Wait, but I'd dead set take the two here and get to within six. You've got to get them at some point. It was going to be a setter, but they don't. Luke takes the tap. Goes right, Drinkwater away to Helam Lukey. He's tackled there by Lemuelu and Stone. 19 out from the line and 10 in from touch western side. Plays the ball to Luke. Goes left, Cotter, and Oluka and McKayley set a field. And he stands in the tackle only 8 metres out from the line. And in there was Morgan Knowles. Now they work it to the right. Comes away. Drinkwater got the pass on to support. And Chester beautifully rounded up by Cobbo. He's been great, Selwyn Cobbo. 14 out from the Dolphins line. 3 tackles to go. Now they go centre field left. Clifford, short ball on that time to McIntyre. Thought about the risky offload, but learnt from his last one, and he accepts the tackle. 6 out from the Dolphins' goal line. Katoa was in there, all over him. It's played now to Luke. Oh, fired it away right, and they've knocked it on. Really, the Cowboys are their own worst enemy. They cannot get the job done. Dolphins hanging on, leading 22-14. 18 minutes to go. We'll check in on the touchline and Laurie Spina.
3: Yeah, you got to give credit to the Dolphins. They're pressure in defence, but yeah, the Cowboys, silly errors at crucial times are killing them.
0: Yeah, I don't know that was a great pass from Luke, but Drinkwater, a pretty ordinary attempt to catch there. So the Dolphins get the scrum feed, and those repeated thwarting of the Cowboys, that's going to lift the Dolphins' spirits, isn't it, Louis?
1: Well, absolutely. They'll be pumped that they've been holding them out, because I feel like it's been all the Cowboys the last 15 minutes. But now Drinkwater's actually been really good this second half. He's tried very, very hard. He's getting in there. He's carrying. He's making breaks. He's setting up tries. And he just can't get that last pass. So a little bit of frustration kicking in, but yeah, that wasn't the best passes there to Drinkwater.
0: Still 17 minutes to go, and Cowboys now over the 30 through Farnworth. Bounced away from Clifford. Bounced away from Cotter. Fends away from Sonny Luke. Then he tries to straighten into McIntyre and Clifford and take an 8 short of halfway. 20 in from the eastern touchline. Plays the ball to Tabuai Fadoa. Marches over halfway. Through an offside player. Got away from Luke. It is a set restart because he did catch them napping the Cowboys. So the fourth restart of the night for the Dolphins. 37 away from the Cowboys line. They spin it left with an inside ball to Morgan Knowles, taken by Luke over the top. 30 metres out from the Cowboys line. 16 minutes 30 to go. Dolphins 22, North Queensland 14, after it was 16-10 at half-time. Now inside the 20. Tackle made 19 metres out by O'Donoghue. Now Tabuai Fadoa, short side right to Bostock, has been terrific. Held up ball and all on this occasion by McKayley, Taumalolo and Perdue. And he'll play it 10 metres out. 2 tackles left, Cowboys. Tabuai Fadoa for the Dolphins, rather, against the Cowboys. Comes to the left. A floated pass ends up in the hands of Cobbo, 20 out. Cobbo, who's big and strong, and ends up over the touchline. Great defence coming across. Is that Chester? It was. Brilliant defence in cover from Tom Chester. And the mistake from Cobbo means a Cowboys play the ball about 10 out from their own line. 22-14, Michael Carrianis, and the Cowboys needed that set defensively, and they did it well.
2: Yeah, it's a really poorly constructed play there from the Dolphins and gave Selwyn Cobbo a little space or a little option because the North Queensland defence just warned him. They just got their execution all wrong there, the Dolphins.
0: Now, around the grounds, AFL third term, Brisbane 83, leading Gold Coast 59. Super Netball first quarter, Queensland Firebirds leading Sunshine Coast 5-4. The derby thanks to Queensland Day. So now it is Cowboys going nowhere. Sonny Luke went right across field in a jog and easily got caught 11 out from his own line. And now they run across field again through Labor, caught 11 out from their own line. So this is, they've got to find someone to go straight and hard. Cohen Hess puts his hand up, almost gets to the 20. Caught 19 out from his own line, plays the ball to Luke, goes left, Tamalolo.

0: Then away Drinkwater Purdue. He did get away from one, but he's really struggling to have the impact he normally has. Purdue, such a great talent. It's the last tackle, and the kick from Clifford is 25 out from his own line. Bounces on the Dolphins 30 with backspin for Tabuai Fadao. Fields at 14 short of halfway, and by the time he'll play it, it's 5 short of halfway with 14 and a half minutes to go. Now it's Bostock. He runs headlong into Luke, and Hess, it's still going. They can't put him down. 39 out. Plays the ball. They spin it left away to Cobbo. Luke is there with Hess in defence. 25 metres out from the line. Dummy half Marshall King. Goes left to Farnworth. Ducked underneath Luke that time. Into the defence of Taumalolo and McKaylee. 12 metres out. Northern end of the ground. Two tackles left. Dolphins with this 8-point lead. Donoghue turned it into Stone. Wrapped up 4 metres out from the line. Played on the last tackle. And a dummy half, Marshall King. Goes right to Donoghue to Katoa. Then away to Tabuai Fadao. Puts a little stab kick. And then it's fumbled by Lukey. Back into the hands of the Hammer. And it's 6 more tackles. Ball played to Bostock. He dummies, goes himself. One-handed ball back to Tabuai Fadao. Away to Katoa. And he sends it on the inside. Everyone flat-footed at the moment. Donoghue straight under one. He'll score, will he? Wow. He's over Kurt Donoghue. Dolphins defence went to... Rather, the Cowboys defence went to sleep. And the Dolphins' Kurt Donoghue catches the napping with a try. Dolphins 26, North Queensland 14, with 13 and a half to go, Luke Lewis.
1: Yeah, that's wow for me. That is amazing work there by Donoghue. He just gets a bit of an opportunity. But you know what I love about him is that everyone else is just walking onto this ball. And he goes, well, it's a little bit of an opportunity. Maybe I just use my explosive power and see what I can do. He just gets the ball, goes bang, left foot step, breaks out of a tackle for Ruben Cotter, gets down low, and he just drives his legs and puts the ball on the line. That is brilliant work there from Donoghue. Outstanding try and soft defence there from the Cowboys.
2: Yeah, that's really poor from North Queensland. Jason Taumalolo amongst the players involved there with the game, essentially on the line. Not much going on whatsoever. As Louis said, and that's the two most expensive forwards that have missed that. Ruben Cotter, Jason Taumalolo, that's super poor from experienced representative players.
0: And you'd think that's really game now in the box seat for the Dolphins. 26-14. They've now scored 5 tries to 3. We'll get the conversion attempt and then cross to Laurie on the touchline. First try of the year for Donoghue. Francis says enjoying the cool team. Luke Louis, independent MP for Shark Park. First independent PM unanimously elected Prime Minister from Curra Dragon in Queensland.
1: Concur.
0: Thought you might. Here's Asako, 19 out, just to the right of the post. With the right boot, he makes no mistake, and that's huge now. 14-point lead. He's 4 from 5. 28-14. Dolphins lead the Cowboys. I still think the Cowboys should have taken the 2 earlier, and they'll still be in the hunt. But a 14-point lead, Laurie Spina, looms large.
3: Yeah, the Hammers, the last 10 minutes, got involved a little bit more and made plenty of yardage. Yeah, but the Cowboys have missed far too many tackles. Last week they missed 60. Maybe not as many this week, but yeah, they've got to tighten up their defence.
0: Now, also on the text line, Maury, Louie, Laurie, MC, the Dolphins often lose or win by big margin. I'm tipping a big margin at the back of this game, says Dubbo on the board, Dragon. Good on you, Dubbo Dragon. Harry from Gerringong, do any of you do NRL fantasy? Here's a kick that's short. Beautiful catch high by Cobbo. And he's got a 10 short of halfway.
1: I do not.
0: Michael Carrianis?
2: Yes.
0: You do NRL fantasy?
2: Yes.
0: You do NFL fantasy?
2: Most definitely. And I live in?
0: I know you do. Here's 5 metres in Cowboys territory. Comes to the right. Noel's got the pass away. And, that Clara confirms that all the time.
2: Why are you talking to my wife?
0: Ball goes right. Someone's got it. Apart from the kids. Here's Finifuiaki, wrapped up 24 metres out. Ball played down to Marshall King. Comes to the left through hands. Knolls away Katoa. Clifford met him with a bit of a jolting shot, but Katoa maintains his feet and will play it on the last 18 out from the goal line to Marshall King. Comes left to Donoghue. A rough old pass out of the back for Nicarima, who's met ball and all by Chester and Lukey, and it'll be a changeover. 11 out from the Cowboys line. Dolphins 28. North Queensland 14 with 11 minutes to go. And the Cowboys need points, and they need them very quickly as Drinkwater sends it left to Laybutt. He's wrapped up, 15 out from his own goal line. Stone was in there with Knowles. Plays it, they work it left to McKaylee. Donoghue, one of 3 defenders there with Finifuiaki and Marshall King. 28 out from the Cowboys line. Luke goes right to McKaylee, away to Taumalolo. Good run by him, but he's

0: by Donoghue and Farnworth, 11 short of halfway. Reuben Cotter has left the field by the way for the Cowboys. Just an interchange. Clifford sends it right to Chester. Caught two short of halfway. Good tackle. Ball and all by Morgan Knowles. Now it's Luke, short side right to Clifford, but there's no support. And he's taken 40 metres out from the line. On the last tackle, Luke from dummy half puts a kick straight into the Cowboys. And it's a beautiful effort there from the Dolphins defender. And Knowles dives on it, 15 short of halfway. Played to Nikarima, goes right to Cobbo. Cobbo, good run over the 40. Caught short of halfway, and with 10 minutes left, Louis, not sure how much energy there is left in this Cowboys team.
1: No, there's not a whole lot left with them at the moment. They've also got the pressure of the scoreboard. I mean, the time clock on the scoreboard at the moment. So I reckon they're sort of watching. So I'm expecting a few errors come from the Cowboys. They're going to have to start chancing their arm.
0: Dolphins now, 10 metres inside Cowboys territory. Tamalolo the tackle. Ball played to Marshall King. Tucks it under the arm. Gains 12 or 13 metres. Wrapped up 28 metres out from the goal line. Ball's going to be played to Nikarima. Goes right to Katoa. Kicks to the 10-metre line. Contested. Great catch by Bostock. Passed off the ground. Claimed by Asako. Play on 10 out. Long ball back to Katoa. He steps around Purdue. Beats one. Throws along the ground. Scooped up by Donoghue. Flicks it along the ground. Back to Nikarima. 22 out. Cody dummies. Accelerates through half a gap. Oh. Then throws a magical pass to Selwyn Cobbo. Oh, he could earn a career as a magician, Cody Nikarima. Try to Selwyn Cobbo. Dolphins are in. Dolphins 32, Cowboys 14 with 9 minutes to go. Luke Lewis, what about that work from Cody Nikarima?
1: Yeah, beautiful work by Cody Nikarima, but what about the take there from Herbie Farmworth? Keeps the ball alive, and somehow they just flick the ball out the back. It lands in the hands of Cody Nikarima, just throws a little bit of a dummy, slides through, and he had the hammer on his inside and Cobbo on his outside, just throws a one-handed little flick, sort of 10-metre pass, and hits Cobbo on the chest. And gets another try for the Dolphins, 32-14. Outstanding work there from the Dolphins.
2: Yeah, outstanding work there from the Dolphins. But that comes off the back of a really poor end to North Queensland set. Jake Clifford, as you said, Andrew, went on the blind side and there was just no support. And off the back of that play, the ball, Sonny Luke goes on the same blind side, puts in a poor kick. Dolphins get the ball in good territory, and this is the result. Game over, North Queensland.
0: Let's go to the touchline, Laurie.
3: Yeah, they got some really good players, haven't they? If they stay all fit, I reckon they're a chance in this premiership. They've improved. They had a slow start to the season, but, yeah, Wolfie's got them really defending well. And when their attack clicks, boy, they can go. And Cody Nikarima, he's had a whale of a game tonight.
0: So it's 32-14. Selwyn Cobbo a try. And I reckon that's 13 doubles he's had in his career, Selwyn Cobbo. 7 minutes 48 to go. 18-point lead. We'll get to some text messages after this. Try has been confirmed. 6 tries now for the Finns, 3 in each half. Sacco's still lining it up. Let's go Dolphins. Hammer time. My favourite player and from my hometown, Cairns, says Digby. Maureen, who needs to watch the highlights with commentary like that? She's from Hillbilly Harry in the Perth Hills, WA. Thank you, Hillbilly Harv. Here's Asako, 21 metres out. 8 metres in from touch. Moves in, strikes it, likes it, kicks the goal. And that is his 5th goal from 6 attempts. Dolphins 34, Cowboys 14. Game, set, bingo. The Dolphins are going to win, and they're winning it easily now with still 7 3/4 minutes to go. Around the ground, 3/4 time in the AFL. Brisbane 90, leading Gold Coast 61. Still first quarter of the netball. Sunshine Coast 16, leading Queensland Firebirds 15. Imagine Maury making cornflakes on Sunday morning. He gets the bowl from the cupboard, and what comes next? The milk. Oh, the milk. The milk finds the bowl, and boy, oh boy, wowee, that's a bowl of cornflakes.
2: Is that what happens?
0: No, I'll make toast. Great call so far, gents. Currently flying Perth to Brisbane. Hopefully the Broncos can turn it around tonight. Happy Queensland Day from Lockie and to you. Now from the kickoff, it's Farnworth. 25 out from his own line. Played to Nikarima. Goes to his right to Tabuai Fadeau, and he's wrapped up. He'll play just short of halfway. 7:30, we're off to Lang Park. Brisbane and Gold Coast after the game. Laurie will have some reaction, though, and we'll get the ABC Player of the Year points from Luke, future Prime Minister Lewis. Now the Finns on halfway. Katoa sends it on the inside to Finafuiaki. He's been good also. Caught 38 out from the Cowboys line. He plays the ball to Marshall King. Still three tackles to go this set. Comes left Katoa to Nikarima. Then away to Farnworth. And Herbie is standing the tackle. Offloads over the top to Lemuelu. Goes right to Katoa. And Isaiah Katoa runs into Luke and also in there. Now the defender, Hess, 22 out from the line. Stood in the tackle, by the way, and then got a shove as he played it. And it's a set restart here for the Dolphins as well. Their fifth, 17 out. Plays it. Comes left to Tom Flegler back on the field. And he scored a try in that remarkable Origin comeback for Queensland in Origin 1. He'll be there again at the MCG. Comes to the right for the Dolphins. Donoghue got through one tackle of Ethan King. Now caught 4 metres out right in front of the Northern Post. A chance here for the Finns from dummy half Marshall King. And he got the markers offside. So it's another set restart for the Dolphins. A metre away. Ball played to Donoghue. Comes to the right, Katoa. Then he links up Tabuai for Doe. He just tries to run over the top of Purdue. Finally, help came. And he's tackled three out from the goal line. Then carries a player over on his back. And now Hammer's less than amused.
4: Hammer's out!
0: He's still tied up there with Labour. And he's ultimately going to play it a few metres out. Been a little bit of late angst at Townsville Stadium. Now it's played and it comes to the left to Katoa. Dummies goes himself into McKaylee. He's tackled 4 metres out from the North Queensland goal line. He'll play the ball now. Dummy half is Donoghue. He sends it left. Deeply set Stone. He throws one out the back. It's a shocking pass. Farnworth can't handle it. Knock on around the ankles. And Michael Carriana scrum feet here for the Cowboys. 15 out from their own line. 5.5 to go. Dolphins 34, North Queensland 14.
2: Yeah, poor pass there from Cody Nikarima. It wasn't Cody Nikarima, sorry. It was Ray Stone out the back there. Poor pass, and it's just impossible for Herbie Farnworth to scoop that up.
0: Scrum feet here for the Cowboys. 5 minutes, 10 to go. Let's go to the touchline. Laurie Spina. It's been a disappointing second half from the home team, hasn't it?
3: Yeah, Andrew, it's been really poor for them. They've made those errors, and then you give the Dolphins too much ball and the players they got, they'll cut you to pieces. But, yeah, I've had a really enjoyable Queensland day. Planted sugarcane early this morning, come here and watch a really enjoyable game of footy.
0: How is the season for you, Loz, or is this setting it up?
3: Yeah, we're starting to plant now, and harvesting starts in 2 weeks. So, yeah, busy time.
0: All right, mate, here's the Nikarima limping away. Hope he's okay. Luke goes left, through hands, away with a short ball onto Neem. Throws one out the back to Sutton. He got it away to Drinkwater. Goose steps over halfway. Caught 6 metres in Dolphins territory.
2: How would you go on a farm, Andrew?
0: I'd struggle, I think. It's too much hard work. Comes down to the right. Through hands, Clifford. Got the pass away. And they work it within 7 of halfway. How would you go?
5: Oh, terrible. Not my go.
0: Chester plays it. It comes left to Clifford with a kick on the last tackle. Down about 15 out from the line. Up goes Asako. Oh. What a tackle. And Tuolungi caught in midair. So that would be one of the easier penalties awarded by Wyatt Raymond. And the penalty count now is 8-5 to the Cowboys. Great take, by the way, in the first instance from Asako. And then Tuolungi did have eyes on the footy, but then put his arms out and tackled Asako midair. 3 minutes 40 to go, Luke Lewis.
1: Yeah, all accidental, but tell you what, doesn't Jermaine Asako get high on this one? Doesn't take his eyes off. It gets a great take. But as he comes down, just leans on the top of the shoulder there of Murray Tuolungi, and then just comes down and lands on his hit. Gets put in a bit of a dangerous position, but he didn't take his eyes off the ball. I think it's okay. It'll be penalty sufficient.
0: So the Dolphins find touch, 30 out from their own goal line. Ball tapped by Bostock. He sends it left away to Finafuiaki. Tackled 10 metres short of halfway. Final quarter AFL, Brisbane 90, leading Gold Coast 61. Quarter time netball, 16 all Queensland Firebirds and Sunshine Coast Lightning. So now it is the tackle made on Francis Mollo back on the field on halfway. They work it left to Flegler. And Helam Lukey first to greet him with Clifford, 10 metres in Cowboys territory, 18 in from the Western touchline. This will be a very convincing win for the Dolphins, who look like they can be at their best, a legitimate threat to anybody. 32 metres away. Stone plays it. Left to Katoa. Plays out the back to Nikarima. Chester was right up in his face. Makes the tackle. 28 out from the line. One tackle left. Donoghue dummy half. Goes right Katoa. Kick from 29 metres out of the northwest corner. Up goes Labor, dropped it, and it'll be picked up with six more tackles for Hammerso Tabuai for day.

0: left foot step past one, then nearly got past another. One-on-one still, Murray Tuolagi to save the day for the Cowboys.
1: No advantage.
2: For the Cowboys.
0: So the knock-on goes against Zach Laybuck.
3: I do feel like it was advantage played there, though.
0: I thought so too, Louis.
2: From the Cowboys. On-field ruling is knock-on in the contest. I believe he's put into a dangerous position by a defender.
3: No, it's a free-throw at the stumps, I reckon.
0: It'll be, well, they can rule on anything, can't they, once they go for the challenge. 2 minutes and 2 seconds to go. Dolphins 34, Cowboys 14.
4: Onside. We'll monitor the offside players.
0: That's Liam Kennedy in the bunker. It's a good high kick. Up goes Labor.
3: He doesn't get put in a dangerous position.
0: He landed.
3: Selwyn Cobbo.
4: Jake Clifford is going back towards the ball. There's no escort line from him.
3: Yeah, and then you got Selwyn Cobbo looking at the ball the whole way. If you watch him, he does not take his eyes off the ball.
4: Selwyn's looking at the ball.
3: And it's knock on.
0: Labor jumps
4: Zach Labor
0: on him.
4: Knocks the ball on.
3: Yeah. We have a decision.
4: He is not placed into a dangerous position. We're playing through this, restarts the tackle count.
0: So this will be an unsuccessful challenge for the Cowboys.
3: Yeah.
0: Tabuai Fadeau picked it up.
3: We get to one-on-one still.
0: And over the 10.
4: Clearing all contact at this stage.
1: There's definitely no advantage play. They've made like 3 metres.
4: The ball is then stripped one-on-one. The captain's challenge is unsuccessful.
0: So hang on. It's an unsuccessful challenge.
3: Yeah, from Cowboys.
1: Yeah. The strip was one-on-one because the Dolphins would have forfeited the ball.
0: Yeah, so it's a Dolphins...
1: Dolphins get the ball back.
0: Scrum feet, 10 out from the Cowboys line.
1: Yeah, because advantage hadn't been played.
3: And they're currently sitting in fifth position as well on the live ladder at the moment.
1: Oh, you know what we haven't discussed?
0: What?
1: The live back rower ladder of Matty Elliott.
0: Oh, that's right. It started off Cam Murray, best back rower in the comp. 10 minutes later, Hamoli Olakuato, best back rower
1: on Thursday night.
0: Yeah, we'll have to see what we're up to. We might check in with Matty tomorrow.
1: Still on a live ladder of the best back rowers in the comp.
0: Scrum feather comes to the right Katoa, turns it into Finafuiaki, and he's wrapped up 11 metres out from the line. Cam Murray held the title for only minutes, didn't he?
1: Minutes.
0: And that comes to the left Katoa, turns it back into Molo. He just rolls on the ground. Donoghue was not expecting it. It ran into his legs. Picks it up. Gives the pass away to Tommy Flegler. Yeah! He's over. Flegler scores. Cowboys stop playing. And the ball, the rollback. It might become a new tactic. Try to Flegler. 90 seconds to go. Dolphins 38, North Queensland 14. Luke Lewis.
3: Yeah, isn't that funny? You had Kurt Donoghue. He just had no idea what was going on. He sort of turned around. He was looking to set up the play. But there's a ball just sitting at his feet. He goes, oh, hang on, what's that? And he just picks it up. A beautiful fend, another beautiful little left foot step, and then sucks in, Cohen Hess, and then just get a beautiful little tip onto Thomas Flegler, punched into a hole. You're not going to stop him when he's got a bit of speed that close to the line, so brilliant work there. I love when they just play off the cuff, the Dolphins.
0: It's amazing, MC. Flegler hadn't scored a try in, what, 3 years. Now he's got two in two games.
1: Yeah, and that was pretty soft again from North Queensland. Defensively brittle in the middle of the field. They just failed to react. And then Flegler just ran with a lot more intent. Sonny Luke misses a tackle, as does Scott Drinkwater, and so too young Liam Sutton. But yeah, really poor defensive effort there from the Cowboys.
0: So we'll go to you, Laurie Spina. Now we might have to record an interview after this game because we'll be going to Lang Park in a few minutes' time. But gee, the Dolphins all over the Cowboys.
5: Yeah, Andrew, they had a fair bit of ball the last 20 minutes and they've really cut the Cowboys to pieces. Those holes, like Michael said, in the middle of the field, I was always taught you've got to be two arms lengths apart for your next player. It was way more than that, but Flagler, really good try. Yeah, the Dolphins, gee, they're strong side. Their defence is in order and their attack flows from there.
0: Bit of an old-fashioned thrashing there. 7-3. 4 of them in the second half. Asako, 18 out. 5 to the right of the post, and he pilots it right between the sticks. He's 6 from 7, and they do reach 40. Dolphins 40, leading North Queensland 14 with 36 seconds to go in a thoroughly convincing victory. And there's Christian Wolfe enjoying it all down on the touchline for the Dolphins, and a very satisfying win. Tough place to go and come away with 2 points, let alone to do it in the emphatic fashion that they have. So the kickoff will come. There'll be a few players left in the game. All this talk of not a big enough talent pool with expansions, and yet up-and-comers like Trey Fuller can't get a spot in the awesome Dolphins team. What other team could use Trey Fuller if he doesn't get his shot with the fin soon, says Cozza.
1: think he just re-signed.
0: When Louis is PM, I'd love to know the policy on the bunker, please, for Fredo. Well, I think he'll be in it. He'll be the first ever Prime Minister to man the bunker.
6: And the bunker must be, the decision must be done in 20 seconds.
0: Here's Flegler.
1: And if you get it wrong, you're out.
0: But it's gonna, is it going to be you in the bunker?
6: Yeah.
0: And you're still going to call games with me?
6: Yeah, 100%. I do everything as normal.
1: I don't do it with you, by the way.
0: Every, what?
1: Huh?
0: Everything will be as normal except you're going to be Prime Minister.
6: Yeah, correct. I don't want to make
1: bunker.
6: A big deal about it.
0: What?
6: It's not that hard.
0: It's the Dolphins outside their 30. Comes to the right, Nikarima. Got the pass. Someone made it seem really hard. Tabuai Fidei gets it away to Bostock. He is caught just short of halfway, and that's it. That's a really, really good win for the Dolphins. And we knew they were, you know, something to be reckoned with, and they certainly showed that tonight, beating North Queensland 40 points to 14 for the Dolphins. Tries to Selwyn Cobbo in the 6th minute. Jermaine Asako in the 30th, Isaiah Katoa in the 34th, Hamiso Tabuai Fidei in the 48th minute, Kurt Donoghue in the 67th, Selwyn Cobbo again in the 71st, and Tom Flegler in the 79th minute. Jermaine Asako, 6 goals from 7 attempts, a 16-point haul, 6 restarts, 2 successful and 1 unsuccessful challenge. For the Cowboys, tries to Murray Tuolungi in the 15th minute, Tom Chester in the 20th, Chester again in the 52nd, Jack Clifford 1 from 3, Chester on report in the 39th minute for a high tackle on Herbie Farnworth, 1 restart, penalties 8-5 to the Cowboys, but the Dolphins turn a 16-10 halftime lead into a 40 points to 14 win before a crowd of 21,411. And Michael Carayannis, before we get Louis's points, that was a really good effort from the Finns, wasn't it?
1: Yeah, they've just, they showed glimpses of being a really, really good side, and then they sort of go in and out of games, but they definitely did enough to win this game. As for the Cowboys, poor, poor performance.
0: 21-9-1-1 the crowd, 21,911. All right, Louis, ABC Player of the Year points, who you got?
6: I gave Cody Nikarima 3. Thought he was really good for the Dolphins. I went Jack Bostock for 2. I thought he was really, really good. I liked his skill alone out in the edges was really good. And I went Selwyn Cobbo for 1. I thought he was genius. I thought he did a really good job with his carries. I'd love to know his stats, his actual running stats. It would have been huge tonight.
0: For Jack Bostock or for Selwyn Cobbo?
6: Cobbo. Oh, yeah. Would have been up over 300, I reckon.
0: All right, well, I'm going to have a look for you. Laurie Spener, you're a couple of minutes away from doing a couple of interviews for us or one for the post-game show. But, yeah, Dolphins, you're leaving impressed with them?
5: Yeah, very much so, Andrew. I thought their defence was really good to fight. The Cowboys threw a fair bit at them, but when they got a fair bit of ball with 20 to go, yeah, they got some really good players. I've been really impressed.
0: All right. Thanks for your efforts tonight, as always, Loz. And he will record an interview on the field that Brett Sprick will have at his disposal for the post-game show. So 3 points, Cody Nikarima. 2 points, Jack Bostock. 1 point, Selwyn Cobbo. And just on Nikarima, Louis, we made the point when he was out and Katoa looked like he was really struggling. The difference Cody makes to Isaiah Katoa, it's really palpable.
6: Yeah, definitely. I reckon it frees him up and he doesn't have to stress too much. Like if he gets caught on last play, he knows Cody Nikarima's got his back with the kicking game. I reckon it also, Cody Nikarima's running game is helping Katoa. I really like what he does. He's a threat out wide, so I thought he played really well tonight. Put up some really nice passes as well, but that combination will build nicely. The more they're together, the better they're getting.
0: On the text line, MC checking his fantasy scores. Yeah, that's non-stop. What's the chances of some Maury merch with his face on front and a giant game set bingo on the back, asked Darren. I would say precisely 0, Darren, but thanks so much for asking.
1: It's a good idea. Wouldn't sell well.
0: It would not sell well. Thank you, Michael. Look forward to either your articles in the Sunday Telegraph, your updates on the fantasy football or the Tetris score, whether you've got a personal best, whatever you've done with all those laptops in front of you.
1: I'm on air tomorrow, and I'll see you Monday.
0: Oh, you are, from Shark Park. Enjoy that. Give Dino my best. Thank you, Louis. I'll see you from midday tomorrow at Western Sydney Stadium.
6: Can't wait. See you tomorrow.
0: We'll be calling the 2 o'clock game between Penrith and the West Tigers. Thank you to Laurie Spener. Thank you in here to Ralph Tucker, our producer, to our man of sound, Dennis the Den Dog Carnahan, to Ranelle Moa and earlier Ned Hall in the studio. And thank you for listening. Please don't go anywhere. The footy's about to continue. Dolphins 40 beat the Cowboys 14. Let's get to Lang Park. Brett Sprigg, happy Queensland Day.
7: Andrew, happy Queensland Day. And the cauldron is humming ahead of the 41st Southeast Queensland Derby. I know that rugby league on the Gold Coast has had a few different iterations, but the Titans Bronx has endured across the past couple of decades. Broncos have won the past 3. The Titans won the previous 3 before that. And this next installment comes at a crucial time for both sides. The Broncos, of course, have lost their past 4. The Titans have lost 5 in a row. So each team as desperate for a victory to taste that win and not just local bragging rights here tonight. NRL Saturday on ABC Sport continues. Former

0: Eyre, Marone and Kangaroo. Billy Moore is here. What's been worse, Billy? The Brisbane defence or the Gold Coast attack?
1: Great question, Spriggy. Split hair. Probably the Broncos defence, because you're the reigning premiers and you're leaking 35 points a game in the last month.
0: Oh.
1: Yeah, that's like basically sure death when it comes to winning a footy match in the NRL level.
0: The Titans haven't scored more than 12 points in their past four games, and that was always sort of their thing. Even when they weren't a tremendous team, they still had enough by way of attack, and it certainly has not been the case for them this year, the Gold Coast.
1: Yeah, you're right. It's almost like new coach Josh Hannay has started and goes, well, putting the focus on the defence, thinking that the attack would roll on. But it's like that source of their game is dried up, not enough points. They're defending. They've got the sixth best defensive effort in the comp.
0: Yeah.
1: But unfortunately, not scoring enough points, they just can't win games. And, well, their last start against Manly, great example.
0: Yeah.
1: 12-10 at Brookie, hard to do that. They had a chance. They're up against one of the heavyweights there, and they nearly got the chocolates.
0: And they add Tino Fasomola, Aoi and Jojo Fifita to the team that didn't play last start. Of course, they had the bye as well, so they're quite refreshed. You can text us, as always, 0467 920222. Team's not far away. I'm keen to get downstairs to get a feel for this straight away, because, as I said, this joint is pumping. The sideline is where we find Travis Main for us this evening. G'day, Trav.
2: Hey, guys, what a cracking Queensland day it's been. Queenslander, Billy, come on, get up, mate.
1: Love it.
2: It's perfect conditions down here, boys. 14 degrees, clear skies, no wind at all that I can feel right now. We're going to have about 42,000 in the house tonight. It's going to be a good crowd. We all remember that black jersey thumping the Broncos gave the Titans last year, 44-14. I can tell you there's a little bit of early drama here. The Titans aren't overly happy with the chrome branding on the front of these Broncos jerseys, and I'm with them. It's reflecting the lights here at Lang Park badly.
0: I said that, didn't I, Billy? Yeah. I said that. Thank you, Trav. Good observation, because they came out there warm-up tops and some had the jerseys on, and it's the bright silver chrome, as Trav described, on the jersey. If it's the light and you're making a tackle, you're going to get blinded.
1: Well, I totally agree, and it caught my eye, because I loved the black jersey from last year. And I said to you, I don't think that's the exact same one.
0: Yeah.
1: And you're seeing this reflection, and as Trav just said, it's eye-catching, and it would actually put you off a little bit. So watch this space.
0: I'll have to wait and see. Mo Fotowaker, who is, of course, a new co-captain, and, of course, recently became the Gold Coast Titans Club Games record holder. That was a story yesterday, of course. He's now elevated alongside Tino Fasomola-Aoi as Gold Coast Titans co-captain. Today is also Payne Haas's 150th, so a milestone for the Brisbane Broncos front rower. Here come the Titans. Fullback Keanu Kinney, wingers Jensen Tuamopiao and Philip Sami. Centres Jojo Fifita and AJ Brimson. 5'8 Jaden Campbell. Halfback Zane Harrison, only his fourth first grade game. Lock forward Cooper Bai. Second rowers Adam Ahau and Bo Furmore. Props Mo Fotowaker and Tino Fasomola-Aoi, both co-captains. The hooker is Ollie Pascoe. The bench is Curtis Morin, Josh Patson, Chris Randall, Cleese Haas, Jalen DeGroote and Luke Summerton. The Gold Coast Titans, as per the program, 1-19. Two wins, nine losses, sitting 16th, a.k.a. second last on the NRL table. And they

0: Dog Jersey Institute, Black Dog Institute jersey for their mental health round, which is very striking with the prominently black colour scheme, the white numbers, and as Trav Mayne described to us a short time ago, chrome logos and lettering on the jersey. Up goes the smoke and the pyro, the flags are waving. And the Brisbane Broncos take the field here at Lang Park. Fullback Reece Walsh, swingers Josiah Kapani and Jesse Arthurs. Centres are Staggs and Anderson. 5'8" Tom Duffy. Halfback Reynolds, lock Xavier Willison. Back rowers Pierre Cura and Gajewski. Props Preston Ricky, Payne Haas. He was fantastic last week, wasn't he, Payne Haas, in that loss to the Dragons. Hooker Corey Pakes. Bench is Ben Hunt, Ben Tulte, BJ Semu, Ulbix Tafa, Ezra Mann, of course. That's notable as well. His demotion to the bench, Ezra Mann, and Hayes Perham. Their coach is Michael Maguire. The reigning premiers are 5 wins, 7 losses. Just as they were this time last year, they then won 5 games in a row and 13 out of 15 on their way to the 2025 Premiership. Our referee is Jared Cole with Chris Butler in the bunker. Touch officials Matt Noyan, Belinda Sharp. Tip, Billy?
1: Bronx by 12.
0: Your tip, Trav Mayne?
2: Ooh, Broncos by 8.
0: Yeah, Broncos for me. And hopefully a close game here. Broncos will kick off. Gold Coast to have first use out of that. Milton right into the ground, running right to left as you look at your radio or ABC Listen app. It's a derby party here on Queensland Day at a red hot cauldron. Gold Coast around the footy back here. They're first it up with Fotowaker. And he's claimed 10 out from his own line on this left-hand side of the field. Pascoe will swing it across, open side right. Charging through centre field here. The tackle is made there by Willison, who was also among their best in the losing cause last week. Played by Philip Sami. Gain of 10 here for Pascoe from dummy half. He'll now play it back there for Jaden Campbell. All those guys I mentioned are on notice, Billy. Jaden Campbell's had a slow season. Yep. A lot of guys around him, so they have, as we described, the Titans' second worst attack in the comp, and that they are also ranked last for set completion. Can they complete this one? Second last play, Titans. Blindside right they come as, back is the last play. The kick from Zane Harrison will bounce down there to Reece Walsh on the wing, and he charges back, returns that kick, 30 out from his own line. The Broncos will start their first set of the game from that part of the ground. Caxton Street end of Lang Park in the Southeast Queensland Derby. You're with Brett Sprigg, Willie Moore and Travis Mayne here, NRL Saturday on ABC Sport. After earlier, the Cowboys 40, the Dolphins 40 beat the Cowboys 14 in Townsville. Broncos on the attack. Pakes looks to his right-hand side, and there's a run here from Payne Haas, just inside Titans territory. Platt now back to Pakes. Comes to Reynolds to the corner again here for Gajewski, and he's collected 40 out from that Titans line, heading from the Western touchline. Last play, Broncos. Pakes finds Walsh. The fullback will kick to end the set. It'll hover and land about 20 out. Kinney launches, knocks it forward. So it's advantage here. Brisbane comes wide back here for Arthurs. He's in the corner and still 5 metres shy. Opportunity, first look at the game here for the Brisbane Broncos. Deep in that southwestern corner of the ground. Reynolds through hands, shares it with Duffy. Dummies the pass, takes the tackle of Adama Howe, and now he's claimed 11 out left-hand side of the sticks. Dummy half Pakes, looks to his right, goes that way, shares it with Willison, and he's charging toward the uprights. He's still 5 shy of Gold Coast line southern end. Pakes looks left, goes right, borrows himself from dummy half, and he is, I reckon, just held up on that line, tackled by Furmore. They roll on here, the Broncos, sent across to Reynolds, inside ball now for Pierre Cura, slip one tackle, now claimed by Fasua Malaawi. He is 2 metres shy of Gold Coast line. Still a couple of plays left this set for the Broncos. Pakes across to Reynolds. Engineers the pass to Walsh. Wide for the corner again now for Arthurs. Takes on 1-2 and goes in to score. No. He was dragged there by Sami. So he's either out on touch or touch in goal. And it will be Gold Coast ball. You heard it there. No score so far. Broncos Titans in these first 3 minutes. Billy Moore on ABC Sport.
1: Well, if that's any reflection of what we've got for the next 74 minutes, I can't wait. Pull up just short, Arthurs. The ball he planted probably about 5 centimetres before the line. Great intensity by the Broncos to start this match. The Gold Coast Titans, Kinney, poor attempt at a catch. They've got to get out of their end this set of six.
0: Sami, centre field and 20 out. Comes left-hand side here for Bo Furmore, recent 100-gamer. Of course, he was in Queensland side last year, wasn't he?

0: game won by Furmore.
1: Well, he's a reflection of where the Titans are. They've gone backwards a little bit as a team.
0: First set restart of the game goes Gold Coast way. Brimson in pace. He was clobbered, though, on his run by Staggs illegally. And the first penalty of the game goes the way of the Gold Coast Titans. No score here so far at Lang Park. Touchline, we go to Travis Main.
2: Yeah, Adam Reynolds is hurt here, guys. He reeled out of a tackle there holding his left elbow, it looks like. The Broncos trainer's just attending to him now, but he looks like he's in a fair bit of pain here.
0: So, death, taxes, and Adam Reynolds with an injury. How serious? We're not quite sure. Early in this Sydney, or in this Southeast Queensland derby. So, 40 out centre field here on this burst from Fasua Malawi. Comes across now again to Zane Harrison. Left behind now for Fodawaker. And he will play at 30 out centre field. And the Titans games record holder. Pascoe across now again. Harrison, far similar alley, can't offload. Comes loose here, gathered by Walsh. Broncos turn defence into attack. He dummies one pass and now dragged down here, Walsh, by Brimson. Play at 40 out. Broncos continue here on play two. As they get towards that halfway line on the NRL logo, Western side. No score so far in these first 5 minutes. NRL Saturday on ABC Sport. Broncos nil, Titans nil. Payne Haas with the pass. It came through hands here, Duffy. And now getting up Anderson. And he's called back there by ref Jared Cole. On tackle three here for the Brisbane Broncos. We're only black and silver or chrome special mental health jersey tonight in the Southeast Queensland derby. Play at 40 out. Midway through the set here, the Broncos attacking towards that Milton Road end here. It's with Preston Rickey. He signed a recent extension of his contract for a couple of years at his new club. 30 out, Duffy. In the 5-8 roll tonight, left it behind there for Anderson. And he is enveloped there by three Titans defenders. 30 out, 20 in, eastern side. Last play, Broncos. Reynolds will get the kick going deep cross field. Arthur's launches, but on the wing down there first for the Titans. It was well watched through the air by Philip Sami. And they'll wheel and go 10 out from their own line, the Titans.
1: Well, that was a terrible play by their captain, Tino Fasua-Malawi. That last set of six, he pulled the trigger. Bad options of pass. They've just got to be a bit more concerned, the Titans, getting an arm wrestle, because they're matching the Broncos with intensity at least.
0: Broncos defending here. Titans on the attack with Keanu Kinney on play four. Gains half a dozen. He's 28 out from that southern end. Roll it back here for Pascoe. Impressive young hooker. Off here to Tino Fasua-Malawi. And he's collected 40 out, 20 in, eastern side. Pascoe goes short side right. A kick to win the set does come from Harrison, the young halfback. And again, Walsh, who's playing wide out there on the wing, brings it back across the defensive line. We'll share it with Arthur. He gets nailed, though, by Sami, coming out of that left edge defence for the Titans. So Broncos on the attack, 30 out centre field. Flat ball comes wide here, and Staggs is nailed as well. And we'll now play at 40 out for Reynolds, dummy half. The man in motion, as Quentin Hull likes to say, is the player who takes it towards halfway there in Gajewski on the NRL logo western side. Again, Piakura off to Walsh. Some dash here for Anderson through the gap. Shares it now with Karapani. And he steps in field into the defence. And he's taken 10 metres out from Gold Coast line. Opportunity here for the Broncos. Second last play. Walsh swings the pass back for Reynolds. Now Haas will use his force here on three Gold Coast defenders. Offloads here to no one. It's on the bounce there. Help back Anderson to Reynolds. Little show and go. Almost there for Gajewski. Back here to Staggs. Little kick, chip and chase. But pounced on first in there by Brimson. And he grounds the ball in the in-goal area. It will be line dropout Titans. It's still the Broncos nil, Gold Coast nil. 7.5 gone first half. Back to the touchline we go, Travis Main.
2: Yeah, pretty interesting game. I think the Broncos are on top, but the intensity is not too different. Titans just need to be a little bit smarter with the ball. As Billy said, a bit of a Hail Mary offload from Tino back there when they had some good ball. You know they struggle scoring points, but Broncos probably on top here, but they need some points to convert it.
1: Well, that's been a fantastic, energising start from both sides, but the Broncos, they are absolutely fever pitch here. That's some great field position.
0: Campbell goes deep with the line dropout. They are positioned well here. Now that's, well, initially the Titans in defence, but Haas then gains a quick 15 metres and returns at 30 out from Gold Coast line. So their position here and a set restart too for the Brisbane Broncos. Chasing the first points of this game. Willison bounced off one tackler. And he's claimed 12 out centre field. Take.

0: shares it back here again. Now for Preston, Ricky Lynn, three of the Gold Coast line. Offloads back here for Pakes, and he will play it. It's going to be a back-to-back set restarts in this set now for the Broncos. Reynolds first receiver, and wide here again now for the Broncos, and that man in the Piacura. Back here, open side right. Payne Haas, angle run across the post, and he takes Campbell with him. So too fast, similar, Owie and Furmore. Play at five out right-hand side. Pakes to his blind side right now. It's been lost by Staggs. The pass came hot from Walsh. Gathered here by Brimson and the Titans. Wanted a streak away, but he's called back here by ref Jared Cole. Double knock-on.
1: That is such a great defensive effort. Their petrol tank must be absolutely stressed here, the Titans. But well done, the boys from the Gold Coast. They're hung on. There was multiple repeat sets of six. They've been bunkered down their end. His first 10 minutes, I reckon they've been away from their line probably only 10% of the time. Good work, the Titans, defensively.
0: So, your text shortly. Dion, thank you for your text. David Nara says Broncos to win. Thank you, Dave, for your tip, as you so often do. And here's Gold Coast scrum feed. 10 outs in a field from their own line. Pascoe links up with Jojo Fifita, who's back from Queensland duty, along with his captain, Tino Fasumalaoui. Another penalty here for the Titans. So first two penalties of the game going their way. Go the Panthers tomorrow. Great call again. Well done, Dolphins. Yeah, Dolphins won earlier, 40 points to 14 over North Queensland. Ryan in Brisbane says, the black jersey last year was so tasty, especially with the blacking out of the sponsors for mental health. Seriously, they are now shining mirrors and drawing so much attention to themselves. It's kind of pathetic, and I love the Broncos, says Ryan. Strong opinion, Ryan. Thank you for your text. Titans on the attack here as they've after they've found touch on the eastern side. Over halfway. And now the break made here by Adama Howe. Set the pass across here for Fasumalaoui, who's lost at the tackle of Staggs. And Jared Cole just clarifying here that, in fact, it is lost ball to Fasumalaoui. The Broncos forced the error, and it remains nil all here after 11 minutes on ABC Sport. Back to the touchline for Travis Main.
2: Yeah, big bust up the middle there by Cooper Bye. It was a huge run there, and Tino's just made a mess of it in the play the ball there. The captain once again losing possession. He's been in pretty poor form this year for the Titans, and actually relinquished a captaincy in a way with Mo Fotowaker stepping in all co-captaincy role from this game. So interesting start here.
0: Yeah, Cooper Bye in the green headgear, of course. My apologies. Here is Carpani, and the Broncos, by the way, are wearing black armbands for Josiah Carpani's grandmother who passed away. The Gold Coast Titans are also wearing black armbands for young fan Sam Johnson. You may be aware, 13 years of age, is a Gold Coast Titans super fan. Had the boys posters up in his hospital room, and sadly lost his battle with illness last week. So here's a run for Xavier Willison, and he's 40 out, 20 in from the eastern side. Through hands it comes, Duffy. Across now again for Piacura. He gets nailed down there by Cooper Bye, and also Jojo Fifita. Last play kick will come from Duffy. Starting at six tonight, Anderson retrieves it through the air, sends it back here for Carpani. He's in some space and dragged down five shy. It will be a changeover. Gold Coast ball deep in that southeastern corner of Lang Park, where it remains the Brisbane Broncos nil, the Gold Coast Titans nil after 12 minutes, Billy Moore.
1: Fullback for the Titans. Kinney, he's going to get hammered all night because he's having absolute trouble with the ball in the air. So that's going to keep peppering him all night.
0: 15 out from that southern line. Got across here again. From Pascoe across to Adama Howe. 25 out. Pascoe involved again to start the play. Across to Jojo Fifita as Harrison was nailed in back play. Fifita's runs a successful one here towards halfway. Five in from the eastern side. Titans here on second last. Position well inside 40 northern end. This time with Fotowaker, who will play it for Ollie Pascoe at dummy half. Open side left to the kick from Harrison. And it goes high and wobbly across field now. Sami sets himself. It's been lost by Arthurs. Bounce forward, I reckon.
1: Yeah, they've finally got some field position here.
0: This is the Titans' first look here, Billy. So they'll be 15 out from the Broncos' line, northern end, to score the first points potentially of this game.
1: And they've finally got the field position, but the last 5 minutes, they've turned it around. They've had a couple of good runs. Bye had a good carry. That last set of six, they went up the field pretty easy. So centre field, 12 out.
0: Played by Cooper Bye. Harrison across to Fotowaker. Inside 10 now. Caxton Street, end of Lang Park. He stands in the tackle of Piakura and Willison. Play it now, 5 out, right-hand side of the post. Bye first receiver. Inside ball comes from Harrison. Back to Beau Furmore. And he's collected now. 5 out from the uprights, which the Broncos are desperately defending here at Lang Park. Pascoe, short ball across there for Cooper Bye. And again, stands in a 2, make it 3-man tackle. Meter out in front of the uprights. He's dead centre. Still 3 plays left this set for the Titans. Can they break through? Harrison across here again to his fullback, Kinney. Spun a full 360 in the tackle. Make it 720. 2 full laps there for Keanu Kinney in the tackle of Anderson. Comes all the way across here again now for Harrison for the Titans. Sets himself. Gets the pass off here to Mo Fotowaker. And he stands again in that tackle of Brendan Piakura. 8 metres out from that northern line. Played to Pascoe to his left now again. Campbell's death kick was there for Furmore. No, it wasn't. Walsh was there first and grounds it back in the field of play. And the Broncos will start their next set right on their own goal line. Billy, it remains Broncos nil, Titans nil.
1: Well defused by Reece Walsh. I thought there might have been a little bit of a bobble there, but there was no issue with the video referee and no challenge. But the Broncos, their first big test.
0: Oh, Arthur's lifted and slammed down there by Pascoe and Fasua Mala'awi. The Broncos hemmed in here on play 4 inside their own 20-metre line. So this not the most successful yardage set for the home side. Still no score here, by the way. NRL Saturday on ABC Sport. Payne Haas, can he do something about it? He gains 13, 14, 15 metres. 25 out from his own line. We'll play it there for Pakes across to Reynolds, and he just tumbles this ball down through centre field where it will sit up down there for Keanu Kinney. Feeds it back to his winger in Sami.
1: Just in the back play there, Springy. He's hobbling.
0: Reece Walsh is hobbling, so keep an eye on that. Travis Mann on the sideline. Down to you shortly. Sami returns the kick here, 40 out from his own line. So can they make good of this? Set the Gold Coast Titans. It's still nil all here in the Southeast Queensland Derby. Time off here, not just for Reece Walsh. In fact, it's not for Reece Walsh. It's for Tom Ducky, who's getting up with some head contact. So that might be concerning as well. Francis says, if Bronx don't win, well, they are in trouble for the finals. Well, yeah, they were 5-7 this time last year. Won the derby. They won 5 in a row and 13 of the next 15 on their way to the premiership. So it could be a real sort of sliding doors moment. Warren from Blacktown says, Titans by 11. Dear Stuart from Kalinga, thank you for your text. And another one here as well. Graham from Taree, can you give a shout-out to Billy Moore, one of the toughest and fair players ever to play? Hello, Billy. Give you a shout-out right to your face. There you go. Gold Coast Titans wheel on here. But, yeah, clarification now from the bunker that there will be. As you say, it's for...
1: Tom Duffy to the
0: corner. Yeah, it is Tom Duffy. I was going to say, he's going to come off after all that. Down to you, Trav Main on the sideline.
2: Yeah, it looks like Ezra Mims. Drop in is only going to last about 16 minutes. He's back into the game here with Tom Duffy going off the field for a HIA there. Reeled out of a tackle there, got his head in the wrong spot on the tight wing of Jensen. So Ezra Mam, he's been out of first grade for all but 16 minutes.
0: Michael Maguire wants a response, and he may just get one across most of this game here at Lang Park. NRL Saturday on ABC Sport, played by Fotowaker. Pascoe for the Gold Coast, back to Harrison, and now Cooper Bye. He's claimed 25 out, 20 in from the eastern side. Pascoe across to Harrison. His crossfield kick will end up with Sami. Sami with a few steps and now back to Brimson. But Brimson coughed up off his chest and knock on Gold Coast. Lee Brisbane's ball 10 out from their own line. Caxton Street, end of Lang Park. 17 gone, 23 left in this first half on ABC Sport. Billy Moore.
1: Now, Sami did a great job there. Caught the ball, then offloaded in heavy traffic, but... Brimson, we talked about Beau Furmore's form going backwards. Well, Brimson's another one, Spriggy, that's not playing as well this year as last year.
0: It's hard to sort of find players who are, apart from probably Fifita, who's obviously in an origin-worthy form, and Tino Fasumalaoi. Part of the reason why Mo Fotowaker has been, I guess, ascended to the co-captaincy is just to sort of share that load and not sort of have the burden on Tino's shoulders. As the break is made by Ezra Mam, dragged down from behind by Ollie Pascoe. 30 out, 20 in eastern side. Broncos here on this last play, attacking Gold Coast line. Running kick from Reynolds, and Sami plants the feet, takes the catch, driven back, but still in the field of play. And the Titans will start their next set, 2 metres out from their own line at the south end of Lang Park. So, no real gain there for Beau Furmore. Still inside 10, southern end. Haas makes the tackle in concert with Pakes on AJ Brimson. Rolls it back now for Jaden Campbell. Back to his fullback, Kinney, and he does surrender there. In the tackle of Xavier Willison. Tackle for Gold Coast, 20 out centre field. Across now again for Tino Farr, Sumala Aoi. Stands in the tackle of Jack Gajewski. And this will in fact be last play for the Titans. 35 out. Pascoe directs it left. The kick from Campbell. All the way down for Arthurs. Billy Moore spotted Reece Walsh, should have limping in back play. He receives this ball from Arthurs. Swings it across now for the wing of Carpani. And now claim 30 out, 10 in from the eastern side.
1: Yeah, that looked pretty good. He might be over that little bit of what looked to be a cork or a niggle. Doesn't seem to be affecting him now.
0: Grant Anderson, of course, is also back from a recent medial injury, so he's out there, has a carry here for the Brisbane Broncos, and now as they get to halfway, there's your man who'll roll it back there for Reece Walsh. Delivers from dummy half, off to Piakura, the Gold Coast lad from the Helensvale Hornets, up against the Titans tonight for the Broncos. Reynolds and now Walsh. Off Peter Gajewski. He's 30 out, 20 in western side. And this will be last play Broncos. Still no score here. 19 gone, 21 left in this opening 40 at Lang Park. Reynolds, high and long crossfield kick. Jensen, what was Jensen throwing up here thinking? It falconed him and then came off his fingertips into the path of Piakura for six more Brisbane tackles.
1: He wasn't thinking.
0: What was going on there? Was he blinded by those chrome... details on the Broncos jersey. By the way, penalty Broncos. So while I was sort of talking about that, Jared Cole deeming a penalty here going the Broncos way.
1: He never even contested the ball, did he? He basically hit him on the shoulder.
0: Yes.
1: He didn't leave the ground.
0: No, it was bizarre. The ball just sort of found him. So they wheel and go here, the Broncos. 7 metres shy of Gold Coast line. This is their best look for a while. Willison. Roll it back here. It comes to Reynolds. Inside ball, Gajewski. And he's to within 6 metres of that Gold Coast line. Milton right end of Lang Park. Pakes across now for Reynolds. Flat ball. Does come across the goal mouth here. Adam Ahau makes the tackle down there on Xavier Willison. They come back open side right. Pakes to Payne Haas. And now Reynolds to the corner. Almost coughed up by Staggs. Shared the wing with Arthurs. He escapes the tackle of Sami. Still going Arthurs. Bounce off 1-2, and he's still a few steps shy. And this is play for Broncos. Across to Reynolds. Flat ball here now for Preston Rickey. On to Reynolds again. Back here through the gap, Piakura. And he breaks the deadlock after 20 minutes. Broncos are in first. 4-0 kick to come in the derby. And if Lang Park was humming before, they're up on their feet here. Piakura scores the try. 4-0 Brisbane. Kicks a come, Billy Moore.
1: Well, I thought that was just a byproduct of sheer weight of possession and a little patch where the Gold Coast was down the other end of the park. But for the first 20, it's been 15 minutes to 5. The Broncos have dominated and they get a tackle 10 metres out from the line of the Titans.
0: Yeah.
1: They go through the hands. They find space on the far left-hand side. Good work by Adam Reynolds. A flop back pass. He then knew the holes on the outside. Just held the ball up beautifully. And Piakura ran through the space that Reynolds created. Good finish by the Broncos.
0: Yeah, the penalty hurt the Gold Coast Titans, that's for sure. Touch on we go, Travis Main.
2: Yeah, I was going to say the Titans' defence was holding up pretty well. But as Billy said, it was just too much possession in the end there. That ridiculous play from the winger Jensen just gifted the Broncos another set. And then the penalty on the back of that, they just couldn't hold out for any longer. But Brendan Piakura, second game back from that knee injury. Good line runner out there. And Adam Reynolds held up nicely for him. And Tom Duffy, he's got a cap two head knock. So he'll get 15 minutes to pass his test and get back out on the field there. We'll look to know what happens.
0: So here's Reynolds, 25 out, 10 in from the eastern side to make it 6-0. And does just that. Broncos hit the Titans in the southeast Queensland derby at Lang Park. So Reynolds 1-1. By the way, the penalty count is 2-1 the Titans, and set restarts are 2-1 the Broncos' way. That's the thing. So Duffy could come back on for the Broncos. Ezra Mamm's cameo is short-lived, Billy,
1: if it goes
0: that way.
1: And we talked before the game, one of the Achilles' heels of the Titans are errors. When you think about Jensen takes to hit the ball, hit him on the shoulder. A couple of drops ball, two by Tino, one by AJ. Glaring mistakes. They've got to get those mistakes out of their game.
0: Campbell sends the kick down here And charging back, Preston Ricky hits it up off Fodawaker and Adam Ahau. By the way, it's not the only Brisbane

0: Brisbane Gold Coast rivalry happening today, of course. The AFL Q Clash 31 has been won by the Brisbane Lions. Comes to Mann in space, 40 out from his own line. And he has support there with Carpano on the outside. Looks like a fast swimmer like Owie. Breaks the tackle here as well, not quite of Jaden Campbell. 25 out, 5 in from the eastern side. Pakes. The Broncos want some repeat points here as well. Left to right they come. Walsh, low ball there for Gajewski. To the corner here for Staggs. And he can charge it himself, Staggs. Had some work to do in the corner. He was treading a tight line, but Tony Staggs makes it back-to-back tries for Brisbane. It is 10-0, kick to come, Brooks.
1: Well, bang, bang. The old 1-2, they've got the Titans on the ropes. And that's, we just talked about it, Trevor and myself, they've burned so much petrol defending because the Broncos had so much possession. And when you get those sort of possession clumps, you drain the petrol tank. The Broncos went down the park with a great return of the ball. And Ezra Mann, with about four players himself, quick play the ball on the eastern side of the ground. It's a massive shift from one side to the other. Reynolds onto Walsh. Gajewski, the ball ends up in the hands of the Tony Staggs. A great job to finish from where he got the ball. Sammy, I think, should have and could have stopped him, but didn't. A beautiful little palm, but he strode through the tackle. Does he go out? No. Well done.
0: Great diving effort as well for Tony Staggs to score his seventh try of the year. Back at the sideline, Travis Mayne.
2: Yeah, great put down there by Katoni Staggs. Popped a little bit of criticism for his performance in Origin 1 there. I reckon he's playing for his position in that blue side tonight. So Titans went to sleep on that right edge and Ezra Mann made him pay.
0: Reynolds nailed the first kick from just inside the eastern touchline. Here he is, western side in front of us here at Lang Park. 25 out, metre in, and this is on its way. That's beautiful. He's a fantastic shot for goal, Adam Reynolds. Wow. 2 out of 2. And it's the Broncos 12, Titans 0, by the way. So the AFL finished up, the Brisbane Lions 106, Gold Coast Suns 75. This was from the Gold Coast. We'll rejoin us on local radio shortly in the Super Netball third quarter. Another all-Queensland affair, of course, to be in keeping with the tradition of the day. 5-40, Sunshine Coast Lightning 37. Get to your text as well. Good evening to you and Billy. Billy, I agree. AJ has not been playing 100% for the last 5 games since Greg on the Murray River regarding AJ Brimson. Looks like a tight game, says Rowdy Andy. Well, it was until Piakura and Staggs scored in the space of 3 or 4 minutes for the Brisbane Broncos. 12-0 in their favour here as they bring the footy back from the kickoff. Greg and Nikki sitting by the bonfire enjoying the call from Dunsborough, Western Australia. Cooking seafood kebabs and the barbecue. Fantastic part of the world, the southwest. And go the Bears next year, Greg and Nikki. There you go, the Broncos. 25 out from that northern line. Played there by the try scorer, Piakura. First try scorer of the game. It comes back on the inside here as Campbell makes the tackle, and so too in there is Curtis Morin. So first interchange made there for the Titans. That was Pakes. And now delivers from dummy half, and now Payne Haas brought down. 7 shy of the halfway line. Tackle 4 now for the Broncos. Pakes open side left to Ezra Mann, who made that break a short time ago and has obviously been dropped to the bench for this game, but in because of the Tom Duffy HIA early on. Reece Walsh's kick on the run goes up. They land there for Keanu Akini. Brings it down safely. Gold Coast go back on the attack. 20 out from their own line. 20 in from the eastern touchline. 15 left in this first half. NRL Saturday on ABC Sport coming your way from Lang Park, where it's the Broncos 12, the Titans 0.
1: I love the shape the Broncos are playing with. They're winning the middle battle, and then they're going to the edge back rowers down the left and the right, and they're carving up the Titans.
0: Pasco, a couple of steps from Dunny Hart before he's taken around the legs by his opposite number in Corey Pakes. He's shy of the halfway. Philip Sami, he beat Haas for pace. Feeds it back here now to Cleese Haas. So the brothers are out there, of course, on the side. In fact, Payne tackles by the Cleese here. 30 out from the Broncos line. Last play, Gold Coast. Campbell's kick high down towards that 10-metre line. Arthur's goes up, and he's pounced on there by AJ Brimson. The Broncos will start their next set. Metre out from that Caxton Street end of their home stadium. Broncos 12, Titans 0 here in the derby. It's all coming your way via ABC Sport. Now it's with Garapani. Earlier in Townsville, the Dolphins 40, the Cowboys 14. Man at dummy half across to Anderson on his return tonight. And of course, he's in his first and last year, the Broncos. Off to the Warriors next year, Grant Anderson. 30 out from that northern line here, where it's played by Ben Talty in the action. So couple of changes made there for the Broncos as well. Reynolds does kick from behind the 40. It'll bounce here down to Keanu Kinney. Retrieves it 15 out from his own line. And he is run aground down there by the man making the tackle in Jack Kajewski. So the Gold Coast Titans escape their own red zone here. A 12-0 deficit, 13 and a half left before half-time. You're with Brett Sprigg alongside Billy Moore and Travis Main here on ABC Sport. Good post-contact gain there from Bo Furmore. Play at 40 out from his own line. Tackle four here for the Gold Coast Titans. And it is going to be penalty Gold Coast for a high tackle.
1: Well, this will put the Titans piggyback, get them deep inside the Broncos half. We've talked about their pop gun attack, the second worst in the comp, only scoring 12 points a game. This is a chance now. They're 38 out, could have found a bit more yards, but didn't. They need to show us that they can put a hole in this Broncos defensive line.
0: Any word on Tom Duffy, Trav Main?
2: Yeah, just heard his passes HIA, so expecting him to be back out there soon.
0: Welcome, those listening to joining us, by the way, on local radio Gold Coast from the AFL. You've got Brett Sprigg, Willie Moore and Travis Main at Lang Park for the Southeast Queensland Derby, rugby league style. Broncos 12, Titans 0. Gold Coast on the attack, though. 20 out from Brisbane's line, Caxton Street end. Inside ball comes to AJ, brims it on play three, and he's brought down there by three Brisbane Broncos defenders. Comes across here, Harrison. Flat ball all the way across now to the ball carrier in Adam Howe. Drag down, five out from that northern line. Fight across to Pascal at first receiver. And he runs headlong into Payne Haas. It's played there for Cleese Haas in the Gold Coast colours. Little kick does come in the in-goal here, but Arthurs bats it dead. That's the best option there for the Brisbane Broncos, who keep a 12-0 lead here, 11:50 left in this first half anymore.
1: Well, a repeat set of six. Young Harrison put on the toe. A good result for the Titans. If they get points, that's the next best option. So there's 11 minutes 40 to go in the first half. Let's see if they can keep the pressure on and find a crack somewhere.
0: So it's a Broncos line dropout. Adam Reynolds opts to go short. Carries the required 10. Batted, they go forward off Talmalpiao again, who's made some shocking errors, or at least one shocking error in this game so far. It's going to be Gold Coast penalty here for Brisbane offside. So it'll be Gold Coast way, and they'll tap 10 out from that northern line. Caxton Street end of Lang Park. 42,000 here in quite cool Queensland conditions. It was 14 degrees at kickoff. It's played here by Fasil Mulawi. Back from Origin duties. Harrison links up here with Bo Furmore, and he's playing seven out left-hand side of the upright. It's only play two here for the Gold Coast Titans. Pascoe Dummingham back to his co-captain now. It's been lost by Morin, who tipped on far similar area to Morin. He was nailed. It's going to be set restart, though. So he was cleaned up down there by Piakura. It was Morin, but it was set restart Gold Coast. They keep the attack here, the visitors. Played by Harrison. Dummingham, Pascoe back to Morin. Showing no ill signs. Comes to Brimson. Left foot step. Shoves off the tackle of Reynolds. Comes back centre field. Brimson takes a knee in the tackle of Piakura. And will now play at 12 out left-hand side of the sticks. Tackle three, Gold Coast. Back to Cleese Haas. Shrugs one, two. Tackles offload straight into the Brisbane player, Gajewski. And the ball's still loose in the in-goal. And it's been pounced on by the Gold Coast Titans, and they're in to score. Well, it bubbled up there. And it was first-hand Curtis Morin, who was cleaned up in that previous play. But he makes good of it on that loose ball. It was bouncing behind the goalposts. And Morin, he was diving there with his teammate, Ollie Pascoe. But Morin got there first to score. Gold Coast, first points of the derby. 12-4, kick to come. Titans, Billy Moore.
1: Wow. Take your choice wherever you get. A little bit lucky there in that set of play. Morin is absolutely cleaned up by Piakura, who's hurt himself. Ooh. And then in the ensuing play, they go back down the hole created by Cleese Haas. He throws the ball back.
0: And then Gajewski loses the footy, which is why it bubbles into the in-goal area.
1: They don't kill it off the Bronx, so the ball's alive. It's gone back into the in-goal area. Look. And the Titans are quick enough, Morin, to dive on it. Well done, taking your opportunity.
0: Yeah, not the tidiest play there, Trav, for the Titans. They get their first points of the night.
2: Well, that was a bit of a comedy of errors, wasn't it? Cleese Haas offloads it to a Broncos play, who then drops the ball and Curtis Morin dives on it. The Titans have the worst red zone attack in the NRL, and they're sort of living up to it for that series of play. But they're on the board here. They can get back into this game now.
1: I don't reckon they're going to worry how they score them. They'll take those, Trent.
0: Yeah, so Curtis Moran scores his fourth try of the year, the ex-Bulldog, past 50 games recently. Now, I was going to have a look. Pascoe would have scored his second if he got there first. So he's off again anyway, Lee Pascoe. So anyway, here is Jaden Campbell. The crowd's been informed that there's nothing, no issue there with that try to Curtis Moran. So it's just unbelievable, wasn't it? Cleese Haas gives it straight to Jack Kadeski, who coughs it up, and then almost like he couldn't believe it either. Here is Campbell directly in front, and he makes no mistake. So it's the Broncos 12, Titans 6, with 8.5 left of the break here. NRL Saturday on ABC Sports. Kirk from Townsville asks you, Billy, you had a catch up with David Fairley and Gary Larson. It's all the reddest backer I've ever seen on the league field.
1: Oh, they're good players, those blokes.
0: Yeah, Kirk, thank you for your text. Also around the fire with the footy on the wireless in Charleville with my beautiful wife and dogs. Love your work, fellas. Nick, loving the calls, guys. The miss and I are in a swag in Belangolo Forest with the Dashens. Loving the call. We've got a few more here. There's quite a few actually on this Saturday night. We've got a lot on this Saturday night. It's Queensland Day in this state. That's why we had the four teams in action today. Earlier, Dolphins 40, Cowboys 14. Titans on the attack here with some momentum at Lang Park as Payne Haas makes the tackle down there on Philip Sami. 20 out centre field. Moran across. Here it comes. Harrison. Zane Harrison on to JJ Fifita. 30 out, 20 in eastern side. And I don't know how, he's driven back there by Ben Tulte, a big defensive play. 35 out here, Titans, tackle four. Open side left they come with Tino, with that Cleese Haas it is, who's brought down in the tackle of Tulte and Willison. Gold Coast will go on a last play kick from Campbell. It'll sit there for Reece Walsh, takes it on the full, 20 out from his own line. Shares it back for Carpani, who's nailed. In turn there by Adama Howe, and he'll play out 25 out here from his own line for the Broncos. It's 12-6 their lead, 7:20 left in this first half on ABC Sport. You're with Brett Sprigg, Willie Moore and Travis Main bringing it to you from an always boisterous Lang Park here in the Queensland capital. Anderson will play it now. Now Payne Haas, who takes two or three defenders to stop him over halfway. Play it now, dummy half, Ben Hunt. He's in the action. Duffy's back out there. Walsh to Anderson. Left edge they go. Anderson stopped there by Fifita. And he'll play at 35 out from that Gold Coast line. This will be second last. In fact, now the last play for the Broncos. Reynolds kicks. Walsh was felled in back play by JoJo Fifita. And it goes high down towards that 10-metre line. And Keanu Kinney is first hands to it. I was going to say Queensland teammate Walsh and Fifita, but they weren't the same team. Of course, JoJo came in this year. Walsh not in the squad, at least so far. We'll see if that changes, Billy. You said you might like Reece Walsh in that extended Queensland squad for game two.
1: Yeah, I think he's going to be there.
0: 35 out from that southern line. Moran, flat ball on here to Chris Randall. So Moran, Randall, Cleese Haas all seeing action off the bench for the Titans in this game so far. Brimson feeds it wide here and brought down 40 out, 20 in eastern side. Here's that man in JoJo Fifita. Short side right they go, last play. Pascoe finds Harrison and he kicks down towards Reece Walsh, who's stationed there on the wing in that northeastern corner of Lang Park, and he's collected 15 out from his own line. The reason I mention it as far as the possible Queensland teammates is in Melbourne last night, Cam Munster was cleaning up Callum Ponga. There was no love lost there between those brothers in Maroon.
1: Yeah, that's the rules of the game. Hey, Origin brothers don't make Origin brothers in NRL if you're against each other.
0: Jesse Arthurs, 25 out here from his own line. Play it, and that was far too easy. Gain of 20 there for Katoni Staggs. Here's the second try score in this game after Brennan Piakura. It's going to be six more for inside the 10. So Payne Haas on this charging run to halfway. Now it's been lost by Tom Duffy. Picked up here by Harrison for the Gold Coast Titans. Oh, on the other lap they go. Chased by Reece Walsh, but Harrison gets there in the corner, I reckon. He scored the try. Sorry? The ball did bounce loose eventually, but Harrison, unless they're coming back. Yeah, Jared Cole saying we're back here. No advantage Brisbane. No.
1: Yeah, but the penalty's given. Yeah, penalty. The offside.
0: Yeah, it is. Yeah. So there you go. No try Gold Coast. It remains Broncos 12, Titans 6 with 4.5 left in this opening 40. And the Travis Payne on the sideline.
2: I do not understand that. If it was going to be a penalty for inside 10 metres, why didn't he blow at the moment Zane Harrison picked up the ball? I think that's a ridiculous decision from Jared Cole to agree there. If he waves his arm for the six again and then blow the penalty straight away, why let the whole play out? And he's obviously got tipped up in his ear there and he's come back and blown the penalty after the try scored.
1: Yeah, you're right. That's where it's come from. It's obviously been overruled or given an indication from the bunker that he had to blow a penalty. Oh, in case Maguire had his hand in his mouth, he'd have been worried.
0: Penalty count 4-2 Brisbane. Scoreline 12-6 Brisbane. 4 minutes left in this first half on ABC Sport. Played there by Jack Kajewski. Ben Hunt, dummy half. Three hands it comes, Reynolds, and now off to Vijay Senru who's out there. So interchange is being made for both sides in this opening 40. It's intense end-to-end stuff in the South East Queensland Derby as both of these sides try and break their win drought. Piakura play at 12 out. First receiver is Reynolds. Walsh, dummies, darts on the inside. Brought down there by Furmore. 8 out right-hand side of the stick. Tackle for Brisbane. Hunt back to Reynolds. Engineers the pass to his left now for Duffy, and it's been lost again by Anderson. Picked up by the Gold Coast Titans once more. This time Harrison again. This time he's a bit further from home. 10 out from his own line. 12-6 is the scoreline here in the Brisbane Broncos' favour. We have 3 minutes left in this first half.
1: A little bit sloppy the last 5 minutes from both sides. Errors from either side, which has sort of stifled the attack.
0: Get to your text at halftime. Round the grounds, netball, 5:50, Lightning 44. Blake made here by the Gold Coast Titans. Here goes Philip Sami over halfway, and they've stopped chasing him. Sami will score in the corner, and the Titans make it back-to-back tries of their own. 12-10, kick to come, Gold Coast. Philip Sami ran about 60 metres, Billy, to make that try. It is his 6th of the campaign, and scores might soon be level.
1: Well done, Gold Coast. Travis Mayne, Reece Walsh is not 100%. He could not stop him there every day of the week and twice on Sunday. He would have ran down Philip Sami with his eyes closed. He could not mess him for pace. I reckon he's hiding an injury on the field right now.
0: What do you reckon, Trav?
2: Yeah, that was a shocking attempt there by Reece Walsh. He's got to be carrying something. I think he actually had it looked like a bit of a corked left buttock, if that's the right way to put it. But that attempt there's no way he can play in this Queensland Origin side if that's the sort of efforts he's going to be putting in there. He's got to be carrying something.
1: I thought actually it was a cork in that sort of buttock area when it first happened about 15 minutes ago.
0: He was hobbling, wasn't he?
1: I reckon he's been disguising it a little bit clever, but that there, Philip Sami, great run, great try, but a fit Reece Walsh would have mowed him down.
0: Jaden Campbell mowed his first conversion directly in front after the Curtis Moran try. Here he is, 22 out. 5 metres in from the western side, Jaden Campbell. To level the scores. Minute left to half-time. Starts it right, swings it back. Not quite enough. One from two, Campbell. Broncos 12, Titans 10 in the derby here at Lang Park. 0467 920 222. Bulldog Steve says, you watch little Reesey pull a Serena and all of a sudden have an injury rather than admit defeat. Well, we think he is maybe carrying an injury, Bulldog Steve. And that was sort of part of the narrative around his Origin omission was, is it form? Is it underdone fitness? Combination of both, certainly. But if he's carrying a niggle into, you know, Origin selection, it won't happen for him.
1: No. There's no way Billy Slater would take a 80% fit Reece Walsh. And that was concerning, that run.
0: Get to your text at half-time as well. Disrespect Trina Williams as well. She's one of the all-time. She's probably the all-time great. 20 out from their own light here, Southern End. Played by Cleese Haas, Pasco. Cross here again to Moran, who scored the Titans' first try. David Randall out there, who's carrying that 40. Plays it now for Pasco. Darts from dummy half. There's Gajewski in his wake. And still alive here for the Titans on play three, with 35 seconds left to the break. Kinney, roll it back there for Pasco. Kinney's looking a bit ginger in back play as well. as it comes over halfway through centre field.

0: Wade again by Brimson. Pascoe back to Randall. Harrison, they peel it right-hand side for Fita. Out wide for his winger there in Taumalpiao. And he's claimed 25 out. 15 seconds left. Still time here for the Gold Coast Titans. Campbell runs the footy, shares it with Morin. And he's collected in centre field. And the ball comes loose. 25 out from Brisbane's line. The Broncos pounce on that in the final seconds of the half as Staggs meets his demise. 30 out from his own line. So an exhilarating first 40 in the Southeast Queensland Derby, Billy Moore. It is the Broncos 12, the Gold Coast Titans 10. So far, tries to Piakura after 19 minutes and Staggs after 22 for the Broncos. Those tries happened in quick succession. Reynolds 2 from 2. And then it was the Titans who went back-to-back. Curtis Morin, a comedy of errors, resulting in his try. And then Philip Sami just before halftime as well. Jaden Campbell 1 from 2. Broncos 12, Titans 10.
1: Well, 12-10 at halftime. Probably an accurate reflection of this first half of this Queensland derby. The intensity was good early on. It fell away, a few errors. The Titans are their own worst enemies. They really allowed Brisbane in the first 20 to have a monstrous amount of field position and possession, and it caught them out. There was a 1-2 punch. They scored two tries in 3 minutes, and I'm thinking, cricket score coming. But they steadied the ship, and one thing that they have done in 2026, their defence has picked up, and Travis Mayne mentioned about it, and I couldn't agree more. They look strong at times, defensively very sound, good decision-making, and they came to the fore at the back end of that first half, and a lucky try, yeah, yes and no, but they scored one, and then we saw a great run by Philip Sami. Big question mark, Reece Walsh. To me, it looked like he was carrying something and couldn't match Sami for pace. Every day of the week and twice on Sunday, as I said, he would have run him down. So we're going in 12-10. Can't wait for the second half.
0: Possession 52% Brisbane's way. Completions have not been inspiring for either side. So 73% Broncos, 75% Titans. Plenty of errors in that first half, which is all part of the pressure of the occasion, isn't it, Billy? 100%. Here on this Saturday night, main stage, Lang Park. Line breaks 4-2 Broncos. Tackle breaks a plus 8 as well. So a lot of missed tackles there for the visitors. 22, in fact, missed tackles in that first half for the Gold Coast Titans. Penalty count 4-2. 4-2 the Titans, and then the set restarts have been 2-2 in the game. Tom Duffy passed an HIA, but there are still some concerns here, whether the Broncos will admit it or not, about Reece Walsh, who could not run down Philip Sami on that last try-scoring play of the first half. Travis Mayne, your thoughts from your sideline vantage point in that first half?
2: Yeah, it looks a bit of a scrappy affair at times. I think the Titans will be pretty happy with 12-10. They did a lot of defensive work there, especially early in the game. And sort of got themselves back in it with a couple of... Well, one was a fortunate try. The other one's a good effort from Phil Sami. I think the interesting thing for the Broncos, though, is they looked like a better team when Ezra Mann was on the field. Tom Duffy went off that HIA for 15 minutes, and the Broncos really came alive, shifted the ball down that left edge. Ezra made a couple of breaks. And then he went off the field, and the Titans got back into the game. So, interesting decision for Michael Maguire to make here in the second half, I reckon.
0: Thanks, Trav. Back to you for the second half very shortly after ABC News. Earlier in Townsville, the Dolphins 40 beat the Cowboys 14. They're now up to fifth, I think, the Dolphins on the ladder. So you had them top four, didn't you, Billy, the start of the year, the Dolphins?
1: Yeah, I did.
0: Very impressive tonight.
1: Yeah, and they've had a great form run. They're playing good footy. Their defence is much better than 2025 version.
0: 0467920222. Thanks again for the good call, ABC crew. Walsh has to be out of Origin now. Thank you, Early Cowboy. Ronnie Rooster at Foster says apparently there's been a falling out between Walsh and Billy Slater. Rumour, that's why he was not picked for game one. I think Billy explained quite well why Reece Walsh wasn't selected. I think Reece Walsh seemed to be accepted as well, as far as his form this year not warranting that selection. And yep, also the question marks are whether he is just not quite fully fit, which we think certainly tonight is the case as well. Now, I got a few more. Ants from Levine, thank you for your text. Happy King's birthday. Of course, it's King's birthday weekend and King's birthday on Monday for most parts of Australia. Spriggy, Billy and Travis always love the calls. Let's go the Bronx. Greg now says, I reckon Titans by 14. Thank you, Bulldog Steve, for your text. Gideon from Oak Flat says the Titans are woeful, perhaps even worse than the Dragons if the last 2 weeks are anything to go by. They are making the Broncos look better than they really are. Still, the Broncos might make hard work,

0: artwork of this. Yeah, that was sent 10 minutes ago. They have levelled things or got things back to a two-point ball game. Filthy Phil says, being Queensland Day, I'd like to ask Billy who his best all-time props would be.
1: For Queensland?
0: Well, just, yeah, I get, well, naturally, you know, their best prop played for Queensland, didn't they? Or the best player played for Queensland? So,
1: well, I've always said that if you pick it, the greatest prop is Arthur Beetson, he's number one.
0: Yeah.
1: Then I'd put Glenn Lazarus two, and I'd bring probably Petro Sivinaseva and maybe Steve Roach.
0: There we go. Love it. G'day, Gazza and Kezza, prospecting Western Creek, far north Queensland, sitting around the campfire, moving the radio around to keep getting the game. Beautiful night. Harry from Geelong, I go for the Broncos, I'm at my nan's place and she goes for the Titans, so I hope that the Broncos win so that I can have bragging rights. Hillbilly Harve in the Perth Hills in WA. I love our listeners in WA. Thanks team, great call as always. I'm also enjoying the bonfire. Shout out to all the West Aussies tuned in to the ABC. That includes you, Spriggy. And Billy, I saw your car in Perth last week. Number plate was Queenslander. Thank you, Hillbilly Harve, for your text. 0467 920 222. Broncos 12, Titans 10. Right now, time for ABC News.
2: Hello, this is ABC News with David Rollins. Kuwait says it's resumed air traffic after an earlier halt due to an Iranian attack. The US military says Iranian forces fired seven ballistic missiles toward Kuwait and Bahrain, and that it intercepted six of them, while the seventh failed to reach its target. It's the latest in tit-for-tat strikes between US and Iranian forces in the Gulf of Hormuz region, which saw Iran target tankers it said were attempting to leave the strait without its permission, and US forces target Iranian radar sites along the coast near the strait, despite a fragile truce supposedly being in place. After previously saying that Iran was beaten militarily, US President Donald Trump now says it retains some capability.
3: They have some missiles, they have some drones. I would say percentage-wise, maybe 21-22% of their missiles. It's a lot of missiles.
2: Ukraine says it's carried out drone strikes at two key locations in Russia. President Volodymyr Zelensky says Ukrainian drones have struck an oil depot in Russia's southern Krasnodar region and a military base near St. Petersburg in northern Russia. He says Russia must end its war and stop its attacks on life. A man has died after being attacked by a shark off WA's south coast today. Keon Burke has the details.
4: Authorities say the alarm was raised just before 11:30 local time this morning. It's understood a 35-year-old man had been spearfishing with family off Michaelmas Island near the tourist town of Albany when he was attacked. Police say he was rushed back to shore by boat where he was met by paramedics but was unable to be revived. A report will be prepared for the coroner. It comes 3 weeks to the day after a 38-year-old man died while spearfishing near Rottnest Island off the coast of Perth.
2: Queensland's Premier has described the federal government's new disaster recovery framework as a body blow to the state. The proposed changes will see the Commonwealth split disaster relief costs 50-50 with the Queensland government, cutting back from the previous 64-36 split in order to match all other states and territories. Premier David Crisafulli has told the Today Show that the new arrangement will leave communities exposed.
5: We are the most disaster-prone state. We're also the most decentralised state, which means we've got large population centres outside of the capital. To have this decision or the proposed decision floated, I just can't tell you how serious that would be. That would mean that you'd have communities that just would not be able to get back on their feet.
2: Still in Queensland, where police have charged four children after a car was stolen in Brisbane's south side. Police allege the car, taken from a shopping centre in Sunnybank, was seen driving dangerously in Woodridge just after 8 o'clock last night. Officers intercepted the vehicle after tracking it through several suburbs. Two 13-year-old boys, an 11-year-old boy and a 14-year-old boy were arrested and have been charged with offences including unlawful use of a motor vehicle. They're due to appear in court in the coming weeks. A man has undergone surgery after his left hand was allegedly severed during a home invasion in Sydney's southwest early this morning. Police say four men allegedly broke into the home at Greenacre at around 2 o'clock, armed with bladed weapons, including a machete, and targeted a 23-year-old man. Superintendent Rob Hart says the man then allegedly threatened family members demanding a large sum of cash be handed over.
6: My understanding is the mother and father in their 40s, and they have three sons, the 23-year-old, a 19-year-old and a 16-year-old, who were all at home at the time. They were all in their bedrooms asleep very early in the morning. They are definitely traumatised, but thankfully nobody else was injured.
2: India's viral cockroach Janata Party has moved from social media to the streets amid growing frustration over jobs and the economy. Kaveh Akbari has more on this story.
7: Hundreds of mostly young Indians wearing cockroach masks and carrying placards have gathered at Jantar Mantar in New Delhi, a major protest site near India's National Parliament. The satirical movement began after India's Chief Justice reportedly compared some unemployed young people and activists to cockroaches. Within days, the Cockroach Jantar Party built a major online following using memes and parody to target India's establishment over corruption and dysfunction. Its first in-person rally marks a shift from online satire to street politics and from a joke to an outlet for youth frustration.
2: And Jamaica's energy minister says the Caribbean island nation is experiencing an island-wide power blackout but gave no reason for it. This is ABC News.
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0: Play for Broncos across to Reynolds. Flat ball here now for Preston Rickey. On to Reynolds again. Back here through the gap, Piakura. And he breaks the deadlock after 20 minutes. Broncos are in first. 25 out, climbing from the eastern side. Pakes. Broncos want some repeat points here as well. Left to right they come, Walsh, low ball there for Gajewski, to the corner here for Staggs, and he can charge it himself, Staggs! Had some work to do in the corner. He was treading a tight line, but Tony Staggs makes it back-to-back tries for Brisbane. And will now play at 12 out left-hand side of the sticks, tackle three, Gold Coast. Back to Cleese Harsh, hugs one, two, tackles, offload straight into the Brisbane player, Gajewski. The ball spilled loose in the in-goal, and it's been pounced on by the Gold Coast Titans, and they're in the score. Well, it bubbled up there, and it was first-hand Curtis Morin, who was cleaned up in that previous play. He makes good of it on that loose ball, was bouncing behind the goalpost, and Morin, he was diving there with his teammate Ollie Pascoe, but Morin got there first to score Gold Coast. First points for the derby. Break made here by the Gold Coast Titans. Here goes Philip Sami over halfway, and they've stopped chasing him. Sami will score in the corner, and the Titans make it back-to-back tries of their own.
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0: Yeah, a tight derby here in Brisbane. The Broncos 12 lead the Gold Coast Titans 10. You're with Brett Sprigg alongside Queensland icon Billy Moore and Travis Mayne on the sideline for us this evening. Earlier, the Dolphins 40 beat the Cowboys 14 up in Townsville. Luke Lewis gave 3 points credit to Karima, two to Jack Bostock and one to Selwyn Cobbo in the ABC Player of the Year. By the way, in the netball, fourth quarter score there, the local derby there. The Firebirds 63 lead the Sunshine Coast Lightning 55. In the AFL, Port Adelaide 16 leads West Coast 12 in the first quarter. And earlier in the 31st Q clash at Carrara, the Brisbane Lions beat the Gold Coast Suns by 31 points. And some of you joined us during that first half of the Rugby League here in Brisbane. Your texts remain welcome, 0467 920222. We're seeing Ballpark Music, the appropriately named local Brisbane band, performing here at Lang Park for the crowd, which is fantastic. All part of the Queensland Day celebrations. Troy, Sandy Island, Moreton Bay says, Spriggy, Billy and Trav, happy Queensland. He's got Queensland Cup Day. Attended East and Blackhawks fixture at Langlands Park. Masterclass from the Townsville 5-8, Jack Campanlago, spearheading a 42-16 blitzkrieg. Jack should still play NRL, such a skillful and composed footballer. Thank you, Troy, for your text. Did I say his name right?
1: It's great to see that next level down and get the recognition it deserves. There's so many wonderful players that come out of that league.
0: Kylie...

0: in Gundagai. Thank you for your text. I mentioned another one as well. Graham says, is Billy Moore involved in the Bears coming into the comp? Only as a super fan. You're trying to get them all the Bears games. We'll have Bear Force One next year. You'll be there.
1: Yes, sir.
0: But certainly for the first game. You'll be there for the jersey reveal and the NRL game in Perth, which is in August, Manly Melbourne.
1: August 7th, can't wait.

0: great Queenslander on board too. Go Broncos. John says, I don't think Walsh is fit. And Gaz, prospector Gaz, WA Desert, under the stars on ABC. Listen, great to hear the call out in the sticks by the go the Titans. Thank you for that. Well, go the Tigers, in fact, who, of course, play tomorrow. Thank you for your text. Gold Coast will kick off here. 12-10 is the Brisbane Broncos lead. We'll get some more information from Travis Mayne shortly about a few things, but certainly this Reece Walsh scenario where, you know, he starts the second half, but he looks underdone. He did not chase Philip Sami on that try-scoring play late in the first half. Brought back from the kickoff here by Vijay Semu. And it looks like there was some heavy contact made there on AJ Brimson.
1: Yeah, he's shaking, trying to shake it off. There's a huge, huge collision. And Chris Randall,
0: Randall has come down heavy, yeah.
1: He's got his head in the wrong spot. I doubt whether he'll stay on the field.
0: It's a bit of the incidental sort of contact there from Vijay Senu on Chris Randall, who is being assessed on field, but they'll keep watching him, I'm sure, as well. The former Newcastle Knight. This is fourth year at the Gold Coast Titans, Chris Randall. Brisbane on the attack, 20 out from their own line at southern end. Running away from the Milton Road end of this famous venue. And Piakura will play it now. Hunt, dummy half, off to Ben Tolte. Pasco there to greet him as he gets over the 30-metre line here for the Brisbane Broncos. Wearing their predominantly black and tonight silver Black Dog Institute jersey. Here's Payne Haas, gains a dozen. Eight short of halfway here on play four. Comes across now again for Reece Walsh. Looking to prove himself in this second half. Broncos 12, Gold Coast 10. On halfway, he'll play it now for Hunt. Back to Reynolds, and he drills his kick downfield. And it angles deep towards that northwestern corner, taken by Keanu Kinney. And he's tackled 15 out from his own line in there by Tom Duffy. Get to Trav shortly on the sideline once we get a break in play. As Jojo Fifita goes on a centre field run here for the Titans. 20 out from that Caxton Street end. Fed across from Pasco here to Jensen at Tewaompiao. Play at 25 out. Comes back here again for the Titans as Duffy makes the tackle on Philip Sami. 15 short of halfway, his own side of halfway, and now Campbell. Also collected down there by Duffy. Comes across from Pasco. Last play kick does come from Campbell. 20 out is where Arthurs takes the catch here for the Broncos. Across to his fullback in Walsh. Stepping run here. And he's taken 20 out centre field for the Brisbane Broncos. No change to our halftime score inside these first 2 minutes of this second half. NRL Saturday on ABC Sport. Carpani will play it now, 30 out. Arthurs gets in best position. Takes on the tackle there of Randall, who's still out there. Despite the heavy contact a short time ago. Hunt, dummy half. Off to his left here for Grant Anderson. Back in the side tonight for the Brisbane Broncos. Next Storm and future Warrior. Dummy half, Hunt. Across here again now for Tolte. On this second last carry. And that will be last play Broncos. Meter inside Gold Coast territory. Hunt to Reynolds. And he kicks for distance down that far side of the ground. Keanu McKinney takes the catch on his own 10-metre line, and he returns that ball. He's collared by Duffy, 15 out, and that's where the Titans will start their next set of the game, Billy Moore.
1: Well, great opening three sets. You can see the arm wrestle's on right now. There's only 2 points in it. Who will break? Because we saw once a team gets field position, they drain the petrol tank of the defending side.
0: 25 out, more than line here for the Gold Coast Titans. Play three that comes off to Chris Randall. There's some blood there on his face as well, Randall, so he'll get that attended to shortly, I'm sure. And again, through centre field they go for Morin. Brought down to the tackle of Vijay Semu. Only his sixth first grade game. Semu did defensive work, and now Campbell does end the set with a kick down to Jesse Arthurs. The Broncos again go from their own 10-metre line. Walsh shows some pace this time, shares it with Carpani, and now Jojo Fifita gets a hold of him. 30 out, 20 in Western Solar Lang Park. Set restart on this next attacking foray for the Brisbane Broncos. Anderson slips through one tackle and now collected down there by Fifita. 35 out from that southern line. Walsh back on the inside now for his winger in Arthurs. Yeah, of course, they moved to the Gold Coast Titans 7 years ago. Jesse Arthurs, now a Bronco, comes across to the left-hand side. And now this will be only play three for the Broncos. Hunt off to Payne Haas, gains a quick 10

0: Meters, 35 out, 20 in Western side. Hunt goes from dummy half himself off the Duffy, and he's cut down straight away by Adam Howard, a much bigger body. It will be last play Broncos. 12-10 remains their lead. No change to the halftime score. A probing kick here from Reynolds. A clean take with one hand there in the in-goal by Jaden Campbell. And he gets back 10 out to his own line before Tulte grabs a hold of him. And the Titans go back on the attack. So they'll wait for a break in play. As you can't quite take your eyes off these two sides, Billy. They've lost the footy a fair bit in this in the first half. Errors being made, sure, but when they go quickly, they can go quickly.
1: Well, they've definitely gone up a little bit of a gear in the second half. You're right, the quality is better.
0: Sami, play it there for Pascoe. Flat ball across to his right, and now pass. And it's a lift, Curtis Moran in the tackle, puts him down safely. Early kick does come from Campbell behind the 40. It'll bounce here as Walsh chases it. Tell you what, Bo Fermor gets there as well. Walsh fields it in the in-goal area, gets back in the field of play, across his own goal mouth here, and he beats one, two tackles, cut down by Fafita, 10 out from his own line, Southern end. So we've played 5.5 exhilarating minutes of this second half so far. No change to our score at the break. Broncos 12, Titans 10 here in the derby at Lang Park. Duffy back across to Anderson, and he is standing in a three-man tackle. Adam Howe was in there, and also the still bleeding Chris Randall. Randall comes across, makes the tackle on Tulte. Play it for Hunt. Haas almost lost it. Payne Haas for the Broncos. Shrugs away Campbell. He was chased by Campbell desperately, and Sami gets in front on. So this will be last play Broncos. Another piercing kick here from Reynolds, trying to catch Keanu Kinney out of position. Kinney does trap it there with his feet. Five out from his own line. Returns at 10 more metres. And they'll start their next set there, the Gold Coast Titans. So again, they go quickly. Brimson from dummy half off to his right. It remains Brisbane 10, Brisbane 12, Gold Coast 10, the scoreline here. As Gold Coast keep it moving through this centre third of Lang Park. Randall again, flat 35 out. Pascoe back to Jensen, to Oumapiao. Five short of the halfway. Pascoe to Campbell, and now again for AJ Brimson, who's playing a metre inside Broncos territory. Last play, Titans. Campbell's kick will go high and long down towards Reece Walsh. No real oncoming traffic there for the fullback, so he takes it 25 out. Let's go touchline, Travis Main.
2: Yeah, Titans coach Josh Hannay pretty happy with that first half. Says they're right in the fight here. Just stick to the game plan. The win will be worth it, and they've got a clean bill of health. Michael Maguire said he was happy with the energy for the Broncos early in that game. They've got to get back to that, keep that intensity up. And as I suspected, Reece Walsh has a corked buttock. If there's any volunteers in the area wanting to rub that one out, come on down to Lang Park. Now's your chance.
0: Corked buttock. Sounds very Forrest Gump there from you, Trav. Like it. 12-10. Seven gone, second half. It's second last play in this set for the Broncos. Gajewski slides in, rolls it back now for Hunt. And now the kick from Reynolds goes end over end. Down to Keanu Kinney. He busts the line here of the 20-metre line. But it was a desperate staff drag back there by Ben Tulte. Play 25 out here. Gold Coast on the attack.
1: Tulte just hung on. Otherwise, we would have had Kinney in the backfield.
0: 40 out, 20 in Western side. Adam Howe offloads here for Philip Sami. And he scored the most recent try of the game. Still Brisbane 12, Gold Coast 10. 8 minutes gone in this second half so far on ABC Sport. Coming half here, Pascoe links up with Cleese Haas. Shoves it back now for Brimson. He's got some space to work with. On support there to Jaden Campbell. And Campbell goes into score behind the posts. Titans are in front. Great play and great vision from AJ Brimson. He had Campbell bursting up on the inside. Shove the pass back to him, and Jaden Campbell scores his fifth try of the campaign. But most importantly, Billy, Josh Hannay's men are in front in the derby, 14-12.
1: Yeah, the first time they had their nose in front. They're coming from two tries down, and this opening probably 8 minute stanza of this second half, it's just been an arm wrestle back and forward. They're testing each other. You can just see that last set of six, the Titans started poking their nose through the holes, a little bit fatigued the Broncos, and they got into the backfield, and it was a an offload by one of the forwards, might be Hart

0: police Haas, and Brimson punched a hole through the ruck, and the whole time he's running, he knew he had, backing up on the inside, he had Jaden Campbell, and it was a beautiful offload. Arthur Beetson-esque around the corner, threw it to him, great finish, great pass. What a try by the Titans.
1: Half an hour left in the derby at Lang Park. Jaden Campbell from directly in front. Convert his own try, and he does just that. Gold Coast Titans 16, Brisbane Broncos 12. As Travis Main told us, a cork buttock for Reece Walsh. He's underdone, remaining out there for the Brisbane Broncos, who find themselves behind. Trav, back to you on the sideline.
2: Pretty interesting play there. I think it was going to come down to who cracked first, and it was the Broncos, and it was actually Payne Haas that came up with a pretty weak tackle on his brother of all people, Police Haas. He was able to get an offload away there to AJ Brimson. He then got that nice offload away to Jaden Campbell. So the ledger between the Haas brothers in these derbies is two apiece. So winner takes all today before Payne heads to South Sydney. Nice play from the younger one.
0: Trav, you tell that for me, Reece Walsh just lacks that top probably 10% capacity with the cork buttock, as you said. It's sort of taken the top bit of his game away, hasn't it?
2: I reckon he's about 60% at the moment. He just cannot move properly. The Titans need to target him more.
1: He still kicks off here, though, Reece Walsh. Sends it down towards that northern goal line. And Tino Fass, similar how he brings it back. Put it out from his own line. And the netball, by the way, the Firebirds have beaten the Lightning. 66-59. It's the Firebirds' first win against the Sunshine Coast Lightning since 2022. There you go, the Queensland Day netball. 30-20 in eastern side. As it's rolled back here by Bo Furmore. Pascoe files it to his right. And it comes the other edge here for Jojo Fifita. Put down, 35 out, 20 in western touchline. Rolled back here for Campbell to his right now. Got some dash going on that right edge of the park here, the Gold Coast Titans. They lead the game, by the way, 16-12 here at Lang Park. Campbell's kick goes up to win the set. Walsh, watchful, goes up, brings it down cleanly. He's nailed, though, by Cleese Haas as he comes down. And the Broncos will go again, 20 out from their own line. AFL quarter time, Port Adelaide 24, leads West Coast 18. Get to your text shortly as well. It's all action here in Brisbane. Carpani played here. Now Arthurs bounced off the tackle there in Campbell, 25 out. Reynolds off here to another strong post-contact run from Xavier Willison. Got a round of applause there from the announcer a short time ago. He's back in the action. Early kick does come from Ben Hunt from behind the 40, and it doesn't quite find the touchline beyond the 20.
0: It missed by about 3 metres.
1: What if that?
0: Yeah, so great vision by Hunt. Unfortunate, didn't bear the fruit they wanted, but this game is on a knife's edge. It's fantastic, the back and forth, the arm wrestle.
1: Gold Coast lead 16-12. Bomber is in Mackay, also sitting around a campfire, the looks of things. Loving Queensland Day, too bad the Cows lost. Happy Queensland Day. Say good day from the campsite at Moreton Island on the annual trip with the boys. Winds up, fins up. Patrick, Burkos, Spag, Bug, Joe and Pablo. Happy Queensland Day to you. 40 out, 20 in western side. Pascoe dummy half here for Moran. Inside to Cleese Haas. And he backs his way into brother Payne. And I'm sure can flick Payne at the best of times. 8 shot of halfway. Dan O'Kinney, which is dancing shoes on here. Jinks on a couple of defenders, and he's stopped now 40 out centre field by Ben Tolte. Dummy half Pascoe makes quick work of it now. Campbell off here, Furmore, and now Pascoe is nailed by Reece Walsh. 15 out centre field. It's only, what's the last play now? Gold Coast. Share it through hands. Kinney floated it back here for Cleese Haas. Kick from Brimson, picked up on the bounce there by Reece Walsh. Broncos back on the attack, Billy. It's the Titans, though, who lead 16-12, 13 gone second half.
0: Yeah, missed opportunity there by the Titans. They got into the backfield. They started to cut the Broncos up, but they went the wrong way with the ball. Unlucky for them. Good D by the Bronx.
1: 20 out, 20 in western side. Carpani again here. That's a desperate chasing tackle down there by Cleese Haas. They roll on, though, with Piakura, the Broncos, on tackle 4. Still inside his own half of the ground. Hunt back to Payne Haas. Far similar, Aoi collars him. Also in there is Cleese Haas against Big Bro. Ben Hunt fires it across now for Reynolds. High spiraling ball through the air. Be allowed to bounce by Keanu Kinney. And went behind the post.

0: actually, well, dead as Philip Sani was guarding it. So a restart from 20 and seven tackles here for the Gold Coast Titans, who lead 16-12. Another untelevised free-to-air Broncos game, but love listening to Billy Sean, the furthest southern listener of the world, Southern Tassie. Good on you, Sean. Great to hear from you. 0467920222.
1: Is that part of Queensland?
0: It's not.
1: It is during Origin.
0: Well, if you find a good player, maybe you'll make it part of Queensland. 20 in from the eastern side. Tackle made there by Gajewski inside Broncos territory. Pass comes back here for Harrison. And then he gives it on quickly as well. It's been a fast game. Certainly not perfect from either side. Morin gets up to play it now. Pascoe, Harrison, Campbell dashing by as well. Too fast for Haas. And he gets away from Staggs. And he's still going and will score back-to-back tries. Jaden Campbell. All the Titans have momentum. And they lead 20 points to 12. Kick to Cumberley Moore.
1: They have the Broncos on toast right now, the Titans. Their gaps are getting wider. The fatigue is rampant through this team. And right now, they look disheveled behind the line. They're looking at each other as if to say, well, who made the mistake there? In the end, it was just Campbell had too much pace, accelerates down that eastern touchline, gets checked, decides to pull back, and then turns and goes back on the inside. And there is a Broncos player near him, other than Big Payne Haas, and he ain't setting to be able to stay with Jaden Campbell. That was poor defence. In the end, the opportunity came about. Tony Staggs got stripped for pace.
0: Yeah.
1: And the Bronx from there couldn't patch up the hole. Wow.
0: So, we'll see Jaden Campbell to again have the extra 2 points on his own try. Back-to-back four-pointers for him to make it 22-12. And Broncos fans are watching their premiership defence slip away before their very eyes.
1: Do they go quiet here, haven't they?
0: Titans by 10. Campbell now 3 out of 4 so far tonight. Touch on we go, Travis Main.
2: Well, that's just the threat of a running 5-8 there. Jaden Campbell really testing the line. Ezra Mam on the bench here. He's up and about. He wants to get into this game. I think Michael McGuire, the Broncos coach, has to swallow his pride and get him back out there. They looked the best they have tonight when he was on the field. Tom Duffy's no threat there at 5-8 at the moment. Ezra has to get into this contest.
0: Tess, Sess and Baby Beck in the Western Stand, not in front of us. Happy Queensland Day, fellas. Here's hoping our beloved Broncos play to their potential in the second half and we'll have something to celebrate. Yeah, it's slipping away here, Tess, Sess and Baby Beck. Keith Combs listening from Notch Point, Queensland, up the Titans. Listening to the mighty Titans on the Billy Bing Bone Road, Breville Arena, around a hot fire and a keg, says Brian. Text coming through thick and fast, and I'll tell you what, Gold Coast points coming through thick and fast as well. Played by fast, Sumala Aoi, 10 out from his own line. Pascoe across to his left-hand side now for Philip Sami. He's 13 out now, so no real gain on the carry for him. It is play 3. The Titans have a 10-point buffer. 16 gone, 24 left in this second half. It's been lost by Cleese Haas under heavy fire from Ben Hunt. So the Broncos do at least force the Titans' error. And Cleese Haas is a little bit slow getting up.
1: There's Gajewski
0: down there who's also been cleaned up in that play. So, check Gajewski it was. So sort of, Cleese Haas was sort of sandwiched between Ben Hunt and Jack Gajewski. Gajewski's come off second best, I think, as Cleese Haas gets up to his feet. So we'll keep an eye on that as well.
1: The one thing about this, Spriggy, is the Broncos, well, I can gather, are going to get the ball back. They picked the ball up at times, and I'm sure it's going to be a Titans knock on. They lost the ball, but...
0: Yeah. Dubbo Dragon says, hey, Spriggy and lads, the Broncos need to release their balloon knots and play with some confidence or they're getting rolled. It appears that way. John from Hobart says, not the first time Austin described as a pain in the butt. Well, he certainly has a pain in the butt. That's his ailment. He remains out there for now, but there'll be questions around his potential Queensland selection. Left-hand side of the scrum, they come. Duffy to Walsh, and he takes on the line himself here. Shrugs away Talamopiao on his claim now. 9 out in that north-western corner of Lang Park. Set restart Brisbane. Can they begin the assault here? Chip away at this 10-point deficit. Hunt to Payne Haas. Collected there by brother Cleese and also Curtis Morin. He'll play it 15 outs in the field, Payne Haas. Flat ball from dummy half as Hunt receives it, goes to Reynolds, and now Duffy goes wide. Cut out ball to Arthurs! slides in the score. Well, the Broncos aren't done yet by any means. 22-16, Jesse Arthur scores the try in that far corner to keep the Broncos alive.
1: Yeah, exactly. That's pretty. Where there's life, there's hope. The Broncos are the beneficiaries of a Kalis Haas knock on. Centre field scrum, they go to the left side, and Reece Walsh put a little bit of a dent in them. They go back to the middle, and then the third tackle, they have a shot down the eastern sideline, and the young 5'8" in Thomas Duffy gets the ball, goes deep to the line, and a beautiful pass selection cuts out, hits Jesse Arthurs, who gets outside Philip Summey, grounds the ball. Good try. Game on, baby.
0: Touch on we go, Travis Main.
2: Yeah, nice play there from the Broncos. Get the big guns involved. Ben Hunt, Adam Reynolds, Tom Duffy, and ice that nice pass to Jesse Arthurs. Ezra Mamm, he's making some moves down here. He's got deep heat rubbed all over him. I don't know if he's just trying to catch the coach's attention or what, but we'll see what happens there. It's game on here again.
0: Jesse Arthurs scored two tries in that loss to the Dragons last week. Of course, a former Gold Coast Titan himself. Scores a very important try in the context of the game and in the context of the season for Michael Maguire's man. Here's Adam Reynolds, a sideline conversion from 26 metres out here, metre in from the eastern side. 42,000 in the building at Lang Park. Watching exhilarating Southeast Queensland derby, and this just is missing at the left-hand side, the kick from Reynolds. So he's two out of three. Every point matters. It's a clean six, the difference, Billy. Titans 22, Broncos 16 here with 21 minutes left in proceedings.
1: Well, the crowd livened up a little bit. They were in shock for the first part of the second half, but now six-point ball game, 21 and a half minutes to go. Don't go anywhere. This is going to be thrilling. There is so much resting on the remainder of this contest.
0: Teresa says, Springs on the call, so it could be golden point. Teresa, it very well could be. My games do run long. As they bring it back from the kickoff here, the Broncos. 11 out from that southern line. Getting up to play to Xavier Willison. Also one of their try scorers last week, Willison. Strong Gold Coast defence on this Brisbane yardage set. As it's played by Piakura. Dummy half pakes across to Reynolds. And now again with Gajewski, who's showing no signs of ill feeling from that collision a short time ago. They come from right to left again here, the Brisbane Broncos. Walsh back to Anderson. He's got some dash, but he's run down by Jojo Fifita. And now play it just short of halfway. Carpani back here again now to Hunt. He dummies the pass right and takes the contact on that NRL logo western side. Last play, Brisbane, run the football right and a kick from Reynolds. High down towards that far corner. So it's out there with Philip Sami. Fed back here again now to Keanu Kinney. And he'll be playing at 20 out from his own line for the Gold Coast Titans, who lead by a committed colour difference. So 6 points, 22-16, 20 gone, 20 left in this second half. Off the deck it comes here to the winger in Talamopiao. And he's 30 out centre field. Tackle three, Gold Coast. They roll up good here through the new co-captain, Mo Fonawaker, and club games record holder. 175th appearance for the Gold Coast Titans in the NRL. Grimson, strong break over halfway, but he is clobbered down there by Tom Duffy. 40 out, 20 in Western side. Second last, now the last here for the Gold Coast Titans. Harrison's kick goes up. Walsh will launch at the 10-metre line, bring it down clean. And they'll start their set, 15 out from their own line, the Broncos. They trail, though, by 6 points at the hands of the Gold Coast Titans, Billy Moore.
1: Yeah, one state mistake is all it's going to take here. This game's intensifying. Every set of six, they wear the clock down, the pressure builds.
0: So,
1: oh, tackle.
0: 25 out, yeah. Although there's some issues here for Jaden Campbell. He's gone down clutching his right arm as Broncos roll upfield here on tackle four. 22-16 is the Gold Coast Titans lead here. Now, Willison's slow getting up. We'll play it there for Pakes. Back to Hunt. There's some sore bodies out there. Walsh on to Carpani over halfway. They're chasing him. He's run down by Zane Harrison. Great work by the young halfback. The winger will play it, Carpani. Anderson goes from dummy half. shares it back here again now. The kick from Mann, filled in the in goal by Kinney, and he is collared five out from his own line, northern end. So, high tackle, penalty Gold Coast.
1: And Reece Walsh is blowing up saying, hey, I was taken out, what about me? But the referee, I like this Jared Cole. He won't have a bar of it. What he saw, and that's the way he's officiating it.
0: You know what Jared Cole is? He's a Queenslander, Billy. I'll tell you what, though, Trav, there are some sore and tight bodies out there right now.
2: Yeah, it's a pretty physical game, this one. I'm just having a look at Jaden Campbell. He's doing a few readjustments downstairs, if you catch my drift, so I think he'll be okay. But Ezra Mam's back into the action here. Tom Duffy's out of the game.
0: Okay, thank you, Travis Main, on the sideline. Southeast Queensland Derby at a busy Lang Park. Titans 22, Broncos 16. Gold Coast on the attack. And here they go with Mo Fotowaka. This is tackle two, 40 out, 20 in. Dunny Half-Pasco off to Harrison. It's only his fourth game. If we stay to win round 10, the Tweed Head product via Palm Beach Currumbin. Right to left here, Gold Coast. Over halfway with Furmore. It's a forward pass. Forward pass to Furmore, so it's going to be back here for a Brisbane ball on halfway off the SNS from Runaway Bay. Peter says, if Gold Coast beat the Broncos tonight, they are gone for 2026. Well, I don't do the game set bingo. That's Andrew Moore's thing. If Moy was here, if the Broncos do get beat, he might say game set bingo on Brisbane's season.
1: Yeah, you're probably right. But something like that, Spriggy, is what gets the Broncos back in the game. Centre field scrum, halfway. They've got possession. They're going on the front foot right now.
0: Only trailed by 6 points. Plenty of footy left in the game here. 16:50 left to be exact. Left-hand side of the field they come with Carpani. Play it there for Pakes at dummy half. Off here to Pirikura, the game's first try scorer. 35 out now from Gold Coast line. Attacking Caxton straight in. Pakes off to his right now for Reynolds. On here, through the gap. Willison had no support. Run down by Campbell. Play at 20 outs in the field. They go on here, Pakes to Walsh. It went. Oh, quite flat to Arthurs. And it'll be play four now for the Broncos. 10 out from Gold Coast line. Pass comes all the way across on the bounce now for Ben Hunt. They lost some sort of intensity there, but they gain it back through Willison's run. He's five out right-hand side of the sticks. Broncos, deep in attack, comes to Hunt, back to Payne Haas. They take on him, flick pass out the back, and Pirikura not quite there. Gold Coast defence holds him up, I mean, to shy of the line.
1: What defence, Spriggy? Referees, is there a challenge here?
0: Let's have a listen.
3: The captain's challenge for the Broncos. Tackle six, we've got a changeover. They believe the ball's touching flight.
1: He very rarely gets him wrong.
0: Oh.
1: Adam Reynolds is a genius of this, Spriggy.
0: So, if it's touched by them, it'll come back. We'll see. What's our first replay showing here? So, Payne Haas gave this little pass away here. Does Jojo Fifita touch the ball?
1: I can't see a change in speed.
0: I can't see a deviation.
1: Nah. I can't see. If it is, it's a feather of a touch.
0: And it's sort of between frames, too, which doesn't quite help us.
4: Just reviewing all angles.
0: No, there's no deviation on that ball, so I think it'll be on-field call here, changeover, and Gold Coast back on the attack.
1: You need evidence to overturn.
0: Yeah. Well, in theory you do. We have seen a few recent examples of that being the case.
4: It's only about legals. We've got no clear evidence that there's a touch, so we'll be supporting the on-field decision. We're just playing on.
0: And it'll just be a changeover.
1: And that was good defence by the Titans.
0: I'll tell you what, because he got that ball, Pirikura, and then Tamal Piao, Keanu Kinney falls. He takes it high, so that's the other thing. So, hang on. Is he taken high here for a Brisbane penalty, potentially? He gets at least one arm around the chops.
4: There's no direct weight on the back of the leg of Pirikura.
0: There's also the hip drop, which has been waved clear by Chris Butler. The tackle from behind.
1: He sort of bear hugs him. I don't really see much of a kidney.
0: There's no crusher. There's no other sort of mechanism here which will result in a... Hang on. Yeah, the Broncos fans want a penalty. I don't think that's going to be forthcoming.
4: Cleared any high contact. The Broncos will retain their challenge.
0: So no hip drop, so no high contact.
3: Play the ball.
0: by the ball, Gold Coast.
3: What?
0: Let's go back to the touchline, Travis Main.
2: Oh, geez, you've got to look at it that many times. Surely there's nothing to look at anymore. So the Titans survived that. Some pretty desperate defence. Cooper buys back into this game here, and Chris Randall, he's out with a head knock.
1: Trev, why are they retaining their challenge when they got it wrong?
2: Well, I think there's just not conclusive evidence, so that the bunker couldn't definitely tell if he touched it or not.
1: Okay.
0: So did you say BJ Semu was gone, Trav?
2: No, so that was Chris Randall.
0: Chris Randall's gone for the Titans. Okay, I think Semu might be having an early shower as well. 22-16, Titans lead the Brisbane Broncos. Here is Cooper Bye back in the action. So put a line through Chris Randall, having failed the HIA. With 15:40 left in the Southeast Queensland Derby, 40,000 strong Lang Park. Here is Adam Howe, and he's claimed 20 out, 20 in from the Western side. Play it quickly there, trying to bring it away again. Is Ollie Pascoe. 30 out from his own line. Fires it across, open side left for Tino Fasumala Aoi. Reynolds gets him, 35 out, middle of the park. 15 minutes left in the game. Campbell's last play kick goes down towards the chest of Reece Walsh, nursing an injured buttock tonight. So he's not fully fit. And as I said, he's driven back here by Fodawaker and Harrison. There'll be questions asked about his suitability to Queensland's squad, if indeed that was to happen, when Reece Walsh joins Billy Slater's squad for game two in Melbourne. 30 out centre field. Off here again now, Tuka Tony Staggs. He scored the second try of the game. Broncos here on play four. Trail by 6 points. They're on the attack and still held up shy of halfway. Play to Pakes. Off his waist there, the left-hand side for Hunt. And now Piakura is 40 out from Gold Coast line. Last play, Broncos. They come short side left. Running kick from Ezra Mann. He'll chase his kick as well. So too, Anderson goes up. Bats it back for Mann. Couldn't get it cleanly. Was there also some contact made with Keanu Kinney? Yeah, no, it's just going to be the knock-on. So double knock-on means Brisbane scrum feed. 10 out from Gold Coast line, Caxton Street and Billy Moore.
1: Oh, there were some brave carries, the last set of six by the Titans, and a big set of six defensively, but that now puts them under enormous pressure, the drop ball by Kinney. He's a wonderful player, but that's his third drop tonight. He's got to be able to catch those high balls under extreme pressure, because now his team is on the back foot.
0: So, scrum feed here, Broncos. 10 out from Gold Coast line. Right-hand side they come, and Walsh takes a knee here as they arrive to him. 15 out, 20 in from the eastern side. Comes back, open side left. And Cooper Bye does the defensive work this time on Xavier Willison. Pakes across to Reynolds. Inside ball. Piakura. Shot forward here. Offloads back to Anderson, who slides in to score. Scores next to the posts. And Grant Anderson. Welcome back, Grant Anderson. He scores his first try as a Bronco. And what a time to do it. 22-20. The Broncos trail by two, but scores will very soon be level here in the derby with 12 minutes left, Billy Moore.
1: Well, I think

0: that, but they just keep making errors which give the Broncos chances. That time Keanu Keeney drops the ball. Three tackles later, under fatigue and duress, the Broncos find a hole, and it is a magnificent carry by the left edge back rower, Piakura, and a fantastic, sublime, that's a sublime pass. Springy, that was so brilliant, under pressure, offloading close to the ground. Great try, put that down to Piakura's work, edge back rower.
1: Reynolds missed his last conversion attempt. Here he is, slight angle left-hand side, and 13 metres out to level scores here in the derby. Flags are up, Caxton Street end, Broncos 22, Gold Coast Titans 22 here with 11:50 left in the game. Touchline, Travis Main.
2: Yeah, Billy, we talk about those errors. The Titans, they make the most errors of any team in the competition. Yep. It's hurt them again there once again. That's a beautiful offload from Brendan Piakura and Grant Anderson busy on the inside there. Some interesting news out of the Broncos sheds, though. Var Semu, the prop, he's gone to hospital, had a chest complaint, some soreness there. We'll see what happens out of that. He's gone for a scan.
0: They just got to stop making errors, Trav. They kill themselves, the Titans.
1: So scores level, 11:40 left in the game here at Lang Park. Brought back from the kickoff by the Broncos and Willison. Centre field run now from Pakes from dummy half, gains a quick dozen. 11 and a half left, so yeah, that was the news that Trav just mentioned. So Vijay Sim off to hospital after we also learnt that Chris Randall was HIA for the Gold Coast Titans. It's been a war of attrition, sore bodies, end-to-end stuff, at high intensity for desperate sides, both keen for a win. His Stags over halfway here on tackle four for the Brisbane Broncos. 20 in from the eastern side. Pakes across now for Reynolds. And now again through centre field. Piakura almost steamrolled Zane Harrison. Cooper Byer stops him. Last play, Bronk 35 out. Across to Reynolds. And he dropped punts down that far side of the ground. Arthurs bats it back into the path of Campbell. Almost a break there for the Gold Coast, but it remains, Billy, 22 points all.
0: Yeah, they almost pounced on an opportunity there. Campbell electrifying, but he got handcuffed as soon as he caught the ball. The Titans go into the arm wrestle, mistake free. They've got the strike power to break this Broncos defensive line tonight.
1: 10:30 left in the game here at Lang Park. These sides have lost nine games between them. Five-game losing streak for the Titans, four for the Broncos, the defending premiers. Their title defence is very, very shaky. Score still level here. Pascoe from dummy half, off to Fodawaker. Far Sawmiller, Aoi, and now Harrison. They shift it left-hand side. It's with Brimson, bounced off Reynolds. Brought to ground by Gajewski. Last play, Titans 40 out, 20 in. And Campbell will again kick across his body down towards that wing, but Walsh will launch off the last line. 20 out, 20 in here for the Broncos. They'll start their next set from there with 9:50 left. Billy Moore.
0: The game is just amplifying. The Broncos can sense blood in the water. They're trying to play quick and spread the ball.
1: Anderson scored the last try of the game. 40 out from his own line. Tackle three. Mam dummy half. Back here for Piakura. And he's swarmed on there by three Gold Coast defenders. Meter short of halfway. It's tackle, second last play here, Broncos, as Hunt feeds it wide. Off to Willison. 40 out now from Gold Coast line. 20 in from the eastern touchline. Reynolds puts in the high kick down there towards Keanu Kinney. And the Gold Coast fullback returns that kick. Only 15 out from his own line. Mam stops him in concert with Stags, and he'll play it there, Keanu Kinney. Gold Coast back on the advance, 8:50 left, scores remain level, 22 points all.
0: When do we go for the field goal, Spree? That's the next question.
1: Oh, it's not yet. I'm sure Adam Reynolds will find his opportunity, as will Jaden Campbell. 30 out from their own line here, the Gold Coast Titans. Yardage set, already halfway through it. Dummy half, Pascoe, been pilot at dummy half across this game. Cooper Byer dragged back now by Willison and Payne Haas et al. So, still 30 out, tackle four, comes across here, Pascoe to Campbell, jinking run, stopped by Reynolds and Hunt, the veterans, and he's dragged back a full 10 or 15 metres. Well, he's a slight body, Jaden Campbell, compared to some. So they'll end the set here inside their own 30. It was charged down the kick from Harrison. Will bounce back to the Gold Coast Titans and Cooper.

0: for by, but it was touched here. Jared Cole saying it was... Yeah, it'll be a Brisbane scrum.
1: They're going to challenge, aren't they?
0: 20 out. Charged down, and it was touched by Cooper Bye, says Jared Cole. They're going to challenge it.
2: Okay, Bucky, we have a kick on tackle five into a charge down. So we're back to one. On-field ruling is Cooper knocks the ball on. You knock on against the Titans, they're challenging. Yep.

0: Lawson, restarting the tackle count. There's no foul on the kicker, we're playing on.
1: Cooper, green kick here.
0: Look at the right hand here of Cooper By. Touches the ball at this point. After that touch, the ball continues to travel forward, which is a knock on. Charge is unsuccessful.
2: So there we go. On-field call remains. And you mentioned, Billy, when is the right time for a field goal? Well, I had position here, field position with the scrum feed, but I have memories of a game at Campbelltown against West Tigers. Reynolds nails a field goal with 10 minutes left. That was the decisive point in the game. They won 21-20. In fact, that was probably their last win, or among their last wins, the Brisbane Broncos. Anyway,
3: I would suspect they'll take the opportunity it presents. I reckon they'll go two or three tackles, see if they can get an early try, but then they'll position for a kick.
2: 7:50 left. Get the Trav man on the sideline shortly. Scrum feed Broncos. What do they do here? At the base of it, Pakes to his left for Walsh. Skips away, dummies pass to Anderson. Drag back here, Walsh. Five short of the line. Dummy half Anderson. Across to his right. In fact, he dummies the pass as well. He's still got plenty of time. Tackle two, make it three now for Brisbane. Pakes across now for Hunt. Inside ball for Preston Rickey. Charging towards that goal line now. He's still 6 metres shy for the Brisbane Broncos. Pakes, dummy half. Across to Hunt. Catch and release to Reynolds. Off here to Willison. They drag him down five short of that Gold Coast line. Desperate defence from dummy half. Pakes goes himself. Is he there for a grounding? I reckon he's held up. So, come back and play it. 10 out. Can the Gold Coast defence hang on, Billy? 22 points all. 7 minutes left. Reynolds, 15 out. Field goal. It's there. Reynolds, field goal good. Broncos by one with 6:50 left in the game.
3: Well, that's the masterclass. You just saw one of the best generals that's graced a rugby league field. They had their shot, as I said. They tried to score a try. They nearly did. Pakes crossed over the white ball, over the white line, but wasn't over the ground. Tackle five, and he still had time and awareness to position himself. The defence knew exactly what he was going to do. He drops the field goal. They've got their nose in front. They must be error-free here for the Broncos.
2: Touchline, Travis Main. Short kickoff.
4: Be a pretty poor effort from the Titans. They're slow play. The ball off the fifth tackle held up, and Reynolds still pops an easy field goal. They should be disappointed with that.
2: Broncos launched through Stags and would cover that short kickoff taken by the Gold Coast Titans. So back now for Willison. They've got a full set here, the Broncos. They start 40 out from their own line. They lead by a solitary point, chasing their first win in 5 weeks. In fact, 6 with the bye. Comes across here, Rickey, out the back to Hunt. Payne Haas, the angled run. Brought down there by Jojo Fifita and Zane Harrison. 35 out, 20 in left inside. Hunt dummies left, goes right back to Reynolds. They want some more points here. Back to Willison. 30 out, 20 in now. And this will be last play Broncos. You got on the field goal, you reckon?
3: No.
2: Reynolds, no. He kicks for the corner. They're chasing it. Sami on the bounce. Gets there first, but slips over. And the Titans will go back on the advance, deep in that northeastern corner of Lang Park. Billy Moore with 5 minutes and 15 seconds left. Broncos by one. The Titans are dragged back in the in-goal area. It'll be line dropout Gold Coast. And unfortunately, Bo Furmore couldn't stop the swarm of defenders in black jerseys, driving him all the way back to his own in-goal area.
3: Well, Trev pointed out the very poor kick chase to defuse the field goal error. That there, Bo Furmore, error. That's where the Titans have been their own worst enemy. They've self-destructed, and they're just about...
2: Short drop out. Just goes in a quiet 10 metres back here. Danger as Hunt was hovering for it. The Gold Coast get first hands with Morin. Metre out from their own line here. Trying to get well clear of their own area at the Gold Coast Titans through Jojo Fifita. 4.5 minutes left. Still anyone's game from here. Broncos lead by a point in this exhilarating Southeast Queensland derby on ABC Sport. Played by Cooper By. Pascoe, a few steps and a pass off to his right for Tino Fasumala Aoi. And then Payne Haas gets a hold of him. 25 out centre field. It is play for Gold Coast. Can they make use of this attacking

0: now as Mo Fodder wake up. Tackled by Ben Hunt. Oh, back there for Pascoe. Short side right. Running kick now from the fullback, Kinney. He's chasing it. Might get there first. In fact, does Kinney. Oh.
1: He's still away. Recovered his own ball. And goes in to score the try for the Titans. Hang on to your hats. That's a big moment. And there might be some more big moments to come yet. Minnie Kinney with a giant play in the derby to put the Titans back ahead.
2: I just saw courage personified, Trav. Tackle five. He goes down the short side. The ball goes into Kinney's hands. He puts a chip over the top. He's racing at the ball at the same pace as Reece Walsh. The difference being Kinney does not take his foot off the accelerator, puts his body in harm's way and charges at Walsh. The ball bounces his way. He's able to get it and score a try. But to me, that was pure courage where he put his body on the line and said, I'm going to kick this and I'm going to get it back. What a great effort from the fullback from the Titans.
3: Oh, he summed it up, Billy. The difference between that is he wanted the ball more than Reece Walsh did. Reece didn't put his body on the line there. Yep. Kinney went hard at it.
4: He owed the Titans something. He's made a few errors tonight. That is a massive derby play. The Titans, they need to close this out from here. They're going to be up by five. Yeah. Three to go.
0: Keanu Kinney, he and Philip Sami are in the top five for errors in the comp. And that was just clean from the Gold Coast fullback. So we'll have the kick here from Jaden Campbell, who will be about 13 metres out and 20 in from the western side to go from 3 points to five. The Gold Coast lead with 3:40 left in the game. Goodness me, what a finish.
3: Still hasn't been confirmed here, guys. I don't know what they're looking at, but...
0: Something in the build-up. Is he...
2: Get a knock on here?
0: Oh, he knocks on to Reece Walsh.
2: No.
3: I don't know.
2: No, I don't think he does.
0: Oh, he
2: regathers the top.
0: Does he gather the footy? It's a pretty tight run thing here.
2: Oh, he regathers it.
0: Look.
3: You cannot take this moment off him.
0: No, I hope they don't. But it looked... Yeah, try confirm. There we go. Okay. Yeah. So, the try, the moment, stands with Keanu Kinney. Adam Reynolds having a chat to Jared Cole, the referee. So, Titans lead by three. Seconds tick down here. 3:28 and counting down on the clock. It'll still be less than 6 points the margin. Jaden Campbell, 13 out, 20 in western side. He's kicked three from four so far tonight, just to make it 28-23 the scoreline. The clock will stop at about 3 minutes. Or in fact, 2:50-something. Campbell, over it goes. Three becomes five. The Gold Coast Titans lead by that five-point margin. 2:51 left in the game, Billy Moore.
2: Well, short kickoff, you suspect. They're going to compete for the ball. Let's see who gets it. It's going to be a lottery. There's going to be every bloke on the field trying to get this ball. Let's see how it plays out, Spriggy. What a contest. What a game.
0: And the Broncos can still recover it. Recover that lead. The Reynolds field goal put them ahead in the 72nd minute. And that remarkable Keanu Kinney try put the Gold Coast ahead. Now the kickoff goes out on the full. So, incorrect restart Broncos. Will be a Gold Coast play the ball, 40 out from their own line.
2: Barring error, this will mean the Broncos will have six tackles.
0: Yes. 2.5 left in the game. NRL Saturday reaches a thrilling conclusion here on ABC Sport. Earlier, Cowboys lost the Dolphins 40 points to 14. This is the close one. On the logo western side, Pascoe across here for Big Tino. On tackle two for the Gold Coast Titans. 5 points remains their lead. 2 minutes and 17 seconds left. Pascoe to Cooper Bye. They shape it to the left-hand side here. Bo Furmore backs his way into Reynolds. Tackled 40 out, 20 in eastern side. Midway through this set. Second last set of the game, you would think. Preston Rickey makes the tackle on Mo Fodder-Waker. 30 out from that Broncos line, southern end. Cooper Bye, inside ball for Fasua Malaoui. And he stands in the tackle of Reynolds and Rickey. 20 out centre field. Can they go for a field goal to at least go to six? Or will they keep moving here? Campbell goes on the short chip kick. Launching down there as well. Sami brings it into the clutches of Jesse Arthurs. So, minute 30 left. This is the Broncos' last set of the game. You would think they trail by 5 points. Here they go. 10 out from their own line. Stags brought down 15 out. Tackled by Furmore. Play it there for Reynolds. They gain 10 more here through the carry of Xavier Willison. 25 out centre field. Setting up Corey Pape to his left-hand side for Ben Hunt. Across to Mann. Walsh darts away here. Runs into trouble now. He's brought down by a desperate Jojo for the tackle. Dummy half Carpani. They'll shape it left to right just on the Broncos. Hunt back to Payne Haas. 55 seconds left. Tackle 4. Either short of halfway. Can they find the break here, the Broncos? Pakes off to Mann. Can he do it? Walsh, pass to Anderson. Off to Carapani. They're chasing him. He puts in the infield kick. Batted away here by Brimson. Falls to Walsh. And it's 6 more Broncos. 5 out. 30 seconds left. Played to Mann. He goes with the kick. Anderson's there. But it's batted away by the Gold Coast Titans. Kenny got there first. It'll be line drop out Gold Coast. Kenny was the hero of the try at one end, and he kills the ball at the other end, and that will help the Gold Coast Titans hang on, Billy Moore.
2: Well, it's going to be a dropout. Let's see if he stops the clock.
0: Yeah.
2: It's 15, 40. You're right. Kenny saves the day at one end, scores at the other.
0: Oh, he's Superman, Keanu Kenny.
2: 7. See, why is he not stopping the clock?
4: You get 40 seconds, Billy.
0: So he's got, yeah. So hang on, Gold Coast is celebrating. And that's because they've run the clock down. So there won't be a line dropout, and there won't be a chance for the Brisbane Broncos to get back the lead. The Titans win a remarkable South East Queensland derby. Their first win for 6 weeks. They condemn last year's premiers to 5 straight defeats, and their season looks done. Keanu Kenny, the hero, he had support as well, but the Gold Coast Titans see it through. 28-23. It is their best win by far under Josh Hannay. Just their 3rd victory in Josh Hannay's tenure, and they have silenced the Lang Park faithful.
2: What a game of football. Fantastic match. Nail-biting to the end. It just was end-to-end. You thought probably 4 times in this match, oh, this side's won it from here, and just kept turning on a dime. The players, fantastic athletes tonight. There's plenty of courage shown. It was brutal. It was exciting. Had all what you need in a rugby league game. And right now, as you said, Springy, the Brisbane campaign for back-to-back looks like it's in tatters. And this Titan side, coached by Josh Hannay, you can see glimpses. Yeah, you can see something that's there.
0: We'll have time to assess the fallout for the Broncos. We'll give the Gold Coast Titans their moment. That is a great win for them. We'll get some reaction from Travis Mayne downstairs with the players. I've lost sight of you, Trav, but we've got someone just come in. And it is just a remarkable victory here for the Gold Coast Titans for the first time in 4 encounters against this local rival.
2: Take out the Titans' errors. There was so much to like about that result by them. Their defence looked good. A bit more creative in their attack as well.
0: Where are you, Trav? Just, there we go. I can see you now. I'll get down to you very shortly. What a remarkable win for the Gold Coast Titans. 5 straight losses now for the Brisbane Broncos. Their premiership defence in tatters, if it wasn't already.
2: And the last 2 weeks they've lost to Team 17 and then Team 16.
0: Extraordinary, yeah, you're right. The last and second last place teams at home, mind you, off of Maguire's men. So as I say, the fallout will be rough for them, but the Titans deserve the flowers here for the win here by 5 points. They win for little Sam Johnson. The black armbands, it's an emotional one, I'm sure, for his family and for the Gold Coast Titans players who knew him. And I'm sure for the pocket of fans that made their trip up the M1. Down to you, Travis.
4: Yeah, guys, I'm here with Zane Harrison, Titans halfback. Zane, your first win in the NRL. How did that one feel?
5: Yeah, it was good. It was up and down game. But, yeah, it's good to get the first win under the belt and hopefully many more to come.
4: What did you make of the effort there from the boys? Because you were down and out a couple of times, but managed to get back on your feet.
5: Yeah, for sure. No, it was good by the boys. We just kept turning up, keep turning them away. And, yeah, effort plays when you're the game. So, yeah, it was good.
4: What about Keanu Kenny at the end there, that chip and chase?
5: Oh, he's just a freak, man. So good having him as your fullback because he comes up with plays like that, but he's such a tough little bugger. So, yeah, it's special.
4: You guys have been talking about that you weren't far off, but you needed a win like this tonight, really.

0: to justify it, didn't you?
1: Yeah, for sure. I thought our last couple of games have been right in the fight up until to the very end. So it's good to get a win like that, and hopefully we can go on a little run here now.
0: Josh put you in the NRL. He said, I'm going to give him time. What did that mean, the faith he's shown in you?
1: It means a lot. Obviously, the coach has backed me to wear this number 7 and lead the boys around at such a young age. But, yeah, it's special playing this, and I'm still soaking it in now.
0: Beauty. Thanks for joining us, Zane.
1: Thank you, mate.
2: Zane Harrison, fourth game and first win in first grade there, as Travis Main mentioned. So just awesome for the Gold Coast Titans to get that win. This their third victory under Josh Hannay in his first year in charge. 5 tries for 4 in the end. Curtis Moran, Philip Sami, Jaden Campbell, of course, scored those 2 tries in a 5-minute span after half-time to pull the Titans back in the contest. And then Keanu Kinney was the hero in every which way, in attack and defence there at the end. The live wire fullback was the hero for them. Let's go in the Broncos camp with you, Trav.
3: Yeah, I'm here with Broncos hooker Corey Pakes. Pakesy, what'd you make of that one tonight?
4: Yeah, I don't know. It's just disappointing, you know. Like, winning's infectious, so I was losing for us at the moment, you know. Like, I feel like, you know, our last month of prep at training's been unreal. Just haven't put it into game day, really. And I thought tonight we showed really good signs. And then, yeah, it's just, little lapses and patches where they capitalise on some long-range tries. So, yeah, I don't know. It's a bit disappointing.
3: I feel like the effort was a bit better tonight. Or you were right in that game and sort of went ahead with a few minutes to go, but just couldn't hang on.
4: Yeah, we're enjoying that part of footy tonight, I thought. You know, especially in the middle, going after the contest with a collision. And, you know, I thought there was a massive turnaround compared to last week in terms of intent. So, yeah, I know. It's a bit of a hard one when you put in the work through the middle and the intents there, and sometimes you just don't come up with the chockies.
3: The reality is it's 5 straight losses. You're in a pretty dire position now. There's a lot of work to be done. You've got the Rabbitohs next week down there. It's a massive game.
4: Yeah, it's every game in the NRL is tough, mate. We're expecting a tough one down there too. Obviously, with the Origin around, we'll probably have a few boys out. So good chance for our squad members to come into the team and do a job. But look, we need a win, and we'll be going down there to do that.
3: You've still got faith. You can turn it around. You're only one win ahead this time last year, and look what you were able to do.
4: Oh, plenty of faith, mate. You're always in the fight. Keep turning up and training, working hard. That's what we're about. Things will start to turn soon enough.
3: Thanks for joining us, Pakesy.
2: Travis Main there with Corey Pakes, the Brisbane Broncos hooker, after a disappointing 28-23 loss here in the derby at Lang Park. As I said, the Broncos have won the previous 3 between these sides. We'll get to your texts. There's a lot of texts, certainly from Broncos fans. 0467 920 222. We'll get down to you again, Travis Main.
0: I'm here with the man of the moment, Titans fullback Keanu Kinney. Keanu, talk us through the moment there to win the game.
5: Yeah, it was sort of a weird play. I think they had one press on the ground, and I just told Zane to pass it to me, and yeah, sort of just saw from my eyes up, and just lucky it came off.
0: It's a moment that boys dream of, I reckon. Did you practice that in the backyard growing up as a kid, or what?
5: I play a lot of touch footy, a lot of tag, so happy it came off.
0: Talk us through the game, though, because you did have a couple errors under the high ball. Did you feel like you owed the boys to pull off something? Or?
5: Definitely. It's been a part of my game this season. It's a bit annoying and frustrating that happened, but I sort of just learned to battle through it and mentally get through it, bro.
0: I feel like you guys needed that win. You've been close at times throughout this year, but do you feel like you just had to get one out on the board there, snap that losing streak?
5: Yeah. We've been trying hard, and we haven't been getting rewarded for it. So to finally get rewarded for it tonight, it feels good, man.
0: What does it feel like? Josh has put his faith in you. You know, you've got a few good fullbacks at this club. AJ wants to play fullback as well, but he said you're the man. What has that made? How's that made you feel?
5: Oh, definitely. It's a privilege to wear the number 1 jersey. It's a privilege to play in a row. So. I mean, I haven't been at my best, but I just have to keep trying every week to try and keep my spot.
0: You go down there, I think you've got the Tigers next week down in Sydney. You've got to back it up now, though, don't you?
5: Yeah, definitely. Got to back it up now, and it goes a good way towards our season, but we've still got a long way to go.
0: Thanks for joining us, Kay.
2: Keanu Kinney with our own Travis Main here on ABC Sport. We'll let you go, Trav, but just as we catch our breath, and I'll wrap up things with Billy Moore across this game and across the day, and look ahead to the remainder of the weekend as well. But it is a big moment, a definitive game for certainly, well, both sides potentially. The Gold Coast Titans, of course, get to taste the win, which feels great for them. The Broncos, of course, at 5-8 now, Is this them done, in your view? Trav?
0: Oh, sorry.
2: The Broncos? Are they? I'll just get your last thought in the game. Where do you put the Broncos after this result tonight?
0: Oh, I just think it's too far road for them to come back. If you look at their next 8 weeks, they're playing every single top eight team. I think the only ones are Cowboys, but if you adjust the ladder, they're actually in the top eight as well. So they've got a shocking run here, and I just haven't seen enough to think they're going to turn it around.

0: decade, and then he's played in no wins since he had that cheekbone injury as well, Reece Walsh. But we learnt tonight he had a buttock injury, and he was a little underdone. And the fallout for him personally, Billy, would be that, as you say, Billy Slater can't possibly pick him in that Queensland squad.
1: No, obviously there'll be an inquisition. Obviously there'll be a couple of medicals. And Billy Slater, very rational, deep thinker, will consider, I suppose, the risks, the rewards of carrying him into the game. If he's not 100%, which we suspect he's not, he'll basically have to try and work out, well, can you become 100% because Origin is so far in advance? Will you recover, et cetera, et cetera? So he'll weigh that up, and he'll be very analytical in the way he looks at it. Obviously, he's a diamond in the rough. You know, he's sort of someone you want to carry for what he can do. But Slater seems very resolute in making sure the policy, if you're not 100%, I don't really want you in the team.
0: And if he's not in the squad for game one, which he wasn't, there's no, you know, he's coming from a bit further back then as well, isn't he? To actually get back into that squad for game two in Melbourne next Wednesday.
1: And the incumbent one,
0: yes,
1: last night.
0: Well, there was that little neck, that sort of stinger, burner, Kalen Ponga. Supposedly he'll be okay, but there'll be a watch on him in Queensland camp as well, I'm sure, in the next couple of weeks.
1: He's been fantastic. His form, you know, he's been good. So let's see how that all plays out. But I think you touched on it. Well done to the Titans. Obviously, Inquisition to the Broncos. Their fans will be rampant. They'll be angry. But let's just take this little brief moment to put a spotlight on the Titans. They've got a rookie coach. That's his third win. This is the biggest one, as you said. He's won in this house, 42,000 people. And look, well done to the Titans and being able to have this victory in a game that I probably thought they'd lost twice and I thought they'd won it twice.
0: We saw the lead change hands three times in the second half alone, from 12-10 at halftime Brisbane's way. Those two tries for Jaden Campbell saw them at one stage lead by 10 points, 22-12, and then it was Jesse Arthur's, Grant Anderson, the Reynolds field goal at 23-22, and then Keanu Kinney, which we could say plenty about. The win, I think, puts the Titans up into 14th now. So they jump a few spots. They jump over the Eels and Bulldogs in the live, well, you know, the later after this game is done. So with their third win, plus they've had, I think, two buys now, the Gold Coast Titans. So they will jump up to 14th with the win here tonight. And in fact, they're only now one game behind the Broncos. Or sorry, 2 points behind the Broncos, but two wins behind them still. Anyway, more on that in a moment. We'll also recap the game earlier with the Dolphins 40, the Cowboys 14 in Townsville. I mentioned Piakura, Stags, Arthurs, Anderson, the try scorers for the Broncos. Reynolds was 3 out of 4, plus the field goal in the 72nd minute, but it was not game done at that point. Keanu Kinney, the try scorer in the 76th minute, the hero for the Gold Coast Titans, who also knocked the ball dead in front of 41,087 people here, the crowd of the South East Queensland Derby, and the Titans get the win and the local bragging rights. Billy, who are your three best in the ABC Player of the Year?
1: Yeah, fascinating contest, loved it. But I gave three to our man Kinney. 19 carries, 211 metres, a try. He made 59 post-contact metres. Not only did he do that, he saved a couple of try-scoring opportunities, especially right at the death. And he was a threat. He obviously had a couple of drop balls, and as you said, Springy, during the call, he probably thought, well, I better rebalance the scale. So he did that by that breathtaking last try. I saw it and was absolutely in awe because he accelerated towards the collision. And that takes a lot of bravery. I gave two to big Tino Fasua Malawi. I thought in the centre of the ruck, when it mattered the most in the middle of that second half, he really came to the fore. Had a couple of drops early on in the game, he looked off. And that's a sign of greatness when you're not starting well and you're a little bit off to be able to turn it around. 17 carries, 154 metres, 36 tackles. I gave one to Jaden Campbell, a player that I find an anomaly because I'm not quite sure what his best possessed position is. He's played 5-8 today. He's just an exciting machine. Kicked them around the park, directed them, two tries, looked a threat. So whatever his best position is, if it's six maybe, could be a one, could be a three, could be a seven, but geez, a good player.
0: 3 for Kenny, 2 to Fasul Malawi, and 1 to Jay.

0: Campbell, Billy Moore's three best players in the ABC Player of the Year. As Travis mentioned, the Broncos are away to Souths at Stadium Australia on Thursday night. So it's a five-day turnaround as well into that game down south.
1: Tough.
0: And then the Titans are away to the Tigers at Leichhardt Sunday Arvo.
1: They'd be keen on that game, the Titans, I reckon.
0: Yeah, winnable.
1: They're definitely winnable.
0: Yeah. Yep. And, of course, the Tigers play Penrith tomorrow, so they'll get beat up by the top team.
1: My big brother.
0: Yes. So there you go. The Gold Coast Titans winners here. Your text, there's some shock here, Billy, that you didn't give any points to a Broncos player. Did you give Payne Haas the three last week?
1: Yeah, I did, yeah.
0: Yeah, and it happens occasionally.
1: Well, look at that game there, Payne Haas, you know, compared to how he was the week before, he was a shadow of himself. That's just the way I saw it. I like what I saw from the Titans players. The Bronx nearly won it, but I thought it was a game where, for a large chunk of it, especially in the second half, the Titans had the running of it.
0: Boys, I texted last week about playing for Josh Hannay. I said I was about 50 kilos overweight. Well, after tonight, I might add another 5 kilos after all the beers and rum I'm about to drink tonight. Go to the Titans, says Joe. Joe sent a fantastic little audition offering his services to the Gold Coast Titans as a, overweight park footy player from the bush, and it was quite amusing. This was during the game against Manly. But yes, they are winners here tonight, Joe. Thank you for your correspondence. Hey, Spriggy and lads, everyone's rubbishing my Dragons with a young and experienced team. Let's look at the Broncos with their gun player. Is the coach getting scrutinised? Yeah, nah, says Dubbo Dragon. There is some scrutiny for Michael Maguire. This is one of the hottest seats, as you described it, in footy. The Brisbane Broncos head coach position, and now five straight losses. There will be some heat on Madge. And there already is.
1: It's unbelievable what he's had to endure already. And think about Maguire, he knows that. He knows with that where he is and how demanding it is. But
0: they won a comp last year, so you get some grace that comes with that as well.
1: Well, you should do, but in this town at the moment, they're not giving it to him, and it's led by a couple of key ex-players, and the knives are being sharpened. Trust me.
0: Well, Dubbo Dragon's talking about, no one's going to suggest that Madge needs to get the sack, Dubbo Dragon. He coached a premiership last year. I mean, they may say that yet. I can't put it past the Brisbane footy bubble, but thank you for your text, Dubbo Dragon. Please pick Walsh in the Queensland side. I'd love to see him there so New South Wales can win the series, says one texter. Tim says, g'day, lads. Great call of those closing moments and all day. Any use on the crowd figure? The joint looked packed. Yeah, it was 41,087. So not quite packed, but a good crowd here on Queensland Day. Tony from Parks, thank you for your text. He was talking about the 3 points thing. Goes to show, says one texter, be like the ABC, don't highlight your sponsors. Great win, Titans. Great try, Kinney. Great day for football. Referring to the... there was some groaning about the Broncos having the chrome sponsors on their Black Dog Institute jersey and not the complete blackout like last year.
1: I thought the blackout one last year was better.
0: Yeah, that's what they're saying. The fact that it's got the chrome was a bit showy and maybe shouldn't have done that this year anyway. I don't think it had a real role in them losing the game tonight. Seriously, you're an elite player and kicking is one of your primary jobs and you kick it out on the full, getting paid big dollars to nail those moments, says Nick. And that last little bungle there from the Broncos. The game's in fast forward. It was going so quick. I was worried I was having a heart attack. From the gear steward, field goal good and feeling good. Claire says, reflection of how bad the Broncos have been as far as the crowd being. I mean, it's 41,000 still a decent crowd. I didn't expect they'd get closer to 50, but maybe it's a reflection on how bad the Broncos have been. People are staying home on these sort of...
1: Actually, I'll be brutal.
0: Yeah.
1: The Titans aren't a massive drawer.
0: Yeah, even though they play, even though they're an hour down the road.
1: Last year, this game would have probably got 30s.
0: Shane says the Broncos look like the Titanic right now. Yeah, they got sunk by the Titans. Peter Apicolo, Panther supporter, says, hello, Brett, Billy and Zane. Any team playing the Broncos has to be my next favourite team, especially if they are winning. Go the Titans, says Peter Apicolo, who is a fan of the Panthers. I think I've got through all of those. Thank you, those who have sent texts. We've got still about 10 or 15 minutes left on our call here tonight. Why don't we just recap what happened earlier? Because the Dolphins beat the Cowboys. The Dolphins now shoot up to fifth, last I checked, on the NRL ladder. Andrew Moore and Luke Lewis can summarise their game earlier in Townsville.
2: Spriggy, it was a really convincing win in the end.

0: Fins up. Dolphins far too good for a very disappointing North Queensland Cowboys, considering they're at home at Townsville Stadium. A great crowd of 21,911. Terrific first half of footy. The Dolphins went into the break leading 16-10 over the Cowboys, but North Queensland were right in the contest. But it seemed like when Hamiso Tabuai-Vidoe scored in the 8th minute of the second half, the resolve left the Cowboys, the mistakes became more regular, and the Dolphins grew in confidence. And Luke Lewis, they are a dangerous team, particularly in attack, aren't they, the Dolphins?
1: They are. They look really good when they get their attack right. They've got a strike all over the park. Selwyn Cobbo's got speed. You've got Bostock playing outstanding football. They're two halfbacks. The hammer, the fullback, they're just a really good side. Their forwards are doing a really good job. I always thought like they had the game in control, even though they were behind at one stage, 10-6. But they did come back. They got an opportunity. But they never really looked dangered. I always felt like they were the better team all night.
0: Michael Carayannis was with us in the boardroom watching the game. What impressed you most about the Dolphins?
2: Just their ability once they got to the edges and their interchange of passing under pressure, because there was a couple of times the Cowboys' defensive line made the Dolphins players make decisions, and a lot of the times they made correct decisions. So I think their skill level was quite on display, and they did a good job to get the win.
0: Two of the standouts for the Cowboys this year, MC, have been the centres, Jackson Purdue and Tom Chester. Chester played okay, but I thought they were given a lesson. Herbie Farnworth and Jack Bostock were amazing for the Dolphins, weren't they?
2: Yeah, they were. Chester had a decent game defensively at times, a couple of last-ditch efforts. Purdue's the quietest game I've seen from him with the ball for a very long time. But, yeah, Chester, I thought, had a decent performance, but Jack Bostock was outstanding for the Dolphins.
0: Are the Cowboys in trouble of not playing finals footy again this year, Louis?
1: Well, it looks like that, but then how do you write them off? We written them off at the start of the year. They come and won all those games and played outstanding football then all of a sudden. But look, Tommy Dearden is a huge miss, so it's hard to say. If when he gets back into that jersey, he plays good football, brings the best out in people around him, I wouldn't write him off just yet.
0: All right, Louis, I'll see you at Parramatta tomorrow for West Tigers v Penrith. MC, I'll listen to you from Shark Park, Cronulla, Sutherland against St George Illawarra. ABC Player of the Year points from Louis. 3 to Cody Nikorima, had a great game at 5-8 for the Dolphins. 2 to Jack Bostock in the centres. And 1 to Selwyn Cobbo, scored 2 tries for the Dolphins, who win the game in the end by 40 points to 14, Spriggy.
3: Thank you, Maury, Louis and MC. Great work. And Laurie Spina, who we'll hear from very soon on the call. One of those players that Louis gave points to, Jack Bostock, did indeed from the Dolphins catch up with our own Laurie Spina after the win.
4: Jack Bostock, very impressive win. I thought your defence was to shut the Cowboys out was really good.
5: Yeah, obviously they're an exciting team with the ball, and they obviously have been attacking well this season. So it was a big focus this week to get our defence right, and I felt like for majority of the game we did, obviously there's a few lapses there. I feel like they got pretty lucky in a couple of their tries there at the start. But other than that, in the second half, obviously let one try in, and the rest of the game was fine from there. So one little slip up, but the rest of it was good. And I thought our attack complemented our defence tonight. It was a good win overall.
4: Yeah, it was a slow start to the season. Lost a couple there, but you're really clicking now and enjoying the centre play?
5: Yeah, no, I really enjoying the centres. It's been good fun. I played a fair bit of my junior footy there, and then I only really started playing wing when I got into grade. So come back to centre felt a little bit more natural, and I've been really enjoying it. It's been good fun.
4: But Selwyn Cobbo was tremendous, and Cody Nikorima also.
5: Yeah. Cody, he's obviously come back from his hamstring this week, and he was massive for us. He's always good, and he just keeps getting better with age. So I really enjoy playing with Cody, and Selwyn's obviously thriving right at the right time here, state of origin, so he's playing well for Queensland too. It's been good.
4: Yeah, the defence all the way around. Wolfie's really got you training really hard there, and I spoke to him before, and he said he's really happy with your defence.
5: Yeah, he loves his defence, Wolfie. He loves it, but no, it's obviously working, so we're winning games through it, so we're happy to keep doing it.
4: Keep improving the chance for origin there?
5: We'll see. Hopefully one day.
4: Thanks very much for your time.
5: Shut up.
3: Jack Bostock there from the winning Dolphins having a chat to our own Laurie Spina. Meanwhile, for the Cowboys, after they were beaten by Canberra last week and suffered the defeat here up at home. So the Cowboys have now had, two wins followed by two defeats. One stage won 8 of their previous 10. Back-to-back losses now for the Cows. Last week away, this week at home. Someone you're a big fan of, Tommy Chester, spoke to Loz.
4: Tommy Chester, a few times there, you're building pressure, but a couple of errors were really costly from the team.
6: Yeah, mate, it's a really disappointing performance, especially after last week. And, you know, a couple of last passes there didn't work out. And, yeah, it's just a

0: Disappointing performance from us.
1: Yes, the coach, I know, I read a stats, it was 60 missed tackles and a fair few tonight. Everyone's really got to work on that defence, haven't they?
0: Yeah, definitely. And, you know, they got some really good outside backs there. And, you know, we let them play to their strengths. And, yeah, you're never going to win games of footy doing that.
1: You yourself, bud, you missed a couple of years with injury and that. But this year you're in pretty good form and that. You scored two really good tries and, yeah, combining well with the rest of the boys.
0: Yeah, mate, I'm just loving being back out on the footy field. You know, footy's been a part of my life since I was a little kid, and, yeah, I'm just loving being back out there.
1: Yeah, I love when you take those runs from dummy half. You go accelerate into the defence, and also, you know, you take those balls and you're defending really tough. I love that work.
0: I appreciate it. Thank you.
1: How about there's a little bit of talk about Origin also. It's really good that you're in the picture.
0: Yeah, mate, obviously, you know, as a Queensland kid, that's a dream of mine, but, yeah, I just got to be playing good footy.
1: Keep your head up. You're playing some really good footy, mate.
0: Cheers, mate. Thank you.
2: Tom Chester there from the Cowboys, who suffered a defeat at the hands of the Dolphins earlier at North Queensland Stadium in Townsville. Just on the other things that happened today, so New South Wales Cup full-time scores, Knight 34, Storm 28, Manly lost to South 34-24, Newtown 34 beat St George Illawarra 22, and Jersey Flegg wins for the Silktails, Storm and Rabbitohs in the Queensland Cup. Dolphins, Redcliffe 52, beat Western Clydesdales 20. Tweed Seagulls 34, beat PNG Hunters 18. Northern Pride lost to winner Manly 30-22. And Townsville Blackhawks 44, beat East Brisbane Tigers 16. In the women's comp in Queensland, that competition underway as well. North Devils 18, beat Brisbane Tigers 16. South Logan 40, beat Northern Pride 20. Western Clydesdales 26, beat Tweed Seagulls 12. The Queensland Reds Super Rugby campaign has come to an end at the hands of the Chiefs 46-24. And the Crusaders 52 beat the Auckland Blues 31, and the AFL wins to Fremantle over North Melbourne by 124 points, the biggest win in their club history. And in the Q clash here at Carrara, or here in Queensland at least, the Brisbane Lions beat the Gold Coast Suns 106-75. Live AFL score, third quarter in Perth, Port Adelaide 55 leads West Coast 40. Had a question here about, what does it say here, about whether I think, as a Perth lad, Neil says, as someone who's familiar with WA, I'd be interested in your thoughts about how the Bears will be accepted by the great public. I think it's quite positive there. I won't get into the whole thing about the newspaper and how that I don't know, I think that's maybe not as bad as it was, the whole sort of newspaper refusing to report on them and all that kind of thing. I'm not immersed in the WA media landscape, so I can't speak for that, Neil, but it's quite positive from the people I speak to. They're general sports fans, keen to have a national team in a national competition. So that is a significant thing. AFL, NRL are two biggest codes. You have a rugby league team back in your town, as Perth will have now for the first time in more than a couple of years. And, of course, the Bears come back in as well. They share that moniker. It'll be positive. So I can't wait.
3: Yeah, we'll be the first NRL iteration since 1997. Currently, it's all I can talk about. We're on projections to have over 30,000 members, which will make us number five when we start 1st of November. And currently, 80% of that member base is out of Western Australia.
2: By the way, tomorrow, Billy, from midday Eastern time, Andrew Moore, Luke Lewis and John Gibbs will be at Western Sydney Stadium for the usual pre-game fun before they call West Tigers and Penrith. Jerome Luai and Nathan Cleary go head-to-head. The Tigers can catapult themselves back into the top eight. And, of course, Appy Croyce get one last audition before Origin squads are named. He's one of those guys firming to get that New South Wales utility spot. But the Panthers, a game clear on top. They're there for a reason and are favoured to get the job done tomorrow at Parramatta. Then it's Cronulla Sutherland up against St George Illawarra, the local derby there at Shark Park. That's with Glenn Lauder, Ian Halitau and Michael Carayannis. Maroon star Britton Nicotero is back after being arrested last week, but no Nico Hines, no Blake Braley for the home side. Can the Dragons make it 2-2? Winning's a habit, Billy, and they won here last week.
3: I love what I saw last week. I couldn't believe how young that forward pack was. And they had a great performance. The scoreline flattered the Broncos last week. So St George, they've got some good signings for next year. I can see things building.
2: And, of course, the fun continues into Monday for the Kings' birthday clash, Canterbury versus Parramatta. So looking forward to the conclusion of round 14 on the public holiday Monday, or public holiday certainly in most parts of the country. The Gold Coast Titans 28 have beaten the Brisbane Broncos 23. Thanks, Billy. See you soon.
3: Absolute pleasure.
2: Great
3: what
2: game,
3: a game.
2: Fun.
3: What a game.
2: Thank you to Peter Scott on the faders here, to Travis Main, of course, and to Brad Tallon, as per usual, to Ranelle Moa in the studio, and to you, most importantly, for your company, of course. You can find our audio in the ABC NRL Daily podcast feed. We had Connor Watson on today, did him as a tester, the Sharks CEO, all that to look forward to listen to anytime you want. Otherwise, the boys are back tomorrow from midday, and we'll see you then right here on our rugby league coverage across ABC Sport.
4: Drinkwater cutout passes knocked on by the Cowboys. Laybutt picked up. Look out. Downfield they go. The Dolphins through the left wing. Cobbo. He's away from a couple. Beat Chester. Beats the ankle tap and he dives over to score. Try to Selwyn Cobbo. They go length of the field. Comes right. Marshall King to Qatar on the last. Quick hand. Bostock. Magnificent pass to Asako. Steps inside two. Takes Neem over with him to score. Brilliant skills from Jack Bostock. Try to the Dolphins, Jermaine Asako. Play to Marshall King, goes left to Isaiah Katoa. As announced, Nikarima, he got a ball away to Lebuelu. He's over the 40, the 30. He's got support, gives it away to Tabuai Fadoan, ladies and gentlemen. It's hammer time. Try to the Dolphins. Long ball back to Katoa. He steps around Purdue, beats one, throws it along the ground, scooped up by Donoghue, flicks it along the ground back to Nikarima, 22 out. Cody Dummies accelerates through half a gap, then throws a magical pass to Selwyn Cobbo. Oh, he could earn a career as a magician, Cody Nikarima. Try to Selwyn Cobbo. Dolphins are in. Tabuai Fadoa gets it away to Bostock. He is caught just short of halfway, and that's it. That's a really, really good win for the Dolphins.
2: Play for Broncos across to Reynolds. Flat ball here now for Preston Rickey. On to Reynolds again. Back here through the gap, Piakura. And he breaks the deadlock after 20 minutes. Broncos are in first. 25 out, 5 in from the eastern side. Hakes. The Broncos want some repeat points here as well. Left to right they come. Walsh. Low ball there for Gajewski. For the corner here for Staggs. And he can charge it himself, Staggs. Had some work to do in the corner. He was treading a tight line, but Tony Staggs makes it back-to-back tries for Brisbane. And will now play at 12 out left-hand side of the sticks. Tackle three, Gold Coast. Back to Cleese Harsh. Shrugs one, two, tackle, offload straight into the Brisbane player, Gajewski. The ball's still loose in the in-goal, and it's been pounced on by the Gold Coast Titans, and they're in to score. Break made here by the Gold Coast Titans. Here goes Philip Sami over halfway, and they've stopped chasing him. Sami will score in the corner. And the Titans make it back-to-back tries of their own. Coming half here, Pascoe links up with Cleese Haas. Shoves it back now for Brimson. He's got some space to work with. On support there to Jaden Campbell. And Campbell goes into score behind the posts. Titans are in front. Morin gets up to play it now. Pascoe, Harrison, Campbell dashing by as well. Too fast for Haas. And he gets away from Staggs. And he's still going and will score back-to-back tries. Jaden Campbell. All the Titans have momentum. Fifth been out in the field, Crane Haas. Flat ball from dummy half as Hunt receives it. Goes to Reynolds. And now Duffy goes wide. Cut out for the Arthurs. And he slides in to score. All the Broncos aren't done yet by any means.
5: Where there's life, there's hope. Game on, baby.
2: Takes across to Reynolds. Inside ball. Piakura. A shot forward here. Offloads back to Anderson, who slides in to score. Scores next to the post. Back there for Pascoe. Short side right. Running kick now from the fullback, Kinney. He's chasing it. Might get there first. In fact, does Kinney. Oh. He's still away. Recovering his own ball. And goes in to score the try for the Titans. Hang on to your hats. That's a big moment. And there might be some more big moments to come yet. Minnie Kinney with a giant play in the derby to put the Titans back ahead. The Titans win a remarkable South East Queensland derby. Their first win for 6 weeks. They condemn last year's premiers to 5 straight defeats. And their season looks done.
6: So chips one forward. Moraes takes it. Wasn't Georgiades. He's sitting deep forward right now, looking for a ball and a target. Moraes kicks it in the forward direction, dropping in front and taking the mark. On his chest is Todd Marshall. And he might be able to go the journey from here, and he likes his chances. Mouthguard in the sock. Very tight angle, just inside the junction at right half forward. And he's going to kick from about 54, 55 metres out. Already has one tonight. Toddy Marshall takes his full 30. Now makes his way in. The Eagles fans do their best to put him off. In the end, he kicks it towards the pocket, looking for a mark over the top. No mark taken by Butters. The ball spills down. It comes to Dersma. Spins into Horn. Francis tackled. Gone. Didn't have a huge amount of time, but he did try and spin out of the tackle. And you know what? He might just need one more pre-season, Willem Dersma. And I reckon that's what Mitch Georgiades has told him. Horn Francis free kick. Right forward pocket. He's going to snap it on the left. Sucks in the deep breaths. Composes himself. Horn Francis around the corner. Misses. A little cheer from the Eagles fans. A let off there. Port Adelaide 8-8-56. West Coast to 6-5-41. 15-point margin. 20 minutes into the third.
7: They lead by a bit, but it could be a lot more. Up by 15 at the moment, Port, as Harley Reid moves it on to Duff Tytler. Marks and plays on by hand to Shanahan. Beautifully weighted kick inside forward 50. Right forward pocket, Yo Marks. He'll look to centre the football. Waiting underneath it, Davis flew. Alir was there. Stolen away here. Dersma gathers, snaps and goals. Willem Dersma from the weird mistake as he tried to hand pass out of trouble. And Dersma, after being largely responsible for a goal at one end, has gone down the other and kicked truly for West Coast. And that margin is back to single digits. Port Adelaide's lead 9 points again. 8-8-56 to the Eagles 7-5-47. 21 gone in the third.
8: Well, that's how you respond, don't you?
9: Yeah, got to. I'll tell you one thing that I've noticed. West Coast have tightened up and Port haven't got any free flow through the midfield at the moment. They're just stop-start. West Coast have really dominated their defence. They just haven't been able to get a big enough score, but that's been the order of the game. That was a really good intercept, Will Dersma. You can't underestimate his wingspan.
8: Long levers, doesn't he?
9: Yeah. They've just been able to hold him up defensively, West Coast. They've just got to get forward with a little bit more precision and hit that scoreboard.
6: Ball back in the middle. Bailey J. Williams taps it in the path of Horn Francis, though. Got a high tackle. Didn't matter. Shook it anyway. Now takes a couple of bounces. Running through the centre square. Chips it over the top. Winds it snuck forward. Takes the mark. 49 metres out. Just right of centre. He's going to have a go. And can Ollie Wines get it there? 31 years of age. He doesn't look too confident. Eyes still darting. He has gone back his full measure. In he comes. Ollie Wines chips it short. Horn Francis just fell into a little hole. No one there. Takes the mark and gives the thumbs up to Ollie Wines and says, thank you very much, Oliver.
9: Poor marking. Just no leadership there. You can't believe that can happen.
7: There was a genuine question between Harley Reid and Elliot Yeo as to who was supposed to be where.
6: Already has one tonight. Jason Horn Francis missed one. He should have kicked a moment ago. Almost directly in front, Jason Horn Francis sneaks it through. And that'll sting from the Hornet. He's got two. Port Adelaide back out to 15-point leaders, 9-8-62. They lead West Coast 7-5-47. 23-minute mark approaching us here on ABC Sport. Downstairs, Akash Fotodar is on the boundary.
10: Yeah, Josh Lai back out now for Port Adelaide. He's sitting at the back of the bench. And for West Coast, they're saying Ruben Jinby's injury is a quad, not a hamstring.
8: Quad?
6: Is that worse?
9: In terms of recovery, no, they're not. Can play with them, depends on how bad they are. But just need to get their hands on the footy and get it out of the midfield here, West Coast.
7: Whatever it is, it's gone for the game, Ruben Jinby. And the way that he limped off the ground, looks like it will be a couple of weeks.
11: Bad news for him and for West Coast. Throwing up, Williams won it down. The umpire, not controlling one too, on the outer side, has spotted a free kick. It's coming back here to be taken by Yo. Eagles fans were unhappy, and then they suddenly realised it was their free kick. Yo decides to go on a bit of a sprint through the centre circles and inside forward 50. Well done, Radaglia. Won it down. Butters tried to gather, spinning away. Bounced out of his hands. Burgoyne gathered again. Back to Radaglia. Dumps it long towards the outer wing. And there was Baker, the Eagles co-captain. Short inbound pass finds Yohu Marks. He stands on the logo. Looks to move it by switching play. It's a dangerous kick. It's there almost for Cochran. Couldn't quite gather. Out the Young. And then Young puts it into the right forward pocket. Dersma flew almost into the second tier. Couldn't drag in the footy. Off hands and over for a boundary throw in. The Eagles were lucky. That was a centimetre away from Cochran intercepting that ball on the northern wing. But they got away with it. And Dersma looking to leap high. That was some sort of a ride. But just had gone a bit early. The marking contest, but couldn't get hands to it. Williams got it down for the Eagles again. Pinballing around. And gathered by Burgoyne of Port. Kicks towards centre-half back. McCarthy with the intercept mark. Immediately plays on, sending it back towards full forward. They come from everywhere. Ball ricochets away. Champion out after it. Tackled by Wines. Wrapped up, taken to ground. That'll be holding the ball. 9-8-62 Port. They've got the free kick in their defensive 50. The Eagles 7-5-47 into the 26th minute of the third.
6: Wines goes out to right half back where Byrne Jones can immediately kick it up the southern side. Hugs the boundary to Burgoyne. One of the most famous names in Port Adelaide history. There's the Burgoyne name. Jace has it at the moment. Kicks it down that southern side. Good mark taken. Good body work in between a couple by Georgiades. Has a runner coming past, gives it off. Ball goes inside 50 now. Sweets the target, out marks. Too strong, too big for Young.
9: Well, that's the difference. When you go to the other end, you see Cooper Tyler Duff against Asaba. Huge difference. We've got big bodies up forward that can take those contested marks. West Coast haven't got one at the moment with Jake on the bench.
6: It was a good kick by McKinlay. Favoured sweet, but tell you what, it was either going to be a mark or a free kick because Young was all at sea. 2-7 from set shots this year, though. The Ruckman, he's had a good night. 20 metres out, tight angle. Jordan sweets. Oh, how sweet it is. He extends the margin for Port Adelaide. Out to 21 points. 10-8-68. The visitors, West Coast, are 7-5-47. 27-minute mark approaching us here. Saturday night footy on ABC Sport. Jordan Sweet now 12 touches, 27 hit-outs. He's had the 5 clearances and a goal. A pretty good night for a ruckman.
9: Yeah, he certainly has been a dominant big man. And now just to go forward and pinch that goal just adds that little bit more to his game. He's certainly, when it comes to hit-outs, he's had a fair say in the output so far.
11: Biggest lead of the night so far. 21 points, previous best, 19 points back at 12-minute mark of the second. Port Adelaide, they're up and about, trying to end a four-game losing streak, refreshed off the bye, coming across to the west, looking good at the moment. Bouncing around from the restart, they'll get the clearance again. Here's Butters to Horn Francis. Horn Francis kicks Port towards right full forward. Underground by Bazo, trying to follow it up again. Port had numbers, Durden over it, couldn't gather. Young did well, swept the hand pass away to Davis, then to Bazo. Baker under pressure at fullback, got rid of it and went looking for Cole, who couldn't mark. Ware applied the pressure. Ball hits the deck. Allen might have been held. Umpire says no, play on. Flicked out then by Moraes, got it to Mead, worked it inside forward 50. Durden not far enough to be a mark. Got tackled, then broke it, gave it back to Ware. Kicked towards full forward. They flew from everywhere. No mark taken. Trying to work it out. Whitlock bobbled out of his hands. Butters affects the tackle. Locks up his opponent and takes him to ground. Underneath all of that is Baker. Ball up full forward for Port. Sweet takes clean possession. Snaps and goals. They're going to check whether it was touched on the way through. Port's absolutely convinced it hasn't been. This will be his second if It's gone through for a major. He was pretty confident. Soft call is it's touched.
12: Review underway.

So Port Adelaide end a four-game losing streak with a six-point win over a gallant West Coast. They're back on the winners list, but they would have given their fans around the nation plenty of nervous moments in that last quarter. West Coast were coming. They couldn't find a way through Port Adelaide. They delivered when they needed to. 11-11-77 to 10-11-71. Zach Butters with 27 disposals, 16 of them contested and two inside 50s. He was a prime mover again for Port Adelaide, and not just with what he did when he had the ball, but his desperate desire to make sure his opponents weren't able to hang on to it. Having a look at the goal kickers, Horn Francis booted three. Joe Berry kicked two. Singles to Marshall, Moraes, Georgiades, Sweet, Cochran and Durden. While for West Coast, three to Waterman, two to Cole. Single to Dersma, to Hoff, or beg your pardon, to Hoff. One to Allen and one to Shanahan. Port Adelaide 11-11-77, West Coast 10-11-71. Georgiades with nine marks for what it is worth as well. And Radaglia the same. And they were big marks as well when they were able to do so. So after four losses in a row and after losing four close ones in a row this season, because they went down to West Coast back in round three by 2 points, to Hawthorn in round six by three, to Adelaide by a point in the showdown in round eight, and then the Western Bulldogs by 2 points in round nine. Port have found a way to win a tight one. 6 points victorious over the West Coast Eagles in Perth. On Saturday night, footy on ABC Sport. Let's hear what our

0: If not our best player this year, gets the job on the heart, biggest and best forward every week, and often undersized, but just an ultimate competitor. A teammate you just everyone loves playing with, know what you're going to get out of him, and yeah, it was unfortunate to see him go down, and it really probably could have rattled us in the past. I think it was big by us to stand up. Youngie, next man in, just took on the role on Georgiades, and I think we did a good job in the end. But yeah, hopefully it's not too serious.
1: One of the oldies.
2: So that's bad news for Ruben Jinby, of course. As we know, West Coast obviously losing the game and losing Ruben Jinby as well to a quad injury. So as Tom Cole said, then hopefully it's not too serious. And at least we've got to the answer as to why he's got the Swifty song, the Taylor Swift song for his goal celebration for his daughter Teddy. I love to hear it. Thanks very much to Chris Waterman and to Cara Antonio for their role tonight as experts, to Mitch Turner downstairs, a cash photodar as well, to Tristan, our tech, and to Jesse Donnelly-Jones back in the studio. Repeating the results today, Saturday footy, Port Adelaide have beaten West Coast by 6, Brisbane by 31 over Gold Coast, Freo by 124 against North. Matt Clinch will get us started tomorrow alongside Cameron Ling for Sunday AFL. Hope you can join me for the forum, and then it'll be Sydney and the Saints and the Bombers and the Blues. On behalf of ABC Sport, Clint Wilden saying bye for now.
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5: Well, Louie and I were calling the game at Shark Park last night. Cronulla Sutherland outstanding in the first half to lead 22 points to 4. But then Blake Brayley went down with what turns out to be a broken arm. He's going to have surgery on Monday, we believe. And Manly scored 3 tries in 9 minutes, and it looked like they were storming home, 26-22 to the Sharks. But Cronulla refound its focus and won 28-22. Their coach, Craig Fitzgibbon, joins us online now. G'day, Craig. How are you going?
6: Yeah, not too bad. Thanks, fellas. Pretty good.
5: Mate, Blake Brayley, first of all, after an outstanding Origin debut on Wednesday, every time we've spoken to you, we talk to you about the impact he has at your club. Obviously, that was a bit heartbreaking to see him go down last night.
6: Yeah, definitely. You know, I was debating whether we should have played him or not, but he texted me 5 minutes after his Origin debut saying how much he wanted to play for the Sharks. So, unfortunately, it's it won't be. He's not out forever, so we've just got to deal with it, and we're giving up an opportunity for we've got Jaden Beryl there and Herbert Puru, and we'll move on. But it's disappointing for Blake's point of view, that's for sure.
5: Obviously, he won't be there for Origin 2, but no Origin reps last year, right? So it's a newish thing for you to deal with. What do you do, Adam Fanua Blake and Blake Brayley in particular? Was there any debate about either of them or Britton Nicara, who didn't play?
6: Yeah, definitely. We went through it. We'd sort of prepared for it, and we definitely weren't going to take any chances. And, Blake and, in particular, Adam and Blake pulled up really good, and Britton got knocked around a little bit, and he went off with a Category 2 head knock, so we felt like we weren't worth risking Britton. But, Blake and Adam, they pulled up really good and were certainly wanted to back up. And, for where we're at, we felt like Manly were one of the best, strongest sides in the competition, or if not the form team, so they wanted to come back and play.
7: Fitzy, well done on a win last night. Great to see the Sharkies get that win. But talk to me about Blakey and how you're going to fill that hole, I suppose, the next couple of weeks.
6: He missed last week or a couple of weeks ago before we had the bye, when we played the Bulldogs. He missed that with a head knock, Blake, and we played with Herbert Puru and Jaden Beryl as our nines. So, basically for us, we're just going to keep going the way we go, and everyone else needs to step up a little bit. But I think it's important for us to look at it's an opportunity more than anything else. And yeah, sure, we'd like to have Blake in our team, but also we'll show what we're about when we don't. So it's a good opportunity for us, I think.
7: Mate, what about you as a coach as well? There's a lot of guys that are off contract. There's a couple of guys that have moved on for next year. How are you coping with all that, and how's it looking for the club in the future?
6: Yeah, it's been pretty difficult.

0: Good, to be honest, Louis. We get obviously you get form an attachment with some players, and you become close. And I think those players have done some played some pretty good football for the Sharks in the time that I've coached them. And it's the reality of the business as well. We do need to change the team from time to time. And those players have moved on for a better opportunity. So I think the positive out of it is we've played good enough footy that they've gone and earned themselves a good contract, and that sets up their family. So that's really important for those players. But for the Sharks, we're also excited for what we've got next. And we feel like we've recruited pretty well in the background over the course of the last couple of years, and we've got some exciting talent to come into the team.
1: Yeah, just talking about exciting talent. Is there any good young kids that we haven't heard too much of that we can look for in the future or see who's coming through the grades to keep an eye out for?
0: Oh, yeah, we feel like we've got a number of them, to be honest. Obviously, Mickey Gabriel plays his first game back today. He might have debuted by now, but he's been out for the last 8 weeks with a medial injury, but he's back today. He's a centre, can play right and left sides. And obviously Liam Austin's back from, he's been out for 12 months with a knee reconstruction. And they're two players to know. We've got a young half who's been playing half and hooker called Riley Pollard. He's another name to keep an eye on. I think it's pretty talented boy that can play on left and right sides, but he's been playing hooker as well for the Jets, which has been pretty impressive to watch him go from the edges and get in the middle and rip in. So, and yeah, that's just to name a few. We feel like we've got a handful of guys available.
2: Fitzy Lewin touched on the fact a lot of players are going. One player whose future's still up in the air, but he's playing some really good footy for you guys up front is Toby Rudolph. What have you made of his form the past couple of weeks?
0: Yeah, we love Toby. Yeah, same thing. Toby's in the same boat as a number of players that are off contract who we'd, our intention, we'd like to keep him. Whether we can do that remains to be seen, but we certainly do have a spot open for Toby, and we'll be working on negotiating with him in the future. But also understanding that Toby needs to, Toby needs to look at the best interest for himself too. But, Toby's... he's a little bit misunderstood, Toby. As we know, he's a larrikin. He's a bit of a lad. He's a bit out there, but he's actually pretty important to our culture, and the way we connect with each other. He's a really good teammate, and he loves the Sharks. And we'd love to keep him if we can fit him in.
2: Well, Blake's obviously missing for a few weeks. What about Nicho Hynes? How long do you expect him to be sidelined for?
0: Yeah, not certain with Nicho. It's one of those. It's not a bad strain that's. It's not like his calf went bang or anything like that, but it's in the location where, our performance guys and medical guys think it's not worth pushing too soon. It's in a risky location in his calf, but he's up and about walking, and it's not a significant strain. So, I don't really have a time frame on it, but it won't be too long, I don't think.

0: it's really visible and obvious that playmakers, everyone looks at tries, try assists. That's basically nuts and bolts of it, to be honest. But I think between him and Nico, they create plenty of that. But the thing that I reckon Tricky plays his better footy is when he's tuned into the little things. You know, his kicking game, his defence, and his movements, and his off-ball roles, when he's, you know, connected to his teammates and he's playing rather than waiting for moments. So I was really pleased with his control on the game. Yeah, when even particularly after Manly had come back with a couple of quick tries, Tricky took control and steered the team around and got us earned some field position via his boot. And and just did the little things really well. I think when he does that, it seems to be more impressive for us anyway.
1: You always strike me, Craig, as one of the more honest coaches when speaking publicly. And I'm very keen to go into the coach's box. And on a night like last night, you go into the sheds having asserted your dominance just before halftime to lead by 18. But you lose Blake. We're worried about Ronaldo Mulitalo there for a moment or two. Manly score 3 tries in 9 minutes and they look like they're coming over the top of you. What is that like in the box? Is there a lot of talk? Is it quiet? Is it an emotional roller coaster? What goes on in that 10-minute period?
0: it's a bit going on.
1: I can imagine.
0: How quickly it can swing. Now, to be perfectly honest, I felt like you take out a scoreline. What sometimes you address is particularly at halftime is like the energy of the game. You're competing, and there's just little things that you notice in two teams' energy. One's going after each other, and you know that you're playing a team. Manly being the form team of the competition, so. Foolish to think they're not going to come back, but what happened was I thought we got back in control. Yeah, I think Ben Trbojevic scored, but I still think we're going really well. We're actually playing well, and then we let a kick bounce, and they scored really quickly and then scored again the next set, and it was like all of a sudden it's game on. But I also didn't think we were playing poorly, so wasn't too concerned last night. I felt like we're still doing the things that we value, the things that are important to win a game of footy. So sometimes you can see yourself losing a grip on a contest, and that's a little bit harder. But I actually felt like last night, taking out the scoreboard, I still felt like we were competing really hard. And we gave up a cheap one with letting the ball bounce, and the next one they got us. So take out those two moments in time, and I still think we're doing things well.
2: And can you give us an insight into Blake Brayley? Obviously, that injury last night, he spoke to David Riccio today, and this is what he said. I went back into the dressing rooms and actually pushed it back in, to be honest. I didn't feel any pain at all. Is he all right?
0: Yeah, he's wow. I just saw him at recovery. I went, you're all right? He goes, yeah, I'm sweet. I can still pinch my fingers. I can use a grip. It's not sore. It's not hurting. I'm going, all right, well, play then.
1: Hey, get out there next week. Have a real go.
0: Yeah. And he said, I will. And then, so he's sort of getting it taken away from him. Yeah.
1: Gosh, that is just crazy.
2: Because when he came from the field, I don't know if you saw it. I saw it on the TV cover. I thought it was a dislocated finger or something.
1: Yeah,
2: he came off so casually.
3: No, but he came off and he goes like that straight away.
2: Yeah, eventually they did that, right? But when he was walking, I just saw him being assessed on the sideline and I thought, oh, it's probably just a dislocated finger. And then
1: That's what we said in the call, and then Louis said, it's a broken arm.
2: Yeah.
0: He nailed it. Yeah, the physio told me this morning, it was just sort of just sitting just a little bit ajar, and he grabbed it and pushed it and it just went click and sat there. And then when you look at the x-ray, it's a really clean fracture, so that's good news for Blake. It's not displaced, and it's not all in bits and pieces. It's actually pretty clean, so that's actually a positive for Blake. But yeah, not much. Well, I think I've said it before in the past, I don't think you'll die of a stress-related illness, Blake. It's pretty casual. Yeah.
1: Oh dear. All right, Craig Fitzgibbon, good to chat to you, mate. Back inside the eight with that win last night over Manly Warringah. Appreciate your time.
0: No worries. Thanks, guys. See ya.

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1: Matt Stanton's hilarious new series, Duck, from the world of Funny Kid.
2: Duck.
1: And Costa is back with Costa's Garden Fruit. 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
4: Hello and welcome to this Sporting Witness podcast from the BBC World Service with me, Rebecca Kesby. As part of Black History Month, today we bring you the story of Viv Anderson, who in 1978 became the first black Englishman to play for the full national football team.
5: The pinnacle of your career is to play for your country, I think. If you can win trophies, that's a great bonus, but to play for your country and to walk out at Wembley at 100,000 people is something else.
4: It was a cold, frosty night in late November 1978 when Viv Anderson made footballing history by stepping out onto the Wembley turf for a friendly between England and Czechoslovakia wearing the England strip. It was his first international and the first time he'd been to an England match.
5: I've never been to Wembley before, and going through the traditional Wembley gates and then going in the dressing room where the 66 team triumphant. In the middle of the room, there is telegrams for people. I get people from Nottingham best wishes, and I think the club sent me one. And I had one from the Queen and I had one from Elton John.
6: Wow. So, which was more important to you?
5: The Queen. But that shows you the magnitude of the occasion and the night and everything that goes with it.
4: It wasn't the most dramatic game, the icy conditions didn't help, but Viv helped set up the winning goal. England beat Czechoslovakia 1-0.
5: They say I had an hand in the goal. If it's me passing it to somebody and somebody runs 50, 60 yards, crosses it and somebody scores, then that's a strange way of saying he had an hand in the goal. But

0: I'll take it. And we managed to win on my debut, so it was really good.
1: And how did your parents respond? They must have been very proud.
0: Yes, my mother was a nurse and she couldn't make the night, but my father came. And obviously he was very, very proud. And after the game, we took him into the hospitality area and he was looking around and seeing all these great players. So yeah, they were very, very proud. They liked what they saw.
1: And it was a good game for you. You played well.
0: Listen, I did okay under the conditions. I wouldn't say, oh, you've gone, whoa, he's fantastic. I think I just did okay. But the idea was to not let myself down, not let my dad down, who was in the stand, not let people down that knew me, because it was televised, it was live, and try and be as professional as I could.
2: Viv's parents were part of the post-war generation that travelled to the UK from Jamaica as the country gained its independence and became part of the Commonwealth. He was born and brought up in Nottingham in the English Midlands, enjoying a pretty normal childhood before a chance encounter while on a family holiday changed the course of his life.
0: My parents came to Nottingham particularly because my mother had a sister there. My mother came on her own. My dad was in America at the time and he joined her very shortly afterwards. So we had people to play with and, you know, aunties and uncles. There wasn't that many of us, but we were very close, put it that way. Just generally playing football any opportunity I could, playing on the streets, playing with my mates. And how I thought, oh, I might be able to make a career out of this, is we go on holiday to a place called Skegness, which is about an hour and a half, 2 hours from where we lived in Nottingham. And I'm playing on the beach with a ball on my own. And somebody comes up to me and says, would you like a trial at Sheffield United? I would be 14, something like that. So I go back to my parents with this gentleman and they explain what they wanted to do. So I went for a trial with Sheffield United. And on that trial, somebody saw me for Manchester United and said, would you like a trial with us?
2: In the early 70s, Viv won a place at Manchester United's youth setup, travelling up to the club every school holiday to train. But when he wasn't given a contract at United, he headed home to Nottingham and the prospect of never making it in football.
0: So I came back to Nottingham and I managed to get a job. My mum said, you've got to get a job. So I got a job as a silkscreen printer. I was there for about 6 months. And the Nottingham Forest came along and said, would you like a trial for us? And they said they'd like to sign me as an apprentice. I made my debut when I was 17 and I signed pro just after that. It was great to play for your local team, being a local boy, got a lot of attention in the papers and in the streets of Nottingham, people recognise you and everything else. So yes, it was a great time.
2: He was a rather lanky-looking fullback at 6'1", but Viv soon got a reputation as a solid defender, particularly good at well-timed tackles, but also with the speed and confidence to go forward, sometimes scoring goals. But whilst he got a lot of support from Forest fans, away matches were frequently challenging. Still just a teenager, Viv was faced with serious racial abuse from the terraces, chants, insults and even projectiles thrown at him.
0: Certain places you went to, I remember going to Newcastle in one of the earlier days, and obviously you don't see many black faces in Newcastle and at that time. And I remember going out on the pitch early on with all my teammates, and the whole stadium like booed and said, shouted different things. And it quite upset me at the time. And I went back in the dressing room and I said to my manager, who was the late, great Mr. Brian Clough, I said, boss, I don't think I'm going to be able to play tonight. And he said, why? He says, well, they're all booing and everything else. And he looked me straight in the face and said, you are playing. Now, as a 17-year-old, you go, what the manager says, you do. He says, you are playing. Don't even get it out of your head now that you're not playing. You are playing. You are here because you have the ability. And we trust you to play in this game. You are playing. End of story. So I got out and played. I think we got beat 2-1 in the end. But, you know, I just played because the manager said I had to play and I didn't want to let anybody down as a 17-year-old.
1: A football stadium, when it's packed, is a pretty intimidating environment at the best of times, but the strength of character that you'd have had to block it out and to play anyway, I mean, do you think people can understand what that's like if they've not experienced it?
0: I know, you can't, unless you've experienced it, you can't be telling me or anybody who played in that era, well, you should just get on with it. Unless you've been through it, you can never talk about it, really. And you'll never, white males will never go through it. But the teammates I had were great. All of them would say, listen, don't worry about that. You just get on with doing what you're doing because you're great. The burning ambition I had, remember, was always to be a professional footballer, whatever it took. And so people shouting things at me on a football field were really small in comparison to what I wanted to achieve.
2: There weren't many black players at the highest levels in the 60s and 70s, although famously one black footballer was considered for England as far back as the 1920s, then dropped, it's thought, because he was black. So Viv Anderson was keenly aware of the significance of his place in the team. A year on from his debut with England, Viv was also enjoying great success at Nottingham Forest under the legendary management of Brian Clough. The side won the European Cup in both 1979 and 1980.
0: It is phenomenal. When you look at all the other clubs around the world, where Nottingham Forest, little old club that's average crowd of 19,000, win back-to-back European Cups. Not many clubs have done that, so we had a small squad of unknown players that managed to achieve, only in the five-year period, things that people dream of. So it was a massive, massive thing for the football club, and it was a massive achievement for the players and the manager.
1: The manager being Brian Clough, of course. Bit unconventional in his leadership style, I think, is how he's described.
0: Yes, you could say that, yes. Very unconventional. I can tell you a story that before the European Cup semi-final, he took us away to Mallorca, and we're going, we've got a European Cup tie. The biggest day of our lives in a week's time. But he had a place in Mallorca, so he took us there, and we'd train every day, then we'd have a few drinks in the bar, and people going, how can they be playing the European Cup, they're drinking in the bar and they're just around the pool, and people thinking they can't be playing the European Cup final. But it was his way of relaxing us and taking us away from all the talk of the European Cup and how important it was for the football club, for individuals. It had the desired effect. We managed to win back-to-back European Cup. We were very, very close on and off the field, and that's probably why we had the success.
2: Playing for Arsenal in the 1980s, Viv won several more England caps and then became Alex Ferguson's first signing when he took over the management of Manchester United in 1986. His playing career at United was interrupted by injury, but his experience and natural leadership skills were noticed. He transferred to Sheffield Wednesday, becoming the captain.
0: We were very successful. We got into Europe, we got to cup finals, and I was captain of the cup final teams, but missed out in the replay. Scar got injured on one of the finals, but we didn't manage to win those games, but it was a great experience.
1: You were approached then to think about going into management. What did you feel about that? Was that something of a surprise for you?
0: I had no intentions of being a manager. I was always concentrated on the football, and then I got a call from the Barnsley chairman saying, I'd like you to be our new player manager. So I took the job. I had it for a year, and we ended up mid-table and thoroughly enjoyed it. And then I got the call from Brian Robson to say, would I come to Middlesbrough? We went on from there.
1: It seems really logical as a progression, given your experience. But at the time, you were one of the only black managers in the English game. And to this day, there still aren't that many, considering how many players there are.
0: Yeah, we're talking 20-odd years ago now, maybe longer. Keith Alexander was the first black manager. And then I think it was 2 weeks or 10 days later, I became the Barnsley manager. And I remember the headlines in the papers, this should be the start of a new generation. And here we are talking now, 2020, I think we've got less black managers than we had then. Nothing's changed in that respect, so there's got to be transparency in all this. I've had black players come to me and say, what's the point of doing the badges and getting the qualifications? There's no jobs at the end of it. Nobody's given me an interview. Nobody's given me confirmation of my CV going in. Totally, totally wrong. There's a list of lots of black players who are not involved in football. They've had vast experience. You know, Ince has played in Italy and Rio Ferdinand. There's lots of experienced people out there. They've got vast experience in playing football at the highest level. Well, bring them in and use their knowledge to help the next generation. But they seem to be ignored.
1: It does sound extraordinary, doesn't it, given the prominence of those players you mention. I mean, Paul Ince was an absolute gold standard for England all those years, wasn't he?
0: And he was the captain of England.
1: Yeah.
0: You've got Ashley Cole, 107 caps. Andy Cole, 15 caps. Emil Heskey, 62 caps. Paul Ince, 53 caps. Sol Campbell, 73 caps. Glenn Johnson, 54 caps. John Barnes, 79 caps. And the list goes on and on and on. I think we need more representation in the boardroom, as managers and in powers of authority. I think that's the next stage, and we have to get to that point sooner rather than later.
2: Viv Anderson played for England at least 30 times and was awarded a medal by the Queen in 2000 for his contribution to football. He now runs his own business and works as a goodwill ambassador for the British Football Association.
1: It's all quite a long way, really, from that beach in Skegness, aged 14. Could you have imagined your life would have turned out this way?
0: Not at all, really. Enjoy every minute of the ride, because, as I said, what anybody ever said to me on a football field, from the crowd-wise or anything else, went right over my head, because I loved playing football. Didn't always play well, but I always tried to do my best.
2: Viv Anderson, the first black footballer to play for England. He was speaking to me, Rebecca Kesby, for this edition of the Sporting Witness podcast from the BBC World Service.

0: We're in France, but 128 is 80 miles an hour, and first serves have been that sort of speed as well at times from Falinska, as we see the clay being blown towards Mira Andreeva and towards our commentary box now by the wind. The first time we've seen that during the final. Andreeva turned her back to the wind because you don't want to get those clay particles in your eyes. But the players are ready to resume now, and it's an important point at 3-all, 30-all with Maja Falinska, the qualifier, serving. She's hitting the forehand long, Falinska, trying to be aggressive, stepping inside the baseline, but she's gifted Andreeva a break point.
1: Yeah, again, with the wind is playing a huge factor in this game. She missed it by miles just because she's playing with a lot of wind behind her. It will be even more tricky in the next game when they change balls. Extremely difficult to control.
0: Break point, Andreeva then. And it's a Falinska second serve, playing in only her third Grand Slam main draw. Never previously passed the second round of a slam. Only had one Grand Slam main draw win in her life until this fortnight. But she's break point down here. Hits a backhand cross court. Andreeva, five times a winner on the WTA Tour with a couple of forehands. Falinska slices the backhand. Backhand slice two from Andreeva. Andreeva now with the forehand, which is cross court. And into the net, Falinska. With the slice backhand from midcourt. And Andreeva breaks. That is the fifth break in seven games. Katie, Andreeva is leading with the break by 4-3.
2: And just to give you a sense of how far Maja Falinska has come on. I mean, Ryan, she was supposed to be, or she's scheduled to be part of a challenger event in Yorkshire next week. Exactly where she's picking up her towels in this final, Brad Pitt, Hollywood star Brad Pitt, is sat there.
3: Unbelievable.
2: It sort of is quite a visual reminder of where she finds herself. And she's, yes, she's the breakdown, but she's playing as though this is the norm for her.
3: Yeah, she started this match really well and responded after getting broken in the opening couple of games with some breaks of her own. You know, we said a second ago that that serve is going to need to do a little bit more. If she continues to play at 128, which is around, as you said, 80, just right in the hitting zone for Andreeva, that's going to be tough. She's going to get broken a lot. She's already been broken three times. I've been really impressed with Andreeva so far. This game and this match has been a bit unorthodox, and typically in the past, that's when you could see her start to show some negative emotion. There's only been one outburst of emotion, and it's been positive from Andreeva, and that is after this match has been kind of back and forth and a little unorthodox. So I like the temperament from Andreeva. I also like that for Falinska, she's been very disruptive. So still a really cool chess match going on out there.
0: Mira Andreeva then with the break, leading by 4-3. And serving now from the far end towards our commentary box, stealing in and hitting the dry volley. Falinska's got a high lob back in play. Andreeva will let it bounce. She'll be careful with the wind. Another lob from Falinska. And this one's more awkward for Andreeva because she's landed it on the baseline. A bounce smash from Andreeva, who hits deep. And Falinska puts it into the net. So nearly a succession of lobs did the job for the 24-year-old qualifier from Poland.
1: And at a point where Mira is showing us her maturity, like she just accepted that the ball kept coming back because of the wind and didn't panic, didn't try to overhit it.
0: 15 love, forehand is returned by Falinska. Much more power on that forehand by Andreeva. And even though Falinska was quite close to the ball, she was just beaten for pace there.
3: I'm liking the way that Andreeva's settling in now. Yep. She's starting to find her range, and she's finding that comfort within her shot selection.
0: 4-3, 30 love. Slice backhand returned by Falinska. Andreeva waits and misses. Just waiting to see which side Falinska would commit to. It enabled the forehand cross court by Andreeva, but she dragged it wide.
1: And it's tricky when it's this windy because even though like you break your opponent and you're trying to like settle down into the match, you can't do that because every single rally you have to be on your toes, never knowing what's going to happen because of the wind.
0: 30-15 Andreeva, Falinska to the back of the court, the forehand from Andreeva. Falinska's off forehand, Andreeva with a slice forehand onto the sideline, and we could see that because the ball barely bounced and shoulders of Falinska slumping there for a moment because Andreeva now has two game points for a 5-3 lead.
3: Yeah, it hit right off the edge of the line. On the clay, there's a little bit of a difference in elevation from the line to the actual clay court itself. So if it hits right on that crevice where there's an elevation change, the ball will bounce really funny, and Andreeva got the good fortune there.
0: 40-15, chipped back to the back of the court, very effectively again by Maja Falinska. Forehand cross court from Andreeva, backhand from Falinska. The pole now with a forehand to Andreeva's forehand. That's hit with more power by Andreeva. But excellent defense from Falinska, working all these balls back to within a couple of feet of the baseline. Here's the drop shot from Falinska. Andreeva, struggling with the wind, plays a lovely drop shot of her own. And now a volley after it was chased down by Falinska to win the game. And there's daylight between the two players for the first time in the match. A two-game advantage either way. It's Andreeva who has it. She leads by 5-3.
3: Point of the match, right, Danny?
1: Absolutely. The rally of this final by far. And what an incredible, first of all, speed for Mira to get there. But incredible touch to hit the drop shot of a drop shot and still be ready for the higher backhand, almost an overhead, and got Conchita.
3: Those drop shot exchanges, they were almost like a mini tennis rally. Yeah. They were so close to the net. Mm. And Andreeva, who wouldn't have been favored in those touch rallies, comes out on top there.
1: Remember those games we used to play?
3: I love those games.
1: I don't think this generation, the younger one, I mean, Mira obviously is.
3: We didn't have enough social media back then. Yeah, we were out there, you know, running
1: playing
3: around.
1: Games.
3: Yeah, exactly. Maybe just getting in trouble.
0: Yeah, sent out by your parents at 8 o'clock in the morning. Don't come home until dinner time.
1: Yep.
0: 3-5. Maja Falinska is serving now to stay in the first set of the French Open Women's Singles Final on 5 Live, the World Service and BBC Sounds. Live from Philippe Chatrier Court, Roland Garros, southwest corner of Paris. Forehand from Andreeva. The slice into the net from Falinska, and Andreeva is 3 points away from taking the first set. And if there's one tiny consolation for Maja Falinska's coaching team in her losing this final, is that they will not need to eat pizza for the first time in 3 weeks. Because according to Falinska, they're superstitious and they've stuck with what they ordered on the first night and have therefore potentially had pizza about 19 nights in a row. Falinska's netted the first serve. It was only 75 miles an hour, and she's disturbed now by somebody in the crowd with spectacularly bad timing. Love 15 down, the backhand from Andreeva, the backhand cross court from Falinska. Andreeva's forehand down the line. She's dealing increasingly well with the challenges posed by Falinska and also this tricky win today, and she's now very much looking the more commanding player. So a reminder from our umpire Arnaud Gabas to spectators not to shout out between the first and second serve in particular. The breeze gets stronger, the shot clock keeps ticking down, but Falinska is a pretty quick player, so she serves with a good 10 seconds left, 25 seconds allowed between points. Falinska with the backhand, Andreeva forehand cross court, forehand from Andreeva and long from Falinska, who is shaking her head. And after such a bright start with those four breaks of serve in the opening four games, Andreeva now looking very much the stronger player. She leads 5-3, and these are three set points on the Maja Falinska serve. The qualifier, lemon top, black skirt, serves, forehand from her. Andreeva lines up the forehand, hits it down the line. Cross court goes Falinska. Driven cross court for the winner by Andreeva, who takes the first set by winning the last three games by 6-3. And as the ground staff come on to sweep the court, it feels, Katie, as if the complexion of the final has changed quite significantly over the last 15 minutes or so.
2: Well, you both called it. The French Open Final, live on Sports World with Delith Lloyd.
4: And we'll be back to Roland Garros in a couple of minutes' time, but we must break here on Sports World for the latest BBC news.
5: Russia has called the overnight Ukrainian drone attack on St. Petersburg unprecedented in scale. It comes on the final day of the prestigious International Economic Forum hosted each year by Russia's second city. Ukraine says its drones hit weapons arsenals, a naval base and an oil depot and terminal. Iran has accused the US of discriminatory treatment and violating its obligations as a World Cup host for refusing visas to some of its football team's delegation. It said 15 members of the Iranian party have been refused US visas, but not the players. Bahrain and Kuwait have condemned Iran's latest attacks, with both Gulf states saying they'd successfully repelled drone and missile fire. Tehran called them retaliation for earlier US attacks on Iranian coastal radar facilities near the Strait of Hormuz. Pope Leo has begun his trip to Spain by urging politicians not to seek short-term popularity by exploiting divisions. He criticised what he called the sterile simplifications often deployed in political discourse. State media in Armenia are reporting the arrest of six candidates for a pro-Russia party who were due to stand in Sunday's general election. Singapore has instructed three social media platforms to block access to posts it says are part of a suspected foreign influence campaign linked to China. The platforms are YouTube, Facebook and X. Reports from Somalia say security forces are carrying out operations to recover illegal weapons used in recent clashes in Mogadishu. Police say the search is focused on the opposition stronghold in the capital's Abdiaziz district. And a wolf which attacked a woman in northern Germany has probably died, according to the region's environment agency. The 65-year-old had tried to help the animal, which she thought was stuck in a Hamburg shopping mall last March. Hamburg's environment agency believes the wolf might have been shot. BBC News. Now it's back to Sports World and Delith Lloyd.
4: Eileen, thank you. Eileen McHugh there, bringing you the latest news on Sports World. They're currently sweeping the court

0: on Philippe Chatrier, Roland Garros, where Mira Andreeva, the 19-year-old eighth seed from Russia, is one set to love up against Maja Felinska, the Polish qualifier. It's very, very windy, as you've been hearing our commentary team say, around the court at Roland Garros. It has been a strange week of weather in the French capital as well, but the roof, as it stands, remains open. But it's the Russian that's looking likely that she could be just one set away from winning her maiden Grand Slam title. Of course, she came to our thinking, didn't she, 3 years ago when she broke through as a 15-year-old, entered Wimbledon that year, her third year competing at Roland Garros, and she could be on the cusp of winning her maiden title. Later on Sports, we'll bring you the latest on the NBA finals. We'll also have the latest on the NHL finals as well. England, as you've heard in commentary, are playing New Zealand in the first test match at Lord's. Rain delay there. New Zealand 55 for 5, needing 254 for victory. We can head back to Roland Garros now. BBC's Katie Smith is leading your commentary, and you'll hear from Daniela Hantukova, Ryan Harrison and David Law.
1: Take advantage of the fact that Aryna Sabalenka was beaten a couple of rounds ago by Deanna Schneider. The fact that Iga Świątek, a champion here four times, was ousted. Last year's winner, Coco Gauff, beaten too. So maybe surprise finalists to some degree. Certainly Maja Felinska. But Mira Andreeva, as well as she's played this year, the eighth seed, she wasn't expected to reach the final, but wow, the performance she's put up in getting here has been impressive. Both of them have. But it is Andreeva who, as Ryan and Daniela have been saying, has just been growing into this match as the longer that opening set has gone on. The little cocktail of spins and paces that Felinska throws in her direction, she's gradually starting to get used to. However, the first point has gone against her. Andreeva with the serve here. The wind continues to whip around. There's some cloud cover up above now. And it's Andreeva serving down the center. The 19-year-old hitting her backhand high with loft and loop down the line it goes. It's a real chess match of a contest, this. Great to see this construction of rallies where players aren't just blasting the ball. Here comes Felinska with a forehand volley. She puts that in the net, Daniela. That was a little chance for her.
2: Yeah, that was wind written all over that volley. It's so difficult to hit the first approach volley when you are actually playing with the wind. But this is also the time of the match I would love for Chvalinska just to throw in more drop shots, because the court was just watered, so it's much, much slower. So if she hits a good one, it's just gonna stay there. And also, as Rian has been suggesting, a lot of those slice backhands just about now, because it's just not gonna bounce that much given how much water there is still
1: Goodness
2: on the court.
1: Me, the wind is sending the ball literally sideways in the air, and the players are having to completely adjust their feet. As then it's Felinska who smacks her forehand and it gets a defensive response. Then she goes and unloads on another one, Ryan, but she's gone long that time. But this wind playing havoc.
3: It's unbelievable. It's like playing ping pong with a fan on. The ball is just blowing everywhere in the middle of the rally.
2: That's such a good way to describe it. And Maja didn't do anything wrong there. Like, she was so keen with her footwork to make sure she's in the right position and still managed to mishit that shot. That's how difficult it is.
1: Number 114. I mean, we barely heard of her a couple of weeks ago, Felinska, as she hits her forehand from the baseline in the final of the French Open. Here comes Andreeva with a drive forehand volley. She polishes that off and she makes this sport look so easy.
3: Yeah, well, Felinska, she's going to have to find a way to be aggressive, because she's not going to win this match if she's just banking on her variation being enough to disrupt Andreeva to the point where she's going to make more mistakes than winners. I love the variation, but she's going to also have to find a way to get up in the court and use her transition and use her drop shots, some aggressive plays, as well as the variation of speeds and spins.
1: Only the third time Felinska has even been in a Grand Slam main draw. And she is not some 17-year-old. She's been around playing this sport for a while. But she suddenly bursts out of the blocks. Hits the net, though, with that backhand cross court. And it sinks back on her own side. And Andreeva's starting to put a real run together here now. 6-3, one love. And Felinska will be desperate to try to hold her serve and get into this second set and back into the match.
2: And you got to feel this is the game for Maja to absolutely win if she still wants to have a chance in this final, because I feel like if Andreeva can break right away, it might be before we know it that she kind of runs away with
3: quick
2: it.
3: Quick five games in a row, and we saw the way that she responded, that 3-2 service game after Felinska finally held

0: And Andreeva settled herself down, and she's been able to seize control of momentum since that moment.
1: I watched that opening set from the media seats, which are a couple of floors below us here in the commentary box from where we sit high up above, just underneath the roof. There are Polish flags, red and white, everywhere. There are hundreds of them in the crowd as a backhand is hit down the line by Wawrinka, and she's put that into the tram line. So love 15.
0: Yeah, she's just got to slow down a little bit, I think, Danny. What are your thoughts here about how she can regain her composure?
2: Yeah, definitely. When this is happening, just take your extra time in between the points and go back to what was working at the beginning of the match. I mean, maybe it's not pretty, but throwing those moon balls now.
1: Yeah. Here is the women's singles final here on BBC Radio 5, live on BBC Sounds. It's a backhand cross-court by Maja Hlinska, but it's a forehand struck mightily from left to right, inside out, by Mira Andreeva, 19 years of age, who just looks like a champion in waiting here.
2: Yeah, absolutely. That was a moon ball, but it has to be
0: the deep. Forehand. That was the forehand.
2: And it was too short.
0: Yeah.
2: And Mira, slowly but surely, starting to look like a Grand Slam champion out here.
1: She sure is. I think we thought she would be one eventually, but suddenly it's happening quickly. 6-3, one love she leads. Now she's hit a glorious backhand on the line. She's trying to set up love 40 on Hlinska's serve. A dry volley cross-court on the forehand in at the nets. That's a lovely pass, though, down the line with a two-handed left-handed backhand from Maja Hlinska.
2: The whole forehand of Maja open. I mean, it's so much easier to see it from.
0: Try to go back behind her. And Maja was just camping out, waiting on that backhand pass, but still executed it to perfection, put it right there next to the line. And a great passing shot.
1: Tried to qualify for this tournament three times before Hlinska, but failed on each of those occasions, 2021, 23, and 25. Well, this year she qualified. And then she won another six matches and is in the final. Absolutely extraordinary. The only player we've ever seen and do anything like that is Emma Raducanu, and she won the title of the US Open. You won't forget that. So there's a slice backhand on the center from Hlinska. Then she hits her backhand on the line, but she's hit that one with a little bit too much power and loft. And it's two break points here for Andreeva for a two-love lead, second set.
0: Yeah, she's just lost a little bit of that composure and that shot tolerance in between the rallies. It looks like now, after a couple shots, she's trying to do a little bit too much. And that's just got to be the pressure that Andreeva's putting on her, because she's been suffocating with the way she's taking the ball early and taking time away.
1: Ryan Harrison, a French Open doubles champion from 2017, here with us on 5 Live. Two break points for Andreeva to take a 7-2 love lead. She's got a short forehand to hit that the wind just stops and makes very difficult. And Andreeva, lurching forward, puts the forehand underneath it, and it just flies long. I mean, how do you play in this, Daniela?
2: You just got to stay away from any line, really, and try to aim in the middle of the court. But that's actually what Mira tried, and it was still too long, and she barely touched the ball. That's how extremely difficult it is out there.
1: You've got to be very accepting, haven't you? I would lose my mind. Here's a forehand hit down onto the backhand side of Andreeva, and Hlinska's stepping in, hitting her backhand cross-court, winding up into her forehand now. Andreeva really steps in with that glorious-looking backhand of hers, but she hits the forehand, and it sort of moves the last second out of her hitting zone, and she's having to reach for the ball. Here she hits her forehand cross-court. Hlinska hits her backhand cross-court. Chip cross-court by Andreeva. Long point, this one. And then a backhand down the line is, I think, going to be called just out. The umpire is going to come down and have a look at it. Assuming it is out, then it is back to juice in this game. And indeed it is. The index finger of the umpire goes out.
0: Well, that was the discipline right there. A lot better shot tolerance. And it was just in the nick of time as she was starting to make some early in the rally mistakes, but there to save break point. Really good discipline from Hlinska.
2: It almost had a match point written over that, even though it's only second game in the second set.
1: Juice now. Two break points saved in this game. First four games went against the serve. Hlinska then held for 3-2. But she hasn't won a game since. 6-3, one love down. trying to get on the board again. Hits a forehand cross court at Jude. She's driving Andreeva backwards, but that's a wild forehand inside out struck under the tram lines and another break point chance.
0: Wouldn't you love to see her play a drop shot there up in the court with Andreeva back so far, 7-8 feet?

0: behind the court. She's trying to force it with her power rather than using the things that she was having success with early on.
1: And I just feel like her decision-making is starting to be not as clear as it has been throughout the tournament, and that's where I keep emphasizing it's so important for Maya to keep the intensity, keep the focus, because it's so easy by now, if she gets broken, to think, okay, I've had amazing tournament of my life, this is great, and before we know it, it might be done in a second.
2: Yeah. Yeah, no matter what, it is a great tournament, isn't it? It's a wonderful, wonderful tournament, life-changing, really. But she's missed that forehand, I think. Yes, it's going to be circled by Andreeva. The umpire's coming down. If it is called out, then it is a break of serve. And it is out, indeed. The index finger up from the umpire.
0: Yeah, Valencia, she's got to slow down. When she's on defense, she's got to try and find the Andreeva backhand. Andreeva hasn't missed any forehands in this entire match in the middle of the court. She's got to slow down in between points, try and just stall the momentum a little bit, and then find the Andreeva backhand, make her beat you off the wing that she's not doing as much damage off of.
1: And Conchita just quickly telling their Mira to focus on her footwork, quick feet, and that's what she needs now, just for not think how close she is to her first Grand Slam and just focus on the basics.
2: She serves onto the forehand, but it just goes long. 6-3, 2-love, Mira Andreeva, the 19-year-old, leads the 24-year-old Polish player. Maja Kowalska, who is hitting her back forehand cross-court. Kowalska now hits her forehand down the line, then a backhand that she's on the defense with. Drive volley cross-court is crunched, but too long from Andreeva with the win.
1: It was the right shot. Once again, with the wind, didn't manage to control it as well.
0: Confident play, though. I like the way she's stepping up and taking the swing volley when she had space open.
1: It'll be interesting how she now holds her nerves, Mira, knowing how close she is. I'm getting tight.
2: It's nervy stuff. A Grand Slam final, and it'll be the making of the winner. No matter what, drop shot from Valenska. What an absolutely extraordinary shot. And we see the first bit of negative emotion of the match from Mira Andreeva, who grabbed that ball that she couldn't reach on a single bounce and threw it into the ground in frustration.
0: And to Danny's point, that first serve was 118 Ks, which is somewhere in the 70s, if my math is correct. And that's the first time you've seen her really back off that much for the first serve. So some nervy moments.
1: And I don't know if you guys have the same, but set in a breakup, a drama, tragedy. You feel like you're 5-love down in the third set.
2: So I would probably just assume that I was going to win.
0: I was always composed, Danny. I never lost my cool. It's cool, calm, collected.
2: A backhand down the line from Kowalska. Another backhand to the net. And Andreeva is wobbling.
0: First signs of maybe seeing the finish line.
1: Exactly that. But you are so focused on, okay, what is Conchita telling me? Just point by point, tactically, I have to do this and that. And then you can't help yourself, but suddenly have that feeling, it's just a few points away.
2: Forehand return by Kowalska, who has breakback points here, three of them, but she won't get one of them with that forehand because it's too powerful from Andreeva. And it's a one-point-at-a-time job for Andreeva here, isn't it? But if she could find a way out of this game, that would feel enormous.
0: Yeah, you focus on the strategy, not the score. You think about what you've been doing to have success and not just the score line or the finish line. You take it point by point till you get there.
2: Could be the match right here. If Andreeva can get out of this game, it could be Falinska's way back into the match. She's 6-3, 2-love down, but she has break points. She hits a backhand. That's too long. Two break back points have been saved. One to go.
3: 30-40.
1: Also, what sometimes when I was getting this tight helped me to literally actually not focusing on the score, but counting points. Okay, I need another 14 points to win this match. 13, 12, to really stay in the present moment.
0: Keep your mind focused on the task.
2: Here's Kowalska hitting her backhand down the middle. Andreeva off the top of the net with her forehand. She said she looks at the furs on the ball, the little hairs on the ball, to try to stay in the moment. It's the ball that's coming towards her. She hits her backhand down the line. Nenemon cross court. Still break point from Kowalska, but she's now got no break points because she's put her forehand cross court and wide. Yeah. Juice.
0: Well, that first and third point there with the three break points were unbelievably well done by Andreeva. That second one is the one that Kowalska would want back. She had a really good look there, and Andreeva's fought back to deuce. You feel like this is a must-win game for Kowalska, or else it could get away.

0: He had love 40 in this game. Now it's deuce. Swinging serve out wide from Andreeva. Backhand cross court is lofted by Falinska. Smashed by Andreeva. Falinska's there. Forehand volley by Andreeva. Falinska's there. She's everywhere. She hits her forehand chip down the centre. Andreeva comes in and polishes this backhand off. My word, that took some doing. But she got the point.
1: And it's a rally like that that she deserves to win this final, because that was brilliant. Not easy. With accepting the overhead was not good enough. She was super fast to adjust and then to come up with that signature backhand up the line winner. Such a beauty to watch when she releases.
0: Point for a 3-love lead in the second set for Mira Andreeva, and a seventh game in a row in this women's singles final of the French Open. A backhand down the centre with loft is long by Falinska. She had love 40 on the serve of Andreeva. She couldn't break back. And Katie, we'll get an update on the rugby from you, but that could be a major moment in this final.
2: Yep, she is closing in, Mira Andreeva. Let's head over to the rec then. We are underway in this final round of games in the Prem in the regular season. Bath against Leicester being watched by Owen Gwynedd.
3: 10 minutes gone, Bath 5, Leicester 7. Santa Cruz just hitting the post with a conversion. Thomas Latoy with the score for Bath, hitting back for Orlando Bailey's early score for Leicester after 4 minutes. So it's a tight affair here, Bath 5, Leicester 7.
2: And to Sandy Park now, Exeter against Saracens. Chris Jones.
4: Yeah, great start to this game, Katie, in blustery Devon conditions. It's Saracens who have scored first. Harvey Skinner's goal line dropout out on the full scrum, 5 metres out. Works to the right, Tobias Elliott with a walk-in. 12 minutes gone. Exeter nil, Sarries 5. Remember, it's a shootout for that final playoff spot.
2: And commentary of that one also on 5 Sports Extra 3. A reminder as well, Lords still raining, bad light and rain stopping play with England 5 wickets from victory. New Zealand 55 for 5, requiring 199 on day 3. So everything she's ever dreamed of, Danielle.
5: Merci, mesdames,
2: Mira Andreeva, suddenly in touching distance.
1: Yeah, absolutely. And that last game was huge. That kind of showed us that she's ready to go all the way, because she was 40 love down and on her own serve, did not panic. And I think by now, conscious can start to breathe easily.
0: Yes, Conchita Martinez, the 1994 Wimbledon champion. She knows what this feeling is like, trying to get over the line in a Grand Slam final. She did it against the great Martina Navratilova at Wimbledon. Here comes Falinska into the net, but she's passed by a majestic backhand cross court from Andreeva, who's been working now with Martinez for 2 years, and they've got a pretty endearing, adorable relationship, really, haven't they? Because I mean, they seem to really care about one another.
1: And Conchi has done such a great job just giving Mira her own time to kind of figure things out. And we were talking about that, David, earlier on, that to appreciate Conchita a little bit more, because I feel like at the beginning of their career, it wasn't really the case. She was saying, I'm going to do things my own. And guess what? Now she's figuring out that, you know what? When I listen to them, they actually make a lot of sense.
0: It's funny that, isn't it, when you're young? 6-3, 3-love, and now love 30, because Andreeva has just hit a second successive backhand winner. And my word, is she singing on that side of the ground strokes at the moment. She now chips her forehand down the middle. Falinska, who's had such a fairy tale, incredible run to this final. Out of nowhere, really, she hits her forehand down the line. People have just warmed to her every move as she's played, but she has no answers to this tennis from Mira Andreeva, who hits a forehand winner down the line and has 3 more break points.
6: Yeah, Conchita is up and standing. She can sense the moment. She knows that this is just right on the fingertips and in the grasp for Andreeva. She wants to keep her right there dialed in the moment. Chance for a double break here.
0: Falinska at love 40, love 3 down, 6-3 down. She serves long with that first serve. Came into this tournament just trying to get out of the 3 qualifying rounds so she could make the main draw for the first time in her life. That was the goal. And here she is a couple of weeks later in the final. It's absolutely astonishing. She shanks the forehand a little there. It goes wide. Doesn't look like it's going to be Maya Falinska's day this time. as she moves 6-3, 4-love down. But this is a woman who came into this tournament having won $860,000 in her entire career, and she's going to win more than double that for these couple of weeks' work.
6: Life-changing.
1: Yeah, it's incredible how... I think it will take her weeks to adjust to everything that has happened to her.
0: Yeah, she made it clear that she was trying not to process it too much. She was just trying to concentrate on the next match, and one day she'd figure it all out. She puts her backhand long, but this is a player who didn't even have a hotel room for the second week of the tournament because she didn't really think she'd be in it. And then she was asked, well, you'll be all right now. You can afford to pay for it. She said, yeah, but we don't get the prize money till after the tournament. I don't know how I'm going to do that. Fortunately, one of the Polish companies stepped up and sponsored her. But she won't have any money worries after this event. The forehand is netted by Andreeva, who has still got a little bit of work to do. 6-3, 4-love and 15-all.
1: I think Maya did such a good job just to accept, like, look, there is no way I can even start to process and digest everything that's happening to me. So she's been on an autopilot, really, the last couple of days especially, and just sticking to her routines. Her team as well, with the pizza.
0: That's right. Drive, forehand, volley, cross-court by Andreeva, right into the corner. She's so controlled, isn't she? And there's a man who's wrapped in his Polish scarf to my right, who was waving it furiously earlier, and now is just sort of leaning on it.
6: It's been tough. It's been eight games in a row now for Andreeva, who really settled in 3-2 in the first set, and she looks under control.
0: Serve onto the forehand of Filinska. Can she get another game on the board? She hits her big backhand cross court. Now she's stepping inside the line to hit a backhand slice. She'll hit a two-handed backhand cross court. It's defensive stuff now from Andreeva, showing she has the full range of skills. Down the line goes Filinska with a backhand. The ball floats onto the baseline again from Andreeva. She just can't miss at the moment. And it's Filinska who nets the forehand.
6: This is incredible. I mean, this offense... And you combine that with her movement at her size, the defense, and the mental strength that she's showing. This is truly an announcement party for Mira Andreeva.
0: Yeah, the moment she came along and won the junior tournaments at that sort of level and then broke onto the scene and was winning big rounds as she's underneath a lob and she actually smashes that one into the net. Very surprising. Still 40-30, but... We always knew she had talent, and she's had some great results, but suddenly we're seeing a different level of maturity in player altogether.
1: Yeah, absolutely, and the reaction after that overhead says it all. Just turned it around after missing a shot that probably it's easier to make.
6: A little smile and like a small eye roll, actually.
0: 4-love, 40-30. This for 5-love and a set to the good as well for Andreeva. It would leave her a set, a game away from the championship. And she hits her backhand, that money shot of hers, down the line for yet another winner, Katie. And now needs just one more game for the French Open title.
2: And it is Maya Filinska now who's trudging back towards her bench on the right-hand side of the umpire's chair. Big, big moment here for the qualifier if she's to mount any sort of comeback. But it has been all one-way traffic from the world number 8, a game away from her first Grand Slam title. Back here in just a moment in Paris. Let's check in on the rugby, though. We'll head to the rec. Bath, Leicester, Owain Gwynedd.
3: 18 minutes gone. Bath now ahead, 12 points to 7 against Leicester. Thomas Dutoit, the tight head prop, crashing over from short range for his second score. Bath 12, Leicester 7.
2: And this crucial game between Exeter Saracens. Chris Jones.
4: And Exeter growing into the game, Katie. They're on the board, kicking a penalty through Henry Slade, but it could be a tight one, this. Remember, both teams going for that final playoff spot. Exeter 3, Sarries 5 after 20.
2: And we have football on the way for you this evening here on 5 Live Sport. England in World Cup warm-up action against New Zealand. Scotland take on Bolivia, both kicking off at 9 o'clock. But the sun briefly popping out David Law for a moment. Now it is settled once again behind the clouds. And Maya Filinska's Roland Garros run is in jeopardy here.
0: Yeah, it looks as though it is going to finally come to an end. And it has been such a wonderful ride and... My word, she's picked up a few people along the way to go with her, and she will have fans for years to come after the performance she's put in. She's trying to get on the board in the second set. 6-3 and 5-love down, because Mira Andreeva is closing in on this title now. It was very close early on. 3-2. Valinska led this final, but she hasn't won a game since and is trying to do exactly that. 15-love on her serve. She hits her backhand cross court. It's hit on the defense here by Andreeva.

0: So much more confidence on the forehand side compared to earlier portions of this season as she now hits her backhand down the middle. That one's gone long, so 30 love for Linska.
1: And I just wish for Maya to get on the scoreboard. Not that it really matters at this point, but it does just to... She's having such an incredible tournament. Just to, you know, 3-1, she's going to sleep okay.
2: Yes, make sure it's not a clean runaway.
1: Yeah, exactly.
2: Games.
0: Does seem a little unfair, doesn't it, that it's been quite such a runaway number of games against her just because she's not played terribly. It's just Andreeva's been so good. She's now just having a little bit of a wobble, perhaps, though, hitting a backhand long.
2: Yeah, we're going to get quite an applause and a reception here if she's able to get on the board here in set number two.
1: And a win had a lot to do with the fact how, since 3-2 up in the first set, kind of struggled, not being able to find the same rhythm as she has been throughout the tournament.
0: Linska trying to get on the board, but that forehand's not going to do it. She shanked it out of court.
1: Yeah, it's not the same conviction, Maya, on her shots that we've seen throughout the tournament. And it's understandable. I feel like the fatigue, especially mentally, is starting to get to her. That's what I was saying at the beginning of the second set. It's so important if she can still find the belief and energy.
0: Yes, this is her 10th match in little over 2 weeks as she hits her backhand down the center. Still has a point for a game, though, in the second set. Andreeva doesn't want to give her anything, though. She hits a forehand on the lines, coming in towards the net. Underneath a lob, that will go long. So, still game point for Linska, 40-30.
1: Yeah, I can't even imagine how tired Maya will wake up tomorrow, because she's been surfing on this wave of, being in a dream bubble, but then once the fatigue hits you, it will be interesting.
0: Yes, I can imagine. Blow might be a little bit softened, though, when she receives that check for €1,400,000. Here's a backhand down the centre from Mira Andreeva. Linska coming in with a backhand drive volley. That's lovely. A lob lifted by Andreeva. Surely that's not going in as well, is it? No, it's not. Listen to this.
2: Great to see her getting the reception. They will all know her story by now, what she's had to go through in order to get to this stage. And Andreeva, she doesn't want to put anything in jeopardy here. We've seen some crazy comebacks. Jannik Sinner, two sets up, 5-1 up in the third. The other day, Sabalenka set in 4-1. So she wants to go ahead and try and close this out.
0: Yeah, this has been the chaotic tournament. Has it got another twist in it? We will see. It's Mira Andreeva serving for the French Open title at 6-3, 5-1. She hits a forehand cross court onto the back of Linska, who's just gone wide with that. So 3 points to go now.
1: And that's why she is in such a perfect position serving for her first Grand Slam, because she's got that cushion of couple breaks being up. So even if she gets super tight, given how close the trophy is now next to her, I mean, just looking at it...
2: The insurance break plays a big factor in just feeling a little more comfortable. She'll want to close it out before the scoreline tightens up.
0: Serves down the center onto the Linska backhand. You'll probably know that Andreeva's a little tight as that backhand on the line missed into the tram line shows.
2: You can only imagine what's going through her mind right now. You know, she's got such a strong lead and she's only a few points away. But with that being said, you're still on the court. You still got to focus on trying to get those last few points.
0: Ryan Harrison and Daniela Hantikova here with us on 5 Live on BBC Sounds. A backhand cross court is just wide from Linska, and she really needed to make...
2: It's close.
0: Andreeva play that ball.
3: Oh,
0: it's in.
2: No replay because Andreeva made her shot. After the call came, Andreeva put the ball back in the court, which makes it a replay point.
0: So, 15-all. As Andreeva serves for the title, she serves down the center. It's put back onto her baseline by Linska, who's stepping in and hitting a backhand cross court. Now she'll hit the forehand, whipping it with some topspin. Andreeva steps into that backhand. A drop shot is played. She runs it down to Andreeva. She's lobbed here, but she's going to hit it with a backhand drive volley cross court. Such composure. Didn't panic.
1: Exactly, and just waited a little bit longer before she hit the shot to see which direction Maya was going to move, and then... went the other way. Very well done.
2: 2 points away. She's taking a little extra time, understandably. Yes. Big breath, big exhale.

0: 2 points required for Mira Andreeva to win her first Grand Slam title, but she has netted a mid-court backhand that really is the sort she would normally gobble up.
1: That felt a little bit nervous,
2: yeah,
1: didn't it?
2: 100%. I don't know if in this case, if the fact that you're actually playing with the wind makes it worse because maybe you are afraid to hit through.
1: Yeah. Sometimes it's easier to swing out. Mm.
0: Big serve down the middle, comes back though. Forehand on the line from Andreeva at 30-all, trying to set up championship point. But that was really close. I thought she'd hit it long. She's hit that forehand long. This is breakback point for Falinska.
1: Oh, it's never easy whenever you're trying to serve out any match, let alone your maiden Grand Slam title.
2: And yet alone when the trophy is right behind your back, just a couple meters away.
1: Yeah, they've got the trophy on the court.
2: Help,
1: it's on the court.
0: Serve out wide from Andreeva, trying to stave off this breakback point. Falinska reaches the ball, goes cross court, but that's wide.
1: Yeah, as you said, Danny, she turns around and she looks at the back of the court, and she's got the trophy pretty much right in front of her.
2: Yeah.
1: If anything is within reach or within grasp, it's literally within grasp.
0: 6-3, 5-1, Andreeva. Deuce. Backhand return is deep inside the baseline from Falinska. Then her backhand cross court. She's hitting the ball well here. And she set up another breakback point. And another error from Andreeva. Things are getting nervy.
2: Yeah, again, that's where the double break helps big time.
0: And she's rushing a little bit here, Andreeva. Serves onto the forehand. Follows it up with a forehand. That was a shonky, nervy-looking forehand. It's out of play. It's a break back. It's still very much Andreeva's there to be won, but at 6-3, 5-2, having served for it at 5-1, Daniela, what is going through Andreeva's mind right now, do you think?
2: Definitely in a panic mode. It's not that she lost the game, but how she lost it. Like, three super easy shots, and maybe the fact that now she will be a little bit farther away from the trophy will help, but I just can't even imagine what it must feel like, because how many times we would have practiced our speech after holding the trophy, and when it's literally right there, it's like, how do you actually stop those thoughts coming into your mind?
3: Well, I just wonder, Ryan, is there anything heavier in the world of sport than the serving arm when you're closing in on championship points?
1: I mean, everything feels like it's out of sorts. You feel so unorthodox. You're out there. You're just trying to get your composure. But there's been two moments in the match that she's responded really well. First of all, opening set, when she got down 3-2 and she looked like she was getting a little out of sorts, she got herself right back on it. And then when she was serving early stages of the second set and she went down love 40 and she fought her way back there. So the two big moments where she's been under pressure and it looked like the occasion might be creeping her mind, she's responded extremely well. We'll see if she can do it here for one final time to close out the tournament.
2: And also now she will be playing against the wind, so she can actually start swinging through her shots.
0: Merci. She would very much like not to have to serve for this title again. She'd like to break here and finish it. 6-3, 5-2. Andreeva leads. She was 6-3, 5, love up. And as the players stood up from their chairs after that little break, Andreeva went sprinting down the other end as if to say, I am going to do it this time. We shall see. First point of the eighth game here in the second set of this women's singles final of the French Open. A forehand whipped cross court and into the net by Falinska. My word, the wind playing havoc.
1: Yeah. And Danny, you hit a perfect point there. On the side with the wind, you're always a little bit more tentative. So now, Andreeva, she can step in, she can swing out, and she feels like she can go for her shots without fear.
2: But this is where Maya has to make Mira play every single point, even if she has to hit it with her grip, but make sure you hit it over the net.
0: Yes. Well, that's gone long.
1: That'd be a good party trick if you could hit it with your grip and still get it in over the net.
0: The wind carrying the serve over the service line, and it is tricky here for Falinska, who's love 15 down. Second serve, Andreeva eyeballing it, hits her backhand cross court. Forehand whip cross court by Falinska. Down the line goes Andreeva for a cold winner. Wow, what a shot.
1: Unbelievable shot here. Given the moment, what just happened, that previous service game, to hit that return, it was a good return. She sees some space down the line, and boy, did she hit that with conviction. Unbelievable stuff there from Mira Andreeva.
0: She has no intention of having to serve.

0: for this title again. She waits for the wind to die down because the wind was blowing the top dressing, effectively the sand off the top of this court, this orange clay court, into her eyes there. Andreeva, now she's ready. 2 points away from the title once more. She has a second serve to look at here. Dressed in her pale pink dress, holding on to a bright green racket that has carried her all the way to this final. Her first ever Grand Slam singles final, Mira Andreeva. And she's hitting her backhand down the center. Now she's hitting her forehand down the middle, trying to set up championship point. And she has, and it's the wind causing the trouble again, because Valinska leant forward to try to hit a forehand, and the ball just sort of stopped in the wind.
1: And you could see the clay was like a desert storm, the way that it was blowing off the court.
2: Merci, mesdames, messieurs. Merci.
0: Championship point for Mira Andreeva to win her first Grand Slam title at the age of 19. She hits her backhand return deep. A forehand off the back foot from her opponent. Andreeva explodes into the ball. She's trying to finish it here. She steps in with a backhand, and that'll do it!
2: Andreeva.
0: Andreeva down on her knees.
2: De manche à zéro, 6-3, 6-2.
0: She is the youngest French Open champion in the women's game since Monica Seles 34 years ago. And Mira Andreeva.
2: Andreeva!
0: Who we all knew would be a star one day, would be a champion one day, has done it as a teenager. Arms aloft in the center of the court, lapping up the cheers. And she looks as if she can barely believe that it's happened.
3: Yeah, she definitely looks like she's still in disbelief and still dialed in. And what a moment in Mira's career. As you say, David, we... Oh, it's so beautiful how she's sprinting towards Conchita. It will take her a while because she has to go down, past the locker rooms, go up the stairs, but she's going to be there in, I would say, 2 minutes. We could tell that this moment was coming, but that it was going to happen
0: here
3: this
0: she
3: early.
0: Yeah. Oh.
1: She just came out
0: of the entrance into the arms of her friends and family. Conchita Martinez is waiting for her as they embrace one another and swing back and forth, jumping up and down together. They've been through a lot the last couple of years, highs and lows, as all players and coaches do, but it's been such a refreshing, healthy partnership that between one of the few women's coaches in the sport, a great champion in her own right, and just a wonderful person in Conchita Martinez. And yes, they have done it. And she's done it in particular, Mira Andreeva.
1: Just a really cool moment there. I mean, all the things that goes in, it takes so many people to help you do what you do on the stage, and to be able to manage all the emotions, everything that goes in from the preparation on the physical side, on the mental side, your family, your team, your agent, everybody that's just put so much into helping you. And it's amazing to see her getting to share this moment with all of those people who have been there for all along the way. And as you heard a moment ago, the screams of "we did it," of course, there's been big expectations for her since she was such a young age. And to finally get this moment, you just have to think right now, she may even be at a loss for words. She's got the puppy up. I love that. Got the puppy up in the box as well. So truly unbelievable scenes there, and it's so hard not to be happy for her. That smile is beaming.
4: Daniela, the first time she actually looked like a 19-year-old today was when she sprinted full pelt as though nothing else mattered to get out of the beam of the sun and the beam of the spotlight here, to get up the stairs, to greet Conchita Martinez, the rest of her box. What a moment. Her coach, her mentor, she's actually eclipsed her best Roland Garros run now, the runner-up back in the year 2000. But
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6: Great to have you listening to us wherever you are around the world. So Mira Andreeva, the 19-year-old Russian, has won her maiden Grand Slam at the French Open. We'll hopefully hear the trophy presentation in the next few minutes as she continues to celebrate with her friends and family in the box on Philippe Chatrier. Commiserations to Maya Falinska on a terrific tournament in Paris over the last fortnight. We can now speak to senior tennis writer for the Daily Express, Yasmin Saeed. In fact, we'll go for the news first. Apologies, we will speak to Yasmin Saeed after the latest news with Eileen McHugh.
7: Russia has called the overnight Ukrainian drone attack on St. Petersburg unprecedented in scale. It comes on the final day of the prestigious International Economic Forum hosted in the city. Ukraine says its drones hit weapons arsenals and a naval base. Iran has accused the US of discriminatory treatment and violating its obligations as a World Cup host for refusing visas to some of its football team's delegation. It said 15 members of the Iranian party had been refused US visas, though not the players. Pope Leo has begun his trip to Spain by urging politicians not to court popularity by exploiting divisions. He criticised what he called the sterile simplifications often deployed in political discourse. The US Defence Secretary has called on European countries to resist an invasion of foreign migrants. Speaking at commemorations of the D-Day landings in Normandy, Pete Hegseth said that Europe's beaches were being stormed by different dangerous ideologies. State media in Armenia are reporting the arrest of six candidates for a pro-Russia party who were due to stand in Sunday's general election. Hundreds of people have gathered at a nature reserve on the coast of Albania to protest against a luxury beach resort project linked to President Trump's son-in-law, Jared Kushner. The demonstration comes after almost daily protests in the capital, Tirana. Singapore has instructed three social media platforms to block access to posts it says are part of a suspected foreign influence campaign linked to China. The platforms are YouTube, Facebook and X. And a wolf which attacked a woman in northern Germany has probably died, according to the region's environment agency. The 65-year-old had tried to help the animal, which she thought was stuck in a Hamburg shopping mall last March. That's the BBC News. Now it's back to Sports World and Della Floyd.
6: Eileen, thank you. Well, we've just been listening to a great women's final at Roland Garros. Mira Andreeva, the 19-year-old Russian, about to lift her maiden Grand Slam title after beating the Polish qualifier Maya Falinska by 2-6, 6-3, 6-2. We can speak to Yasmin Saeed now, the senior tennis writer for the Daily Express. Yasmin, welcome to Sports World, first of all. Thanks for speaking to us. Your thoughts, first of all, on that final that not many would have expected in the build-up to this this day.
8: Hello. Yes, it is a final that we didn't expect. But to be honest, if you told somebody that Mira Andreeva would have lifted this title, they might have believed you. She had an incredible clay season and that has culminated in her coming of age here, lifting her first Grand Slam title and in statement fashion as well.
6: I suppose it just goes to show the opening 20 minutes or so when there was the first four games were breaks, weren't they? That probably just, I suppose, exemplified the fact that both were playing in their maiden Grand Slam finals and the nerves were clearly on display.
8: Yes, it was such an opportunity for both of them, for everyone left as the draw went on, as all the big names continued to get knocked out. But after that first 20 minutes, she barely blinked. Obviously, when she first tried to serve it out, maybe a little bit of nerves, but what a mature, confident performance to lift that trophy.
6: Yeah, she's talked this week, hasn't she, about how she's felt. She's become more mature as a player, as a person. We spoke earlier on Sports World how, of course, she first came to many people's thoughts and ears and eyes back in 2015, in 2023 when she was playing at Wimbledon as well. This her third appearance at Roland Garros. She came close, didn't she, a couple of years ago as well. There's been so much expectation around her, hasn't there, Yasmin, Mira Andreeva, and she's finally, at such a young age, won her first title.
8: Yes, it's funny. She's only 19 and we've known of her since she was about 15 years old and she made her way up the ranks. She won some big titles on the WTA tour, but now she finally feels like she's spent enough time on the tour and it's a coincidence that she's the more experienced player in this final, but she was and she rode on that today.
6: She clearly took advantage in that second set and obviously served out with a 5-1 lead. Obviously, Falinska coming back into it somewhat. How much did the wind play a part, do you think, in the final? Because it was very windy.
8: It was really difficult, I think, for Holinska to hit through the wind. Even when it was on her side, she found it tough. So when she was playing against it, I think it became even more difficult. And we saw, you know, world number one Aryna Sabalenka struggle with this wind in the quarterfinals this year, in the final last year. So it just goes to show how impressive it is that Andreeva has taken all of that in her stride.
6: We can't reiterate as well. We heard it in commentary. Andreeva now the youngest single.

0: Champion at Roland Garros at the French Open since Monica Seles at age 18 in 1992. And we know what a terrific career Seles had before, of course, it was ended abruptly. What does that now tell us about Andreeva, Yasmin, do you think? How far can she go in the sport?
1: Well, I think we've always known that the sky is the limit for her. Again, she broke through when she was about 15, 16 years old. She has gone deep at the French Open and at Wimbledon before, and it was just a matter of time before she got her first Grand Slam title. So many may have expected a different final today, but now that Andreeva has capitalised on this open draw, it wouldn't be a surprise if she won many more.
0: And in terms of Maja Fialinska, I think many people have enjoyed watching her over the last fortnight, particularly the last week when it was becoming clearer that she was nearing ever closer to a maiden final at a Grand Slam. I think she's projected to rise to 21 in the world rankings from 114. You know, she's won $1.4 million by finishing runner up at Roland Garros. What for her next? Because she's still young, isn't she, at 23? What will she take from this final and this tournament, do you think?
1: Yes, this is a life-changing run. You have so many things that come into play. There's going to be huge amounts of confidence now moving forward, no matter where she plays, but also the prize money, the ranking points. This will change her life. She can pay to have her team travel with her. She's guaranteed to enter all the biggest tournaments in the world.
0: We'll hopefully bring you commentary of the presentation on Philippe Chatrier in the next few moments' time. Mira Andreeva will be lifting the coupe. Susan Longlen, as it appears, on court as we speak. The men's French Open final, we know, is on Sunday. Yasmin, there'll be a new name on the trophy as well. Alexander Zverev, of course, bidding to end his Grand Slam near misses against the Italian number 10 seed, Flavio Caboli. It's another interesting final that perhaps few maybe would have expected, but with obviously Jannik Sinner going out at the start of the fortnight, it certainly opened up the men's draw, didn't it?
1: Yes, and then with Novak Djokovic following him out in the third round, really it's been open for the last 10 or so days. And it's fitting that we have a final between Zverev and Caboli because they seem to have gotten through the draw dropping the least sets. We've had so many five-set epics and these guys have gotten through in three or four sets every time. So it'll be very interesting to see who can hold their nerve on Sunday.
0: Zverev, of course, is familiar with Grand Slam finals. He's got there three times previously, failed in each one. How much will that be playing on his mind as he prepares for walking out on Philippe Chatrier on Sunday?
1: He's been very clear in saying he wants to take it a match at a time, but there's no doubt that those thoughts will slip into his mind tomorrow. The thing that's interesting as well is this is probably the first time in all of those finals that he's been the favourite.
0: That's the thing, isn't it? And I wonder how that mentality switch, how he'll react to that, because very much like Andreeva walked out there today knowing she was the clear favourite, Zverev, I suppose we'll only determine how he's coped with it on Sunday, but he'll clearly have that on his shoulders, won't he?
1: Yes, and even in other stages of Grand Slam tournaments before, like the semi-finals of the Australian Open this year, he has had leads and blown them. So we will need to see how he copes when he's not coming up against a Jannik Sinner or a Carlos Alcaraz.
0: This will be the fifth meeting between the pair in the span of a year, and their fourth on clay, would you believe? Well, last year Zverev won in straight sets in the third round at Roland Garros. Earlier this spring, Caboli beat Zverev in Munich, then Zverev won back in Madrid. They're also good friends. Let's hear from Zverev about their friendship.
2: He's a great player, great guy. I like him. I like his dad a lot. For me, very, very good people, just generally. And I look forward to playing him in the final. Of course, this is his first final, so I'm happy for him that he reached it. But yeah, the only thing I can control is that I play good tennis. I'll try to show my level. I'll try to do the right things. And it's the only thing that matters to me.
0: An interesting dynamic as well, I think, which we'll see on Sunday, because indifferent to today, when we knew Mira Andreeva and Maja Fialinska hadn't faced each other before, maybe that added to the sort of the opening 20 minutes or so when they were trying to find each other's game, find each other's rhythm. These two male players know each other very well, on and off court, Yasmin.
1: Yes, it creates a really interesting dynamic because, again, Zverev 6 years ago now played a very good friend in Dominic Thiem in the US Open final, led by two sets to love, served for it in the fifth, and he didn't win. So it'll be interesting to see how their friendship plays out on the court, whether that also comes into his mind.
0: Do you know what? I was thinking of that final just a few moments ago when I was watching the pictures of Mira Andreeva just hugging her friend.

0: friends and family in the box on Philippe Chatrier and just recalling that time during the COVID pandemic when, you know, you would not have been able to have touched anyone, let alone fully embrace them. And obviously that final between Zverev and team was played behind closed doors in New York, wasn't it?
1: Yes, it's very strange when you look at the pictures now. Arthur Ashe is the biggest stadium we have in the sport, and yet it was near enough empty for that final.
0: Yeah, absolutely ridiculous. Yeah, the largest arena in tennis, one of the most iconic venues in all of global sports, and it was empty just a few years ago. A terrific story from Caboli as well. I mean, the Italians have been pretty impressive. Okay, Jannik Sinner aside, obviously getting knocked out in the early part of the fortnight. But Caboli himself is a good story, and he's going to relish this opportunity, isn't he, Yasmin?
1: Yes, I think he's coming in with nothing to lose. And I think ever since Jannik Sinner went out in the top half of the draw, which was Caboli's half of the draw, he has taken this well on his shoulders. He's just been paying attention to the match in front of him, getting through, and he's already impressed against Felix Auger-Aliassime, and he will no doubt like his chances against Zverev, especially after what happened in Munich a few weeks ago.
0: Absolutely. It was obviously sad news on Friday there, wasn't it? Caboli not even being able to play his fellow Italian Matteo Arnaldi in the semi-final because Arnaldi pulled out due to illness. Obviously, both those two know each other well, are friends, and clearly Caboli was upset for his fellow countrymen, and equally, I suppose, not being able to play a semi-final and get to a final in the proper way. I just wonder how crucial maybe the fact that he'll have had that extra day's rest, whether that will just end up naturally being a positive for him.
1: Yes, I think we've seen so many five-setters this tournament catch up to people at the latter stages. And the good thing with Caboli is he's had some time to rest, but he's also had good practice time. So it should be the perfect balance for the final.
0: And what would you say would be Caboli's strengths? I touched on before that they've played each other a number of times already, particularly this season, and Caboli got the better of Zverev in Munich. What particularly are his strengths, do you think?
1: I think Caboli has never shied away from playing these top players. I think he relishes it. He also loved, you know, watching players like Djokovic and Monfils back in the day. Monfils is a massive showman, so we'll see what he can bring to the court tomorrow. Maybe delight the French crowd with something reminiscent of Gael.
0: Well, the Italian revealed an unusual superstition earlier this week. Let's hear from him about how he's been keeping things consistent at Roland Garros.
2: I'm a little bit, but not crazy. This week I'm a little bit more crazy than the other. I just go same restaurant, same menu, same shower. Actually, I think I said on the first press that I use the same shower as Rafa because I had a memory with that shower that I tried to stall to him, and he knocked to me, and I had to be hurry because he was waiting on me, and he told me that it was that his shower since 14 years, and so I think the best thing that I'm used to do is the shower.
0: I love that. I know that the British media had picked up on that a few days ago about how the fact he was talking about being in, you know, so-called Rafa Nadal's shower and making sure he showers in the same shower space as Rafael Nadal, still hoping it would bring him luck. Predictions for the final, which way is it going to go? It's so interesting, as we chatted about a few moments ago.
1: I do think Zverev will finally get over the line, but I don't think it's going to be easy. It is a very tough one to call, but it does feel like now or never for Zverev, and I think he will make sure that it's now.
0: And just finally, where does it leave the men's game? Because I think a year or so ago, we were perhaps expecting Sinner and Alcaraz to just win everything before them, which they have up till now, up till the Australian Open. But clearly Alcaraz pulled out of the French Open. He, a few weeks ago, pulled out of Wimbledon as well. We don't know what Sinner will be like in the grass course season in the build-up to Wimbledon. Fully expect him to be fine and obviously favourite to defend his title. But in terms of the fact, if there's another name winning a Grand Slam that isn't Sinner or Alcaraz, what does it do to the wider game?
1: I think regardless of who wins, the way this tournament has played out, it has shown everyone that there is an opportunity, especially because there are only two of them and they are human. Whether it's an injury, whether it's an illness, whether it's just a loss, they will be beaten and there are going to be opportunities that you must capitalise on.
0: Yasmin, it's been great to chat on Sports World. Thanks for speaking to us.
1: Thank you for having me.
0: We'll chat soon again, I'm sure. Yasmin Syed, their senior tennis writer for the Daily Express, chatting about Sunday's men's final and, of course, the women's final. Mira Andreeva will bring you the presentation in the next few minutes. But let's quickly take a look elsewhere in the world of sport. And qualifying for Sunday's Monaco Grand Prix is currently underway. Red Bull's Max Verstappen presently tops the timings in Formula One's Blue Ribbon event. The final session of qualifying starts shortly. We'll have more a little bit later on the programme. In cricket, though, rain has delayed proceedings in London as England chase victory over New Zealand in the first of a three-match test series, needing 227 for victory. New Zealand were 55 for 5 in their second innings. Elsewhere, India have a commanding lead over Afghanistan in a one-off test in New Chandigarh. The hosts were 368 for 3 at the close of play. Staying with Indian cricket, though, the 15-year-old sensation Vaibhav Suryavanshi has been named in India's squad for their T20 tour of England and Ireland in June and July. In basketball, the New York Knicks have taken a commanding lead in the NBA Finals. They lead the seven-game series 2-0 ahead of Game 3 at Madison Square Gardens on Monday. Knicks star guard Jalen Brunson hailed his team's spirit in the finals so far.
3: That's who my teammates are. Night in and night out, they come and bring it. There's always going to be things said, regardless of the situation, but I have the utmost trust and faith in them just because of their work ethic and the things that we're able to do every day. Now, when it's behind, when there's no cameras and we're in the practice gym, when we're in film, when we're trying to be the best team we can be, that's when, in those moments, that's when we grow.
0: We'll have more on the NBA Finals a little bit later on the programme as well. In ice hockey, Stanley Cup Final, the Carolina Hurricanes and the Las Vegas Golden Knights are tied 1-1 in their best of seven series. Game 3 is taking place later on Saturday. So how is Hurricanes forward Seth Jarvis feeling about playing in a tight series?
4: Yeah, this is exciting. This is what playoff hockey is all about, is tight games and momentum swings, and you never really know what's going to happen next. So I don't think you can ask any more of a playoff series.
0: More from the NHL series finals a little bit later as well. Let's head back to Roland Garros, where we can bring you the presentation with our tennis correspondent, Russell Fuller.
5: What a 3 weeks in Paris for the qualifier. Never a top 100 player before. Everything changes next week. She'll be knocking on the door of the world's top 20. She's trebled her career earnings, and she is a runner-up at the French Open, having come through three rounds of qualifying all the way to the final. Posing now and smiling with her round silver plate, we will long remember your story, Maya Falinska.
6: On va écouter Maya.
7: Hello, everyone. First of all, congrats to Mira. You're such an incredible player. You're so young and talented. It's so annoying. congrats to you. Congrats to your team for an amazing job, and I wish you all the best in the future. Thank you to everyone who made this tournament possible and so special. Emily, thank you for taking care of us, FFT. Thank you, Mary, for being here with us. I actually told Emily a few days ago that I watched the old clips when you guys were playing here. So it's kind of a pinch me moment for me. So yeah, grateful you're here. Thank you to all the volunteers, ball kids, referees, line umpires. Sorry if I forget someone, but you gotta forgive me. There's a lot of going on in my head. So. Thank you, of course, to my team, my family.

0: Thank you for being with me. I know I'm not really easy to be around sometimes, but thank you so much for sticking with me and for working with me every day. And yeah, I'll try to do my best and to continue. Thank you. I would like to thank all of you guys who came today, but not only today, but these 3 weeks. Really, thank you for supporting me. I really felt your love, and I'm very, very grateful. I wish you could see a better match today, but Mirai was just so good for me, so I guess it's her fault. Yeah, I tried my best, I'm sorry. Thank you so much. I will definitely not forget these 3 weeks. So Paris will stay forever in my heart. Merci.
1: Maja Walicka.
2: The runner-up at Roland Garros in 2026. And now to the champion.
1: Du simple dame, Roland Garros 2026. À 19 ans, elle obtient son premier titre en Grand Chelem, Mira Andreeva.
2: Third youngest Grand Slam champion this century, 17-year-old Maria Sharapova and 18-year-old Emma Raducanu were a little bit younger. But at 19 years and 39 days old, Mira Andreeva now receives the Coupe Suzanne Lenglen from the champion of 2000, Mary Pierce. Long heralded as a future Grand Slam champion, she now has that Grand Slam trophy in her arms and lifts it above her head to celebrate joining the Roll of Honor here at Roland Garros. She's being encouraged to show the trophy to the professional photographers as well as those in the crowd who are after a shot for their iPhones. And now just watching her footing slightly in this challenging breeze, she walks back down the slope and the microphone is in her hand. And we'll hear now for the first time from this year's French Open champion.
3: Hello, everyone. Of course, first of all, congrats to Maja for these amazing 3 weeks, passing through qualis, winning so many matches, beating so many great players. Congrats to your team as well. You guys have done an amazing job, amazing work. You're a very tricky opponent. I wouldn't want to play against you one more time, so I wish you the best of luck for the rest of the season, and I hope we play, okay, it's fine. I hope we play many, many more finals together in the future. Thanks to FFT, Amelie. I don't know if I should thank you, Mary, because you beat my coach once here in the final, and yeah. But yeah, I'm joking, of course. Thank you so much. Thank you for making this tournament very, very cozy and comfortable. Very special for me personally. I've been watching Roland Garros on TV since I was very, very young. So it's also a big dream of mine to win this tournament. And I honestly cannot believe that I'm holding this trophy right now. So thank you so much for making such an amazing event. Thank you very much to all of the ball kids, line umpires, chair umpires. I know it's not easy to be on the court with such heat in the first week, and I don't know, a lot of weather changes in the second week. So thank you so much for doing your best. Thank you so much for giving your 100% on the court, helping us feel a little bit better on the court. So thank you so much for giving your best every time.

0: Thanks to my team. I know I can be a tough cookie sometimes, and it's pretty hard to put up with me as well certain days. Thank you very much for pushing me to my limits. Thank you for making me work even when I don't want to work. You always push me. Thanks to Conchita especially for sharing her experience, giving me so many advices. Thanks. I'm not going to thank every one of you because I think that's too much, but thanks to every single one of you in my team who support me. I will, though, say a special thanks to my parents for always supporting me and always believing in me. My dad is currently watching on TV, so thank you so much for always being there for me and supporting me no matter what. Also, I gotta say special thanks to my psychologist, Alexis. I know you're also watching somewhere from Florida. Thank you for giving me a lot of advices on working with me for over a year. 2 years or one? One and a half year. Thank you for making me better, giving me so many advices as well. Everything that you've taught me, I've been trying to use these 2 weeks, and I would say that it worked not bad. So thank you so much.
1: The new French Open champion, Mira Andreeva, there speaking very, very well. Before that as well, the finalist, Maya Felinska. Congratulations to them both, particularly Mira Andreeva. More to come after the news. I can tell you as well, Mercedes Kimi Antonelli will start on pole for Sunday's Monaco Grand Prix. More on that a little bit later. Let's, though, get the latest BBC News on Sports World with Eileen McHugh.
2: Russia has called the overnight Ukrainian drone attack on St. Petersburg unprecedented in scale. It comes on the final day of the prestigious International Economic Forum hosted in the city. For the first time, St. Petersburg residents were told to stay indoors. Iran has accused the US of discriminatory treatment and violating its obligations as a World Cup host for refusing visas to some of its football team's delegation. It said 15 members of the Iranian party had been refused US visas, though not the players. Pope Leo has begun his trip to Spain by urging politicians not to court popularity by exploiting divisions. He criticised what he called the sterile simplifications often deployed in political discourse and urged all leaders to respect human dignity. The US Defence Secretary has called on European countries to resist an invasion of foreign migrants. Speaking at commemorations of the D-Day landings in Normandy, Pete Hegseth said that Europe's beaches were being stormed by different dangerous ideologies. The World Health Organization says nearly 500 Ebola cases are now confirmed, including 82 deaths after the outbreak in Central Africa. State media in Armenia are reporting the arrest of six candidates for a pro-Russia party who were due to stand in Sunday's general election. Hundreds of people have gathered at a nature reserve on the coast of Albania to protest against a luxury beach resort project linked to President Trump's son-in-law, Jared Kushner. The demonstration comes after almost daily protests in the capital, Tirana. And a wolf which attacked a woman in northern Germany has probably died, according to the region's environment agency. The 65-year-old had tried to help the animal, which she thought was stuck in a Hamburg shopping mall last March. That's the BBC News for now. Now it's back to Sports World and Delith Lloyd.
1: Eileen, thank you so much for that. Yes, you are listening to Sports World with me, Delith Lloyd. We've just heard the new French Open champion Mira Andreeva speak on court Philippe Chatrier at Roland Garros. The women's singles final, there wasn't the only final taking place at the French Open today, because in the men's doubles, top seeds Marcel Granollers and Horacio Zeballos beat Henry Patson and Harry Heliovara 6-4, 6-2. The women's doubles final, by the way, will take place before the men's singles final on Sunday. But on this day of the women's final, we're going to hear again now a Sports World podcast from 2023, because we mark the 50th anniversary of the WTA, the Women's Tennis Association. Billie Jean King, along with Rosie Casals and many others, led

0: to the way in forming an organisation to give women equal rights in tennis. They've helped pave the way for the many great players who've graced the women's game since. Martina Hingis, of course, Martina Navratilova, Steffi Graf, Venus and Serena Williams, Naomi Osaka, Iga Swiatek, and of course the current French Open champion Mira Andreeva. Now, I was joined on Wimbledon Centre Court in 2023 to mark that 50th anniversary of the formation of the WTA, which began in 1973. I was joined by the former Australian Open semi-finalist, who we heard in French Open commentary earlier, Daniela Hantuchová, and the six times Grand Slam doubles champion Sania Mirza, to celebrate a milestone moment for women's tennis.
1: Hingis with a forehand cross court. Game, and that's it. And Wimbledon has its youngest singles winner this century, and another champion by the name of Martina. Martina Hingis, 16 years of age, and surely we've seen the start of a new era in women's tennis.
2: The match is over, and Martina Navratilova is queen of Wimbledon for a record 9th time.
3: And there's the championship for Billie Jean.
4: And never has Wimbledon had a more popular champion than Mrs. Abbott Lloyd.
5: Steffi Graf has won her 7th Wimbledon.
6: Venus Williams has won Wimbledon for the 5th time, and the sisters embrace at the net.
5: And Serena Williams is the US Open champion. How appropriate that it's a black American who is holding the US trophy above her head. The first since Althea Gibson to win this women's crown. And she kisses the trophy.
7: Serena Williams continues to make history. She's down on her knees. She's looking up to her box. She breaks Steffi Graf's record. She's top of the Open era list of winners.
6: Game, set and championship won for Naomi Osaka.
8: Swiatek drops her racket. The world number one proves unstoppable at Roland Garros once again.
0: Martina Hingis, Martina Navratilova, Chris Evert, Steffi Graf, Venus Williams, Serena Williams, Naomi Osaka, Iga Swiatek, and many, many more have won Grand Slam titles since the formation of the WTA in 1973. We'll be hearing from its principal founder member, Billie Jean King, shortly. Sania and Daniela, 50 years of the WTA. When you two first became tennis players, how aware were you of the history of the WTA, or is that something that you really sort of learnt and sort of found out more about as you progressed in your career?
9: I think I learnt it as I progressed, and you understood the impact that the Billie Jean King made, and with the rest to give us an equal opportunity, because that's what basically they were fighting for. You know, it wasn't really, it wasn't about the money. It wasn't about anything. It was about equal opportunity and equal respect. And I think that as you grow older, when you're younger, you don't really understand the magnitude of that. But I think as you grow older and you are able also to make a life and a career out of something like this, which we have fortunately been able to do, I felt for me, I began to realize how much of an impact that actually made the things that happened 50 years ago. And I mean, we're so grateful, to those women to have not just done it for themselves, but done it for generations to come, and we're just the first or second generation to benefit from that. But there's going to be, so many generations and so many young women who are going to be able to have this as a career choice.
10: Yeah, exactly. As Sania just said, you kind of become more and more aware of what has been given to us as you go along, because when you start to play tennis, it's more about that pure excitement and love for the game, and you just want to be on the court 24 hours a day and just kind of figure out how to win matches, improve as a player. And then once you are on the tour and you start to understand more about how it's been all set up and, the politics behind it, you start to have so much more appreciation that what has been done before us, so that we can have all the benefits of being professional tennis players. And you start to understand more how much effort and time and energy from all the legends of our sport have been put into the fact that, we can now do this for a living. We can become, you know, the people we are outside of the court as well, because of everything that Billie Jean King and all the rest have done for us. And as Sanja said, we were the first, second generations to really benefit from that. Coming from the part of the world where I come from, obviously Martina Navratilova, one of the most important figures, was our hero. That's why myself, Petra Kvitova, and all those girls from Eastern Europe were motivated and believed we can do it because of what she's been through. And I just wish that sometimes maybe the younger generations would understand more how hard it was, you know, back then. And I literally started to cry a couple of weeks ago when Martina was really sharing things that I didn't even know. And I come from, you know, the former Czechoslovakia, what she had to go through to be able to play on the tour, and, you know, packing your bags, not knowing whether she is ever going to see her parents again, and not knowing whether they were watching her, you know, playing finals of Wimbledon, makes you realize that, you know, when you complain about not having enough time for the practice, or not wanting to do that media appearance or that, it's like, hold on a second, let's get a perspective here, and let's appreciate more what they've done for us, and kind of be more grateful and more open to help the tour as much as you can as a player, to, you know, to make sure that generations afterwards have even better opportunities.
9: Because it's not really just about the present, right? It is about the future. And when we talk about the last 50 years, I mean, what these incredible women did wasn't really just for them. I mean, earning a dollar wasn't really something that was going to change anybody's life. Yeah. But the fact is that they did it here today, where we're sitting here 50 years later, where we are at equal prize money at Grand Slams with the men.
10: And I think Sanja and myself, we can really talk from our own experience that, you know, things didn't come easy for us. We didn't grow up with national centers and places where everything is light up for you. So then when you get asked to help the tournament or do the press conference, or, you know, there's so many things you have to deal with outside of the court, that's part of becoming the professional tennis players. And then, you know, we had examples of not maybe only in tennis, but, you know, athletes refusing to turn up for press conferences. I mean, at the end of the day, you have to sit on a chair for 20 minutes and talk about something that just happened. It's not like you wake up at 3 o'clock in the morning to work in Tesco or to go to the mine. So I think I just wish that learning more about the history of the game and how hard those legends had to work to be for us in the situations we are, I think would help maybe for some to appreciate the opportunities much more.
11: We're talking at the WTA. Let's tell you a little bit about the story of how it all began. Back on the 21st of June in 1973, 60 female players met at the Gloucester Hotel in London the week before Wimbledon to thrash out plans for an organisation to ensure that women were given equal rights in the sport. Well, much has changed in 50 years. It took until 2007, for example, for all four Grand Slams to fall in line with equal pay money. I went to the Gloucester Hotel a week or so ago, where the WTA was celebrating the 50th anniversary with many of the founder members there. They all, or many of the key players, I should say, rocked up in a red London double-decker bus to the hotel, now known as the Millennium Gloucester Hotel. So let's take a trip down memory lane. And how did it all begin? I sat down with the great Billie Jean King and asked her what exactly happened at that special meeting that she'd called.
12: I remember the moment when everybody raised their hands and we had an association. They had to sign in, we had to elect officers, my former husband had the bylaws. I remember about all of us really that, and how I felt, was really scared, excited. I thought we'd say yes, I thought we would have one, but I never like to take anything for granted or assume anything. The hopeful part of me just knew we were gonna do this, you know, like we're gonna do this. And we were very fortunate.
11: So in terms of the overriding emotions and atmosphere on that afternoon, what was it like?
12: Getting everybody corralled in there, but they came in, it was good. And then I asked Betty Stove, we called her Dutch Shoes, she's obviously from Netherlands, and I said, I need you to guard the door. And I looked, of course, she's tall, big, strong, that's why I wanted her at the door. And she was we'd also played doubles together. And I looked there, I go, Betty, stand in front of the door. Don't let anybody out. Of course, everybody thought we did this because we didn't want to let anybody in. No, we need to keep the players in so we get to the vote and finish one way or the other. Either we're going to have an association or a union, but we're independent contractors, is why we're not a union. And so I said, don't let them out. You know, I got up in this little podium on the table. Oh, I just said, please, God, let this happen. So before I started, and it did happen. By the time we got to the end, and I said, okay, everybody raise their hand that wants this to happen, this association, and everybody did raise their hand, and then they came up and did their signatures, like I said earlier, and it was glorious. And I just

0: Remember how happy I was. I knew that work was just beginning, though. You always know when you start something, the work just begins, and that's okay. We'll take on the responsibility. I was so thankful that everybody, like Rosie Casals and Betty Stove and Francoise Duer, and, you know, there's so many of us that helped. It's not about me, really. It's about we. And what a great group of people and players. And we didn't have any money, so we had to help each other. We didn't have money for coaches. We actually coached each other at times. I don't think that would happen today. It wouldn't have to happen. But we had no money, so it was glorious. It was an opportunity to make money. The philosophy continued from the original nine in 1970 when we started professional tennis, and that was that any girl in this world, any girl, if she's good enough, would have a place to compete. Number two, that she would be appreciated for her accomplishments, not only her looks, and that we'd be able to make a living. Because we were used to the amateur days when we made like $18 a day or whatever, very little. So this was a huge moment in history. But it wasn't just about women's tennis. It was about women's sports, about women's sports and women throughout the world.
1: And those three fundamental things which you've just spoken about and you've always spoken about, how do you think those stand today? Are we fully there yet?
0: Oh, no, we're not fully there. I don't think people are never fully there, I don't think. But with COVID and all that, it set women back a lot because we did a lot of the work, taking care of the children, frontline workers. So equality, I think it put us back a good 50 to 100 years of equality because they keep measuring, okay, in 250 years we're going to have equality or 150 years. It's added on years again. So that's put us back. But as far as women's sports is starting to be on the tipping point just now. And I consider us the leaders in women's sports, the way we've handled it, the way we've done it with the WTA. And I'm really excited because I'm still alive to see this. But you will start to see more and more people are investing in women's sports. And I think we helped ignite that 50 years ago.
1: But you and everyone else who signed on the dotted line that day no doubtedly would have known that your careers were on the line.
0: Our careers were on the line. We'd been suspended already since the original nine, the nine of us, earlier in 70, which was Rosie and Nancy Ritchie, Valerie Ziegenfuss. You probably don't even know some of these names, but it doesn't matter. They had the guts. They had the guts and the courage to stand there and do our $1. It's an iconic photo. And we're going to go for it. I think most of us actually felt we had nothing to lose. And hopefully when we got our association started, they felt that way too. We can only get better because the players today are living our dream. That was our dream for the future generations.
1: You said back then you were only just starting 50 years or so ago. Work still needs to be done.
0: We're not even close. Look at
1: where do you see it going in the next 50 years?
0: I think we'll have more and more investment in women's sports. I think women's tennis will continue to grow. I'm hoping we have a team season and an individual season in tennis. I think we always should have. One of the glories of tennis is that we have doubles, mixed, and singles. We can play as a team. You can represent a city. You can represent your country. And you can play singles. You can have all the singles. I think we give way too much attention to singles. I would like to give more attention. I'll tell you what I'd really like. It's a huge mixed doubles. Mixed doubles was my favorite event. And it's inclusion that way with men and women together, working together, which is a great lesson in life to teach others. You know, people talk about team sports, but tennis has both. And I don't think we talk about it enough. And these are amazing lessons in life you learn. Play with a guy, playing with a girl, and then by yourself. No substitution. So it's very complete on what you learn. Because I grew up in team sports. But there's something extra in tennis. I love playing on a team first. But we also have singles where you have to, you know, that's it. You can't say, oh, hey, coach, bring in a substitute. You can't do that either. So that's a good lesson in life as well.
2: The great Billie Jean King there speaking to me just over a week ago at the Gloucester Hotel in London. Sania Mirza and Daniela Han took over with me on Sports World. It can't, can it, Daniela, be underestimated what Billie Jean King and the other founder members of the WTA did?
3: Oh, absolutely. You know, we talked about it For so many years that we've been playing together with Sanja, that, you know, we wouldn't be here talking.

0: Czech, yes, and it's been just fascinating to kind of follow, trying to follow their steps and, you know, fill up the expectations that they've put into creating this tour and where we are today. It's just amazing. As Billie Jean King says herself, there is still so much to do. But I absolutely love the fact at the end of the interview you did with her is how special our sport is that you get to play the singles and doubles and mixed doubles. You don't get to have that in too many other sports, and it's such a wonderful lesson for life as well. And I agree with her that we should put more emphasis on that. And we were talking about it yesterday with Sanja, like for us it was so normal to play all three events because, yes, that's what tennis about. That's the excitement and the special thing we have about our sport.
1: And there's also not many sports where men and women play on equal terms, yep, regardless of what age, weight or height they are, right? Like you can have someone who's 5 feet tall and someone who's 6'5", and they're either playing on the same side or the opposite size. It's not, because in other sports it's usually weight based or it's, yep, gender based, and this is a sport, so which is quite unique actually, where we're able to play mixed doubles and we play full on with people of different ages and different heights and different strength and different genders as well.
2: Yep. Interesting to hear Billie Jean say as well that she believes, you know, the tennis, we are the leaders in women's sport globally. It's interesting that she does think, I know that's exactly what she would say, but do you think tennis is the leading women's sport out there in terms of having the help from the WTA?
0: Yeah, absolutely. I think what these ladies have done in sports in general, there's not even a question about it. And let's hope we can always stay on top of things, and not only for the equality, but how I would say even things like the treatments and physios and how that all started. I think we are the experts on recovery and nutritions and where the science in tennis is because of everything that has been put into that department of the women's sports in general as well. So I just hope that for the future we will always be, you know, ahead of everyone else and kind of show others how things should be done.
1: Also, I think, like, you know, even if a person doesn't follow tennis, you know, just keeping it on a very surface level, like if people don't follow tennis, but you ask them to name like five top women athletes, you know, probably there'll be three or four tennis players in there, because that's just the impact that women's tennis has today. You know, everybody will know a Serena Williams and a Venus Williams and a Steffi Graf, and I mean, it's just the way it is. You
0: I
1: know?
0: Think the best example of that we always experience during Olympics when we are in the village. Yeah. With all the respect to everyone else and all the other sports, there is a little bit more interest on the tennis, and everyone recognizes all the tennis players.
1: They recognize them. They come for pictures,
0: yes,
1: with them.
0: Yeah.
1: I mean, more than they go to other athletes, and that has nothing to do with the. It's just the recognition, yeah, I'm saying, which is, yeah, why it is one of the leading sports.
2: You are listening to Sports World with myself, Delith Lloyd. We heard there from the great Billie Jean King, didn't we? That Betty Stove, or Dutch Shoes as she was called, was given the task of blocking the door in that room in the Gloucester Hotel. Well, the beginnings of a women's association was thrashed out. Well, I caught up with Betty Stove to get her memories of that day in June 1973.
3: Well, we had to get the players together to make a quorum, and we really had to do that. And then we had to, you know, when they all said yes, we had to form a board. And I was the first treasurer of that board, which made me pleasure. But I also had to make sure that nobody would leave the meeting, otherwise we didn't have a quorum. So it was a hectic time, it was a tension time, but we're now 50 years old, so I'm very happy with it.
2: And I love this story about the fact that you had to be on the door. When we came here today, there was a big cardboard cutout of yourself on the door as we came in. What was that like then? Did you lock the door?
3: No, I just stood at the door. I mean, I didn't want the press to come in because they had nothing to do with it, but I didn't want the players to leave. And that's why I was ordered, actually, to stand at the door and be there.
2: Ordered by Billie Jean?
3: Ordered by Billie Jean, you know, because she was a leader and she's still a leader, and we're still following her.
2: Did anyone dare leave the room that day?
3: No, nobody left. No, I made sure of that. Nobody left, for sure.
2: Did anyone try to?
3: Two or three people tried to, but I told them to go back.
2: What was the atmosphere like then in that room? Can you remember it like it was yesterday? What was the overriding feeling?

0: things. We knew at the core of the players that we wanted to have an association, but we weren't quite sure how we're going to succeed with this all. But there was about 65 players there, so we did it. And we stuck together, and we're still sticking together to make women tennis great.
1: And it's fascinating, isn't it? Because obviously the WTA was started at that point. And it was only, as Billie Jean King has been saying, the start of the hard work that we've seen today.
0: Well, we had to start because we had nothing. We had no ranking system. We had no dividing how we put the prize money, you know, for every round and all that stuff. So we did a lot of meetings at night while we were playing in a tournament. We worked very hard to get this going, and it's nice to see where it is going now.
1: Did you realise in that meeting and the significance of everyone signing that day and the WTA being formed, did you realise how significant it would become?
0: Oh, yes. Yeah, yes. We were leaders at the world because the golfers were ahead of us and they formed an association. But we quickly took over. And now, you know, we have now a nice $180 million circuit going on for the woman, and which is nice.
1: And you were the treasurer, of course, back in the day. What did that involve? What did that job exactly entail?
0: Mostly the treasurer was involved in collecting the money from the members. And that wasn't easy because every time I entered a dressing room, some of them would leave. But we did it, and I got the money there so we could open an office and have a general manager.
1: How much are you aware of your legacy and your fellow peers? Because we've come here today to celebrate 50 years of the WTA, and you were a very, very key part of it. Are you aware of the huge legacy that you've made?
0: We try to be, but you never know how history goes. So, I mean, we're very proud of what we've done, and to see it continue by this generation, and that they also enjoy the sport of tennis, because that's the main thing.
1: And if we bring it back to 2023, how much work is there still to be done in terms of equality?
0: Well, we're not all over the world right now, so we have to, you know, make our countries where we can play. And, you know, China is a big thing about that, so we can have more tournaments there this year again after the COVID. And, you know, we have to talk to the Grand Slams all the time, but they continued our start, which is great.
1: Really interesting to listen to Betty Stowe there. And one point I want to pick up on as well is the fact that towards the end of that conversation, she said, you know, we still want to make tennis a global sport. We're not in every country. You know, I think tennis are in probably 80 countries, aren't they, around the world? But are there still areas which maybe tennis hasn't gone to yet? And I think recently there's been talk about tennis moving into Saudi Arabia. I don't know what your thoughts are on that, Daniela.
2: Yeah, absolutely. I think I go back to earlier on what we were talking about, coming where we come from, both with Sanya, you know.

0: is where tennis, women's tennis is still not known. It gives so much hope and motivation for any, you know, young girls in that particular region to, you know, to believe in themselves, to have something to look up to, and give them life, give them hope. And tennis is such a wonderful vehicle to learn so many wonderful values for life in general. So I totally agree with that.
1: Yeah. Yeah, I mean, for sure. I think that, you know, the more people play, the more popular anything becomes. And I think tennis is definitely one of the top games that most countries do play. But there are so many countries in the world that still probably, even if they play, I don't think they believe that they are able to make a living out of it. And at the end of the day, if you're investing that much time and energy and effort, you want it to be a career choice that people would willingly make and sacrifice all the things that they are going to sacrifice. So it would be amazing if we're able to take it from 80 to 150 in the next few years. And hopefully, you know, that will also mean a lot more competition. That will also mean a lot more champions from different parts of the world. And that would be so exciting to see.
2: Well, another founder member of the WTA is American Patricia Bostrom, who competed throughout the 70s in all the four Grand Slams in singles, doubles and mixed doubles. She later cut short her tennis career to pursue a career in law, but has fond memories and is very proud to have played a part in tennis and sporting history.
3: I realized that I was amongst women who wanted to change the status quo. We had watched the ATP form their association because they had formed it earlier, and we had watched them establish a pension for the players, which the WTA did not, because there was very little money in the WTA. It was just there was just enough money to pay for the administrations of the WTA. Yes, we knew that Billie Jean and Rosie and Frankie and Betty were stars of the tour, and Billie Jean always had great vision, and great ability to convince others to agree with the vision. So as a young player, I recognized that. And as a young player, I also recognized that the women's

0: stars of the tour, were stars of the tour. And Billie Jean always had great vision, and great ability to convince others to agree with the vision. So as a young player, I recognized that. And as a young player, I also recognized that the Women's Tennis Association was going to propel the women so they could play all over the world, which it did. Suddenly there were tournaments all over the world that we could compete in.
1: All of you were risking quite a lot that day. You were all risking your careers. Did that thought ever cross your mind? Were you ever worried?
0: You know, it was more of a risk of financial risk, because the money was not great then, and the money was expensive to join the WTA. So for United States players, it was more of a financial risk. For players like Martina Navratilova, I heard from Martina that she did not come to this meeting with the WTA because at that time she was still under communist Czechoslovakia and she was still being controlled, and she realized that it would be difficult for her to join the WTA. Many of the players that came from the Eastern Bloc countries, from Russia, from Czechoslovakia, from the Eastern Bloc countries, did not join the WTA because they had political pressure from their organizations not to join the WTA. So the WTA originally was really funded by the American players and the European players. Those players really were the core of the WTA until players like Martina Navratilova could leave and come to America and then gain her freedom and join in the WTA.
1: And being one of the founder members and bringing it back to the present day, 2023, what do you make of the WTA now? What more can it do?
0: The WTA is an amazing organization, incredible organization. When I look at what they're doing for the players, we never got a massage. We played for years on the international circuit without any physical therapy or any massage. Now they have masseuse traveling on the tour. They also educate the players on how to speak with the press. We were not told how to do that. We just had to learn that ourselves. They also, the WTA, educates the players on what are you going to do in your career after you play tennis. I was fortunate. I went through very high in tennis, and then suddenly I decided to go to law school, and suddenly I was at the bottom of a career. So now I'm at another career at the bottom, working my way up to that career. So now they're helping the players to plan what their life is going to be after tennis, which is a key. And then the WTA is going all over the world, creating opportunities for women to play. One of the proudest moments, I think, of the WTA was its position for Pen Shui. That was a Chinese player who wrote an email about being sexually abused by a Chinese official. And because she did that, then she was taken by the government, and we did not know what happened to her. And the WTA took a strong stand. They took a stand and said, no, we are pulling our tournaments out of China. We are pulling our tournaments. We want to know, is our player okay? Is she okay? Is she protected? So the WTA, as opposed to the NBA or other organizations who have not taken a stand on China.

0: fascinating, isn't it, how far the game has come and what current players have available to them now?
1: Oh, absolutely. Even I can tell the difference between when I joined the tour and when I see it now coming back to the tournaments. I'm like, it's just a different world. You know, we were already privileged enough to have physios and all the nutrition advice help and, you know, how to start thinking about what we want to do after our careers. And, you know, the founders had none of that. And then I come back 20 years later and I see the physio rooms with the ice baths. And it's just, it has become such a science kind of approach to the game. And that's where I'm so proud that, again, we are the leading sport in that department as well. And being a professional women's tennis player these days, I don't think it gets any better, really.
2: Yeah, I mean, I remember when we used to play like 20 years ago. I mean, we used to maybe have one coach with us, right? Like, yep. I mean, and now you have a team of like five people. Yep. One is taking care of your food, one's taking care of your recovery, one's taking care of your fitness, one's taking care of your mindset. Like, also the mental coach is such a big thing now, like, to have. Like,
1: and now we have the wellness corners, yeah, and meditation rooms, and you can, you know, do mandalas before. So it's just
2: none
1: amazing
2: of this existed before. And obviously, and that's how you progress, right? And because, and that is why, like, you see the game of tennis progressing as well, because the physical ability is also progressing, because the recovery is progressing, the way they are training is progressing. I mean, I remember, you know, when I started playing, my warm-up did not last more than 5-10 minutes. I mean, now, when I was ending my career, my warm-up lasted 40 minutes just before I actually entered the court, because that's what was necessary for me to be able to compete at the highest level. You know, doing my glute bridges, doing the isometric holds, none of that we really understood or knew so many years ago. So much has changed and so much has progressed, and it's only going to get better because, like Danielle said, like, it's almost scientific now, you know, because science and is playing such a big role in how your body and your mind react to such high-pressure situations.
1: And thanks to that, now players these days can really think about long-term careers. I remember when I started, the average age to retire was around 28, 29 years old, and I told everyone, hey, listen, if I'm playing past my 30s, just please lock my rackets and, you know, take me away. And then I realized that I could have played so much longer because we already knew so much more about the recovery and the physical therapy and so on. And so the girls these days on the tour, when they leave, it will be really most of the time, hopefully, on their terms, because the preventions for injuries and how to be really physically ready for this game just went up the roof, really.
3: Great there to hear that Sports World podcast from 2023, marking the 50th anniversary of the WTA. Well, of course, it's now been going for 53 years. Congratulations once more to French Open champion Mira Andreeva, who beat Maya Falinska 6-3, 6-2 earlier at Roland Garros in Paris. Let's hear then again from Andreeva, who's been paying tribute to her unseeded opponent.
4: Of course, first of all, congrats to Maya for these amazing 3 weeks, passing through qualis, winning so many matches, beating so many great players. Congrats to your team as well. You guys have done an amazing job, amazing work. You're a very tricky opponent. I wouldn't want to play against you one more time. So I wish you the best of luck for the rest of the season, and I hope we play. Okay, it's fine. I hope we play many, many more finals together in the future.
3: Mira Andreeva there, the new French Open champion, joining us now, former tour pro and pundit Jill Krabas. Hello to you, Jill.
5: Hello, how are you?
3: Very good, thank you. Thanks for joining us just for the next few minutes or so. What a final we had then. A fairy tale for Maya Falinska, denied by Mira Andreeva, the teenager who's been pipped for so long to win a Grand Slam title, and she has won, Jill. How did you feel the final played out?
5: I thought it was a very good final. The first set in particular, I thought, was really competitive. It was very tricky conditions. It was very windy and blustery today. So really, it was going to be about who could manage themselves the best. And initially, I thought that would work to Helenska's favor because of the variety that she can bring. But from the very beginning, I thought Andreeva handled herself very well. It was something that she said she has been proud of, especially in her quarterfinal and semifinal matches, how good her focus has been, how intense she's been in every match. And she needed that today with so many challenges as far as what the Helenska style game brought, as well as the

0: windy conditions. And from that point on, as soon as Andreeva won the first set, she played almost flawless in that second set, very aggressive. And I think the way she handled all those expectations, because her eyes have been on her for numerous years now when she burst onto the tour at such a young age with how talented she was. So it was very impressive how she handled herself.
1: It was, wasn't it? Because like you say, she's been in the limelight in a way for the last three and a half years with the expectation that comes with it. And undoubtedly, she would have felt that pressure today, knowing she was going into that final as the favourite, with her opponent, of course, ranked 114th in the world. But she's spoken this fortnight, hasn't she, Mira Andreeva, about how she's matured as a player, as a person. And again, it just goes to reiterate what you've just said, really, that that was on full display, her maturity today.
0: It really was. And that's a great point to just keep bringing up, because I think we've seen the emotions that can overtake her sometimes, not only of the course of the last couple of years. I think even the last few months, I saw it in Madrid when she, lost in the finals against Kostyuk there. We saw it in the second round match here when she lost a set against an opponent and she got emotional there. So the fact that she has learned even within those few months and within these 2 weeks in the tournament, and how she was able to gather herself to get to the point where she managed all that incredibly well. And she needed it, because all the eyes were on her. She was supposed to win, you know, according to her ranking and the being in the top 10. And I thought she handled that incredibly well today.
1: And it'll be interesting going into the grass court season. All eyes will be on her, I'm sure, at Wimbledon. And you know, the pressure will perhaps increase there as well. What can we expect from her now? Because now she's got one, she herself is going to want to add to her tally, isn't she, Jill?
0: Yes, absolutely. I think we can all agree that I think she is capable of getting multiple slams. I think her game is very good across all surfaces. This is the hardest transition that we talk about every year, the clay to the grass. But she'll be ready for that. I think she needs to just savor this moment. I think, you know, you do kind of get a huge breath of relief that you got that one. And I wouldn't be surprised if she gets many more. And I can see her getting them on all the surfaces.
1: And life-changing, I suppose, for her opponent, Maya Falinska, particularly in terms of money, and the fact that she's now got some in the bank. What a story she's been, Jill, this fortnight.
0: It's been a fairy tale. I mean, I think all the players have just praised her with how she's handled herself as well. And yeah, in the beginning when she was in qualifying, that was a goal, just to qualify and just to break the top 100 when she came into this event. And now she's going to be 21 in the world.

0: Among others, President Trump, but ironically, one of those who stood and applauded Leo was the leader of the far-right Vox Party, who's led calls for Spain to reverse its liberal immigration policy. The World Health Organization says nearly 500 Ebola cases are now confirmed, including 82 deaths after an outbreak in Central Africa. A senior official at the US Centers for Disease Control and Prevention says projections suggest the crisis could surpass the previous West Africa epidemic if stronger controls are not put in place. Hundreds of people have gathered at a nature reserve on the coast of Albania to protest against a luxury beach resort project linked to President Trump's son-in-law, Jared Kushner. Activists and environmentalists say the planned tourist destination at the Vjosanata Lagoon and on an uninhabited island off the southern Adriatic coast would destroy the biodiversity of an area that's home to many migratory birds, including flamingos. In tennis, Mira Andreeva has won the women's French Open final with a comprehensive straight sets victory over Maya Kavelinska. Victory secures a Grand Slam title for the 19-year-old Russian in her first major final. BBC News.
1: Danielle, thank you. You're listening to Sports World with me, Delith Lloyd. Coming up in the next hour, we'll have the latest on the NHL finals, the latest from Lords in the cricket, Formula One Monaco Grand Prix qualifying, and we'll bring you the latest from the Women's US Open golf as well. But we must chat basketball first of all this hour, because we're two games into the NBA finals, rather. Victor Wembanyama and the San Antonio Spurs are taking on the Jalen Brunson's New York Knicks. And it's the Knicks that have a 2-0 lead over the Spurs, and star guard Brunson hailed the Knicks team spirit following their 105 points to 104 points victory on Friday night in Texas.
2: That's who my teammates are. Night in and night out, they come and bring it. There's always going to be things said, regardless of the situation, but I have the utmost trust and faith in them just because of the work ethic and the things that we're able to do every day. Now, when it's behind, when there's no cameras and we're in the practice gym, when we're in film, when we're trying to be the best thing we can be, that's when, in those moments, that's when we grow.
1: So the Knicks are just two wins away then from a first NBA title victory in 53 years. The series now shifts to Madison Square Garden. Joining us now from New York, the NBA writer for the Associated Press, Brian Mahoney. Brian, after game two then, the Knicks are on a 13-match winning run. I mean, how much of an impact is that momentum going to give them?
3: Well, they just feel like, you know, they're going to find a way to win when you've been winning as long as they have. They haven't lost now since the 23rd of April. Both these games, they were behind quite a bit, and they come back and win, and they just feel like they're going to figure it out. And that's what we keep seeing from this team right now.
1: I can imagine there's so much talk about how close they are to this NBA title, a first in more than half a century, which is two or three generations if you think about it. Just what would it mean to the New York Knicks if they were to win this year's NBA title? What would it mean?
3: It would be a just tremendous title for their legacy, for the city of New York. The Knicks have only won two championships, and the last one was 1973. I mean, there's so many teams and so many sports that have won more than that more often, and the Knicks haven't even really gotten close that many times. So this is, like you say, many generations haven't got a chance to see this, and the excitement level for this team is incredible right now.
1: And Jalen Brunson, who we heard from there, very much their talisman. I mean, where would he rank in terms of the Knicks' all-time greats if they were to get over the line?
3: He would already be one of their all-time greats in only 4 years he's been here, but he would deliver a championship that only a few players have been able to win here as their best player, as the player who they rely on to get the clutch baskets. He's had the winning point at the end of both games so far, so he would immediately be one of the probably top five, if not higher, Knicks in their history.
1: He's already followed his father, Rick, hasn't he? But by winning the Eastern Conference Finals with the team, has there been much chat about what it would mean to him by going one better than his father?
3: He has said he doesn't want to talk about that yet, but he hopes he'll have a chance to do so. It would obviously be a very special moment, especially because, you know, Rick is now one of their assistant coaches, so he's here watching this whole thing and being a part of it. So it had to be a very, very special moment that he will hopefully let us in on for their family's sake afterward.
1: And they're, of course, going to want

0: to do it on home turf or home court, as it were, because there's a chance now that they've got it at the Madison Square Gardens the next two games. It could all be done and dusted by game four.
1: They could do it here, and they haven't had a chance to do that in this particular playoff run. They've clinched all their series so far on the road. So, yes, if they can go ahead and win these next two games and actually do it in their own building in front of their fans, that would be just even better than it's been so far. I know they'd love to do it, but they're trying not to think too much about it yet.
0: And that's the thing, because these series can be so close as the two matches have been, and a point, obviously, just winning it for the Knicks in Texas on Friday. We must chat about Victor Wembanyama of the Spurs as well. An uncharacteristic late error from him that led to Brunson's game-winning free throw, and then Wemby then missed that potential game-winning shot. He's fairly laid back, I believe, as a character, isn't he? But how's he going to react to that heading into game three? Because he was pretty downbeat, wasn't he, post-match after that second game?
1: Yeah, that was so tough in a lot of ways. He didn't play very well for the whole first half of the game. He started to play great in the fourth quarter to lead them to come back from behind by 14 points, but then he makes the error at the end, the turnover that leads to the winning free throw. So a lot of emotions he had to go through last night. He's got 2 days to get over it, and I think he will. He's shown before he can bounce back, but that's just a tough one. You don't get many chances at this, and he's got one right now, and he unfortunately threw it away at the end.
0: Do you know, Brian, I've never been to Madison Square Gardens. It's one of, I suppose, the most iconic basketball arenas, or if not sporting arenas, globally. That it certainly brings the colour, brings the stars out, doesn't it? Particularly in NBA finals like this. How special is it going to be? Tell me about what the atmosphere's like at Madison Square Gardens in a moment like this.
1: Well, you know, you're absolutely right. And, I've been covering the Knicks now for more than 20 years, and people just love Madison Square Garden. It is one of the most famous arenas in the world, and there's always people there. But the Knicks were not very good for very long. So you had this great place that it wasn't living up to its reputation. But right now, with this team in this scenario, the tickets are going for prices we've never seen before. The president is going to be there on Monday. It's just going to be a scene that you don't get to see very often, even in a place like that. And the world's going to be watching. It's going to be amazing.
0: Yeah, I heard that US President Donald Trump is perhaps going to be attending. I mean, that will bring with it a whole other sort of microscope, won't it, with it?
1: Yes, it certainly will. I think it's actually the first time a sitting US president has gone to an NBA Finals game. President Trump was a Knicks fan a long time ago. He hasn't been back since. So, yes, another level of, makes it even bigger than it was already set up to be.
0: Absolutely. Well, listen, Brian, enjoy game three and the rest of the series. We'll wait and see what the outcome will be. But the Knicks just two games away as it stands from a first NBA title in 53 years. Brian Mahoney there, the NBA writer of the Associated Press in New York. Game three at Madison Square Gardens, Madison Square Garden on Monday. From NBA to NHL then, to the showpiece of the National Hockey League, the 2026 Stanley Cup Final. Now, the Carolina Hurricanes and the Las Vegas Golden Knights are tied 1-1 in their best of seven series. Game three is taking place later on Saturday at the T-Mobile Arena in Las Vegas. So how is Hurricanes forward Seth Jarvis feeling about playing in a tight series?
2: Yeah, this is exciting. This is what playoff hockey is all about, is tight games and momentum swings, and you never really know what's going to happen next. So I don't think you can ask any more of a playoff series.
0: Well, joining us from Vegas now to break down the series so far is sport writer for the Associated Press, Mark Anderson. Hi to you, Mark.
3: How you doing? I appreciate you having me on.
0: Oh, great to have you on. So 4-3 to the Hurricanes in game two. How big then could that Carolina overtime winner be then for the rest of the series, do we think? How pivotal could it be?
3: I think tonight will tell a lot. The game three winner, when the series is 1-1 in the Stanley Cup Finals, gone on to win 80% of the time. So tonight is, I think we'll know exactly whether that carried over or not. It looked like the Golden Knights were taken a stranglehold of the series. About 10 minutes to go, they're up 2-0, getting ready to go up 2-0 in the series, bringing it back home for two games. And then Carolina just turned it around. And so we'll see. I'm personally not a big believer in momentum. I think each game is unique to itself, but

0: There's a chance that Carolina found something in those final 10 minutes that will help them.
1: But I suppose equally, like you say, the Golden Knights coming home for the next two, that they'll feel that at least they've got a marker on the board having won that first game.
0: They do. And, you know, especially winning it on the road, they claim home ice advantage. Now they can quickly lose home ice advantage either tonight or Tuesday. So, you know, it's they've been in this situation before. They lost their first two series at home, and then wound up going on the road and getting a split on the road and eventually winning both those series. So they've sort of been in this situation before. And it's a veteran team. A lot of players in this team have won the Stanley Cup. So they don't get rattled easily. I don't think they'll get rattled by this.
1: No. So the last two games, or the first two games, a point between them, 5-4 and 3-4. Just where's it going to be won and lost, game three later on Saturday?
0: Well, it's been a surprising series in that the general thinking was it'd be a real defensive type series, but like it's more like 2-1 scores, 3-2 type scores. It's been more wide open. There have been a lot of defensive lapses for both teams, a lot of mistakes that have been made that you just wouldn't expect to happen. So I keep thinking it's going to get back to what everyone was thinking, that it will be a low-scoring series with both goalies standing out. But both goalies have not been at the top of their games, and they were great going into the series. So I keep thinking it's going to get back to that. So I think it's going to come down to a team making a mistake and the other one capitalizing it at just the right time, because that seems to be how the series is playing out so far.
1: Yeah, and just finally, Mark, what's the latest on the Knights defenseman Braden McNabb? He was taken to hospital, wasn't he, after having a puck to the face in game two?
0: He was. He traveled back with the team. I suspect he'll play with a cage around his face and be out there. I wouldn't imagine this would sideline him. It did that night, obviously, but hockey players are a different breed, and I think he'll be out there.
1: Love it, Mark. Great to chat. Enjoy a little bit later on Saturday. Mark Anderson there, sports writer for the Associated Press on the NHL finals. Now, Formula One, the Sports Blue Ribbon race, as we talked about earlier, is taking place in Monaco. Now, the Mercedes team sensation Kimi Antonelli will head the field for Sunday's race. Red Bull's Max Verstappen and Ferrari's Lewis Hamilton will start second and third respectively. Well, shortly afterwards, Antonelli spoke with the 2009 world champion Jenson Button.
2: Kimi, the most important qualifying session of the season. And for someone that's only in their second year in Formula One, it must be a pretty special one.
3: Yeah, I mean, it was one of those laps that, we call the magic lap. You know, I was able to put all together, and it was such a close qualifying with Max. I think the first run of Q3, there was just 1 millisecond between us. But I knew the last lap was good, and I was just hoping that it would have been enough. But it was very close, and I'm very happy with that. Massive thanks to the team, because yesterday we struggled a little bit, and today we were able to improve massively.
2: Was it one of those special moments, like the late, great Ayrton Senna used to say, the out-of-body experience of qualifying in Monaco?
3: Yeah, I mean, I think this is one of the most intense, if not the most intense, qualifying of the year. And it takes a massive effort. Also practices, because you just keep trying to get close to the limit. And when it's about finding the last two tenths, it's not easy, because, you know, the wall starts to come closer. And it's not easy to gain the confidence. But I have to be honest, I felt great this morning, and I'm happy that we could finish the job today.
2: Do you think your age is a positive in terms of not feeling pressure, you know, just living in the moment and maximizing everything?
3: Yeah, I mean, for sure, I'm just enjoying the driving, enjoying the car, enjoying the weekend. And, you know, that was a big step compared to last year. And it's really nice to be able to enjoy the sessions. And looking forward to tomorrow.
1: Mercedes' Kimi Antonelli starts on pole on Sunday. To cricket next, and it's been a rain-disrupted third day of the first test between England and New Zealand men from Lords. To break down the test so far, we can welcome BBC's Stumped presenter and Test Match special commentator Alison Mitchell. Hi there, Alison.
4: Hello, Delith.
1: Well, we know we've had rain delays, haven't we, today? England, though, are in a commanding position, aren't they, Alison?
4: Oh, very much. There's only been two very short passages of play possible, but England did pick up two further wickets in that time. So New Zealand

0: are in the mire at 55 for 5 in their second innings. They were set a target of 254 to win in a game that's been in fast forward with a number of wickets falling. This, remember, only the third day. So, yes, whenever play will resume, and that feels unlikely to be on this third day, England in the hunt for 5 further wickets on a pitch that's doing all sorts, and New Zealand just too far away from their target.
1: There have been impressive performances, haven't there, from both sides amongst the bowlers. New Zealand's Nathan Smith has got 9 across the two innings. Ollie Robinson as well with a fifer in the first innings, and he's causing more problems in the New Zealand second innings. Why are the tourists struggling with him, do you think?
0: Well, struggling with so many of the bowlers, but yeah, he bowled brilliantly in the first innings. I mean, when you've got helpful conditions, and it was a mixture of both the overheads at Lord's, it's been cloudy and murky, mixture of sort of sunshine and showers on that first day. But then the pitch has been very, very inconsistent, and the ball has been nipping quite prodigiously. But Ollie Robinson has put the ball in the right place. England have been targeting the stumps, and Robinson in particular, when look at him being the major wicket taker, 5 in the first innings. He picked up 2 in the short passage of play that we've had today. But you've still got to put the ball in the right place, target the stumps. So many wickets have been bowled and LBW. So it's his accuracy combined with his skill that has left, you know, high quality players groping and unable to cope. And you could say that on the England side as well, with in terms of the New Zealand bowlers. I mean, Jacob Bethell got one that just shot through so low, absolutely had no chance before he was bowled. So, yeah, the pitch rating at the end of this match is going to be very, very, very interesting to see just how the ICC rates it.
1: Yeah, because there has been, like you say, a lot of talk about the pitch. And I suppose it's not just the bowlers. The pitch obviously does come into it as well, which is making it perhaps life a little bit difficult for the batters.
0: Yeah, this whole outfield and the square has been renovated over the winter here at Lord's. For the first time in 23 years, it's had a complete overhaul. And so maybe it's a case of, you know, this new revamped square not quite bedding in. But, you know, this is not the first time that, you know, teams have been a little unhappy with the surface at Lord's. But, yeah, to have this many wickets falling and to sort of have so many unplayable deliveries, so many balls that just high-quality batters are just missing, suggests it's far too heavily weighted towards the bowlers. But, yeah, you wonder how much that is due to the renovation and maybe it just taking time for the pitch to bed in. It's been a perfect storm with the overhead conditions as well. And, yeah, the bowlers have had an absolute paradise to utilise their skills. Target the stumps, batters' defences have had no reply.
1: In terms of the batters, though, England's opener Emilio Gay on his Test debut looked a little bit shaky in the first innings, didn't he? But he did make a half century in his second. Something positive for England to take from that? How have you, you know, sort of assessed his performance, Alison?
0: Yeah, very much so. And I think overall, this match is gone too fast and it's too short to really make any specific judgment on England's sort of post-Ashes, you know, reset. See, not a lot has changed about the England team, and Brendan McCullum still in his job, and Ben Stokes still captaining, and the lineup. Yeah, Emilio Gay, the only notable change, opening at the top and making a debut alongside Ben Duckett. And I think he was really composed for his 57. He was so buoyant speaking to him after play as well, just soaking in the atmosphere of a Lord's Test, loving being in the field and hearing the roar of the crowd. But yeah, his 57 runs on a tricky surface where other way more experienced and batters like Joe Root, you know, struggled. They all been worth their weight in gold in a low-scoring game. So, yeah, he certainly will finish his opening test match here, his debut test, feeling like, you know, he's earned his place and he's come and he's done a good job.
1: Feeling on top of the world, I'm sure. Away from this test, India have been in action against Afghanistan. India finishing with a huge total of 368 for the loss of 3 wickets. And news earlier today, Alison, that India's 15-year-old IPL star, Vaibhav Suryavanshi, has been called up for their upcoming T20 series against Ireland and England. This feels a hugely significant moment.
0: It does, doesn't it? I mean, through the IPL, we've been tracking his performances on stumps, enjoying the fervour around this kid who we saw make, you know, it burst onto the scene last season, but back it up this season. And all the questions were, right, well, when is he going to move from domestic cricket to the international fold? And when can the rest of the world get to see him with their own eyes? And there was a real buzz around the media centre here at Lord's this morning when it was announced and words started to filter around. Oh, Suryavanshi's in the squad for the England and Ireland tour. Suryavanshi's going to play in England, and people genuinely excited to see this wonder kid feature for the Indian national team. And it's going to be for him, you know, another test, a quite significant test of the step out of different playing conditions, different surfaces outside of India. So yeah, huge amount of interest in who is such an exciting player.
1: Absolutely. We love stories like this as well. We've just heard on Sports World a little earlier, 19-year-old Mira Andreeva, Alison, which I know you'll be aware of, has won her maiden Grand Slam at the French Open. She first came to the fore at age 15. A lot of the talk this season has been about 15, now 16-year-old Max Dowman at Arsenal. How good is Shuravanshi, though? You know, from your perspective, like you say, you've talked a number of times about him on Stumped at this year's IPL. How good a player is he?
0: Well, in terms of the fandom that's built around him already, I mean, Virat who? He's absolutely sort of pushing up there with the icons of Indian cricket, and yet he hasn't played an international match yet. So that is the sort of level of hysteria, really, around what's done at the IPL. He won a car for his performances at the IPL. Not even old enough to drive it yet, so he certainly won't be driving that around the UK when he arrives here. But no, it's next level, and if he is able to translate this, you know, prodigious early talent, you think of how young, you know, Sachin Tendulkar was when he began playing cricket. You know, a wholly different era. T20 didn't even exist then. But Shuravanshi has the capacity to come one of the icons of the game in this modern era.
1: Wow, strong words, Alison. I love it as well. Thanks for joining us from Lords. I hope you get a little play before the day is over. We'll have to wait and see. Alison Mitchell there, though, Test Match Special Commentator and, of course, BBC Stumped presenter, speaking to us live from Lords. Let's break for the latest BBC News. Here is Eileen McHugh.
2: A Ukrainian drone commander involved in the latest attacks on St. Petersburg and its surrounding region says there was almost no Russian resistance. Yevhen Karas said it had been easy to hit the Russian targets, which include weapons and arsenals, a naval base and an oil depot and terminal. The US Defence Secretary has urged European countries to resist what he called an invasion of foreign migrants. Speaking at commemorations of the D-Day landings in Normandy, Pete Hegseth said that Europe's beaches were now being stormed by different dangerous ideologies and questioned whether governments were willing to act. Iran has accused the US of discriminatory treatment and violating its obligations as a World Cup host for refusing visas to some of its football team's delegation. Iranian state television says 15 members of the Iranian party have been refused US visas, though not the players. Pope Leo has urged politicians not to court popularity by exploiting divisions during his visit to Spain and called on them to respect human dignity. Pope Leo will meet migrants during his week-long visit, as well as victims of clerical sexual abuse. Security has been reinforced at Ebola treatment centres in eastern Congo, where health workers are battling a deadly outbreak. Additional troops have been deployed in the provincial capital Bunia and remote areas to guard health workers and medically supervised burials. State media in Armenia are reporting the arrest of six candidates for a pro-Russia party who were due to stand in Sunday's crucial general election. Reports say the Electoral Commission has approved the launch of criminal charges against the six. And Singapore has instructed three social media platforms to block access to posts it says are part of a suspected foreign influence campaign linked to China. Officials say the content promoted claims that Singapore was being overrun by Indians and risked undermining social cohesion. That's the BBC News. Now it's back to Sports World and Delith Lloyd.
1: Eileen, as ever, thank you so much. Now, the biggest ever Men's Football World Cup kicks off on Thursday at the Estadio Azteca in Mexico City. 48 teams will compete across 39 days for the chance to lift the World Cup trophy in New Jersey in the United States on July the 19th. Sports World's Lee James will be covering the tournament and now looks ahead to the action.
3: It's the biggest tournament ever, kicking off on June 11th at the Estadio Azteca in Mexico City. The holders Argentina will start as one of the favourites, along with the likes of Spain, France and Brazil. But there are some new names, with Cape Verde, Curaçao, Jordan and Uzbekistan competing in the finals for the first time ever. 104 matches will be played across three countries, with the action taking place in 16 cities, with 12 groups, all containing four teams. The top two will qualify, with the eight best third-place nations advancing to an expanded knockout phase with a round of 32. Hope you've got all that. Let's dive deeper into the tournament then with the voices you'll hear throughout, our reporters John Bennett and Manny Jasmi. Hello to you both.
4: Hi, Lee.
5: Hi, Lee.
3: Now, I forgot to mention, John, there's also the small matter of the four time zones, the 4,500 kilometres.

0: kilometres apart, the 13 different kickoff times. If you're not confused now, we soon will be, won't we?
1: It is absolutely massive, isn't it? It's the first World Cup expansion since 1998, when it went from 24 teams to 32. Now it's 48 teams, so that means more games, 104 games, up from 64. And of course, that's going to lead, Lee, to questions about the quality of the tournament. Does that dilute the tournament? Does it really get going in the groups, or do we have to wait for the knockout stages for things to get dramatic? Because the eight best place, third place teams will advance. FIFA, they say that it's making the tournament truly global. You mentioned the debutants, the likes of Curaçao, Cap Verde, Jordan, Uzbekistan. And for me, working at Euros and AFCONs that have been expanded, the drama still remains, but you do worry about the entertainment levels in the group stage.
0: Yes, to borrow that American idiom, Manny, bigger is better. Is that the case with this World Cup, or could the sheer scale of the tournament mean it starts to feel a little bit bloated?
2: No, I think it's grotesque. I don't think you need 48 teams in the World Cup. You don't need 10 teams from Africa, 9 from Asia, 6 from CONCACAF. I mean, the USA didn't qualify for the 2018 World Cup because they weren't good enough. You know, there was a time where you really had to earn qualification for the World Cup. It's the most elite competition in football, but I think expanding it has turned it into something of a free-for-all, really. I mean, there are 4 debutants with 16 added teams. So who are the others? The others are teams who, frankly, weren't good enough to qualify last time and probably aren't good enough to qualify this time. I think the quality in the group stage will be diluted. A lot of the games will blur into one. A lot of people probably won't watch most of them. That's a shame. The World Cup is the best thing in sport, and it's been ruined, in my opinion.
0: John, what do you think? Because it does give better representation, though, to continents like Africa, like Asia, which traditionally have had very tough qualifying processes. So does it not open up the World Cup to more teams?
1: Well, there's always been an argument, and I think it's very valid, that Africa and Asia has been underrepresented. That's where I disagree with Manny. I agree with him in certain areas. I do think that the group stage is going to be diluted. But from an African perspective, it was still tough to qualify. I know there are 10 teams, but you think about Cameroon, who are traditionally the most successful World Cup team from Africa. They're not there. Nigeria, another superpower in African football, they're not there. So you had 5 African teams at the last World Cup, 6 Asian teams, would have been 5, but Qatar were the host. 1994, you only had 2 Asian teams, 3 African teams. Now you've got 9 Asian teams, 10 teams from Africa. We've mentioned the debutants. I think from Asia, Japan will be really hopeful of going far. They've beaten Germany, Brazil and England within the last 3 years. From Africa, we know that Morocco got to the semis last time around. Senegal have an amazing squad. Ivory Coast have just beaten France. So there's a real opportunity for the African teams at this World Cup.
0: And we mentioned there about the debutants. I've asked all of us to bring along one of the interviews we've done ahead of the tournament, which we will hear on More Than the Score. And John, you've been speaking to one of those debutants.
1: Yeah, an incredible story. Cap Verde qualifying for the first time. No fluke, because this has been coming for a long time. It's a population of 600,000 across 10 islands in the Atlantic Ocean. We first saw them on the international scene in 2013 at the AFCON. They only joined FIFA, though, in 1986. And yeah, they've been building towards this, and they qualified in a really tough group. They're in that group with Cameroon, finishing above them. And one of the keys to their success is finding players around the world with heritage from Cap Verde, people who have family links to the islands. One of those examples, Steven Moriera, who plays in the USA for Columbus Crew, plays in the MLS, a former France under-21 international right back. His parents are from Cap Verde. And he's been telling me how they have made it to this World Cup after such a long wait.
3: I would say our group, honestly, our group, our staff, we are family. And after the AFCON, the next step is the World Cup. And we have to go, especially in US. So we do everything, honestly, and like God help us too. So that's just amazing.
1: Take me back to the emotions in the qualification. I mean, there were 2 key games, weren't there? Beating Cameroon and then beating Eswatini. And some of the scenes, watching it from a long way away, some of the scenes we saw on social media were incredible. What was it like being in the middle of that, the nerves and the emotions?
3: I would say after Cameroon was amazing. The fans just being on the pitch after the game we won, we was like, we qualify already. And like, it was a little bit like, I would not say scared, but like worried.

0: because once more, guys, we can't lose now anymore because like we beat and like everyone think we already qualify for the World Cup, but like you have two more games. But that was just amazing to see the people face, the kids crying and everything. So that was just amazing. And after when we qualified, especially at home, all our fun was just amazing. After the party and everything was something I'm very proud of. Both of my parents are born in Cape Verde, growing up in Cape Verde. The Cape Verde, like for them, I know it's something like very, very big. All the family called them, like, congratulations, this what he did for the country and everything. So
1: How many family members are coming over?
0: honestly, I don't know, like for sure, like my mom, my dad, my brother, my close friend, but like it will be my aunt, my cousin. So honestly, a lot. I can't tell you exactly how many people, but like, yeah, for sure, a lot.
1: Stephen, I guarantee most of the family will want to be there. Stephen Moreira, then, of Cape Verde. Manny, you've also been following the four debutant nations as well. How significant for football in those countries, then, that they've been allowed to be on this world stage, they've qualified, and could they produce some surprises?
2: Well, it is significant. The fans get to see their nation play at the World Cup. I think Curaçao will surprise a few people. I mean, I know there's only 150,000 people in Curaçao, but this team is taken from the 150,000 people in the diaspora. All of these players grew up in Europe. They were educated in terms of football in the Netherlands or England, coupled with Man City and the Man United academies. So forget the name Curaçao. These are serious footballers. These aren't plucky part-timers who are just there to swap shirts with famous players. I think they will go through to the next round. I don't know in which position in the group, but I do think they will go through, and they'll be the surprise debutants.
1: Manny, there have been significant political issues to contend with at previous World Cups. Clearly, though, the challenges are great this time around, with countries at war with each other taking part, fans anxious about travelling to games at a time of high tension, and the cost as well of attending being very expensive. A lot will ask, is it going to be worth it?
2: Yeah, we've never had the military of the host nation bomb the nation of one of the teams taking part. That's new, definitely. I mean, there are a lot of people who should be there but won't be there because of the cost. I know people who travel the world to follow their national teams who won't be there. Some people won't be there because they don't like Donald Trump's policies. Some people won't be there because they're worried about immigrations, customs enforcement, ICE. Other people won't be there because they're not allowed. Fans from Iran and Haiti aren't allowed to travel. People from Ivory Coast and Senegal are under a partial restriction. A travel ban was lifted in May for five of the countries taking part, as long as people pay $15,000 for the

0: as there were with the last one, with Qatar's human rights record. They're really important. You know, you really can't treat people like this. But just as in Qatar, when the football starts, I think people will conveniently turn their thoughts away and look at Kane and Mbappe, Haaland and all the rest. And all of these things will be forgotten.
1: Just to say, Iran are in Group G. Second place in that group faces second from Group D, which contains the United States, one perhaps for the knockout phase. John, in contrast, though, to Qatar, in terms of travel, that was essentially based around one city, Doha. Sustainability concerns, there's a lot of air travel for teams and for fans, logistical challenges as well to get to these games.
2: The contrast to Qatar is absolutely crazy when you look at it, because that was eight stadiums separated by about an hour's drive, 43 miles. You could go to two matches on one day if you wanted. But now it's completely different. But it is back to how it used to be, really. Back to Russia 2018, back to Brazil 2014, etc. But the distances that the teams will travel, Bosnia-Herzegovina, they've got it the worst. They're going to travel 3,129 miles in the group stage. And of course, you're right, there are concerns about environmental damage, sustainability. An England fan, for example, flying from London, watching every England game would generate a footprint of about 3.5 tonnes of CO2. That's the equivalent of heating an average home in the UK for 19 months. FIFA say, you know, that they've got numerous environmental initiatives to combat this, but there will be an extreme amount of criticism about the environmental impact of this World Cup.
1: And great contrasts in the environments the teams will play in. One of the players I've spoken to ahead of the tournament is South Korea's Son Heung-min, the former Tottenham forward, now plays in Major League Soccer for Los Angeles FC. He'll captain his country at his fourth World Cup. South Korea play their group games in Mexico, so they'll be playing at altitude. We'll hear how Son and the team will cope with that. First of all, though, on the honour of leading his nation again.
3: Feels like it's a dream come true again. So it doesn't matter how many World Cup you played. It is just as a footballer's dream. So being part of representing your country is always a big thing. So with the new generation, I'm looking forward to making a new history.
1: And your national team coach, Hong Myung-bo, was captain of the team in 2002 when they reached the semi-finals. You would have been, I think, what, about 10 years old at the time, Sonny, but what do you remember about that and the success they had?
3: Wow, that was crazy, crazy time in South Korea, you know. So I think back in the day, 2002, I was probably 9 or 10, as you said. And when he was on the game day, the school was stopped. Everybody was on the street and everybody wore the red T-shirts. And it was just crazy. I remember that. And as a little kid, it was just good because I didn't have to go to school. And but yeah, I think the moments and the football history 2002 was just crazy. And yeah, the manager, I hope he can bring some good experience to the team, making another history.
1: What do you think are going to be the main challenges? You're playing your group matches in Mexico, in cities with high altitude, against the hosts in one of those games. What do you think are going to be the big challenges?
3: Probably every day is going to be a big challenge, you know. First of all, we're facing Czech Republic, Mexico, South Africa. Those that teams are really, really strong team, but and in a difficult condition that we normally never play in altitude conditions. So this is how it is, you know. But I think the biggest challenge is against us, you know. So we had to beat us first to be ready to beat the opponent. So we will work hard and we will work a lot of details. And yeah, I mean, football is all about the details and challenges. So in Mexico, yeah, it's going to be tough, of course. But every game is going to be tough because World Cup is everybody's dreams. I'm looking forward to it.
1: Yes, that's Son Heung-min, John, and talking there about that vast geographical spread of matches, the time as well when they're going to be played in the host cities due to the extreme heat as well. Some of those matches taking place will present a real challenge, won't it, for the players, with the health concerns for the players?
2: We saw it at the last World Cup in the USA in 1994 that the heat's going to be a big problem. Stephen Moriero of Cap Verde, we heard from, plays in the MLS, and he told me that some of the European players heading to this World Cup, they're in for a shock. And we've seen, haven't we, that a group of leading scientists have warned FIFA that the health and safety measures are inadequate and it could put players at risk.

0: serious harm. FIFA, on the other hand, they say that they're committed to protecting the health and safety of the players. There'll be these 3-minute cooling breaks in each half. The scientists, though, called for it to be doubled to 6 minutes. But I think the heat is going to be a massive player in this World Cup. And that's why I think there will be upsets along the way.
1: Brings us on to the potential favourites then. Manny, for your interview selection, you've spoken to a member of the reigning champions, Argentina.
2: Yes, Geronimo Rulli, who is one of their goalkeepers, as he was in Qatar when Argentina won the World Cup. I asked him if that changed his life.
3: Yes, 100%. Because now each time when we go back to Argentina, the people still say thank you to us, you know, for the trophy after a long, long time. And then because there is no many players who can say they are world champions. So yes, my dream was that from child. And when I won, when I had the cup in my hands, the trophy in my hands, was the feeling I cannot explain yet.
2: The first moment when you had the cup in your hand,
3: yeah.
2: Could you believe that you were holding the World Cup?
3: No. Really, really realistic, no. It's really heavy. You see, I can say it's really heavy. You have two bodyguards watching the cup, but in the moment, I remember being in the pitch with my wife, my mom, my son, the family of my wife also. And when I remember the face of everyone, the face of the fans also, yes, I swear it's something I had in my mind, and we will try to make the second time the same.
2: When you won the World Cup, there was a lot of economic problems in Argentina.
3: Yes.
2: So winning the World Cup, what did that do for the country, for all Argentines?
3: That was one of the biggest pride we had. You know, was the first time we saw all the people in Argentina unit as one. You know, normally you have two faces in Argentina, or you are with the government or you are not with the government. You know, it's really big between one and the others. But when the national team plays, all the people are unit. It's just football. It's just how we represent the country. When we won, we saw all the people in the street, like 13 million, something like this. Was something we cannot explain, and it's the day of today I remember, and I cannot believe that happened.
1: That's Argentina's World Cup winner, Geronimo Rulli. And John, what about Argentina then as the defending champions? Can they hold on to their title?
0: They were fantastic in qualifying. I think it was a 9-point margin at the top. They've got some bright young talents coming through, like Paz at Como. The only difference really to the last squad they had, Angel Di Maria, isn't there. Lionel Messi, the question is, he's 38 years old. Can he produce those same performances that he did 4 years ago? I think he can. They're going to have to use him wisely, though, in the group stage. And, of course, he knows the conditions well. He plays in the MLS. So, yeah, for me, they've got a great chance of winning it back-to-back.
1: Any last done, surely, for Lionel Messi and Cristiano Ronaldo, two legends, combined age, though, of 79, both competing at their 6th World Cups.
2: Yeah, Memo Ochoa, one of the Mexican goalkeepers, also at his 6th World Cup, 40-year-old. Don't forget Luka Modric. I remember in 2018 when Croatia reached the final and everyone said, well, you know, what a farewell for Modric this is to play in the final. And here he is 8 years later and as fit as a fiddle. I think the thing with Argentina, Di Maria is a massive loss. I mean, he's like two players. And this squad doesn't have that many changes from the last squad. You could say that's because they're all very good and they don't need to be changed. You know, they've tried Thiago Almada in Di Maria's position, Lionel Messi. I would use him very sparingly in the group stage. They wouldn't necessarily think that they need him. I think Argentina, one of the favourites, I guess, but one of the outside favourites for me.
1: Very much the World Cup for the veterans. 7 players are aged 40 or over. Remarkable considering only 7 players have previously played at all the rest of the World Cups having reached that age. What about the top seeds though, Manny? They are the European champions, Spain. Flawless route through qualification squad packed with talent, although fingers are being crossed for Lamine Yamal racing to recover from his hamstring injury.
2: For the big contenders, the group stage, they really just have to turn up and keep their noses clean. They won't need Lamine Yamal against Cape Verde or Saudi Arabia. So it might be a race for the first game, but not necessarily a race for when the games start to mean something. For me, I think it's either France or Spain who will win it. I mean, their French squad is just stacked. I mean, Ekitike, for most other teams, if losing him would be a big blow. But this just means that there's a bit more of a definite place for Dembele in the team. One of those two, I think will get to the final and be very strong favourites to win it.
0: France lost to Ivory Coast in a friendly. I know you can't read too much into the pre-tournament friendlies. Lots of changes, but I am interested in the Didier Deschamps factor. So he's announced he's leaving. Zinedine Zidane will probably take over after the World Cup. What impact will that have? Sometimes it can have a negative impact. If you're not totally playing for the manager, you know he's going to leave. I think it'll have a positive impact. So I think it's going to really help the team spirit and they'll be desperate to deliver that trophy for him.
1: What about Brazil? Last of their record 5 World Cups, came back 22 years ago now under Carlo Ancelotti. We can't rule them out.
0: On paper, you should rule them out because they were terrible in qualifying. It was 6 defeats. They were 5th in the table. But how can you write them off when they've got Carlo Ancelotti in charge? He's the manager who knows how to control the egos, get the best out of individuals. And despite the fact that it's not as strong a Brazil side as we've had at previous World Cups, still an amazing talent. You think of Alisson, think of Gabriel, Casemiro, Vinicius Jr., of course, who could be one of the stars of the tournament. So, yeah, people are writing them off, but I think they'll surprise people. I think semi-finals at least.
1: We've got England, runners-up at the past 2 Euros, Manny. Of course, Germany, the Netherlands, or perhaps Morocco. They reached the semi-finals in 2022. Japan, perhaps the strongest of the Asian sides, having cruised through qualifying. Who do you think is a little bit of an outsider?
2: I would rule out Germany. I think they've got too many holes in their team. Netherlands as well, probably. Japan, a lot of their players and the coach are talking very sincerely about winning the World Cup, but they've never reached the quarterfinals before. I'd say that's a realistic aim for them, except that in the second round, they'll probably face either Brazil or Morocco. So that's a very difficult early game for them. But the Japanese mentality is that they don't get too excited and they don't get too down. They're very, very consistent in their psychologies, and that's why so many European coaches love working with them, because they just get on with it. And they've got depth in their squad. They've got a 9-match unbeaten run against European teams, and 2 of their teams in their group are from Europe. Last year they played Brazil, came from 2-0 down to beat them 3-2. So whilst Brazil or Morocco, you know, would be a tough game for the Japanese, Japan would also be a tough game for them.
1: And some surprises. Norway are back at the World Cup for the first time since 1998. Never gone beyond the last 16, but there's Erling Haaland, so he's always capable.
0: So many people are talking about Norway as a surprise team. I don't think we could call them a surprise team anymore. But yeah, it's been such a long time since they were at the World Cup, and they've got a lot of talent. You think of Odegaard, you think of Oscar Bob as well. Nusa, who's a really exciting player. Tough group, but I think it helps them. Their first game is against Iraq, so I think they'll get the 3 points there. They'll be through to the next stage with those 3 points, and they can relax in the 2 harder games against Senegal and France.
2: I think that Norway will surprise by not doing as well as people think they will.
0: The surprise team, it won't be a surprise.
1: Okay.
0: The non-dark horse.
1: I see where you're going there. Before we get to your actual predictions then, on the 3 hosts, Mexico, United States, Canada. I'm going to ask you both, which one do you think can go furthest?
0: USA will go furthest. I think that they'll surprise a few people. Maybe quarterfinals, looking at the possible route. So, yeah, USA for me will go the furthest.
2: The thing with the USA is they have to get to the quarterfinals as a minimum. But Mauricio Pochettino has tinkered so many times with the formation. In March, they played Portugal, lost 2-0, played Belgium, lost 5-2. And Christian Pulisic, their best player, has had a really poor season. He scored against Senegal just before the World Cup, and that was his first goal in 2026. I think there are a lot of question marks about how good USA are. And the group that they're in with Turkey, Australia and Paraguay, I think is the most open group in the tournament. I wouldn't be surprised if USA don't win that group.
1: Let's finish with your predictions then. World Cup finalists, John?
0: Spain-Argentina was my final, and I had very few surprises, and I'm really worried because I always seem to pick Switzerland as a surprise team. And I've picked Turkey before at the Euros and they've let me down. But Switzerland and Turkey, for me, they got some momentum and they were really good in qualifying. So maybe those two surprise a few people.
1: Manny?
2: I agree. Switzerland will surprise a few. I don't think they'll get as far as the final, but they may leave a few noses bloodied along their path. I also think Ecuador would be a surprise. They're very, very difficult to beat. And as I said, Curaçao, I think, will go further. You know, will go out of the group into the last 32, which a lot of people would be surprised by. And as I said earlier in the final, France will Spain, and to win it, I would say France have been in the final in four of the last seven World Cups. That is amazing. And they know how to win. They know how to go through a tournament. And I think ultimately they'll win this one.
0: Yeah, I agree on Ecuador, by the way. Surprise team. 3 points deducted in qualifying, still finished second. And we are so hard to break down. So they could be a surprise. But yeah, Manny's written them off in this podcast. But for me, Argentina win it back to back.
4: Well, thank you to Lee James, John Bennett and Manny Jasmi there for that World Cup preview. So exciting, just 5 days away until it all kicks off. One last sport to update you on before we say goodbye today. Day three of the Women's US Open in California will start later on Saturday. And at the halfway stage, Alison Lee and China's Runing Yin lead at 4-under in this year's second major. Let's speak to the BBC's golf correspondent, Ian Carter. Ian, we all love a good story. And Alison Lee, playing on her return from maternity leave, is certainly that.
5: It's a remarkable story. She's got a young baby. She comes from Los Angeles, which is where the Riviera Country Club is located. And she's barely played, just played three tournaments last year. She's on a maternity exemption to be on the LPGA Tour, just four tournaments this year. She doesn't really have a great major record either. She is an American Solheim Cup player. And she played quite beautifully over the first 2 days, rounds of 70 and then 68 on a much tougher second day of this US Open. And at 4-under par, sharing the lead with a real danger woman in Ronnie Yin, the Chinese player, is a major champion, won the PGA a couple of years ago, two rounds of 69. She has the steadiness for a US Open test nonetheless. But those two at 4-under par leading the way by a shot.
4: World number one Nelly Korda as well, searching for her maiden US Women's Open title. She had the lowest round on day two, brought her back into contention, didn't it, at 2-under. How do you rate her chances, Ian?
5: I think they're very good. She's only two shots behind. She's in the share of ninth place. It's a really packed leaderboard. 21 players within four shots of the lead, but she's right there. And that 67 was in the toughest of the conditions. As I say, it was playing much harder on the second day. Her driving's not quite there in terms of accuracy, but the rest of her game, so much more on point than it was in the first round, 73. At 2-under par, just two shots behind. I think everyone else on that leaderboard, when they're looking at it, the first name they'll look for is Nelly Korda. She's won the first major of the year, the Chevron Championship. And with the form of that 67, if she can take that into this weekend, then she's not going to be too far away.
4: No, and away from the US Open, it's been a struggle, hasn't it, for some of the big names at the Memorial Tournament on the PGA Tour.
5: It has. The world's top two players are both locked in a share of 19th place at the moment. Scottie Scheffler, rounds of 73 and 72. He's looked a pretty angry man out there on the golf course in Ohio so far in this tournament. Rory McIlroy, the world number two Masters champion, rounds of 71 and 74. So neither of those have really fired so far. And considering this is a signature event, it's the preserve of the biggest names in the game. A relatively unheralded leading pack. JT Poston, rounds of 70 and 65, 9-under par, one ahead of fellow American Ryan Gerrard. Sam Burns in third place at 6-under. And the leading European, Tommy Fleetwood, adding a 73 to his opening 67. He's at 4-under in fourth place, five shots behind.
4: Ian, great to chat to you as ever. The BBC's golf correspondent Ian Carter joining us on Sports World this Saturday. That's about it from me this Saturday. But I'll be back on Sunday in less than 24 hours to bring you a reaction to many of the football warm-up matches that are playing later on Saturday ahead of the Men's World Cup. Of course, we've also got 2 hours live from Stockholm of the Diamond League meeting as well on Sunday's Sports World, which will be exciting. Mondo Duplantis, could he be going for another world record in the pole vault? He probably will. We will certainly find out with our team, Ed Harry and Adi Adedoyin, in Stockholm on Sunday. That's it, though, from me today. As I say, thanks for being a part of our coverage. Teenager Mira Andreeva, then, is a Grand Slam champion at the age of 19. She beat the Polish qualifier Maja Wawrinka 6-3, 6-2 at Roland Garros. Don't forget as well, it's the men's final tomorrow. Coverage of Flavio Cabolli and Alexander Zverev. Please join us for that. Take care for now. Bye-bye.
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1: Look, is there any better you can do on the dark web, HG? 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
4: Hi, I'm Simon Wallace from ABC Riverina. Rugby league, rugby union, Aussie rules, soccer and touch are all popular footy codes in Australia. But in Leeton, in southwest New South Wales, a young athlete wants to make it in the NFL. Yes, American football. I spoke with Ryan Butler about how he got interested in a game that he hasn't even played.
5: Used to play rugby union, but now I'm more solely focused on athletics and running.
4: And why is that?
5: Injuries from union and league just stop me from really competing in them.
4: But there's one code of football you like to get involved in?
5: Yes, I enjoy American football, also known as NFL. It's a sport I really enjoy and I just love it.
4: And how did that come about?
5: One day I was at home and I was watching TV and a Dallas Cowboys versus Denver Broncos game came on and I just saw the athleticism in the players and enjoyed the fact how fit they were and wanted to pursue that.
4: And what position do you play, or have you been playing in league and union?
5: Fullback and centre.
4: So how does that equate to playing the NFL? Any idea?
5: Fullback and centre, it can help me out with running back a bit because running back, you solely run the ball and trying to evade players. So that really helps a lot.
4: So we're in the Riverina in Leeton. There's four codes of football already. What made you think you want to get involved in NFL when the other four are so strong?
5: I just really never really enjoyed much as I do enjoy this one. And I've never really been into all the Aussie sports, so yeah.
4: So how does a boy from Leeton or from Yanko find himself getting to play NFL? Ryan, what do you plan to do?
5: I'm hoping to get signed into a college over in America so I can play on the football team over there and hopefully get drafted into All-Pro League.
4: And so how do you do that?
5: I'm using my athletic ability to go over to Canada and try and win over there to get scout size.
4: And what event is it in Canada?
5: I'm doing the 800, the 100 and the 1200.
4: And how are your times for those?
5: My 100 time, I've knocked down to 12 seconds and 67, and my 800 time is 2 minutes 15, I think.
4: And what year are you in, Rod?
5: I'm in year 9 now.
4: You're in year 9. Do you have any idea of what sort of times those sort of colleges expect people to be, which I know is not for a few years for you, so you've still got a bit more training to do?
5: Solely mainly in year 10 or above, but year 9, I'm hoping they will just see my ability and say we'll wait a year for him.
4: So the running ability is one thing. Do you practice stepping or, I don't know, a certain way that they train?
5: I do practice a lot of juking and hurdling and all that stuff, so it's a very different thing to running.
4: We have to ask, what's juking and what's hurdling?
5: Juking is doing it steps and that to get past defenders, and hurdling is jumping over defenders when they are low down to the ground trying to tackle you.
4: Which, of course, is very different from whatever you'd learn in playing league or union.
5: Yeah.
4: The small steps on the stepping and things like that, where do you get that from, the internet? Or have you contacted someone overseas, Ryan?
5: I have been in contact with one player and he has helped me with a lot of knowing what to do and how to do it, but a lot of my stepping has been based off of Le'Veon Bell and LeSean McCoy's games.
4: And they play a similar position you were talking about, those running backs?
5: Yeah, they are. Le'Veon Bell is the running back for the Steelers and LeSean McCoy is the Buffalo Bills running back.
4: For people that don't know what American football is, the difference is you can throw the ball forward and then run from there, and then it's a very different game, isn't it? Because you don't just have a set amount of tackles, or as long as you maintain possession, like I guess Aussie rules and rugby union do. What do you have to do in American football?
5: In American football, there's 4 downs, and you have 4 downs to make 10 yards. If you make the 10 yards with the 4 downs, you get another 4 downs, and so on. You can throw the ball forward, and once caught, you can lateral it backwards, but you can't throw it forward again, otherwise it will be a forward pass. The running back's sole aim is to run the ball, and your quarterback will throw the ball to receivers or running back or tight end if need.
4: And that first position you're talking about is then in the defensive team, which is brought on when the opposition team are going to kick?
5: Yep.
4: So is that a bit to get used to too, that there'd be so many players in one team?
5: Yeah, I guess I'm more interested into the offensive side of things though, so the defensive side of things I won't be solely focused on, but a lot of people will be there.
4: Quite a few Australians have gone over and played, Ryan, and they've done well in the kicking, but not so much in the running segment. How do you think you'll go in that?
5: I'm hoping to do pretty good. Rugby league and union being a good source of knowing how to run the ball and break tackles and so on. And a lot of the times in NFL, you need to be a very strong-legged runner to be able to get through, so that's why I'm hoping my speed will help me.
4: And how have you or what did you hear about this event in Canada that makes sporting scouts have a look there for people on their football team?
5: A lot of the times in athletic events, there are scouts for colleges for track teams. So I'm just hoping that one sees me over there, really.
4: Well, you got your mum here.
6: Hi, I'm Janelle Butler. I'm Ryan Butler's mum.
4: When a child says, I'd like to play sport, obviously you're encouraging. But when they say they want to play a sport that doesn't exist around here, what do you think?
6: Well, firstly, we got on the internet and started to look out and see what was out and about there. There is a few teams in Canberra and Sydney, but a little bit far for us. So Ryan's done a lot of his work in the backyard and watching a lot of games on TV and also interviews that the players have done and things like that to sort of get in to his head how they play and train and do their things. So yeah, that, and there's a lot of NFL games and training courses that they show on the TV, so helping him that way, but not much locally.
4: And when you have a child, though, that says that, you sort of think, oh, well, we might think about it. But when they're actually training themselves and doing that, it must make you think, well, they want to do that. How can we help them?
6: That's right, exactly. We've just tried to do our best. We have spoken to a few fellows here in the country that actually take people on and forward them over to America later on. So they get you in, do a training session with you, and then if you're any good, you can go over to America. It's just the cost at the moment for that. So since Ryan was invited to go for athletics, we've decided to go through those channels first. And if that works, we'll follow that. If not, we'll look at the other scholarship options and head that way.
4: We've heard about the Pro Kick program out of Melbourne where they try and get punters and I guess ex-Aussie rules players often to go over to America. Where does this other program based out of, Janelle?
6: My husband's done more with that, but I'm pretty sure it's a Sydney location. So you'd go up to Sydney. There's a few young fellows up there that have been sent over through them and into the colleges over there. But also talking to Sports Travel Australia, which is who Ryan is going to Canada with, they've had a couple of fellows that have been seen by scouts in Canada and have furthered on to American football.
4: And I imagine getting a child to a sporting event in Canada isn't cheap. What have you been doing, Janelle?
6: Fundraising. We've got raffle tickets at the moment, a cabinetry package to the value of $5,000 with some minor prizes. That's our main thing. And we're discussing some events, but we've had a lot of beautiful businesses in the community that have sponsored Ryan and are getting behind him on his journey.
4: Have you got a Facebook page or somewhere where people can find out more?
6: We do have a Facebook page. It's Ryan's Canadian Run. And, yeah, we're putting posts on there nearly every week. So updating prizes, et cetera. So, yeah, keeping you updated.
4: And, Ryan, do you feel any sort of pressure that people are behind you, or do you feel that people just want to see you do well or do as well as you can?
5: I hope a lot of people want to see me succeed. Leeton is a very small town, and I want to show the world that even if you live in a small town, you can become anything.

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4: Welcome to Sporting Witness, where those who were there describe sporting history in the making. 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
5: Hello, and thank you for downloading Sporting Witness on the BBC World Service with me, Freddie Chick. Today I'm bringing you the story of how the Canadian skier Nancy Greene pulled off one of the greatest performances in the history of the Winter Olympics. On the 15th of February 1968, Canadian skier Nancy Greene Rain won Olympic gold in the giant slalom with what's regarded as a perfect display of skiing. Her winning margin of 2.64 seconds remains the biggest in the history of the event.
6: I was really ready for that race. I was ready in every way. Physically, I was in great shape, and it was a long course. It was a course that suited my kind of skiing.
5: During her career, Nancy won skiing's main championship twice, as well as an Olympic silver medal to go with her gold. She's been voted Canada's top female athlete of the 20th century. But amongst all her achievements, that race at the Winter Olympics in 1968 is special.
6: I mean, I've won a lot of races in my career, some by tiny margins and some by big margins. That Olympic one when, you know, this is the biggest event that you're ever going to go in, and you have to do your very, very best on that day because everybody is going for the gold. It was just a wonderful feeling.
5: Nancy was one of six children in the skiing-mad Greene family. You couldn't buy children's skis in those days, so their father made them some out of wood, old coat hangers, bits of aluminium, and bicycle tubes.
6: When one of the children would turn three, my mother would get a babysitter for the one-year-old and teach the three-year-old how to ski. So there was a little string of ducklings behind my mother, and I think she had a huge impact on how I skied.
5: At only 15 years old, Nancy was spotted by the coach of Canada's Olympic ski team. And 1 year later, she found herself at the 1960 Olympic Games. Her roommate was a skier called Anne Hegviet, who went on to win gold.
6: And she was wonderful to me. She gave me lots of good advice. But in the end, I would look at her and say, you know, she still has to wash her socks in the sink at night. And if she can do it, I can do it. So when I saw her win the gold medal, that's where I said, that's my goal. I want to win the gold medal.
5: In the years that followed, Nancy

0: She got better and better, earning the nickname the Tiger for her attacking style. There were setbacks on the way, but by 1967 she had reached the top of the sport by winning the inaugural Ski World Cup. The stage was now set for the 1968 Olympics.
1: Going into the 68 Olympics, I was the only Canadian that was an odds-on favourite to win a gold medal. My picture was on the cover of all the magazines.
0: The 1968 Winter Olympics were held in the French town of Grenoble, at the foot of the French Alps.
1: We were staying in a little village up on the mountain, and the city events were down below, but of course, we all went down for the opening ceremonies, and I was asked to carry the flag. And I was so proud, because it was a new flag. It was the first time that the Canadian red maple leaf flag had been carried into the Olympics. And the crowd was cheering. It was just amazing.
0: Nancy was taking part in three events: downhill skiing, the slalom, and the giant slalom. The downhill was first, and she was very confident that she would do well.
1: But the day of the race, the snow conditions changed. Well, I went out of the start gate, and my skis just didn't run. And it was a nightmare going down. I think I wound up 10th. So I was in tears and very distraught, and I was just so disappointed.
0: Nancy was determined to do better in her remaining races. First came the slalom, where Nancy put in a very good run and finished second.
1: Slalom, as I've always said, it's a little bit of a gamble. You never know what's going to happen. You can catch a tip on any one of those 60 gates as you come along. So silver medal was fine, and it really did set me up. And now I only had one event left, the giant slalom.
0: The giant slalom was Nancy's strongest event, her best and last chance to win the gold medal that she and all of Canada were desperate to win.
1: Giant slalom is an event that some people say is the easiest one to ski and the hardest one to win.
0: In the giant slalom, racers ski between gates that are widely spaced down the mountain. It's a test of technique where the slightest error is costly. On the morning of the race, Nancy studied the course with her coach. Conditions were perfect.
1: And we finished the inspection and went up to the tea house at the top. And the head coach of the ski team, John, came along and joined us. And we started talking about the ski team and what we should be doing next year and what's going on. And I'm thinking to myself, I think they're trying to distract me. Finally, John said, "Oh, we better get going. The race has started."
0: Nancy flew out of the tea house and rushed to the start line. She had a few minutes to collect her thoughts, and then it was her turn to race. What does it feel like to be skiing a perfect run? Like, as you were going down, were you like, wow, this is going really well? Or were you just in the zone? Or
1: no, you're just focused. You're just concentrating. You don't hear the crowd. You don't see anything. You see the line. You're looking ahead, pushing with all your muscular force at the apex of every turn to capture the forces and accelerate forward. And if you do it right, it's very smooth, but there's still a lot of force being used. Well, I was putting everything I had into the run, and I raced that course absolutely perfectly. I came down to the bottom. The last 10 gates were set on a very steep, icy pitch, had all kinds of strength left, went through the finish gate, having had a perfect run, and I spun around and looked at the scoreboard, and my heart almost stopped. My time wasn't on the board. Where my time should have been was just XXX. And what happened was I was so far ahead, they had a fail-safe mechanism that they wouldn't print a time to the scoreboard unless they double-checked it. So for maybe 10 seconds, I'm looking at the board, and then all of a sudden, all the lights on the board started to change, and up at the top went 09, and then it went CAN, and I knew that I was at the top of the board, that I was in the lead, and then I saw how far ahead I was.
0: The Canadian was 2.64 seconds ahead of her rivals, an incredible margin in a race that is usually decided by tenths or even hundredths of a second. Nancy had pulled off a perfect run.
1: The first feeling was relief, but then the absolute deep, deep satisfaction of putting it all together and doing it when it really mattered was just amazing.
0: Back in Canada, Nancy's win sparked wild celebrations. She was pulled through the streets of Toronto on a sled.
2: Winner of silver and the gold medal, Canada's own Nancy Breese!
1: They organized a huge parade. They called it a ticker tape parade through the financial district, and where all the ticker tape from the ticker tape machines was coming out of the windows. And

0: They organized a huge parade. They call it a ticker tape parade through the financial district, and where all the ticker tape from the ticker tape machines was coming out of the windows. And it was just amazing. There was thousands of people there. And then Vancouver, they had a parade, which was unbelievable. There were only two men on horses keeping the crowd back. Well, of course, the crowd pushed in to the point where we couldn't move anymore. We had to go down an alley and escape the parade.
1: After Nancy retired from skiing, she went on to have a successful career in business and in politics, serving as a senator for 9 years. Today, she lives in the Sun Peak Ski Resort with her husband, Al.
0: Al is now the mayor of Sun Peaks, and I'm the director of skiing, and I still ski 5 or 6 days a week, and we're enjoying life.
1: Nancy Green was talking to me, Freddie Chick. The program was a Made in Manchester production for the BBC World Service.

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1: Who are the hogs for the homeless, he says? 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
0: Ryan HG.
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0: Hello. Thanks for downloading this edition of the Sporting Witness podcast from the BBC World Service with me, Patrick Keightley. Today, I'm taking you back nearly 60 years to when Australia became the centre of the world surfing stage. In 1964, surfers from across the globe descended on Sydney's Manly Beach to take part in the first official World Surfing Championships. With all the emotion and hype surrounding the weekend, what was it like for a young Aussie surfer to represent his country?
1: I was nervous. I couldn't really comprehend that this was a final of a world contest. We were given official parkas with the Australian emblem on them. That was wonderful to get one of those. That was fantastic. I've got that on my wall. It's great. Great honour.
0: That's Mick Dooley, barely out of his teens and about to represent his country against the rest of the world. Quite an achievement for a man who grew up hating the seaside.
1: Well, I never went to the beach because I didn't like the sand everywhere. Funny, you know. But yeah, my father took me to the beach when I was very young with a surfer plane. That's an inflatable rubber thing that you just lie down on and catch waves straight into the sand. That was my only trip. I don't think I ever went back with that surfer plane. And then by the time I was 17, 18, I got introduced to board riding, and it was pure accident. I was walking to the baths, the swimming baths at Bondi, and this guy I knew, he had a surfboard on his head. He was going to South Bondi to surf. You know, he talked me into going with him. He let me have a go, and within a couple of waves, I just didn't want to give the board back to him. I was really hooked. It was like playing with nature, that you could feel the energy of the wave. That energy, it just grabbed you. It sort of took everything inside you, and you wanted to stay there and keep doing it. A love at first sight, virtually. Love at first wave.
0: The Australians have been in awe of the trailblazing American surfers since the mid-50s when they first visited Australia with their shorter, lighter surfboards, faster and more manoeuvrable than the Aussies' long so-called toothpicks. Their style captivated a beach-loving nation, and studying the Americans' form became an obsession.
1: They had boards that we'd never seen before, and they went across the waves and they turned their boards. They did things on boards that we never ever thought about. We watched a lot of American movies, surfing movies, and a lot of those riders became our heroes. Some of them are still today.
0: As the weekend of the World Championships began, tens of thousands of spectators descended on Manly Beach.
1: Well, the media had it at 65,000 people. Now, it was pretty hard to count, but anyway, because of where it was in Manly, I think a lot were just interested spectators. At 65,000, it's a lot of people. It was really packed, and there were beautiful coloured banners right across the roads, with, you know, advertising the World Championships. The people that came to watch the surfing at any day, I would say most of them had suits. Well, the men had suits, suit coat, and some had ties. They were very formal. That was quite noticeable compared to a beach person's formal wear, as board shorts and a T-shirt. Some of the press with their cameras and stuff, they had suits on. I didn't find it unusual. I just felt that they were coming to somewhere they weren't used to going to.
0: On Sunday, May the 17th, it was Judgment Day for Mick, who was in the form of his life as he strode across the sand to compete in the men's final.
1: I was very nervous, and I could feel that in my legs when I got to my feet. But it settled down.
0: And those nerves soon washed away, as you can tell from this 1964 newsreel of the World Surfing Championships.
2: Three Americans and three Australians make up the final. And there's the starters gun. Abel and Farrelly jockeying for positions. Mike Dooley uses a goofy foot of stats. Changing feet to his orthodox position, Mike kicks the wave along.
0: All the finalists had to compete out on the water at the same time for the best waves. Mick didn't get to see what fellow Aussie and tournament favourite Bernard Midget Farrelly was up to.
1: I was trying to get my own waves. I wasn't going to watch his. I didn't watch anybody's. As I paddled out to get another wave, or wait for another wave, I could see someone on a wave already. So that's the only time I ever saw anybody surfing.

0: Enjoy watching compatriots Midget and Phyllis O'Donnell make it an Aussie double.
1: I'd never seen her surf before, and so to watch her in that final and watch how in control she was quite amazing, and she did it with real panache, you know.
2: Phyllis O'Donnell, 26-year-old Queensland representative and a former 10-pin bowling instructor, gains confidence with a point-scoring ride on her first wave. Phyllis is in top form and on the way to her greatest ever performance.
1: She didn't just ride the wave, she had this beautiful arching back and had a real finesse about her surfing that that I'd never seen before in a girl. So, and yeah, she was quite amazing.
0: And for Mick, what did that historic weekend and Australia's dominance do for surfing down under?
3: Oh, it exploded. Absolutely exploded. That really put it on the map. And from then on, I'd think surfboard manufacturers, I mean, foam had come in by then. We weren't doing Balter anymore. And that exploded. They were flat out, all of them.
0: Mick finished fifth in the competition. How does it feel now, looking back more than half a century?
3: It seems more emotional now, I mean, at this time in my life, than it was at the time. At the time, it was just, you know, it was just a competition, if you know. No, it's not right to put it down like that, but I was competing for myself, doing the best I could. I didn't start to think about Australia or a team or anything. It was an individual sport, so we weren't there as a team, although it was, I think there were about six or eight of us that got a jacket. It didn't seem as much as it does now. I look at that. It's lucky you can't see me. I'm really welling up. It's part of my life. It's part of my history, and that's the emotional part. Yep.
0: Mick has dedicated his entire life to surfing and has gone from great surfboard rider to building the surfboards for the generations who followed him.

0: My chest, I can feel it. That's wonderful. I saw a car the other day with a sticker of mine on the back window of their car. And I was talking to someone and I said, "Who owns that car?" Anyway, he told me, and it's a guy who has one of my boards. And I just felt, I'm so proud that he put a sticker on his car. So, you know, I don't know, you know, maybe cry. I'm just lucky. Sorry, Patrick, I'm just lucky.
1: That was Mick Dooley. After dedicating his life to first riding and then crafting surfboards, he's now retired. But Mick still enjoys watching the waves from his home, just up the coast from where he took on the world's best back in 1964 on Manly Beach. He was speaking to me, Patrick Kightley, for this edition of the Sporting Witness podcast.

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3: The year that made me.
4: Our next guest on The Year That Made Me is a man who made Australia's day countless times across his stellar cricketing career. Steve Waugh scored 10,927 test runs between 1985 and 2004. Becoming test captain from 1999, he won 70% of the tests he led, including a world record 16 test winning streak, not to mention, of course, winning the One Day World Cup and so many other moments of individual brilliance and glory. A relentlessly tough competitor on the field, Steve Waugh was a man of relatively few but sometimes legendarily withering words. Off the field, he's been a man of many more written words, penning 14 books, selling over a million copies of those books. Many of his tour diaries feature photographs taken by Steve himself. And photography is something that Steve Waugh has developed a characteristically understated passion for. And it's led to his latest publication, The Spirit of Cricket, India, a collection of more than 200 photos that Steve Waugh has taken. He writes, to capture through the lens what cricket means in India. As well as capturing the intense vibrancy of the subcontinent, these photographic portraits also portray the man behind the camera and the range and depth of his concerns, and they are not just cricket. Steve Waugh, welcome to The Year That Made Me.
5: Thanks very much for the intro.
4: Oh, look, it's a pleasure. So many absolutely stellar years in your career. Which year have you chosen as the year that made you, and why?
5: 1987, and it's sort of myself and the Australian cricket team, because we were a side that was really struggling in the first couple of years of my career, and we didn't beat too many sides, and all of a sudden we went to India for the 1987 World Cup, and we're rank outsiders. We managed to come together incredibly well as a team and overcame adversity and the odds, and ended up winning the World Cup final at Eden Gardens in front of 100,000 people. So for me personally and as a team, that was the year that sort of made us.
4: Amazing. And can we give us a sense of where you were in terms of your personal cricket career at that time, 1987?
5: Look, I think from a one-day point of view, I was going pretty well. I was a regular in the team and contributing with both bat and ball in the field. So I

0: felt as if I was a fully fledged member of the one day side. The test side, I was sort of appearing smooth on top of the water, but really paddling hard underneath, and wasn't, I guess, doing myself justice. I wasn't consistent, and I struggled with form, and probably on some of the tours, the team hadn't done that well. So test cricket was very much in my infancy, and it was a real struggle.
1: We associate you with such sort of ice-cold confidence and resolve. Did you doubt your ability to consolidate your spot in the test team at that time?
0: Yeah, most definitely. I felt as if I was sort of game-to-game, almost proposition. I knew that the selectors had faith in my abilities, but I wasn't really transferring that into runs on the field. I was taking a few wickets and fielding pretty well, but I wanted to graduate as a batsman and make a name for myself batting-wise, and that was certainly wasn't happening. I had glimpses of form, but I knew deep down I was capable, but didn't probably have the mental strength and potentially probably didn't have the skills required to combat spin bowling, which I hadn't seen much of before. So, 1987 at that stage, there were certainly a lot of doubts, and touring was hard because they were tough tours back in those days. You're away from home a long time, and technology wasn't the same as it was today. So it was certainly a battle early on.
1: And, you know, you're a young man in your early 20s. There's no tougher place to tour, but also no more fascinating place than India. Obviously, it's the subject of the spirit of cricket, and it does hold a special place in your heart. Can you tell us about the experience of going to India for the first time and what it's been like going back since?
0: Yeah, certainly in 1986, it was the first tour to India for an Australian cricket team for over a decade. We hadn't been there for whatever reason, and maybe we were the guinea pigs, but we certainly didn't have the accommodation or we weren't looked after as well as the current teams. We went to a lot of upcountry places, and hotels were, I guess, nowhere near as what they are today. The food was, for most of us, made us sick at some point or another because we weren't used to the sort of spices and the different types of food. So, and back in those days, I guess there was no neutral umpires. The crowds were pretty rough and ready, and we really didn't know what hit us. So my first experience in 1986 was tough from a cricketing point of view. But off the field, I was just fascinated by the country itself. It was just full of sights, sounds and colours and smells and stuff that I'd never sort of experienced before. So for me, it was a real bombardment and assault of the senses. And I loved the fact that it was never boring. There was always something unfolding in front of my eyes.
1: Obviously, the things that you saw in India were outside the range of, you know, any ordinary person's experience, but they really had an impact on you, and they sort of forged connections in terms of the charity work that you've done that's continued ever since. Can you tell us about how that came about?
0: Yeah, it was sort of one of those moments, life-changing moments, really. I'd done an interview previously with Robert Craddock saying the person I'd love to meet or admire was Mother Teresa, without ever thinking I had the opportunity to meet her. And on a subsequent tour to India, Robert Craddock said, you can actually go and meet Mother Teresa if you get up early one morning and go to the Sisters of the Missionaries of Charity Mother House in Calcutta, which I did. By coincidence, the photographer that accompanied me on that trip was Trent Park, the guy that accompanied me on my latest trip, who was my coach and mentor as a photographer. He's an outstanding photographer. So met Mother Teresa, was totally mesmerized by her presence and her aura, and thought maybe one day I could do a little bit to emulate her spirit and what she'd created. So luckily enough, I had an opportunity to visit a charity the following year. I went to India, called Udayan, which is a rehabilitation centre for kids with leprosy or their parents have leprosy. And that really got me interested and led me to creating the Steve Waugh Foundation Australia, which looks after kids with rare diseases. And myself and my wife have set that up about 16, 17 years ago now.
1: I'll come back to the charity work, actually. Sure. Let's talk about your fascination with photography. You really have captured the range of cricket in India in the book. And so I wanted to ask you if you could pick out a couple of photos for us. One, because of the story that the photo tells, but given that, as you've said, you know, you've had a photography coach and you obviously take the craft seriously, I wonder if there's a photo that stands out for you as a photographer as well.
0: Yeah, I think the obvious one for me is we went to this orphanage and had a coaching session with the kids in the nets, and they're really good cricketers. And but we weren't allowed to take individual portraits or show their faces for whatever reason by themselves. We could take a group photo, but I wanted to capture this young boy who was only about 13 or 14, but quite tall, about 6'1", had this really nice action. He was all sort of arms and legs, and I wanted to capture his motion, his speed and his athleticism. But I thought, how can I do that without showing his face? And it sort of all came together to try and, you know, get that blurred sort of photo, the one you sort of see on the cycles on the velodrome where there's flying past, but everything's a blur in the background.
1: Yeah, yeah.

0: sat down with Trent and said, look, I need to get this shot. And I sat there for probably 45 minutes, taking thousands of shots, changing the aperture and the shutter speeds and all the settings, and finally got this sort of image where it's clear that he's a fast bowler because you can see his arms and legs going everywhere.
1: Yes.
0: You can't see his face clearly. So I was really proud of that shot. That was a shot I wanted to get, but then I needed a different technique to try and get it. So
2: yeah, look, I know exactly the photo you're talking about. Page 82, the need for speed. It really is a very, very impactful photo. What about a photo that really sort of captures something of the story of India that obviously captivates you?
0: I think the playing cricket with the monks up in front of the Himalayas, up in Dharamshala, really was something I never thought I'd do and expect. And that was a real highlight because I was so keen to learn these guys and their thirst for to get better. And was, you know, some coaching, and they put it straight into place. You'd teach them about their bowling action or some of their stroke play. And straight away they were trying to learn and they were keen and they were so into it. And they were pretty intimidating in a lot of ways because we played on this sort of rough outfield with cows grazing by over the Himalayas in the background, and they, I expected them to use tennis balls because I thought it's going to be pretty bumpy and they're going to get hit. But sure enough, they come the brand new cricket balls and balls are scooting down low, hitting him in the shins, hitting him in the knees, and all of a sudden one guy got hit in the cheekbone. But it never at any stage did any of them flinch, and I was pretty terrified about holding a bat myself because I thought I can't show a lack of courage because these guys haven't even flinched. So that was good fun, and I managed to survive it somehow. But they were really, really good players and so keen to learn and so enthusiastic. And the backdrop of the Himalayas was it was just surreal.
2: Yeah, yeah. And you did okay with the bat, as you say. Not every day you hit a monk for six in front of the Himalayas. Exactly. It's a beautiful shot. And one of the things that's really striking, Steve, about the subjects that you choose in India is your concern for the underdog and for the disadvantaged. Now, compassion is not really a quality maybe that's required or even desirable in elite sport, but it's obviously something that is very important to you. Can you give us an insight into where this connection with the underdog and in particular in India comes from?
0: I felt that connection and that need to sort of recognise and to stand beside the ones that are the underdogs and probably not given the opportunities that other people have. I don't know really where that comes from, but it's something that motivates and inspires me. And you know, I had spent some time in the Dharavi, which is one of the big slum areas in Mumbai, and I'd done some work previously with another project called the Magic Bus Project. So we played some cricket with the kids there and went through the slum areas, and they got such great spirit and such great attitude to life that they just get on with it and don't complain about things. So that's what I like about their, I guess, their makeup and their mentality. And you know, so that was definitely a feature. I wanted to get down amongst it, and it wasn't so much about the superstars of the game, although I got a fantastic a portrait of Sachin Tendulkar, which I'm really proud of. But it was more about capturing, you know, what makes cricket a religion in India. Why is it? What is the spirit? What makes people love the game so much? About getting out in the Oval and Azad Maidans in Mumbai with there's thousands of cricketers all playing on the size of a couple of football fields and running amongst each other and somehow not colliding but still enjoying the game. And it was not much technology on hand. You didn't see many people with mobile phones or iPads. They were just so engrossed in playing the game of cricket. So it was very pure and natural.
2: Our guest on The Year That Made Me is Steve Waugh, legendary Australian cricketer, and I'll hazard a guess, the only captain of the Australian Test team to release a book of photographs. So congratulations on that unique achievement as well, Steve. It strikes me that the types of rewarding experience that you've had as an elite sports person, but then also somebody very involved in charity, are incredibly rewarding experiences, both of them, but extraordinarily different. Could you sort of give us your reflections on that difference between being at the centre of the cauldron in a sports contest versus your involvement with, people who faced, you know, health challenges and the like, and the reward that you get from that?
0: Yeah, cricket obviously came naturally to me, and it was a gift that I was given. And it's a huge adrenaline rush when you're representing a country in front of big crowds with, potentially playing for a World Cup or an Ashes or a big contest. It's easy to get yourself up and motivated for that. And the rewards are huge. If you do well, you've got the adulation and people telling you how great you are. So it's very addictive to play at that level. And, at the same time, I wanted to be the best I could be. So I trained as hard as I could and had high goals and aspirations. So I love doing it. And you're on a pedestal. And I guess the downside for me was, the fame and celebrity status comes with it because I don't really embrace that as much as probably some of the other players. But having said that, it was a unique opportunity. I loved it and very privileged to do it. I guess from the philanthropic point of view, it's more the outcomes you see that really I love, and the fact that you can change people's lives and give them opportunities they haven't had before. To me, that is a great gift, and it's something that I'm really proud or privileged to be a part of, because you are changing people's lives that otherwise wouldn't be changed because of their circumstances. And 99% of the time, it's through no fault of their own they find themselves in this situation. So if you can give them a hand up and stand beside them and make them stronger, then it's you get enormous satisfaction from doing that as well.
2: The Steve Waugh Foundation, as you mentioned, focuses on, I think the phrase you use is, the orphans of the health system. Can you tell us what sort of category of kids that brings you to, and why you chose that as your focus?
0: Steve Waugh Foundation looks after kids with rare diseases, and it sort of came about after setting the charity up in Australia. I wasn't sure exactly which area I wanted to get into, but I wanted to help as many kids as possible. So we started doing stuff through the hospital system and became inundated because we said yes to everything, of course, which is only natural. And then my wife did some research and found out that most kids we help fitted in this category of having a rare disease. And then from that, we found that it was 6,000 to 8,000 rare diseases. So again, we got inundated. So we fine-tuned it further to focus in on the kids who have extremely rare conditions. So a prevalence of less than 2 in 100,000. So there's only about 400 of those diseases. Often those ones have got no support from other charities. They haven't got any government funding. And basically, the kids are left to themselves and their families to try and work out a way. So they're the ones that come to us, and we're the last point of call for them.
2: One of those people is Liam Titterton, and you've had a long association with him. Can you tell us a little bit about the work you and the Steve Waugh Foundation have done with Liam and his mum, Karen?
0: Yeah, Liam was, he's one of the favourite stories and children of our foundation. I think about 11, 12 years ago, we first started helping Liam, and he was not expected to be able to communicate as I guess normal people do. We bought him a Dynavox fee machine, which sat on his computer, and he could push some buttons and he could tell other people what he was thinking. So he went from that through various wheelchairs and different communication devices to now, last year, his dad joined us on the Captain's Ride, which is a major fundraiser. And Liam wanted to raise money for his dad for the foundation. So he organised a fundraising day at his school, and he interviewed me in front of 900 children. So he was a kid that 12 years ago, not expected to communicate, and 12 years later was interviewing me in front of his fellow school kids. So yeah, that was a real highlight.
2: Mm. After retirement, you didn't make the usual ascension into the commentary box, and your life has been filled with unexpected personal challenges. I was really moved to read about the, the challenges that you and your family have faced after your wife Lynette suffered a stroke at the age of 40.

0: 40. And that really did, you know, call on huge resources from you and, you know, raising your kids almost solo. What was that like?
1: Yeah.
0: Can you just give us your reflections on those experiences?
1: Those health issues that, you know, all families are going to face at some stage. Just comes a bit of a shock because it sort of came out of left field, particularly what happened to Lynette with a stroke, something you don't expect at 40. And that sort of threw my world into chaos for a long time for both of us, and more so for Lynette. She had to sort of relearn how to do pretty much everything and made a remarkable recovery. But, yeah, for a number of years it was basically all hands on deck and the health was a priority. And I guess that's why people say, you know, where did you go away from cricket? We haven't seen you for a few years. It was I guess, making sure that the family was all okay and Lynette's health got back on track. So that was, I think cricket probably helped me in some ways. It, you know, prepares you for situations where you've just got to compartmentalise and face head on the challenge in front of you. And that was purely to get Lynette better.
0: As we've said, you've been to India many times and I assume it was the most recent trip was when you took all these the photographs for the Spirit of Cricket India.
1: Yeah.
0: Might be a while now till you get back. Are you missing the subcontinent already?
1: Well, I'm actually enjoying not travelling as much. It's great fun to go overseas and meet different people in different places. Sometimes it's good to sit still for a while, not that I've been doing a lot of that, but, yeah, India is a place, yeah, I'm not sure when we're going to be going back there. And we were lucky because we got in the week before sort of COVID sort of became a big issue. And I remember coming back from India through Singapore and I saw a lot of people wearing face masks at the airport. And I'm in the terminal thinking, what's going on here? Because we were basically out of communication for 18 days doing the photographic journey. So we just snuck in time.
0: Well, Steve, it's been great speaking with you about the year that made you. Congratulations on the Spirit of Cricket India.
1: Thank you.
0: Which is available at stevewaugh.com.au. And finally, we always finish our chat about the year that made you with a bit of music, perhaps something that takes you back to that time of 1987 and the World Cup in India. What track will we go out with, Steve?
1: Well, I think there's no better track in my mind than the one we played after we won the World Cup. And it was one that was on the team bus regularly. And every time we won a game during the World Cup was Midnight Oil, Beds Are Burning.
0: Fantastic. Well, here it is, the Oils and Beds Are Burning. Steve Waugh, thanks very much for joining us on the year that made
1: Thank you. Cheers.

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1: It made no sense.
0: I'm Rob Bergen. 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
4: Lovely day.
5: Yeah, good day for golf.
4: How old's this club?
5: I don't actually know, but it'd be fairly old, yeah. I've been playing for over 30 years, so, so it's been here for a while.
4: Over most of that time, you've had quite a bit of success, Leonie?
5: Yeah, I have actually, yeah. This time around, it was probably the hardest because I done my knee in, so it's only just coming right now. It's been 6 months, so I fell off a truck with 80 bales on it, and knee went sideways, and I thought, oh, I won't be able to play golf for a while, but I gave it up for about 6 weeks, and then I battled around and got back into it, but, yeah, I think I have to have an operation on it.
4: Let's go back to that falling off a truck.
5: Yeah.
4: I'd really like you to describe that in some detail, if you could.
5: I was getting up to get 80 bales off, and I got halfway up and slipped back down. I lost my foot, and then I sort of got tense, and when I hit the ground, my knee went sideways, so then I had to go to the hospital and supposed to have an operation later on and get it cleaned out, but I'm sort of trying to put it off a bit. Hopefully it'll get better by itself.
4: You weren't alone when that happened, were you?
5: No, I had to call a friend to come and unload the hay. And the
4: tough job baling hay.
5: We do our own hay and that too. I just sort of thought we had a bad year, so we thought we'd go and buy some hay in just to make sure we had enough for the year.
4: Oh, yeah. Where do you farm?
5: Up in Morville Road.
4: Yep.
5: We've got a bull and a few cows, and I've got horses, and I break them in and sell a few occasionally, and got a few dogs and chooks and birds. And
4: now, most people who play golf

0: golf and live on the land, managed to work out some sort of golf course of sorts on their property. Have you got one of those?
1: Yeah, I've got a big round yard and it's got sand in the middle and it's about half the size of a footy over, quarter of the size of a footy over. So I hit the balls in there and I don't lose them.
0: So you got like a bunker?
1: Yeah, a real big one.
0: Did that happen by chance or you
1: no,
0: created it?
1: No, break in horses, so I used it for that. And then I thought, oh, that's good. I can hit the balls from a certain distance and I won't lose them. So, and practice my chipping in there for out of bunker sand.
0: Is there any chipping over barbed wire fences and things like that as well?
1: Yeah.
0: Over the dam?
1: Yeah, over the fences and over the sheds.
0: It's not uncommon to find a golf ball just sort of plugged into the wet ground somewhere at your farm.
1: And the magpies come and get them, so I've got to, can't leave them laying around or they'll come and take them away. And
0: a typical champion story, that one. You didn't ever hit a golf ball against a water tank with a club just to get your eye in, like Bradman and the cricket wicket thing.
1: No, I had tie. You hit into the tie and it strengthens your arms up.
0: You hit a tire?
1: Oh, just to practice, it just strengthens your arms up. If you hit into a tire, it makes you follow through and your wrists lock in more.
0: Well, that would take dedication because hitting a tire would be boring, wouldn't it?
1: You don't do it only for just a couple of minutes, just before you, to warm up before you hit a few balls.
0: So, 18 consecutive club titles.
1: Yeah.
0: That's pretty amazing. How close have you been to losing any of those?
1: This year's probably pretty close, 14 shots.
0: Bung knee.
1: Yeah. Yeah.
0: You were going from hole to hole on this mobility scooter,
1: aren't you? I bought that so I could get around. It was too hard otherwise.
0: Pretty impressive machine, actually.
1: Yeah.
0: That could make you lazy.
1: Yeah, I use it at home to move a bit of chaff and pellets for the horses.
0: Love the crossover between golf and farming you got happening there.
1: Yeah. Got a few dogs. We take in a few unwanted animals. My partner, he works full-time at Vonterra out there, so if it wasn't for him, I wouldn't be able to play golf like I do. And
0: 18 titles, does that earn you love and respect here, or do people just hate you?
1: I think they hate me, actually.
0: You have an arch rival, like a long-suffering arch rival?
1: There's a couple there, my sister and Vicky. After a while, they say, oh, why don't you let someone else win? And I said, it doesn't work that way.
0: That's the attitude that wins 18 in a row.
1: Yeah.
0: Doesn't work like that, sister.
1: Yeah. Here we go. Makes a lot easier having this.
0: I reckon.
1: I'm not really normally a lazy person, but I had to have it for my knee. I wouldn't have been able to probably play at all.
0: Is that expensive?
1: No, I got it off Gumtree. It wasn't very dear at all.
0: What do you think are your particular qualities that have worked for you?
1: At home, I try different things. If you don't try different things, well, then if you get in trouble, you've got nothing to fall back on. It can change a bit of your grip or do other things and it works.
0: Now, 18 titles, you'd have to be eyeing 20 now because it's such a nice round number.
1: Yeah, it'd be nice to eye 20, but we need a few more young people to come and play. Most of the clubs are dwindling away because there's no young ones that want to play anymore.
0: Yeah.
1: You can sort of play this till you're 67, or probably about 70 or 80 even.
0: Or if you've got a mobility scooter like yours, / chaff bag carrier.
1: Yeah.
0: Maybe forever.
1: Yeah, well, that's right, yeah.
0: So that answer about the young people, were you pretty much saying, well, I'd love to win 20, but I'd be just as happy for some young people to come up beneath me?
1: Yes, it'd be good. I'd like to see some young ones come and have a game. I reckon they'd love it if they got into it.
0: It won't be easy for them, though, because, as you've already said, it just doesn't work that way.
1: That's exactly right.
0: Not going to roll over.
1: Grab a tea.
0: Gotta love a course where you're looking at the first hole and straight off the end of it is a horse.
1: Yeah, you wouldn't believe that, would you?
0: It would make you feel fairly comfortable having trained on the farm and forever eyeing sighting off an animal somewhere.
1: I've got somewhere I can aim, actually. If we don't get anyone new, the club will close eventually.
0: Yeah.
1: And it's the same with a lot of other clubs, we just haven't got the young ones.
0: Do you sort of take the pressure off yourself to perform on days like this,
1: No, because I'd like to try and get down to single figures again, probably get down to about 8. I'm out at 10 now, so it'd be good to get back down to single figures.
0: And has all the success you've had here at the club level made you want to go out and, you know, take on bigger and better things?
1: I've played in a few other things, like the Northwest and that, years and years ago, but it's too hard when you've got a lot of animals, because we breed our own cows, and the horses have got rugs on, they're pretty spoiled, and I've got dogs, so, yeah, it's a full-time job.
0: Yeah. The only potential risk to those animals is the odd stray golf ball, the slice and the shank.
1: And Nigel, my partner, he's home today, so he'll do a few jobs while I'm not there through the day.
0: And then caddy for you around the farm as well?
1: No. You might find a few balls that I lose. Right down the middle.
0: Nice. Straight at the horse.
1: Yeah.

0: Did you catch Ciro's sensational performance as himself on Home and Away this week? Incredible. I mean, the bloke cashed the cheque he wrote as Ian in the world of Ian all those years ago. I was watching the show, Home and Away, with other things on your mind as you do. It doesn't... I've got to say, you know, I don't mean to bag Seven here. I bag them enough in other areas. It's not a show that requires 110% concentration. Even if you don't watch it for 6 weeks, you still pick up the story in about 30 seconds. There's always somebody trapped in a room somewhere or a flood rising or, you know, somebody in hospital who's fallen over being hit by a car. That's the basic plots. Anyway, I was watching there thinking about other things, and then without a blink, Ciro was there in the gym. Those massive buttocks that the Poms hated all those years ago. Ciro, that's Ciro. Former Tiger second rower, Paul Sheridan, that's Ciro. In the flesh. Still looking to fill a gap.
1: Did he have lines?
0: He had lines, yeah. And that head's unmistakable.
1: Did the scene...
0: No, it didn't require Ciro to take his shirt off or anything like that.
1: No, no, no, no. But was there another subsequent scene outside or in another location, or was it just one scene?
0: No, just one scene.
1: And did they call him Ciro or did they call him Paul?
0: No, they called him Ciro.
1: Hey, Ciro.
0: And they talked about Ciro's record and stuff like that.
1: Did they really?
0: Yeah, Test for Australia and all that sort of stuff.
1: This is a disturbing development, isn't it? When you get this merging of fact and fiction, people won't know what to believe on Home and Away anymore, will they?
0: The trouble is...
1: Next thing you know, there'll be a, you know, Big Willie or someone. Willie Mason or Bobby or Gary Ablett.
0: I tell you, it gets worse than that. Gary Ablett would be great. I tell you what's worse than that. After Ciro's

0: superb cameo. Mm. The next night, Koshy was in there.
1: No
0: in
1: the way.
0: He was.
1: As Koshy?
0: As Koshy from that great little show Sunrise.
1: Mm.
0: That Koshy. He was packing down in the diner. I had to pinch myself to make sure I wasn't
1: Did he have any lines, or was it just in the background?
0: He sadly had a couple of lines, and they were very unconvincing. Ciro was great.
1: Well, I'd love to see a scene between Ciro and Koshy.
0: Well, that's what we're all hoping for. Keep an eye out this week, though, on Summer Bay, as I understand a plot line involving Herman's Hermits having a fundraiser for Alf's eye operation in the gym.
1: Is Alf still in Home and Away?
0: Oh, well,
1: still got the shop?
0: Yeah, he's got everything, Alf. He's got no eyesight.
1: Sorry, I just haven't seen it for quite a while, obviously.
0: I know, Alf's still in it.
1: Treading water here, but...
0: I believe Alf has a contract to be in every episode.
1: Mm-hmm.
0: You know, with his Struth and Stone the Flaming Crows. That's he hasn't changed.
1: Mm.
0: I mean, his eyesight's failing, obviously.
1: Yeah.
0: Bumping into a lot more things.
1: Has the shop changed at all, or is the shop the same?
0: Well, this would require... The shop's moved on to other things.
1: Oh,
0: I mean, they've still got... Every so often, there's some weird reason that the caravan park's brought back into it.
1: Oh, yeah, yeah. But Alf never looked after the caravan.
0: No, I know. Sadly...
1: But the shop is near the caravan park.
0: The shop is near the caravan park, and the shop's not in the plot anymore. So that's a great memory you've got there. The shop isn't necessary because they've got the diner and they've got the gym and they've got the... The diner seems to occupy a fair bit of Alf's time because he's always roped in at the last minute to serve beers or have a bucks party or something like that.
1: Really?
0: You know, to...
1: What, he's dragged out of the shop? You never see him in the shop anymore, thanks. That's what you're saying.
0: Yeah, thanks.
1: Because the shop relied on clientele from the caravan park to service their needs. And because there's no caravan park, no need for the...
0: Well, the caravan park seems to be staffed by druggies at the moment. Or
1: well, it's still, they've got to have milk and bread.
0: Oh, that's true, but...
1: They'd go up to Alf's shop, surely, still.
0: Yeah, you don't see scenes like that, though, anymore. I don't know what's gone wrong there.
1: Okay.
0: That used to be great, though, in the shop, didn't he, Alf? Mm-hmm. Struth, Stone the Flaming Crows, all that sort of stuff. Yeah. Well, now he has to say though, he's in the diner.
1: Has he got financial interest in the diner? The character, Alf, I mean. I mean, is he part of the ownership team? Or do they just drag him in because he knows how to deal with a cash register with all the bloody experience he had at the shop, now gone, servicing the caravan park, now gone?
0: I'd have to say yes to that question.
1: Right. Because he was always very convincing around a till.
0: He still is.
1: Good.
0: The ownership, though, of the diner is a really interesting question.
1: Well, maybe he never owned the diner. Harold have something to do with the diner? That's another show.
0: Yeah, you've jumped shows.
1: God almighty.
0: Harold did have something to do with the diner. That's
1: but not the diner house working in, obviously. No.
0: I tell you, bobbed up alarmingly the other day was, Flathead.
1: Mr. Fisher.
0: He came.
1: Well, I did read that Mr. Fisher was back.
0: I was shocked when I saw him. I mean, not as shocked as I was when I saw Cyril.
1: Wasn't he a principal?
0: He was, and he came back with a slim grasp and had to sort of retire.
1: Oh, he wanted some casual work at the school.
0: Casual work at the school, yeah, because he's running out of dough.
1: And that would provide its own challenges because he had the imprimatur of the principal before and could swagger about a bit, but just as a relief teacher, I mean, they're treated like rubbish.
0: No.
1: They've got no authority whatsoever. You just run rings around them.
0: You know,
1: they
0: Sally...
1: get your books out, fuck off.
0: Yeah. What do you say to the teacher when you get your books out, right? Now, I was going to say, Sally, of course, has been the principal.
1: Sally was a student there.
0: I don't know how that works.
1: It must be weird for Mr. Fisher, having a former student, now his boss.
0: Was.
1: God almighty.
0: And, of course, Brad.
1: You need counselling. Is there a counsellor in this show?
0: There is. I only discovered this the other day because a couple were breaking up, and I think it's Mega Babe Martha and Jack Holden the Plod. They've been divorcing for about 12 years.
1: Mm.
0: But anyway, Dan came out of the blue as a counsellor. And had to sit them down and work out whether they really divorced. And Dan thought there was enough going on to keep them married.
1: Oh, right. He was repairing the torn fabric of the relationship. Was Dan in a sort of shared household with Toadie and that lot, or is that a different show?
0: You jumped the shows.
1: I jumped shows again.
0: Yeah, you jumped shows
1: God
0: again.
1: God almighty.

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1: Go on a fascinating journey through the murky waters of history, memory, and the stories we tell ourselves. 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
3: Hello and welcome to the Sporting Witness podcast from the BBC World Service with me, Alex Last. And today, a sports story that reflected a wider struggle for freedom as we go back to the early 2000s when Afghan women, long banned from playing sport, tried to set up the country's first football teams.
4: For each of us personally, football was more than just a game, you know, kicking a football on a field, the freedom we felt, I cannot even describe it.
3: Shamila Kohistani was the first captain of the Afghanistan women's national football team.
4: Through football, we advocated for women's rights, and we didn't want to be victim. You know, Afghan women were always portrayed as victim. We wanted to show the world that Afghan women are strong. We are capable. We can do whatever we want once we have an opportunity, you know?
3: Shamila was just 13 years old when in 2001, Afghanistan emerged from 5 years of Taliban rule when women had not been allowed to work and education for girls was banned.
4: During the Taliban, we were too scared to do anything. We were just at home. I was still studying at home with my parents and older siblings, and I was also going to underground schools, but that's it. Like, playing a sport was too dangerous to even think about.
3: But with the Taliban gone, women dreamed of new freedoms. For Shamila, that meant two things, education and football.
4: So I started playing soccer with my brother in my backyard and with the kids on the street. But I fell in love with the game. So I started looking to see where we have women's football team, and there was none.
3: The idea of women playing sport, let alone football, was still unthinkable to many in the very conservative, Islamic male-dominated society. But some girls were determined, and Shamila decided to call the Afghan Football Federation and spoke to a coach.
4: And I told them that I want to play football, and they said that they don't have a team, but I can come talk to them and I could be helping them to start the team.
3: Still just a teenager, she went to the federation and made her case for women's football.
4: So when I went to the federation, I was literally surrounded by all these coaches who are all men and former players and talking about how we can start the women's team. I mean, sometimes I look back and I'm like, wow, I was much braver than I am today. And I think that's also because I was fed up with always people telling me, you're a girl, you

0: can do this. That's why when I went to the Football Federation, I was like, yeah, I want to play like football. What's the big deal? And like, despite them not taking me seriously, they're like, yeah, sure, we can have a women's team, you know?
1: From around 2004, with backing from sports bodies and the Ministry of Education, the first girls' teams were created in Afghanistan schools, first in Kabul, then eventually in the provinces, and they would form the basis of the future national team.
2: I like football because it's very beneficial for health.
3: Your parents, do they mind you playing football?
2: No.
4: When we watch the boys play football, it gives us courage to think that if they can do it, we can too. I certainly hope and aim to be successful in the future.
0: And then by 2007, we were able to have our first tournament only in Kabul to select the national team. So that's when I became the first captain, and then we established the first women's football team in Afghanistan.
1: But the women's game faced challenges too. They had to fight for resources and places to train. The girls also had to play fully dressed with their heads covered. Many in Afghan society were still opposed to the idea of women's sports. And initially, girls' teams could not play in public and had to play in school gyms.
0: There were also a lot of people who just simply thought this is outrageous. These girls bring shame to their family. Football girls were seen as troublemakers. The beginning, we played mainly indoor. No man was allowed to come watch us except the people at the Football Federation or within the Olympic. So then slowly we went outdoor. And even when we played outdoor, majority of time, public wasn't allowed to come watch us. We had girls who would play with us, but when we would go travel somewhere for a game, they wouldn't be allowed to come. Because the father would be like, oh, a girl shouldn't be spending a night anywhere except her own house.
1: But in those early years, there were many symbolic moments. At times, they were allowed to practice on the playing field at the National Stadium, a venue that under the Taliban had been used for executions, including the stoning to death of women.
0: You know, every time I was playing there, I kept thinking about the time when Taliban were executing people. Killing women, you know, for moral crimes. Being there, it just inspired me to even, you know, work harder. And that's why it was so important for the women's team to play in this stadium, even practice.
5: You're watching something special, really special. It's not about the skills that are on display, but about the players who've taken to the field.
1: And there were moments of success on the pitch too. Soon after the first national team was created, they went to Pakistan to play in a women's league.
0: That was the first time we ever took a trip as a women's national team, you know, football team. And it was really, really hot, and it was August, and we were like dying.
1: There, they reached the final. Shamila was their top scorer.
0: When you grow up in Afghanistan and you are always told that as a woman you're not capable and you cannot do much, you know, and you work so hard and now you're at that stage where you're scoring a goal with your teammates in a different country, that's something you can never forget. We showed the pride of Afghanistan, the women of Afghanistan, that they are brave, that they are capable, and that they are able to compete, you know, internationally.
1: And when they returned, they received a hero's welcome, at least from some.
0: When we got back, we were surprised how we were greeted at the airport, because we had so many students with flowers, athletes. We were met by the president later on at his office. So after that, when it got to the news, all of a sudden, everyone who didn't want their daughter to play sports is now knocking on my door and asking me to, you know, work with their daughters to recruit them for the team.
1: After 2 years playing with the team, Shamila herself left to further her education in the United States. But over the years, more than 50 local Afghan female teams were formed, while the national team went on to play in regional tournaments outside of the country. But off the field, the challenges continued. The security situation worsened, threats increased. The Afghan authorities were criticized too for failing to really back the women's game. And later, top federation officials were banned following accusations of sexual, physical and psychological abuse of some members of the women's team. Then in 2021,

0: came the return of the Taliban. Fearing persecution, female athletes, including footballers, tried to flee. With the help of former players and coaches outside of the country, many did get out.
1: Female athletes were already vulnerable, you know, in Afghanistan due to lack of security. But right now, it's even more because we already know Taliban's ideology. We know where they stand when it comes to women's rights. You know, that's why all the athletes are so scared, and some of them left and some of them are still trying to leave.
0: So what now? The outlook is bleak, and that, says Shamila, really matters. Because women's sport in Afghanistan was not just a game. It represented so much more.
1: Afghanistan is a country of almost 39 million people, and half of that is women. The past 20 years, women fought for their rights, but they are all gone. And for some people, they may think women playing a sport is not that important. They are mistaken. It's my freedom. It's my right.
0: Shamila Kohestani, ending this edition of the Sporting Witness podcast with me, Alex Last.

0: Are there any winners in the cost of living crisis? What's causing the algal bloom?
1: Questions. They've never been more important. So the one thing we'll never question is our duty to keep asking. ABC News. Keep asking.
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3: Hi, this is Sporting Witness from the BBC World Service. I'm Guy Kilty. 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Episodes are just 9 minutes long and come out every weekday. If that sounds like your thing, make sure you subscribe wherever you get your BBC podcasts and turn your push notifications on so you never miss a thing. I'm taking you back to 1995 and the first ever Extreme Games, where competitors in action sports like skateboarding and BMXing battled it out in the US state of Rhode Island to find out who was the best. Now known as the X Games, the event has been held every year since and become a global phenomenon. Jay Miron.

0: known as the Canadian Beast, was there at the first Extreme Games. He won gold in the BMX dirt competition.
1: It was thrilling. It was awesome. But I didn't understand it would change my life. Like, literally, in every sense of the term change your life, it changed my life.
0: Growing up in the city of Thunder Bay in the Canadian province of Ontario, Jay took to riding at the age of 5.
1: BMX started for me the day I got on a bike. I learned to ride it easily. I literally got on it and off I went pedaling down the street. So I grew up jumping my bike all over the neighborhood. I knew every bank, bump, jump, you name it. And then I found out there was a sport called BMX and I started racing. And that was it. Like, there was never a choice. Like, I wanted to grow up and be a pro BMX rider. And when I was 16, I told all my friends that was what I was going to do. And they thought I was nuts, you know, but it worked out. People joke like I was born to do this, but I really believe I was born to ride a BMX bike.
0: It was daunting, but Jay turned pro when he was 18.
1: If you turned pro before you were ready, you were going to get ridiculed pretty badly. So you didn't do that. Yeah, I knew I was ready. It was in Indianapolis, Indiana. I got second in one discipline on the mini ramp, and then I got third the next day in the big vert ramp. And everyone high-fived me and said, you were ready, man. Congratulations, you turned pro.
0: Jay's first few years as a professional in the early 90s were a far cry from the glamour and adulation he would experience later.
1: It was a struggle. My first pro tour, because the way we made money before the X Games was doing shows and demonstrations. And one of the guys said, I'm putting a tour together coast to coast across Canada. Do you want to ride in it? And I said, sure. So I think it was 5 days or 7 days after I graduated from high school.
0: Gradually, though, things started to get better.
1: I got on a bigger sponsor and did more tours with them. And they sent me overseas for my first time to Seoul, Korea, and then to Budapest, Hungary. And that's when I got my first thrill of overseas travel. And whenever I wasn't traveling, I was back in Thunder Bay flipping pizzas, doing whatever it took. And I had this belief because when we did the shows, I could see it in the people's eyes that it was exciting. And I could see that probably just like a band saying, man, the crowd's loving us. Like, we're going to hit. It's just that when, you know? And I did that for 5 years. And then it hit.
0: Action sports like BMXing, skateboarding, and bungee jumping were popular among young people in the early 90s, but they barely featured on TV. That all changed in 1995 when a US sports network, sensing an opportunity to tap into a whole new set of viewers, organized the first ever Extreme Games. Not only that, they committed to televising everything. For Jay, this was a whole new experience.
1: We got to the event and I saw the cameras, the camera towers. I saw boom cameras for the first time. I saw a cable camera for the first time. That's when I was like, this is nuts. Like, I'd never seen anything like it, and I never knew those types of cameras even existed.
0: The technical equipment may have been impressive, but not everything was.
1: The accommodations actually sucked. They had us in a university dorm. I mean, you put a bunch of skateboarders and BMXers in a university dorm, you know what's going to happen. There's fights, parties, God knows what, you know? So it was a bit of a disaster.
0: Jay competed in the BMX dirt event. But what exactly did that involve?
1: Well, freestyle is doing the tricks and the wild moves and the backflips and the spin, and racing's going as fast as you can around the track. The thing that kind of brings our sports together and makes it one big thing called BMX is dirt, because it's kind of half freestyle, it's half racing. You know, you got the going fast and the going big from racing, and then you got the tricks from freestyle.
0: Each rider gets 4 opportunities to hurtle down the dirt track, up the ramp, and then perform tricks in the air before landing. A team of judges score them on difficulty, execution, and creativity. And the jump is massive.
1: It's a 6 or 7 foot tall takeoff, a 20 foot gap with nothing, and then the landing. And if you don't quite make the landing, you hit a vertical wall. So you're done. So a lot of the freestylers that were going to jump didn't even try because they were too afraid.
0: Jay wasn't supposed to win this event, His specialism was another form of BMX.
1: I was not known as a dirt jump rider. I was known as a ramp guy. And nobody knew I grew up racing and I could jump big jumps. So they made a really big jump so that a freestyle guy wouldn't win.
0: Before the main BMX dirt event, Jay and the other competitors did a few jumps to get warmed up. It did not go to plan.
1: It was maybe only my second or third time jumping a jump that big. So my timing was off. It was more than double the length I was used to jumping, so I over-rotated, stomped my foot, and rolled my ankle. That's what happened. But adrenaline is wonderful when you're an action sports athlete, and the athletic trainers were there to wrap me up and ice me, and off I went. I started with a big backflip. I always like to start with a big bang and end with a big bang. I do not remember jump number two. Number three was a big 360. And then number four, it's a 360 with a bar spin thrown in. And that was my big grand final. And nobody thought I was going to try it over a jump that big, but I nailed it. I talked to my mom. I called her to tell her I won. And she said, yeah, I know. I watch you on TV. She said, everyone we know watch you on TV. They've been calling me all night. The next day, everywhere I went, people knew who I was. So it aired in enough houses that all the people in America and Canada, they knew. So that was thrilling.
0: Jay would go on to compete in the X Games for the next decade, traveling the world, while the TV networks fueled the rivalries between him and the other athletes.
1: I was the Canadian beast, the meanest guy in BMX. I was the bad guy. All my sponsors loved it. I hated it. But I ended up, I would go with it and I would laugh about it, you know, but I never did like it. We didn't know anything. We had no idea what was going to happen to us. And then just boom, we were the next big thing in American pop culture. Like, it was hard to put into words how life-changing that is.
0: It's now more than 30 years since Jay's win in the first Extreme Games.
1: It couldn't have turned out any better. Like, there's people that get to live their dreams, and then there's people that get to live their wildest dreams. I lived a life far more amazing than all of my wildest dreams. I got to travel all over the world with my best friends, doing what I love to do. I look back on it with the best memories you could ever have. When my sport ended, I got into the business side of BMX, but I didn't like it. I didn't like sitting at a desk, and I didn't like being so close to the action and not being able to ride. So I sold my businesses, I went to school, I learned to design and build furniture, and now I own a little business designing and building handcrafted furniture. And I really enjoy it.
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1: That's a really, really good win for the Dolphins. 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
6: Hello and welcome to Stumped, your intercontinental hit of news, features and debate from the quirky world of cricket. I'm Alison Mitchell in London and in the commentary box at Lord's, where the first test of the English summer is getting underway. And this magnificent ground is celebrating the 150th test played at the venue.
7: Nice to see you, Ali. Back at the home of cricket, Jim Maxwell in Sydney, looking forward to watching, listening to a test match. My goodness, it's been a while. I won't go on about the BBL. It's a shambles. And they're talking about calling the Victorian team the Bush Rangers again. Anyway, more of that some other time. But let's get on with the show, folks.
8: Yes, let's. I'm Charu Sharma for Akash Vani in yet another ancient cradle of cricket. I'm in Baroda, where there was cricket many, many moons ago. We're in the middle of the Baroda Association League, and they've been kind enough to let me take some time out to do our favourite show, Stumped.
6: I'm so glad they have as well, Charu. Now, coming up on the programme, South Africa batter Tasmin Brits tells us about her Olympic dream ahead of the Women's T20 World Cup. But first, are Virat Kohli and Royal Challengers Bengaluru building an IPL dynasty? Well, they had to wait 18 years for their first title, and now RCB have gone back-to-back champions again after beating Gujarat Titans by 5 wickets in the 2026 final. And Kohli was at the centre of it, striking an unbeaten 75 from 42 balls. And just to underline his prowess, he sealed the win with a 6. Charu, is this the start of an RCB dynasty under the stewardship of coach Andy Flower, no less?
8: Yeah, well, that 6 was very Dhoni-esque in the 2011 World Cup in India. And yeah, just the right opportunity for it. Well, you've got to congratulate them for winning back-to-back titles. But and on Stumped, I remember a long time back, I wonder if you do, before the season started, I was talking about the fact that they have shaken the monkey off their back, so they'll be playing with a certain amount of freedom, which has certainly helped. They've had a remarkable IPL. They were top of the league and then went on to win. About the dynasty, there have been many changes at RCB. The ownership has changed now, changed a little earlier as well. And I think some of their older players might not be there a few years from now. Kohli himself, maybe Hazelwood, Bhuvneshwar Kumar. So there's a possibility there could be plenty of changes in the next 2 or 3 years. And that alone may prevent this winning dynasty, although for the next year or so, they look very good indeed, Alison.
6: Well, I was going to say, I mean, Kohli said afterwards that he'd told his teammates that the pressure didn't feel the same as last year. So would that suggest that if they can keep, you know, a number of these players together, that next year they could be capable of becoming the first team to win 3 IPL titles in a row?
8: Well, for the moment, we've all got, in conventional wisdom, we'd probably have to admit that they are favourites again because Andy Flower stays, Rajat Patidar, who's led from the front, stays, and this trio that I just mentioned stays. They could well, you know, barring injury, God forbid, and so on and so forth, be right on top or leading contenders again anyway. But, you know, the other teams are going to begin figuring all of this out. I think it was at bowling, RCB's bowling, that did exceptionally well. And the batsmen will try and do something different next year. Other teams may also go through a bit of a churn and might get stronger. So the IPL is never easy. They've done remarkably well the last 2 years, but it could get a lot tougher next year. And maybe the weight of expectations as well. Because the second year after winning, the monkey was off the back. They were free, easy, happy. Next year, there'll be a lot more expectations again. And that might not work too well for them. We'll see.
6: The guy who does seem to just keep shouldering expectation and rising to the big occasion is Virat Kohli. I mean, 37, no holding him back, big game player, big moments. He just keeps stepping up, doesn't he?
8: Yes, he does. I mean, it's just the weight of experience, which is so important, really, because he's obviously very unflappable, despite his sort of aggression every once
6: fiery
8: in a while. But he's also, you know, he doesn't have too much to prove anymore. So there's that pressure has been taken away from him. Also, when it comes down to a 150, 180 kind of a game and they're chasing, then his ways work really well because he's not the biggest striker of the ball, despite that six you mentioned last fall. And he's very happy to knock the ball around and take these really sharp singles or twos. All that really helps when your bowlers have done the job earlier on by getting the opposition to maybe 160, 175, with the new power being 200. So, yeah, the IPL went very well for him in terms of chases. And I think he's also still such a force in the team in terms of how should we approach the game and just G's up everybody a lot, that's for sure. His energy is, certainly helps the team as well. Very infectious. So there are many other areas that he brings to the game apart from just his batting. There was some criticism earlier on, Alison, about his strike rate. I think he's paid some attention to that because you can't argue with the strike rate in this year's IPL.
6: Yeah, and Jim, he had to wait a long time for that first title. And you know, national honours are one thing, but RCB in this team really does seem to mean a lot to him.
3: Well, he's got the hunger still. He keeps himself in very good nick. So there's every reason to think at least next year, if not a little bit longer. I think for Kohli fans, and there must still be plenty of them, even though he's at the twilight of his career, I'll be loving every minute of this, and particularly the way he managed to produce the cameo, the innings that mattered to win a final. So, yeah, I think we're going to be seeing him around for a bit, and no doubt he'll have some ambition about making it three in a row. And just as he will about playing any other cricket that is left in him. And the way he's going, it might be a few more years yet. I hope so. He's a great entertainer and a high-quality competitor. So I think there's a lot of teams that will be looking forward to the ongoing clash, the rivalry, because he's such an important person to get out whatever game he's playing in.
6: Yeah, and Charu, if we look at the IPL as a whole and RCB and sort of where they rank, I mean, 18 years now of IPL history. So where does this RCB side rank in terms of the best teams there's been so far?
8: Yeah, listen, with your permission, just before that, Kohli has already declared himself unfit for the next series that he was picked for. So I hope that, you know, he's, despite the fact that he's obviously paying a lot of attention to his fitness, I hope he stays fit enough for what seems to be his near-term goal, which is the World Cup, ODI World Cup, which is perfectly suited for. Anyway, you know, for Indians, we'll be hoping that he stays fit. About RCB, you know, there was something quite almost invincible about the campaigns of Mumbai Indians, of CSK, and of KKR, even when they were winning all those trophies. I've got to admit that unless RCB win their third, and pretty quickly, if not on the trot, they don't seem to have the same level of respect yet and as the other teams did. They've had two fabulous campaigns, without doubt. But in terms of the pantheon, I still think they're one title short. And once they get to three and quick enough, people will start talking about, wow, what a legacy. Right now, it's great. It's all related to Kohli, a little less to the team. But if others step up and maybe Rajat Patidar, whom they'll certainly retain, seems to be the new Midas touch man, touches turns to gold. They do have the nucleus of a long-term successful campaign, but as a great team, maybe not yet.
6: Well, CSK went back-to-back, didn't they? Mumbai Indians. Jim, let's talk about one of the new stars, though, the breakout kid of the tournament. Well, I mean, he already made his debut last year, hadn't he? Vaibhav Suryavanshi won a car this year for his performances in the IPL. He's not, though, in India's squad for the Test and ODIs they've got against Afghanistan this month. There has been a certain amount of clamour about getting him into the national side. But is that sensible to just leave him be for the moment, given he's 15?
3: Probably. I sense that from his Red Bull experience in Ranji Trophy, there's a bit of a learning curve there, whichever way you want to describe it. And I don't think there's any need to be rushing him into the next level of cricket. But the masses, the media, everyone will be making noises about that as we speak, no doubt, because they want to see him on the biggest stage. Is he mature enough for that at this point? It's hard to know. You can overread the white ball T20 game a bit because you get someone dominating in this way, but he doesn't take many singles, I've noticed. He hits a lot of fours.
6: 72
3: and sixes
6: in the IPL this year, which is 29 more than the next person on the list. It's staggering, isn't it? But there is talk, Jim, that he could make the squad or could be included in the squad when India come to England in July for T20s and ODIs. Mm-hmm. I mean, that would be intriguing, wouldn't it, to see how he goes on English pitches if he does get that call up.
3: I think there'll be a lot of people involved in the presentation of the game that would love to see a rising star such as him in that series, yes. So maybe that's the way to get him into it all and just quietly go about, unlike Tendulkar, who was playing Test cricket at about this age. So, yeah, just give it a bit of time and let's see how he settles into it, because it's a pretty strong emotional exercise apart from the adjustment from instantaneous instinctive cricket to something that's allegedly a bit more measured.
6: Talking of the tournament as a whole and whether it perhaps should be a bit more measured, i.e. balance between bat and ball, Chari, Sachin Tendulkar has suggested a few reforms for the IPL, one of them being scrap the impact player rule, but also introducing a bowling power play. What do you make of some of the things that he came up with?
8: Yeah, well, I'm a little split on the whole impact player thing, because basically we talk about substitutes. Now, many other sports around the world, which have existed well before cricket, they've all evolved. There's a lot of substitution going on just to make sure people are, I suppose, physically not too strained or otherwise strategically changed, to quote once again, very famously, football and many other sports. You know, substitutions are very much a part of the sport. And maybe cricket will go in that direction. For the moment, it does seem that the impact sub is giving, I can't say undue advantage, because every team has the same advantage, but it is taking away from all-rounders and their value, and whether that needs to continue, I don't know. So I'm a little split on that, I must confess. Mm. But I do think that, you know, he mentioned about a bowling power play for two overs sometime or the other. We don't really, I don't think that's broken. It does need to be fixed. Also, the
6: but
8: fact
6: perhaps
8: that
6: if they
8: about
6: were to keep the impact player rule, would that sort of balance things out a little bit? Keep the impact player rule, but introduce a bowling power play, so that he's suggesting keep the first four overs as mandatory, and then have the last two to be used by the fielding captain whenever they choose. And he's suggesting also allowing one bowler to bowl five overs. Would give a bit of extra strength to your best bowler.
8: I don't think those tweaks are necessary, frankly. Sorry, Sachin. But the one tweak that could happen, which might help right the balance between bat and ball, is maybe to have three fielders in the power play. Then you're making the batsman think a little more, because right now it's a free ride. I mean, you have to be very unlucky to play the ball in the air and have it caught by one of the outfielders. So maybe three could right the balance. And we don't need to fiddle with the rest, really. I mean, I don't think the game's in grave danger.
6: Jim, would you like the sound of those tweaks?
3: Oh, well, it's all cosmetic. I think the most important thing is to fix the pitches so that the bowlers have got some interest. I mean,
6: well, these are measures to try and get the bowlers more interested, aren't they?
3: Well, if they hadn't played at Ahmedabad, you would have had another one of those stupid 230 versus 230 games, which is obviously what the people who own the teams want to see. They reckon that fours and sixes are the only thing that matter. And bowlers have become irrelevant. They're like dear old Jeeves. Get another Jeeves out to bring the drinks out or something. So I reckon the fans are going to die of boredom if they keep playing IPL like this. They've got to have pitches that give bowlers a bit more incentive to be in the game. It's a much better game when it's a contest. But I think that's lost on most of the peripheral people in cricket these days. All they want to see are fours and sixes. And the further you can hit it, the better. That's what the game's about, connected with IPL.
6: You're winning so fans all the time in India, Jim. love it, don't they?
3: I suppose they do.
6: Experience in India?
8: Well, no, I'm right in the middle of the Baroda Premier League, and I must confess, for some reason or the other, the pitches are a little tricky, and the par score's around 145, 150. We're all enjoying the contest, even though there's a little bit of uneven bounce. But the players themselves, they're a little confused, I feel, the batsmen, because they've lost the art of, if not the big hits, then what? So I keep screeching for, you know, quick runs or maybe just knock the ball around, you know, keep it there and don't panic. But it does seem that the players also now are reaching a zone where all they expect from at least the power play and maybe even the whole game is just the big hits. And it's a little difficult. I see that some of the youngsters are finding it difficult to adjust to tricky pitches. The bowlers are enjoying it, of course.
6: Yeah, well, they deserve a little bit of enjoyment, don't they, the bowlers at times. A word just on, Chari, before we finish up, on the runners-up. Do you think that Shubman Gill's captaincy means that Gujarat Titans, rather, will sort of continue to be title contenders going forwards?
8: Yeah, you know, watch what you ask for, Alison. You're onto my favourite theory and hypotheses and everything else about captaincy. Well, listen, Rohit Sharma was considered one of the best captains ever in India. Got India to the World Cup and so on and so forth and this, that and the other. And what a great captain. Where have Mumbai Indians finished? So, yes, you know, Shubman Gill is a decent enough captain. He's a lovely chap, very cool head and so on and so forth. But you really have to perform. You know, he's got all the runs, so he certainly has the respect. But the whole team has to perform. The bowlers didn't on that given day, and neither did the batsmen. So as captaincy material, because of his nature, because of his abilities as a cricketer, he'll always be considered a captain of various teams, India included later on. But I think we pay too much attention to this. Those the captain has a very limited role to play in T20s. It goes by so quickly. You know, you take three breaths and the match is over. So he'll remain as a captain. I think GT is still a very good team. And it's a shame that they lost twice towards the end to RCB. Otherwise, we thought, having finished second in the league, that they would be the best competition for RCB. That turned out not to be. Not his fault, though, I think.
6: Jim, how would you wrap up overall the 2026 IPL, the success that RCB have had, Kohli's season, Suryavanshi?
3: They're going to have any more changes to the teams? Are going to have more teams next year or just more games?
8: Just more games from what I know, Jim, and perhaps a sort of a break between the seasons. So a couple of months earlier on, then a break, and then come back again later in the year to play. These are all plans, but they might get from 74 to 94, which is a legitimate home and away for 10 teams. So much more action.
3: Yeah, I reckon they'll end up like those series on Netflix that are over about 8 or 9 seasons. So that they can, you know, have a month off and come back and play again. Eventually, this is what we're going to be seeing in world cricket, an ongoing series of T20, because that's what someone wants it. I don't want it, but someone does. So
6: other leagues will just have to overlap, and probably international cricket will need to continue at some stage as well. But for the moment, yeah, the leagues are winning through, and the IPL certainly is. A final word on RCB. Did you see the winners' T-shirts they put on with the slogan, "One felt nice"? We did it twice. Well, I'm going to add to that. The fans now need "One felt nice, we did it twice." Can RCB now do it thrice?
3: There you go.
6: I'm Alison Mitchell. You're listening to Stumped on the BBC World Service. 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On last week's show, we heard from England captain Nat Siver-Brunt, who told us her side have been undergoing some unique training ahead of the T20 World Cup.
9: We spent a few days with the Royal Tank Regiment. I think by all accounts they were impressed with our physical ability and the willingness to muck in with all the soldiers and stuff. But yeah, some great learnings from a leadership point of view.
3: So did you learn how to drive a tank?
9: They wouldn't let us drive it, unfortunately. We all sort of got into the driver's seat or the passenger seat. I mean, it's a very cramped space in a tank. I'm not sure I would like to be shut in there for a few days.
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6: Next on Stumped, a team representing France cricket recently took part in sub-regional qualifying for the 2028 ICC Men's T20 World Cup. They lost the tournament's third-place playoff, so they won't progress any further, but the team wasn't allowed to play under their country name or flag. That's because since the start of this year, France Cricket, the country's governing body, hasn't had the recognition they need from their Ministry of Sport to support a national team or even operate as an official federation. This recognition is known in France as agrément. Now, France cricket's come under scrutiny in recent years over allegations of faking women's matches, also known as ghost matches, to satisfy ICC funding requirements, something they strongly denied. And last month, 31 men and women connected with the development of the women's game in France wrote an open letter strongly criticising the governing body for mismanagement and failing to develop the game. Well, I've been speaking to Prabhu Balan, president at France Cricket, who told me whilst there have been some administrative irregularities, ghost matches never took place.
10: As in our inquiry, ghost matches, you know, we do not have this kind of irregularity. So for the moment, you know, to be open, honest with you, we do not receive, for example, you know, ghost matches, things like that.
11: Since the players called for that investigation, is it correct that the national women's team has been made up of players from the South Pacific island of New Caledonia, some 16,000 miles away from mainland France? Is that correct?
10: No, Alison. Yeah. So the thing, you know, we have a process.
11: Players are eligible. I'm just simply asking that since that's happened.
10: Yeah, sure.
11: The definitely. Players haven't re-engaged with Cricket France. But does that concern you that those players who have historically been involved with the governing body haven't re-engaged and aren't registered?
10: Alison, we have to understand the process. The process is how we can select the national team. No, it's very, very simple as that. You know, the national team, you need a license. In France, you need a license.
11: And it is correct, is it not then, that the most recent France national team was made up largely from players from New Caledonia, where you've signed a multi-year agreement to develop cricket amongst that island nation?
10: First of all, you know, before to be selected in the national team, we can call it in high performance setup. We have an high performance setup in France, and also as we have, you know, the cricket in New Caledonia is very developed. Women cricket is very, very developed.
11: So do you have plans to develop women's cricket on mainland France as well? And would you re-engage with those players who were playing in 2022-23?
10: Yeah, listen, as I said, you know, see, you can see the selection, you know, because, you know, the selection we sent to all the clubs. First president, you know, we can send all the clubs. And also all the clubs, you know, who can give the, you know, all the best players. So most of them were from North Cricket Club. North Cricket Club do not register with France Cricket in 2024. So we officially invited these girls to join some other clubs. Or we can take, you know, like, you know, you can take a national license. So they refused. We are open, Alison. They are all are welcome to take a license. So, and come to the performance squad. In New Caledonia, we have around 24 people in our training, 24 women. No? So I think we can have the same setup, you know, in France with the 24 women, something like that. In around, you know, 40, we can choose, you know, around 18 players each year.
11: Let's address the important issue of government recognition. You are able to field a team at ICC events, despite not being recognised currently by the French government. So you're being supported by the ICC. And the ICC have explained to us that while France Cricket continues the process of independent recognition as a national governing body under the French Ministry of Sport, all national representative teams are required to compete as France Cricket in accordance with local regulations as stipulated by the French government. So that was why you're able to field a France Cricket 11 at the recent qualifiers. But France Cricket applied to the ministry for this agrément for this year, but you were refused. And according to minutes of a meeting of your General Assembly held in April, those minutes said the reasons for the refusal were alleged financial fragility, disaffiliation of certain clubs, so clubs leaving France Cricket's jurisdiction, and concerns over representativeness and voting procedures. Now, you've sent us documents showing you've appealed this decision. Can I ask on what basis the appeal is made and when you expect to hear the outcome?
10: We registered our demand agreement. There were three ministries changed in France, in the sports ministry.
11: So that doesn't change the fact of the situation you're in at the moment, which is a refusal of the application and the agreement that you had. You used to operate under the National, the Softball Federation. That came to an end at the end of 2025. So from the 1st of January, you have been operating without the agrément. The application was refused. And when you have appealed, do you know when you expect to

0: From the 1st of January, you have been operating without the agrément. The application was refused. And when you have appealed, do you know when you expect to hear the outcome of the appeal?
1: The official response we received on the 3rd March 2026. First, we applied March 2025. The first refused came on June 2025. So, first decision, they refused for the same thing, for the same, all the three you have mentioned. We reappealed on August 2025. Now, we brought to the recours gratuit to reconsider, our demande agreement to the minister. If the minister refused, the only solution we have to go to the court.
0: Why should clubs and players trust in what France Cricket is doing when you don't have official government approval?
1: Because they know, as I said, because they know there's only institution who can have an organized setup to organize the cricket.
0: A number of clubs have left Cricket France, haven't they? And they're operating under another umbrella organization at the moment. Do you worry that other clubs may follow suit?
1: As I said, that will happen. And as I said, I send the data. They said, in 23, we have 53 clubs. Last year, we have 106. Now, we are almost, 100 club register under France Cricket. So the most of the club are not worried because the club, what they want. They want to play organized cricket. The organized cricket, is organized for France Cricket. So if someone, if for example, the French government give, authorization agreement so some other federation, so perhaps they will go. The aim is, Alison, to play cricket. Now, whatever they play under France Cricket, under umbrella, because, as we said, I'm president for almost, 12 years. Now, we are volunteers. Not, we are doing that by passion. And far enough to develop cricket.
2: That's the president of France Cricket, Prabhu Balan, speaking to me for Stumped earlier this week. France Cricket also told us that no player has been blacklisted or abandoned by France Cricket. The ICC have said in a statement that France Cricket remained eligible to compete in the ICC Men's T20 World Cup Europe Sub-Regional Qualifier A as an ICC member. Due to its ongoing recognition process with the French Ministry of Sport, the ICC says its national team is required to compete under the name France Cricket rather than France. The ICC also notes that it regularly monitors all associate members' compliance with its membership criteria and follows established procedures where any compliance issues arise. And it's worth noting that the open letter by the French players also criticised ICC Europe for failing to engage with them when they reached out. And on this point, the ICC has provided no comment. Now, finally on Stumped, a player who has gone from junior world champion javelin thrower to international cricketer after a life-changing road accident and now possibly has Olympic dreams once again. Tasmin Britt's journey is one of resilience, reinvention and elite sporting success. She's now one of the established names in the South African batting lineup and heading into the T20 World Cup. She's hoping this year's tournament can finally bring some silverware. I started my conversation with her asking just how that experience with the accident has helped to shape her success in cricket.
3: Well, firstly, when you read that, I was actually thinking it would be nice if you could add world champ cricketer, like as in world champs as well. But yeah, so I think it's taught me a lot. I think it's taught me how to become a better person in character-wise. I think a lot of ups and downs, no matter what sports you have, that also teaches you how to handle those things to get back onto the horse a bit quicker. So yeah, I think I've gone through deeper moments that also made me realize that there's more to life than, just sports as well, although sports creates us. But yeah, it's just made me a bit stronger.
4: Yeah. And so when you talk about sort of falling off the horse and getting back up, how important is that going to be given the experiences of three World Cup finals that you've played in with South Africa and haven't quite managed to get over the line? And you go back to the India match, that last one in the 50 over and the last two T20 ones as well.
3: Yeah, I think we probably fell off one of the biggest horses in the last three World Cups. But yeah, I think we're ready for it. I think we're in good space. I think we have a brilliant team here. I mean, you saw the likes of Shibby also coming back. I think it's a key bowler that we also need. So yeah, everyone seems like we're feeling that this is definitely it. We're hoping to take it a step further.
4: And just referring back to the Olympics again, that is potential on the horizon now, isn't it? The cricket is in the Olympics. There'll be a qualification pathway. And if you could think back to when you were lying in hospital, if someone had said, actually, you could still feature in an Olympics, but as a cricketer, would

0: Do you believe them then?
1: Never. I still it's like a bit of an unbelief, but yeah, I mean, I've got the rings on my arm, and I always
0: Ah, yeah.
1: joke and say that it's
0: Tattoo.
1: actually a Audi sign, so I'm hoping that we can go to the Olympics and I can actually, say that I've actually gone, because I had this tattoo put on when I heard there was going 2012 when we were going, but I never ended up going, so it's kind of like a, it doesn't really count. But yeah, so hopefully I can go to that Olympics.
0: Yeah, amazing. And what about the shift then from an individual sport as you specialized in, all those years ago, to then, now being part of a team? Just how different is that? And was that quite an adjustment when you eventually came back and became an elite cricketer?
1: It was actually, to be honest with you. I mean, there's a lot of, pros and cons and positives and negatives. But yeah, as an individual sport, I mean, it's only up to you. If you don't show up, if you don't train, you only have yourself to blame. With a team sport, the dynamic is a bit different. In the beginning, I found it very difficult because you set yourself to certain standards, especially when I started cricket, like provincially. Not everyone is as eager to represent their country, maybe. They're more happy with just playing club. So, but once you got in, I got into the international side, I mean, that just raises the bar again. You've got a, elite athlete, you've got to, kind of pull your teammates along, but it also has the positives in the sense of, when you struggle, you've got someone else to rely on. Even if you're
0: Yeah.
1: just the two batters, for argument's sake, you've got your teammates on the other side, and you don't tour alone, which is quite fun.
0: And so when you talk about elite standards, what is it like opening the batting alongside Laura Wolpharts and the partnership that you guys have?
1: Yeah, we've actually had quite a good run. I do think the setup has changed a bit. I might be taking position number three, but yeah, we understand each other. I think she's also world class. I mean, clearly everyone can see that, and she's also a great leader. So yeah, we complement each other in different ways. Sometimes she's more aggressive or I'm more aggressive, but we run quite well between the wickets. So yeah, it's been quite good.
0: And so how do you see that role changing then if you've got the number three spot? How will that alter things for you?
1: I don't think it too much because it's still, you can either lose a quick wicket and then you can be in with the new ball as well. And if it is in the end of the or the back end, it's nice to know that you still have six, seven batsmen to come in so that we can go, go a bit hard. But it is something to get used to when it comes to prepping. I actually laughed when we played our first game. It just happened recently now with New Zealand. I went to number three for the first time, and I don't know, when do I pad up? Do I pad up now? It became a whole, different thing to try and figure it out. And it's actually stressful sitting on the side, waiting your turn. So I actually, learned to have more respect for the people that are coming in later. When you open, you don't have much thinking. 15 minutes changeover, you're in the game, and you've got to do a job. But no matter where I bat, as long as I can contribute towards the team, then I'm all happy.
0: Does that almost suit you better, so that essence of just going out without needing to spend too much time thinking about it?
1: Yeah, I'm a massive overthinker, so I don't want to sit there with a little TV and see, oh, okay, this bowler's doing this, doing that. I don't want to like start thinking what I want to do. I kind of just, want to see ball, hit ball. The less I think, I've realized that the better my game becomes.
0: And what is it like having Danny van Niekerk back in the squad again?
1: Yeah, I mean, it's the golden oldies, as Cuppy said the last time with her, Chloe and Shibby and Danae. So yeah, I mean, it's great. It's nice. She used to be one of the best leaders. So it's nice to have that experience. I think she also helps a lot. I mean, you already see that on the field when it comes to angles and stuff. You'll talk to the keeper. She sees the game a bit different. And I also think she's played for many years, so she knows the likes of a Beth Mooney or, Sophie Devine or whoever comes in. So they can always contribute with information like that.
0: And what do you think as a team? I'm sure there's been a lot of reflection on those three finals. What takeaways are there that would equip you if you find yourself in the World Cup final again this time around?
1: It's difficult to say because you'd think there's takeaways, which I think there's takeaways in any game, whether it's a World Cup final or it's maybe just a warm-up game against Australia. Cricket is a funny game. Sometimes you're on it, sometimes you're not on it. But yeah, sticking to the basics, as everyone would always say, whether you're a bowler or a batter, and even fielding, we've definitely put a lot of work in our fielding because sometimes, your matchup might be equal, but when it comes to fielding, that's the team that, the best fielding team actually wins at the end of the day. So yeah, we definitely, the takeaway there is basically we don't want that heartache again. So yeah, we're definitely going to try and take it one step further this time.
0: And do you have any other tattoos as well, cricket related, even aside from the Olympic rings?
1: Funny enough, when we went to the World Cup last year, I actually said I want to do like half of the cup. And then when we win, I'll do the other half. And if we don't win, I'll just make it like a flower pot or something. But Yeah, never got to that. But yeah, a few of us, we said if we win the World Cup this year, we're going to try and organise with our manager to bring in a tattoo artist and maybe, you know, like our rugby men did. They all got the cup after the World Cup. Somewhere in the locker room. So hopefully we can do that. Then I'll definitely put one on.
0: Tasmin, best of luck for the World Cup coming up. Great to speak to you. And indeed, let's hope those Olympic rings bear fruition as well.
1: There we go. Thank you very much.
2: Well, that was Tasmin Britt talking to me about her Olympic dream and the Women's T20 World Cup, which starts next week. Jim, I mean, her story is quite an inspirational one, isn't it? Making it to the top level of two sports, one obviously at youth level, but then, you know, especially when that one was ended, not of her choice.
3: Well, it is remarkable. We've heard of many athletes going back, particularly in the glorious amateur days of sport, when you could represent your country at a couple of sports.

0: Perry.
1: Yeah, released Perry recently, of course. And you know, our old pal Dirk Nannis, he was the champion mogul skier before he became a bowler. But it's pretty rare that someone gets badly injured, seriously injured, and then bounces back in another sport. So she has done remarkably well. She's obviously got all the natural credentials there, hand-eye coordination and the rest of it to achieve it. But in this day and age, that's pretty special, I think. So she's becoming fairly senior now, but there's still the ambition there, the drive and the skill, quite obviously, looking at her record in women's cricket, for her to achieve even a little bit more. So good luck to her. This is a great effort and something for South Africa to push very strongly for in the next bit.
0: Indeed, yeah, she made her debut for South Africa back in 2018. Charu, how do you rate South Africa's chances at this upcoming Women's T20 World Cup?
2: Very good. They are certainly top four with due respect to the West Indies, who've actually won the World Cup earlier. But Australia, England, India and South Africa have to be held in virtually the same bracket with Australia always in women's cricket. I have to say, sadly, perhaps just half a cut above everybody else. But I hope that she can stay away from that flower pot tattoo and that she does get a proper
0: get a
2: World Cup trophy a little later. But I do think they're a very strong team and with a lot of experience as well. Some of their players may retire soon. They'll have to rebuild all over again. So in many ways, maybe it's their best opportunity in the coming months.
0: Yeah, Jim, they keep getting to finals, but not quite getting over the line of late. I mean, losing doesn't become a habit, does it? Maybe the experience of the golden oldies might bear fruit this time.
1: Well, it may. I mean, once you're in the final four, which they're bound to be, I would have thought, you've got a chance if things go for you on the day or someone comes up with a blinding performance. So they're there, and I think it's going to be a fascinating experience to watch all of this unfold. And again, as well as Australia have played over a number of years, maybe they're just a bit more vulnerable now following the loss of Alyssa Healy in particular.
0: Yeah, Charu, just a final thought on Tasmin Brits. I mean, she might get to live her Olympic dream after all, now that there'll be six men's and six women's teams taking part in the LA 2028 Olympics.
2: What a remarkable story, truly. I mean, the javelin throw is a crazy tough discipline. And I was just thinking about this. What does this say about the game of cricket? That if you can be a top-level javelin thrower, get into a very unfortunate accident, and then you can't come back to javelin because it's too tough, and you come back to a sport that is less tough, is it? Cricket. But she's done very well, of course, to come back. And the Olympics, well, I mean, for all of the sports, of course, there was cricket and the Olympics right at the beginning, but let's discount that. But for all of the sports, the Olympics are truly the pinnacle. So I do think that as an individual, that Olympic medal would have been 10 times more appealing to her than as a team member of a new sport at the Olympics. And for Tasmin, it'll be a fabulous story if the team goes on to win and she gets an Olympic, well, any medal, any colour, I suppose. But it's really, for all of the sports, it's a dream.
0: Well, cricket's had some experience of those multi-games, haven't they? Commonwealth Games most recently in Birmingham. And then before that, a Commonwealth Games where South Africa won gold back in 1998. So I think whatever teams go to the Olympics and whatever players get the opportunity, it's going to be, you know, a real experience of a lifetime for them. Well, that's it for Stumped for this week. So I'll say thanks to Jim Maxwell and Charu Sharma. Join us again next time. Till then, bye-bye.
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5: Those guys always say they can catch you, but, you know, sometimes they don't. I'm taking a chance going out this morning in this kind of weather. It might be kind of tough on my leaders and stuff, but right now I'm at the point where I got to either take a chance or to heck with it, you know. Got to do it.
6: Libby Riddles and her team of sled dogs are about to venture out onto the Norton Sound in Alaska. It's 1985, and Libby is about to make history by becoming the first woman to win dog sledding's blue ribboned event, the grueling 1,000-mile Iditarod.
7: So I was basically in the lead of the race, and here was this blizzard, and I was basically looking at a choice of, well, I could keep my lead, 50-50 chance maybe I die out there.
6: Every year in the Iditarod, sled dog mushers set out to drive their teams from Anchorage to the finish line in the remote town of Nome. The race was set up in memory of the Great Serum Run of 1925, when dog sleds were used in relay to ferry emergency supplies of diphtheria antitoxin to Nome. The modern-day race follows the same trail, with mushers and their dogs braving blizzards and temperatures that can go as low as minus 50 degrees Celsius.
7: You don't sign up for the Iditarod and expect it to be a cakewalk, you know? You know you're going to be getting into some adventures. Usually on the Iditarod, you're going to get a handful of just about everything Alaska's got to throw at you. Up on the coast, it's almost more like the conditions you'd have if you were going to the North Pole or something like that. And they get, you know, ocean winds that just whip up the most incredible storms. And then there's snow blowing all over, so you can't see anything. The wind is dry.

0: driving the snow and the cold all through your zippers and every little stitches on your parka that aren't, you know, just right. And you have to be very careful because it's a very fine edge. If you're up in Fairbanks and it's dead calm but 60 below zero, that's a whole nother kind of a thing. It's very dangerous, but a very different kind of cold than when it's blowing, like up in the Arctic coast. And boy, there's nothing worse than running into somebody who's whining about it out there.
1: Libby had been racing for several years and had already completed the Iditarod twice. Then, along with training partner Joe Garney, she set about preparing a new dog team that would be capable not just of finishing the race, but of winning it.
0: Huskies are the kind of dogs, if they're not having fun, they'll just lay down and quit. The musher has to really be in tune with these dogs, and especially to be able to get them to go 1,000 miles with them, and then to be able to win with a team like that, you've got a really special bond with these animals. Joe used the team, and what we did is we combined the best of his dogs and the best of my dogs. He raced the Iditarod in 1984 with the team and was third place with this dog team on their very first try in the Iditarod. So that was an indicator that this was a smoking hot dog team. And so for me in 85, I kind of felt the pressure was more on me than the dog team because the team had been kind of proven. So I had to see if I could prove myself as a driver.
1: In 1985, Libby was back at the start line, but there were some skeptics.
0: The best story was of Joe, I think, out at the Knick Bar before the Iditarod, and some of the guys were giving him a hard time about me running the dog team. And he said, "You guys are going to screw around and underestimate her, and she's going to beat you."
1: The race began, but faced setback after setback. Bad weather, dog food shortages, and moose attacks. The race was stopped twice in the early legs, heightening the stress and exhaustion of the mushers. With just over 200 miles to go and the pre-race favourites close behind, Libby had the lead when she reached the tiny village of Shaktulik.
0: And I knew that I wouldn't be able to win. I wasn't the fastest team if all those teams caught up to me there. So when I went to Shaktulik, nobody else was there. I was the first musher. And then I waited about 4 hours. I did call Joe. I talked to Joe and Ray Lang and my brother. And, you know, of course, they were all saying, just go for it. But in my head, I'm like, yeah, that's great. But I'm the one sitting here looking at this weather. And Levon Barvey, he'd been doing really well in the race. And he came into the checkpoint as I was getting ready to leave. And he said, "If it's like what I just went through, you're crazy. You can't do it, you know." And that just kind of made me even more determined, right? It was a chance, but it was a calculated risk in a way, because I felt like we had trained for this.
1: Libby set off from Shaktulik into the storm.
0: The conditions were dangerous because once you go over about 10 miles or 15 miles of land, you're going to actually be traveling on frozen ocean ice. And if you lose the trail, you could end up on bad ice and your team could go through the ice and you could all drown. We usually have trail markers, like little piece of wood with maybe a piece of reflector on it. But it was really hard to find the markers. The storm was so bad. Like, the thing is you can't hardly even tell the difference between the sky and the ground, the way the snow is blowing around. So getting lost is one of your biggest concerns. So what I was having to do was stop the dog team, put in my snow anchor, walk ahead of the team until I could see the marker. Then I'd walk back to the dogs. We'd mush up to that marker, and then I'd do it again. I had just worked way too hard to turn around and go back to the village. I just decided I was going to camp out there and wait it out and then go again as soon as I could in the morning. But I had to change out of clothes that I had that were really sweaty from walking ahead of the dogs. So it took me 2 hours, but I changed out of my damp clothes inside a little 2-foot by 5-foot long by 3-foot high sled bag that was my shelter for the night. And if I wouldn't have done that, you know, I could have gotten hypothermic and confused. And, you know, as it was definitely the most intense survival situation I had been in.
1: The morning came and the storm had not subsided.
0: Everybody in the state was kind of watching the news to see if I made it or not. But the next day, I woke up in the morning and realized I still had a pretty long ways to go. I mean, we still had to mush most of the daylight hours the next day to get through that storm. And I was pretty excited to make it to the village and was glad I survived, that's for sure.
1: Libby had finally made it through the worst and began the final stretch run to Nome.
0: I just really didn't think I was going to win the race until I was just a few miles outside of Nome. And that was back in the Walkman days, so I had my radio tuned to KNOM radio, and they played the Hobo Jim song, I did, and that's, you know, the last verse is like, I just pulled out of safety on the trail all alone, doing fine, picking up time, running on into Nome, there's no sled tracks in front of me, and no one on my tail, I did the Iditarod trail, and I was like, woohoo, I am going to win this thing.
1: When Libby arrived in Nome, it had been 18 days, 20 minutes and 17 seconds since she set out from Anchorage. She finished just 2 hours ahead of her closest rival. A storm of press coverage followed as Libby was heralded for being the first woman to win the event.
0: I didn't really try to play up that woman thing, but it's part of just what the facts are, I guess. You know, I want to be able to just call myself a dog musher. I mean, I'm not the toughest person in the world, but I was basically just trying to be an Alaskan and trying to live up to the reputation of the stories that I had read, you know, like in honor of these people that have been so tough before me that I've got to be as tough as I can to try to live up to that spirit, kind of. And sometimes you're just thrown into situations where you got to be tough or you're going to die, you know? That's it too, I think.
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1: ABC News. Good morning, I'm Eliza Getzey. A

0: fragile truce between the US and Iran is being tested once more, with American forces targeting Iranian drones and radar sites and Iran firing missiles at US bases in the Gulf. Patricia Tiano has more.
1: The US military says its attacks are in response to four Iranian one-way attack drones launched towards the Strait of Hormuz, calling them an immediate threat to regional maritime traffic. Iran calls the American strikes a flagrant violation of the ceasefire and is retaliating by firing missiles at two U.S. air bases in Kuwait and U.S. Navy facilities in Bahrain. Negotiators had reached a tentative agreement to extend the truce by 60 days and start a new round of nuclear talks. But as President Trump calls for unspecified changes, Iranian officials have shown no public sign of agreeing to the deal.
0: Meanwhile, Russia says Ukraine has launched an unprecedented attack on and around St. Petersburg as the city hosts the final day of Russia's annual economic forum. Ali Krug reports.
2: Russian authorities say more than 140 Ukrainian drones were shot down over the surrounding Leningrad region as residents in St. Petersburg were urged to remain indoors for the first time since the war began more than 4 years ago. Ukraine's President Volodymyr Zelensky says his forces hit Russia's arsenals and a naval base in what he calls a just response to Russian attacks. Russian officials say Ukraine's attacks caused a fire at an unspecified military facility and that buildings sustained insignificant damage. It comes a day after Russian leader Vladimir Putin told the Economic Forum there was no point in meeting Mr. Zelensky, who had called for direct talks on ending the war.
0: Ukraine's Deputy Prime Minister says Russian forces have attacked two civilian search and rescue vessels in Ukrainian waters, causing injuries. On Telegram, Alexei Kuleba said Moscow struck two boats carrying out a humanitarian mission in a Black Sea route used to take vessels to Romanian ports. It's not clear how many were injured, and an evacuation via Ukrainian Navy boats is currently underway. Meanwhile, Armenian authorities have arrested six candidates of a pro-Russian opposition party one day before they were due to stand in general elections. No reason has been provided for their arrests. State media reports all are from the Strong Armenia Party, led by Russian-Armenian billionaire Samvel Karapetyan, who is under house arrest on charges of calling for the overthrow of the government. Mr. Karapetyan rejects those accusations and calls them politically motivated. Back home, family and friends are expected to mourn Sydney gangster Lorenzo Lamalu after yesterday being targeted in a drive-by shooting. Tony Ibrahim has more.
3: Police say multiple shots were fired at the business, Diamonds Venues, in Punchbowl at around 2 this afternoon. It's where a social media post told family and friends they could grieve Sydney gangster Lorenzo Lamalu. But police say no funeral was held and no one has been reported injured. An SUV believed to be linked to the shooting was found on fire in a nearby street. Crime scenes at both locations are being examined. Lorenzo Lamalu was the former leader of the self-proclaimed Coconut Cartel. He was gunned down in Vietnam a fortnight ago, with his body arriving in Australia this week.
0: A local fisherman in the WA city of Albany says there's been increased shark activity in recent weeks near the scene of a fatal attack. A 35-year-old man died after being bitten by a shark off the state's southern coast yesterday. The man was spearfishing with his family off Michaelmas Island near Albany. Commercial fisherman Gregory Sharp has urged people in the water to be wary this season.
4: We do see an increase in larger sharks this time of the year, particularly chasing the sardine and the salmon on the coast, which is quite normal.
0: To sport now, and Gold Coast coach Josh Hannay has heaped praise on Keanu Kinney after the NRL fullback's game-winning try in the Titans' 28-23 victory over Brisbane at Lang Park. Kinney scored a brilliant individual try with less than 4 minutes remaining to secure the victory for the Titans after an Adam Reynolds field goal had put the Broncos ahead only moments earlier. Hannay says Kinney is a special player.
5: We love that young lad because he might drop a ball early or whatever. It just doesn't stop him. He just doesn't pull out of the game. He just keeps going after the contest. And he went after right to the very end and he came up with a special play. So, yeah, he's a special young player.
0: And briefly, Mira Andreeva is this year's French Open women's tennis champion after defeating Poland's Maya Felinska in the final in straight sets. The 19-year-old Russian took 1 hour and 22 minutes to secure a 6-3, 6-2 victory. And you're listening to ABC News.
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3: Hello and thank you for downloading Sporting Witness from the BBC World Service. And today we're looking at a different kind of physical activity, Pilates, a system of strengthening exercises developed by German-born Joseph Pilates. I'm Lucy Burns and I've been speaking to Mary Bowen, who studied Pilates with Joseph and his wife Clara in the 1950s.
4: 5, 6, 7, 8. Round your back, lift your stomach and lift your knees off and go 1. Stretch your legs and bend 2.
3: A Pilates class in Manhattan. Today, Pilates can be found all over the world, but it started off on a much smaller scale. Mary Bowen was an actress and comedian in New York when she came across it.
5: Well, it was 1959, and I had a very active life in theater at that time. But I never had really conditioned my body. It was just a normal, good body. But I was overextending it in all kinds of ways, and about once a year I'd slip discs, and then I'd lie on my back in traction. And I realized that this is a little iffy for the long haul, and I really thought I should find something.
3: The answer came in an advert in the newspaper.
5: And it showed Joe standing with his bare chest and his bare legs and his little tights and his little shoes and a big mane of white hair. And I wondered, well, who is this looking like a human lion?
3: Joseph Pilates had been born in Germany in 1883. He'd been sickly as a child, suffering from rickets and asthma. So he'd developed a system of physical exercises to build strength and flexibility.
5: I read a little bit about it, and he called it contrology and said where he was, and then I hit a sentence that just stopped me. I based my method on the baby and the cat. And I'd never had a baby and I'd never had a cat, but that just stopped me.
3: And what does that mean, the baby and the cat?
5: Well, it means that in the study of the movement of a baby and in the movement of an animal, especially the cat, he thought was the most superior creation of the Almighty. He said the cat can do everything the best, not using all of you all the time for everything. It's economical, it rests completely, and it moves completely. And it was just what I needed.
3: Joe had moved to England in 1912, where he'd worked as a boxer and circus performer. But during the First World War, he was held in an internment camp for enemy aliens, which is where he formalised his system, which he called contrology. He emigrated to the States in 1925 and started giving lessons.
5: I told him I had back problems and I had hoped that this would help. And he said, you come 3 times a week. And I said, Joe, maybe I could do 2 times a week. And he made this sound if ever he had to accept something that was not exactly as much as he wanted. And he would just go, and that's what that was his acquiescence, that I would come 2 times a week.
3: By the time Mary arrived in 1959, Joe's studio was well established.
5: It was an old building, brownstone in New York, 8th Avenue. You did have an elevator, but he wished you would not take it. You know, there were stairs. Everything creaked. The floorboards creaked. Walking up to his place, and he walked in the door, and there was a room, large, with apparatus in it, completely masculine. Not a single thing of beauty, of roundness, of power, nothing.
3: What was it? What was a class like with Joe? How did that work?
5: Well, you didn't have a class. We didn't have classes. I mean, you know, when you say class, I think of a group. It was always 1-to-1. I never had a whole hour with him in my 6.5 years, 2 times a week, because he was no longer doing that. He had a teacher, Hannah, another German woman, who would teach the newcomers. Very clear and very good teacher. You had about maybe 5 lessons, and then you were on your own, and you had to do that by memory, and you did. There was no coddling of anybody. They didn't talk to each other much on the floor, no kvitching on the floor, no talking to each other on the floor or in the dressing room the way it is now, where your whole lives are revealed in Pilates studios now. This was where people went and did Pilates work.
3: The studio was popular with both men and women, particularly dancers and other performers. They found that the exercises, small, controlled movements designed to stretch every part of the body, helped them build core strength and flexibility.
5: You would start on his

0: reformer, and you start on leg and foot work, and you start on the breathing patterns that
1: so
0: are
1: the
0: part
1: reformer
0: of,
1: is the big machine that looks slightly
0: the
1: like
0: machine. Yeah, it's like a machine that you push against a bar and you lie on your back on it, and then you would go to the mat, and it's all kinds of postures from your stomach upside down, legs over, all kinds of moves. So you're getting an invitation and an introduction to all the moves your body can make.
1: Also present was Joseph's wife, Clara.
0: Clara was always there in her white nurse's uniform, white hair. She either stood and watched, or she was behind a little wall where the desk was, and she was maintaining the whole thing. You know, Joe couldn't run a business. And she, if she came over to you and put her hands on you, you never, ever forgot it, because that was the key thing you needed to think about right then.
1: But despite their regular clients, it was a shoestring operation.
0: He was never a big business. He never promoted himself or knew even how. He was smoking cigars at that point, which killed him in the end. And when he died, he left angry because he hadn't achieved his goal. And even though all of us were dedicated, he wanted what there is now, Pilates all over the world.
1: After Joe's death in 1967, things went quiet in the world of Contrology, or, as it was now being called, Pilates.
0: Once Joe was gone, there was no main studio for a while, and Clara was old, and it took 7 years to try to find someone to take over that studio.
1: And then, but then how did it catch on?
0: By those of us that were living by it, and there were just enough. It was almost like discipleships, little things. No one in the public knew about it. And then by a kind of wave of exercise consciousness that came in the 70s, you have to think that the spirit of the time caught on.
1: By this time, Mary had trained as a Jungian psychoanalyst, but she'd also kept working on Pilates.
0: Well, I just kept digging in and in, digging in, and by the time I'd been doing it 16 years, I was being asked to teach. My clients, who were my psychoanalytic clients, wanted me to explain, well, what do you do on these machines that we pass by when we go to your bathroom and back?
1: Since then, Pilates has become fashionable all over the world, with millions doing the exercises every week. But it turns out they might all be pronouncing it wrong.
0: We didn't even ever hear any of us hear him say his last name. And in one of the early meetings, they said to a niece that had been found and was up on stage, how did you pronounce your name? And she said, Pilots.
1: Mary's now been doing Pilates for 57 years, and she's still passionate about it.
0: It's just, how do you stretch into your skin? How do you love and revere the body that you're given to live in that you can't be here without? Isn't it time to give it attention?
1: The people who trained with Joe are known today as the Pilates Elders, and Mary is the eldest of them all.
0: I'll be 87 at my next birthday, and nobody would believe it, but it's true. People want me to go around the world because they want people to see that this is a potential. I think that's why they want me. For me to be the most senior anything is so funny to me because I was a baby in my family. And, you know, you live long enough, you get on the other end.
1: Pilates elder Mary Bowen was speaking to me, Lucy Burns, for Sporting Witness. Thanks for listening. Goodbye.

0: Budging on the Blind Side.
1: Who are the hogs for the homeless, he says. Who the hell is rooting King? Man, we can't
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0: Ryan HG.
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5: For a look now at what's happening locally in tennis, Tennis Australia's National Development Head Coach for the ACT is Tom George. And Tom, we're getting to the business end of the French Open, so we'll come to local tennis in a moment because I bet you've been enjoying keeping an eye on what's been unfolding at Roland Garros.
6: Yeah, great to join you, Hannah. That's right. I'm sure plenty of Canberrans have joined us with the late nights watching the French Open with some blockbuster tennis. But overnight, Alexander Zverev with his big semi-final win over Jacob Menzik in four sets, and that was a terrific match. And as the Canberrans know, Menzik played the Workday Canberra International and made the singles final in 2024, and he is just an absolute superstar, 20 years old, the next big thing in tennis from the Czech Republic. So great to see those players from the Canberra International doing so well at the French Open. And then a shame in the other semi-final, the two Italians, Flavio Cabelli and playing his great mate Matteo Arnaldi. And unfortunately, Arnaldi had to forfeit the match because of a virus overnight and couldn't get any sleep and was sick all night. So a shame there for the walkover, but it sets up this great final with Zverev and Cabelli. And Zverev is a big favourite there with a 3-1 record head-to-head against the Italians. So

0: That would be a great match. And on the women's side, it would have that fantastic final tonight with Mira Andreeva, the 19-year-old Russian, against Maja Hafalenska from Poland, who's quite the story coming all the way from qualifying and has doubled her career earnings over the course of the last 2 weeks. So, yeah, plenty of great tennis and lots of interest of the players that came to Canberra with Menzik and Joao Fonseca and Rafa Hodar. So, yeah, great stories.
1: There's absolutely your reminder to go to the Canberra International when it's here, a chance to see some of these stars right here in our backyard. Just on the men's, surely that's an advantage for Caboli to have a rest. Some would say momentum might change, but surely that's an advantage.
0: That's exactly right, Hannah. It really levels up this match. With Zverev being the big favourite, having that whole rest period there for Caboli freshens him up. He comes in, he's got nothing to lose, fresh legs. And I think you're right. This will make a really interesting matchup there. So, yeah, Zverev won't be happy. His opponent's got that extra rest and a little bit of a physical advantage there. But, yeah, a lot to play out. It's obviously very physically demanding playing on the clay over the course of 2 weeks, best of five sets. So we'll see how their bodies hold up. Good point.
1: As a development head coach, do you encourage the young players to watch as much professional tennis as they can? And what can they learn, do you think, from soaking in all of this at these Grand Slams?
0: Yeah, that's right. So Nathan Price and myself out of the National Development Squads at the Canberra Tennis Centre, and we really emphasise to the junior players, you know, don't stay up past your bedtime, but make sure you watch the highlights and watch as much French Open as possible, because there's so much to learn from the way they construct the points, their professionalism, their aggressive brand of tennis, their physical movement, especially on the clay. So we really encourage them to watch their favourite players, but they don't need much encouragement. They come in every day and tell us that they watch their favourite player and how they did and who they're playing next and what time the next match is. So, yeah, they love watching all their idols.
1: There's something to be learnt too about the way these players conduct themselves in the interviews following their matches. Is something to be learnt this week from Aryna Sabalenka?
0: Oh, definitely. You could see in the heat of the moment, she probably said a couple of things she regretted after her tough loss to Schneider, where she was in a commanding winning position. But yeah, when she said, I just want to quit tennis and I don't want to see a tennis ball for a few days. But she did follow that up saying, I'm sure after a couple of nights rest and sleep, I'll be back and motivated and playing again. But you can see tennis being an individual sport, the highs and the lows of the sport, because they showed all the clips of Sabalenka dancing and on top of the world and so happy throughout the tournament. Then she had that crushing loss and then she was devastated. So she's a champion. She'll bounce back and I'm sure we'll see her perform very well at Wimbledon and throughout the rest of the year.
1: And when you're a star of the sport, I guess you can never forget that absolutely all those junior fans are watching everything you do on the court, off the court. Let's talk a little bit about what's happening locally for Canberra junior tennis players. We're gearing up for the National Teams Championship. It's just a couple of weeks away on the Gold Coast. About how much preparation goes into this tournament for our local players who have been selected, Tom?
0: Yes, this is a huge event on the junior tennis calendar, the Australian Teams Championships, which will be held on the Gold Coast from June 23 to July 4th. And there's three players selected in each of the various age groups and genders, 11 and unders, 13 and unders, 15 and unders, and a lot of preparation goes into this tournament where the teams get together, they do some doubles preparation to get ready for it, and then it's a big event, so the couple of days before, they might just slightly decrease their training leading up to it so they're fresh for the event, and it's sort of a big swing for some of the older players there. The end of the team's event, they stay on the Gold Coast for two under-18 ITFs. So it is a big special event for us. We have a presentation evening on June 18th before we go, and Mark LeBroy, the Tennis ACT CEO, attends that presentation evening to congratulate all of the players Herman Lee from Capital Hotel Groups.

he comes in and presents them all with their uniform, their jackets and polos. Capital Hotel Group proudly sponsors the team there. And we're so lucky in the ACT that the team coaches and managers that take our top juniors away are really some of the best coaches in the world, where we have Todd Larkham, Alan Jones, Monique Adamczak, who are all high-performance qualified coaches, and in their own right, they're professional tennis players who played all the Grand Slams. So it's a great event. Something special about it is the coaches get to sit on court with the top juniors and talk them through the matches and their tactics and what they're doing. And yeah, it's a good chance for ACT to see how we're going against all of the other states and territories around the country. And it's also got a bit of an international flavour with the national New Zealand team, a team from Pacific Oceania. And this year there's going to be

National Development Head Coach for Tennis in the ACT, and that event for our juniors, the National Teams Championship starts on June 23. So all the best to those junior teams competing at that event. And Tennis ACT would like to let you know that there's an adult winter competition that's starting on the 9th of July. So if you've been enjoying the French Open and thinking, you know what, I'd like to get my tennis racket out again, maybe this is your sign. The Canberra Tennis League Adult Winter Competition is starting on July 9. You can find out all the details on the Tennis ACT website.

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1: Look, is there any better you can do on the dark web, HG? 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
0: Ryan HG.
1: I'd like to be able to get on the dark web with my crypto.
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4: Maybe you're a Launceston resident or a northerner that's despairing over the loss of the Bogues Brewery that we heard this week, and the Hawks won't be playing at York Park anymore. And maybe you're wondering if there's some positive news for Launceston around the corner. Well, James Avery, the CEO of Stadiums Tasmania, might just be able to help out with some talks ongoing for some extra content at a redeveloped York Park in the coming years. He joins me on the line now. Hello to you, James.
5: Morning, Chris. Good to join you.
4: Yeah, great to have you on. There's high hopes, James, for what York Park might be able to attract once this redevelopment is done. What's the latest on the works, and when are we anticipating the redevelopment to be open for business? Because the people of Launceston could use some good news about now, I think.
5: Yeah, sure. I mean, the works are going really well on the project. Chris, as you've alluded to, there's a $130 million redevelopment of UTAS Stadium, York Park. We're over 50% of the way through that, which will bring with it a whole range of benefits, a vastly improved stadium. It needed a little bit of work, and it's getting a lot of work. So the works will be done by the end of next year, sort of September, October next year. They'll be complete well in time for the Devils entering the AFL competition in 2028, but also for the summer next year, which means we will have some cricket content going through there, and we're hopeful of having a range of other events outside of footy and cricket, as you've seen, following some discussions that honestly have been ongoing for quite some time with a whole range of different codes, but not just codes, concerts, other live entertainment events. And one of the great things about when the venue's redeveloped is we'll be able to have a lot of events there that don't fit into those categories, sort of business and conferencing events as well, because of the new facilities there. So it's really going to change the complexion of the stadium and the precinct, and vastly increase our ability to have a lot of different events there.
4: Can you give us a bit of a brief overview of sort of how highly specced this venue will be in comparison to what we're used to at York Park? I guess we know about, you know, new grandstands and seats and a little bit of the spectator experience. But what are some of those things that eat up some of that money that we might not be more aware of than some of the front-facing stuff?
5: Look, there's from an operational perspective, there's a whole range of things that will come as part of the redevelopment that make the venue a lot more efficient to operate. But I think the thing that people can be most excited about is probably some of those things you've touched on. There'll be new and more seating, which will be closer to the action. Spectators will have better sight lines. There'll be greater amenities. There'll be more food and beverage offerings. Moving around the venue will be better. The comfort for patrons will be far better. I mean, on both sides of the ground, we're essentially rebuilding grandstands. From a player facilities perspective, it'll be as good as anywhere in the country. That's important when we have athletes from different sports coming in and playing there. We want them to feel like they've got, you know, cutting edge facilities. Makes a difference in terms of attracting those sorts of events. So, from top to bottom, I think people will recognise, a really, really big difference at the venue, whether they're coming to participate and play. And don't forget, we have community sports playing there as well. It's not just the elite level. Whether they're a major concert act that's coming and the ability to plug and play at the venue will be greatly enhanced, or whether you're a patron coming along and you won't have to queue up for a pie or a beer anywhere near as long as you have previously, and the comfort of your seats and the ability to take in the event will be greatly improved.
4: You're overseeing the build, so you need to get it up to scratch, and then you need to fill it with content. We've sort of touched on the NRL and the A-League, and we'll touch on that a little bit more as we go forward. But what are some of the things

0: that we can expect to see at York Park over and above what we see now, you know, the footy and the cricket and maybe some A-League and whatnot? What are some of those other things that are maybe on the left field a little bit that haven't got the public discourse that some of those other things have?
1: Yeah, well, I mean, we're talking to every content provider you can imagine about UTAS Stadium, and clearly we sort of delivered on that by staging the Foo Fighters event there in January. That's the sort of thing we want to see more of. We are speaking to concert promoters about getting more concerts. Not every concert will be Foo Fighters necessarily, but there is a whole range of different events that promotion agencies have on offer, and we're trying to tap into that. I mean, the upgrade gives us the ability to get to the table and have some of these conversations that we previously haven't been able to have before, particularly for UTAS Stadium in the north. So more concerts, more live entertainment. As I said, more private events. People can come and hire out the new facilities when they're finished, whether it be for their own private functions, for parties, for business and conferencing events, trade shows, that sort of thing. So we're going to see a lot more activity going through the venue, not just on a weekend, but through weekdays as well.
0: What did the Foo Fighters do for Launceston in terms of putting it on the map as a place that can host those types of shows now, but probably more so once these redevelopments are completely done?
1: Well, it said to the rest of the country, and particularly concert promoters, that the stadium can host an event successfully. And don't forget, we staged that event in the middle of a redevelopment, so there was added layers of complexity. But I know Frontier Touring, who helped us get Foo Fighters down here, and the band and the artists themselves were delighted with the way the venue, the event came off and the operations of the event. So it said to everyone else around the country, you know, we can deliver this event, the venue can do it. And Launceston is a perfect place, and Tassie is a perfect place to bring these events because we don't have a lot of this content. We could have sold that event out almost twice, you know, given the demand for tickets to get to that event, because, as I say, we just don't have enough of that content in Tassie. So it made people sit up and take notice, and as a result, it's opened the door for us to be able to have conversations about getting more events down to Tassie, whether it be at UTAS Stadium, in the north or in the south. And of course, everyone has a very, very keen eye on the Macquarie Point project for a few years' time.
0: How confident are you that conversations with the NRL or the Melbourne Storm in particular and A-League teams and whatnot can translate into games for premiership points in Launceston?
1: We've been really pleased with the discussions with the likes of the Storm. And as I say, that's been an ongoing conversation for quite some time now. Clearly, we've got AFL content in Tassie and have done for a long period of time. We've got, you know, fan-facing elite-level cricket content,

0: Tassie is an appealing market. It's not far away from Victoria. A lot of these elite teams have a model whereby you have a second location outside of your traditional market as a bit of a second home ground to really develop your fan base. But, you know, for us, I think we would love to see some elite level NRL content and A-League content down here. And that's something we're speaking to, you know, the local organisations about that represent those codes in Tassie as well. It's important to get buy-in all the way through. But I think from a community perspective, there's a lot of growth as far as that's concerned for those codes and those sports. And getting the elite level in is the best way to grow those games.
1: Just lastly, James, some of the concern from people in the north in particular is that once Macquarie Point Stadium is built, given its the level of investment that's going in there and the cost and whatnot, that all the big content will be sort of hoovered up by Hobart, and Launceston will be sort of left with the scraps or nothing to really write home about. How do you sort of balance those two things around getting, you know, as much content as you can into the big investment, but then keeping, you know, the content flowing through York Park and Launceston?
0: Yeah, well, from a Stadiums TAS perspective, given we'll be the owner-operator of Mac Point and we already are of UTAS Stadium, it doesn't suit our needs to be funneling all the content into one venue. We don't think that works. Of course, Macquarie Point Stadium is different, and we'll with that comes a different set of opportunities and benefits. And you're looking at a different level of event in terms of how many people can come along and attend. But we are absolutely committed to making sure we get the balance right. I think we've shown our hand already by getting the Foo Fighters in Launceston. We really, really pitched Launceston as the location for that event. We didn't talk about the south. We talked about the north. So I'm confident we'll be able to get that balance right. But we're very focused on making sure that we have a huge amount of content going through UTAS Stadium. Given the redevelopment, it makes no sense to be spending $130 million on a wonderful upgrade only to then not put any content in there. So that's absolutely our intent, and I think we'll continue on the path that we've set already.
1: James Avery, CEO of Stadiums Tasmania, thanks so much for jumping on and having a chat on Grandstand.
0: No problem. Thanks, Chris.
1: James Avery there, the boss of Stadiums Tasmania, with hopefully some

0: from ABC Books.
1: Matt Stanton's hilarious new series, Duck, from the world of Funny Kid.
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4: All right. Now, last night at Canberra Stadium, 13,836 diehard souls out there, and they watched the Roosters beat Canberra 26 points to nil. I'll be very keen to hear Connor Watson's thoughts, because I thought their first half was as well as they've played all year. 26-0, and in the end, Mark Nwanganita-Waze first came back from that syndesmosis injury. I think he's out 5 weeks. What does he do? Scores 3 tries.
5: They obviously are treating Canberra with disdain. They'll probably score here, whether it be Nwanganita-Waze or Robert Toia.
4: Is this a prediction, Jonty?
5: Yeah, they'll score.
4: Toia or Nwanganita-Waze?
5: Yeah, in the six.
4: Okay, here's the scrum, fed and one. They go to the right, just rinse and repeat. Cherry Evans to Walker, cut out ball to Toia. Then away to Nwanganita-Waze. Steps in field, pass one. He's over. Gibbsy, oh, you've done it again. You've done an Emmitana Gato from a few years ago. Oh, boy. Well, I said Alan Tung's up here looking like the Pope. You're looking like Nostradamus, Jonty.
6: I could imagine his excitement levels on the sideline, though, having called that.
7: Mate, he messaged me straight away. Just said, hey, did you hear that, Louis? I'm like, oh, mate, you are good. So he was brilliant.
4: Yeah, Louis nearly threw his phone into the fire pit. But he was flapping around. He was swanning it up, no doubt. It was a great prediction. And, yeah, Mark Nwanganita-Waze scored 3 tries. ABC Player of the Year points from Alan Tung. 3 points to Fahu White. Gosh, he gets better and better and better.
8: How
4: and better.
8: How good
4: is he? They can't put him down, no matter who he plays.
8: Because he's got legs like tree trunks.
4: That'll help. 2 points Sam Walker and 1.2 Mark Nwanganita-Waze. Connor Watson must have been there or thereabouts. He's on the line. He started at hooker last night. Hello, Connor.
9: Hey, team. How are we?
4: Good to speak to you, mate. We're all very well. Have you thawed out?

0: Yeah, it took a little while, Andrew. It was so cold, honestly. By the end of the game, it must have dropped to I don't know what, but doing a post-game interview after, I was absolutely freezing.
1: It was 1 degree, so what it felt like, I don't know, a lot less than that. I can assure you, I just said, I don't know whether you agree, that first half, to me, at least games I've seen you live, was as good as I've seen you guys play.
0: Yeah, I think so. I think we had a pretty poor week last week, so we, we had a good week of training off the back of that, really just simplified our focus and then just spoke about that physical battle, you know, that Canberra, they've got a big physical pack. They come out with our line speed and definitely felt that for the first 10 minutes, but we knew if we wear it, eventually, you know, we felt like we'd get on the front foot, which is what we did. And I think just in previous weeks and, you know, every time we sort of have a bad game, it's just been our own discipline, ill discipline and handling errors. And then last night, we just, I mean, other than my yardage error off the kickoff is probably the only one we really made in the first half. So
1: I wasn't going to bring it up with the fact that I said you had 10 thumbs.
2: He's been talking about it all day.
1: I have not.
3: Connor, he said, you had hands
0: about
3: like feet.
0: All day too. Yeah, that's what he said. I heard him. I had a look. I don't know what I was doing, but yeah.
1: Yeah, no one does. But that's all right. You won 26-0. We'll get back to the Roosters in a tick. But since you were last here in the boardroom a couple of weeks ago where we were grilling you about what your future may look like and you were very honest and open, then you're a little bit coy. Well, now we know. Next year at the Dragons and a two-year deal with the PNG Chiefs, and you were saying that you were impressed with what you saw in your visit to Port Moresby, but you had a partner to consider and her work life also. What was the trigger to deciding, yes, we'll take that two-year deal?
0: I think, you know, like I've spoken about it for sort of since I did Kokoda, you know, that I could see myself playing over there. And for me, it wasn't really an issue. I spoke about it when I was on ABC the other week. And, you know, we're training every second day. So for me, being over in a different country, you know, like although there's going to be some different challenges with it, I'm going to be fairly busy the whole time. So it's just sort of around getting my partner, Kiana, across it and making sure she was happy with that decision. But I think just going there for that couple of days that we did in the last bye and just seeing how beautiful, you know, the people were, the place was. And I think just also, you know, that adventure that will come with it, the experiences of being part of the first ever Papua New Guinea Chiefs team. Like, yeah, I've said it a couple of times, but just, you know, that first training session, I can't imagine how many people will be there watching or, you know, the first game or the first fan experience and actually be able to have, you know, a really big impact just through football, you know, because it is the only country in the world where rugby league is the major sport and you see how much it means to people. So, you know, it's just for them, it's bigger than the game. So to be a part of that will just be so epic.
1: So Kiana's either on board or you're now single. I'm not sure which.
0: She's still with me, mate, so I think she's on board.
1: There you go. That's beautiful. And your decision to go to the Dragons for 1 year, it must seem a little bit odd. I know these days players come and go and everyone kind of accepts it, but is that going to be a weird mental focus for you, going to one club for 1 year before obviously the excitement of a new venture coming in?
0: I think for me, I don't want to go anywhere and not put absolutely everything into it, Andrew. You know, that sort of thought has come across my mind. You know, I don't want to go somewhere and be sort of focused on what's to come. I just want to be present wherever I am. So, yeah, I'm going to the Dragons to play well and to help that club and, you know, lend my experience and, you know, try and help some of these young forwards with some leadership, because I think there's bones of a great side there. We saw what they were capable of last week against the Broncos, and I felt like the last month of footy, since Dino's just really gone with that young starting pack, those guys have just come along in leaps and bounds. So

0: that's definitely exciting. Plus the addition of the four guys that they've already signed before me. I feel like it's definitely going to be a team that's on the up next year.
1: Well, Groover, mate, it's great to hear your voice. Well done last night on an outstanding game and a good performance. But, mate, what is it like, I suppose, knowing that your future's secured now for 3 years? Explain that.
0: No, it's good, mate. It's really good, Groove, to be honest. It's I want to be able to just really enjoy this last year with the Roosters, you know, and I felt like for the last few weeks, while it sort of really picked up and, you know, the decision was looming, it was sort of hard, like, you know, things like the last Anzac Day, for example, I didn't know if I was leaving at that point. So I wasn't really sort of able to sit back and be like, this is my last Anzac Day as a Rooster. I mean, I'm playing it against the Roosters next year for the Dragons, but just different things like that, you know. So now I know that it's my last year with the Roosters. I can really just sort of put everything into this year and savor the moments, because it's a club that I've been around for a long time. You know, I come here as a 17-year-old kid and then played SG ball and made my NRL debut and come back. And, you know, a lot of the people that were in the club then are still the people that are here now. So it feels like home for me and all of those people. I just want to really enjoy the last sort of 6 months together.
1: Well, mate, I'd love to see you in a grand final. I think there's an opportunity there where you guys are playing outstanding. Obviously, see you out as a grand final. So that'll be one of your, obviously, your main goals, correct?
0: Yeah, definitely, mate. That's always been at the top of my list. And, yeah, you know, I feel like we're in a good spot, but, we just need to continue to get better and just to be disciplined and continue to play the long game, which we did last night. Like, the two previous weeks were poor in that sense. We just made too many errors and didn't play tough enough, where I felt like we turned up with the right mentality last night. So if we can continue to do that, you know, we can definitely make a run for it.
2: Now, Connor, I definitely want to talk to you about the Roosters, but I've just got one more quick question on the Dragons and the move to the Dragons. I got a chance to sit with Dean Young and hear his perspective on signing players as an interim coach, and he was saying how difficult it was, but at the same time he believed in what the future of the Dragons looks like. What was it like as a player to go to that club knowing that they didn't have a full-time coach set in place, whereas that's usually the first thing that would entice a player to go to a big club?
0: Yeah, I think, you know, Dino sat in the discussions with myself and my manager as well, and I worked with him last year during the State of Origin, so I've got a lot of respect for Dino. I think he's a great coach, so if he's there next year, you know, that'd be awesome, but if not, you know, I'll just work with whoever else is there, I guess. So, but it is a different one, right, because you sort of want to go to a club and know who's going to be the coach, but I think the thing that excites me about the Dragons is, that young core of players that I spoke about, and then the guys that are coming in, and, you know, I feel like they'll make the right decision with the coach, whether that's Dino or someone else. And then, you know, I feel like there's a lot of positives in the future for the Dragons.
2: Yeah, definitely. Now, I'm going to stay in the present because I liked what you said, being present and having what you've got in front of you right here and now is the best way to do it. At the Roosters, you know, listening to Trent speak about how you guys have gone this year and there's been ups and downs, but he really feels like you're finding that DNA and that consistency. Is that how it feels as a player too?
0: Yeah, it does. Yeah, we sort of probably started the year better than we have for a long time, which has been good because we're in a better position. Like, there's been times where we sort of sat at this point and then nearly had to win out, you know, to chase that final spot. So it's good to be in a better position, but we're also, like, we know how much better of a football side we can be. We feel like we've got levels to where we can get to. And, you know, the last, as I've said a couple of times in this interview, like, the last couple of weeks were really disappointing. We had some good, honest conversations last week about where we're actually at. And then just simplified our focus. You know, we sort of, sometimes in footy you can get caught up on, you know, focusing too much on the big picture. But at the end of the day, it's a simple game. If you can complete well, defend well, put the position in tough spots to get out of, which, you know, Chez and Sammy Walker did such a good job of that last night. Like, the amount of times they kicked early and were able to turn them around and then just fly off our line and build pressure through that. I think if we can continue to do that, you know, then we can, really have a crack at it.
3: Connor, you mentioned the fact that you guys had some honest conversations. I guess it was off the back of the criticism that Trent Robinson had for your side after that Melbourne loss last week. The playing group, who's leading those conversations?
0: Yeah,

0: fairly big leadership crew at the Roosters, to be honest, MC. But, you know, obviously Ted's your captain. And then you got Rads and Lindsay as your vice captains, and then we're lucky enough to have Daly to come over and be a captain for a very long time and had his opinion there as well. So we're in pretty good hands there with guys that have, you know, seen a fair bit of footy, experienced the highs and lows of the game, and are able to sort of give their perspective on things. And yeah, that was the sort of message that, you know, us as the players pushed last week. Like, let's just, you know, really simplify our focus. And we talk about it a lot, you know, you guys are talking about it a lot on ABC, is like the game, so much is just in between the ears. It's about turning up with the right mentality. And if you're off by 0.5%, teams are too good nowadays, and there's too many momentum swings in games to not be, you know, turn up with the right attitude. So for us, it was just about simplifying the game, turning up ready to just take Canberra on physically, and then we're able to do that.
1: No Blake Brayley for New South Wales. Now, mate, your name's been mentioned as a potential return to the Origin Arena. Any thoughts? Have you had any discussions of where that may be?
0: No, I haven't, mate. Obviously, I'd love to be there. Yeah. Thank you, Andrew.
1: You're very negative today, Andrew.
2: I'm not. I want him to be there.
0: Thank you. Thank you, Andrew. I haven't heard anything, mate. But, I'd love to be there. You know, it's been the highlight of my career so far playing for the Blues. But, I guess we'll find out on Sunday.
3: Connor, just a very small one, and this may be so far out of the box, but I really like the idea. Mark Nwanganitawase. What do you reckon he'd look like in a Blues jersey?
0: He'd be great, Rudy. He's an absolute gun, isn't he?
3: He's been spectacular for you guys, especially like going back from injury. Incredible.
0: Yeah, I feel for him. You know, he probably would have been there if he didn't do his ankle. And then he's probably come back fairly quick from the syndesmosis, and then he just goes and does that, scores 3 tries for us. His carries out of yardage are unbelievable. But he played for Australia last year. You know, he's played for the Wallabies before. You know, a big occasion's not going to overall mark. So I think if the Blues will pick him, he wouldn't let him down, no way.
2: The first time apparently he'd ever won at Canberra, whether rugby union or rugby league last night. But he scored the 3 tries, but that near intercept he took, where he had arms the size of most trees, juggled it 14 times and nearly came up with it. That just highlighted to me how skillful he is. And finally, Connor, while it's great to have your future sorted, there's a downside to everything. Next year, you're going to have to tackle Nafahu White. How do you do that? Man, he was unreal last night.
0: Oh, I hadn't thought about that, Andrew. Thanks for that.
2: He's amazing. I'm not being negative. Now I feel like I am,
0: so
2: actually.
0: He's so good. Honestly, it's unreal playing with him. Just playing off the back of him whenever he runs, you know, it's 4 blokes on him. He just continues to pump his legs for like 10 metres. It's so cool. But, yeah, I'm going to have to get in front of that next year. So I'll just do everything I can to try and stop him.
2: I'm trying to remember or think who he reminds me of, Louis. And to me, there's a touch of Petro Sivanisevas in
4: that. A bit of Fooey Fooey as well.
2: And a bit of Fooey Fooey. He's a better player, though, I think, than Fooey Fooey. But the way he can just take 3 defenders with him and just keep that legs driving.
4: He's having 1 year, though. He's having a hell of a year this year. I feel like everything he does has just been amazing. But, hopefully next year when he plays against Connor, he has a shocker. That's all you want.
1: I'm not sure
0: exactly
1: Andrew
0: right,
1: wants
0: mate. Couple drop balls. Yeah, I know. Andrew's been a bit negative today. I'm going to have to have a chat with you after this, Andrew.
2: Love you, mate. Good to talk to you, Connor. And hopefully we're calling you in Origin too.
0: Yeah, we'll see, mate.
2: See, I'm being positive. I'll see you at the MCG.
0: Sounds great. Can't wait.
2: Good on you, mate. Thanks, Connor.
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0: ABC News, I'm Eliza Getzey. Russia's defence ministry says it's intercepted hundreds of drones over a 13-hour period after Ukraine launched what it called an unprecedented attack on and around St. Petersburg. Ali Crew has the details.
1: Moscow says its anti-aircraft units destroyed 339 Ukrainian drones over various Russian regions. That's as more than 140 drones were shot down over the Leningrad region surrounding St. Petersburg, prompting warnings to residents to remain indoors for the first time since the war began. Ukraine's offensive comes as St. Petersburg hosts the final day of Russia's annual economic forum. Just one day prior, Vladimir Putin told the forum there was no point in meeting his Ukrainian counterpart, who called for direct talks to end the war. Volodymyr Zelensky says his forces hit Russia's arsenals and a naval base in what he calls a just response to Russian attacks.
0: Meanwhile, the US and Iran have exchanged strikes in the Gulf in the latest test of their fragile ceasefire. Patricia Tiano has more.
2: US forces targeted Iranian drones and radar sites in response to four Iranian one-way attack drones launched towards the Strait of Hormuz, attacks they say are posing an immediate threat to regional maritime traffic. Tehran has called the strikes a flagrant violation of the ceasefire and an attack on the national sovereignty and territorial integrity of the Islamic Republic of Iran. It's since retaliated by firing ballistic missiles at two US air bases in Kuwait and US Navy facilities in Bahrain, attacks that both countries have condemned. Negotiators only reached a tentative agreement last week to extend the truce by 60 days and start a new round of nuclear talks.
0: And residents in southern Lebanon have expressed anger at their president as Israeli airstrikes kill nine people just days after a ceasefire was reached. Village resident Ali Amer says the violence is unacceptable.
2: To our president who is negotiating, what is he negotiating over? On whose behalf? If for himself, then so be it. If you truly care about your people, look at what's happening and do not engage in direct negotiations. We do not want these negotiations because your negotiations have failed.
0: U.S. Defense Secretary Pete Hegseth has used a D-Day anniversary speech to link immigration by sea to the wartime liberation of Europe. Speaking at the American Cemetery in Normandy on the anniversary of the landings, Mr. Hegseth claimed the freedom won by Allied troops could be at risk.
3: Beaches in Spain, in Italy, in Greece, in Bulgaria, boats and men arrive. When will European capitals do something about that invasion? Or is it too late? The men who fought and died here restored freedom to Europe. That freedom must be maintained by this generation of leaders and warfighters.
0: Police in India believe a Melbourne school teacher who went missing there has been murdered. Danushi Dias has the latest.
4: Indian authorities investigating the disappearance of Melbourne maths teacher Sunil Sharma allege he was murdered by his brother and dumped in one of the country's longest canal systems. Mr. Sharma was visiting India to prepare an investment property for sale. Local police believe the motivation for his murder was greed. At a press conference, they alleged that Mr. Sharma's brother, sister-in-law and nephew were involved in his death and the destruction of evidence. It is a devastating development for Mr. Sharma's family in Melbourne. His daughter Serbi says her father was a loving and intelligent man who gave the gift of education to hundreds of students.
0: Meanwhile, American student James Higginbottom, who is disappeared while on a family vacation in Japan, has been found dead outside Kyoto. On Facebook, his mother Nancy said the 20-year-old's body was found in a mountainous area by a volunteer search and rescue group. Back home, detectives are determining who fired several shots at a Sydney events venue yesterday where the funeral of a slain underworld figure was expected to take place. Tony Ibrahim reports.
5: Police say an SUV fired multiple shots at an events venue at Punch Bowl in Sydney's southwest yesterday afternoon. Earlier, a social media post listed it as the place's service will be held for Lorenzo Lamalu, the former leader of the self-proclaimed Coconut Cartel. But the ABC understands the service was called off, with no injuries being reported. In a nearby street, police found a burnt SUV suspected of being used in the drive-by shooting. Lamalu was gunned down in Vietnam a fortnight ago, with his body arriving in Australia this week. A burial ceremony is expected to take place today, with police in attendance.
0: This is ABC News.
6: Are there any winners in the cost of living crisis? What's causing the algal bloom?
7: Questions. They've never been more important. So the one thing we'll never question is our duty to keep asking. ABC News. Keep asking.
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9: I'm very pleased to say the premiership-winning coach of 2016 with the mighty Western Bulldogs, Luke Beveridge, fresh off a huge win last night, joins us on ABC Sport across the country. Luke, congratulations. Appreciate your time.
10: Thanks, Corbin. Thanks for having me on. Hi, Mick. Hi, Bally.
11: Hi, Bevo.
12: Hello, Luke. Well done, mate. That is absolutely outstanding. And I probably won't be working for the ABC anymore. I got caught barracking last night, so in a bit of trouble. But well done. Well done. Can I just ask this question off the top? Mate, it just seemed to me that the first 5 minutes of the third quarter, and nothing much was happening outside the fact that we're still stuck in Hawthorn's forward line, but the physicality of the Dogs really started to dictate what the game was going to look like in the next, two quarters. And to a man, each one of them seemed to have a job to do to bring Hawthorn away from their MO, away from their game plan. Is that fair to say at halftime it was readjusted?
10: Yeah, it is. The players came away from our gather-round game against Hawthorn, you know, extremely jaded and a little bit emotional about what went on field. We felt like Hawthorn definitely had an advantage in the physical stakes, almost stood over us a little bit. And so it was almost like last night's game was on delay. I think the players, and I personally built the game up as a, you know, a bit of a line in the sand. They've had our measure for a while. And so maybe some of the spot fires at halftime and the things that went on in the first half was a reminder to the players of what they probably needed to do. We intended to start that way, but didn't. So it's a real credit to the group to be able to collect their thoughts and impose themselves in more of a pressured way in that second half.
12: Yeah, I love the way that Lewis went around. I think he kicked, correct me if I'm wrong, but I think he kicked three the previous week, was it? Yeah, and he seemed to sacrifice his game against, you know, you cut the head off the captain and you've got a half a chance. And I thought his job on Sicily was just outstanding because he reshaped what was happening on the back line for a start off. And that he's one of many players that contributed. I'm also rapt the way that Big Timmy English was able to come out and play after the big, not only before the knock, but more importantly, just we actually interviewed one of the ruckmen, trying to think who it was.
9: Lloyd Meek.
12: Lloyd Meek after the game. He said, I just couldn't chase him down when he kicked that goal. So, you know, it was fantastic to see nearly every player contribute to the win, and it was very difficult to sort of pick who was best on the ground.
10: Yeah, it was a really low possession game for us, and sometimes the better players stand out with the disposal count. Will Lewis, he had a role. We were mindful of his aggression and the discipline in his game. I mean, he's pretty good, but you know what it's like to coach those guys, Mick, who play on the edge, and yeah, you're worried about free kicks against and 50-metre penalties. So We actually talked to him about the requirements or what he needed to do in the role, and we thought he'd start the way he started in the second half, but he, on different terms, we're a bit surprised, and I wasn't overly happy, really, to be honest, with the way he took on the role in the first half, and then he shifted what he was doing, and it had an impact.
12: Yeah.
10: And Tim, yeah, I mean, Reeves and Meek are the two quintessential 50-50 ruckmen at the moment. If you look at what they do week in, week out, it's been really consistent that one of them starts, plays a third of the quarter, comes off, the other one comes on, plays the next third, comes off, and then the original starter comes back on, and then they flip it the next quarter, and they've been doing that for a while. And right, so there's an energy in their ruck and an intensity that the opposition ruck combinations have to deal with. And Tim rucked, you know, mostly for us last night. Lobby gave him a chop out, but he did a pretty good job.
11: Yeah. So Bevo, on that, yeah, talk to us about Rory Lobb. It just seems like he's become, and perhaps the new ruck rule, or just the simplicity of throwing it up, is going to help a player like Rory with his athleticism. So the last couple of years, you obviously settle him down back as key position player, but it looks like this year he's got a bit more of a freedom to get up and be that relief ruckman for Tim. Is that, and it's working. You know, it feels like he's really embracing that almost that more utility style position.
10: Yeah, well, I mean, he missed some weeks with his own injury.

0: He had an unusual sort of hamstring injury going on, and it got to the point where we really needed him to step up in that role, because we were, Louis Emmett was, you know, fighting a bit of a losing battle as a first-year player. He's not ready for that. Jordan Croft was trying to do his best. And so a couple of weeks ago when we played Melbourne, you know, coming up against Max Gawn, and Lockie Smith's the other one who's our, you know, our next string ruckman, they were really struggling. So we asked Rory to play that first ruck role against Melbourne, take on the power of Max Gawn, and we thought he stabilised us. And then Tim came in the following week, which is last week, against Collingwood, and they were a pretty good combination. So we're week to week. I mean, Rory, the great thing with him now is he's become a really versatile big man. He can play in all three lines. So he might be a bit of a, you know, suck it and see sort of, as Mick used to, as you used to do quite often with your teams, the horses for courses sort of approach with him is probably what we're going with.
1: That's six wins under 6 points, Bevo. There's a skill, isn't there, in winning the close. What are you seeing this year? I must admit, I'm not sure how that compares to previous years, but I've enjoyed listening. I mean, the skipper, clearly the leaders drive that, and you come in at halftime with plenty of work to do. And I thought, yeah, particularly your leaders around the ball got going, so there's no doubt that they drive it. But are you seeing anything else amongst the group that you can attribute those results to this year?
0: I mean, there's a real combination of or diversity of experience and youth in the team, and it's healthy, but they're finding their way. The difference this year for us is, out of those six games, I think there's four where we've burned in front, we've lost the lead, but we've able to regain it late, and we hadn't been able to do that the previous couple of years. So there's a composure in that the group, there's no panic. You'd call it a belief and an instinct amongst the group. There's no doubt individuals have had their say, and it hasn't always been, you know, the marquee type individuals. You know, Harvey Gallagher put us in front, you know, a few weeks ago, and so that's been important. It gives you a few wrinkles and a few extra greys as the weeks go by. But we, as much as we held on against the Pies last week, we didn't necessarily get the end of game scenario right. We put a fair bit of work into it this week, just around the realisation of what happens to your forward line, which really falls apart under those circumstances. And, you know, you see Aaron lay that tackle on Josh Battle, you know, about 25 metres out. And normally Norths is that player forward of the ball in a late game scenario when we're still up. But even he had to get behind the ball because of what Hawthorn had done to try and get width and to take their key backs forward. And I thought the players adjusted well.
2: Luke Beveridge with us on AFL Saturday on ABC Sport, fresh off the Dogs' six-point win last night. It's actually the sixth game this year the Bulldogs have won by 6 points or less. Haven't done that since 1971, and we're only 13 games into the season. So that's a hell of a stat that's rolling for the Dogs. Silky gloves and calloused hands, I understand, Luke, was the theme last night. Your themes have become legend. I'm lucky enough to work with Bob Murphy every Tuesday, and he talks about, you know, Bevo is as much of a belief system as he is a coach. He's and he tells us about all the great things that you used to talk to your group about. Tell us, one, about this theme, and two, where do you get all these ideas from? Where do you find the inspiration to be able to get the messaging through to your group?
0: Who's let that out of the bag, Corbin? Someone's got loose lips.
2: I think Rory Lobb might have said it on radio earlier today.
3: He's a tall mate, don't worry.
0: I mean, years ago, I mean, you may not remember that so many games have been played, but we, as we came out of, we transitioned out of 16, we had a couple of lean years in 17, 18. In 19, we made an elimination final. We were very young. Marcus, in the game just before the end of the season, had cleaned up Nick Haynes sort of accidentally, but there was a lot of emotion. There was a fair bit of physicality sort of after that. And then we played the Giants in an elimination final and they essentially beat us up. Like, they stood over us. We weren't ready for it. They roughed Marcus up. So the following year,

0: in 2020, which was the COVID year. We played at Marvel against the Giants round three. And it was a time when Peaky Blinders was rolling on Netflix, and a fair few of us had watched the series and loved it. And so that was our Tommy Shelby game where Marcus was Tom, and the Shelby family, which was our team, had to protect him and be the mean ones on the street. So I mean, that day the players really stood up. Ever since then, you know, the Giants have beaten us once in Ballarat, but it's been a great rivalry over a long time. And so we built last night's game up to a little, not, it wasn't Peaky Blinders' game, but it was, they'd just been stronger. I think they felt like they had a physical advantage over us, which they had Hawthorn, and to their credit, they were hard again last night. So the calloused hands and silk gloves were in reference to, you know, the bipolar nature of the game as to who you really want to be. And we've had a couple of good weeks. You know, we definitely had calloused hands against the previous two combatants in Melbourne and Collingwood, whereas Carlton, we were the silk gloves. So last night, I think it was a contrast. Either way, you know, I think Hawthorn, you know, they stood up all night, but we managed to take the gloves off in the second half.
1: That's brilliant.
2: Reminds me of my 6 months labouring. Mick had the calloused hands going then through COVID that period.
1: Oh, that's brilliant.
2: Bevo, it was great to see Cody Waitman out there last night. Have you seen him this morning? How did he pull up?
0: I haven't seen him, Bully, but he was all right after the game, and yeah, he's really prepared well, and our people have really supported him in his road back. So, he should be fine. He's a special player, Cody. Yeah.
1: You're going to have Artie Jones and him in the forward line. It's going to be terrorise some of these backline players, particularly that it'll be probably a competition when he gets his confidence back of who can take the biggest hang-up, because you've got, they're both exciting players. And there was a couple of chases down. Artie mightn't have used the ball that well last night, but he followed up with one of them, and the chase was just special where he turned the ball over at about centre-half back for you guys. It's going to be an exciting machine up there.
0: Yeah, that electricity is really critical for us. I mean, we're hoping now he can, you know, keep stringing them together, because it seems like when he gets up and going, we lose him, you know, with a hamstring injury or something like that. And the other one, you know, Westy, the three of those boys, right, as you're, you know, alluding to, is, you know, they can really compete in the air as much as at ground level. Mm. And so that's a difficult thing for opposition small to mediums. And I suppose, you know, with Big Sam, with Darce not available, we've got to find a different way to spread the scoring load, and hopefully we can get a run at it with those boys and see what sort of damage they can do.
3: Luke, you've lived a couple of seasons recently with guys like Bailey Smith, for example, that have been linked with moves to other clubs, and so you've had to endure a whole year of questioning about, you know, one of your guys potentially finding a different port the following year. Feels like that dynamic's flipped a bit this year with Zach Butters obviously being the highest profile free agent out there on the market. How much do you, as the senior coach of the team, I mean, you're back fresh off a win last night in round 13, how hands-on are you at in the player movement space, and particularly when it comes to someone like Zach Butters, to say, hey, look, if you are thinking about coming back to Victoria, would love to have you?
0: Yeah, I think there's two scenarios where the senior coach becomes quite active. It's definitely in this player acquisition space where, you know, you're trying to convince a player that, you know, our club is the right place for him if he's considering a move, and you know, free agency over recent times has been an opportunity for all clubs, and the senior coach, you know, has to be involved in that process. He has to spend some time with the player who potentially comes in. And the other time is just really when you've got that last pick in the national or the rookie draft, where, you know, it's a roll of the dice if you're picking another 18-year-old, where you're searching for a more mature player, you know, like a Will Lewis, who might come in and help you out now, and that could be mid-season, it can be pre-season draft, and I think, you know, I become more active in that space and the debate and playing devil's advocate around, you know, what we need. Can we take on another 2 to 3 year sort of project type, or do we need some

0: immediate injection of AFL involvement. And they're the two scenarios. Besides that, you let the bakers bake, the cobblers cobble, the recruiters know the pool, you back them in on the order, you ask questions. But it's really in this space with someone like Zach that any club that's thrown their hat in the ring, and if Zach's management and he have agreed to a chat, there wouldn't be an AFL senior coach who hadn't spoken to Zach if he's let them in.
1: Mm. Luke, your time's always greatly appreciated. We love following the journey of the Western Bulldogs week in, week out across the course of season 2026. Well done on what you've done so far, and good luck the rest of the way. Appreciate your time, as always.
0: Thanks, Corbin. Thanks, mate. Thanks, Paulie.
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4: The Australian Rollers have welcomed Spain, Italy and Japan for a round-robin tournament on at the Australian Institute of Sport this weekend. Games are already underway. There's been a game

0: held this morning against Spain. Joining me this morning is Tom O'Neill. Thorn, he's a Rollers team member, fresh off the court. How are you feeling, Tom?
1: Thanks for chatting to me this morning. A little bit tired after this morning and yesterday's games, but getting there.
0: This is an important opportunity for you and your team to get together in preparation for an international tournament that you're all training hard for. Tell us about what this event will do for your team.
1: Yeah, we have the World Championships later this year in September. And a lot of our team are based in Europe for a lot of the year until about this time. So this is the first real chance for us to get back to Australia and get together as a group and test ourselves out. So I think we've got a full squad of about 20. So this is the first selection piece of the selection process. And it's great to see, you know, so many quality, talented players from Australia come out and, you know, give it their best shot.
0: How often do you get the opportunity to train together? This must be a real treat to spend a few days together. Is there regular training scheduled between now and the champs?
1: Yeah, we've got this is kind of the start of a pretty action-packed couple months in the lead up to September. I think we have this, and then there'll be a squad selected to go to Canada in a couple of weeks. And then some of that group will be lucky enough to go to Glasgow for the 3x3 portion of the Commonwealth Games. I think we've got a couple of other camps in August and then straight into September for the Worlds. So it's a bit busy, but usually we try and see each other, you know, every couple months. And then when we're back in Oz as a full team, we can really smash it out.
0: Tom, you're a real leader in this group. Tell us a little bit about the makeup of the team, a real mix of ages and experience.
1: Yeah, for sure. I mean, at this specific tournament, we're probably missing a couple of our top guys who are either stuck in Europe or, you know, have picked up a couple injuries. So at this tournament, we've brought in a couple new players, you know, who are, you know, either just cracking into the team and just kind of getting to that next level, versus on the opposite end of the spectrum, you've got, I guess, guys like me who have, you know, been around for a while. But, you know, we won both our games yesterday and you know, the group's really shown like real strength, which is awesome to see. It's been a really good week already.
0: Have we got more to see this weekend that can invite people along to?
1: Yes, please come down to the AIS basketball courts to watch us. So the Australian team will be playing every day, or what day is it today? Saturday, tomorrow from 8 a.m. And then we have another game at 5:30 p.m. And then there'll be games on Monday and Tuesday later this week as well, or the start of next week.
0: And it's all free. So can people just turn up? Do they need to register their attendance?
1: I'm not 100% sure, but I believe it's all free and you can just come down and watch some basketball at the basketball courts at the AIS. I'm pretty sure it's all free, so please come down. I mean, we've got Spain, Italy and Japan, as you said, and they're honestly three of the top teams around the world at the moment. So it's super high quality wheelchair basketball and it's a pretty exciting sport. So come down and watch the boys.
0: Leading into World Championships, what's Australia's track record in your sport? Do we make for some pretty hardcore competition against the rest of the world?
1: Yeah, historically we've been one of the top teams around the world with a couple Paralympic gold medals and World Championship medals. The past couple of years we've been in the mix. The USA and GB, Great Britain, have really kind of exploded onto the scene. But honestly, we've got a really good core at the moment of a couple of young players have come through to match with the veterans of the group. And personally, I think we've really got a good chance for medaling and hopefully the gold medal at Worlds this year.
0: Well, Tom, enjoy your time in Canberra. I know that there aren't any players in the Australian side at this tournament that are from Canberra, and hope you have a lovely time here and all the best for today and tomorrow.
1: No, thanks so much. I love coming into Canberra and training at the AIS, so it's good to be back.
0: Good on you. Tom O'Neill-Thorn there. He's the Rollers team leader.

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4: Miranda from ABC.
5: Oh, the beautiful soul, the beautiful that is Miranda, soul that is Miranda at ABC. Tetlow.
4: Yes. She has very kindly given us a bit of an inside scoop to what's going to be played next week. But no, it's the under eight Port Darwin Wharfettes. Now, they snatched a victory of the jaws of defeat.
5: Beautiful story.
4: Not once, but twice now. So after 2 years of straight losses, the girls have now posted two wins in a row. Yeah, the girls. They had a chat post game with Miranda, and we're going to hear how it goes.
6: My name is Clementine and I was just playing soccer.
7: Tell me what you love about playing soccer.
6: I like scoring goals.
7: And you guys had a great game. What happened?
6: It was 5-3 and we got 5 and they got 3.
7: And I saw you kick an amazing goal. Describe what you did.
6: So I jumped over someone's legs and then I turned and then I scored.
7: And how did it feel when you watched that ball go into the net?
6: Very good.
8: My name is Sophia. I've been scoring 2 goals. It felt exciting and my heart raced.
7: Oh, and how did you celebrate afterwards?
8: Cartwheels.
7: Do you like doing cartwheels?
8: Yeah, I have been doing it a lot last time when I wasn't in this group, but I hadn't been doing it often now.
7: But there's no better way to celebrate 2 goals than a big lot of cartwheels. How many cartwheels did you do?
8: 8!
7: That's so good. Coach G, very exciting game here. Baggett Park, under 8 girls. What's just happened?
9: Sunday, what a winner. We just got our second win of the season after 2 years of training, and the girls have built such a fun little culture. They're really supportive of each other, and it brings me such joy to watch them get a win on the board, but more importantly, work together and have a good laugh and a good time together. So, yeah, very exciting. Love coaching these girls. They have such good attitudes and, yeah.
7: So after 2 years last week, first win, what was it like to see the girls go from beginners to where they are now?
9: Oh, my gosh. It's just like the best thing as a coach to watch everything that you've built translate into the game. So yeah, it was very exciting, very proud, and winning is great, but the most important thing is building skills and making sure that girls are participating in sport and having a good time and building their confidence, and that's the most important part for me as a coach.
5: How good was that?
4: Right? So cute.
5: I know.
4: So cute.
5: So that was Coach Giovanna Shahoskoy, and I hope I got that right. Shahoskoy, and yeah, fantastic. Just well done. And little Clementine and Sophia.
4: Oh, so cute.
5: It's probably the best description. Maybe that's how the EPL and all the big footy stars need to describe how they score the goals. Just put it in that voice.
4: Yeah, I agree. A cartwheel in by the sound
5: of it. Yeah, and a cartwheel. I just jumped over them. Got a goal, got a car. Well, that's the joy. 2 years.
4: 2 years they've gone. 2 years. Not winning
5: well
4: a single
5: done to
4: game.
5: Everybody. And a real big thank you to Miranda Tetlow for putting that together and then actually selling it to us and saying, hey, I've got this story. And I was like, absolutely. We'll try and fit it in today, but we'll, and we have. So well done.
4: Yeah.

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5: Well, we've been looking back on Cronulla Sutherland's one and so far only premiership win.

0: Sharks at fullback. And this bloke who was born in Darwin burst onto the scene playing under-20s for Canterbury. Do you remember this? I think he was 18 when he signed with the Bulldogs. And in 26 games at that level, he scored 38 tries. He kicked 93 goals and scored 340 points in 26 games. Canterbury coach Steve Folks finally picked him to make his first grade debut in 2008. But not until round 20. That may have been the week Sonny Bill Williams walked out on the club in the middle of the night. He played six times for the Indigenous All-Stars and he was one of the, he was the first try scorer in the 2016 grand final. Yes, from a brilliant scrum play. His name is Ben Barber and he's on the line. Appreciate your time, Ben. How are you going?
1: Yeah, not too bad, mate. Thanks for getting me on.
0: No, a pleasure. You're up in Mackay. Is it right you only stopped playing last year?
1: Yeah, I'm retired now. I'm actually down at my local club, South Mackay, actually doing a little bit of a clean-up at the moment, trying to clean the dressing sets out and getting ready for the year.
0: Because you're coaching, right?
1: Yeah, I took over the coaching role now, so there's a little bit more that comes with it, and looking after the place and not just putting the boots on, so something different.
0: So it's a bit different at NRL level too, where you've got to clean out the sheds. Is that a responsibility you're looking forward to for the year?
1: Oh, mate, I'm more so worried about the committee meetings I've got to turn up. I thought coaching was just turning up on a Sunday and telling some blokes what to do.
0: Yeah, it's going to be different.
1: It's been great. So, yeah, I've been something new and fresh for me, so I'm enjoying it.
0: What drew you to Sydney back as a teenager that led you to signing with Canterbury?
1: Oh, I think just opportunity. I almost sort of gave up hope there for a little bit. A lot of my good friends were sort of connected to clubs at 15, 16, and when I got the chance, I actually seen him the other day, Benny Anderson, in Mackay again, and he obviously relation to Chris and got in a bit of contact. I was playing pretty good up here, and I got an opportunity. And I tried to make the most of it, and obviously worked out in my favour a little bit.
0: As I mentioned in the intro, I do remember fondly the excitement of you playing under 20s for Canterbury and you scoring all those tries much better, almost two tries a game. It seemed like it was too easy for you. So you seemed to adapt to Sydney like pretty well?
1: Yeah, I think obviously I'm playing the local A-grade comp up here as a 17-year-old. Obviously put me in a good space and probably put me a few levels ahead of some of the as I said, the 18-year-olds are probably just playing their own age down there. So, probably that was the main reason why maybe it looked a little bit too easy.
0: Did I remember that correctly, Benny, that you were called into the Bulldogs team for your first grade debut the same week as Sonny Bill left?
1: Yeah. And that's a funny story that I always tell everyone. I was actually shopping and I seen him at training and then it came over the radio while I was in Belmore somewhere and in the Woolworths there, and that Sonny Bill had left the country, and I thought it was a bit of a hoax. And by the time I got home, it was national news. So yeah, that was the week.
0: Wow, I remember being on air in Canberra at Canberra Stadium when all of that unfolded, and I think Todd Greenberg was your CEO at Canberra at the time. We had him on, and it was no one could believe what was going on. So that was against the Dragons, right? Your first game.
1: Yeah, I debuted against the Dragons. I think we got a hide in that night, like 30-something to nil. So not one I want to remember, but obviously was a great one for me to get the chance to debut finally.
0: Your first full year in the NRL was 2010, but I want to get to 2012. You were playing actually in Mackay, right, against Melbourne. I'm sure that was the debut game of Dale Finucane and Josh Jackson when they were both at Canterbury. But you set up the try of the year that was finished off by Josh Morris. Tell us about that one.
1: Oh, yeah. Obviously, it was obviously a great day for myself and opportunity for me to come back and play in front of my family and friends. But that's probably the day I believed in football gods. A lot of stuff went my way that day. And I was just lucky enough that I got to do it in front of, again, my family, friends, my grandparents and everyone above sort of thing. So, someone was on my side that day. I definitely know that.
0: Now, you're being very humble, Ben. So I'm going to mention some things that happened in that play and you tell me if I'm wrong. It was a 109-metre try that you ran 70 metres?
1: Yeah. 60, 70 metres, yeah.
0: You broke six tackles?
1: Yeah. Copped one across the chin, I think, from... I don't know. I can't remember who it was, but yeah, caught one. So,
0: and then you put in a centering kick for Josh Morris to score.
1: Yeah, and then again, the teammates I had at the time, especially J Moss, I think We put a few on for each other all year.

0: So yeah, he's probably one of the best finishers in the game at that time. And yeah, it was easy to just put the ball out there somewhere, and I knew he was going to get it.
1: Special guest this afternoon is Ben Barber. We're going to get onto the Cronulla 2016 Premiership win in a moment. You played for the Broncos in Brisbane in 2014 and played all 25 games, but that was it. How did you end up at Cronulla Shark in 2015?
0: Yeah, obviously, when Griffin got the sack and Wayne was on his way up there, he was sort of open and honest about my situation at the club and gave me the opportunity to obviously try and find somewhere else, because he didn't see me in my plans, which is, it was, again, no hate on him. At least he was open and honest, and in the space of half an hour and then a couple of days, there was a phone call from my manager to meet up with Flenno, and the rest is history. I'd signed to go back, and obviously Flenno had a good spiel and speech with who the guys were there, obviously telling me that Mickey Ennis had already signed, so it was a no-brainer for myself.
1: Yeah, I know, talking to Hino a few weeks ago, Chris Hyington, he was a signing at Cronulla. There must have been a tremendous buzz that something special was building there.
0: Yeah, definitely. I think it was just about getting the right mix and then getting it all together. Obviously, the first year I was there didn't actually go to plan as well. I was sort of trying to play in the halves and, again, trying to find my way again. And, it's funny how the world works, that things seem to fall in place. And I think that year was just a great mix of a lot of experience and a lot of youth, and it seemed to work together. And as a crew, we got on like a house of fire. I'm pretty sure Lou will tell you. Whether you're the gal or you were Val Holmes at 18, like we were all best mates, and that goes a long way to get us home that year.
1: Benny, every time I'm in a chat about Cronulla 2016, the phrase you just used always comes up. It really was a great blend of youth and experience, wasn't it?
0: Yeah, definitely. And as I said, you can somehow find things to make excuses about, but I don't know what it was. Like I think you said, I think we all believed and could see what could possibly happen. And it was, I guess, I was sort of in the middle sort of thing, obviously having a couple of seasons on my belt, but the younger guys that are coming through at the time, like Val and Bertie and Fecky and Vitali and all these guys, it was just a great mixture, and it just seemed to work out really, really well.
1: You played plenty of footy in the halves and had great success there. I loved you as a fullback, and that's where we saw you in the 2016 grand final. You had a great year there for the Sharkies. It seemed to be able to bring out the best of you, and even talking to Louis over the years, the ability that you had to chime in at the right time really helped Cronulla in 2016. Did you enjoy that role?
0: Oh, yeah, definitely. And, again, it took me, almost a year to, again, find my feet. And as I said, it's a funny game, rugby league. You can be on 1 minute, and it takes the littlest things to sort of get your confidence back, and the ball keeps rolling. So, I give a lot of credit to the guys around me. I was very lucky to play with a lot of great teammates and everything. But, obviously Cronulla was a little bit special. We had a great bunch of leaders there that just made life so much easier for me, and put trust in me, and, made my job so much easier.
1: Well, you had that incredible run too. What was it, 15 games unbeaten hit the hurdle a little bit before the finals, but that's very rare.
0: Yeah, as I said, you don't do that very often. Oh. After our first sort of couple of losses, we went on a bit of a run there, and somehow we still finished something third that year. And we got home in the end, so that's all the only thing that counts.
1: Yeah, well, I've spoken to previous guests about that incredible finals win over Canberra. In Canberra, then you knocked over the Cowboys, you're into the GF. Now, quarter of an hour into the game, the Sharks have a scrum feed close to the Melbourne goal line. What happened next?
0: Oh, at the trick play.
1: Yes.
0: Love this. I've seen a couple of podcasts and all that sort of stuff. I like to watch and tell stories to my friends and everyone up here that I think it only worked because the only ones that knew what was going on was actually me and Gal. So, If you really ever take the time to break it all down, you can see no one actually knew apart from me and Gal that was going to happen. And I think that's what gave it away.

0: and why it actually worked, because
1: wow,
0: I think some of these other guys didn't even know that it was going on. So yeah, it's crazy. Obviously, again, I've seen Jimmy Maloney and Wado sort of rubbish it down. They rubbished it all week, and for it to come off in a grand final, it was pretty fun. Pretty exciting. So
1: I'm sure Louis told me that any time that was practiced at training, it never worked. Yet there on grand final, it's you and Gal only.
0: Yeah, we did it during the year, and I think I got towed up a couple of times. So, as I said, whoever thought about it might have been funny to actually do it in the grand final, or maybe it's a genius work from himself.
1: So what was the signal you had with Gal that we're going to do it and we're going to do it now?
0: I think it was just his big head just giving me the nod. No.
1: Hard to miss?
0: No, he gave me the nod, and obviously, I was back in back row, and Louis had to go to the front row, so that... I think if you were smart enough, you should have knew that that's not where I normally pack in. So, I'm just lucky enough that no one held on to anyone. And, I was able to open up the account for us.
1: What a great story. Tell us your memories, Benny, of that last play where it looked for the world like Melbourne was going to score but didn't.
0: I've got some funny stories. I still remember... when we kicked it out and at the scrum, I told Val and Bertie, just two young guys that are the most eagerest and will do anything for the club, not to overchase and follow. And if you ever watch the videotape, they stay back, they don't keep pushing up. And then when the ball comes to the right, they're actually nearly behind me, them two, just not understanding, not realizing that they didn't have to do that. But I think that sort of like solidified our side that we would do anything for each other. And if you watch it and how we scrambled and chased and when Melbourne went one way and then went back the other way, we all found our line. At that moment, you sort of knew you were home, because we were doing anything and everything to not let the one slip.
1: Remember calling that try, Benny? I've got many memories of that one, not try, sorry, but the way you guys thwarted Melbourne at the end there. And there was such a sense of history being on the table with this one play, because at some point in it, you thought Melbourne has to score, but you guys remained patient, you remained in position, and you somehow managed to keep them out. But there was so much at stake in that play.
0: Yeah, definitely. And just so obviously when Andrew did what he did, just to get ourselves back in front, in big games like that, Melbourne really ever let one slip up and... just put ourselves back in a position when I think a lot of people thought we were gone for money. Again, goes back to the drive and the will we wanted as a club and as a team to win the comp.
1: All right, one more question. I'll let you get back to making the South Sharks team and clubhouse clean and tidy. The big question, I've been asking all of your former teammates this, who was the bigger pest or prankster, James Maloney or my man Louis?
0: It's funny because Jimmy would just be annoying, but Louis was the trickster. So I know if he will listen or not, but he was the trickster. He had all these phone apps and all that sort of stuff that he could message you and make you turn up to meetings when you're not supposed to turn up and all that sort of stuff. So Louis was the trickster. So you could say Louis because sometimes you didn't know whether to take him serious. He's a big, strong, robust man, so and he always could keep a straight face. He loved playing poker, so you didn't know whether he was telling the truth or not.
1: Yeah, well, Benny, I can promise you this, having worked with him since 2019, nothing has changed.
0: I bet it hasn't. So, I'm looking forward to obviously our anniversary. I think it's at the end of the year, so hopefully get the chance to catch up with him again.
1: All right, Ben Barber, so good to have you online reflecting on 10 years since the Sharks. One and only premiership win. I appreciate it very much, and good luck coaching in the Mackay comp this year.
0: Yeah, looking forward to it. Should be fun.

0: Budging on the Blind Side.
1: Look, is there any better you can do on the dark web, HG? You know, I don't know anything about it, and I'd like to.
0: Ryan HG.
1: I'd like to be able to get on the dark web with my crypto.
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1: You would.
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0: ABC News, I'm Eliza Getzy. A Melbourne school teacher has been remembered as loving and sensitive after graphic details of his death in India were revealed by local authorities. Dinushi Dias has the story.
1: Melbourne maths teacher Sunil Sharma was allegedly murdered by his own brother during a trip to India to prepare an investment property for sale. Indian police say the brother confessed during an interrogation, revealing he spiked Mr. Sharma's drink with sleeping pills before killing him with a baseball bat. Authorities also allege that the brother's wife and son were involved in helping to destroy evidence and dump Mr. Sharma's body in a river. For Mr. Sharma's family back home in Melbourne, who have been waiting to hear from him for weeks, their worst fears have been met. His daughter Serbi says her father was a loving man with a good heart, lost to a heinous crime.
0: The US military has justified its attacks on Iranian targets, citing one-way drones launched towards the Strait of Hormuz, as a fragile truce is tested once more. Here's Patricia Tiano.
2: U.S. Central Command forces say the attacks posed an immediate threat to regional maritime traffic, confirming that all drones had been shot down. In response, Iran has called America's strikes a flagrant violation of the ceasefire and an attack on the national sovereignty and territorial integrity of the Islamic Republic of Iran. Ceasefire negotiations have been stalling, with a deal to end the war failing to advance. Just last week, U.S. media reported that President Donald Trump requested changes to the terms of the latest proposed agreement, while

0: Iran's foreign ministry spokesman said the U.S. was constantly putting forward new or contradictory demands.
1: U.S. Defense Secretary Pete Hegseth has warned freedom won by Allied troops on D-Day could be lost. In a commemoration speech in Normandy, he linked immigration by sea to the wartime liberation of Europe. It comes after similar warnings from the Trump administration, arguing Europe faces potential, quote, civilizational erasure within 20 years if it doesn't solve its migration and border issues. Mr. Hegseth says it's important they're dealt with.
2: In the years since these beaches, much of the West, in some places, grew comfortable, we forgot that freedom is not free. We forgot that peace is not wished into being. It is bought with purpose, with honor, and with strength. The men who landed on these beaches knew this, do we?
1: Meanwhile, Pope Leo has urged politicians not to seek short-term popularity by exploiting divisions and to respect human dignity. The pontiff made the comments at the start of a week-long visit to Spain, where he'll meet migrants as well as victims of clerical sexual abuse. Speaking at Madrid's royal palace before King Felipe, he criticised what he called the sterile simplifications often deployed in political discourse.
3: Today, the temptation to gain popularity by fanning the flames of polarization seems to have grown rather than diminished, and human dignity continues to be violated.
1: Back home, detectives are investigating who fired shots at a Sydney events venue yesterday where the family of a dead underworld figure were expected to be. Here's Tony Ibrahim.
4: Multiple gunshots were fired at Diamond Events at Punch Bowl in Sydney's southwest yesterday afternoon. At the time, a service for slain gangster Lorenzo Lamalu was meant to be taking place, but the ABC understands it was called off. Police say there were no reported injuries, and an SUV believed to have been used in the drive-by shooting was found in a nearby street. Lorenzo Lamalu, the former leader of the self-proclaimed Coconut Cartel, was gunned down in Vietnam a fortnight ago. His body returned to Australia this week. Funeral services are expected to take place today with a visible police presence.
1: And Western Australian police are yet to name the man who was killed by a shark in the state's south yesterday. Rosemary Murphy has the latest.
5: A 35-year-old man had been spearfishing with family off Michaelmas Island near here in Albany when he was attacked by a shark that's suspected to be up to 4.5 metres in length. He was quickly boated back here to Albany Marina where he was met by paramedics, but sadly he could not be revived. Authorities are yet to release the name of the man and are still investigating what happened. Only 3 weeks ago, a spearfisher was also killed when he was attacked by a shark off Rottnest Island while spearfishing.
1: And in the Fink Desert race, last year's winners have taken out pole positions after yesterday's time trials, meaning they'll take to the track first today. Starting for the cars will be WA driver Travis Robinson, followed by his brother Beau. In the motorbikes, Corey Hammond, followed by Alice Springs' David Walsh. ABC News.
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7: Go on a fascinating journey through the murky waters of history, memory, and the stories we tell ourselves. 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

0: I want you to think back for a moment to when you first learned how to swim. It was all about the kicking. It was all about the stroke. Most sports rely heavily on arms and legs. But what if you are born with limb difference? Or what if you, like me, acquire limb change, limb loss, later in life? Can you still play sport? Within reason, yes, you can. Today you'll hear from three people who love sport. Two are Paralympians, born with limb difference, though one also went on to have an amputation. And the other is someone who had a terrible bus crash a few years ago, but who loves golf. First up, Liz Wright.
1: When I was about 2 years old, we had a pool put in our backyard. And one of the family stories we have is that one day when I was two, I disappeared and Mum couldn't find me and she was freaking out and she went out the backyard and there I was at the bottom of the pool, no water in it yet, thank goodness, but there I was in the bottom of the pool, like I'd climbed down the stairs and gotten in there somehow. And I always see that as that was a sign. How could that not have been a sign to my parents that swimming and the pool was going to be something really important to me? And I think ultimately from the moment that our home pool was filled with water and I was in it all the time as much as I could, to then going through to learning how to swim, to competing at my school swimming carnival and all of that stuff, is that swimming just felt so natural to me. And the way I described it to people is, like, in water I feel freedom because the water supports my body so much. And it just, I just love, even till today, I just love being in the water. So there's just something really nice that compared to walking around on land.
0: Elizabeth is a colleague of mine at ABC Radio. She's also a Paralympian. And when I first had my own limb loss a couple of years ago, she reached out and said, "G'day, if you want to talk about it, I'm around." Like I said, she's a Paralympian in swimming and she loved swimming from a very early age.
1: My teacher just wanted me to learn to swim like the other kids. So she would just try everything with me in the same way that she would teach the other kids. And obviously it worked. I mean, it got to the point where from a really young age I could swim freestyle, backstroke and butterfly, and I was remarkably good at butterfly. Which everyone says is the hardest stroke, but I still to this day cannot swim breaststroke. I think that is actually the most difficult stroke out of all four of them, certainly the most technically difficult stroke. And I just really struggled with that one, I think because of the nature of my disability. So I may have missing limbs, but I think there's things going on inside in terms of my bone structure and all of that stuff, which just makes the stroke, breaststroke, particularly hard. But in terms of my swim school teacher, she just, I literally threw me in the deep end to just try everything. And it just seemed to work.
0: So when did you become serious about swimming?
1: I tend to tell people that it was when I was 13 and I got up really early that morning that I'll never forget, where it was announced, I think it was like 3 a.m. in the morning, it was announced that Sydney had won the right to host
0: the
1: 2000 Olympic and Paralympic Games, right? I don't know if you got up that early.
0: I did actually, yeah. I was working.
1: Oh, wow, yeah. Amazing. All I remember is that it was an early, early like start in the morning, and it was after that announcement, I turned to my parents and I said to them I was going to swim at those games. I still think the idea for the Paralympics was still there. It was just at the age of 13, Sydney gave me a really solid goal to aim for because, you know, I remember swimming at my first school swimming carnival in year six and I was the only disabled kid at my school. I was the only disabled kid, obviously, swimming at the carnival. And because of my age group, I was one of the oldest kids in my class, in my year. There was only me and one other girl competing in this race. So they put us in with the boys' race of the same age. And I beat my peer, Leslie, poor Leslie. I'm so sorry. It's like I kicked your butt. But if I had been racing the boys out of the five boys, I would have come third. And I think at that point, me up against non-disabled kids and actually beating, especially the boys, you know, beating the boys, I think it really gave me that impetus that I could do something with this, that actually it's something I'm really good at. It's a sport that I've discovered that I'm really good at. And I think so it was probably more when I was about 11 or 12 that I really got that solid idea of, yeah, I could do something like this. I could do the Paralympics if I really tried.
0: And you, in fact, did go to the Paralympics in Sydney in 2000, but you also went to the one earlier, Atlanta, I
1: yes.
0: think it was. And I've seen an article where you've said they were quite different games.
1: Yes. I think in the 90s, especially between Atlanta and Sydney, there was a real, I guess, change coming for the Paralympic movement. I think up until kind of the Atlanta Games, or up until I should probably say the Sydney Games, the Paralympics had problems in terms of its image and what it was seen at. I mean, I know that the wonderful Karen Tai was covering the Paralympics from Barcelona and onto Atlanta and so on and so forth. And I'm forever grateful for people like Karen who really kind of shared the Paralympics and what they were about and making sure that we were getting some attention. But I still think, you know, into Atlanta, there was this real idea that the Paralympians were second rate, were not, you know, not deserving of the attention that the Olympians got. And we really felt that in Atlanta. You know, we kind of rocked up after the Olympians left and there was garbage everywhere. And, you know, it was August, so absolutely stinking hot in Atlanta. So all the plants were dying. I remember walking from the athletes' village into the pool, and we used to walk under the stands. And during the Olympics, obviously, a lot of the kind of supporters had shoved their rubbish down under the stands, and that hadn't been cleared out, and it stank. And, you know, we just weren't treated with the respect that we 100% totally deserved. And it wasn't really until Sydney where I think, like, the Australian Paralympic Committee worked so well with the Australian Olympic Committee, and there was that commitment from both sides that the way that the Olympics were run and the way that the athletes were treated would translate over to the Paralympics, that it would be the same. And it was. And it was just amazing. I'll never forget, you know, you go from Atlanta where there was hardly anyone in the stands watching you swim to going to the Sydney Games, where I remember the first night of finals walking out onto pool deck and I almost cried because the stands were absolutely packed to the rafters. And everyone was screaming and shouting and applauding and was so excited. It was just so incredible and so different to the 4 years previously. And it makes me really proud that not just to have represented my country, but the fact that Australia really was the first country that really stood up and said, no, we are proud of our Paralympians, we are going to support them, and they deserve the same respect and treatment as our Olympians.
0: So for people with limb loss or limb difference, is swimming a good sport?
1: Oh, 100%. I think you even ask any occupational therapist or physiotherapist and they will tell you that swimming is probably one of the best sports that you can get into, whether you want to get into it competitively like I did, or whether you just want to go just to keep fit and healthy. Because essentially, you know, the water, don't ask me the science about this. I know there's all science behind it, but essentially the water will support your body. So, you know, you're not going to end up with any pressure sores or backaches or all of that stuff that can happen when you may be doing walking or running or playing basketball or whatever it may be that you're kind of doing. Swimming, it can build your aerobic fitness, it can build your strength, but just in a really gentle and supportive way. So, yeah, I think swimming is one of the best sports that disabled people can do.
0: So is it core strength you need to work on, or what sort of strength do you need for some of these things?
1: I think the benefit of, I think any stroke that you do is it's going to build core strength as well as kind of just building your aerobic strength as well. I think it's, you know, obviously specific strokes like butterfly will really build your core strength if that's what you want to do. But, you know, I think every stroke would have an impact on because no matter what you're doing, it's all about balance and and the way that you pull yourself through the water. So.
0: Now, when you swim, you don't use prosthetics.
1: No.
0: But some people do, I believe.
1: They do. I don't know whether it's more a recent thing or because I know certainly now that there's a lot more waterproof prosthetics out there available, whereas when I was younger, there was no such thing as a waterproof prosthetic that, again, that I'm aware of. But for me, I guess, like, yes, I never ever swam with a prosthetic when I was a child. So it's just something that I'm not used to anyway. But also when it came to the Paralympics. So if you're a Paralympic swimmer, you can't swim with any assistive devices. Like, so in my case, it'd be a prosthetic or, you know, whatever it might be for any other swimmer. So for me, I just got used to swimming without any additional prosthetics. But there's something kind of nice about that because, you know, for me, sometimes the best feeling in the world is getting home and taking that prosthetic off. I mean, I love my prosthetic leg and it gives me mobility. It's amazing and I love it and it is my right leg, but sometimes nothing beats like taking that prosthetic off for a while. And I feel like in the pool, it's a bit like that. You just get to take your prosthetic off for a while and just be in your body as it is.
0: So for anyone thinking about going back into swimming now after an amputation or some sort, or limb loss or limb difference or whatever it might be, what tips do you have?
1: I think definitely get some advice, I think, to begin with from your medical team just to make sure, especially if you've acquired your disability. I'd just double check, triple check everything that it's A-okay for you to get in the water at that stage. Once you get the okay, I think definitely if you're confident in the water, I think still maybe go with someone, go with people as you kind of reintroduce yourself back into swimming and back into the water. Maybe if you're not as confident in the water but you want to give it a try, maybe see if you can get some private lessons with some teachers. And I know now that there are a lot more people out there who can cater to people with disabilities and teaching them how to swim. So I think it's just do your research, make sure that you've got the support in place for yourself. And as much as I do say challenge yourself, maybe just ease into it. I know certainly like when I haven't been swimming for a while, I'm not going to dive in and swim like 1 kilometer immediately. I might only be able to handle 500 meters that day. So just ease yourself back into it, I think.
0: That's Paralympian Elizabeth Wright. ABC Sport. Today on ABC Radio, a look at some of the sports being played by people born with limb difference or who became amputees later in life. Jeremy McGrath is a bit of both. He was born with limb difference, but at the age of 15 went on to have an amputation. He loved soccer, but post-surgery, he wondered whether or not he could actually still do it.
2: I really loved soccer growing up before the amputation. Like I said, had lots of straps. So I was able to belt the soccer ball. And after the amputation, the prosthetic legs I had were better for running and going to the gym and fitness, but it wasn't quite so good for belting the soccer ball. I mean, sometimes I would kick the ball and my leg would go flying further than the ball. So I did initially have a bit of a struggle of, well, where do I go? And I know I love sport. I played soccer for 10 years. I played a bit of tennis. I kind of lost that for a little bit. It took me quite a bit of time. I was in high school and I think the London Olympics was going on at that time, 2012, in my last year of high school. And I was kind of reflecting and watching the sports and going, I used to be so into sport. I went to the 2000 games here in Sydney and I was 6 years old and I had, you know, little dreams there of going to the Paralympics. And I think I was very reflective in year 12 when you're kind of finishing your study and thinking about what you're going to do the rest of your life. And I was like, oh, I let that go. I don't know why I did. So I was watching a whole bunch of sports and I just looked at rowing. And then at that time, I thought it was an upper body sport, which most people think it's mostly arm and back, but it's actually mostly lower body. I didn't know.
0: Was it really? Tell us about the sport. Yeah.
2: Yeah. So it's because most of the strength comes from your legs through the initial drive phase of your rowing stroke. And then by the time you get to the end of the stroke where your back and arms are, you've already got the momentum. So you're really pushing just the last little bit on your arms. But the actual, what's getting the movement is mostly the legs. I might not have chose rowing if I knew that at the time. But I loved the sport. I thought it looked cool. I thought it was an upper body sport. I've just looked up some local clubs that had para rowing, and I found one close by. Found out very quickly that it was a lower body sport, but I just fell in love with being by the water. People in my local rowing club were very supportive. Just a beautiful sport. So I fell in love with the sport then, and that's what kept me going.
0: And it took you to the Paralympics?
2: Yep. So I had a very quick kind of rise into rowing. I found the right people, and I just, like I said, I fell in love with it. I was doing it 6-7 times a week, waking up at 4 a.m. I just became a bit fanatical about it, and found the right people, right training partners, right coach. So I was very fortunate that it kind of all worked out for me. But went to my first world championships in Amsterdam in 2014. So after 2 years of rowing, I went to my first world champs, which was incredibly quick, and then went to the Rio Paralympics in 2016.
0: What was that experience like?
2: The Paralympics itself was amazing. I mean, going out there and seeing all the different people living their life and exceeding with disability of different kinds, and being able to network and meet each other and be inspired by each other is amazing. But

0: at the same time, I've told a lot of people I easily could have not made the Paralympics. And I think the main thing I got out of that whole experience was, like I said, the confidence, the fitness, being able to feel confident in my body and myself again. Even if I didn't make the Paralympics, I think growing and building all of that and growing as a person was probably more influential in my life than
1: Yeah.
0: necessarily the Paralympics.
1: So is it a good sport, do you think, for an amputee?
0: Yeah, it is. It's got its own challenges. Like I said, don't think it's not going to be a lower body sport, but I think I have used being a kind of lower limb amputee. I've always been like, well, I'm not going to use that for an excuse for not be strong or not, do really heavy squats. So I thought it actually is really good to build up that strength where necessarily I might not have that strength. So in many ways, I think it's really good for someone who might have a leg amputation. Just you shouldn't, not look to build that strength and mobility in your lower limb. So it might be a challenge to start with, but I think the benefits of continuing to build strength in your lower limbs, even though you have that limb loss, I think is really important.
1: You still row now?
0: I wish I did. I've moved down towards Wollongong. There's no rowing clubs close to me anymore. So if there was, I would. But no, not anymore.
1: That's Jeremy McGrath. From the water to the hockey pitch and also to the golf course. And you're about to hear the story of Kath Tanner from Tasmania and her life-changing experience about 15 years ago when she was involved in a bus crash and lost part of her leg.
2: So we got in this little airport bus, 20-seater, and off we took. And we're going up the M25 and a car apparently behind, her car blew a tyre and she managed to go across the lanes, wedged herself underneath the bus. The bus flipped, my seatbelt broke off and I was churned around like a bit of a concrete mixer inside. And next thing we know, the bus is on its side. Apparently, my foot was scattered all over the M25. I was pretty quick to want to get back into life. I was back on the hockey field in March after that.
1: So less than 12 months.
2: Less than 12 months. And I think I had to change my mindset as well in terms of how do I play the game. I knew I couldn't sprint up and down the course. Fair enough. So don't play a position that you're expected to do that in. I was playing third grade. So third grade isn't up there with the, whack, whack, whack, ding, those types. Third grade is a lot of older women and beginners as well, coming in as well, which was great. So I felt quite comfortable. So I played down in the defence. And that was fantastic because she'd get down the defence and I'd just move as I could. I couldn't move very far. I'd have a stick, I'd put it out here, poke there. Or if these young things, the young beginners, were running down with the ball, I'd just stand there with my stick and I'd put on this face and I'd just plant myself.
1: She's tough.
2: That's it. It was like, come on, come and get me. And they'd just stop and look because I think they were frightened that they'd hit me. So I just played a different thing, a different way and a different mindset and just being out there with all the girls and having fun, laughing, singing, all that sort of thing. That was what was more important to me.
1: Okay, so that's hockey. What about golf?
2: Golf. Well, I realised with going back to hockey, I wasn't a spring chicken. Can I just tell you this much, So I knew that my body was going to eventually, was already starting to break down anyway pre-accident because I'd played pretty hard, not only hockey, I was also a lacrosse player and a cricket player prior to previous chapters of my life. So my body, and I was a dancer. So my body was already, had been under stress. So I had to be practical about this. And so going back to play on a prosthetic, the energy that you need is a lot more than just if it's not, you don't have a prosthetic. I suppose the pressure you put on your other joints with having a prosthetic also impacts everything. So I realised very quickly, got to find an alternative. My husband has been a golfer all his life and it took 25 years and one leg less and I said, I might try that. So I went and tried it at our local golf course that Steve was a member at, and he got a family membership. And I started to like it. I thought I could do this. And I got involved with the, you know, playing comp there with the women at the course. And, wow, I thought, this is great. I'm outside 4 hours in the sunshine. I'm breathing fresh air. I'm out with a great bunch of people. We laugh.

0: We enjoy it. We miss a ball. We hit a ball.
1: Mm.
0: We swear.
1: It's social.
0: It is the best thing. And I knew this. I'd found my you know, the sport I wanted to do next. And I'd found a great community there too, in the women there. And then from there, someone said to me, I can't even remember who told me, that there was amputee golf.
1: How is it different or the similar?
0: Oh, it's golf.
1: It's golf, yeah.
0: We've all got handicaps.
1: Yeah. Good point, yeah.
0: The difference isn't, it's not about the golf. And I suppose it's about being with people who've had lived experience that we can all relate to each other in some way. We've all got bits missing. The other thing is it also provides an opportunity for talking. You don't always talk about your prosthetics, but it actually does provide a bit of an opportunity. You see something on someone, you go, oh, is that new? What's that? So it's that engagement on that level as well. You're actually, you know, finding out things that you didn't know otherwise. So that's been really good. But the more important thing about it is I call my amputee golf people, they're my family, they're my tribe. And in that family, there are people there I would never, ever have dreamt in my whole life of ever calling friends, you know?
1: Hmm.
0: But I tell you what, they are fantastic and they give you your right leg if you needed it,
1: yeah,
0: type thing.
1: So in terms of the game itself, though, is it different? For
0: no.
1: Example, I have recently tried some adaptive standing tennis where you allow an extra bounce, that
0: right,
1: sort of thing. So it's still golf, is it?
0: Hey, I wish, yeah, I'd known about that bounce, because
1: yeah,
0: I went back to playing tennis at the beginning of the year and then ripped my calf muscle.
1: Oh, okay.
0: Anyway, no. Look, there are some rules that the RNA, which is the Royal and Ancient Golf, have in relation to what you can call an unplayable ball. So if you can't get into a bunker,
1: mm-hmm,
0: you can have the ball taken out, put on the side. It's still a penalty shot because it's unplayable. And there are some other things in terms of if you use what's called a paragolfer. So a paragolfer is a seated apparatus,
1: mm-hmm,
0: on wheels that you can roll around the course in, and then it will stand you up and it will sit you down. So particularly, mm-hmm, for those people who might have some sort of paralysis in the legs, it's really good there, or if your prosthetics don't work very well and you need something to help you stand and maintain your posture, it's terrific. So if you use a paragolfer, you can have people, there are rules that say that you can have people place your ball on the tee and things like that. But other than that, all the rules apply throughout golf.
1: So what has this opened up to you as a world now that maybe you didn't know would exist?
0: Oh, I think it's I can play anywhere in the world and I can play anywhere in the disabled golf games or the inclusive golf games throughout the world. And there is a big organisation, the European Disabled Golf Association, and you've got rankings. And dependent upon, you know, you play in all these competitions. And here in Australia, specifically for amputees, we have a Queensland Open, a New South Wales Open, a Victorian Open, and then what we call the Australian Open. So there are, you know, four key events for amputees, and they're amputee specific. So you can go along and play, have a great time. And then on top of that, there's also what we call the All Abilities Golf. Now, All Abilities encompasses all disabilities. And so if you have been assessed as having a disability in the golf, under the golf umbrella, then you can play in these as well. So once again, there are competitions, All Abilities competitions throughout Australia as well. So all of those opportunities have happened in that regard as well. And I suppose that one of the good things for me has been I'll travel to these. My partner will come sometimes, depends. But I'll go on by myself

0: And so it's allowed me or enabled me to feel
1: independent. Yeah.
0: Because previous to my accident, I was really independent and I'd travel anywhere in the world by myself if needs be. After my accident, I felt very vulnerable. Vulnerable in a sense that, physically vulnerable. So little things like I don't wear any jewellery because of that vulnerability. I can't run my hunt, you know, a sprint away or whatever. Yes, I've got a leg that I could probably kick someone with, but that vulnerability and age is another thing. But also, you know, carting bags and things like that. But with the golf, I feel really safe going to these events and they're very male-dominated. I am the only female at this point in time playing amputee golf competitively.
1: So plenty of room for others.
0: Oh, I dream of having others. I've just did a come and try clinic in Melbourne, hosted a clinic down there for women who are amputees, and we got, I think it was 14 women. So there's hope.
1: Yeah.
0: There is hope for more to come out. So that in terms of, so it's a very safe environment and a very happy, very fun and, yeah, just delightful people.
1: That's Kath Towner and her many sports experiences after an accident about 15 years ago caused the loss of part of a leg. Now, whether it's the pool, the rowing boat or the fairway, the message from Liz, Jeremy and Kath is quite clear that if you're an amputee, give it a go. Within reason, you can still play sport. Now, if you'd like to know more about some of the different ways in which you could do that, check in with an organisation like Limbs for Life or some of the state-based sporting organisations. My name is James O'Brien. Thanks for listening.

0: Who will win the AI race? Has gambling become our national sport?
1: Questions. They've never been more important. So the one thing we'll never question is our duty to keep asking. ABC News. Keep asking.
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3: I'm Andrew Moore here on this Saturday afternoon. An hour away from footy, North Queensland against the Dolphins. We'll be calling it from here with Laurie Spener on the touchline. We'll check in with Loz after the news at 5 o'clock. Let's go to Melbourne. The Melbourne Storm last night defeated Newcastle 32 points to 30, and all of a sudden they're finding a way to win. And as I mentioned earlier, just with Hoffey's Player of the Year points, Cam Munster was man of the match. Harry Grant featured. Great for Melbourne, great actually for Queensland. Kalyn Ponga got the 2 points. So how real is this winning run from the Melbourne Storm? Hoffy's on the line, the former Melbourne great. How are you, mate?
4: Yeah, not too bad, Maury, not too bad.
3: Cheers. We're watching and listening to you guys while we're freezing our, you know,

0: what's off at Canberra Stadium. It was a great, fun game to watch, and it strikes me as a game Melbourne lose 6 weeks ago. What have you noticed the difference in the last 5 or 6 weeks?
1: Yeah, I think you nailed it when you mentioned in the lead-in that they're just finding a way to win. And that's all they have to do. And look, I don't think last night's game was certainly go down as a classic, but it was definitely entertaining. But they're scoring points, and that's what something they really struggled to do in the midway through the year. And look, they're still leaking quite a bit, but as long as they're scoring points, and you know the players I mentioned in my play of the year points, Cameron Munster and Harry Grant, they had a finger on everything, and also you know Jerome Hughes in that spine. Mm. I think Sua Farlongo's been their best player by head and shoulder throughout the whole season. And look, I thought that was Trent the Arrow's best game because he played really direct.
0: Cam Munster is so interesting to me. We know what a great player he's been, but we've spoken a few times, especially earlier in the season. He hasn't played good footy in a long, long time. But all of a sudden, in these last few weeks, he has started to play well. He's an old teammate of yours. What have you seen from Cam this year, and how important is he for Melbourne going forward in 2026?
1: Oh, look, he's integral just because he can create something out of nothing. But I think what was happening with Cameron earlier in the year, because there's been so many disruptions to combinations and everything that they've had through injuries, he was getting himself caught. And too many times I was seeing him just stop and prop and really unsure what he's doing in attack. Yesterday, and especially the last couple of weeks, he's been quite... knowing what he's doing and going with it with intent, whether he's going to the line and ball playing or he's taking it and running.
0: Roo?
2: Oh, sorry, Hoffy. I was in the middle of asking another question to another person. But I really actually wanted to continue to ask you about Cam Munster because I felt one thing that's also been a little bit different is Cam Munster's attitude. And last night,

0: With defence, especially, obviously the Storm would have highlighted Kalyn Ponga as the man they need to shut down. It looked like Cameron Munster really took it upon his own shoulders to make sure that he was going to shut him down. Look, it happens with players sometimes. You get around this Origin period, especially with Cameron Munster. He's the Queensland captain, and I think he did know he wasn't in great form. So he needed to straighten himself up for the Origin season, and as the benefit for the Storm, it's helping them.
1: And you spoke about Sua Fa'alongo. Now, I think he's an incredible attacking weapon, but he has been found out defensively a few times at the back. How would you see him improving in that space?
0: Yeah, look, it has been brought up a bit about his defence. He made a great try saver last week against the Chooks. I'm kind of, and Billy Slater always used to say this all the time. He goes, I shouldn't be making bloody tackles at the back. You should be making them in the front line. So they shouldn't be getting to me. But look, it's part of his development. I think he's spent a lot of time working on his communication in defence and getting his splits right and calling players. So I think he's nailed that part. And then the next part is getting himself in position physically to be able to make strong tackles.
2: Mm. Yeah, Hoffy, mate, where are Melbourne at, mate? Are they making the semis? Are they on the comeback trail, or do you think it's just a little bit of a good run at the moment?
0: Look, I think it's a confidence-building run for them, Louis, and that's what they weren't playing with earlier in the year. They weren't playing with any confidence whatsoever. They were down in the dumps, but what they've won three out of their last four. It was a real tough game for them last night, and you know they got Raiders after the bye, and then a game at Brookie against Manly. So look, there's a good chance that they can jag at least one of those games, and they're keeping themselves in a winning mindset. They have to keep winning football games. They need to keep winning those close ones to give themselves a chance for a run. But the pleasing thing for them is that they are playing with confidence finally.
2: Hoffy, what's it changed for them? Every time you play Melbourne Storm, you knew what you were going to get. If you play through the middle of them, they're going to wrestle you to the ground. They're going to slow the game down. You can't do that now. Have they changed their game?
0: Oh, look, Louis, I don't think they've changed the game. I just think The players have had to brought in, because they've had so many injuries with so many first graders, they're having the blood and getting a lot of players that they probably don't that they didn't expect to be playing. Like, for example, Cooper Clark, he's never played on the edge in his life. He's a middle player, he's a rookie. But he's had to play out on the edge and done a tremendous job. So hopefully Sean Bloor can get some more game under his belt so they can keep Cooper in the middle. But there's other guys that are still learning the Melbourne Storm system. You know, Jack Hetherington, a couple of other boys in the outside backs, Manai Waititi, and also Moses Leo. They're still working out how to be NRL players. So I think the more footy that those guys can play in first grade, they are going to get better. But unfortunately for the Storm during the first part of the year, that the feeling sort of period where they were working it out, they just weren't getting wins. But they're slow.

0: slowly starting to see the benefit of those guys getting some more game time.
1: Hoffy, not long now until Origin 2 in Melbourne. Has there been much hype? Ticket sales apparently are epic. They're expecting 90,000 plus at the game.
0: Yeah, look, it's... They play a game here every 2 or 3 years, and it's always massive. Everyone loves it. I've been spending a lot of time in AFL circles with my work with the Melbourne Demons, and that's all they talk about. Everyone is so excited about State of Origin in Melbourne, and I think everyone knows that every time it's been played down here, it's been a great occasion. It's been a great spectacle, and everyone loves going to the G. So it's going to be a huge occasion, especially with Queensland chasing a win too. You'd probably say majority of the Melbourne people would be Queensland supporters. So everyone wants to keep the series alive down here. Not me, obviously, but hopefully, it's going to be a good game of footy with New South Wales getting over the top.
1: Who would you pick at six for New South Wales?
0: Oh, look, I've said this a number of times the last 2 years. Ethan Strange is my favourite player in the competition.
2: You love him.
0: I absolutely love him. I love everything that he's about. I love that he competes on everything. I love that he's a half that sees defence as so important and bases his game around it. A lot like Cooper Cronk did. He based his game around defence and everything else flowed of it. That's exactly what Ethan Strange did. Tino's first three runs ran straight at him and Ethan sat him on his backside. Look, I understand Laurie went into the Origin series with a plan with Mitch Moses as a key figure of that. But for me personally, I would love to see Ethan Strange in that number six jersey purely because he is such a strong defender. And where the game's at these days, it's a lot playing off the cuff. It's pushing through and support. And Ethan Strange is a tremendous support runner as well.
2: Just finally, Hoffy, I was working with the great Alan Tung last night, former Canberra captain, and with the Raiders Hall of Fame function last week. He did say to me that next time you're speaking to Ryan, mention he produced the most beautiful words about his dad, Jay Hoffman. And I was mentioned before watching rugby league in the 1980s, and often if it's an old Raiders game, there's your old man Jay playing a dummy half for Canberra. What did that mean to you and the family for Jay to be part of the Canberra Raiders Hall of Fame?
0: Yeah, Maury, that was a really special moment, and I was really appreciative of the Raiders for giving me an opportunity to talk and talk about Dad and what the Canberra Raiders meant to us as a family. It was a very special night, which they did very well, and I was great that Alan Tung got nominated that night because he's on the podium for the greatest men ever in rugby league. So that was really special. But look, personally for the Hoffman family, it was tremendous. I mean, Dad retired a very, very long time ago, but just to know that he's still so appreciated. And a lot of those original players that were the foundation of the Canberra Raiders are still recognised there. And I really applaud what Don Ferner and Ricky Stewart did for the family, but also for what the Raiders are understanding their history, which is very important.
2: Yeah, really happy for you, Hoffy, and the family, and give our best to Jay. It was a wonderful hooker for Canberra, an original Canberra Raider. We'll let you go, mate. We'll catch you very soon. We'll see you at the MCG, I'm sure, in a week and a half.
0: Oh, I'll be there, boys. There's cashies everywhere.
3: Send a few my way, Hoffy.
2: Oh, please.
0: Oh, you've got plenty.
4: Hey, he's the Prime Minister. He's got plenty of money. Don't worry about him.
2: He's revealed today, Ryan, that he wants to be the next Prime Minister of Australia.
0: Yeah, the problem with Louis is you'd back him to do it because he's a tiger bloke. You can talk yourself into anything, Louis.
2: And out. And he's got a rainbow up his clacker. All right.
0: 100%.
2: Catch you soon, Hoffy.
0: Cheers, fellas.
2: Ryan Hoffman down there in Melbourne about the Melbourne storm. You heard that, right?
4: Yeah, I did. Thanks, Hoff.

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4: Hello and welcome to this episode. I'm Manny Jasmi. On the 13th of November 1985, the Danish attacking midfielder Søren Løbu played in 2 matches in 2 countries on the same day. International windows didn't exist then, so first he was in Dublin to play a World Cup qualifier for Denmark against Ireland that sealed the Danes' place at the 1986 World Cup. Just before the hour mark, with Denmark leading, he was substituted by Sepp Piontek and flew to Germany on a private plane, where he played for Bayern Munich as a second-half substitute in a cup match at Bochum. That ended 2-2 with Lerby scoring in the replay. He's been telling me how and why this all came about, with a central figure being the Bayern Munich general manager at the time.
5: Uli Hoeneß came with the idea. He said that it's not a very important game for you guys in Ireland, because we was nearly qualified. So can you not ask Piontek only to play 45 minutes of maybe less, and then we come with a private jet and then pick you up, and then you can play in the evening in Bochum. So I spoke to Piontek and he said, yeah.

0: I don't know, and I will see, you know. But it was Uli Hoeneß' idea, 100%.
1: When he said it, what did you think?
0: On that time, I was not thinking it was too crazy, you know, because I was in the best shape of my life, and I think that could be okay. There was not a big problem for me, physical.
1: It was great for your ego for Uli Hoeneß to suggest that you play for both teams, I guess.
0: I was not thinking like that, you know. I was thinking more to get Denmark to Mexico, and I was very focused, and no, there was not about ego. I never have too much problem with my ego, so there was not. But later, I must say, many years after, I never think too much about it, and now you call me and ask to say something about it, but I don't think there was so big achievement.
1: Really?
0: Yes.
1: But hardly anyone has done that. I mean, you played two games in one day, which was quite extraordinary, but you played them in two different countries. You don't think that's a big achievement?
0: No, I can see now, I think there will not be possible anymore to do that. And the biggest problem we have, that was when we came from the airport of Düsseldorf into the stadium of Bochum. There were traffic 3-4 kilometers before the stadium, because the stadium is in the city. So I had to jump out the car and run 4 kilometers into the dressing room. So that was a good warming up.
1: Well, you'd already warmed up by playing a match for the national team.
0: Yeah.
1: How much time was there between those two matches?
0: I don't remember. I jumped in the shower after I left the match, and Uli Hoeneß had organized police on the motor drive in front of us to the airport. And then immediately we go in the air, and there was some food in the plane. But there was another time. If you see it today, that is a long time ago. And of course, we were very professional in the circumstances what we have and what we knew on that time. But it is not like today, you know.
1: So at halftime in the Danish game, it was 1-1. And you presumably really wanted to leave. So after halftime, when you went back onto the pitch, how much focus did you have on that game? I mean, were you just thinking about getting away to Düsseldorf?
0: The only problem I have there was that Uli Hoeneß was on the sideline when I came out from the second half. I said, what is going on? The plane is waiting. So that was my biggest concern I have, you know, because he was starting to get a little bit angry because he had expensive plane stay and wait for us, you know.
1: So he wasn't sitting in the director's box, or he was on the touchline.
0: Yeah. The good old days, yeah. I remember that.
1: So in the second half, when he was still playing, could you see Uli Hoeneß? I mean, how distracting was
0: I don't he? I don't want to watch him, you know, because I know exactly how his face will look like. So I was not doing anything. No, but and then when I sprint out to go to the shower, then he said, you don't take a shower. I said, yeah, of course, I need a shower.
1: That was after you were eventually substituted in the 58th minute.
0: Yeah.
1: He didn't want you to take the shower. He just wanted you to get into the car.
0: Yeah. But I took a shower.
1: It must have been the quickest shower of your life.
0: That is for sure.
1: What was Uli Hoeneß like in the car? Was he driving?
0: No, that was a driver. That was then he was okay. That was no problem there. Uli is still a friend of mine, and I know how he is. He loves things like that, you know. The first time to do some special things, you know, that is also why he's very successful with his Bayern Munich, you know.
1: On the flight, were you able to relax a little bit? Because there was nothing you could do. There was no control that you had.
0: No, a little bit stressed, but not too much. And then when we came very close to the stadium, to Bochum Stadium, we came into trouble, and then I step out of the car and run the last 4 kilometers. And then when I came into the dressing room, this team was ready to go out to the second half. And Udo Lattek, our coach, very famous German coach, he said, son, you will not start, because I could not wait. I was very disappointed, you know, because I want to play from beginning. But I came in the halftime, and in the end, and then there was extra time because the result was 2-2.
1: Do you remember feeling a sense of achievement that you had done this thing of playing two games in two countries?
0: Not on the moment, because then I was very focused on the match. But I remember that I was sitting in the bar in the night after the match,

0: Bochum and took a beer, and I was thinking, oh, that was a good job. But that was the only thing. I was not feeling like that, though it was a big achievement on that moment.
1: It probably wouldn't happen today to have a national team game at the same on the same day as a club match, but you never know with football. Strange things happen. But if you were still an agent and one of your players had the opportunity to do this, would you encourage them or not?
0: So sure, it depends of how fit you are. On that time, I have no injuries. I was no problem. But of course, it will not happen today because that is so organized. And that is also much better because we were, in our time, we were many times in big trouble, you know, because we play for the national team and then the club team also play a match. And then we was not allowed to go. There was more chaos about that. And that, of course, it has changed to the much better.
1: Did you ask Uli Hoeneß for a bonus?
0: No, I will ask him next time, that is for sure. I will ask him, you missed something, Uli. Yeah.
1: In the end, Denmark went to the World Cup and Bayern Munich won the cup. So it's a very happy ending to a great story. And Søren, thank you very much indeed for telling us about it.
0: Okay, thank you, and have a good time in England. Bye-bye.
1: What a great tale. Could it happen again? I hope you've enjoyed this episode. If you haven't already subscribed to our feed, please do so. Then future episodes can find their way straight into your phone. But from me, Manny Jasmi, it's bye-bye for now.
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7: Hey, some good news for the Jack Jumpers men's team during the week. David Johnson, import player, he's back for another season. They've re-signed him on a one-year deal, and the men's roster is building very, very nicely indeed. Taron Armstrong, Will Magnay, Josh Bannon, and now DJ returns for another season with the Jack Jumpers. He was alluded to at times last year by the Jack Jumpers hierarchy as maybe the team's best player. So a very, very solid signature indeed for the Jack Jumpers. The women's team, our inaugural WNBL team, is building very nicely as well. Another big marquee signing during the week, and things just happening quietly behind the scenes. Tomorrow, we're going to see tryouts for a development player slot, which is extremely exciting for local players who can go and try out for a place on our inaugural WNBL team, the Jewels. Claudia Brassard is the inaugural head coach of the Tasmania Jewels, and she joins me on the line now. Hello to you.
8: Good morning, Chris.
7: Great to have you on. It must be a special part of the gig when you get to sort of oversee local talent from across Tasmania come into the gym and vie for a place on the Tasmania Jewels roster.
8: Absolutely. Look, it's a big part of what we're trying to build, making sure that we identify everybody in Tassie. And, you know, for the club to be sustainable in the long run, we need to identify that young talent early, get them in the program, you know, get them, trained up and, I guess, accustomed to the standards that we're expecting and we want to set. So I'm really looking forward to it.
7: How many girls are we expecting through the doors, and how do these tryouts work? Is it scrimmaging? Is it drills? Is it fitness testing skills? What's the process of trying out for the Jewels?
8: Yeah, so I think we've got about 15 and 17, just depending on a few injuries. And really we will start with some drill work and some shooting testing, and then a whole bunch of scrimmaging just to see how players go and how competitive they are against each other.
7: And are these players already sort of handpicked by, you know, Tasmania Jewels hierarchy, or are they sort of put in front of you by club representatives or whatnot, or are these just players putting their hands up and saying, I want to come and have a crack?
8: It's all of that, really, Chris. So we obviously have a wide network of coaches that are in Tassie already that we've reached out to, made sure that their athletes are aware of these trials, and then we've had some players sign up from out of state as well.
7: How confident are you that the next Australian Opal or star of the WNBL or maybe even the WNBA, the next Alana Smith or somebody, is currently out there playing basketball at a suburban basketball venue somewhere in Tasmania?
8: Yeah, that's ideal. And I think, you know, Tassie's always been known for how good they are in basketball, and yeah, particularly, they always outperform other states, bigger states at national. So I have no doubt that there's some tough and good players out there that we will sign up.
7: The roster's coming together nicely, Claudia. Darcy Garbin, Keely Froling, Andy Smith, and now another Australian Opal in Steph Reid has signed on as a marquee. How significant a signing is she, and what made her the right fit for Tasmania?
8: Look, she is, really big piece for us, and, it was so exciting to see her want to come back to Australia and play for us. She really sets the tone offensively. She can create. More importantly, she can score herself, but, you know, she just elevates everyone around her. And she's always been underrated. I first recruited her, I'd say, only 6 or 7 years ago. Tried to get her up to Townsville when she was done college. She decided to stay in Southside, and her growth since then has been incredible. You know, she's a kid, always overlooked, never made a state team, and here she is playing for Australia. So, you know, that, I think that really represents Tassie and that grit and resilience that Tasmanians have. And, you know, sometimes always being overlooked for the bigger cities and the mainland. She absolutely embodies that.
7: we have a habit of doing this in Tassie, and we saw it with the men's team as well. You know, going and getting the players that might not be the flashiest or the biggest names or the highest paid, but they have these intangibles. And often one of those is the chip on the shoulder, overlooked underdog. My mind goes back to someone like Josh Maget for the men's back in the first year of the Jack Jumpers. And he come in and acted as a floor general and reminds me a little bit of Steph Reid in the way he goes about it. What's the connection there, and why is Tasmania an attractive place for these players that have maybe been overlooked in previous lives in their basketball careers?
8: Look, I think, you know, we've been really intentional with who we're targeting, exactly like the Jack Jumpers have done, and you know, they've had lots of success there. It's around, you know, we want to be that destination club, and, you know, for players to come, to be able to come to play for the Jewels, but more importantly, they know they'll be well coached, they know they'll be well looked after. You know, we've got great support staff. Like, the high performance resources available in Tasmania are amazing. And, you know, and as an athlete, to be able to come and access that and know that you'll come to a program where you're just going to get better and better and stronger, I think is the real appeal. You know, and we've got a club that supports the team incredibly well. So we, you know, and most of the players that I've spoken to are so excited.
7: How do you, it's early days, of course, and you've got spots to fill, but how early do you think this team can compete with the top teams in the WNBL, given the resources you have at your disposal? You've got the new facility opening very soon, some of the signings you're already making. How quickly can this team really enter the competition and shake it up?
8: Yeah, look, I guess that's my job, and the coach's job is to try to, you know, bring a team that hasn't played together at all. So I guess, you know, our ability to gel quickly together and to come together as a group will be crucial for us. And, you know, we know that there's some really standout teams that have recruited well, you know, the previous champions, Townsville Fire, retaining most of the roster. You know, that core group has played together for 3 or 4 seasons. So, you know, we know we're not competing with that. But you know, we want to shake it up just by being so tough and playing at pace. And, you know, I think we'll be a bit of unknown. Nobody knows what the Jewels are going to be about. It's a whole brand new team and brand new coaching staff. So I think that's really exciting.
7: And how's your introduction to Tasmania been since you committed on as head coach? Are there Tasmanianisms that you're getting used to? Are you feeling familiar with how things are done? Have you had a cigar with Scott Roth? You probably haven't because he's not here yet, but have you been on the phone to him at all? What's been your experience so far?
8: Yeah, like we have, and you know, there's certainly lots of things that we want to make sure that, you know, the men have learned a lot of lessons along the way. So we you know, we try to skip some of the stages that they went through and make sure that we're, you know, building that winning program from the start. But the welcome and the support and the excitement for the Jewels has been incredible. Whether that's, you know, I guess obviously the club does such a good job supporting us, you know, sponsors, yeah, people in the community, like, you know, I really feel the love and the excitement, and that just, you know, gets me so excited. I feel really, really privileged to be the inaugural coach.
7: Yeah, it's extremely exciting times for Tasmanian basketball, particularly at the top end with the WNBL to accompany the NBL team, of course, and we look forward to the Jewels taking to the court. First and foremost, though, those tryouts tomorrow, where 15 or 20 locals will be able to vie for a place on the Jewels roster. Claudia Brassard, thanks so much for jumping on and having a chat on Grandstand.
8: Thanks, Chris.
7: Claudia Brassard there, the head coach of the Tasmania Jewels, inaugural head coach of the Tasmania Jewels ahead of their first WNBL season.

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1: Who are the hogs for the homeless, he says. 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
4: Well, we live in an age of incredible fullbacks in rugby league, and it seems like no matter which era you want to look at, there have always been great fullbacks in Australian footy. I'm not sure there have been too many better or tougher than Gary Jack. He played his whole career with the Balmain Tigers in first grade. Actually, that's not true. He came from Wollongong straight into Western Suburbs, but snapped up by the Tigers at a very early age, where he became a great player for New South Wales in State of Origin and also for Australia in international rugby league. I've had the pleasure of working with Jimmy Jack way back when as my co-commentator for a year, but probably better known for his footy stuff. He's got a book out called Jumping Jack, Gary Jack, written with the help of Adam Hawes, and it is a very interesting tale. He's on the line. Hello, Jimmy. How are you going?
5: G'day, mate. How are you? It's great to talk to you. It's great. Thank you, Andrew, for that great introduction. That's probably the best you've ever given me in 30 years.

0: Well, I feel like now you've got a book out and you're an author, I've got to suck up a little bit more.
1: Well, yeah, I'm smarter than what I look, put it that way.
0: Well, we can debate that as we go along. You're smart enough to get Peter Volandis to write you forward, though, Jimmy. How did that relationship between you and Peter Volandis come about?
1: That's a very good question, mate. Look, I grew up with Peter. He's from Wollongong, and just by chance, you know, life's funny how it works out. His best mate when he was a young fella was a guy called Ian Millward, and who's Bobby Millward's son, and he lived right next door to my pop.
0: Yeah, right.
1: So of a Friday night, I'd always go and see my pop when I was about, you know, from when I was born. And Peter, when he got to about 10, he was over there. They'd have like a bit of a trot guide, which is they put their money on for the horses at Harold Park that night. Peter would always be there of a Thursday night, sorry, Friday night, putting his 20 cents in and putting his tips and talking to my pop. And the beautiful thing of it was that he would turn up and Pop would talk about his footy days because he played back here in Wollongong back with Mount Keir in the 1920s. And Peter's love of rugby league and his love of horse racing actually started from being in my Pop's presence. And I would go along and I'd be there too and I'd listen to Pop's stories as well. And we've been mates ever since. You know, we did play together under 18s.
0: Yeah, right.
1: He was a very good player. He's a very good sprinter, actually, Peter. He was maybe a state sprinter but a rugby league player. He was a very good, he's a back rower. So we just sort of, not all the time, we sort of kept in touch. And that's how we first met, you know. It's incredible. And Peter often says that Jimmy Porter was inspiration in his love of horse racing and rugby leagues. And now he's the chairman. It's fantastic.
0: Yeah, no, great story. Now, in terms of your book, I've only had it in my possession for a few days, and it was a confronting start. Chapter one, The Day I Died. And I guess this is something you and I have in common, Jimmy, probably not something we want to be joyful about, apart from the fact that we're still here having this conversation. But take us back to that day. It was January, wasn't it, in 2021?
1: Well, I went to train. I've done jiu-jitsu for about 20 years. At Castle Hill, I just went to training, just warming up with the rest of the guys, and I just collapsed. And little did I know that I'd suffered a cardiac arrest on the training mat. And luckily that I had people around me, that Simon, who'd never done it, Simon Farnsworth, who was a head instructor, he jumped straight on me straight away and started giving me CPR. We called the paramedics, and they turned up about probably 10 minutes later, but he gave me that CPR for 10 minutes, and that's what kept... Well, it kept the blood going to my brain. I didn't wake up or anything. I was dead for 10 minutes. But the fact that he did CPR kept the blood going to my brain. And then when the paramedics got there, they tried to revive me. But if not for Simon, I wouldn't be. So, you know, that's how it all came about. And I'm very lucky to be here, mate.
0: Did it change your perspective in life in any way when you got through the other side?
1: I was a lot more emotional than what I was before.
0: Yes.
1: And I wanted to come home. I wanted to come home to Wollongong once I sort of recovered, got out of hospital. I just felt I didn't want to stay in Sydney. I just wanted to come home. But obviously a lot more emotional too with just anything. I'd sort of start crying and that sort of stuff. And I recovered and I don't think I suffered any mental effects from it. Or Donna probably wouldn't agree with that, but I got through
0: that. They were committed well before this.
1: Mentally, they were committed. They were already there. They were already ingrained. So that was it. And I was just so lucky that when I had my cardiac arrest, and then you find out that 33,000 people in Australia have cardiac arrest and less than 10% survive. That's the most scaring statistic of all. And I said, really? Only less than 10% survive? I said, wow. Look, I do remember I was in a dark room and I was looking down at myself and I had this vision of myself falling over and trying to get up and I kept falling over and falling over. And I said, I can't stay here. I have to get out of this room. That's all I kept saying. Like, I have to get out. It's amazing how you, and I was just watching myself with this light, looking at myself. That's all I can remember, Andrew. So, pretty scary days, but we got through.
0: Well, thank goodness for that. Goodness. Now, the book itself, so you cover that first up, and then we hear about your career and your nickname and coach blow-ups, all that sort of thing, and some of the exciting and dramatic times in your playing career. I notice it's 61 chapters. This is like James Pattinson-esque. How did you decide on a format of, it's almost like short and sharp hits.
1: Yeah, they are. Exactly what they are. They're short and sharp hits. Some chapters are a couple of pages or one page. Some chapters are half a dozen pages. You know, it's an easy read. That's the beauty of it. There's lots of chapters there. Lots and lots of stuff happened in my career. That's not until you sit down and go, I did this, I did this, or that happened there. What about this? What about Balmain, New South Wales, Australia? You go kangaroo tours. You go, oh well, there's a fair bit there. So it's an easy read, and it's back cover to cover footy. So people, if they love their footy, they'll really enjoy reading.
0: Well, one chapter I went straight to. Back on Friday night at the Sydney Football Stadium, I was sitting down having to a shared mate of ours, Stephen Blocker Roach, and I went straight to chapter four, growing up with Blocker, because you're both from Wollongong, and you start, Steve Roach and I played 162 first grade games together at Balmain between 1982 and 1992. That's the most of any partnership in Tigers history. We also played together in many State of Origin games for New South Wales and Test matches for Australia, all up. We're alongside each other for an incredible 211 games at the top level. Not bad for a couple of boys from Fig Tree and Mount St Thomas. It is extraordinary tale because you're two very different characters and obviously played two very different positions. And, you know, he's mad as a cut snake or used to be. What's your favourite Blocker story?
1: Look, we used to go to the toll when they used to pay 40 cents for a toll, and me and Blocker were like 19 and 20, and no one had didn't have much money back in those days. And if I drove up there, Blocker would pay the toll. So anyway, I was driving up there one day, and I got to the toll, and as I was going down the hill, Blocker started patting himself down. I've gone, oh, this is not good. he hasn't got his wallet. And so I said, what's up, mate? He said, Jimmy, I haven't bought me bloody wallet. I said, mate, you know the story. If I drive, you've got to pay the toll. He goes, oh. I said, what are we going to do? He said, don't worry, Jimmy. If he doesn't let us through, I'll bash him. All right? I'll bash him. No worries, mate. It'll be okay. So he gets the toll. And I said to the bloke, sorry, mate. We come every day. We haven't got any money. And it wasn't going too well. The bloke, he really wasn't listening. But I said, well, mate, look, if you don't let us through, this bloke's going to bash you. And Rock Blocker leans over and goes, the bloke goes, off you go, mate. You can go straight through.
0: Very good decision by that person, I've got to say. Now, I thought you were going to say you were so worried about having to fork out 40 cents because you address this in the book, your reputation of being one of the tightest people that ever lived. Do you plead guilty or not guilty?
1: Unfounded. Look, I did win the Big Spender Award at Balmain 11 years in a row. So,
0: But is that like calling a redhead bluey?
1: Well, it was the awards night, and I won it 11 years, 82 to 92. I can't believe I won the Big Spender Award. Diamond Jimmy Jack, the hardest substance known to man, is what they said. I used to hold a $2 coin that tight, and the coin would wince with pain. still had me first dollar. Peter, actually, when I played with Peter Tunks, what he'd do was he said to me before the game we played Origin, he said, Jimmy, what I'm going to do is I'm going to put a $2 coin behind the dead ball line on either end. If Queensland don't score, you can keep it.
0: Best you've ever tackled?
1: Career best. I never scored.
0: Yeah. I may have witnessed it once or twice in the day. A really dramatic moment in your life occurred in your playing career when you were playing against Manly Warringah. And I remember when we worked together, Jimmy, and came over to your place, you and Donna and the kids for dinner, and you were showing me a photo album and of when you were in hospital after that incident with Ian Roberts. How have you addressed that in the book? Because that was, I know that had a major effect on you.
1: Yeah, it did. It was a very dark period in my life, Andrew. And look, what happened with Roberts was, it was never about the money. It was about proving that I didn't start it and that I didn't vilify him, you know. That's what it was about. The games officials had let, I reckon they let every player down the game. That type of act of thuggery from Roberts should never be accepted on the field because they did nothing. They did nothing about it. They left it up to me to hold them accountable for what they did. You know, poor old Jimmy Comins, who was the judiciary chairman at the time,

0: They did nothing about it. They left it up to me to hold them accountable for what they did. You know, poor old Jimmy Comins, who was the judiciary chairman at the time, you know, that's in, it's in the book. He said the sight of my bashed-up face made him ill. Like, that's how bad it was. And he said if it happened on his watch, when he was in charge of the judiciary, Roberts would have got no less than 12 weeks. And yet the league said no case to answer for. And he went on to say, Comins, that, you know, Roberts couldn't appoint himself as judge, jury, or executioner, which was exactly what he did. And it was up to me to make him accountable for what he did, and that's why I took him to court.
1: Yeah, no, again, I know the profound impact it had on you, but there were happier times. You played in a great era at Balmain. You played in a couple of grand finals. Mate, I'll always remember the sight of you after the 89 loss to Canberra in extra time. And my heart bled for you when you dropped that ball early in extra time, because that's not the player you were or should be remembered for. I had a forum in the studio a few years ago with Blocker, Ciro and Benny Elias, and it was on the theme of, this is the best team ever not to win a premiership. Would you agree with that?
0: Yeah, I would. I'm obviously a little bit biased, but I'd say, yeah, with what we had anywhere from 3 to 5 players in the state side or the Australian side. So we had some great cattle in our team. You know, Parramatta had won premierships, Canterbury won premierships. We were certainly as good as them. But we didn't. We were in 2 grand finals and didn't win 2, and we were unlucky in 85 and 86 not to make the grand final. So, yeah, I would agree with that. Benny was a fantastic player. He changed the game, how hookers play. Blocker was a great, just like Arthur Beach, and Ciro was an absolute beast on the field. You know, we had Bruce Maguire as well there, and myself.
1: Wiz, that was a great team.
0: Wiz was a great team. And, you know, if there were just, in my opinion, Andrew, there were some crucial decisions there that Bill Harrigan got wrong and towards the back end of the game, and they just went against us, and it really cost us, which I do address that in the book as well.
1: You also address Ellery Hanley in a chapter entitled Electric Ellery, with some mixed thoughts, right? I mean, he was a major reason you guys made the finals in the first place, went down on the Terry Lamb tackle that everyone talks about in 88. Tell us about your memories of Ellery.
0: Ellery, he only played, I think he played 8 games and scored 6 tries for us. I played against him when he played for Great Britain. He played lock, but he played centre for us. I just did not realise what a great sense of awareness of where the ball was and how strong he was through the hips. He could go as quick sideways as what he could going forwards. Yeah. It was just, and he had a fend that he just couldn't get through that fend. He scored a try against Canberra there in 88, and he went sideways for 30 metres and beat 6 blokes going sideways and scored in the corner. He was an absolute incredible player, probably the best Pommy I played with, Gary Schofield in that category as well. He won crucial games for us against Cronulla, against Manly. He got us into the grand final. Yeah, without him, it was a great foresight by Barnsley to buy him for only for that 2-month period.
1: Yeah,
0: and he just took us to another level, and yeah, it was that belief. I think we won 10 from 11 or something, and you had that momentum that, geez, we've got a side that can really win this competition. We had Warren Ryan, was his first year at coach, but the kicker for us was Steve Roach got a 4-week suspension for a punch in back play with Chris Mortimer,
1: and where his defense was, I got there as quick as I could.
0: No, it wasn't, Andrew. You know that wasn't his defence.
1: Yeah, but it's a good story that he tells.
0: Yeah, I know, it's a good story. But then you reference that with, you just mentioned about Ian Roberts there earlier. Ian Roberts threw about a dozen and got nothing. Blocker threw 1 and got 4 wicks. You're like, how do you reference that? I mean, it's just incredible, the hypocrisy of the league at that time. But Blocker wasn't playing, and then Ellery got taken out by Terry Lamb. Now, I saw that during the week. I hadn't seen it for a number of years. Terry Lamb should have been sent off straight away on the spot where he hit Ellery around the jaw with his forearm. But Mick Stone never saw it. You know, he never saw it. Touch judge never saw it. Quayle never saw it. But from the league, he said no case to answer. And we lost Ellery for the game.
1: You might have been a bunker decision away from winning the premiership. Now, we're running out of time. A special guest, Gary Jack. He's written a book called Jumping Jack.

0: written with Adam Hawes, excellent journo, has been around the traps for a long, long period of time. You talk about coaching gloves. Now, you work with some tough coaches like Frank Stanton and Warren Ryan, but in this chapter about the biggest blow-up, I was surprised at your answer. Tell us about who and how and why.
1: Well, Laurie Fryer. He was a powder king. it was his days at the Tigers. He was reserve grade coach, and we were there, and one of the guys chipped in his own quarter, and they picked up and they scored a try, and was right on half time at Mirrors. Wayne Innes was the guy's name. He's up there probably listening in Ballina. And Laurie had a chat to the players at half time that you don't chip and chase in your own quarter, and he picked up poor old Mirrors by the shirt and banged him into the wall and broke the tiles at Leichhardt Oval in the dressing shed and said, don't do that again. It was one of the most ferocious blow-ups I've ever seen on a footy field by a coach, and that's why it's down there.
0: Wayne, let us know whether you ever did do that again. That would have shown some ticker, that's for sure. Finally, Gary, what was your favourite thing to write about that you remembered and with either cathartic or just a really fun memory? What was the chapter that gave you the most joy?
1: Probably the one when I spoke about Laurie Nichols. He was a Tigers legend. Got on really well with Laurie. He's a great fella. And one night there, he stayed at my place as a young fellow. My dad was there as well. And I didn't have a bed for Laurie or my dad. All I had was two bean bags. And they both slept in these two bean bags out in my lounge room. And they chatted all night. They chatted all night together about footy. And then after that, whenever I saw Laurie, he would always refer to my dad as Beanbag. He'd say, how's old Beanbag going? How's he going? All right, old Beanbag. He's a great fella, old Beanbag. And dad just loved it too. And that was a really special moment. And for the next 17 years until Laurie passed away, that sort of friendships, there's Laurie, there's Shorty Hextall, there's Scrubber Brady.

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3: Getting to know you. Getting to know all about.
4: Well, today we are getting to know someone who's been on the rugby league scene for a long time now with South Sydney, St George, Illawarra, and now at Cronulla Sutherland. Their lock forward, Cameron McInnes, is online. We'll get to know him. G'day, Cam.
5: Hey, mate. How you going?
4: Mate, very, very well. I feel like I know you. I've watched your whole career, but let's find out if we really do. What's your nickname?
5: There's a few that go around. The obvious one's Cam, Macca, at Dragons. Conor McGregor was pretty big, so some of the boys called me C-Mac. Sort of, yeah, which I enjoyed that one, but the Sharks boys don't call me that, so yeah.
4: Did you have one when you came straight into first grade at South, or was that more basic?
5: Macca, Cam. Yeah, a few of the other young boys got like things like Pup and those sort of names. So I didn't get them, so yeah.
4: All right. Do you have a middle name?
5: David, after my old boy.
4: Very nice. What was the first job you ever had?
5: I was a cellarman at my godfather's pub. So, changing the kegs and, doing all that sort of thing.
4: That used

0: to be a real rugby league job. In the days where players had to work, that was always listed on the TV coverage. Occupation, Cellarman.
1: Yeah, it was good. I enjoyed it. It was something to do, but yeah, no, it was interesting.
0: Well, if it was a real job, it'd be hard work too.
1: Yeah. It was hard work, all the kegs and doing all that, making sure I put the, you know, the right, what do they call it, the beard pipes, making sure they went the right place and things like that. So, yeah.
0: That sounds reasonably important part of it all, that's for sure. What was the first car you ever had?
1: I had a Toyota Corolla 1991 model.
0: Did you love it? Did you love it to bits?
1: No, I didn't. It didn't have many miles on an old lady, so I hadn't been driving it. But it used to, you have to like warm it up in the mornings, and I lived near this busy intersection, and if I didn't warm it up enough, I'd stop and then have to turn right into the intersection, and sometimes it would the engine had cut off halfway through, so I had to put it back in neutral and turn it on again while cars are coming either way. So, yeah, it was always a bit scary.
0: You learnt fast. Do you remember when you fell in love with rugby league?
1: Yeah, I think I was always like a pretty active kid in that. I went to a daycare, and the next door neighbour, I was mates with him. He took me to footy training with him. Just my parents didn't, but he did, and I loved it. But then I think when I really sort of thought, oh, how good this was, the 2000 grand final, Roosters Broncos.
0: Yeah, really?
1: One of my dad's mates come around, and we watched it, and that's when I realised it was a big deal, how big of a fuss they made about it, and I was hooked after that, so yeah.
0: When did you first realise that not only do you love playing and you're not bad at it, but you could make a career out of rugby league?
1: Yeah, like I've heard people talk about that, but I never had anything in my mind but that.
0: Yeah, right.
1: So, when you say when did I realise, well, I mean, I guess as you go through the ranks and, yeah, I wouldn't make all the rep teams. Like, I always made the South stuff, but in terms of school, where rep teams never got picked for any of that. But for whatever reason, I just had in my head, I'll make it happen. I don't know why.
0: Isn't that amazing, though, to think of the career you've had, and not to embarrass you, but the fact that you weren't making those junior rep teams?
1: Nah, like, I might always made Harold Matz and things like that. I was nowhere near the best player, but when it came to, I went to the Catholic school system, CCC Aussie Schoolboys, I was nowhere near. My first sort of, rep team of any level was Junior Kangaroos, and that was after I'd already played first grade. So, I was a bit of a slow burner, but, yeah, just worked hard and got there.
0: What's the best piece of advice you've ever been given?
1: Yeah, so I guess, when it came to trying out those rep teams, not that it really worked for me, but my old boy would always say to me, you know, attack's attack, but make sure you're ripping in defence. Like, that's how you'll become like a trusted teammate or player for coaches and people that want to play with you. So, yeah, from a footy standpoint, definitely that from the old boy.
0: What about an achievement, Cam, that you're most proud of?
1: Footy or life?
0: Whatever you want.
1: Yeah, our life is definitely having the kids. We're without a doubt lucky to have three of them. And, I don't think a lot of people that have kids will say it's hard to go past that one.
0: We are getting to know Cronulla's Cameron McInnes. What's your favourite sport other than rugby league?
1: I've had a few over the years. Like, I got really big into NFL for a while, but then in the last sort of few years, players move around and things like that. And then I actually watched a couple of years ago Richard McCaw's documentary, and then I was sort of just really hooked on the All Blacks after that, even though not when the Wallabies play, I'm always going for Wallabies, but more just the

0: the awe of that team.
1: Yeah.
0: Yeah, become a bit of a rugby fan, to be fair.
1: Yeah, right. Do you have a bucket list sporting event you haven't been to that you'd like to go to?
0: Not really, but I'd say you're talking whether it's a World Cup final, but that's in any sport. That could be rugby. That could be that could be soccer as well. So there's not in particular, but yeah, just those big sort of ones, I'd say.
1: We're getting to know Cam McInnes. What was your favourite television show as a kid? Boy, we've had some great answers to this one.
0: Yeah, I didn't watch a whole lot of TV other than footy, to be fair. Obviously, there was The Simpsons and that people watch, but it's more later on in life that I've got into shows. So The Simpsons is probably the best I can give you, I bet.
2: Who are you supposed to be?
3: I'm Bartman.
2: Never heard of him. Full price.
3: Oh, lousy ripple. I wash myself with a rag on a stick.
1: So is that your favourite all-time show? You can go down that path.
0: No, my favourite all-time show is Yellowstone, for sure.
1: Is it? Okay.
0: Yeah, yeah.
1: What about the big screen? Your favourite all-time movie?
0: Favourite all-time movie. There's a lot, isn't there?
1: There's a lot.
0: There's a lot. Be all day thinking about that. I like the Equalizer movies, Denzel Washington ones.
1: Okay.
0: Yeah, I enjoy that his character. He's it's very the contrast between him day to day and then what he does to people is pretty crazy. So
4: what, potatoes or a vegetable? I like crunchy things.
5: Carrots are crunchy. Dry seaweed is crunchy.
4: I'm a human, not a rabbit.
5: You want to make security guards? You got to lose weight. You got to test in 1 week. Now you ask me to help you, but if you're not willing to apply yourself, progress, not perfection.
1: So we've all been following your career for a long, long period of time, but give us something we don't know about you. What's a hidden talent?
0: I'm not very, those players that, or people that, they just pick things up and they're good at everything, whether it's golf, whether it's ping pong, whatever.
1: Yeah, and
0: I hate them too.
1: Yeah.
0: I've never been that guy at all. I've always been the guy that just tried hard in things. But one thing I really enjoyed in school, and from time to time I've done, I enjoy writing.
1: Okay.
0: I used to love, it's probably from reading Big League religiously year after year, but I used to love like writing almost like articles and things like that.
1: Really?
0: So, I obviously don't do it as much anymore, but sometimes when I do write, I actually enjoy writing. So, yeah.
1: Can you see yourself doing anything like that after footy?
0: Maybe. My partner's trying to push me to explore some of those avenues now while I've still got a few years left. So, yeah, maybe something I could do. I don't know. I wouldn't say I'm at any high level, but I do enjoy doing it. So, yeah.
1: Well, mate, as you know, with your current career, passion's the main go. All right. Yep. So you're hosting a dinner party. You've got three people alive or dead that you can invite. Who are you inviting?
0: Yeah, I think a lot of people go for, people they've never met or they admire. But for me, I just think about one of the funnest times in my career were my first 2 years at the Dragons, and the three characters I'd want to have it would be James Graham, Jeremy Lattimore, and Gareth Widdop. Just
1: Latsy's on the list.
0: It's just the combination of the three of them. That was the best part of going to training every day. They're just Jeremy and Latsy at each other, and then Gaz sort of wind them up. It was that good. So I'd love to be in a room with all them again, which is hard. They're all living lives now, retired, but those three.
1: Oh, you could get Latsy easy. He'd go to the opening of the door. or challenge to fight him. He'll take you up on that. No, we love Jeremy Lattimore here. Okay, what about your favourite band or singer?
0: Yeah, again, it obviously changes through the years, but at the moment, who would I say I'm listening to? Bit at the moment. Not too much at the moment, but Post Malone, he's just very versatile. He's started off more rap and that hip-hop, and now he's country, and he does a bit of everything, so I do like him, yeah.
1: Yeah, I prefer him now. You probably think

0: What's the best concert you've ever been to?
1: I went to a Bruno Mars concert with my, she's not even my wife, my fiance. We've been engaged for 10 years. But that was like probably our first year together. It was back in like 2013, 14, and he was massive at the time. So that was a pretty cool concert.
0: That could have been something we didn't know about you. I refused to propose.
1: Yeah, she
0: refuses to say yes, one of the two.
1: Yeah, probably more that one, I reckon.
0: What's your favourite holiday destination?
1: We went to Fiji last year with the kids for the first like big family one. That was really cool.
0: Yeah, good.
1: But me and my fiance, we went to Koh Samui in Thailand couple of years of our relationship, and the place we stayed at, and it was just the time was unreal. So probably have to go that one.
0: Everyone thought in 8 years you'd still wouldn't be married, and here we are. All right, let's get to some of these quickfire questions for you, Cameron McInnes. What's your take on clowns? Great fun or terrifying?
1: It depends on when it is. At night time in a dark alley, terrifying. But
0: how many clowns are you running into in a dark alley?
1: So no idea.
0: Wow. All right, summer or winter?
1: Winter.
0: Chocolate or vanilla?
1: Chocolate, for sure.
0: Sweet or savoury?
1: Sweet. I'm bad sweet too. That's why all my teeth are missing.
0: Okay. Peanut butter. Crunchy or smooth?
1: I'm either or, but I reckon crunchy.
0: And this last one defines people, Cam, and this might determine whether you ever get married or not. Tomato sauce, cupboard or fridge?
1: So growing up, it was always in the cupboard at home, so I didn't know any different.
0: Yeah.
1: But then once I moved out on my own and I read the bottle, I was like in the fridge, and ever since then it's in the fridge.
0: Great answer. Yeah. See, at the end of the day, that's all you got to do. Read the bottle. It's right there for you. All right. Well, Cam, get your teeth fixed. Get down on bended knee and see how we go. Mate, can't wait to see you for the rest of the year for the Sharkies. Thanks for having a bit of fun and letting us get to know you.
1: 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Appreciate it, mate. Cheers.
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3: Go on a fascinating journey through the murky waters of history, memory, and the stories we tell ourselves. 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
5: Resolved, and we know who was investigated. Four officials: Catherine Campbell, the former head of human services, and Scott Morrison. The government has revealed in a quietly tabled document that the funding of $32,000 did go to Scott Morrison.
6: There you go, Paul.
7: Yeah, the hand-to-hand combat with China in the Pacific is ferocious, and this government has a big agenda there to talk about, so I'm glad you raised it. Just a self-interested one, it was the Sydney Morning Herald's 195th anniversary on Tuesday, or a couple of weeks ago, but we had an event on Tuesday at which the Prime Minister and opposition leader both spoke. It's the oldest continuous newspaper in the country. Both of them gave really good speeches. The Prime Minister talked about how he reads the Sydney Morning Herald hard copy first thing in the morning at the lodge, and both leaders committed to the news media bargaining incentive, which is this scheme to draw money out of the tech firms like Meta and Google to fund Australian journalism, despite the Trump administration being fervently against it. So that's a good bipartisan thing.
6: I like that he's still on the hard copy of the newspaper.
5: Old school.
7: He doesn't like when News Review, the features section, is cut off in the middle by the business section or My Career. So if you're at the printing press...
8: That is no good.
6: We can do a whole other show on that topic, I'm
8: Layout.
6: Sure. Thank you very much for joining us this morning. Finally, public servants don't often enjoy being grilled at Senate estimates, and it seems some of the politicians don't want to be there either. Labor's Raf Jaconi let slip what he really thinks. We'll leave you with that. Thanks for watching.
9: 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Thank you for that.
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